0: YouTube, including live shows sometimes preempted by these live game broadcasts. We're on Wisconsin Sports, and we're on the good side of the rule book. Thanks for tuning in to listen to ESPN Madison. Hi, this is Jesse Nelson. 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Hi, this is Jesse Nelson. 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We're on Wisconsin Sports, and we're on the good side of the rule book. 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Hi, this is Jesse Nelson. Many know me as the hall monitor at ESPN Madison, and that's because I love rules. 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I love following them, and I love enforcing them. 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We're on Wisconsin Sports, and we're on the good side of the rule book. 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Hi, this is Jesse Nelson. Many know me as the hall monitor at ESPN Madison, and that's because I love rules. I love creating them. I love following them, and I love enforcing them. And as Madison's home of the Milwaukee Bucks and Milwaukee Brewers radio networks, a pretty significant rule we follow here on 100.5 ESPN is that audio streaming of these games on local radio affiliate sites is not allowed by their respective leagues. 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Hi, this is Jesse Nelson. Many know me as the hall monitor at ESPN Madison, And that's because I love rules. I love creating them. I love following them. And I love enforcing them. And as Madison's home of the Milwaukee Bucks and Milwaukee Brewers radio networks, a pretty significant rule we follow here on 100.5 ESPN is that audio streaming of these games on local radio affiliate sites is not allowed by their respective leagues. 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We're on Wisconsin sports, and we're on the good side of the rule book. 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Hi, this is Jesse Nelson. Many know me as the hall monitor at ESPN Madison, and that's because I love rules. I love creating them. I love following them. And I love enforcing them. And as Madison's home of the Milwaukee Bucks and Milwaukee Brewers radio networks, a pretty significant rule we follow here on 100.5 ESPN is that audio streaming of these games on local radio affiliate sites is not allowed by their respective leagues. 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We're on Wisconsin sports, and we're on the good side of the rule book. 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Hi, this is Jesse Nelson. Many know me as the hall monitor at ESPN Madison, and that's because I love rules. I love creating them. I love following them. And I love enforcing them. And as Madison's home of the Milwaukee Bucks and Milwaukee Brewers radio networks, a pretty significant rule we follow here on 100.5 ESPN is that audio streaming of these games on local radio affiliate sites is not allowed by their respective leagues. 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We're on Wisconsin sports, and we're on the good side of the rule book. 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Hi, this is Jesse Nelson. Many know me as the hall monitor at ESPN Madison, and that's because I love rules. I love creating them. I love following them. And I love enforcing them. And as Madison's home of the Milwaukee Bucks and Milwaukee Brewers radio networks, a pretty significant rule we follow here on 100.5 ESPN is that audio streaming of these games on local radio affiliate sites is not allowed by their respective leagues. 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Hi, this is Jesse Nelson. Many know me as the hall monitor at ESPN Madison, and that's because I love rules. I love creating them. I love following them. And I love enforcing them. And as Madison's home of the Milwaukee Bucks and Milwaukee Brewers radio networks, a pretty significant rule we follow here on 100.5 ESPN is that audio streaming of these games on local radio affiliate sites is not allowed by their respective leagues. 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We're on Wisconsin sports, and we're on the good side of the rule book. 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Hi, this is Jesse Nelson. 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I love following them, and I love enforcing them. 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We're on Wisconsin sports, and we're on the good side of the rule book. Thanks for tuning in to listen to ESPN Madison. Hi, this is Jesse Nelson. Many know me as the hall monitor at ESPN Madison, and that's because I love rules. I love creating them. I love following them, and I love enforcing them. And as Madison's home of the Milwaukee Bucks and Milwaukee Brewers radio networks, a pretty significant rule we follow here on 100.5 ESPN is that audio streaming of these games on local radio affiliate sites is not allowed by their respective leagues. 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
1: Answer's probably pretty obvious. I know my brothers would say so. No single player has provided more content for discussion on our show than Aaron Charles Rodgers. He's literally been part of the show since day one, and I literally mean day one. Let's kick off the Wilde and Tausch 10th anniversary presented by Steinhoffels by throwing it all the way back to August 8th of 2016 when Jason and I hosted our first show together up in Green Bay where we were joined by Super Bowl champion, four-time NFL MVP, future Hall of Fame quarterback, and my former teammate, Aaron Rodgers on Wilde and Tausch.
2: The inaugural edition and our very first guest in the history of Wilde and Tausch, which will be, I'm sure, a long and distinguished history. Who did we get? You set this up.
3: I'm not going to really set this up because, as I said, your name is first. You guys have had a history. Aaron Rodgers, a quick question for you, Aaron. Thanks again for being our first guest, but give us an over-under on what number would you set for how many shows we do together?
4: I'm going to say, is it once a week or daily?
2: It's daily.
4: Daily, 52 weeks in a year.
3: Good math.
4: Times five, do that math real quick, 260. I'm going to say you do about 230.
3: Okay.
2: And then what happens?
3: Then you're taking the under, obviously?
4: No, then Tausch kind of bows out.
3: Wow.
4: I can see you as maybe the next host of America's Funniest Home Videos or something like that.
3: That's not bad. Yeah, I'll take it. That'd be a good gig.
4: That's a good deal right
3: so
4: there.
3: Do you have any advice? You've did, what, 3 years worth, 4 years worth of shows with Jason? What?
4: I did, yeah.
3: Give me a little bit of an idea what I'm in for. Oversensitive stuff, I know.
4: Yeah, different allegiances on his shirt every day.
3: Yep.
4: A lot of free stuff, a lot of swag. You're a big swagger. Remember back in
3: Sundance?
4: In Utah, yeah.
3: A lot of swag.
4: And like crazy.
3: We had swag over.
4: Anything for free. You and John Kuhn, man.
3: Hey,
4: can you get us in this one here? I'm like, I don't want anything. We do. We get stuff for our wives. I'm like, okay.
3: Boy, you're now, you know, with John leaving, you're kind of the old man. How has that changed as far as your perspective on, you see these young guys come in and you know they see you as a Super Bowl champion all-pro quarterback, not the young rookie from Cal. What is the difference that you've noticed in how you've had to approach your teammates?
4: It is different. You know, I think back to my rookie year and learning to play dominoes with Walt Williams. You know, like when there was breaks, we played, you know, cards or dominoes or chess 1 year. You know, you're always doing something, interacting with your teammates. Now, you know, there's a break and everybody's sitting in their locker looking at their phone. So it's a different type of interaction, and you have to be a little bit more intentional about starting conversations with guys and getting to know them. And the fun part is we can get away from here and get back to the dorms and spend some time with the guys, you know, whether it's just BS and playing cards or sitting in the caf there at St. Norbert's. And we're on the road trips. The plane trips are fun. You know your teammates a little more. Everybody's a little more engaged and off their phones. But, you know, you have to break down the initial barriers of them looking at you like you are the older guy and this person they've watched on TV and let them get to know you a little bit, and then they start to open up slowly from there.
3: When you're now, you're kind of looked at up here, where do you, when you're getting criticism, who in the locker room are you talking to that you can kind of bounce ideas off of and see, you know, if you're not doing something right or if you're not doing it, who are you taking advice and critique from?
4: Probably Jordy and Randall. You know, I played with them for a long time, respect their opinions, and they're great as sounding boards about ideas and things we need to work on. Yeah, that's what you try and get the relationships to on a certain level, is where there's a back and forth dialogue and there's the opportunity to be creative and to be honest about situations and ideas. And you need that, because I need to know what they're thinking and what they want to add to things, and they need to know what I'm thinking. I hold the guys accountable for the way they practice and the way they prepare, and I expect the same from those guys, and those guys do a good job of that for me.
3: Talk a little bit about Brett. I know, you know, from a standpoint, just as a quarterback, what did you got to study him when he was here? What did you learn from him, and what did you kind of take from him, and are there some things that you kind of looked and said, this is some of the stuff that I'm not going to do?
4: Yeah, of course. I mean, there's a lot you can learn from and try and apply in your game, and some things you don't. But I said to ESPN earlier, I was doing a production meeting, and I said, the thing that is valuable for young quarterbacks is when you got a guy in front of you who's so good, because you see what it takes to be successful. And I was saying, in reference to like a Brock Osweiler, you know, being able to play behind Peyton for those years is invaluable, because you see what greatness really looks like. And that's what happened for me. You know, I saw a guy who did it for so long at such a high level. And you see kind of what it takes, the consistency in practice, the approach, the huddle command, and then the playmaking ability on Sundays. And that's what, you know, that's what my time consisted of. A lot of just trying to pick things up as I went, and trying to figure out why he was doing things, whether it was fundamentally with his footwork, or whether it was his approach, or whether it was some of the plays he made in the game, or his, you know, look-off passes and stuff. And
3: I thought you were going to say eye discipline. That's the catchphrase, eye discipline.
4: I went away from it because
3: you
4: I could
3: did?
4: Feel there was some sort of energy you were sending my way, that you were trying to get me to say something.
3: I wanted you to say eye discipline.
4: Yeah.
3: But it is, there was something to be said about that, how he was able to, he always knew where he was going to go with the ball. And I think that's something that you, just from studying, he put in a lot of time studying, a lot like you did. And I'm sure those are some of the things. If you look at successful quarterbacks, they have an understanding of what's going on before the ball snapped.
4: That's great analysis there.
3: Thanks,
4: Mark.
5: So, Tausch and I, when we did our practice show, we were talking about
4: Who'd you have?
5: Just the two of us.
4: Oh, okay.
5: I asked him about his favorite memories, and he talked about the Oakland game. You were in school at Cal at the time. Did you happen to watch that game on television?
4: It was a Monday
5: night game. Yeah.
4: I'm sure I watched it, yeah.
5: I just, what I think is interesting, and because you've talked so much over the years about team dynamics and chemistry and whatever else, what we were talking about related to that was how the rest of his team rose up that night. And the tackles played well, and these receivers, some of which had been inconsistent before that night, all made these great plays. And I'm just wondering, that's another one of those things that's not quantifiable. Like, you lost Jordy last year. We know the numbers he had. But as someone who believes in team dynamics and the importance of that, how do you get to the point where you really believe in the chemistry? And what have been the best years that you've had of chemistry-wise? Have they corresponded to your best years one loss record and success wise as well?
4: Not necessarily. No, it's about it's the energy. It's the energy flow that's in the locker room, and I think it's if there's any kind of endpoints to that energy flow, then you're not going to have a totally connected team. And the teams that we've had that have been most connected were those that had that great energy flow, and nobody kind of getting in the way of the positivity that went around the locker room and the chemistry that we had of guys who believed in each other and cared about each other and spent time together. And you know, it's a lot of it is about those relationships. You know, knowing you can count on the guy next to you, knowing that, you know, that guy next to you is doing his job and is ready to play. And that when, you know, when the going gets tough, when adversity hits, you know, that guy's going to fall back on his fundamentals and his preparation. He's going to make the right play at the right time. And, you know, we had some great teams. 2009, I think, was a very, very connected team, a good group of guys. 10, obviously, was. 11, we, you know, not as connected, I don't think. Talented as hell. But didn't have the same type of energy flow that we had in other years. And not disappointed. I think 2 years ago we had that. You know, we had a special group of guys, and we had that, you know, that juju, that vibe, that that things were, you know, we were all in this together. And I think that's what it's all about. When you have a team, an organization that goes all in every single year, that's what you want. You want a team and an organization to go all in. And when we have that vibe and that energy flow around the locker room, you can feel it. You know what I mean? Like, I'm sure they felt it that night in Oakland. There's this crazy, you know, you can't quantify, like you said, but it's a feeling. You can feel that energy that, you know, let's do this. Like, we're all in this together. Whether it's banding behind a guy who lost, his father, or it's getting behind guys who you love. You know, you spend every day with and you care about them, and you want to do this together, because doing things together is bigger than doing things for yourself. And that's when you got a great team.
1: That's Aaron Rodgers joining Jason and I on August 8th of 2016, our very first show here on Wilde and Tausch. But of course, we all know things got a little more complicated as we've continued to talk about the future Hall of Fame quarterback over the last 10 years. We'll look back on the evolution of Aaron Rodgers in Green Bay through a coaching change, 2 more MVP awards, and ultimately how it all ended with the Packers coming up next. But before we do that, I want to take a moment and thank Sendix as a great partner of Wilde and Tausch's 10th anniversary celebration. We look back on the legacy of Aaron Rodgers coming up next on Wilde and Tausch's 10th anniversary, presented by Steinhoffels.
6: This is Wilde and Tausch's 10th anniversary, presented by Steinhoffels. 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
4: Welcome back to the Wilde and Tausch 10th anniversary, presented by Steinhoffels. As Tausch has already said, there's no way to tell the story of this show over the past 10 years without talking about the impact Aaron Rodgers had on it. Not only was he our very first guest on our very first show, but he also committed to be on much more shows and then didn't show up. So we appreciated that. And more importantly, we appreciated the way that complicated fella's legacy gave us all kinds of jumping off points for conversations on the show. We spent a lot of time discussing him over the last decade. As part of our 10th anniversary celebration, let's take a look back at how that legacy evolved. Mike McCarthy, who we'll hear from a little bit later, was fired in December of 2018. That cold December, foggy, dank, cloudy day that Tausch always brings up. And Matt LaFleur was hired about a month later. Packers reached the NFC Championship game in LaFleur's first season. But after losing to the 49ers, they appeared to be only a piece or two away from a Super Bowl title. That's why it was so shocking when Goody started the clock on the end of the Rodgers era by drafting Jordan Love in the first round of the 2020 NFL Draft.
5: The Miami Dolphins have traded the 26th pick to the Green Bay Packers.
6: Your guy Jim Rutledge is pushing for the Packers to draft Jordan Love. What do you think about
7: Jim,
6: that?
7: I'm a realist. I know where we're at as an organization and where I'm at in my career. I still feel like I got a ton of years left playing at a high level.
8: Gutekunst has said that he's always going to do his work on the quarterbacks and he would not shy away from it if the right guy was there.
9: Jordan Love!
8: Could it happen? Maybe.
7: Obviously, I'd love to bring guys in who are going to be able to play and compete right away, but I understand it's a business and I wouldn't have a problem.
5: With the 26th pick in the 2020 NFL Draft.
8: It was almost exactly the same age Brett Favre was that Rodgers is now when they drafted Rodgers.
10: Drafting a quarterback for the future, that would be the dumbest move.
5: The Green Bay Packers select.
7: I'm confident enough. I've always felt like it doesn't matter who you bring in, they're not going to be able to beat me out anytime soon.
5: Jordan Love.
4: Oh! It is the Friday edition. The all you need is love and a wide receiver and a tackle and a tight end, and defensive lineman edition. I don't know whose voice you heard when the pick came in after Roger Goodell said it. I heard Jack Buck. This is going to be an old guy reference. In the 1988 World Series, after Kirk Gibson's home run off Dennis Eckersley, I can't believe what I just saw edition. And the I wish we had Twitter in 2005 to compare today's comments to April 24th, 2005 edition of Wilde and Tausch. I'm Jason Wilde in Green Bay, where we're going to discuss whether Jordan Love is right for the Packers in 2020. And you heard him say it would be the dumbest thing ever, and it occurred. The Packers Hall of Famer, it's Mark Tauscher from his undisclosed location. Tausch, good morning.
11: Whoa. That last night was, we talked going in what was going to happen. I said the storyline's going to be Tua, where he goes. Nope. Storyline last night. The clock just started ticking on the Aaron Rodgers era ending in Green Bay. That makes me sad.

0: as a teammate and as a friend of his. But, you know, I think looking back at it, we saw tea leaves. We saw last year they were very interested in taking Drew Lock. So we shouldn't have been surprised. I just was thinking with Matt LaFleur and building something with a quarterback that's it's not the same scenario as Favre. There's no sense of, you know, I'm going to retire. There was none of that. So I was legitimately shocked. And I think for the short-term future of the Green Bay Packers, it's a bad move. But again, I'm a fan. I'm looking at this as how are we going to do in 2020? I'm not interested in looking to the future. That's why I'm not a general manager of the Green Bay Packers. So this kid now, Love, is going to be a, you know, he is now going to be a big player moving forward. And, you know, I think for Aaron Rodgers fans and people that think he can still get it done, you know, when you start, the clock is ticking, and that makes me kind of sad.
1: Flash forward a year later, despite mid-season controversy during the COVID season of 2020, Rodgers played some of the best football of his career. And the Packers again reached the NFC title game, but lost at home to Tom Brady and the Tampa Bay Buccaneers. A month after that, Rodgers won his third NFL MVP award and made some news as part of his acceptance speech at the NFL Honors Ceremony.
2: Thank you so much. It's an honor to win this award for the third time. 2020 was definitely a crazy year, filled with lots of change, growth, some amazing, memorable moments. 180 straight days of having my nose hair scraped, planned for, you know, very little fans or no stands the entire season. I got engaged, and I played some of the best football in my career. So I'd like to thank first and foremost my teammates for their support, their inspiration, protection, the incredible play on the field, the coaching staff, for their efforts to make this thing fun every single week. The energy, the positivity, and the daily presentations really kept us going. Off the field, I got a great group of people that support me. So I'd like to thank my team, off the field, Ryan, Tommy, Leonard, Rebecca, Adam, Oliver and Emil, Debbie, Jody Foster, Chas, Ed B, The Dungeon, Papa, Andy and Sue, Dr. E, the Pygmalia crew, Dave and Todd, Torpedo, Joey, AJ, Pat, and all the boys there, my fiance. They only gave me a minute to do this, so I just need to wrap this up real quick. There's so many more people that I'm thankful for, but just encourage people to read books, to meditate, speak things to life, manifest the desires of your heart, question everything, and spread love and positivity. Thank you so much. Peace and love. Good night.
1: Question everything, including, hey, when did you get engaged? Tausch, your thoughts as you saw that or heard that, and Aaron Rodgers dropped Mr. Privacy. It was not expected. Let's put it that way.
0: Yeah, we all expected him to win the MVP. He deserved it. He earned it. And that, you know, goes without saying. I just love, like, his mind. It's just it is a beautiful mystery how his mind works, because, you know, we've had all this discussion for 2 weeks on contract and all this other stuff. And for him to, you know, thank his teammates, thank his coaches, which obviously, you know, huge part of all the success that he's had. Love that. To just slip it in there like, I'm going to pick up another pack of grass and butter at the grocery store. And then I'm going to go do this. It was just boom, boom, like smooth. And then he hammers it back at the end with because I think all of us were like, what did he just say? No. And then he hits the fiance at the end again. He is constantly finding new ways to be interesting, to keep people talking. I thought it was really entertaining. Really entertaining.
1: Rodgers would go on to win the MVP award again in 2022, surpassing Brett Favre as a four-time NFL MVP. The Packers went 8-9 during that 2022 season when Rodgers broke his thumb in London. Tausch was there. He saw that game. And Rodgers contemplated both retirement and his playing future during an infamous darkness retreat. Finally, in March 2023, Rodgers emerged and appeared on the Pat McAfee Show, stating his intention for the coming year. And we reacted to the end of an era.
0: Oh, I hope Aaron comes out and says, I'm coming back. I really... excited about this.
3: We invest a lot in these guys, and we would certainly like that investment back from all of our guys.
0: That never even crossed his mind.
1: No, it did not.
0: That's a little bit depressing.
4: Since 2009, you know, we had a chance to win it all. Fortunately and unfortunately, only won it one of those times.
5: And now the Packers are hoping it happens again.
6: If he requests a trade, will you honor it?
7: Yeah, oh yeah, we would, yeah.
8: If you're Brian, you have to say to yourself, I really made this decision 3 years ago.
9: We're going to do what's best for the Green Bay Packers and what gives us the best chance to win moving forward.
1: If I was Goody, I would say, are you effing kidding me, man?
10: I think we wanted to help Aaron achieve what he wanted as well as the Packers and hopefully, you know, create a situation where it's kind of a win for both sides.
11: I'm going to be a realist here and understand that there's a lot of different parts to this.
12: Jordan's done a great job, worked really hard.
8: If I'm them, I'm thinking over the next 3 to 5 years, can Jordan Love be better than Justin Fields, Kirk Cousins, Jared Goff?
13: The left throw is caught by Watson. He's got great speed, and he will score. Whoa.
14: He needs to play. That's the next step in his progression.
1: If you think it's worth giving up on a Hall of Fame talent and having him go somewhere and do what Favre did, you better be damn sure that you know that Jordan Love will do what Aaron Rodgers did.
11: This is the reality we're in. It doesn't always end with rainbows for everyone.
1: Aaron Rodgers wants to play for the Jets. The Packers want more from the Jets than the Jets are willing to give. There's a big debate about who's got the leverage. I'm Jason Wilde in Green Bay, and from his undisclosed location, it is the Packers Hall of Famer, Mark Tauscher. Hi.
0: I got a much clearer picture of how things have played out with Aaron Rodgers in Green Bay.
1: Really?
0: I think Aaron, yeah, it's abundantly clear to me. Aaron had a in his mind for a while, I'm going to fend off, I'm going to throw this wrench in the plans, and I think he tired of having to do that to Goody. I think he never really, once Goody made the draft pick of Jordan Love, his relationship with him was frayed forever. Rodgers holds grudges. It was never going to be, okay, I'm a two-time MVP under this administration. He never felt the love from Goody since Jordan Love. And it's because he wouldn't allow that love to come in.
1: He never let the love come in?
0: He didn't. No.
1: Do you think that Goody actually had love, like, waiting in the lobby to give to him and he just didn't let it in? Or do you think that Goody never really, I mean, this is what Goody has wanted for 3 years. Like, this is, he was sick of him in 19. And then the wrench meant Goody couldn't get rid of him on his timeline, and now the window opened, the Pella window opened, for him to get rid of Rodgers, and that's what they're doing. I don't think
0: this
1: was a relationship that was never going to be good.
0: Well, then, the question I have, okay, I agree, it was always strained, even in the best of days, it was strained.
1: Right, it was a fraud. Oh no,
0: it was
1: got great
0: forced
1: communication.
0: It was a forced,
1: yeah.
0: It was a forced marriage. They faked it pretty good. But then I just come back to, if both parties didn't want it, why on earth did they sign a new extension then? If you are a couple and you're struggling and you don't communicate, you're fighting and you got, you know, a little side action with Jordan Love, whatever the case may be, you're not renewing the vows. You're not sending messages out to your friends. Hey, we're going to Hawaii for a vow renewal. They're not going to do that. They did a vow renewal last offseason that neither of them ever really wanted.
1: So there it is, the legacy of Aaron Rodgers recapped in a couple of segments on Wilde and Tausch. We wouldn't be able to celebrate our 10th anniversary without him. Well, maybe we could, actually. Coming up next, we celebrate our show's anniversary by throwing it back to one of the least favorite times of all of our lives, the heart of the COVID-19 pandemic. And one of the special guests who helped us, but mostly me, get through it. This is the Wilde and Tausch 10th anniversary presented by Steinhoffels.
15: This is Wilde and Tausch's 10th anniversary presented by Steinhoffels. 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One call, that's all.
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17: When you're making plans, the weather often has other plans.
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12: Welcome back in as we celebrate the 10th anniversary of Wilde and Tausch, presented by Steinhoffels. Well, as we reflect back on our 10 years doing this show, it is impossible to ignore what happened in 2020. And I'm not talking about the Packers losing to the 49ers in the NFC Championship game. One of the most unique challenges for us, especially after having just recently expanded the show to 3 hours each day, was continuing to host shows through the COVID-19 pandemic. Sports, the rest of the world shut down in late March. Remember sitting in our studio back up by the Capitol Square when they announced, I don't remember what the name of that place was that announced the pandemic, but I thought, what in the world are we going to do? Well, Jason and I, we stayed on every day, which not only opened up opportunities for us to try out some new segments like Wilde and Tausch Trivia, but also allowed us to welcome some new guests we wouldn't normally have thought to reach out to. One of those guests joined us multiple times during the COVID spring, and some of the advice she shared with Jason and I wasn't even specific to the circumstances we faced in 2020. Well, here's a look back at life coach Darcy Loma joining us on Wilde and Tausch.
13: When it comes to timing of booking guests, it's hard to beat the timing that Tausch had in bringing in, I'm going to call her our life coach. We need her more than ever right now. It is, and Jesse tells me I'm supposed to say Darcy's name quickly. So Darcy Loma joins us now. Darcy.

0: Good morning. How are you?
1: Hey, good morning. I'm great. I'm so glad to be here with you guys.
0: All right. So before Tausch asks about his friend, because, you know, he's got this whole thing figured out. I do not. In fact, I don't want to turn this into a therapy session for me, but I might anyway. I am a generally really positive guy. Like, I believe in positive parenting, coaching, everything, right? I think you want to put, when it comes to dealing with others, you want to make as many deposits of positivity as you can. So when there's something negative that you have to discuss, you can make that withdrawal and they've still got a great balance of positivity. That's my life coaching point of the day. So Tausch was joking last week that my life has improved because I work from home all the time anyway. And that hasn't turned out to necessarily be the case. So I was as down. I got a text yesterday from a friend that said, you sounded really, really sad with Homer. And it's because I was. What are the pieces of advice you're giving to people like us that are worried about our finances, that are worried about our jobs, that are worried about all the things that come with the uncertainty?
1: Oh my gosh, that's such a great question. And that's exactly what people are struggling with right now, especially people like you who try to, you know, find the bright side and be positive and find the silver linings. And the one thing I'll say is exactly what you're doing. Allow yourself to feel the roller coaster of emotions, right? Instead of suppressing and saying, well, I shouldn't have stress or anxiety or fear or sadness. Allowing that and saying, yeah, I am really stressed out and I am depressed and I am fearful. And if you can just honor those emotions, there's something that happens where a shift starts to take place and then you can embrace a new perspective. But when you suppress them and say, no, I just need to be happy, it's kind of like that buoy in the water, right? Where you keep pushing it down and pushing it down. Like, I'm not going to be sad. I'm just going to make the best of this. And then at some point, you know, the buoy explodes in a force and in a time and a way that is maybe more damaging than if you had just allowed those emotions to be there.
0: Wow. It's almost like we've known each other forever, Darcy. You just peered right into my soul. So the buoy, because Tausch loves a good metaphor. And that is perfect because, I could say this because Paula and the girls don't listen to the show, which is a bonus as opposed to Sarah who listens to the whole show. I have always been that guy. Our girls are 10 and 9, and Paula is a little bit, when things are upsetting the apple cart, is a little bit of a panicker. Probably more than a little, but I wouldn't, if this does get back to her, I don't want her to hear me saying she panics a lot. So I try to be the calm, everything's going to be fine, don't worry, we'll figure it out. And I do believe that. I really do. But I do find myself pushing the buoy underwater a little bit harder. I don't want to show it in front of them, though, because they're counting on me to be kind of the, not the buoy, but the rock, so to speak.
1: Well, yes, which is so commendable, right? That you want to be the rock and that you want to be strong. And it's okay to be vulnerable and to name and acknowledge that, yes, I am fearful too. That doesn't take away any of your strengths or any, right, of the value that you bring to the family. As a matter of fact, oftentimes when we're hiding our emotions, people, you know, we think we're hiding them well, people see right through it. They know the truth anyway. So sometimes naming it and saying, you know what, Paula, I'm nervous too. And girls, I'm scared too. I've never been through this and we're going to get through it. So let's talk about, let's create a plan. You know, how do we want to work through this? How do we want to create a space for our fears and anxiety? And how do we want to create a space for fun and allow those conversations to happen? So in some ways, it's like making the invisible visible and putting those feelings out there and then communicating together and designing together how you want to work through those emotions.
2: I love that. Making the invisible visible. Jason, that you should write that down. I think that is fantastic. Do you have any exercises for people that are really down and trying to stay positive? Is there some almost a, this is asking for a friend, exercises in positivity to kind of help, especially when the stress is really at its highest?
1: Yeah. Oh, my gosh. I have so many.
2: Give us your two best. Yeah.
1: Yeah. So a lot of times when we've got that negativity. There's this inner voice, right? There's this gremlin, the saboteur, whatever you want to call it, that is whispering and saying, you know, this is going to be awful. And all that savings, you're not going to get through this. And oh my God, you're going to get a divorce if the two of you don't figure this out because you're killing each other. And all those negativity in that voice. And so if you can identify and say, okay, this is not me. This is a gremlin. This is a saboteur, and name it. And identify and say, all right, what is it that you need here? What do you want? And give it a voice, let it have its fear, and then say, great, so thank you. I hear you. I know that you're scared, and I don't need you right now. So you get to go to the golf course. You get to go have a margarita. You get to, because what I'm going to do instead is invoke my best future self, my best version of me, which is positivity and creative and figuring out, okay, if at the end of this coronavirus, you know, chaos, I use that time for good, what would it look like? What would have happened? You know, we've been wanting to minimize our house or clean or get the basement done or whatever it might be, that you then can come out of it having focused on things that you do control.
0: Even looking back today, there's still a lot of great advice that life coach Darcy Loma provided for us in 2020 that still applies to our everyday lives right now. She's just one of the many memorable guests we were fortunate enough to be joined by during that COVID-19 pandemic here on Wilde and Tausch. And we like to think that we helped you a little bit as well during a difficult and sometimes lonely time. But we're just getting started on our look back on the Wilde and Tausch 10th anniversary presented by Steinhoffel. Still to come, the Bucks championship title in 2021, the musical performances of Tausch's Headline Academy during the 2023 Packers season, and much more. But before that, we want to make sure we thank the team at Events by Design for being a great partner of the Wilde and Tausch 10th anniversary presented by Steinhoffels. 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
7: The News 3 Now First Warn Weather Team is certified for delivering the most accurate forecast in the entire state of Wisconsin. Morning meteorologist Savannah Brito.
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0: The Wilde and Tausch 10th anniversary, presented by Steinhoffels, continues here on ESPN Wisconsin. We now arrive at the Packers coaches portion of the program. Besides Aaron Rodgers and Jordan Love, it's pretty safe to say the next two individuals we've talked about the most in the 10 years of our show are the Green Bay Packers head coaches. First was Mike McCarthy, and then it was Matt LaFleur. Plenty has been discussed about Matt LaFleur here in 2026 alone. But let's take a look back here at Matt LaFleur's first appearance on our show. Cringy though it was for me. Here's Matt LaFleur joining us in January 2019. Just days after being introduced as the new head coach of the Green Bay Packers. What is your life like right now? I mean, you're trying to get your staff together. You've been on the job for 8 days now. I mean, are you living at Lodge Kohler and walking to work every day? Are you only eating at 1919 Kitchen and Tap? Are Breanne and the boys here in Green Bay? Give us a glimpse into your life right now.
18: Yeah, it's basically I'm at Lambeau all day long and just been talking a lot. We've had a lot of guys in for interviews. I've been on the phone quite a bit. You know, I've been over at Hinterland quite a bit to have dinner every night and just trying to really piece together our staff and build relationships with everybody in this building.
0: Did you have a pretty good idea going into this that your brother Mike and another of Kyle Shanahan's right-hand men there in San Francisco, Mike McDaniel, you might not be able to get them free to come join you? Was that kind of a hope, but it wasn't necessarily realistic, or how did you view those two guys?
18: Yeah, I mean, obviously, I've had a long relationship with both those guys, and I'm not talking about obviously a personal relationship, but more the working relationship, and got a lot of respect for them. And, you know, they're great coaches, and it was just one of those deals where they're invaluable to Kyle as well.
0: You know, Tausch has two brothers, and as much as he may love them, I'm sure they didn't see eye to eye all the time. It as great as it would have been to have both of the LaFleur brothers coaching together, is there any blessing in disguise there that you guys get to continue on your own separate paths, or would have been really nice to have Mike here for you as well?
18: Yeah, I think it was a unique opportunity that we had in Atlanta where we worked together for 2 years. You know, the first year was a little rough, I'm not going to lie. There was a lot of back and forth, and but, you know, we found our rhythm in that second year, and, you know, that's my best friend. So you get an opportunity like this, and you want the guys that you know and that know you and that you trust and that are great football coaches, and he is that, and that's why I think Kyle you know, kept them in San Francisco.
19: Matt, what is obviously the big thing in Green Bay and in, when you're talking Packers is Aaron Rodgers. I guess your first conversation, have you had more conversations, and how do you see this as a partnership in being successful when you have someone that has had the success he's had and this being you as a first-time head coach?
18: Yeah, I've had multiple conversations with Aaron. I tell you what, the one thing that came across early is just how passionate he is for the game of football and how much he wants to win. I mean, there's nothing that is going to, you know, stand in his way of really getting after it. And, you know, I'm looking forward to working with him and continuing our relationship. I really do view that just philosophically. I think that any time you have a quarterback of his stature, I went through this with Matt Ryan in Atlanta, a guy that has had success, and it is a partnership. They're obviously a big part of what you do, not only offensively, but as a team, as a leader. And guys are going to follow guys of their caliber.
19: So how do you balance, because all we've heard is the Kyle Shanahan, that's your background, running the football. How do you balance when you have a quarterback at this level with the idea of running the football and the balance of, you know, Aaron is so good at all of these things, but I have these basic principles that we need to live by. How do you balance that?
18: Yeah, that's a good question. I think anytime you can take as much off the quarterback as possible, I think that only helps them out in the long run. Certainly Aaron's got incredible talent, and we're going to definitely showcase that talent. But I just think in your early downs, like the more you can stay balanced and keep the defense off balance, keep them guessing whether we're going to run the ball or pass the ball, I think that it opens up opportunities for big plays down the field. And that then when you get to the known passing situations, whether it's, you know, a third down, a 2-minute drive, then you got to let the guy go play. And I'm certainly excited because you're talking about one of the greatest ever, if and his talent just speaks for itself.
19: Have you thought a lot about what you're going to say in that first team meeting?
18: Yeah, I'm starting to think about that more and more. It's just, you know, I think that you got to set the expectations and the standards of how we want to operate as an organization and as a football team.
19: Yeah, I just remember when Mike McCarthy got up that first time. Those things all players really remember, because the thing I can remember, conflict is good, and we're here to win world championships. What do you want the players to? What are you going to want the players to walk away with your message when you have that first meeting?
18: I just want them to get a feel for who I am as a person and what we expect. This game is about winning, and ultimately, every decision that we make is going to be aimed at that. And I think that as a leader, you got to be true to yourself and you got to be genuine. And I want that to show through to these guys.
20: Talking with Packers coach Matt LaFleur on Wilde and Tausch. I love that you call Goody, Goody. Mark Murphy said at the press conference that you guys are going to be obviously joined at the hip, but you obviously already have a connection with him. What was it about Goody and what made you feel like you guys were going to be able to connect? And has he had you over to his house yet to drink beer from his garage fridge?
18: He has not had me over to drink beer from his garage fridge yet. So I'm looking forward to that. I didn't even know about that. But, you know, I think just the first time I got to sit down with those guys and Goody in particular, he's just a genuine guy, and you can see it. And the conversation was easy. Certainly I did my research and vetted guys that are close to him and John Robinson and Ryan Cowden in Tennessee. And they speak the world of him. And so that was evident the first time I sat down with him. Everybody thinks the world of his ability to evaluate players. And I'm looking forward to continuing our relationship and our partnership, because you just, at the end of the day, you want to work with good people. And it's evident that he is one of those guys.
20: All right. So here are our quick questions for you. We will keep this brief, starting with this. When Rob Domofsky called you on your iPhone before you got the job, why did you answer? Did you see the 920 area code and think it was Mark Murphy or Goody?
18: I certainly did think it was one of those two guys.
0: That is smart.
19: Cardio, running on the treadmill, elliptical, or an intense game of pickleball?
18: I got to go treadmill on that one, guys.
19: Dog, cats, or neither?
18: I hate to admit it, but we have two cats. I'm going to get crushed for that.
20: Matt LaFleur, Matt Nagy, and Matt Patricia. Who is the most famous non-NFC North head coach not named Matt? No, I'm sorry. Who is the most famous non-NFC North head coach named Matt? Matt Damon, Matt Ryan, somebody else?
18: Can you repeat that question?
20: Sorry. I blew that one. Matt LaFleur, Matt Nagy, Matt Patricia are all in the NFC North together. Who is the most famous Matt not an NFC North coach? Matt Damon, Matt Ryan, or someone else?
18: Someone else.
19: Last one for me. Expectations of the 2019 Green Bay Packers.
18: Win.
19: Everything?
18: Hey, we're going to take it one week at a time. That's what I will promise you. And we're going to put our best foot forward each and every day and stay true to our process. And I think if we do that and we get better every day, I think anything's possible. But certainly we're going to attack it one game at a time.
20: Matt, we will let you go there. Thank you for letting us keep you much longer than you probably bargained for, and we look forward to more conversations with you in the future. Good luck to you.
18: Hey, thanks a lot, guys. I look forward to developing our relationship as well.
2: Even with that awful Matt question Jason asked, which he now gets to be reminded of every day when we start our 11 o'clock hour, it's still pretty interesting to listen back to what Matt LaFleur first had to say when he arrived in Green Bay back in 2019. We'll see what the Packers do here in 2026 and how his legacy continues to evolve as one of the longest tenured head coaches in the NFL. We hope you're enjoying the Wilde and Tausch 10th anniversary presented by Steinhoffels. Coming up next, we'll look back on the evolution of my former head coach and friend of show, Mike McCarthy. 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
6: Wilde and Tausch turns the big 1-0. 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
7: Nice to hear from Andy Grammer again. This song was a staple, helping kick off the 10 o'clock hour of Wilde and Tausch for the majority of the last 10 years. He appeared on our program as well. Time to talk about someone that I'm positive has positively influenced this show and Tausch and I in our everyday lives for more than just the last decade. It is former Packers head coach Mike McCarthy. When we started this show in 2016, McCarthy was just a season removed from leading the Packers to the NFC Championship game in Seattle. But as time went on and Aaron Rodgers began to feel more urgency to capitalize on the prime of his career and complained more and more about play calling and everything else, his relationship with the head coach became strained, although now they're reunited and I'm sure it feels good in Pittsburgh. A couple of subpar seasons in 2017 when Rodgers broke his collarbone, and 2018 when McCarthy was fired on what Tausch often refers to as that cold, dreary December afternoon after a loss to the Cardinals at Lambeau Field. Things changed tremendously. Here we are in 2018 reacting the next day to that news.
8: Now it's over, right? Mike McCarthy's gone. They've made the decision. He's been fired. Joe Philbin is going to serve as the interim coach for the last 4 weeks. This could have happened on New Year's Eve instead. They could have played out the string with Mike McCarthy.
9: You know what I thought was really interesting? I don't know who asked the question, if Mason Crosby made the kick, would Mike McCarthy still be the coach? That was interesting.
8: And then the answer was not.
9: What did he say?
8: I believe it was, you know, we're not going to get into hypotheticals.
9: Yeah, I respect that.
8: But how confident?
9: If they won the game, he wouldn't have been fired.
8: Right. That's the reality of it. There's no question about that. He still would have been fired at the end of the season,
9: correct.
8: I would predict.
9: Yes. Yeah.
8: but he would not have been fired on Sunday. So now that they've done this, and I do think from a team perspective, it gets them a good head start. I think it's the right thing. I've come around to the opinion that maybe it was merciful for Mike McCarthy as opposed to a month-long death march toward his dismissal.
9: Should he have gotten the say to do it? Because I was under the impression, too, yesterday, and I'm actually getting swayed the other way.
8: Really?
9: Yeah. Yeah, I think because he wanted to finish the season, and I think you talk about finish, you talk about that, and normally I would say, yeah, I get it, you could do that. But if Mike, who has done 13 years in this league and has given your organization a ton of stuff, you know, he's been, I think by all accounts, he's been a very respectable guy. He treats his players well. I think he treats his employees well. I'm starting to wonder if he shouldn't have had the opportunity to finish this thing out. You knew he was going to get fired, or at least give him the option to finish with his guys and then finish the season up. Because, you know, somebody just brought it to, and I wasn't even thinking about this piece of it, but I don't think now all of a sudden part of his legacy, and you hear it over all of the different ESPN platforms or NFL Network, he's one of two coaches that have won a Super Bowl that didn't finish a season, that was fired. That's right. Part of his legacy, which, granted, I think, again, as time passes, that won't be, you know, the thing that pops out. But I hadn't really thought about it in those terms before, and so I'm kind of going the other way on it.
8: I can see both sides, and I think that I had somebody say to me, didn't he deserve the dignity to not be fired? And, you know, because when they issued the press release, they announced that they had parted ways, which I assumed was how they were going to phrase it after the season. But when you part ways with four games left in the season, you didn't part ways. You fired.
9: Well, you're fired either way, but you can,
8: right,
9: you can massage
8: things. But you can spin it better after the season.
9: Yes, and plenty of coaches have been fired after season that have won a Super Bowl. So did the Packers owe it to Mike McCarthy to let him finish the season out? The more I'm thinking about it, I think I'm leaning yes.
7: During McCarthy's gap year in 2019, he joined us for an exclusive sit-down in Green Bay. Still one of my favorite photos as well, as I did not see it coming that he was going to put me in a headlock as we were posing for that photo. Here's a portion of that conversation, 1 year removed from him being dismissed as head coach of the Packers.
9: How did your family handle the criticism? Because they're hearing the same stuff that after the way the season was unfolding last year. How did they handle it?
10: Well, I mean, it's not something you sit around and talk about at the dinner table. You know, we tried to operate on a high road mentality. And, you know, I think the biggest thing is just answer questions. And frankly, if I could have done a much better job, and that's really, I think I go back to the preparation, I'm probably talking about it more. You know, just say, hey, this is what's going to happen, and this is how this goes. And, you know, this is part of the business. And, you know, we really didn't have any of those conversations beforehand. And, you know, then all of a sudden we were in the midst of it, and, you know, we had kids going to school that weren't really ready to go back to school. And, you know, just, you know, hey, there's not too many families that don't go through it, you know, in our profession. But just to be thrusting into it and going through it, like I've said many, many times the last 8 or 9 months, this year has been a gift for me personally, and I'm very thankful for it.
9: How difficult Mike Sherman, when he got fired, thought he was going to live in Green Bay? Because it is a fishbowl, and you going out anywhere, people are going to still view you as, you know, the coach of the Packers. How difficult has that been?
10: Well, you definitely have to engage into your sense of humor on a daily basis. Oh my God, I should have started writing the things down that happened, because it'd be a heck of a book. Just the most funny, uncomfortable moments. But
9: do you have one?
10: Oh yeah, I have a bunch of them. You know, we just had one the other. Well, it's. Has too much drama, and I'm not trying to make any news today with Wildy over here on my left. But
7: I'm not in the mood for drama tonight, Jason, he said famously after the Fail Mary. And then he went and used exactly what I asked to inspire the team and use it as a galvanizing moment.
10: But I think the first most important thing I need to say, you know, to your question is I can't say enough about this community. I mean, unbelievable. And that's why it's a joy to live here. I mean, it really is. I mean, it's 10 degrees outside, but I just got in from LA last night, but it's a joy to live here because of the people. I mean, there's not too many days that go by where someone doesn't thank you for the job that was done, and both on and off the field. I think it really resonates with the people here. But the reality of it is, you know, I'm more than just a coach. You know, this is my home, and the people in this community recognize that, and they have been awesome.
11: Is it rare that someone who would have the guts under the cloak of anonymity of social media to criticize you, that they actually say anything negative to you in person? Happened at all?
10: You know, I don't want to promote it, but I really haven't had any.
11: Well, that's good.
10: Negative moments. I had a negative moment of walking out of a basketball game, but it was more had to do not that game, but you know, they didn't like the outcome of the game, and I just kind of rolled with it and kept walking. So, yeah, but that's the only time haven't had any face-to-face negativity.
7: It was fitting that McCarthy wore dark blue during that sit-down with us, because weeks later he was introduced as the new head coach of How About Them Cowboys. Once McCarthy's time in Dallas and as a contributor to the Pat McAfee show was up, he was named the head coach of his hometown Pittsburgh Steelers in 2026. Shortly after he was introduced, McCarthy once again joined his favorite beat writer and his favorite former right tackle.
11: I mean, obviously, you did get extreme. You didn't even get into your opening statement without getting emotional. We all knew that was going to happen, those of us that know you. But now that things have settled down a little bit and you're into a rhythm and you're building your staff and you're getting ready for the season, what has it been like since the news broke?
12: I mean, since the news broke, it's been surreal, you know, frankly, just to be back in Pittsburgh. As I sit here talking to you right now, I look out my office window at the Monongahela River, and directly across from my office is the neighborhood I grew up in. So I can see the neighborhood of Greenville from my office window. So that part is surreal. Just to drive down Greenfield Avenue and, you know, on the Second Avenue, across the Hot Metal Bridge to work every day is, you know, because these are the streets that I grew up on. So, that part has just been absolutely amazing. But it's football.
13: Mike, how much different is it than when you had your first job in Green Bay? You know, with obviously the technology and artificial AI and all of the stuff that everybody is going through. But is it how much similarity is what you're going through now in comparison to what you did back in 06?
12: I think definitely, I mean, it is different. It's a lot different. But I think the core, the fundamentals of, you know, what you're trying to build, you know, from a message perspective, you know, because back in 06, for me personally as a head coach, I mean, these were, you know, they were ideas. You know, it was an idea of how you plan and how you build a system. You know, now, you know, 18 years later, you know, from being a head coach, you know, these are systems that work. You know, you're presenting systems of how you do things. You know, and you always have one or two, sometimes three ways of accomplishing anything that has to do, you know, whether it's, you know, the grading system, the evaluation of post game, the teaching environment you're trying to create today is definitely a lot different than what we had there in 06. So that part of it's different, but I think the core and the fundamentals of what you're you know, working every day to accomplish is the same.
13: And Mike, you brought back a lot of our old friends. You got Campy, you got Bloke, how fun is that part been when you've been building out your staff? And I know you're bringing in, you know, different ideas, but to bring Campy and some other folks from Green Bay over to Pittsburgh, you know, a lot of folks in Wisconsin are calling it Green Bay East. I know that's not the case, but nice to have Campy and some of those guys back on your staff.
12: Oh, definitely. No, we're loving it. I mean, it's just like anything. These, you know, these friends for life that I was able to you know, bring aboard. It means the world to me. So, you know, just for them to hear all the old stories and now to see actually where it happened has been funny. But no, that, you know, they're not only great people, they're great coaches, and it's, you know, it's exciting to build something new and but still have the, you know, the lessons that we learned, particularly in our time in Green Bay.
7: Our big thanks to Mike McCarthy for spending time and sharing valuable insights with us over the years here on Wilde and Tausch. Coming up next, Bucks in Six, a look back on the only championship a major Wisconsin sports team has won over the last decade. 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
6: Wilde and Tausch turns the big 1-0. It's Wilde and Tausch's 10th anniversary, presented by Steinhoffels.
9: Well, not to bring down the mood too much here on Wilde and Tausch's 10th anniversary presented by Steinhoffels, but if we're being honest, I think we all would have expected at least one or two more championships for the biggest teams in Wisconsin sports over the decade that we've been doing the show. Well, we did get to celebrate one massive championship, though, back in 2021. Let's take a look back at the Milwaukee Bucks winning the 2021 NBA Finals, Bucks in six, here on Wilde and Tausch's 10th anniversary, presented by Steinhoffels.
23: It's over. The Bucks have done it. The long wait has ended after a half
0: century. The Milwaukee Bucks are NBA champions once again.
1: 8 years ago, I didn't know where my next move would come from. You know, my mom was selling stuff in the street.
2: He played through adversity. He played through injury.
1: And now I'm here sitting at the top of the top.
23: He's made shots all throughout the playoffs.
1: I hope this can give everybody around the world hope.
0: Deep to Giannis. Slam it with the left hand.
24: Worth it coming to Milwaukee, all of it.
0: Portis beat Seth, 3-point toss, bang, go, Bobby!
25: Coming here, man, the best thing that ever happened to me, man. I went trading for the world.
0: Middleton comes around, takes a jumper, gone! Right side by Middleton!
24: We knew it was going to be challenging, but, you know, we all said it was going to be worth it to learn. You know, that's the type of team you want to be.
26: My day, I get that Larry O'Brien going to Disneyland, taking that Larry O'Brien trophy on Splash Mountain. Where else?
1: You know, people told me I can't make free throws. I made my free throws tonight, and I'm a freaking champion.
27: Bobby, Bobby, Bobby.
28: First and foremost, how much champagne have each of you consumed? Just, I feel like it's important before we get into this interview.
0: Giannis spins in, fades, shoots, gone, front rim and in.
29: He kept coming, and somehow, some way, you just got to a point where you said, excuse me, they can't stop him.
0: Giannis to the rim, Baker goes.
29: He said, I'm right here with these cheeseheads. This is where I'm going to be. I'm going to re-sign here. I'm setting my roots down here.
1: But I could go to a super team and, you know, just do my part and win a championship. So, but this is the hard way to do it, and we did it. Did it. We did it, man.
30: They're champions every day. Every day they come to the building, they're champions.
0: It's been a 50-year journey. Wisconsin, we've got a room at the top of the world tonight. The Milwaukee Bucks are in.

0: don't know how you listen to that and not get goosebumps edition. Good work, Jesse. And good work, Milwaukee Bucks. It is the Wednesday edition. The NBA Championship edition. And the I Am in Awe of Giannis edition. Of Wildy and Tausch. And quite frankly, I don't know where this guy is. I assume he's at his undisclosed location. I was alongside him yesterday for the Delzer ESPN Milwaukee Open. Today, we're not in the same place, but we have some of the same feelings as the Bucks win their first NBA title in 50 years. It is the Packers Hall of Famer and a world's champion himself. It is Mark Tauscher. Tausch, good morning. How are you?
1: Good morning. Anybody catch the Brewers score yesterday? I think they kind of got left in the dust a little bit.
0: Any news on Aaron Rodgers that I might miss?
1: I think for a lot of us that grew up and are still, you know, raising families and, you know, sports is so important, I think, to everybody in Wisconsin. And we, you know, love our teams. We always are pulling for them. We've ridden the wave. I thought last night with how it all played out, I mean, it was perfect Wisconsin. It wasn't easy. Nobody came here. It wasn't like some super team. That's why I think everybody has embraced this team. And for the Bucks to go through this last 3 or 4 weeks, forget about 8 years, just the last month, you know, you start going back to the Brooklyn Nets series, the way that they persevered, I think that's why everybody is so euphoric, is because it was hard and they got it done. And I think everybody can embrace that part of it. It's just a great day to be a resident of the state of Wisconsin and a fan of the Milwaukee Bucks.
0: So, Tausch, did you watch the game with Max? And what was your viewing experience like from your perspective? Because I think everyone, whether they were in the Deer District, whether they were in the arena, whether they were driving in their car and listening to Ted Davis on the flagship 620 WTMJ here in Milwaukee or on 100.5 ESPN Madison, wherever you were, you will remember.

0: remember this feeling, but what was the viewing experience like for you, and what were the feelings you had as the final seconds ticked down and they actually won the title?
1: You know, it was cool because our family was just, we were watching it, and I think Max was so nervous he'd keep kind of going in and out of watching it, because Phoenix made that last push, you know, in the third quarter and came back, and it was kind of riding the wave. It's like, listen, Giannis is unstoppable. Believe in Giannis. And there was just that, I think that was the overall confidence in the fact that, you know, this Milwaukee Bucks team always found a way to get it done. A lot of joy. I think the fact that we do take so much pride in what happens here sports-wise, it's fun to be able to brag to your friends and to people that don't live here. But I think it's just a great part that you get to represent and showcase what everything's about. And I think this Milwaukee Bucks team has done it as well as anybody has, really, in the history of this state when it comes to winning a championship for, you know, kind of our sporting landscape.
0: For me, and we like to make fun of me on this show for how I view sports and the world, but for me, it was all about Giannis and appreciating not only his greatness. I mean, the guy scored 50 points to clinch an NBA title. 50! And they needed them, right? I mean, what did they score, 105? He scored 50? He scored 50 points. So the actual accomplishment is remarkable in and of itself. But all I kept thinking about, and he was so eloquent talking after the game, and he, again, I've never spoken to him, I've never covered him, I have gotten to be around greatness in my career, being able to cover Brett Favre, be able to cover Aaron Rodgers, knowing both of them. So it's different for me with him because I have never met or spoken or covered him. But listening to him talk, the authenticity and the remarkable story that he is, I am in absolute awe of him. And I don't feel awe very often. To put a franchise, an organization, and a city on his back and do what he did, I understand I have recency bias. But I love Kurt Warner's story. I love so many different players' stories to their great moments. But I don't know if I've seen anything that is in his category. And to listen to him talk, Tausch, after the game, and to remember that English is not even his first language, and to hear the things he said and the perspective he has, I may not be a fan, but I'm a fan of him. As a human being,
1: Giannis is probably going to be the last of this generation because of AAU basketball. I don't know if you'll find a gem like Giannis who wasn't kind of tainted by all of the adoration. There are a lot of people when he was drafted that thought, you know, he's playing in the B League of Greece. He's not even in the best league when he was playing there. What are you guys thinking? And, you know, they saw it. They saw the potential. They saw
0: John
1: last
0: Hammond.
1: Night because how he carried himself and how he works. And I just think, I hope from the NBA standpoint, they embrace this piece of it, because last night was the best thing that happened to the NBA in a long time.
0: So much fun looking back and celebrating the Bucks winning the 2021 NBA Finals, especially after the developments of the last few years with Giannis's historic tenure in Milwaukee coming to an end here in 2026. The Wilde and Tausch 10th anniversary is presented by Steinhoffels, and we also want to take time to thank one of our other great partners who has been with us from the jump. Gruber Law Offices, one call, that's all. 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Coming up next, some more voices we've heard over the years on Wilde and Tausch, including several from the same person. You'll find out what that means next on the Wilde and Tausch 10th anniversary, presented by Steinhoffels.
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12: The Wildy and Tausch 10th anniversary, presented by Steinhoffels, rolls on. Whether it's Tausch doing his Morgan Freeman, Jesse doing John Gruden or Bane, or me doing Kermit the Frog here, or any of us talking like a pirate. Well, maybe not. Tausch and his Irish pirate. Doing our best voice impressions has always been a fun component of the show over the last 10 years on the air. And it may not have ever been more fun than it was the first time we had our friend, the GOAT, Frank Caliendo, on Wildy and Tausch. Let's throw it back to the fall of 2019. When Wisconsin's own master of voices, Frank Caliendo, joined us for the first time on Wildy and Tausch.
13: 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Are you ready?
14: I tell you what, man, I've never been more prepared in my entire life.

0: You're not gonna announce to him, Mr. Caliendo, this is Jesse Nelson, producer of Wilde and Tausch.
1: That was John Gruden. That wasn't Jesse Nelson.
0: I know. Right. Yes, indeed it was. Joining us now, he is a Wisconsin and Milwaukee treasure. If you haven't seen him live, you need to do it. It is Frank Caliendo on Wilde and Tausch. Frank, how are you, buddy?
2: Great. I'm gonna be honest with you about Jesse's John Gruden. It's not John Gruden, but it's the perfect Jay Gruden. If you listen to it closely, because John, I'll tell you what, man, John's down here, man. And you're doing the Jay Gruden. Do that again. That's better than my Jay Gruden.
3: I can't help. I'm an octave high, Frank. It's my natural
2: not
3: inflection,
2: only that,
3: man.
2: You've got the exact intonations.
3: It's
2: man.
3: Like I'm sucking on a helium balloon here, man.
2: I'm telling you, it's Jay. Pull up some audio. You know what? Get the producer, which is you, to pull up some of your audio. Some audio of Jay Gruden, you'll be like, I am nailing this. And Caliendo, it's weird because sometimes I have certain impressions that work for like a day and then they go away. Jay Gruden has been one of those that it comes and goes. You can do it every time. So what we need to do is like a Jeff Dunham and Peanut kind of thing. I'll bring you up on stage. I'll say, here's my brother, Jay, man. And then I'll pull some strings and got no strings. I'm a real boy. That's not how it goes, but I love the movie The Toy. Oh, that's Gruden.
3: I'll have some free time, man. Lord knows I won't be coaching the Redskins anytime soon. So, I'll be free.
2: Welcome to the club, man.
0: I have a question about embracing your imitations because Gruden obviously has. Which of your folks that you do have maybe not been as big of fans of it as Gruden has been?
2: Well, and when before the people meet you, it's a lot more difficult, especially in the sports world, because they're used to being put on pedestals, especially coaches and people like that. Madden didn't used to like me, but I met him at the Super Bowl and I made his grandkids laugh and it was like a light bulb went on over his head. Like, I get it now. This guy makes small children laugh. I mean this is unbelievable. So there was that.
4: There is one guy who definitely doesn't like me. Ridiculous. Incredible. Arugula. Great type of lettuce. If you're looking for the best kind of salad, get arugula.
2: Tell you what, man. I love arugula. I vacationed there one time, man, with my brother Jay. Is he still on the line, man?
3: I love arugula, man. Arugula, nice beaches down there, man.
2: Tell you what, man. I love it when Jesse knows when to come in.
1: His comedic chops are pretty good. All right, Frank. I did a what was panned a little bit, Morgan Freeman.
2: Let me guess.
0: A little bit.
2: Hold on. Let me guess.
0: Yeah.
2: It panned, and it sounded more like Forrest Gump, did it?
1: Because
2: a lot of people who do their Morgan Freeman, it ends up sounding like Forrest Gump.
1: So what I would like for you to do, first, give me one thing to really think about. I'm going to do it. I'd like for you to kind of judge. You can be as critical as you want.
2: I
1: want to do my Morgan Freeman, but give
2: no
1: me
2: problem.
1: One tip of what I should be focusing on.
2: Okay. Was that me? Was that a pregnant
1: pause?
2: Oh, no,
1: I was waiting for the tip before I started, so maybe
2: no,
1: I
2: need to hear it. How can I give you a tip?
3: I'm not
2: before
3: a very
2: you
3: smart
2: start.
3: Man, right. But I do know what dead air is.
1: All right. Are we ready?
2: Wait, yeah, what in the world? Wait a second. You want tips before you do that? Like, let's just think about every usage of the word tip. Okay, somebody, you take a cab.
1: Mm-hmm.
2: Do you tip them before the ride? Somebody, a hitting coach, is he going to give you the tip before he sees your swing?
1: Well, he could give me some preemptive tips. Yes. It's like,
2: yeah,
1: these are the things you need to get rid of. All right, here we go. Hopefully you got the music ready, Jesse. Oh, great.
3: Not
1: All
3: even
1: right,
3: close.
1: So here's what I'm going to do. I'm going to do my Morgan Freeman as Randall Cobb.
2: Okay. Gotcha.
1: And when they fly away, the part of you that knows it was a sin to lock them up does rejoice. Still, the place you live is that much more drab and empty that they're gone. I guess I just miss my friend. There you go.
5: Truth is, you're just saying short little phrases and putting them together with slight pauses in between.
2: You need to get quieter and deeper.
1: Okay.
2: And so you have to start out, you have to build up like the I don't know, your vocal cords or whatever.

0: time and time again, this was a tip that Frank had given. If you start out as quietly as possible, you build the strength in your voice. You make it better. You have to climb through 500 yards of the filthiest slop I'd ever seen to get to that impression that made so many people happy. And that would have been dead air. Had there been no music. Truth is, I'd been done with this voice for a little while. But the music kept on playing.
1: Jesse has been a huge fan of your work for a really long time. In fact, I'm going to share this tidbit with you, so if you're mad at me making you sound old, you won't be mad at him. He did a report on you in high school. He thought so highly of your work. I'm wondering, now that you've given Tausch your tips, I'm just curious about the process, because Jesse really does, for our lower brow quality entertainment as compared to what you do, he does some great impressions for our show. He does a Connery. I don't know about his Bane.
2: It's just Connery talking into a cup.
0: Of course it is. Batman!
3: Listen, I'm going to take you down.
0: How come none of us can sound very clear in this movie?
2: The name's Bane, just Bane.
1: All right, Jesse, we're going to give you our final moment with Frank, as well-deserved as it is. Go ahead.
4: When my mom and dad and I used to watch you, our favorite was when you would do Yoda. Do you have a Yoda? Can you give us like a Packers Cowboys prediction as Yoda, Frank?
5: The force they must use.
6: Why is that your favorite? I think everybody can do.
4: Star Wars fans, I don't know. It's just the one that we always just loved.
6: Yoda.
0: Sound like Grover? I do.
6: But that's like something everybody can do. That's that. I'm not trying to make fun of you, even though everybody in the studio thinks that's what this is. But I just, that's just so weird to me.
4: I tell you what, man, this was supposed to be the highlight of my little career here, and it's turning out to be quite the embarrassment.
6: I'm telling you right now that that's a fantastic Jay Gruden. Again, these sound like rips. They're not. That's 100% like fantastic.
4: Thanks for ruining our bit forever,
6: tell you what, man. No, let's be Jay filling in for John.
3: Via the transitive property, man. You ever learn about the transitive property?
4: A plus B equals C, man. Everybody knows that one.
3: No, Pythagorean. No, A squared plus B squared equals C squared. That's the Pythagorean theorem, man.
4: Love me a good hypotenuse,
3: transitive
4: man.
3: Property, Jay.
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20: It's the best sports show in the state. It has been since 2016. It will continue to be. It's not even remotely close.
2: This is Wilde and Tausch's 10th anniversary special, presented by Steinhoff.
21: I hope you all know how much Tausch and I appreciate this show and what it means to you as our community of Wisconsin sports fans. 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Others of you may have just discovered us more recently on the ESPN Wisconsin app or on YouTube. But as we've heard throughout the summer from fans in our One Call That's All celebratory messages presented by Gruber Law Offices, no matter how long you've been with us, you know that we have made this a place that you can come to as a Wisconsin sports fan to be entertained, to think, and in some cases to experience emotions, both highs and lows. Over these 10 years of Wilde and Tausch, there have been at least two instances where we were live on the air when we learned of the passing of a legendary Wisconsin sports figure. To honor their legacies, I want to share some of the conversations we had in those moments here with you today. Let's begin with Milwaukee Brewers legend, Mr. Baseball, Bob Uecker. The Milwaukee Brewers have announced 8 minutes ago that Brewers icon and Baseball Hall of Famer Bob Uecker passed away today at the age of 90. I keep thinking about Christian Yelich getting so emotional after the Brewers bowed out of the playoffs, Tausch, talking about Uecker. I think his schedule during the season made me concerned, and then seeing Yelich's reaction and talking about him, such heartfelt feelings, made me wonder if he was struggling. I don't know the details of any of this. I just know that we lost someone who, talk about being woven into the fabric of Wisconsin sports. I mean, icon probably doesn't do it justice when you describe Bob Uecker, does it?
22: I think for me, going back on the farm, listening to Brewers baseball with, you know, Bob Uecker and the storytelling, and then, you know, really becoming big on the national scene with Johnny Carson and that whole thing. But it was there's something soothing, I think, for a lot of us sitting in our cars or driving around with our folks, or, you know, the nostalgia that comes with that. And it was a real treasure for us to have him be a part of something for so long. And I was always just taken back by how much the players loved Bob Uecker, mm-hmm. and how much the players connected with him. And then, you know, if you watched the movie that came out about the 82 team, mm-hmm. and Uke out drinking with the boys and walking back to the hotel, and it just made you feel like that's fun. Like, you think Bob Uecker, you think fun, and you think Brewers baseball. And it's, you know, the summers, and I don't know if you can really put it into words how much of a impact he had on so many fans. But again, just goes back to the players. Rob Mayotte's his best friend.
0: Mm-hmm.
22: Rob Mayotte, MVP, when he's joined us, you see it. And I had that same reaction when you saw how Jeff Levering was choked up and Christian Yelich. And you always hope that that's not the case, but you always, you know, the good thing, or the, I guess the thing is, you've known the last few years, you wanted to make sure you appreciated when you made a home run call, because you didn't know how many more you were going to get. And unfortunately, today is that day. And I think, what a life lived by Bob Uecker.
7: Well, a few years back, we were also live on the air when news became official that longtime Green Bay Packers general manager Ted Thompson had passed away. It was a tough day for both Jason and I. I'm getting chills just bringing that back up, all the important things Ted did in my life. And to honor his legacy and what he meant for the fans of the Packers in Wisconsin and around the world, we want to share this portion of our conversation honoring the late Ted Thompson back in January of 2021.
1: I got a message from a former player informing me that he had heard that Packers retired general manager Ted Thompson had died. I told him I'd look into it, so I did. And sadly, a few days after his 68th birthday, Ted Thompson did die last night. I personally was not interested in breaking that news. I never worked for Ted. I never played for Ted. I was not drafted by Ted. And I would tease him and say I was also not signed as a free agent by Ted, because he didn't sign many of those. He was a remarkably good man and a fantastic general manager who built a Super Bowl team in Seattle, built a Super Bowl winning team in Green Bay, built a team in 2014 that should have been in another Super Bowl. And regardless of how the voting may have come out on our poll earlier this week, had an enormous hand in the 2020 team being one win away from another Super Bowl. I would argue that he never got as much credit as he deserved and got unfair vitriol from precincts in the Packers fan base. I would say that you knew that there was something wrong with him late in his tenure. I didn't get to talk to him as often as I enjoyed talking to him, because I had some great conversations with him over the years. But I hope in death, people will have a greater appreciation for what he did for this organization than they had for him in life. Ted Thompson, Packers general manager from 2005 through 2018, dead at age 68. Tausch, you weren't drafted by him, but you played roughly half your career with him as general manager. And I want to be clear. I don't put him on the same pedestal that I put Ron Wolf on. Ron Wolf walked into a losing organization that had been bad for more than two decades and turned it around. But following Ron Wolf is no easy task, and winning a Super Bowl is no easy task. And Ted Thompson managed to do that. He got the quarterback right, and he got a lot of other draft picks right. And the free agents he signed, he got those mostly right too. When you remember him taking over, we were just talking about the lame duck year that Mike Sherman had. Mm-hmm. Was there a big change at 1265 Lombardi Avenue? And what were your experiences like with him?
22: There was a change, there's no doubt. But I think, you know, you just really, I thought, put that into, you know, Ted's kind of life into a pretty good little box. And, you know, he didn't care about all of the other stuff. He only cared about building a team. He did it. So, you know, it's a good man. I think you know, real quiet, not what you feel from a lot of other GMs, where it's about the moves that he's making and the splash things. And it was always about the Packer way, Packer people. And, you know, for the guys that played for him, you know, I think we all understood whatever he was doing, it was because it was going to help the Packers win.
1: In 2007, I wrote a story for the Wisconsin State Journal. It was before the 2007 season. And it may be the only time where Ted allowed any of us to talk to his family. I talked to his dad. I talked to his brothers and sisters. And I sat down with him in his office. And, you know, we talk a lot about authenticity. It wasn't an act with him that it was all about your team,
22: mm-hmm.
1: and building your team. Like, he never got married. He never had kids. When I had that conversation with him in 2007, he said that he had a couple of chances to get married and he messed it up. And that he truly viewed the Packers as his family and his life's work. Like, it was all he had. Like, he cared so deeply about this team. And about giving Packers fans what they wanted, which was a winner, and what they demanded. And I never understood why so many people hated him so much. Without even knowing the kind of person he was, and the kind of depth that he felt the responsibility of building a team that they would be proud of.
0: The Wildy and Tausch 10th Anniversary is presented by...
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7: Look who's turning 10. It's Willie and Tausch's 10th anniversary, presented by Steinhoffels.
8: Another musical artist who'd been a staple of sound on the Wilde and Tausch program over the last 10 years, my good friend Matt Carney. The Wilde and Tausch 10th anniversary special presented by Steinhoffels. Let's talk about headlines. Let's not talk about movies. Let's talk about musical headlines. The headline segment has been a staple of our show since we began in 2016. Originally, it began as a fun, unique way for us to share our predictions for each week's Packers game by predicting what the headline would be for the story I'd write after the game. This is how the greatest prediction in Wilde and Tausch history ever came to be back in September of 2018.
9: I'm going to do something crazy. What happened when Aaron Rodgers was out the last time that the Minnesota Vikings played when Matt Flynn led the team back?
8: Wait, Aaron Rodgers was out against the... Oh, you're saying at home?
9: Yes.
8: In a game where Rodgers was knocked out of the game? Or what are you doing?
9: Okay, so here's what I'm doing.
8: Because the last time...
9: Matty Flynn came in and led the team back to an important tie.
8: Oh, boy.
9: So, and I love... I'm going to say, kissing Cousins, Pack Vikes tie. It's going to be a tie game.
10: All right, kissing Cousins I gotta is be right, funny
8: that's
10: in
8: really
10: itself.
8: Good.
9: That's awesome. That, so... Now, if it's a tie,
8: I don't know
9: I look
8: where
9: like
8: we're
9: going to
8: get
9: genius.
8: The green machine in. But
9: yeah,
10: screw the green machine.
9: Yeah, green machine's out. It's kissing Cousins, Packers, Vikings tie.
8: That is
9: back to back weeks of ties. Overtime rule comes into effect. We have a whole week of shows based off of the NFL overtime and how much everybody despises ties, even though teams get a chance to win in the. Blah, blah, blah, blah, blah.
8: Now, flash forward to October of 2021 when Tausch took it a little too far, incorporating all of these presidents'

0: James into his prediction of the Packers game against the Washington football team.
1: This is your winner. Getting 4 different presidents into one concise headline? You say you can't possibly do that. Well, with our team, we did. Adams trumps Washington. Biden, his time for new contract. That's it. Find me a better headline than that for this game. You're not going to find it.
2: Josh in Heartland on the talking text line. Bushwhacked. Adams trumps Washington, Biden his time for new contract, then hops in his Ford or Lincoln, driving all the way to Madison before taking his talents to Cleveland after Nixon Packers' latest contract extension offer.
3: Oh, my God. That is so good.
2: Who then granted his trade request.
0: Things reached a new level in 2022, Aaron Rodgers' final season in Green Bay, when the Packers visited the Detroit Lions and Tausch, for the first time, debuted a song as part of headlines. I like to call it the Slim Shady era of Mark Tauscher.
4: Receive his palms are sweaty. D-box knees weak. Rodgers' arm is heavy. LaFleur is spitting up his mom's spaghetti. There's vomit on his sweat already. Team's nervous on the surface. The squad looks calm and ready. Rodgers ready to drop bombs, but he keeps on forgetting that Devontae's gone. And the whole crowd goes so loud, but he opens his mouth and Aaron Jones' name won't come out. The pack is choking out. All the fans are joking now. Playoff clock runs out. Time's up for Barry. Pow! Goot lost himself in the moment. The fans will never let it go. You only get one shot. Do not miss your chance to go. This opportunity comes once in a lifetime to go to a Super Bowl.
2: I'll take it from here, Jason. That brought us to the 2023 season and what I'd call the coronation of the Tauscher Headline Academy. With the help of my brothers, almost all help, and Jesse, we put together what can only be described as some amazing hits throughout Jordan Love's first season as the quarterback in Green Bay. This guy, the Nameless, the Falcons, they can't handle him, QB. Nameless, LaFleur, has him slinging it, the pack's ready.

This defense you couldn't fire up will soon fire you. I love Dan Bob.

Well, admittedly, things got a little out of control. By the time the Packers played the 49ers in the divisional round of the playoffs, we had around 10 songs to play in one show. Jason, Jesse, and I, we all made one. Fans were submitting them without even being asked to do so. Our ESPN Wisconsin teammates were making their own and sharing them. And, of course, Josh in Heartland was outdoing everyone with his incredible musical talents. We had so many songs, we ended up making an entire album playlist on the ESPN Wisconsin app.

0: heads, feeling curdy. Turn it up, time to beat Brock Purdy. Wild card, wasn't close. This is the game we're challenged most. Of all the ones, I mean like they're the one. Run it, pass it, stopping them, not fun. CMC and Debo, freaks. Running backs and wide receivers, I'm okay, they ain't too scary. Shanahan, no match for Barry. Run it more with 33. Showtime is everything. Jordan Love, balling out. All that passing, never a doubt. Mark Murphy, McCarthy, McCaffrey. No laughing at our QB's year one. Hey, tier one.
1: Yeah.
0: Win this one like trivia?
1: Uh-huh.
0: Just like the geese were golden, taking down the 49ers.
1: 49ers games, you say it's possible.

0: And then the Tauscher Headline Academy decided to do movie reenactments. And the rest is history. Tausch is one of one, man. We can all agree on that. We turn it over to Jesse Nelson for a look back at some of the best contributions he made to the show in Whoa, Nelly. Coming up next as part of the Wilde and Tausch 10th anniversary presented by Steinhoffels.
1: This is Wilde and Tausch's 10th anniversary presented by Steinhoffels. 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
3: Wilde and Tausch turns the big 1-0. It's Wilde and Tausch's 10th anniversary, presented by Steinhoffels.
7: Hope you're enjoying the Wilde and Tausch 10th anniversary special, presented by Steinhoffels. I'm Jesse Nelson. I've been the producer of this show for the last 8 years, replaced Tony Cartagena, who had the first two. And in all 8 of the years I've been part of this show, I've had the pleasure of sharing sports takes, questions about social situations, and stories from my life in a segment we call Whoa Nelly.
3: If the topic is good, the guys discuss.
8: Just the other morning I had breakfast at Tracy Rucker's house. His mama brought out 15 flapjacks. He said, "Mama, take back 5 of them flapjacks. I gotta stay hungry for the Crimson Tide."
3: But if it's not, the show must go on. It's time for
9: Whoa Nelly
3: on Wilde and Tausch.
7: All right, if you know me, you know I love power rankings. So what I've put together here for the anniversary special are the top 3 contributions people most frequently bring up to me when talking about Wilde and Tausch. Checking in number 3, the great turtle dilemma of 2023. After my wife, Beck, and I had moved into our new home, thanks to Stacy Bruner and the great team at Bruner Realty, we had some unwelcome guests in our backyard. Everyone had such a good time at my expense when I originally brought it up that Jason reached out to a special guest to join us, Lori Bankson of the Bay Beach Wildlife Sanctuary in Green Bay.
10: Lori, good morning. Thanks for helping us out with this. We appreciate it.
11: Good morning. Yeah, not a problem.
10: All right, Jesse, take over. Mm-hmm. Explain to Lori your conundrum, which, by the way, has gotten even more interesting in the last 24 hours.
7: So,
11: fantastic.
7: We have our house where we have a retention pond beyond our fence line out in the back. So a mama turtle decided she was going to come up beyond into our fence line, so inside of the fence in our yard, and has set up some camp to lay some turtle eggs. And so my wife, Becca, was out there. She's videoing it, like, as it's happening. She's like, "What are we going to do now? Like, we're supposed to host your family in less than a month. This is where everyone's supposed to be." We looked it up. They take 80, 90 days to hatch. We're like, "What do we do?" Like,
10: this is a lot of responsibility.
7: It was very unexpected, and we have no idea how to handle it.
11: Fantastic. Well, you know, thanks for giving us a call. That's what we do here at Bay Beach Wildlife Sanctuary. We help out with all kinds of wildlife questions. First of all, consider yourself very, very lucky. Turtles only pick the best of yards to lay their eggs.
7: Wow.
11: They want a certain type of soil, a certain type of environment. They need a certain moisture, heat, and they want to be far enough away from the water source that a predator doesn't come out, like a muskrat or a bird, to come and dig down and predate on the eggs. So you have a very, very nice environment for this turtle, first of all.
7: Great, but I don't know, like...
10: Jesse doesn't want him.
9: He wants to play beanbags in his yard without killing the turtles. What should he do?
7: We appreciate the compliment, but where do we play the ring toss game and all that? Like,
11: you can do that. So she keeps it. It's a very narrow nest that she makes. And you're right. It's about 80, 90 days for these eggs to develop, for them to incubate before they hatch. So the WDNR has a fantastic, very easy plan of building a small box with some wire, because you need to have the heat hitting this area so the eggs can incubate and they're warm enough. And it also has just chicken wire so that the turtles can crawl out when they hatch. You just have, and it's going to be a nice little talking piece for your party. So just kind of consider it another kind of entertainment area where, you can hand out flyers on turtles and how to help turtles and how great turtles are for the environment. And you can put this over that little nest area, do a little countdown there on the calendar, and it's a lot of fun when they hatch.
7: In at number two. Jury duty in 2025. Yeah, I ended up serving on a jury. And after further review, it sounds like I may have been targeted as a prospective juror by one of the people in the room most closely tied to the case. You be the judge. The judge asks a series of questions, and then the prosecution and the defense attorney get to step up and ask questions as they work to strike jurors down from 23 down to 13. Which they're like literally, we learned this later, they literally do that right there. There's no like behind doors discussion of it and debate. Like, they're just marking down, taking notes as you're answering questions, seeing your physical reactions to questions and things, and like that's how they're deciding. So the defense attorney steps up after the prosecution's asking a series of questions about just, it's kind of a personal, like almost lighthearted conversation in a way, where they're talking about using technology and stuff like that that would be related to the case. So the defense attorney steps up and he asks a couple of questions about some qualifications of a few of the people who are sitting on the jury. And then he's reviewing some notes and he says, "Is this the Jesse I listen to on the radio every day with Jason Wilde and Mark Tauscher?"
10: Shut up! Shut up! Shut your mouth! That's unbelievable! Are you serious?
7: Yep. The defense attorney, big fan of Wilde and Tausch. Big fan. Found out later on he was listening on Friday when I first brought up, after Tausch had gone out on the links at University Ridge, that I was reporting for jury duty potentially on Monday. And he said he talked to his wife over the weekend and said, "I hope I get Jesse Nelson from Wilde and Tausch on my jury."
10: Oh, my God. Wow. Can I just interrupt briefly and praise you for keeping this under your hat and delivering it the way you just did?
7: We were told when we left the courthouse on Monday we were not to discuss any specifics of the case until it was over, and then everything was fair game. He followed up with another question after that. "Do you feel working with those guys every day prepares you for this?" So, in the Dane County Courthouse, Monday, approximately 10 a.m.-ish, while you guys were talking whatever, I was answering a question in front of a judge, a jury, and everybody about working with you two, qualifying me to sit on a jury for a court case.
10: What are the odds? Like, how many defense attorneys are there? What are the chances?
7: So how would you have answered the question on the record in front of the entire courtroom? Does working with you two prepare me for jury analysis, or whatever you want to call what a juror does?
9: If I may, in one word, abso-blankin-lutely, yes.
10: So how did you answer it?
7: My response was, yes, they both can have pretty strong opinions, so I often find myself moderating some of our big debates.
10: Really good answer. Really good. I would have put you on the jury, too.
7: I still...
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7: over Mason Crosby in 2019, not holding Sheryl Crow accountable for promising us a Bucks anthem back in 2020.

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1: Range place. I'm not suggesting this, but when I brought this notion up, I got death stares. Like, how dare you? And I don't think that's reasonable. How long do we give reigning NL Manager of the Year Pat Murphy to figure this thing out before we start to question him the same way we question Fickell, LaFleur, Doc,
2: and all six of the Bucks coaches?
1: I'm not saying it.
3: Dude, stop doing my shtick.
1: I'm not saying, but you're saying it.
3: Tell me what you are saying.
1: I would like to know. We don't have many reigning coaches of the year in Wisconsin sports. It doesn't happen that often. LaFleur's never won it, right?
2: Correct.
1: How long do you give a leash for someone who's the reigning coach of the year when your team is getting shut out 3 out of 4 games and has had one of the worst offensive months maybe in franchise history that they're on?
3: He's got a long lever here. Does Pat Murphy make it through the year?
2: Is that what you're asking?
1: There are three managers.
3: Is that what you're asking?
1: I'm asking is, are we 100% certain Pat Murphy will make it through this year if we feel the team is underachieving this drastically?
2: Yes. Are they underachieving this
3: drastically? Pat Murphy is making it through the year. Pat Murphy had a glorious first season. This season is stunk. But I am not going to call for his job like you just did.
1: I am not calling for his job.
2: I'm not saying.
3: You're so funny. You do this stuff to me all the time, and I make sure I specify.
1: And I have just now. Have I not? I'm just... Is there
3: Jason,
1: any
3: does it
1: point
3: not sound
1: to,
3: like Jesse Nelson, Jesse, Mr. Brewer
2: Jesse's
3: fan?
2: Jesse's questioning whether or not his job should be in jeopardy.
1: I am asking about chance to have a chance. Yeah. Is there any time that there is a conversation about it this year? That's the question.
3: Are you saying the Brewers made a huge mistake in letting Craig Counsell go to the Cubs?
1: I am not. The Milwaukee Brewers went on to set a franchise record for wins in a season, were the number one seed in the National League, defeated the Cubs in the NLDS, and Pat Murphy was named NL Manager of the Year for the second straight season. I take full credit for the turnaround happening almost instantly after I said that on Wilde and Tausch. You're all welcome. In all seriousness, this show has become a massive part of my life over the last 8 years. I know everybody comes here to listen to Jason and Tausch. I did too before I became the producer of the show. But it means a lot to have this platform to have fun and help positively impact the lives of so many Wisconsin sports fans around the state and around the world. Thanks to all of you, even the YouTube dwellers, for everything. Jason and Tausch are back in here next for some final words, which is admittedly kind of weird. We have more time coming up for our final segment of this show than almost any other show we've ever done. We'll wrap it up next on the Wilde and Tausch 10th Anniversary Special presented by Steinhoffels.
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8: We wrap up the anniversary. I feel like we should do it. Are we the Feel Good Saturday, painted by Hallman Lindsay Paints? Is that what we basically are? The 10th anniversary edition of Wilde and Tausch. It's been great to hear back all the great and maybe a few not so great moments in our history. We've certainly covered a lot of ground. I'm going to be honest. I will keep doing this for as long as Craig Karmazin and Evan Cohen and Danny Zetterman and ESPN Wisconsin will have me. You don't necessarily have to.
9: That is true.
8: If I have to work a desk shift at the Pickler in Green Bay, I'll be prepared for that as
9: okay,
8: well.
9: Okay, we'll put that in the, we will
8: future,
9: keep that under consideration.
8: How much longer do you want to do this? Because I don't want to start thinking about replacements, and Brett Favre, Aaron Rodgers, they face the retirement question
9: all the
8: time. Well,
9: good news is, like Barry Alvarez, I have a list of replacements that I will put in for myself if and when that time comes. I've always said I'm
8: is Chris McIntosh
9: as,
8: on the list?
9: No, he's got a high-profile job. I think as long as this show is still making money, as long as this show is entertaining, and as long as our fans still enjoy listening to our show, I will be doing the show. Those things are obviously critical to the entire business and the operation of it, which is all part of it. But this, as I said earlier in the show, the 10 years has flown by. The company is a great place to work. The flexibility that we have, both with time off, but also with our thoughts and the fact that we can say whatever the hell we want. We're not encumbered by anything. And I know you guys give me grief, about the Badgers and everything else. If I want to say something, mm-hmm. I'm not running it up flagpoles and everything else. This is what we're going to do. And that's with partners, with the teams that we have, all of the stuff. And as a company, this is a great place to work. It has been a real, I played 11 years in the NFL. We're starting year 11 of this show.
8: Mm-hmm.
9: So this is now a second career. And I did not think when I finished playing, I would do that. So we'll go day by day, but this has been better than I anticipated it was going
8: to
9: be.
8: Yeah, to Tausch's point, we are

0: very fortunate to have the people, the leadership, everything that has allowed our show to thrive. I would also say the technological advancements. One of my favorite things about this show is when Tausch is on a remote in some undisclosed location, that we are now, we have an app that allows us to sound like we're in studio. That technological advance has been great. One of my favorite things that I do that we weren't able to do when the show began was I get to go to Packers practice, and I am able to give fans something that they don't get.
1: Matter of fact, why are you not there right
0: anywhere
1: now?
0: Anywhere else. I echo everything Tausch said. I hope he keeps doing this because I'm the sensitive, sappy one, but I love you, buddy, and you have made this show what it is. We are lucky to have you, and I hope we have you for a long, long time. All right, enough of that. Rich Eisen is next.
2: I have a question for you guys before we go.
0: Don't you have like an appointment next, or though? Something?
1: We're never on Saturdays. Saturday scrap. What is next?
2: ESPN Radio is coming up next in some capacity. What in the 10 years that we've done this show, there are a bunch of things that have not happened. Yeah, we heard like the Bucks won the championship. The Packers haven't been to a Super Bowl in the 10 years that this show has been on the air.
1: True.
2: The Brewers have yet to get over the
1: hump. If you would have told me when we started this show that we wouldn't have another championship, I'd have told you you're nuts.
2: Yeah. And they've been close a couple of times. What has not happened in the 10 years of this show that you expect will happen or that you really want to happen for the experience?
1: Huh. I would love to see the Milwaukee Brewers bring a World Series to this state. I think we bring Brewers experts on. We have a great stable of Brewers folks that have been on with us throughout the 10 years. Pretty much everybody involved with the Brewers has been on our show. And it would be fantastic to see all of those folks and all of us as fans to see that come to fruition. I think would be, as crazy as it sounds and as much as we talk Packers, I think it would be a bigger deal if they brought home a World Series championship than if the Packers brought another trophy back.
0: I will answer that question differently. I get a lot of people who remind me, because I remind them all the time, that I'm not a fan. So it is not my job to root for the Green Bay Packers. Also, I am very grateful I get to do what I do for a living. I was in Madison a couple of weeks ago when it was like 100 degrees and there's guys working construction.
1: There was a lot of smoke that day out there, too.
0: You obviously know that I would not be able to handle that, okay? So this is not hard work. I love what I do. I think it is not important work like curing cancer and working at the UW AmFam Children's Hospital. But the hardest part of the job is when the Packers are in the Super Bowl, because you work your tail off and you get about 4.5 hours of sleep and then you do it again. I would like, during our time of having this show, I would like to cover another Super Bowl the Packers are in. The last time I covered one, you were on the roster still. And to your point, I'm still, I wouldn't go so far as to say flabbergasted, but they went to the 2016 NFC Championship game in our first year.
1: Gooch.
0: Ladarius Gunter out there like trying to cover Julio Jones.
2: Was that season a success, though?
0: Yes. Tony, your thoughts. 2019, they went to an NFC Championship game. Also, last time I was on an airplane. 2020, they went to an NFC Championship game. And that's all she wrote. We will see if this is the year that they get back to an NFC Championship game and if they actually win it and get to a Super Bowl. But I would like to cover another Super Bowl whenever that does occur. And hopefully it's during the time of the show. All right, Jesse, what are you hoping happens other than you continuing to be the producer?
2: I hope one of you quits and I get to take over. No, I think
1: I always appreciate your honesty.
2: You both are.
1: And by the way, there's no chance in hell you would take over if one of us
2: wait
1: left.
2: Wait, this out 8 years. What the heck?
1: Yeah, that's fair.
0: You're like the Matt Hasselbeck of producers.
2: Just never going to happen. The Brewers championship, Tausch is spot on with that. My dad was an usher at Miller Park. I don't know if you knew that.
0: Well, you saved that for the 10th anniversary to tell people that.
2: So I would love to see the Brewers win. That's the team I cheer for the most. Being here in Madison, and this has now become my second home after growing up in Muskego, a Wisconsin Badgers college football playoff run, now with the 12-team format, a home college football playoff game at Camp Randall Stadium with that nice heated field under the lights. You get a big power opponent coming in. There would be nothing like the Badgers recapturing the fan base, the electricity here around Madison and around the state, and reaching a

0: college football playoff. I certainly hope that that is something that will be on the horizon for Badger football, because that would be awesome. And we were so close for so many years with this 12-team format. Get back to that.
1: Well, good news is it's going to be 24 in the time this show's gone.
2: All right, that is it for today. We have a show on Monday, right? I don't know. Is Tausch on it?
0: Tausch is back on Monday, actually. Yeah, looking forward to having him back.
2: Thanks for coming back just for this. It's great to have you.
1: It's crazy. I did a Nelson. I actually came back from vacation because it was too much fun, and then I'm going back to my vacation and then coming back for the show on Monday.
2: All right. Well, that is it for us today. Thank you for coming along for the ride with us on our 10th anniversary special. Have a great day. Take care. Be good.
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19: You're a former offensive lineman, as a matter of fact, to kind of point that out. I mean, to be honest with you, I never would have looked at it like that, like he looked at it in depth. So if he says that's the case, then it's got to be a concern. But the other concern that I have is you have another offensive coordinator. Not that Drew Petson can't get the job done, but you have yet another offensive coordinator for Jared Goff. Like, how many offensive coordinators has this guy had? And you, a lot of times you're just a victim of your own success. When you're a successful program, as the Lions are, you're going to have coaches that are going to get called, or coordinators that are going to be called to be head coaches. So, I would agree with Golic Jr. there, and he would know better than me. But I also got to think, okay, what is this offense going to look like with Jared Goff, of course, as the quarterback of this Lions offense?
20: I don't want to say it's as simple as this team will go as Jahmyr Gibbs goes, but I am expecting, and obviously I'm not alone. I mean, he's basically the consensus number one in fantasy drafts and all of that. Everyone expects Jahmyr Gibbs to have an incredible breakout season and real bell cow opportunities. You know, it was not an exact timeshare with David Montgomery. He certainly, as time went on last year, got more and more opportunity in terms of that workload. But this should be, especially with Isaiah Pacheco there, who is right, not David Montgomery, even at this stage of Montgomery's career. I think that for Gibbs, this is an opportunity to really have that bell cow kind of workload. I think that, you know, he is obviously, he's elite as a pass catcher out of the backfield, but he is going to be running the ball like crazy as well. And if that offensive line can protect for him, can block for him, can create holes for him, I think that Gibbs is going to be a guy. It's so rare in this day and age that you ever say anyone other than a quarterback is in the MVP conversation. I think if there is a guy, it's Jahmyr Gibbs, who could receive some MVP votes.
19: Just give him a little bit of daylight. The speed is absolutely tremendous. He obviously got paid as now the highest paid running back in the league and in history. But to the point you made, I mean, you've got all of these weapons. And so we'll see how it plays out. But again, I got to say, tough division, new offensive coordinator, shaky offensive line. You know, those are things that are that you definitely have to look at. Now, from a defensive perspective, at least you have a little bit of continuity there. Kelvin Shepherd comes back for his second season. As a matter of fact, he's been with the Lions since 2021. Mm-hmm. So you have some continuity from him, not just as a coordinator, but as an assistant coach, which is a great thing. So, you know, we'll see. But again, it is an uphill battle, I would say, for the Lions.
20: Of course, by that same token, the defense plummeted last year from 7th in scoring to 22nd in that first official year under Shepherd. And Chris Canty on Unsportsmanlike believes that maybe there's a guy out there who almost moved this offseason that could come in and help.
21: What exactly are you waiting on? Why would you waste years with Jared Goff in the heart of his prime? Even despite how clunky it was post Ben Johnson, your offense found a way to have productivity. I'm not concerned about Detroit's ability to be able to put up points. They're going to do that in their sleep. The question is, can they stop people? Can they create turnovers? Can they create short fields? Those are the things that teams that are contending for division titles and contending for Super Bowls have to do. Detroit wasn't nearly good enough in that department last year, and that has been the Achilles heel for this window that Dan Campbell has opened up as the head coach.
20: I don't usually feel this way, but Chris Canty had a little bit of a Doc Rivers sound right there. Just a little bit, just a tinge. But what do you think? What do you think of the idea of Max Crosby landing in Detroit? It's not like the Raiders are adverse to dealing him.
19: I think if this deal can be done, then Brad Holmes will figure out a way to get the deal done. And it would make sense because it gives you another pass rusher to go along, you know, to go alongside a guy like a Hutchinson who has gotten it done. So, I mean, you said what? It went from 4th to 27th from a defensive perspective. That's the problem. We already know.
20: Not quite that terrible. 7 to 22.
19: 7-22. Okay, 7-22. Still bad, but you're right. 7-22. We already know what the offense is. We know the offense isn't the problem, maybe other than the offensive line, but you got so many skilled guys there anyway that the offensive line may not be as much a problem as, of course, throughout the course of the season, you can fix that. But defensively is where the Lions are going to have to be better. So Max Crosby, to me, makes all the sense of the world if somehow you can get that deal done.
20: Fascinating team to watch, one I am very excited to see. I don't think Dan Campbell's going anywhere unless maybe the Lions, you know, fail to make the playoffs and it's a turbulent season, but I'm not expecting that. I think that's a team that could go out, win the division, certainly is a playoff team in my mind. But there are coaches on the hot seat, and we're going to examine some of them. Which NFL head coaches, even here in the preseason, should be worried about their employment on the new year? This is Game Night, ESPN Radio, ESPN app, and SiriusXM Channel 80.
0: Camp to camp,
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that. It's like we're celebrating, rooting for guys to lose their jobs. That's not it. It's Game Night, ESPN Radio, the all-new ESPN app, Sirius XM Channel 80, and tune in with Donald Ware, Adam Kaufman. We are almost halfway home here on Game Night, so hang with us for the next hour and a half or so. NFL season, of course.

0: I mean, I'd say it's right around the corner. It's underway. Training camps are underway. Preseason, if you count the Hall of Fame game, underway. We got a whole collection, a half dozen of preseason games that are happening tomorrow. So that will be fun to follow here on the network throughout the day. Certainly in the evening. But there are guys, you have to imagine, Donald, that are a little worried about their staying power with their organizations. There's more and more movement across this league. You know, it's the not-for-long league for a reason. Year after year, we saw double-digit changes. A third of the league turnover this past offseason. And it makes you wonder, what does next year look like? And we were talking about the Vikings earlier, and Kyler Murray, of course, named QB1, not J.J. McCarthy. Harry Douglas, host of Freddie and Harry, wonders if Kevin O'Connell is one of those guys there in Minnesota that might be looking for work in less than a year.
1: Yes, this puts extreme pressure, in my opinion, on Kevin O'Connell, because although he may have had his differences and may have wanted to go in a different direction, mm-hmm. when the final decision was made, it I don't believe it was his call.
2: Right.
1: I think we know that because Adolfo Mensa is no longer the general manager in Minnesota.
2: Mm-hmm.
1: I think he got the final call on this decision. But at the same time, your name is still attached to it, and you can't run away from your name being attached to J.J. McCarthy. This is a ready-made football team right now that's trying to win. And last season, when we thought all the young quarterback had to do was just go in there and not mess it up, well, he did everything to mess it up.
0: What do you think?
3: No, I don't think Kevin O'Connell's on the hot seat at all. I mean, if I look at his four seasons in Minnesota, he's made the playoffs twice. It wasn't mm-hmm. his decision not to bring Sam Darnold back. That would have been the way to go, and that's not the direction in which the Vikings moved in. He goes to Seattle. Seattle wins a Super Bowl. They have J.J. McCarthy, who they thought was going to be great his rookie season. He had a great game to start off last year, and then it sort of went downhill from there, and he got injured also. So to me, Kevin O'Connell is not, I mean, a 9-8. I mean, to me, in that division, Minnesota was fortunate to have a winning season last year. So I don't agree with that at all. I do not think that Kevin O'Connell's on the hot seat.
0: So there are a handful of guys that I would put on my, yeah, he could be on the hot seat, ranging in levels from, you know, how warm is that chair versus it being absolutely burning up. And I think for most people, number one on that list with a bullet is Zach Taylor. Immense expectations in Cincinnati. Obviously, you talk about a lack of blame. You can't blame Kevin O'Connell for Sam Darnold going elsewhere. Well, you can't blame Zach Taylor for Joe Burrow injury after injury and failing to be able to stay on the field. And, you know, obviously the fact that the Bengals, you know, at points in time are a little unwilling to spend. But a healthy Burrow, this should be a playoff team. I don't care who your head coach is, obviously. Jamar Chase and that partnership that they have dating back to their time at LSU, it's a division that is very winnable. I'm not going to say it's wide open, but it's winnable when you have the level of talent that Cincinnati has. It's a high-powered, high-octane offense. And, you know, I think the biggest thing that works against Zach Taylor, if the Bengals don't win, is you have to wonder if Burrow could at some point turn on him and say, he's not the guy. We're not getting over the hump. And you're not getting rid of me. You're not getting rid of the quarterback. So I'm pointing at that guy.
3: Yeah, because to your point, I think you also have to ask the question, is he still around because of Joe Burrow? Like, this conversation about Zach Taylor in terms of being on the hot seat seems like it's been going on for a couple of years now. I mean, you look at his seven seasons as the head coach in Cincinnati, two playoff appearances, and he's got, of course, one Super Bowl appearance. Were it not for Aaron Donald, perhaps the Bengals would have won that Super Bowl. But I think more along the lines, and you look at a couple of back-to-back 9-8 seasons in 23 and 24, and then last season at 6-11, I think more than anything else, is the sort of the play calling and the question marks in terms of some of the things that Zach Taylor does, which squarely has put him on the high.

0: seat the last couple of years.
1: Emmett Golden, game night, and Hammer and Emmett believes that Zach Taylor is just fine.
2: I'll say this about Zach Taylor. He's on the hot seat from us, the media. But, man, and one thing I know about that Brown family, the owners, they do not pay coaches to sit at home. And he's got one more year left on his contract after this one. So his seat is hot from us. But I don't know if the Bengals would ever fire a head coach, you know, with time left on his contract.
3: Look, if Joe Burrow wants him out, guess what?
2: Yeah, I believe it. When, as you say, I'll be late to that party.
3: Yeah, I'll be late to that party. I respect that.
2: My man Marvin Lewis should have been fired 3 years before he got fired. And they're like, uh-uh, we're not paying you to sit at home. So you guys make some good points, but I'll be late to that party.
1: All right, well, I alluded to that. The Bengals' unwillingness to, you know, pay a guy to go away, as we've talked about with all these quarterbacks. Is that ultimately the feather in the cap there for Zach Taylor that keeps him safe?
0: Yeah, and to the point about Marvin Lewis, I mean, yeah, but at least Marvin Lewis was going to the, I mean, the Bengals weren't having success, I got it, but they were sure at least going to the playoffs. Like, you haven't been to the playoffs for the last 3 years, 9-8, 9-8, 6-11. That's with Joe Burrow as your quarterback. To the point you made earlier about him being injured, I get all of that. But again, him being on the hot seat, and if Emmett says it's us, then we have been saying this for the last 2 or 3 years. And I think a lot of it has to do with his play calling and the fact that the Bengals aren't winning.
1: Other guys that I've thought about, Aaron Glenn, obviously one year with the Jets.
0: Yep.
1: Everyone wondered, what's he doing back in the first place? Todd Bowles with Tampa, Shane Steichen, Indianapolis, Matt LaFleur, Green Bay. Anyone else on your list?
0: Jim Harbaugh after this season, if it doesn't go well, I mean, you have one of the best quarterbacks in the National Football League in Justin Herbert, and you've gone to the playoffs, no doubt about it, but you haven't gone beyond like the first round with a guy of that kind of talent. So he'd be the other guy, but after this season.
1: Well, we will continue the NFL conversation coming up. We will take you inside the locker room. 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
1: I'm Adam Kaufman with your SportsCenter update. Nine-time All-Star 2017 Most Valuable Player Russell Westbrook has retired after 18 NBA seasons spanning seven different teams. Of course, most notably the Oklahoma City Thunder, where he came oh so close, has decided to walk away at 37 years old. The Lakers, one of Westbrook's stops along the way, being sold again. Josh Kushner and Bob Iger plan to buy the team for a record $12.5 billion. Yes, billion with a B. Mark Walter had bought the team for just by comparison, $10 billion only a year ago. The Browns will start quarterback Deshaun Watson for their preseason opener against the Bears on Saturday. Shedeur Sanders gets the starting duties in the second game for Cleveland against the Buffalo Bills. Tua Tagovailoa has a new stop. That is, of course, the Atlanta Falcons. He has not yet been named the team's starting quarterback for the season, but he will start the preseason opener on Friday against the Broncos. Baseball, a couple games in progress. Top five in Los Angeles. The Rangers leading the Angels 2-1. Corey Seager, a difference-making home run in that one right now for Texas. The Royals, top five down in L.A. against the Dodgers 3-2. Shohei Ohtani, a go-ahead two-run homer. The Yankees handed the Mariners a sixth straight defeat, 10-5 in the Bronx. A couple of home runs for Trent Grisham in that one. The Rays, nine straight wins, 8-4 in Sacramento against the Athletics. WNBA, mid-third quarter, about 6 minutes left. The Valkyries up on the Sky, 50-44. Early fourth, 7:16 to go, 66-58. Lynx leading the Fire, and the Wings outlasted the Tempo, 94-88. 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
1: So many changes across the NFL, it's hard to keep them straight. It's a good thing we continue, Donald Ware, to have a lot of the same talking points from off-season movement into the start of the NFL season, because we are weeks away and we are still wondering who's going to win what job at the most important position on the field. That is, of course, quarterback. Kevin Stefanski, the new head coach in Atlanta, trying to decide between Tua Tagovailoa, the cast-off of the Miami Dolphins, and Michael Penix Jr., the incumbent, who is, of course, dealing with an injury. And as far as week one goes, Stefanski, not sure yet.
21: I know the semantics of it. As you guys know, I'm not there. We're not there to name a starter for week one. We just will cross that bridge when we get to it. Obviously, feel very good about where Tua is, where all of our guys are, and he will start on Friday night.
1: Tua, as you heard in the preseason, will start the preseason opener, as you heard during the update. What do you

0: the thing.
1: Yeah, I mean, Kevin Stefanski is a two-time NFL coach of the year. He knows who the starter is going to be, and that's going to be Tua Tagovailoa. Like, I'm not, me personally, I'm not sold on Michael Penix Jr. I, in fact, believe that if Michael Penix Jr. were not named the starting quarterback early by the Falcons last year and they had gone with Kirk Cousins, it would have been a different season and perhaps Atlanta would have won that division and made the playoffs. I'm not sold on Penix at all. I think Tagovailoa will be the starter.
2: Well, Shedeur Sanders kind of waiting to find out what his place is at Stefanski's old shop there, old stop in Cleveland. Of course, it's new coaching staff and trying to decide what the move is. Is it Deshaun Watson? Should it be the second-year Sanders? He at least appreciates that Todd Monken, the new head coach, has communicated with him about who's getting the various reps throughout training camp practices so far.
3: I don't think with the coaches that we have, you ever wonder. I think whatever is said is direct. Obviously, it's like we was informed, you know, in everything the right way, so it was never a miscommunication between us. So I don't know. I just don't really appreciate sometimes if things happen and if things happen and y'all just jump on the coach like he just tripping or something. You know, I don't really like that because it creates just extra.
2: I remember when it was weeks, Donald, that we were waiting for Shedeur Sanders to even get a first team rep when there were four QBs in that camp last year. It's four QBs again, but this time he is at least in consideration.
1: Yeah, and, you know, Todd Monken has come in, and, of course, he's had the experience with Lamar Jackson there in Baltimore. So, I mean, I like what Shedeur is saying there. Hey, we know what's going on. He communicates with us. Whoever he decides that the starting quarterback is going to be, they will both know it. That quarterback room will know it. It will be unlike what we saw last year in Cleveland.
2: Over in Kansas City, where anytime you talk about the Chiefs and you talk about Patrick Mahomes, you just assume this is a team that is destined for greatness, despite, of course, taking a step back last year and various injuries, including most notably to Mahomes, who we expect to see in week one. Travis Kelce says he can continue to go out and play at a high level, despite this feeling like his swan song season. He's coming off, as he said, the best night of his life, of course, getting married to Taylor Swift this offseason. And when Kelce talks, usually he's just making fun of his quarterback.
4: One of the most surprising things you'll ever find out about playing with Pat Mahomes is the guy's got a good cadence. There's some with the frequency of his voice. And when he says, it really gets you to, so everybody just got to mentally, when you're tired, you really got to lock in, because that frequency can, it gets you to jump no matter what. It's a good cadence.
1: Travis Kelce is so, I mean, you know, coming off the greatest night of his life, I mean, for sure, right? He is so funny. And it's great. Like I thought Kelce was done a couple of years ago. I thought he was done. And he didn't have a bad season last year, so we'll see. He's a year older. I get it. But he's still having fun with it, man, at his age. And, you know, so we'll see what happens. But I love his personality and the fun that he has with it.
2: Over in Niners camp, what else is new? We're talking about injuries, not to the coach in this particular case, Kyle Shanahan, but to Nick Bosa, who, of course, is recovering from ACL surgery, but now knee tendonitis.
5: It's a soreness, tendonitis. It's a pretty normal thing with ACLs. You know, just talking to our guys, they say it happens to about 90% of the guys we've had. So it's a normal thing, and that's why we got to be smart here for, you know, week to week. But no concerns about them being any more than that.
2: Still said to be on track for week one. Any concern for you?
1: Yeah. I mean, it may not be Bosa, it may be somebody else. I mean, we're talking about Pearsall out. Like, this is literally for the 49ers. And I could say the same thing about the Commanders for last year. It's been the injuries. The injuries have been the issue. We were talking about the 49ers going back a couple of years ago, not only in the Super Bowl, but one of the best teams in the National Football League. In the last year or two, they have been beset by injuries. So maybe not a concern based upon what Kyle Shanahan is saying about Nick Bosa, but I'm concerned about the injuries in totality for the 49ers.
2: You brought up the Washington Commanders. Jaden Daniels as a rookie, a Pro Bowler, the Offensive Rookie of the Year in the NFL, guided Washington to a 12-5 record. It was the beginning of great things. Last year, a step back. Only 7 games played, 2-5 record in those that Daniels participated. The numbers, obviously, were not good. He was on the This Is Football podcast and is not worried about the critics going into a new year.
0: They don't know the process. They don't know the work that you put in or what you're dealing with, what you go through on and off the field. So, you know, I don't pay it no mind, man. You know, everybody has their opinion, especially in this world now. You could open up Twitter, Instagram, TikTok, YouTube. Like, everybody's going to have an opinion. So, I just keep scrolling. I might watch it and laugh. But like I said, nobody knows what you're really going through, what you're dealing with on and off the field on a daily basis.
1: You know, Adam, I don't hear the critics. First of all, full disclosure, I'm a Commanders fan. I don't really hear the criticism for Jaden Daniels. As a matter of fact, I think a lot of people think that he's going to bounce back this year. The problem is you may not have Laremy Tunsil, your left tackle, for the entire season. That's the real issue. You bring Brandon Coleman in. He got the job done in 2024. So we'll see. But this is going to be a good season, I think, for Jaden Daniels. I don't really hear the criticism at large when it comes to Jaden Daniels. I think most people think he's going to have a good season.
2: See, this is what the great ones do. This is that Tom Brady manufactured noise that we're talking about with Jaden Daniels. We'll see. Ben Johnson, of course, the head coach of the Chicago Bears, he said earlier that he wants his team to set the record for points per game, total points across an NFL season. He is looking for an offense that averages damn near 40 points per contest. Well, I'll tell you what, his quarterback, Caleb Williams, is going to have to be a big part of that.
6: He's done a really good job. I mean, he came out of the gate hot there. Those first 4 practices I thought were really, really good. And then as the volume has continued to go up, and it's my fault as much as anything, just because I think I've put in more this year on offense than I did a year ago by design. I want it to feel like a lot right now, that there's been a level of plateau up to this point. Now that things will slow down from an installation point, I think we're going to see him continue to go on the upswing.
1: I'm bullish. I told you earlier, I'm bullish on Chicago for a couple of different reasons. Number one, I believe that Caleb Williams can be special. He made a couple of really special plays last year, both against the Packers, and one in the playoffs in particular. He had 3 men around him. He was still able to chuck it down to DJ Moore. Now, he doesn't have DJ Moore coming back, but I think Ben Johnson in his second year is going to be more acclimated as the head coach, as the play caller. I think they're going to put up astronomical numbers. If Ben Johnson says that's what he wants to do, I believe that that is something they can do. And I believe that this is a team that can make a deep run in the postseason.
2: If you're wondering, my friend, the 2013 Denver Broncos hold the NFL single season record for scoring, averaging 37.9 points per game. That's what Ben Johnson's Bears trying to break this year. Meanwhile, Deshaun Watson, we've talked plenty about him, trying to finally have a healthy year with the Cleveland Browns. We don't know if he's QB1, but he is getting first team reps right now.
7: And it's very helpful. I think it's very helpful when you get to, you know, speak with the, or play with the same guys, practice with the same guys, so you kind of build that trust and you build that, okay, this guy is coming out this way. Everyone is different. Everyone has different tendencies. Everyone has different ways of running routes and how explosive they are, you know, catch radius, you know, everything about that. So, it's obviously it's hard to going back and forth and different guys, but, you know, you just try to, you know, learn as much as possible and try to trust it as much as possible until that opportunity comes.
1: Those first team reps for Deshaun Watson will turn into him being the starting quarterback. To the point you mentioned earlier, he's got some weapons and Jerry Judy's got a couple of rookie receivers and Denzel Boston and Casey Concepcion, who by all accounts are playing well. I think it's still going to be a tough season in Cleveland. But to the point, if we can see Deshaun Watson be any semblance of what we saw in Houston, then that could bode well, you know, maybe down the line for the Browns.
2: Coming up, hear me out. Space Jam scenario. Yeah, Space Jam. Michael Jordan, not the LeBron James one. Michael Jordan. Space Jam situation. You need a triple-double to reverse the Monstars back to normal. You taking Russell Westbrook, Nikola Jokic, Oscar Robertson. We'll discuss next. It's game night. ESPN Radio, the ESPN app, and SiriusXM Channel 80.
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All right, first off, this song is a jam. Pun intended. But the entire Space Jam soundtrack. You remember movie soundtracks? I don't think people ever talk about movie soundtracks anymore. I grew up on the Space Jam soundtrack. So Quad City DJs and, you know, like, yes, thank you. You're teleporting me back to my bedroom as a kid 25 years ago or longer, whatever it was, 30 years ago. Space Jam, of course, the Michael Jordan version, not the, you know, LeBron remake that people have quickly forgotten about. Iconic movie.

0: People still talk about the Toon Squad, wear the t-shirts, all of that. But really, the reference that we always make is to the Monstars, to the little cartoon aliens that stole the powers of the NBA greats, used a little loosely with guys like Sean Bradley and Muggsy Bogues in the conversation, but the NBA greats to go out and try and defeat Jordan and, of course, Bugs and Daffy and the whole rest of the Looney Tunes. But it did get us thinking, really, Josiah, our producer. It got him thinking.
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1: 38 LeBron James, his farewell tour, sitting at 125 right now. I ask you, Donald Ware, you need one triple-double. Who are you going to?
2: I'm going to the Joker. I got to go to the Joker. You know why, Adam? Because the Joker makes the triple-double look so easy.
1: Mm.
2: Like, let's think about Westbrook. And you mentioned the numbers earlier, and they are significant. Someone to average a triple-double for four seasons in their career, three of those straight seasons, is absolutely phenomenal. But if I remember from time to time, the other players would let him get rebounds, right? Like, so he would get the triple-double. Like, you don't need that from the Joker. The Joker's going to get his rebounds. He's a seven-footer. We know he's going to get his points. And then he handles the ball. He plays point center. So if it were me and I needed a triple-double, it would be the Joker because he makes it look so easy. I know I'm going to get the triple-double that I need to reverse what the Monstars did in Space Jam. I know he's the guy that's going to get that done.
1: So you know what's really wild as well? I'm just looking here, and again, it's a 9 triple-double difference between those two guys, as mentioned before. Or 11, pardon me. 209 to 198. That's the difference. You know what the games played career difference is? And I'm just talking regular season. I don't even know how many triple-doubles these guys had in the playoffs as well. Russell Westbrook, 1301 across his 18 years.
2: Okay.
1: Nikola Jokic, 810 in his 11 years. He has barely played more than half the games of Russell Westbrook and already is within 11 triple-doubles of tying him for the career NBA lead. And we mentioned it. Two straight seasons of averaging a triple-double and emphatically so in the rebound category, right around 12.5, 13 rebounds per game each of the last few seasons, and the assists are just gradually climbing. It was 9.3 years ago to 10.2 to last year, 10.7. And like you said, he just makes it look effortless. I mean, Nikola Jokic, this is a different conversation entirely. I won't take us down here, but I will tease you with it.
2: Okay.
1: I mean, he could be a top 5 player in NBA history when all is said and done.
2: Oh, yeah.
1: It is incredible watching this guy. And so I'm with you. That's where I'm a little disappointed that you said Jokic because I wanted that to be mine. But I'm with you. I think Jokic is the guy. As great, as dominant, as energetic as Russell Westbrook was, especially during those prime years, Joker's out there just doing it on a whim.
2: Absolutely. You know the thing about Oscar Robertson? I just wonder because I didn't really have a chance. I didn't really have a chance to see Oscar Robertson play. But I just wonder because seemed like back in his time when you're talking about the 60s and the 70s, of course, he won an NBA championship. Stats weren't like the thing like they are now. So, in other words, when he was getting those triple-doubles, he was just playing ball. You know, again, now we're so in love with the triple-double. To me, it may have even started more so. I can remember growing up, and they always would say Magic Johnson, who's on that all-time list. I think he's a top 5 guy, right? They would always say Magic Johnson had a triple-double. So I think, like, the 80s, we really started to care about a triple-double. When Oscar Robertson played, just playing ball. And, oh, by the way, he scored double-digit points, rebounds, and assists.
1: No, I mean, to that point, I'm not, like, trying to be funny here. He averaged a triple-double. First guy to ever do it in NBA history, as we know. But he averaged a triple-double in 1961-62, his second year in the NBA. It was 30.8 points, 12.5 rebounds, 11.4 assists. And he came awfully close across. I mean, he came within 0.3 assists of another triple-double for a season, 0.5 assists of another triple-double for a season, 0.1 rebounds of another triple-double for a season, 1 rebound of another triple-double for a season. This guy could have done it the first 5-6 years of his NBA career. But was there even a name for it? Because to your point, they're just out there balling. Like, did people

0: people even refer to the triple-double? Was the triple-double even a thing? Did those stats, even though, yes, they were obviously accumulated, unlike some, by the way, like we had total rebounds, but they didn't start keeping track of offensive and defensive rebounds until 1973. So it was just total rebounds back then. Steals, blocks, nobody tracked that until 1973. These dudes weren't out there just stat chasing. It was just going out there and balling. So even though he doesn't make number one on our list in what, you know, this exercise here, I don't know, maybe we're not giving him the proper respect.
1: Can I just mention one thing about Russell Westbrook that I just wanted to get in here?
2: Yes.
1: I can't, like, when Nipsey Hussle tragically passed away, he called his shot for 20 points, 20 rebounds, 20 assists, and did it that night. I just had to shout that out for Russell Westbrook because I just think that's one of the most impressive feats in a single game ever.
3: Yeah. I mean, no, that's part, I mean, again, sometimes he would need that rebound, so his guys would let him get it, or whatever the case may be. But that's not to really diminish what he was able to do. Three straight seasons of triple doubles, four in his career. That's pretty impressive. But like the Joker, I know every night I'm getting a triple double from the Joker.
0: Plus, find me a dude with a better outlet pass. My goodness, it's just
1: Kevin Love
0: magistry. Out there, well, yeah, Kevin Love's in the conversation, but I'm still looking in the direction of Joker. I mean, absolutely incredible. All right, we've talked all night about quarterbacks fighting to win their respective jobs. Why not bring in a Hall of Fame QB? We'll do that next. It's game night on ESPN Radio, the ESPN app, and Sirius XM Channel 80.
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0: I'm Adam Kaufman with your SportsCenter update. Russell Westbrook, he'll be a Hall of Famer in Springfield, Mass. Eventually, he is retired after 18 NBA seasons across seven teams. Though ESPN Shams Charania has said Westbrook did have offers to return to the Kings or Wizards for a 19th season, but decided at 37 to step away after nine All-Star appearances. The Lakers being sold again. Josh Kushner, Bob Iger plan to buy the team for a record $12.5 billion. Mark Walter bought the Lakers for $10 billion only last year. Over on the gridiron, the Browns will start quarterback Deshaun Watson for their preseason opener against the Bears on Saturday. Shedeur Sanders gets game two against the Bills. Tua Tagovailoa fighting for the QB1 job with the Atlanta Falcons, his new team after a career with Miami. He will start the preseason opener against the Broncos. We'll get plenty of quarterback thoughts with a Hall of Famer, Warren Moon, when he joins us next. Over on the diamond, Angels have just evened the Rangers at two apiece, bottom six in Los Angeles, whereas also in L.A., the Dodgers doubling up the Royals 4-2 and have men on second and third, bottom six, with two outs. The Yankees handed the Mariners another loss. That is six in a row with a 10-5 victory in the Bronx. Trent Grisham with a pair of home runs. He drove in four. The Red Sox, five straight losses, 6-4 in Toronto. The Blue Jays with the three-game sweep. WNBA, Sky down big in Golden State against the Valkyries, 76-61, about 7 minutes to go in that one. Couple of finals, the Wings over the Tempo, 94-88, and the Lynx got by the Fire, 85-81. For more news and analysis, head over to ESPN.com and the ESPN app. More Game Night next.
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1: And third and final hour here on ESPN Radio, the all-new ESPN app, SiriusXM Channel 80, and TuneIn alongside Donald Ware. I am Adam Kaufman. 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We have been talking over the last 2 hours so much about quarterback movement across the NFL and fighting for jobs entering this new 2026 season. Let me tell you something. Sometimes you just got to go to guys in the know, and I'm going to get personal here for a second. I'm 44 years old. I'm sitting here. I'm talking with you guys on ESPN about quarterbacks. What could be better? Well, maybe one thing. How about still playing in the NFL when you're 44 years old? That is what our next guest did, and did at a very high level throughout his almost 20 years in the National Football League. A Hall of Famer, 9-time Pro Bowler, Warren Moon joins the program here. Warren, how are you? Thanks so much for your time.
2: Hey, I'm doing great this evening. How you guys doing?
1: We're doing great. Great to have you here with us, obviously. And we got to start in one of your stops, Minnesota, where Kyler Murray has officially been named QB1, and that has created a lot of conversation around the future of J.J. McCarthy, whether or not, after not even one full season as a starter, he's done, it's over, cooked, forget it, a bust, or whether there's a future after Minnesota. Never mind what the future looks like in this redemption arc for Kyler Murray after all those years with Arizona. What do you make of what's going on with the Vikings organization right now?
2: Well, I think they found their guy, and I think they kind of pointed him out during the offseason that they had to go after somebody else and create some competition between J.J. And whoever they brought in. And Kyler was available. I thought it was a great selection by them to bring him in. I think he's at a stage in his career right now where he's, you know, he's figured out that I've got to mature and I've got to start playing up to my capabilities, or I'm going to be out of this league pretty soon. And sometimes it just takes guys a little bit longer to mature or to develop, which either one it is. And I think Kyler's at that stage right now where he wants to take this thing seriously. And he probably was looking at, maybe this could be my last stop if I don't make this work. And then I think there's still time for J.J. You know, he's still a young guy. He didn't come out of a passing offense at the University of Michigan. I think he's still learning how to throw the football as far as using different speeds on the ball as well as just throwing everything like a fastball. So his development is still going on. I think the Vikings are going to continue to, you know, keep developing him. And hopefully Kyler can come along and be the guy that they need to be the distributor on a team right now that has a lot of pieces in place on the offensive side and has a very, very strong defense on the other side.
3: Warren, as great a quarterback as you were, and of course a Pro Football Hall of Famer, were you ever in a quarterback battle, whether your time in professional football or your time in college?
2: Oh, yeah, there was always competition, no question about it. And I wanted that competition because I think competition just makes you better. There's so many kids today now that are just looking for the easiest opportunity. If I'm competing at this school, then I want to go to this school where I'm going to be guaranteed a job. I never wanted anything like that. Of course, you're going to try and find the best situation that fits you. But, you know, there might be another guy that feels the same way, that the best situation for him is at the same place you are. Now you guys have to battle it out and see who the best guy is. And I think that brings out the best in both of you.
1: You spent much of your career, Warren, with Houston, obviously, a former Houston star, now a Cleveland Brown, Deshaun Watson. He got his payday with Cleveland, but for a range of reasons, injuries included, it hasn't been the same story there with the Browns that it was with the Texans. And now he has competition fighting for QB1 duties with Shedeur Sanders, who, you know, a lot of people are wondering, can he live up to at least the college hype that so far has not translated to the NFL? I mean, do you think he's a guy that is welcoming this competition and is eager to prove himself in that way? Or does he feel like his contract maybe dictates that this job should be his?
2: Well, I think if Deshaun has any pride, and I think he does because I know him pretty well, that he wants to live up to that contract. He wants to go out there and show that he's a better player than what's happened over the last 3 or 4 years since he's been in there in Cleveland. You know, a lot of off-field problems in the beginning, and then the injuries started to mount. So he really hasn't played a lot of football games for Cleveland, and he's kind of been, you know, mediocre in the times that he has played. So I think this is a very important year for him. I think he feels like he's finally completely healthy. Didn't have to go through an off season of rehab. He could just work on his game. And he's in a really good competition with Shadur, which makes, again, him better, makes the best come out of you. So I think we'll see what happens when this competition is over. It sounds like Deshaun has a little bit of a lead right now, and he's the more experienced veteran guy. So we'll see what happens the rest of training camp. But I hope he gets his opportunity to go out there and show what he can do. And if it doesn't work, then you've got another young guy there that's very hungry and that wants to play and that has shown that he can play in this league.
3: Warren, staying on quarterback competitions, we'll take things to Atlanta. I want to kind of get your thoughts on the battle between Tua Tagovailoa and then, of course, Michael Penix Jr. What are your thoughts there?
2: Yeah, you know, Michael came in there with a lot of hype, and he's had a lot of injury history in his career going all the way back to college. I think he had like three ACL surgeries so far now. So yeah. That's the biggest concern about Michael right now is him being able to stay healthy. I think the same concerns are for Tua, and they're for different reasons, more for concussions than that. So you've got two guys who are both left-handed, who are both really accurate passers, who both are smart, who are both are pretty good leaders, but both have an injury history. So I think that's going to be the biggest concern for Atlanta right now with those two guys. Who can you keep on the field, and who can you keep healthy each and every week? Because that's one of the things you want out of your quarterback. You want him to be available for you for your football team every week. And if one is going to be in and out of the lineup, that doesn't bode well for the football team and for the psyche of the rest of the football team. So one of those guys is going to have to step up and show that he can play each and every week, and we'll just wait and see how this whole thing pans out over the course of the preseason, because I don't think Michael is going to even be able to play much in the preseason because of his knee injury, but we also know he's very talented if he does get a chance to get on the field.
1: NFL Hall of Famer Warren Moon on game night here on ESPN Radio with Donald Ware, Adam Kaufman, and Warren. Going into this new season, I don't think I have a hotter take than the defending champion Seattle Seahawks are going to miss the playoffs. That is my expectation. I think there's going to be some regression for this team. Obviously, I don't think last year was fluky. It was an exceptional team. It was a great year, a deserved championship, all of it. I wonder if Sam Darnold can be that guy again, if JSN, absent Clint Kubiak, can be the same caliber player. We saw, you know, Detroit, for instance, take a real step back offensively, losing Ben Johnson. I don't know if losing Clint Kubiak is going to be as impactful for this offense as that was for the Lions a year ago. But I'm curious, especially as a guy that played for Seattle, what do you see in this incredibly competitive NFC West?
2: You know, I really think the opposite. I think, for one, defensively, they might even be better this year coming up because they've been in Mike's scheme now for a year or two. I think they have some really good young players on the defensive side that they got a lot of playing experience last year, and they're only going to be better this year. I think offensively, bringing over a new offensive coordinator from the 49ers, but a lot of familiarity with what the Seahawks did last year, I think he's just going to add some different things to the offense. And Sam's kind of already been with him down in San Francisco when he was there for a year. So I think there's familiarity there. And Sam has really looked good in camp so far. So I think this team has a chance to even be better. You know, Sam is much more confident. You go through a Super Bowl run like he did, it's only going to make you more confident as a quarterback. And he's got really good weapons around him. I think their biggest key is making sure that the running game is going to be as strong as it was before, because they want to be balanced. They want to be able to run the ball and be physical. And like I said, I think that defense is going to be better this year. So I think this team is going to be right there at the end of this season. Mike really has this team connected, and there's a great chemistry, you know, around the football team. He's created a great culture in his first couple of years, and already has a Super Bowl championship on his belt. So I don't know. I'm not going to say they're going to go and win the Super Bowl again, but I think they're going to be right in there at the end of the season.
3: Warren, being the only black quarterback in the Pro Football Hall of Fame. And of course, you had to play in the Canadian Football League before you were able to play in the National Football League because of the old thinking that black folks couldn't play the quarterback position. Now you have a situation where you have 16 starting quarterbacks who are black. What comes to your mind when you think about what you were able to do to dispel that notion, get into the Hall of Fame, and now, as I mentioned, you have 16 black quarterbacks starting in the National Football League?
2: Yeah, it just shows that a lot of progress has been made at that position. I think there's a lot of positive thinking now amongst owners, amongst general managers, amongst coaches that African-Americans can play this position at the highest level. And I think it started out with even before me, with James Harris, you know, taking the Rams to the NFC Championship game and getting into a Pro Bowl. And then you just saw steady progress after that, whether it was myself and the consistency of my career or Doug Williams winning the Super Bowl and being the MVP, I think it was in 1988. So it's just been steady progress. And since then, you know, you've had Patrick Mahomes win three of them. You had Russell Wilson go to two and win one. So there's been a lot of progression there that these guys can play the game at the highest level. And that's why you see half of the league now is African-Americans, and they're playing the game at a very high level. And that's something I'm very proud to say I could be a small part of that progress.
4: We just need to see that progress accelerate among coaches and coordinators, but that's an entirely different conversation. Warren Moon, again, 9-time Pro Bowler, Football Hall of Famer as well. Warren, thank you so much for hopping on Game Night with us.
3: Thank you, Warren.
2: Hey, thanks for having me on, guys. 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
4: Well, we'll be checking in with you again, no doubt about it. Again, Warren Moon coming up. We will react to everything we just heard from the great Warren Moon next here on Game Night, ESPN Radio, the ESPN app, and SiriusXM Channel 80.
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0: Our thanks once again to Warren Moon. Just joined us here on Game Night, ESPN Radio, the all-new ESPN app, Sirius XM Channel 80, and tune in by all means as we are presented by Progressive Insurance. If you would like to weigh in on what you heard from the Hall of Fame quarterback Warren Moon, give us a call, 888-729-3776, or to make it even easier for you, 1-888-SAY-ESPN. Donald Ware, Adam Kaufman. Obviously, we'll play back some of what we heard from Warren for anyone that missed it. But, Donald, just before we even get to that, any overarching takeaways you had from that conversation other than clearly we were joined by a great guy?
1: I mean, Warren, you know, when I think about the career Warren Moon had a chance, of course, to see him play, I just, you know, immediately what comes to me is sort of in the vein of the last question.

0: question that I asked him. Like, he mm-hmm. wasn't able to play the quarterback position because of the color of his skin. Let that set in. And then he goes on to pass for close to 50,000 yards just in the National Football League. He passed between the Canadian Football League and the National Football League in totality in excess of 70,000 yards. He was a great quarterback. He could play, but unfortunately, coming out of Washington, he had to wait his turn because of the color of his skin. Let that sink in.
1: Well, and I'm one of those people, too, that doesn't believe regular season playoff stats should be separated. So as far as I'm concerned, he exceeded that 50,000 in the NFL with the three almost that he had there in the playoffs. But, you know, from Houston to Minnesota to Seattle to Kansas City, I'm not going to say he bounced around. I mean, that's four teams in 17 years. Obviously, there was plenty of longevity there. But, you know, there was that stretch, you know, from the late 80s, you know, on through the mid 90s where he was, you know, consistently a Pro Bowler and, you know, leading the league in passing a number of times and, you know, completions and attempts and winning records and just, you know, one of the greats, obviously, during that era of the NFL and deservedly a Hall of Famer, as we talked about. He weighed in on, you know, clearly pays very close attention to what's going on around the league right now and knows some of these guys personally, as he alluded to with Deshaun Watson. But we started by talking about one of his stops, the Minnesota Vikings, and this QB, I don't even want to call it a battle because it wasn't really a battle. It was overwhelmingly Kyler Murray.
2: Well, I think they found their guy, and I think they kind of pointed him out during the offseason that they had to go after somebody else and create some competition between J.J. and whoever they brought in. And Kyler was available. I thought it was a great selection by them to bring him in. I think he's at a stage in his career right now where, you know, he's figured out that I've got to mature and I've got to start playing up to my capabilities or I'm going to be out of this league pretty soon. And sometimes it just takes guys a little bit longer to mature or to develop, which either one it is. And I think Kyler's at that stage right now where he wants to take this thing seriously. And he probably was looking at maybe this could be my last stop if I don't make this work.
1: That's Pro Football Hall of Famer Warren Moon. I'll ask you, Donald, I mean, do you believe that the Vikings didn't just find a guy, they found the guy in Kyler Murray?
0: I do. Again, what, 29 years old? Is that how old Kyler Murray?
1: Just turned 29 a few days ago.
0: Just 29 with 7 years in the league. Yeah, and I think now, you know, Warren didn't mince words in terms of what he thought about Kyler Murray and the opportunity that is presented before him. But this is a guy that has made the playoffs, that has done some good things. Certainly now he's coming off of an injury, so we'll see what happens. But 29 years old with what we've seen from him so far in the National Football League, albeit coming off one season of an injury. Yeah, I mean, I think the Vikings have found their guy in the future, and it's one Kyler Murray.
1: Warren weighed in on what that means for J.J. McCarthy and his future in the NFL.
2: I think there's still time for J.J. You know, he's still a young guy. He didn't come out of a passing offense at the University of Michigan. I think he's still learning how to throw the football as far as using different speeds on the ball as well as just throwing everything like a fastball. So his development is still going on. I think the Vikings are going to continue to, you know, keep developing him, and hopefully Kyler can come along and be the guy that they need to be the distributor on a team right now that has a lot of pieces in place on the offensive side and has a very, very strong defense on the other side.
1: These situations are apples and oranges, admittedly, but I kind of look at J.J. McCarthy in the same way that I look at Anthony Richardson. You know, doesn't mean that it's over in the NFL, doesn't mean you're never going to have a successful career or a chance elsewhere, but with your current team, I think it's done. I think it's over.
0: Yeah, no, I definitely think it's over, but to the point, I mean, he has some intangible, but you notice how the question was about J.J. McCarthy, and Warren was answering the question, but he went back to Kyler Murray. You notice that. So look, I mean, it's not going to be with Minnesota. I think he has some traits that show that he can be a starting quarterback and can have some success in the National Football League with another team.
1: Warren mentioned that, of course, you know, as we discussed, he played a good chunk of his career in Houston and got to know over the years, not back then,

0: But more recently, Deshaun Watson, who, you know, was a top five quarterback for a little while there, got his giant payday with the Cleveland Browns. Hasn't been the same since. What does that mean for Watson, now healthy in Cleveland, fighting for the starting job?
1: Well, I think if Deshaun has any pride, and I think he does because I know him pretty well, that he wants to live up to that contract. He wants to go out there and show that he's a better player than what's happened over the last three or four years since he's been in there in Cleveland. You know, a lot of off-field problems in the beginning, and then the injuries started to mount. So he really hasn't played a lot of football games for Cleveland, and he's kind of been, you know, mediocre in the times that he has played. So I think this is a very important year for him. I think he feels like he's finally completely healthy, didn't have to go through an off-season of rehab. He could just work on his game. And he's in a really good competition with Shadur, which makes, again, him better, makes the best come out of you.
2: It does.
0: What do you think?
2: Yeah, it does. It makes the best come out of you, no doubt about it. But, I think if we had seen Shadur play better last year, we'd be having a different conversation. We saw what mm-hmm. we saw from Shadur, and a lot of it wasn't good. You've got the veteran that's there, even though he's been injured the last couple of years. He's a guy that they look at him in practice. He seems to be doing well. They like his athleticism still, and so he's going to be the guy moving forward.
0: Again, our thanks to Warren Moon, Football Hall of Famer, tremendous here on game night, and great time having that conversation, talking about all the movement, all the battles across the NFL, especially at the quarterback position right now. 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
13: I'm Adam Kaufman with your SportsCenter update. We begin on the diamond. A couple of late games out on the West Coast. The Dodgers up 4-2, top eight on the Royals, looking for another win against Kansas City. Mookie Betts and Shohei Ohtani with home runs in that game for Los Angeles. The other L.A. team, the Angels in Anaheim, also leading 4-2 against the Texas Rangers, who have a home run from Corey Seager, bottom seven in that contest in L.A. Earlier today, the Yankees handed the Mariners a sixth straight loss, 10-5 in the Bronx. Trent Grisham with a pair of home runs. The Major League leading Rays, a ninth straight win, 8-4 in Sacramento against the Athletics. The Red Sox had been the hottest team in baseball about a week ago. Since then, anything but. Five straight losses, a 6-4 defeat in Toronto. The Blue Jays getting the three-game sweep. 8-2 win for the Marlins, who have won four in a row. They beat the Pirates. Five straight for the Padres. 4-3 walk-off win over the Brewers in 11 innings. NBA, the Lakers being sold again. Josh Kushner and Bob Iger will buy the team for a record $12.5 billion. Mark Walter had purchased the Lakers for $10 billion only a year ago. Russell Westbrook plans to retire after 18 NBA seasons across seven teams. And over in the WNBA, tempo fell in Dallas to the Wings, 94-88, 91-71. The Valkyries all over the sky, and the Lynx got by the Fire, 85-81. For more news and analysis, head over to ESPN.com and the ESPN app. More Game Night with me, Adam Kaufman, and Donna Ware on the way next.
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0: 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Been a lot of football conversation over the last 2.5 hours. If you want to be part of it, we'd love to hear from you. 888-SAY-ESPN, that is 888-SAY-ESPN. We had Hall of Famer Warren Moon on earlier this hour. There is one thing that I'm curious as to your opinion, because didn't get an opportunity to hear from you, Donald, weighing in on this one. Warren, and I'm not surprised, I kind of knew what I was setting him up for, vehemently disagreeing with me. I said that my hottest take going into the new NFL season is I think the defending champion Seattle Seahawks, deserving champs last year, albeit against my New England Patriots, maybe I just sound like a sour Pats fan, I think they are going to take a step back. That doesn't mean bad. It doesn't mean under 500. I think it's a very competitive division. Everyone views the Rams in that same division as the overwhelming favorite to win the Super Bowl, the team that has gone out to kind of sort of purchase a Super Bowl, right, in all of the different moves that they have made. Imagine what they could have done with a first-round draft pick if not spending it on Ty Simpson, a quarterback. Sean McVay certainly didn't need that. I think that was the go out and get Myles Garrett, make Sean happy kind of move there out of Les Snead. But the Rams, the Niners, and we'll see about the health on that team, but two very good, improved, difficult teams to beat in that division. I think Seattle and losing Clint Kubiak could take a little bit of a step back. But Warren Moon, again, Pro Football Hall of Famer, 9-time Pro Bowler, he thinks this could actually go the other way.
1: For one, defensively, they might even be better this year coming up because they've been in Mike's scheme now for a year or two. I think they have some really good young players on the defensive side that they got a lot of playing experience last year, and they're only going to be better this year. I think offensively, bringing over a new offensive coordinator from the 49ers, but a lot of familiarity with what the Seahawks did last year, I think he's just going to add some different things to the offense. And Sam's kind of already been with him down in San Francisco when he was there for a year. So I think there's familiarity there. And Sam has really looked good in camp so far. So I think this team has a chance to even be better. You know, Sam is much more confident. You go through a Super Bowl run like he did, it's only going to make you more confident as a quarterback. And he's got really good weapons around him. I think their biggest key is making sure that the running game is going to be as strong as it was before.
0: Don't forget the Super Bowl MVP Kenneth Walker is gone to Kansas City, and Zach Charbonnet, who's very good, is dealing with an injury, might not be available at the start of the year. So you're putting your running game hopes on, albeit a very talented rookie in Jadarian Price, but a guy who hasn't done it before. So I will ask you, you more on my side of the fence or Warren's side of the fence as it relates to Seattle in 2026?
2: Yeah, I'm more on Warren's side of the fence. I guess it depends on how you define taking a step back. I mean, is it not? I knew
0: missing the playoffs.
2: Oh, no. I mean, I just, you know, again, you do have Brian Fleury as your new offensive coordinator. I mean, if I have Smith and Jigba, if I've got Shaheed and Kupp as my wide receivers, and I'm Sam Darnold, like, I can't lose. And to the point about the defense, like, the defense is going to be very, very good, as Warren mentioned. So, no, they're not going to miss the playoffs. Now, you know, to me, I would have them as the favorites unless Aaron Donald comes back. If Aaron Donald comes back to the Rams, then I will flip to the Rams as the favorites. Otherwise, I like the Seahawks. I just think with all of that offensive firepower, and I would also say, now, maybe to your point, I don't know if you think this because of Sam Darnold. He did have double-digit interceptions last year. Sometimes he wasn't great, and he wasn't necessarily great in the playoffs per se. He wasn't great in the Super Bowl either. But I think if he can put it all together. So what we saw in Minnesota was a great regular season and a bad output in terms of the playoffs. What we saw last year was a pretty good regular season, maybe not so great in the playoffs. If he can give me pretty good in the regular season and give me pretty good in the playoffs, I just don't see how the Seahawks, unless Aaron Donald comes back to the Rams, how the Seahawks cannot be the favorites in terms of being the representative from the NFC. And, of course, I believe the Seahawks will make the playoffs.
0: It's ESPN Two-A-Days. Earlier in the show, we broke down the Detroit Lions. Next, we will preview the Indianapolis Colts. 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The Betrayal of Shohei Ohtani is presented by gusto.
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5: This is Stephen Holder covering the Colts, and the story to watch out of Indianapolis has been that of quarterback Daniel Jones and his absolutely remarkable comeback from this torn Achilles tendon he suffered last season. He's done just about everything in training camp and checked all the boxes. He's dropped back from under center, he's thrown on the run, and he's scrambled out of the pocket. And it's hard these days to even tell that he sustained this injury, and everything right now is on track for Jones to start week one against the Baltimore Ravens.
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0: You want to talk about a tale of two different seasons. Indianapolis last year started 8-2. Shane Steichen, Coach of the Year conversation. Daniel Jones, MVP conversation. The Colts themselves, they're going to run away with the AFC. Watch out, playoffs. They didn't win another game.

0: and finished.
1: I mean, I think they can get back to some of the, again, you mentioned an excellent start in terms of an 8-2 start on last year. And that's the key. I think, Adam, that's the key. It's a winnable division. Like, where exactly is Houston? We know Houston has an elite type of defense, right? We know that. But, you know, offensively, what is that team going to look like? And again, you had a team that was running away with the division until it collapsed. And then, of course, Daniel Jones ultimately went down. I mean, he's got the stud running back, one of the best in the game, and Jonathan Taylor. When I think about the defensive side of the football, I think about DeForest Buckner and Grover Stewart in the middle, clogging things up. So, I mean, I think they can get back to some semblance of what they did last year and could make it to the playoffs, because I just don't believe in, mostly because I don't believe in the Houston Texans. Although I will say the Jaguars are pretty good. The Jaguars are pretty good as well. So we'll see. But I think it's a team that certainly can bounce back. And Daniel Jones, it was no surprise to me the way Daniel Jones played last year. Had a chance to see him twice a year when the Commanders played the Giants. So, you know, if he's healthy with Jonathan Taylor in that defense, I think the Colts have a shot.
0: You don't worry about these guys coming off of their injuries? You think they're going to spring right back into action, be their old selves? Or could there be a little bit of a reacclimation for Jones, for Pierce, for some of the others involved?
1: Maybe for Pierce. Jones, not well, you know, Jones is, he's going to have to get reacclimated. No question about it. We've seen quarterbacks come off of these kinds of injuries and then it takes them a little while. So yes, I will give you that. But when you've got a guy like a Jonathan Taylor who can tote the rock, because part of Jones's game is his ability to be able to run with the football. That's a big part of his game as well. So we'll see. He may be a little bit apprehensive. It may take him some games. It may take him 5-6 games to kind of get back. But I think ultimately when you got a guy like a Jonathan Taylor who can tote the rock, I mean, that's part of the battle if you're the Colts.
0: Pat McAfee, former Colt. You've probably heard of him from the Pat McAfee Show. He thinks the Colts may have some contract issues in their future.
2: We got a lot of money tied up now in Alec Pierce, Daniel Jones, and Jonathan Taylor on the offensive side of the ball. Obviously, we got a couple picks in Sauce. We bring in Mooney as well. DeForest Buckner's still down there waiting on his money. Quentin Nelson, former top 10 pick as a guard out of Notre Dame, his contract's due at some point. Chris Ballard said, I'm not renegotiating my deal because we got to win. We'll see. If I win, I'll redo a deal. We don't win, I don't deserve to be here. A lot of Colts fans are saying, yeah.
3: We know.
2: Yeah, we understand right. that. Chris Ballard is taking the ownership on that. I do respect and appreciate that. But we got a lot of big names that don't have money. And then a lot of our pillars here have gotten paid a lot of money. So I appreciate the team and the Ursays paying this money to these people. But we're going to have to do some salary cap gymnastics if we want to keep this team together past this year. Is this an all or nothing year for the Indianapolis Colts? It really feels like that. And that's an absurd thing for a team that hasn't won the AFC South in 11 years.
0: Pat McAfee.
1: Yeah. It's got to be, Adam, right? Like last year felt that way until the injuries. Like, you made that big trade for Sauce Gardner because you felt like this was a year they were doing so well at the time. Offensively, things were set. They needed to maybe get a little bit tighter defensively and in particular in the secondary. So it didn't work out. Last year felt that way. It just didn't work out. I think mainly they lost some games with Daniel Jones still at the quarterback, but then it just totally went awry once he got injured. So it's got to be that way, especially when you're talking about these big contracts that are forthcoming.
0: Yeah, it's interesting. There are going to be some difficult decisions potentially for Jim Irsay's eldest daughter, of course, CEO Carly Irsay Gordon, the one you've seen with the headphones and clipboard and the tablet and everything down on the sidelines. But, you know, look, at Ballard, as Pat brought up, Ballard's future is not certain. Steichen's future is not certain. They've given out a bunch of money to very few guys with some contract decisions still to be made as outlined, but they are going to need their most important players to have an impactful 2026 to really make some noise there in that AFC South. Coming up, all the way up, it's game night. ESPN Radio, the ESPN app, and Sirius XM Channel 80.
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16: The News 3 Now First Warn Weather Team is certified for delivering the most accurate forecast in the entire state of Wisconsin. 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

0: Back with you here, Game Night, ESPN Radio. I was with Mia O'Brien last night, and I kept hearing her say, this is Studio Q. So maybe I got to tell the people this is Studio Q, our good buddy Q Myers. It is time to go all the way up. Show the love to those who deserve it.
1: We're showing love to the ones that deserve it.
2: 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All the way
1: up. This is All the Way Up.
2: All the way up.
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0: Wings and Tempo had a fun one tonight. 94-88 Dallas, the home win. Paige Beckers, 22 and 8 assists.
3: Right at the buzzer, Engstler hits it. And that will change the final score, but not the result. Minnesota gets a bit of a scare in the fourth quarter. 85-81. The Portland Fire competing hard to the very last second. But this Minnesota Lynx team is pretty special.
2: Nothing can stop me. I'm all the way up.
4: Audio courtesy of WNBA League Pass. But I got to tell you, the Lynx, I got to tell you, Adam, WNBA is serious. The ladies are getting paid. The exposure is there. And the Lynx are serious business.
0: Nafisa Collier, coming back from the double ankle surgery, has not skipped a beat. The MVP runner-up last year has been incredible in a short few-game sample size. 20 points, 9 rebounds, 3 blocks in that 4-point victory. Again, 85-88. This time for real. 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
1: Absolutely phenomenal. Like, probably of all the WNBA players, she is my favorite player. She can play.
2: That right?
1: Yes, we saw her during her time at UConn. She translated to the WNBA. You don't hear a lot from her. All she does is go out and play ball. She's getting it done.
2: Definitely a chalky night in the WNBA between Dallas, certainly the better team, Golden State, Minnesota, across the board, all winning, some more closely contested than others. But on the diamond, we had ourselves a blowout by the Jekyll and Hyde Chicago Cubs. Best game of Alex Bregman's Cubs career.
3: Bregman swings, and it's a high fly ball deep left center field. This is going to be number three. It's gone. Into the Cubs bullpen in left center. What a night for Alex Bregman. Three home runs, this one a two-run job. And the Cubs now up 12-5 here in the eighth.
4: Nothing can stop me, I'm all the way up.
1: Audio courtesy of the Cubs Radio Network. You heard the call there with respect to Bregman. You look at the National League Central, the Cubs only three games back now of the Brewers, who have the best record in Major League Baseball. So the Cubs, Adam, are right there on the heels of the Brewers, led by Bregman in this victory over the Nationals.
2: Only three games back in the NL Central, three straight wins, 8-2 over the last 10 for the Cubbies. It's not been a great first year in Chicago for Bregman, but it was certainly a great night tonight. Yankees had a great night late, a 10-5 victory at home against the Mariners.
5: Grisham, this one to right center field. Did he do it again? Touch of all time. A twofer for Trent Grisham. Two more runs batted in. 5-4 in the game. And the Yankees are rolling right now.
4: Nothing can stop me. I'm all the way up.
1: You may have seen that game on ESPN. That was where that call was from. And so the Yankees, I mean... Still six back of the Rays, right? Mm-hmm. I'm going to tell you, Adam, for me, what's even harder to believe. Now, I know the Red Sox have lost a couple of games in a row here, but they had gone on that tremendous run at one time, 32-5. Even with that run in that division, the American League East, the Red Sox are now still 10 back. But, you know, I think the Yankees are going to have some help forthcoming.
2: Well, in fairness, the Rays, you just can't stop these guys. That's nine straight wins for Tampa, the MLB leaders. But yeah, the Yankees and Seattle, six straight defeats. You mentioned my Red Sox. It's not been pretty of late. Blue Jays, 6-4 victory. You know, I thought I asked Josiah to leave the Red Sox out of this. I guess when you go from being the hottest team
6: I forget?
2: In baseball
6: to one
2: of the coldest, it's hard to ignore.
7: Durant at third, two-run deficit. The pitch is a ground ball that's going to end the game. Clements got it at second. He throws the first ball game over. The Red Sox have lost five straight. Toronto scores five in the eighth. Red Sox battle late, but they come up short, and it is gut check time tomorrow in Toronto. 6-4 Blue Jays.
4: Nothing can stop me. I'm all the way up.
1: Audio courtesy of WEEI 93.7. FM, boy, five straight losses. Boy, it's got to be killing you, Adam.
2: Yeah, I'm not going to sleep tonight. Maybe it's just the late shift and the fact that I'm hungry, but I may not sleep tonight because of the Red Sox. Five straight losses. The other Sox, the White Sox, it's going better for them. How about a shutout? 5-0 of Cincinnati.
5: Two balls, two strikes. Here's the pitch. Swing and a miss. Strike three. Castillo's pumped up.
8: Hard to lay off three straight changeups, though.
5: Fans on their feet. 10 strikeouts for the veteran.
4: Nothing can stop me. I'm all the way up.
1: Audio courtesy of ESPN 1000. And you look at the White Sox. Talk about the American League Central. It's a team that leads the American League Central by 3.5. It's very competitive, as a matter of fact. And we saw the big...

0: deal, of course, that the Tigers made. And the Tigers have 8-2 since the big trade. So that's a very tough American League Central and a White Sox team that got an important win. Again, 3.5 ahead of the Twins and the Tigers.
1: No matter how many times I say the White Sox lead a division, I don't get used to it. The Rays, they continue to use the Athletics as a punching bag.
2: The pitch. Swung on and lined toward left. Over is DeLuca. He's under it. Backhands it. That's your ball game. And the Rays finish off a clean sweep of the A's, the Mariners, and the Rockies. Their first ever 9-0 road trip as they win 8-4 here in West Sacramento.
3: Nothing can stop me. I'm all the way up.
0: Audio courtesy of 620 WDAE, the 74th victory of the season for the Rays, Adam.
1: 617 winning percentage. Again, no one else in the American League is even at 570 as I scan the board. The National League, a bit better. You got a 600 in each division, but no one on the level of the Tampa Rays right now. Donald, an incredible pleasure working with you tonight. I hope we get to do it again. Our thanks once again to Warren Moon, of course, Josiah and Javon behind the scenes. Couldn't do it without them. Thanks for joining us. SportsCenter All Night, Jay Reynolds next.
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0: The Yankees and Mariners battle in the Bronx.
1: Swung on, hit, right field, down the line, twisting towards the pole, and it is gone. Randy Arozarena hooks it around the right field foul pole.
0: Now that's a lot of dough.
2: At some point, they looked around and said, why are we bidding on an expansion team? Before we do this, let's call and see if the Lakers are available. So they called Mark Walter, I'm told this was on Sunday, and said, are the Lakers available? Could we make you an offer for the Lakers?
0: An NBA legend calls it a career.
3: Russell Westbrook is as real as it gets in this league. Think about the 2020 game where he shouted out Nipsey Hussle. That is Russell Westbrook, in a nutshell, one of the realest dudes the league has ever seen.
0: More clarity on quarterback questions. Or is there?
4: One's going to start this week, and one's going to start next week, right? And we're going to play about I'd like to see a quarterback play a half and get a 2 minute. We're going to do everything we can to try and get a 2 minute, right? Simulate that for the half, and we're going to try to do the exact same thing the next week.
0: Plus, the league-leading Lynx take on the fire.
5: Inside dish off the bounce to Collier with her left hand fading away.
6: She scores from inside, she scores from outside, the mid-range, the three, all the things. The defense of Collier, very hard matchup.
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7: Passing the torch, Sports Center All Night, ESPN Radio, the ESPN app, Sirius XM, Channel 80. They've been consistent for the most part this summer. They've had the tag of baseball's best record. Brewers running into some speed bumps of late Wednesday in San Diego. They and the Padres actually went 11.
8: Now the pitch. Luis swings, lines it into right field, a base hit. Lara charging, has the great arm. Here's the throw to the plate. Sanchez is tagged. He's safe. Padres walk it off. Sanchez had to put the tag down on a throw that was slightly high. And Song got underneath the tag as Luis Camposado wins it. And in 11, the Padres complete the sweep 4-3.
7: Their ninth walk-off win of the season, second most in baseball. 97-3, the Fan. Padres' fifth consecutive win, their first series sweep at home since sweeping the Braves 3 weeks ago. Brewers, meanwhile, third time they've been swept in a series this season. They had entered the day Wednesday 6-0 in extra inning road games this season, but they wind up losing in San Diego in 11. Meanwhile, Tampa Bay facing the Athletics.
9: The pitch. 1-1. Swung on and hit high in the air and deep to right center field. Butler back, turning, looking, gone! Liam Hicks is a triple shy of the cycle. A three-run homer comes with two out in the fourth. The Rays extend their lead to 7-2. The pitch. Swung on and lined toward left. Over is DeLuca. He's under it. Backhands it. That's your ball game. And the Rays finish off a clean sweep of the A's, the Mariners, and the Rockies. Their first ever 9-0 road trip as they win 8-4 here in West Sacramento.
7: Nine straight wins, all on the road. Tied for the longest win streak this season, finishing 9-0 or better on a road trip for the first time in franchise history. With that road trip, they go to 74-46. They are now percentage points ahead of the Brewers, who are 74-47. Tampa Bay now owns the best record in Major League Baseball. The best day in baseball on Wednesday may have belonged to a member of the Cubs.
10: Here's the 1-1. Bregman, it's a high fly ball, deep left center field. Pickney back at the track, near the wall, gone! Now Alex Bregman at the plate. Here's the pitch from Cruz. Bregman, it's a high fly ball, deep left. Pickney back at the track, near the wall, gone! Alex Bregman leaves the yard again. Bregman swings, and it's a high fly ball, it's deep three. Left center field. This is going to be number three. It's gone! Into the Cubs bullpen. Center. What a night for Alex Bregman. Three home runs, this one a two-run job, and the Cubs now up 12-5 here in the eighth.
7: They wind up doubling up the Nationals 12-6. Cubs Radio Network with the calls. Bregman, first career three-homer game. He drives in seven of the 12 runs. First player in baseball this season to reach base safely five times and hit three homers in a game. He spoke with Marquee Sports.
11: Alex, first three home run game of your career. I saw

0: You have a huge smile when you're rounding third base. What was going through your mind?
1: No, it was awesome. Obviously, like you said, first time doing that, so it's pretty special. And be able to help the team win, it was great.
0: You talked last night about a slight adjustment you made before the game yesterday. Can you describe the cues that have worked for you the last couple days?
1: Yeah, just trying to stay, not get across myself, just try and keep my front shoulder and front hip face in the same direction and not get all twisted. So it's felt better, and just continuing to work at it and keep plugging along.
0: I know you love the way things look, so I see you immediately go to the iPad after your home runs. What are you looking for?
1: Just to make sure that it's staying in sync like that. Yeah, a little bit of that, a little bit of kind of how they're trying to attack, a little bit about where the pitches ended up.
0: Was there any piece of you that was hoping for another at-bat?
1: Of course.
0: Thanks, Alex.
2: Cubs with a 12-6 win over the Nationals. They move three games behind the Brewers for the NL Central lead. Closest to the division has been since the end of May, when the Brewers ended the day with a 2.5-game lead over the Cardinals. Sports Center all night, ESPN Radio. The Cubs doubling up the Nationals. Yankees were doubling up Seattle.
3: Now Grisham. That ball hit well. He's watching it. Canzone's watching it. Everybody's watching it leave. Touch them all for the 14th time for Trent Grisham. And just like that, it's a close game again. Grisham, this one to right center field. Did he do it again? Touch them all time. A twofer for Trent Grisham. Two more runs batted in. 5-4 in the game. And the Yankees are rolling right now.
2: Yankees with a 10-5 win over the Mariners. 11th game in which they've scored double digits. Tied with the Astros for the most in the American League this season. Trent Grisham, two homers, giving him 15 on the season. The Yankees 1-3 hitters combined to go 7 of 13 to drive in 8 runs en route to the win. 30 new series, The Betrayal of Shohei Ohtani. It's available on all major podcast platforms. The Betrayal of Shohei Ohtani, presented by Gusto. 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
4: Josh Kushner and Bob Iger reportedly set to buy the Lakers for more than $12 billion.
5: Kushner and Bob Iger were involved in expansions in Las Vegas. They looked around and said, before we do this, let's call and see if the Lakers are available.
2: Lakers were sold just over a year ago. They're now being sold again. ESPN's Ramona Shelburne.
5: Josh Kushner and Bob Iger were involved in the bidding process and the expansion process in Las Vegas. Those numbers have started to go astronomically to a high level that they are smart enough to go, why would we pay this much money for an expansion franchise where we also have to spend another $2 or $3 billion to build an arena in Las Vegas without at least calling the Lakers and seeing if Mark Walter's interested in selling? And that phone call was made on Sunday, and over the next couple of days, they came to an agreement on this deal. You know, Bob Iger he used to be our boss. He's a huge NBA fan. He used to have season tickets, center court at the Clippers for a lot of years. He tried to bring the NFL to Los Angeles a few years ago. He's retired. He has time now. And I think this was a very savvy business move. And for Mark Walter, he had, you know, a day or so to decide, and he took the offer. I don't think this was the intention here, but this is the proverbial offer you can't refuse. I think the Iger part of this is really important because
6: he loves the NBA.
5: He was seen as a trump card by all the ownership groups in Las Vegas.
6: Yeah.
5: Everybody wanted Bob to be a part of their group because of how close he is to Adam Silver, because of all the deals that they've done, broadcast deals, but also he was instrumental in setting up the bubble, if you remember, in 2020.
6: Right. Yeah.
5: This has been a very close business relationship for a number of years. Obviously, the Q rating is pretty high from his time as an executive at Disney. And the fact that he was involved here, I think, really helps get this across.
2: The sale will need approval from the NBA's Board of Governors. That process can take a number of weeks. Earlier on ESPN Radio on Matt and Myron.
7: Sometimes a news alert pops up on your phone and you go, wait a minute, didn't I just hear this recently? Well, that's what happened today when the alert popped up and said the Los Angeles Lakers have been sold again, this time for $12.5 billion. billion dollars. Let me repeat that. $12.5 billion to American businessmen Josh Kushner and Bob Iger. Josh Kushner is, of course, the brother of the son-in-law of President Donald Trump, Bob Iger, former president of ESPN. Sources have told ESPN. Joshua Kushner also is married to what's the woman's name? She was like a model, Carly. Not Carly Jepsen.
6: I don't know.
7: Carly Cross or something like that.
6: I don't know.
7: Very famous. I think she has like 10 million Instagram followers. Obviously, we're not two of them.
6: Really?
7: But regardless, okay, they are the new owners. Are you surprised? And now, for the third time in less than a year, a new owner for the Lakers.
6: Yeah, I mean, we were just sort of settling in on the current, the former owner now. I mean, they bought the Lakers in October, which was a big start because the Buss family had owned the Lakers for decades and decades, and then they sold their controlling interest. So I just want to know, like, there are people out there who have $12.5 billion. That's phenomenal.
7: I don't think it's just in the bank. I mean, maybe it's it, but I think like they're able to like piece together loans. Yeah. And, you know, it's complex financial transactions, Myron.
6: Yeah, I'm not keeping all that in the bank. I don't trust it. Mine's going to be in a closet, couple drawers. I have it in a U-Haul. Like, you're going to have to
7: do. You know how much space $12 billion would take up in cash?
6: Come get it. Lift up the truck.
7: I don't think it's in
6: the truck bed.
7: I don't think you want that.
6: But $12.5 billion, you think about the value of a franchise today. Like, there was a time when $1 billion for a franchise, Matt, was a very high number.
7: So let me take you back to just 9 months ago. Months ago, it went for $10 billion. Yep. Somehow it has risen in price, $2.5 billion in 9 months. You know, I might want to look into that transaction a little bit.
2: And the Lakers now being sold again. Mark Walter selling, CEO, chair of the diversified holding company that he owns, TWG Global, had been the Lakers' majority owner since October when his bid was unanimously approved by the NBA. Called it, owning the Lakers, one of the greatest honors of his life. SportsCenter All Night, ESPN Radio. Speaking of the NBA, Russell Westbrook, who played 18 NBA seasons with 7 teams, officially announcing his retirement, doing so on social media. Former teammate in Oklahoma City, Kendrick Perkins.
8: What do you want me to start? I mean, when, off the floor, when you talk about one of the best individuals I ever been around, loving, caring, and I haven't spoken to Russ in a minute, but I got real love for that, for Russell Westbrook, his entire family, Mama Westbrook, OG Westbrook. But Russell Westbrook on the floor, when I first got to Oklahoma City and I played my first game, Scott Brooks called me in his office and he said, let me give you a breakdown real quick of Kevin Durant and Russell Westbrook. Kevin Durant is our best player, but Russell Westbrook, Perk, he gives us swag. And as I started to play games with Russ, he had that same competitive edge as Kevin Garnett. Out of all the people I played with, those two guys stand out the most when it comes to leaving it all out on the floor every single night, every single practice. When you got off the bus on the road and you're walking into a visiting arena, you have a certain type of swag walking into that locker room when you know you're getting off the bus with Russell Westbrook. That's the type of guy he is. And player-wise, when you look at his resume, to me, top 10 greatest point guard of all time. His resume speaks for itself. First ballot Hall of Famer. I'm just proud to sit here and say that I'm happy and love every moment that I shared with him on the floor and off the floor.
9: You played with him and against him in his prime. The level of athleticism was literally off the charts, it felt like.
8: You could argue and debate in a barbershop or wherever you go about who was the most athletic point guard to ever play the game. And some people may say Derrick Rose. I say Russell Westbrook. And athleticism, yes, as far as his explosiveness to the basket, the way that he's able to push the rock, but Also, if anything else he was able to do, the block shots, like those type of things. And when you think about him averaging a triple-double in four seasons of his career, that has never been done. And Russell Westbrook, not only should he have his jersey retired in Oklahoma City, but he should have a statue out there as well. Because after SGA, Russ, in my eyes, is the second greatest Thunder of all time.
2: Westbrook was selected number 4 in the 2008 NBA draft by the Supersonics. Never played a game, though, in Seattle. The franchise moved to Oklahoma City that summer. Westbrook became a cornerstone for that contender. Spent the bulk of his career, 11 seasons.

0: seasons with the Thunder, teamed up with Kevin Durant, James Harden, led OKC to a Western Conference title in 2012, lost to the Heat in the NBA Finals. Getting upset over number five. That's next. SportsCenter All Night continues. 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
0: 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Wings and tempo. Paige Bueckers shut out in the first half, but
15: Wimbawale

0: over to Beckers. Beckers rises and hits because that is what Paige Beckers does.
1: It was on USA Network. Paige Beckers, 22 points, all 22 in the second half. She'd been 0 for 7 from the floor in the first half, 22 points in the second half. Wings go on to a 94-88 win over the Tempo to snap a three-game losing streak. They are 14-1 against teams below 500 this season. It's the fastest they've gotten to 20 wins in a season since 2008. Minnesota Lynx led by 29 in the third quarter. The Fire cutting the lead to 1 inside 2 minutes to go.
2: The buzzer, Engstler hits it, and that will change the final score, but not the result. Minnesota gets a bit of a scare in the fourth quarter, 85-81. The Portland Fire competing hard to the very last second, but this Minnesota Lynx team is pretty special.
1: WNBA League Pass as the Lynx hang on for the four-point win, 85-81. Improving to 14-2 on the road this season. First team in WNBA history to win 14 of their first 16 road games. Valkyries pulling away from the sky.
3: Kyla Charles, offensive rebound. After the reset, Hayes has 7 to work with on the shot clock. Sizing up Williams. Attacking. Acrobatic finish and foul. Valhalla is coming alive, but Hayes is slow to get up.
1: Tiffany Hayes finishes with 22 points, 8 of 11 off the bench, most off the bench since 2013, since she was with the Dream. Valkyries get the 20-point win over the Sky, 91-71. They've won 5 straight, longest active win streak in the WNBA. SportsCenter All Night, ESPN Radio. Washington Commanders quarterback Jaden Daniels, not thrilled with his former school, and he's informed LSU they can no longer use his name, image, or likeness. The crux of the issue, Daniels' camp says the Tigers have given number 5 to sophomore quarterback DJ Pickett. That number 5 was the jersey that Daniels wore when he won the Heisman in 2023. It's not retired at LSU, but it is the first time a player has worn number 5 since Daniels left for the NFL. Jersey number 10 in Indiana, that's quarterback Josh Hoover, who takes over for Fernando Mendoza for the reigning champs. The bar obviously set high at Indiana. What do they need from Hoover this season? ESPN analyst Dusty Dvorak.
4: You can't turn the football over and make mistakes and play for Kurt Cignetti. It just won't happen. Here's the great news for Josh Hoover. He's going to have such a good supporting cast around him. He's not going to be asked to do too much. Two excellent wide receivers in Charlie Becker and Nick Marsh. An offensive line and a running game that's going to complement this passing attack. Mike Shanahan, the offensive coordinator, he wants to have balance, and they're going to have that on this offense. Oh, by the way, this will be yet another elite defense for Indiana. So he's not going to be asked to do all the same things there that he did at TCU. The one thing he will be asked to do, there will be moments throughout the season, well, late in games, critical situations, big high leverage moments, he's got to make plays. We saw Fernando Mendoza do that a season ago. It was against Penn State. It was against Iowa. It was against Miami in the national championship game. So as good as the pieces around Josh Hoover are, at certain moments, when it calls for him, he's got to step up, and he's got to be willing to make those plays that we saw Mendoza make a year ago.
5: I'm not going to ask you if they're going to have another perfect season. I will ask you, will they run it back, you think?
4: Look, I think they have the pieces in place to do so. I'm not going to say it's my pick for right now, but I'm not picking against Kurt Cignetti. I'm not going to do it. He's told us all we need to be on notice, and if we haven't learned at this point, something's wrong with us. Look, they came in the coaches' poll 6. I think there's already some disrespect from Kurt Cignetti. This team will be laser-focused. It's the best coach team in all of college football when you think of fundamentals, execution, discipline. That is exactly what this team will be here once again, and I've mentioned it. They bring back a lot of pieces from last year's team, and they have handpicked the perfect pieces to be in place. I expect they're back in the Big Ten championship. I expect them to be back in the college football playoff. Will they run the gamut and win a second straight national title? Time will tell. But this team will be in place to make another run late into the season.
1: Hard to run the table once again, especially with the bigger target on your back. SportsCenter All Night, ESPN Radio. Back to baseball. Astros and Giants in a tight one.
6: Here's a 2-1 to Trammell. And Taylor hits it well and hits it deep to right. Lee is back onto the warning track at the wall, and it is off the wall. Trammell tearing around second. He's on his way to third with a stand-up triple.
1: He would score on a sacrifice fly, one of two for the Astros. They get two runs on sac flies, and it's good enough for a 2-1 win over the Giants. Yordan Alvarez, 1-for-3 with a walk, improves his batting average to a major league best .322. He's also second in RBI and tied for first in homers. 72nd game this season. He's reached base multiple times. That's the most in Major League Baseball. KBME, 790 AM with the call. Cardinals pulling away from the Phillies.
7: The pitch to Burleson. He swings and he hits it toward the gap. Center field, that's not going to be caught. The ball gets down, goes to the wall. Here comes a second run on the double by Burleson with Weatherholt and Herrera scoring as the Cardinals have built a 4-1 lead with two outs in the fifth inning.
8: Burley with that big double a couple innings ago, and he grounds that one right side, base hit. And rounding third, trying to score is Weatherholt. The throw comes into third. Everybody's safe, and Burley picks up yet another RBI.
1: He goes 2-for-3. RBI double in the fifth inning was his 30th double of the season. Cardinals Radio Network. Cardinals a 7-1 win over the Phillies. They go to 61-60. They're over .500 for the first time since July 26th. Sold again. That's next. 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
4: 2 days continuing this morning with the Steelers on the table with their preseason action set to get underway. It's coming up this morning on Unsportsmanlike. 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
4: Rays finish a 9-0 road trip. They have baseball's best record after the Brewers are swept in San Diego. Red Sox drop a fifth straight game. Russell Westbrook announces his retirement from the NBA. Lakers are sold for the second time in 14 months.
6: Josh Kushner and Bob Iger reportedly set to buy the Lakers for more than $12 billion.
7: Kushner and Bob Iger were involved in expansions in Las Vegas. They looked around and said, before we do this, let's call and see if the Lakers are available.
4: Lakers are being sold to Kushner and Iger, $12.5 billion, which is a record-breaking price. The two were involved in the expansion process in Las Vegas, but pivoted and went off to the Lakers instead, buying the franchise from Mark Walter, who purchased his controlling interest in the team last year from the Buss family. ESPN's Ramona Shelburne and Dave McMenamin.
8: I've checked in with sources around the league, I'm sure, as we all have, and the biggest question mark I keep getting back to me is, why? Is this in somehow in relation to the investigation, the federal investigation going on into Mark Walter's other business interests outside of his ownership of the Dodgers and the Lakers and the Sparks? We're going to find out. We're going to keep asking these questions. But on its face, we can say, yes, that's a great job. You make $2.5 billion in 14 months.
9: Yeah, he flipped the house very quickly.
8: Exactly. Yes. But the way he talked about this team when he initially purchased it is that he was going to be basically the stakeholder for the rest of his career, the rest of his life. You know, this is a legacy type of entity. This isn't a building that you just flip like a house, right?
9: Right.
8: So there's some major question marks here. And I think there's also some question marks about the initial sale from the Buss family to the Walters, because 14 months later, $2.5 billion more it's worth. So maybe it was not the best decision in the time to sell it to the Walter
7: family. Well, it's worth more because of the expansion,
8: right?
7: So if the house next to you sells for $10 billion, your house is worth more, especially if it's a legacy.
8: But we didn't know about expansion 14 months ago?
7: Yeah, that's true.
8: Yeah.
7: I mean, but I'm just saying the numbers have gotten real. I think when people thought about expansion, it was seen as $6 to $8 billion at the time. I think it's going well north of that now. And I think that it was a smart pivot. I mean, you can buy, Josh Kushner has he runs Thrive Capital. They just started another fund called Thrive Eternal, which is investing in legacy brands. They bought a minority share of the San Francisco Giants earlier this year. And I think this is a huge one.
9: A big picture here, like this is the Lakers. This is not usually how we talk about the Lakers. Are sort of more in flux right now, seemingly, than I kind of would assume a team like the Lakers would be, right? Like you have ownership flip like an Airbnb. We don't know what's going on with Jeannie Buss. We don't know what's going on with the Pelinka and the folks in there. Like this seems like there's more chaos in the Lakers organization than you should.
7: The Buss family is still, they still have their, I believe it's between 17 and 18%. That's
10: so
7: not
10: they
7: part
10: will,
7: of
10: that will
7: sale.
10: Remain.
7: That will remain.
10: Okay.
7: I don't know what happens to this agreement that she had with Mark, that she would be the controlling owner for 5 years. My guess is that goes with the sale. This will take a couple months to go through at least, and there's a whole process it has to go through. So right now, the phrase I heard from one Laker employee was business as usual.
10: You said business as usual. How does this affect the status of the head coach, J.J. Redick, who, by the way, has, I would imagine, a relationship with Bob Iger, if I recall correctly, or Rob Pelinka and their job status? Are they having to prove themselves here now?
7: I would expect so.
10: Yeah.
7: I mean, look, you buy a team, you're going to want to hire your own people. And the people in place are very good. So Mark Walter and his group just went through an evaluation process with everyone. They've kept people. They've hired new people. And I'm sure the new owners will do the same thing once they're in place and hitting the ground running.
8: I think J.J. Redick's probably in a really good spot here. I mean, Bob Iger was a

0: Clippers season ticket holder when JJ was on the team, and also,
1: and he was the number one
0: boss. And JJ was working the finals game, so he's a good spot. But we'll have to see where all this thing
2: goes. There's a couple names you should pay attention to. Chris Paul, close friend of Bob Iger's. He's sort of a mentor to Chris Paul. Chris recently retired. He's available. Incredible basketball mind. I don't know what that means for him.
3: NBA Board of Governors still has to approve the sale, $12.5 billion, an NBA record-breaking price. Speaking of the Lakers, one of the teams Russell Westbrook played for in his 18 NBA seasons, one of seven teams for whom he played. Westbrook announcing his retirement on social media Wednesday, which included a video of his career narrated by Michael B. Jordan. Westbrook spent a couple of years at UCLA, selected fourth overall in the 2008 draft by Seattle, which relocated to Oklahoma City, where Westbrook spent 11 seasons there, helping the franchise become a contender. Earlier on ESPN Radio, our Freddie Coleman.
4: Many people thought he was going to be a nice guard, a guy that would play hard.
5: I agree.
4: A guy that you need on your basketball team to set the temperature, was going to be a good defender. Nobody saw the all-time record in the NBA for triple-doubles. Better than Magic Johnson, better than Larry Bird, better than LeBron James. And you can try to dismiss that as a stat. Dismiss it all you want. I don't think you realize how hard it is to do anything successfully at the highest level when it comes to the NBA. And he was doing that routinely even before and after he was the MVP in the NBA back in 2017. Nobody saw this coming from Russell Westbrook. And yet, time and time again, people always trying to poke holes in his game. Trying to say, well, if he did this, well, he did that. Russell Westbrook said, I got here by being like this. I know that's my superpower. And can I work on different things? Yes. But no one's going to question that I'm going to be all in with that kind of effort.
3: And not many people are going to question that he'll wind up in Springfield as well in a handful of years. SportsCenter All Night, ESPN Radio.
6: Quarterback Deshaun Watson will start the Browns preseason opener Friday against the Bears.
7: We was informed, you know, in everything the right way, so it was never a miscommunication.
8: You know, my job every day is what I live by. I just keep trying to win the day.
9: I have my reasons. I have my reasons of how it's going to go, and it's still a competition. We're still excited to watch guys practice today.
10: What I care about is production on the football and not looking forward to the 2027 draft and go, hey, look, we don't really need to really, really settle this situation out this year because we're going to address it next year. They've been trying to address it next year for years.
3: Preseason football gets underway in earnest this week, including a half dozen games on the schedule for Thursday night. Browns see the Bears Saturday. Deshaun Watson will be Cleveland's starter. Coach Todd Monken.
9: One's going to start this week, and one's going to start next week, right? And we're going to play about similar. I'd like to see a quarterback play a half and get a two-minute. We're going to do everything we can to try and get a two-minute, right? Simulate that for the half, and we're going to try to do the exact same thing the next week.
11: Why one for Chicago and the other? I mean, which one?
9: You have to pick. I got to pick somebody. Yeah. So I have my reasons. I have my reasons of how it's going to go, and it's still a competition. We're still excited to watch guys practice today, let alone, you know, on Saturday and then next week against Buffalo. And we'll get a chance to see them both. And then every week we'll assess it. It'll be a little bit more difficult with the player that doesn't play as much this week or the other quarterbacks, right? We'll be able to assess, you know, in terms of the quarterback that started, how he played, and when the other guys came in and played. And then the opposite will be next week against Buffalo.
3: Deshaun Watson and Shedeur Sanders have been alternating first-team practice reps during the competition with Cleveland. This week marks the first action for Watson since tearing his Achilles in October 2024. Sat out the 25 season after undergoing a second Achilles surgery. ESPN's Jeremy Fowler.
12: Todd Monken wants to see more. This is the truest quarterback battle out of them all around the league because Deshaun Watson was a clear favorite in the spring. Shedeur Sanders has made it interesting, closed the gap somewhat in recent months, but then the last week, Watson has had good production on the practice field, so he seems to be well-positioned to earn this job if he can have a good outing this week. They also have a joint practice against the Buffalo Bills next week, so there's a lot of action that Todd Monken wants to see over time. He needs somebody to earn it right now, and both quarterbacks are going to try.
3: Quarterback competition continues, certainly a question in Cleveland as we head into the preseason. Earlier on ESPN Radio, Hall of Fame quarterback Warren Moon says there's pride involved.
13: Well, I think if Deshaun has any pride, and I think he does because I know him pretty well, that he wants to live up to that contract. He wants to go out there and show that he's a better player than what's happened over the last 3 or 4 years since he's been in there in Cleveland. You know, a lot of off-field problems in the beginning, and then the injuries started to mount. So he really hasn't played a lot of football games for Cleveland, and he's kind of been, you know, mediocre in the times that he has played. So I think this is a very important year for him. I think he feels like he's finally completely healthy. Didn't have to go through an off season of rehab. He could just work on his game. And he's in a really good competition with Shadur, which makes, again, him better, makes the best come out of you.
3: Hall of Famer Warren Moon earlier on game night here on ESPN Radio. Speaking of quarterbacks, Falcons will be starting Tua Tagovailoa Friday in their preseason opener against Denver. Coach Kevin Stefanski making that announcement on Wednesday. Doesn't mean that he'll be starting week one of the regular season, however. As Stefanski says, not ready to name a starter for week one. ESPN's Jeremy Fowler.
12: Tua is well-positioned. Most people I talk to around the league believe that he will earn that job because Michael Penix has not yet graduated to 11-man work in practice. The Falcons simply don't know if he can play preseason games. If he can and get back in a hurry and play well, he can certainly make this interesting. Now, I'm told the staff has been really impressed by Michael Penix, who has been ahead of schedule, has done a lot, has shown the explosion that made him a top 10 pick just a few years ago. So there's something to work on there where he could be an option for them. But in the short term, the Falcons view accuracy as the most important thing with a quarterback. They've seen Tua be accurate. Kevin Stefanski, though, I'm told, could wait till even later in the month when he has to release more of an official depth chart to truly name a starter. He is not in a rush here.
3: Says it's too early to tap a starting quarterback for the regular season, which will begin week one, September 13th against the Steelers. SportsCenter All Night, ESPN Radio. The decision to name Kyler Murray as the QB in Minnesota was out of my control, says former starter J.J. McCarthy. He lost the competition this week early in the summer, comparatively speaking. ESPN insider Adam Schefter.
1: They didn't even wait till they got to preseason week one. Before they could even take a preseason snap, they named Kyler Murray their starter. And I think the Vikings knew what they've had in the past with certain veteran quarterbacks like Daniel Jones and Sam Darnold. Those quarterbacks have left the building. They were looking for another veteran quarterback. They found that in Kyler Murray, who also was looking to jumpstart his career. He signed a contract that has a clause in it that says he cannot be tagged after the season. Of course, if he plays the way that he and the Vikings want, he won't want to leave Minnesota. He'll want to stay there and continue on. But the fact of the matter is, these two sides needed each other. Kyler Murray thought this worked. The Vikings thought it worked. And they made it official this week by naming him the starter before they even played a down in the preseason. J.J. McCarthy's not going to be looking for a trade. He is content to play out this season in Minnesota. It doesn't preclude Minnesota for making a move, although Kevin O'Connell, the Vikings head coach, said they absolutely plan on and want to keep J.J. McCarthy. So it would stand to reason right now that J.J. McCarthy will finish this season in Minnesota, and then we would revisit this topic again in the offseason, presumably with, at that point in time, the Vikings and J.J. McCarthy figuring out a way to go their own separate ways after this season. But for right now, J.J. McCarthy is not going to be looking for a trade.
3: So how does that future look for McCarthy? 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
5: We don't know where J.J. McCarthy is. Listen, Mike, you and I both raised an eyebrow that J.J. McCarthy was taken as high as he was in the draft. We did not think that should have happened. And he has struggled both with injury, which isn't his fault, and with accuracy problems and obviously overall quarterbacking problems. He has struggled. He's in his third year. He's had opportunity. So you wonder, quite honestly, Kyler's fine. He's starting. You wonder now mentally where J.J. McCarthy is, because it has been a struggle for him since being, the 10th overall pick. So you wonder how he's going to react mentally.
3: And now as we roll into the NFL preseason, Golic's, by the way, weekdays 10 a.m. Eastern here on ESPN Radio. Half dozen games for the NFL in the preseason as we get into it in earnest, starting with those half dozen games on Thursday. That includes a matchup between the Steelers and the Packers. Aaron Rodgers going to see his former team, albeit in Pittsburgh. Will he be on the field to see his former team?
14: Oh, it's preseason. It's not real football. So if I do, great. If not, great. I think those are a waste of a day, and I think preseason football is good to see guys with the pads on, under the lights, how they react to the nerves. But it's not real regular season football.
15: So there's no advantage for you?
14: I don't think so.
3: So the feeling in Steelers camp, ESPN Steelers reporter Brooke Pryor.
15: The first thing I thought is that Rodgers said that 20 years ago, the preseason felt like his Super Bowl, but as he said now, it's not real football, and he could kind of really care less if he plays or not. But it is interesting because he told Mike Silver of The Athletic just a week ago that Mike McCarthy told him that he would be playing 30 to 40 snaps in the preseason. Then we asked Mike McCarthy who would play, and McCarthy insisted that Rodgers was begging to play. But then you ask Rodgers, and he sounds pretty, doesn't really want to get out there, but he will if he's asked.
3: So does Rodgers, as a veteran quarterback, need the work? ESPN analyst Lewis Riddick.
16: 22 years in, the benefits of Aaron Rodgers, or for Aaron Rodgers, playing 1 to 2 series is slim and not. I mean, it's ridiculous, really, to even have the conversation about what benefit does it have for Aaron. It really doesn't have any. Do you need to see how he reacts to being under the bright lights and whether or not he gets nervous? No. Do you really think that Aaron needs to see what basic cover three and cover two and a basic over front looks like? No. So really all you're doing is you're putting him at risk for someone trying to make a football team who the preseason really does mean something to, and who it is their Super Bowl for, rolling into your quarterback's knee, and then you're trotting out there Drew Aller or Will Howard, and you don't want to do that. You just don't want to do that at this point in time. So for Aaron, it wouldn't even be a discussion for me. It wouldn't even be a discussion. Just put your hat on. We'll see you on Monday in team meeting.
3: And the preseason opener for the Steelers is Thursday night against the Packers. Are we resetting the current era again? That's next. SportsCenter All Night continues. It's ESPN Radio.
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2: We're starting the Luka era. I mean, the Luka era has been moving very slowly, partly because of the LeBron James thing. New ownership again. This guy is supposed to be your flagship player that you are building a Lakers franchise around. What we know about the Lakers, you get a guy like Luka to come into, you win a championship. That's what the Lakers do. And it's taken 2 years for them to even get out the gate with this Luka thing.
3: Right.
2: This is a big part of how they're going to move forward.
3: Well, interesting, Dave. You had the story about a sense of urgency of this offseason, and I would assume that urgency continues.
4: And thus far, you know, I've checked in with a few sources who said that last year, when the Walter Group was in charge, they were still interacting with the Lakers the same way they were under the bus regime.
5: Mm-hmm.
4: And so we'll see if that continues, and that would include Luka Doncic's representatives. Will they be continue to go through Rob Pelinka and Genie, or will they be now establishing these relationships with Kushner and Bob Iger?
5: Look, Luka Doncic was with Mark Cuban, then he sold his team. He gets traded to L.A. in the middle of the night. He's wrapping his head around that. A couple months later, he gets traded in February. They sell the team in May. He's just getting to know Mark Walter, and now he's got a new ball. I mean,
3: it's like speed dating for Luka.
1: Yeah. Ownership changing hands once again for Luka Doncic. SportsCenter all night, ESPN Radio. Back to the Diamond, AL East matchup, Blue Jays, Red Sox.
6: Ran at third, two-run deficit. The pitch is a ground ball that's going to end the game. Clements got it at second. He throws the first, ball game over. The Red Sox have lost five straight. Toronto scores five in the eighth. Red Sox battle late, but they come up short, and it is gut check time tomorrow in Toronto. 6-4 Blue Jays.
1: Red Sox fifth straight loss following a 9-game win streak. WEEI with the call as the Blue Jays get past the Red Sox 6-4. Guardians a 6-4 win over the Tigers. Braves double up the Mets 6-3. Braves have won 11 in their last 12 at home. Sports Center all night, ESPN Radio.
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7: Number five.
1: WNBA Wings get a 6-point win over Toronto. Dallas getting 22 from Paige Beckers. All in the second half. USA Network.
9: Wimbu Wale over to Beckers. Beckers rises and hits. Because that is what Paige Beckers does.
7: Number four.
1: Baseball. Cubs double up the Nationals 12-6. Seven of the runs off the bat of one guy. Cubs Radio Network.
10: Bregman swings, and it's a high fly ball. It's deep three. Left center field. This is going to be number three. It's gone. Into the Cubs bullpen in left center. What a night for Alex Bregman. Three home runs. This one a two-run job. And the Cubs now up 12-5 here in the eighth.
7: Number three.
1: Cardinals beat the Phillies to move back over 500, getting some defense along the way. Cardinals Radio Network.
11: The 2-2 pitch, here it comes. It's hit towards right center field. Long way to run for Jordan Walker, and he dives, and he made the catch. What a play by Jordan Walker in right center field. That was going to go to the wall, at least a double, and Walker timed it perfectly. He laid out with his big frame and brought it in. What a play by Jaywalk.
7: Number two.
1: Dodgers were trailing early at home to the Royals until their leadoff hitter stepped back up in the third. AM 570 LA Sports.
12: He swings, hits a high drive, left field, way back and gone. Goodbye. Shohei Ohtani with an opposite field blast, and the Dodgers lead it 3-2. 27th home run for Shohei Ohtani. And he is the show that never ends.
7: Number one.
1: It took 11 innings in San Diego, but the Padres outlast the team with baseball's best record again. 97-3 the fan.
11: Now the pitch. Luis swings, lines it into right field, a base hit. Lauren charging, has the great arm. Here's the throw to the plate. Sanchez is tagged. He's safe. Padres walk it off. Sanchez had to put the tag down on a throw that was slightly high. And Song got underneath the tag as Luis Campos.

0: win. The Padres complete the sweep 4-3.
1: And with that win, the Padres taking a one-game lead over the Diamondbacks in the wild card standings.
2: 1-1 pitch, and he drives this out to deep right center field. Carroll's just going to watch it fly. Splash down.
1: 850 KOA as the Rockies get a win over the Diamondbacks 6-4. Arizona left 15 runners on base. They're a game behind the Padres now in both the division and the standings. Big money changing hands in the NBA. That's next. SportsCenter All Night continues. It's ESPN Radio.
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0: on SportsCenter all night. The Yankees and Mariners battled in the Bronx.
1: Swung on, hit, right field, down the line, twisting towards the pole, and it is gone! Randy Arozarena hooks it around the right field foul pole.
0: Now that's a lot of dough.
2: At some point, they looked around and said, why are we bidding on an expansion team? Before we do this, let's call and see if the Lakers are available. So they called Mark Walter, I'm told this was on Sunday, and said, are the Lakers available? Could we make you an offer for the Lakers?
0: An NBA legend calls it a career.
3: Russell Westbrook is as real as it gets in this league. Think about the 2020 game where he shouted out Nipsey Hussle. That is Russell Westbrook, in a nutshell, one of the realest dudes the league has ever seen.
0: More clarity on quarterback questions. Or is there?
4: One's going to start this week, and one's going to start next week, right? And we're going to play about a similar. I'd like to see a quarterback play a half and get a 2 minute. We're going to do everything we can to try and get a 2 minute, right? Simulate that for the half, and we're going to try to do the exact same thing the next week.
0: Plus, the league-leading links take on the fire.
5: Inside dish off the bounce to Collier with her left hand fading away. She scores from inside, she scores from outside, the mid-range, the three, all the things. The beat to Collier, very hard matchup.
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6: Passing the torch, SportsCenter All Night, ESPN Radio, the ESPN app, Sirius XM, Channel 80. They've been consistent for the most part this summer. They've had the tag of baseball's best record. Brewers running into some speed bumps of late Wednesday in San Diego. They and the Padres actually went 11.
7: Now the pitch. Luis swings, lines it into right field, a base hit. Lara charging, has the great arm. Here's the throw to the plate. Sanchez is tagged. He's safe. Padres walk it off. Sanchez had to put the tag down on a throw that was slightly high. And Song got underneath the tag as Luis Camposado wins it. And in 11, the Padres complete the sweep 4-3.
6: Their ninth walk-off win of the season, second most in baseball. 97-3, the Fan. Padres' fifth consecutive win, their first series sweep at home since sweeping the Braves 3 weeks ago. Brewers, meanwhile, third time they've been swept in a series this season. They had entered the day Wednesday 6-0 in extra inning road games this season, but they wind up losing in San Diego in 11. Meanwhile, Tampa Bay facing the Athletics.
8: 1-1. Swung on and hit high in the air and deep to right center field. Butler back, turning, looking, gone! Liam Hicks is a triple shy of the cycle. A three-run homer comes with two out in the fourth. The Rays extend their lead to 7-2. The pitch. Swung on and lined toward left. Over is DeLuca. He's under it. Backhands it. That's your ball game. And the Rays finish off a clean sweep of the A's, the Mariners, and the Rockies. Their first ever 9-0 road trip as they win 8-4 here in West Sacramento.
6: Nine straight wins, all on the road. Tied for the longest win streak this season, finishing 9-0 or better on a road trip for the first time in franchise history. With that road trip, they go to 74-46. They are now percentage points ahead of the Brewers, who are 74-47. Tampa Bay now owns the best record in Major League Baseball. The best day in baseball on Wednesday may have belonged to a member of the Cubs.
8: Here's the 1-1. Bregman, it's a high fly ball, deep left center field. Pickney back at the track, near the wall, gone! Now Alex Bregman at the plate. Here's the pitch from Cruz. Bregman, it's a high fly ball, deep left. Pickney back at the track, near the wall, gone! Alex Bregman leaves the yard again. Bregman swings, and it's a high fly ball, deep left center field. This is going to be number three. It's gone! Into the Cubs bullpen in left center. What a night for Alex Bregman. Three home runs, this one a two-run job, and the Cubs now up 12-5 here in the eighth.
6: They wind up doubling up the Nationals 12-6. Cubs Radio Network with the calls. Bregman, first career three-homer game. He drives in seven of the 12 runs. First player in baseball this season to reach base safely five times and hit three homers in a game. He spoke with Marquee Sports.
9: Alex, first three home run game of your career. I saw you have a huge smile when you were rounding third base. What was going through your mind?
10: No, it was awesome. Obviously, like you said, first time doing that, so it's pretty special. And be able to help the team win, it was great.
9: You talked last night about a slight adjustment you made before the game yesterday. Can you describe the cues that have worked for you the last couple days?
10: Yeah, just trying to stay, not get across myself, just trying and keep my front shoulder and front hip face in the same direction and not get all twisted. So it's felt better, and just continuing to work at it and keep plugging along.
9: I know you love the way things look, so I see you immediately go to the iPad after your home runs. What are you looking for?
10: Just to make sure that it's staying in sync like that. Yeah, a little bit of that, a little bit of kind of how they're trying to attack, and a little bit about where the pitches ended up.
9: Was there any piece of you that was hoping for another at bat?
10: Of course.
9: Thanks, Alex.
6: Cubs with a 12-6 win over the Nationals. They move three games behind the Brewers for the NL Central lead. Closest the division has been since the end of May, when the Brewers ended the day with a 2.5 game lead over the Cardinals. SportsCenter all night, ESPN Radio. The Cubs doubling up the Nationals. Yankees were doubling up Seattle.
11: Now Grisha. That ball hit well. He's watching it. Canzone's watching it. Everybody's watching it leave. Touch them all for the 14th time for Trent Grisham. And just like that, it's a close game again. Grisham, this one to right center field. Did he do it again? Touch them all time. A twofer for Trent Grisham. Two more runs batted in. 5-4 in the game. And the Yankees are rolling right now.
6: Yankees with a 10-5 win over the Mariners, 11th game in which they've scored double digits, tied with the Astros for the most in the American League this season. Trent Grisham, two homers, giving him 15 on the season. The Yankees, 1-3 hitters, combined to go 7-13 to drive in 8 runs en route to the win. 30 new series, The Betrayal of Shohei Ohtani. It's available on all major podcast platforms. The Betrayal of Shohei Ohtani, presented by Gusto. 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
12: Josh Kushner and Bob Iger reportedly set to buy the Lakers for more than $12 billion.
2: Kushner and Bob Iger were involved in expansions in Las Vegas. They looked around and said, before we do this, let's call and see if the Lakers are available.
6: Lakers were sold just over a year ago. They're now being sold again. ESPN's Ramona Shelburne.
2: Josh Kushner and Bob Iger were involved in the bidding process and the expansion process in Las Vegas. Those numbers have started to go astronomically to a high level that they are smart enough to go, why would we pay this much money for an expansion franchise where we also have to spend another $2 or $3 billion to build an arena in Las Vegas without at least calling the Lakers and seeing if Mark Walter's interested in selling? And that phone call was made on Sunday, and over the next couple of days, they came to an agreement on this deal. You know, Bob Iger, who used to be our boss, he's a huge NBA fan. He used to have season ticket tickets, center court at the Clippers for a lot of years. He tried to bring the NFL to Los Angeles a few years ago. He's retired. He has time now. And I think this was a very savvy business move. And for Mark Walter, he had, you know, a day or so to decide, and he took the offer. I don't think this was the intention here, but this is the proverbial offer you can't refuse. I think the Iger part of this is really important because
13: he loves the NBA.
2: He was seen as a trump card by all the ownership groups in Las Vegas.
13: Yeah.
2: Everybody wanted Bob to be a part of their group because of how close he is to Adam Silver, because of all the deals that they've done, broadcast deals, but also he was instrumental in setting up the bubble, if you remember, in 2020.
13: Right. Yeah.
2: Like, this has been a very close business relationship for a number of years. Obviously, the Q rating is pretty high from his time as an executive at Disney. And the fact that he was involved here, I think, really helps get this across.
6: The sale will need approval from the NBA's Board of Governors. That process can take a number of weeks. Earlier on ESPN Radio, on Matt and Myron.
14: Sometimes a news alert pops up on your phone and you go, wait a minute, didn't I just hear this recently? Well, that's what happened today when the alert popped up and said the Los Angeles Lakers have been sold again, this time for $12.5 billion dollars. Let me repeat that. $12.5 billion to American businessman Josh Kushner and Bob Iger. Josh Kushner is, of course, the brother of the son-in-law of President Donald Trump, Bob Iger, former president of ESPN. Sources have told ESPN. Joshua Kushner also is married to what's the woman's name? She was like a model, Carly Jepsen.
13: I don't know.
14: Carly Cross or something like that.
13: I don't know.
14: Very famous. I think she has like 10 million Instagram followers. Obviously, we're not two of them.
13: Really?
14: But regardless, okay, they are the new owners. Are you surprised? And now, for the third time in less than a year, a new owner for the Lakers.
13: Yeah, I mean, we were just sort of settling in on the current, the former owner now. I mean, they bought the Lakers in October, which was a big start because the Buss family had owned the Lakers for decades and decades, and then they sold their controlling interest. So I just want to know, like, there are people out there who have $12.5 billion. That's phenomenal.
14: I don't think it's just in the bank. I mean, maybe it's it, but I think like they're able to like piece together loans. Yeah. And, you know, it's complex financial transactions, Myron.
13: Yeah, I'm not keeping all that in the bag. I don't trust them. Mine's going to be in a closet, couple drawers. I have it in a U-Haul. Like, you're going to have to
14: do you know how much space $12 billion would take up in cash?
13: Come get it. Lift up the truck.
14: I don't think you want that.
13: But $12.5 billion, you think about the value of a franchise today. Like, there was a time when $1 billion for a franchise, Matt, was a very high number.
14: So well, let me take you back amazing. To just 9 months ago. Months ago, it went for $10 billion. Yep. Somehow it has risen in price, $2.5 billion in 9 months. You know, I might want to look into that transaction a little bit.
6: And the Lakers now being sold again. Mark Walter selling CEO, chair of the diversified holding company that he owns, TWG Global, had been the Lakers' majority owner since October when his bid was unanimously approved by the NBA, called it, owning the Lakers, one of the greatest honors of his life. SportsCenter All Night, ESPN Radio. Speaking of the NBA, Russell Westbrook, who played 18 NBA seasons with 7 teams, officially announcing his retirement, doing so on social media. Former teammate in Oklahoma City, Kendrick Perkins.
15: Where do you want me to start? I mean, off the floor, when you talk about one of the best individuals I ever been around, loving, caring, and I haven't spoken to Russ in a minute, but I got real love for that, for Russell Westbrook, his entire family, Mama Westbrook, OG Westbrook. But Russell Westbrook on the floor, when I first got to Oklahoma City and I played my first game, Scott Brooks called me in his office and he said, let me give you a breakdown real quick of Kevin Durant and Russell Westbrook. Kevin Durant is our best player, but Russell Westbrook, Perk, he gives us swag. And as I started to play games with Russ, he had that same competitive edge as Kevin Garnett. Out of all the people I played with, those two guys stand out the most when it comes to leaving it all out on the floor every single night, every single practice. When you got off the bus on the road and you're walking into a visiting arena, you have a certain type of swag walking into that locker room when you know you're getting off the bus with Russell Westbrook. That's the type of guy he is. And player-wise, when you look at his resume, to me, top 10 greatest point guard of all time. His resume speaks for itself. First ballot Hall of Famer. I'm just proud to sit here and say that I'm happy and love every moment that I shared with him on the floor and off the floor.
16: You played with him and against him in his prime. The level of athleticism was literally off the charts, it felt like.
15: You could argue and debate in a barbershop or wherever you go about who was the most athletic point guard to ever play the game. And some people may say Derrick Rose. I say Russell Westbrook. And athleticism, yes, as far as his explosiveness to the basket, the way that he's able to push the rock, but also anything else he was able to

0: been done. And Russell Westbrook, not only should he have his jersey retired in Oklahoma City, but he should have a statue out there as well. Because after SGA, Russ, in my eyes, is the second greatest Thunder of all time.
1: Westbrook was selected number 4 in the 2008 NBA draft by the Supersonics. Never played a game, though, in Seattle. The franchise moved to Oklahoma City that summer. Westbrook became a cornerstone for that contender. Spent the bulk of his career, 11 seasons with the Thunder. Teamed up with Kevin Durant, James Harden. Led OKC to a Western Conference title in 2012. Lost to the Heat in the NBA Finals. Getting upset over number 5. That's next. SportsCenter All Night continues. It's ESPN Radio.
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1: 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Wings and tempo. Paige Bueckers shut out in the first half, but
14: Wimbuwale over to Bueckers. Bueckers rises and hits, because that is what Paige Bueckers does.
1: was on USA Network. Paige Beckers, 22 points, all 22 in the second half. She'd been 0 for 7 from the floor in the first half, 22 points in the second half. Wings go on to a 94-88 win over the Tempo to snap a three-game losing streak. They are 14-1 against teams below 500 this season. It's the fastest they've gotten to 20 wins in a season since 2008. Minnesota Lynx led by 29 in the third quarter. The Fire cutting the lead to 1 inside 2 minutes to go.
15: Right at the buzzer, Engstler hits it. And that will change the final score, but not the result. Minnesota gets a bit of a scare in the fourth quarter. 85-81. The Portland Fire competing hard to the very last second. But this Minnesota Lynx team is pretty special.
1: WNBA League Pass as the Lynx hang on for the four-point win, 85-81. Improving to 14-2 on the road this season. First team in WNBA history to win 14 of their first 16 road games. Valkyries pulling away from the sky.
16: Kyla Charles, offensive rebound. After the reset, Hayes has 7 to work with on the shot clock. Sizing up Williams. Attacking. Acrobatic finish and foul. Valhalla is coming alive, but Hayes is slow to get up.
1: Tiffany Hayes finishes with 22 points, 8 of 11 off the bench, most off the bench since 2013, since she was with the Dream. Valkyries get the 20-point win over the Sky, 91-71. They've won 5 straight, longest active win streak in the WNBA. SportsCenter All Night, ESPN Radio. Washington Commanders quarterback Jaden Daniels, not thrilled with his former school, and he's informed LSU they can no longer use his name, image, or likeness. The crux of the issue, Daniels' camp says the Tigers have given number 5 to sophomore quarterback DJ Pickett. That number 5 was the jersey that Daniels wore when he won the Heisman in 2023. It's not retired at LSU, but it is the first time a player has worn number 5 since Daniels left for the NFL. Jersey number 10 in Indiana, that's quarterback Josh Hoover, who takes over for Fernando Mendoza for the reigning champs. The bar obviously set high at Indiana. What do they need from Hoover this season? ESPN analyst Dusty Dvorak.
17: You can't turn the football over and make mistakes and play for Kurt Cignetti. It just won't happen. Here's the great news for Josh Hoover. He's going to have such a good supporting cast around him. He's not going to be asked to do too much. Two excellent wide receivers in Charlie Becker and Nick Marsh. An offensive line and a running game that's going to complement this passing attack. Mike Shanahan, the offensive coordinator, he wants to have balance, and they're going to have that on this offense. Oh, by the way, this will be yet another elite defense for Indiana. So he's not going to be asked to do all the same things there that he did at TCU. The one thing he will be asked to do, there will be moments throughout the season, well, late in games, critical situations, big high leverage moments, he's got to make plays. We saw Fernando Mendoza do that a season ago. It was against Penn State. It was against Iowa. It was against Miami in the national championship game. So as good as the pieces around Josh Hoover are, at certain moments, when it calls for him, he's got to step up, and he's got to be willing to make those plays that we saw Mendoza make a year ago.
18: I'm not going to ask you if they're going to have another perfect season. I will ask you, will they run it back, you think?
17: Look, I think they have the pieces in place to do so. I'm not going to say it's my pick for right now, but I'm not picking against Kurt Cignetti. I'm not going to do it. He's told us all we need to be on notice, and if we haven't learned at this point, something's wrong with us. Look, they came in the coaches' poll 6. I think there's already some disrespect from Kurt Cignetti. This team will be laser-focused. It's the best coach team in all of college football when you think of fundamentals, execution, discipline. That is exactly what this team will be here once again. And I've mentioned it. They bring back a lot of pieces from last year's team, and they have handpicked the perfect pieces to be in place. I expect they're back in the Big Ten championship. I expect them to be back in the college football playoff. Will they run the gamut and win a second straight national title? Time will tell. But this team will be in place to make another run late into the season.
1: Hard to run the table once again, especially with the bigger target on your back. SportsCenter All Night, ESPN Radio. Back to baseball. Astros and Giants in a tight one.
19: Here's a 2-1 to Trammell.
8: And Taylor hits it well and hits it deep to right. Lee is back onto the warning track at the wall, and it is off the wall. Trammell tearing around second. He's on his way to third with a stand-up triple.
1: He would score on a sacrifice fly, one of two for the Astros. They get two runs on sac flies, and it's good enough for a 2-1 win over the Giants. Yordan Alvarez, 1-for-3 with a walk, improves his batting average to a Major League best 322. He's also second in RBI and tied for first in homers. 72nd game this season. He's reached base multiple times. That's the most in Major League Baseball. KBME, 790 AM with the call. Cardinals pulling away from the Phillies.
8: The pitch to Burleson. He swings and he hits it toward the gap. Center field, that's not going to be caught. The ball gets down, goes to the wall. Here comes a second run on the double by Burleson, with Weatherholt and Herrera scoring, as the Cardinals have built a 4-1 lead with two outs in the fifth inning.
19: Early with that big double a couple innings ago, and he grounds that one right side, base hit. And rounding third, trying to score is Weatherholt. The throw comes into third. Everybody's safe, and Burley picks up yet another RBI.
1: He goes 2-for-3. RBI double in the fifth inning was his 30th double of the season. Cardinals Radio Network. Cardinals a 7-1 win over the Phillies. They go to 61-60. They're over 500 for the first time since July 26th. Sold again. That's next. 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
29: Okay, that's all for today. I'm a teacher, and I've got a big job. I shape the mind of every student who walks through my classroom doors. but my department isn't the biggest in school. You know what is? Athletics. And it's the athletic administrator who makes it all happen. So while you're thanking me for all that I do, thank them too. They deserve it.
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1: 2 days continuing this morning with the Steelers on the table with their preseason action set to get underway. 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
1: Rays finish a 9-0 road trip. They have baseball's best record after the Brewers are swept in San Diego. Red Sox drop a fifth straight game. Russell Westbrook announces his retirement from the NBA. Lakers are sold for the second time in 14 months.
5: Josh Kushner and Bob Iger reportedly set to buy the Lakers for more than $12 billion.
6: Kushner and Bob Iger were involved in expansions in Las Vegas. They looked around and said, before we do this, let's call and see if the Lakers are available.
1: Lakers are being sold to Kushner and Iger, $12.5 billion, which is a record-breaking price. The two were involved in the expansion process in Las Vegas, but pivoted and went off to the Lakers instead, buying the franchise from Mark Walter, who purchased his controlling interest in the team last year from the Buss family. ESPN's Ramona Shelburne and Dave McMenamin.
9: I've checked in with sources around the league, I'm sure, as we all have, and the biggest question mark I keep getting back to me is, why? Is this in somehow in relation to the investigation, the federal investigation going on into Mark Walter's other business interests outside of his ownership of the Dodgers and the Lakers and the Sparks? We're going to find out. We're going to keep asking these questions. But on its face, we can say, yes, that's a great job. You make $2.5 billion in 14 months.
10: Yeah, he flipped the house very quickly.
9: Exactly. Yes. But the way he talked about this team when he initially purchased it is that he was going to be basically the stakeholder for the rest of his career, the rest of his life. You know, this is a legacy type of entity. This isn't a building that you just flip like a house, right?
10: Right.
9: So there's some major question marks here. And I think there's also some question marks about the initial sale from the Buss family to the Walters, because 14 months later, $2.5 billion more it's worth. So maybe it was not the best decision in the time to sell it to the Walter.
6: Well, it's worth more because of the expansion, right? So if your house, if the neighborhood, if your the house next to you sells for $10 billion, your house is worth more, especially if it's a legacy.
9: But we didn't know about expansion 14 months ago.
6: Yeah, that's true. Yeah. I mean, but I'm just saying the numbers have gotten real. I think when people thought about expansion, it was seen as $6 to $8 billion at the time. I think it's going well north of that now. And I think that it was a smart pivot. I mean, you can buy, this is a, you know, Josh Kushner has he runs Thrive Capital. They just started another fund called Thrive Eternal, which is investing in legacy brands. They bought a minority share of the San Francisco Giants earlier this year. And I think this is a huge one.
10: A big picture here, like this is the Lakers. This is not usually how we talk about the Lakers. Are sort of more in flux right now, seemingly, than I kind of would assume a team like the Lakers would be, right? Like, you have ownership flip like an Airbnb. We don't know what's going on with Jeannie Buss. We don't know what's going on with the Pelinka and the folks in there. Like, this seems like there's more chaos in the Lakers organization than you should.
6: The Buss family is still, they still have their, I believe it's between 17 and 18%. That's
10: so
6: not
10: they will,
6: part
10: that
6: of
10: that will remain.
6: That will remain.
10: Okay.
6: I don't know what happens to this agreement that she had with Mark, that she would be the controlling owner for 5 years. My guess is that goes with the sale. This will take a couple months to go through, at least, and there's a whole process it has to go through. So right now, the phrase I heard from one Laker employee was business as usual.
10: You said business as usual. How does this affect
7: the status of the head coach, J.J. Redick, who, by the way, has, I would imagine, a relationship with Bob Iger, if I recall correctly, or Rob Pelinka and their job status. Are they having to prove themselves here now?
6: I would expect so.
7: Yeah.
6: I mean, look, that you buy a team, you're going to want to hire your own people. And the people in place are very good. So the Mark Walter and his group just went through an evaluation process with everyone. They've kept people. They've hired new people. And I'm sure the new owners will do the same thing once they're in place and hitting the ground running.
9: I think J.J. Redick's probably in a really good spot here. I mean, Bob Iger was a Clippers season ticket holder when J.J. was on the team.
7: Yes.
9: And also,
7: and he was the number one team.
9: Was his boss.
7: Yeah.
9: And J.J. was working the finals game. Yeah. So he's a good spot. But we'll have to see where all this thing
6: goes. There's a couple names you should pay attention to. Chris Paul. Close friend of Bob Iger's. He's sort of a mentor to Chris Paul. Chris recently retired. He's available. Incredible basketball mind. I don't know what that means for him.
1: NBA Board of Governors still has to approve the sale, $12.5 billion, an NBA record-breaking price. Speaking of the Lakers, one of the teams Russell Westbrook played for in his 18 NBA seasons, one of seven teams for whom he played. Westbrook announcing his retirement on social media Wednesday, which included a video of his career narrated by Michael B. Jordan. Westbrook spent a couple of years at UCLA, selected fourth overall in the 2008 draft by Seattle, which relocated to Oklahoma City, where Westbrook spent 11 seasons there, helping the franchise become a contender. Earlier on ESPN Radio, our Freddie Coleman.
8: Many people thought he was going to be a nice guard, a guy that would play hard.
11: I agree.
8: A guy that you need on your basketball team to set the temperature, was going to be a good defender. Nobody saw the all-time record in the NBA for triple-doubles. Better than Magic Johnson, better than Larry Bird, better than LeBron James. And you can try to dismiss that as a stat. Dismiss it all you want. I don't think you realize how hard it is to do anything successfully at the highest level when it comes to the NBA. And he was doing that routinely, even before and after he was the MVP in the NBA back in 2017. Nobody saw this coming from Russell Westbrook. And yet, time and time again, people always trying to poke holes in his game. Trying to say, well, if he did this, well, he did that. Russell Westbrook said, I got here by being like this. I know that's my superpower. And can I work on different things? Yes. But no one's going to question that I'm going to be all in with that kind of effort.
1: And not many people are going to question that he'll wind up in Springfield as well in a handful of years. SportsCenter All Night, ESPN Radio.
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13: We was informed, you know, in everything the right way, so it was never a miscommunication.
14: You know, my job every day is what I live by, is just keep trying to win the day.
15: I have my reasons. I have my reasons of how it's going to go, and it's still a competition. We're still excited to watch guys practice today.
16: What I care about is production on the football and not looking forward to the 2027 draft and go, hey, look, we don't really need to really, really settle this situation out this year because we're going to address it next year. They've been trying to address it next year for years.
1: Preseason football gets underway in earnest this week, including a half dozen games on the schedule for Thursday night. Browns see the Bears Saturday. Deshaun Watson will be Cleveland's starter. Coach Todd Monken.
15: One's going to start this week, and one's going to start next week, right? And we're going to play about a similar. I'd like to see a quarterback play a half and get a two-minute. We're going to do everything we can to try and get a two-minute, right? Simulate that for the half, and we're going to try to do the exact same thing the next week.
17: Why one for Chicago and the other for Chicago? I mean, which one?
15: You have to pick.
17: I know.
15: I mean, somewhere along, I got to pick somebody. Yeah. So I have my reasons. I have my reasons of how it's going to go, and it's not, I mean, it's still a competition. We're still excited to watch guys practice today, let alone, you know, on Saturday and then next week against Buffalo. And we'll get a chance to see them both. And then every week we'll assess it. It'll be a little bit more difficult with the player that doesn't play as much this week or the other quarterbacks, right? We'll be able to assess, you know, in terms of the quarterback that started, how he played, and when the other guys came in and played, and then the opposite will be next week against Buffalo.
1: Deshaun Watson and Shedeur Sanders have been alternating first-team practice reps during the competition with Cleveland. This week marks the first action for Watson since tearing his Achilles in October of 2024. Sat out the 25 season after undergoing a second Achilles surgery. ESPN's Jeremy Fowler.
18: Todd Monken wants to see more. This is the truest quarterback battle out of them all around the league because Deshaun Watson was a clear favorite in the spring. Shedeur Sanders has made it interesting, closed the gap somewhat in recent months. But then the last week, Watson has had good production on the practice field. So he seems to be well positioned to earn this job if he can have a good outing this week. They also have a joint practice against the Buffalo Bills next week. So there's a lot of action that Todd Monken wants to see over time. He needs somebody to earn it right now, and both quarterbacks are going to try.
1: Quarterback competition continues. Certainly a question in Cleveland as we head into the preseason. Earlier on ESPN Radio, Hall of Fame quarterback Warren Moon says there's pride involved.
11: Well, I think if Deshaun has any pride, and I think he does because I know him pretty well, that he wants to live up to that contract. He wants to go out there and show that he's a better player than what's happened over the last 3 or 4 years since he's been in there in Cleveland. You know, a lot of off-field problems in the beginning, and then the injuries started to mount. So he really hasn't played a lot of football games for Cleveland, and he's kind of been, you know, mediocre in the times that he has played. So I think this is a very important year for him. I think he feels like he's finally completely healthy. Didn't have to go through an off-season of rehab. He could just work on his game. And he's in a really good competition with Shadur, which makes, again, him better, makes the best come out of you.
1: Hall of Famer Warren Moon earlier on game night here on ESPN Radio. Speaking of quarterbacks, Falcons will be starting Tua Tagovailoa Friday in their preseason opener against Denver. Coach Kevin Stefanski making that announcement on Wednesday. Doesn't mean that he'll be starting week one of the regular season, however. As Stefanski says, not ready to name a starter for week one. ESPN's Jeremy Fowler.
18: Tua is well positioned. Most people I talked to around the league believe that he will earn that job because Michael Penix has not yet graduated to 11-man work in practice. The Falcons simply don't know if he can play preseason games. If he can and get back in a hurry and play well, he can certainly make this interesting. Now, I'm told the staff has been really impressed by Michael Penix, who has been ahead of schedule, has done a lot, has shown the explosion that made him a top 10 pick just a few years ago. So there's something to work on there where he could be an option for them. But in the short term, the Falcons view accuracy as the most important thing with a quarterback. They've seen Tua be accurate. Kevin Stefanski, though, I'm told, could wait till even later in the month when he has to release more of an official depth chart to truly name a starter. He is not in a rush here.
1: Says it's too early to tap a starting quarterback for the regular season, which will begin week one, September 13th against the Steelers. SportsCenter All Night, ESPN Radio. The decision to name Kyler Murray as the QB in Minnesota was out of my control, says former starter J.J. McCarthy. He lost the competition this week early in the summer, comparatively speaking. ESPN insider Adam Schefter.
19: They didn't even wait till they got to preseason week one. Before they could even take a preseason snap, they named Kyler Murray their starter. And I think the Vikings knew what they've had in the past with certain veteran quarterbacks like Daniel Jones and Sam Darnold. Those quarterbacks have left the building. They were looking for another veteran quarterback. They found that in Kyler Murray, who also was looking to jumpstart his career. He signed a contract that has a clause in it that says he cannot be tagged after the season. Of course, if he plays the way that he and the Vikings want, he won't want to leave Minnesota. He'll want to stay there and continue on. But the fact of the matter is, these two sides needed each other. Kyler Murray thought this worked. The Vikings thought it worked. And they made it official this week by naming him the starter before they even played a down in the preseason. J.J. McCarthy's not going to be looking for a trade. He is content to play out this season in Minnesota. It doesn't preclude Minnesota from making a move, although Kevin O'Connell, the Vikings head coach, said they absolutely plan on and want to keep J.J. McCarthy. So it would stand to reason right now that J.J. McCarthy will finish this season in Minnesota, and then we would revisit this topic again in the offseason, presumably with, at that point in time, the Vikings and J.J. McCarthy figuring out a way to go their own separate ways after this season. But for right now, J.J. McCarthy is not going to be looking for a trade.
1: So how does that future look for McCarthy? 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
20: We don't know where J.J. McCarthy is. Listen, Mike, you and I both raised an eyebrow that J.J. McCarthy was taken as high as he was in the draft. We did not think that should have happened. And he has struggled both with injury, which isn't his fault, and with accuracy problems and obviously overall quarterbacking problems. He has struggled. He's in his third year. He's had opportunity. So you wonder, quite honestly, Kyler's fine. He's starting. You wonder now mentally where J.J. McCarthy is, because it has been a struggle for him since being, the 10th overall pick. So you wonder how he's going to react mentally.
1: And now as we roll into the NFL preseason, Golic's, by the way, weekdays 10 a.m. Eastern here on ESPN Radio. Half dozen games for the NFL in the preseason as we get into it in earnest, starting with those half dozen games on Thursday. That includes a matchup between the Steelers and the Packers. Aaron Rodgers going to see his former team, albeit in Pittsburgh, will he be on the field to see his former team?
0: Oh, it's preseason. It's not real football. So if I do, great. If not, great. I think those are a waste of a day, and I think preseason football is good to see guys with the pads on, under the lights, how they react to the nerves. But it's not real regular season football.
21: So there's no advantage for you?
0: I don't think so.
1: So the feeling in Steelers camp? ESPN Steelers reporter Brooke Pryor.
22: The first thing I thought is that Rodgers said that 20 years ago, the preseason felt like his Super Bowl, but as he said now, it's not real football, and he could kind of really care less if he plays or not. But it is interesting because he told Mike Silver of The Athletic just a week ago that Mike McCarthy told him that he would be playing 30 to 40 snaps in the preseason. Then we asked Mike McCarthy who would play, and McCarthy insisted that Rodgers was begging to play. But then you ask Rodgers, and he sounds pretty meh, doesn't really want to get out there, but he will if he's asked.
1: So does Rodgers, as a veteran quarterback, need the work? ESPN analyst Louis Riddick.
23: 22 years in, the benefits of Aaron Rodgers, or for Aaron Rodgers, playing 1-2 series is slim and none. I mean, it's ridiculous, really, to even have the conversation about what benefit does it have for Aaron. It really doesn't have any. Do you need to see how he reacts to being under the bright lights and whether or not he gets nervous? No. Do you really think that Aaron needs to see what basic cover three and cover two and a basic over front looks like? No. So really all you're doing is you're putting him at risk for someone trying to make a football team who the preseason really does mean something to, and who it is their Super Bowl for, rolling into your quarterback's knee, and then you're trotting out there Drew Aller or Will Howard, and you don't want to do that. You just don't want to do that at this point in time. So for Aaron, it wouldn't even be a discussion for me. It wouldn't even be a discussion. Just put your hat on. We'll see you on Monday in team meeting.
1: And the preseason opener for the Steelers is Thursday night against the Packers. Are we resetting the current era again? That's next. Sports Center All Night continues. It's ESPN Radio.
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1: Here, when the Walter Group was in charge, they were still interacting with the Lakers the same way they were under the bus regime. Mm-hmm. And so we'll see if that continues, and that would include Luka Doncic's representatives. Will they be continue to go through Rob Pelinka and Genie, or will they be now establishing these relationships with Kushner and Bob Iger?
2: Look, Luka Doncic was with Mark Cuban, then he sold his team. He gets traded to L.A. in the middle of the night. He's wrapping his head around that. A couple months later, he gets traded in February. They sell the team in May. He's just getting to know Mark Walter. And now he's got a new ball. I mean,
3: it's like speed dating for Luka.
4: Yeah. Ownership changing hands once again for Luka Doncic. 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Back to the Diamond, AL East matchup, Blue Jays, Red Sox.
5: Ran at third, two-run deficit. The pitch is a ground ball that's going to end the game. Clements got it at second. He throws the first ball game over. The Red Sox have lost five straight. Toronto scores five in the eighth. Red Sox battle late. But they come up short, and it is gut check time tomorrow in Toronto. 6-4 Blue Jays.
4: Red Sox fifth straight loss following a 9-game win streak. WEEI with the call as the Blue Jays get past the Red Sox 6-4. Guardians a 6-4 win over the Tigers. Braves double up the Mets 6-3. Braves have won 11 in their last 12 at home. Sports Center all night, ESPN Radio.
6: 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Number 5.
4: WNBA Wings get a 6-point win over Toronto. Dallas getting 22 from Paige Beckers. All in the second half. USA Network.
7: Ndiaye. Over to Beckers. Beckers rises and hits. Because that is what Paige Beckers does.
6: Number 4.
4: Baseball. Cubs double up the Nationals 12-6. Seven of the runs off the bat of one guy. Cubs Radio Network.
8: Bregman swings, and it's a high fly ball deep left center field. This is going to be number 3. It's gone. Into the Cubs bullpen in left center. What a night for Alex Bregman. 3 home runs. This one a two-run job. And the Cubs now up 12-5 here in the eighth.
6: Number 3.
4: Cardinals beat the Phillies to move back over 500, getting some defense along the way. Cardinals Radio Network.
9: The 2-2 pitch, here it comes. It's hit towards right center field. Long way to run for Jordan Walker, and he dives, and he made the catch. What a play by Jordan Walker in right center field. That was going to go to the wall, at least a double, and Walker timed it perfectly. He laid out with his big frame and brought it in. What a play by Jaywalk.
6: Number 2.
4: Dodgers were trailing early at home to the Royals, until their leadoff hitter stepped back up in the third. AM 570 LA Sports.
8: He swings, hits a high drive left field. Way back and gone. Goodbye. Shohei Ohtani with an opposite field blast. And the Dodgers lead it 3-2. 27th home run for Shohei Ohtani. And he is the show that never ends.
6: Number 1.
4: It took 11 innings in San Diego, but the Padres outlast the team with baseball's best record again. 97-3 the Fan.
9: Now the pitch. Luis swings, lines it into right field, a base hit. Lara charging, has the great arm. Here's the throw to the plate. Sanchez is tagged. He's safe. Padres walk it off. Sanchez had to put the tag down on a throw that was slightly high. And Song got underneath the tag as Luis Camposano wins it. And in 11, the Padres complete the sweep 4-3.
4: And with that win, the Padres taking a 1-game lead over the Diamondbacks in the wild card standings.
9: 1-1 pitch, and he drives this out to deep right center field. Carroll's just going to watch it fly. Splash down.
4: 850 KOA as the Rockies get a win over the Diamondbacks 6-4. Arizona left 15 runners on base. They're a game behind the Padres now in both the division and the standings. Big money changing hands in the NBA. That's next. SportsCenter All Night continues. It's ESPN Radio.
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3: 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The Yankees and Mariners battled in the Bronx.
15: Swung on, hit, right field, down the line, twisting towards the pole, and it is gone! Randy Arozarena hooks it around the right field foul pole.
3: Now that's a lot of dough.
16: At some point, they looked around and said, why are we bidding on an expansion team? Before we do this, let's call and see if the Lakers are available. So they called Mark Walter, I'm told this was on Sunday, and said, are the Lakers available? Could we make you an offer for the Lakers?
3: An NBA legend calls it a career.
17: Russell Westbrook is as real as it gets in this league. Think about the 2020 game where he shouted out Nipsey Hussle. That is Russell Westbrook in a nutshell. One of the realest dudes the league has ever seen.
3: More clarity on quarterback questions. Or is there?
18: One's going to start this week, and one's going to start next week, right? And we're going to play about a similar. I'd like to see a quarterback play a half and get a 2-minute. We're going to do everything we can to try and get a 2-minute, right? Simulate that for the half, and we're going to try to do the exact same thing the next week.
3: Plus, the league-leading links take on the fire.
19: Inside dish off the bounce to Collier with her left hand fading away.
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1: 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They've been consistent for the most part this summer. They've had the tag of baseball's best record. The Brewers running into some speed bumps of late Wednesday in San Diego. They and the Padres actually went 11.
2: Now the pitch. Luis swings, lines it into right field, a base hit. Lara charging, has the great arm. Here's the throw to the plate. Sanchez is tagged. He's safe. Padres walk it off. Sanchez had to put the tag down on a throw that was slightly high. And Song got underneath the tag as Luis Camposado wins it. And in 11, the Padres complete the sweep 4-3.
1: Their ninth walk-off win of the season, second most in baseball. 97-3, the Fan. Padres' fifth consecutive win, their first series sweep at home since sweeping the Braves 3 weeks ago. Brewers, meanwhile, third time they've been swept in a series this season. They had entered the day Wednesday 6-0 in extra inning road games this season, but they wind up losing in San Diego in 11. Meanwhile, Tampa Bay facing the Athletics.
3: 1-1. Swung on and hit high in the air and deep to right center field. Butler back, turning, looking, gone! Liam Hicks is a triple shy of the cycle. A three-run homer comes with two out in the fourth. The Rays extend their lead to 7-2. The pitch. Swung on and lined toward left. Over is DeLuca. He's under it. Backhands it. That's your ball game. And the Rays finish off a clean sweep of the A's, the Mariners, and the Rockies. Their first ever 9-0 road trip as they win 8-4 here in West Sacramento.
1: Nine straight wins, all on the road, tied for the longest win streak this season, finishing 9-0 or better on a road trip for the first time in franchise history. With that road trip, they go to 74-46. They are now percentage points ahead of the Brewers, who are 74-47. Tampa Bay now owns the best record in Major League Baseball. The best day in baseball on Wednesday may have belonged to a member of the Cubs.
4: Here's the 1-1. Bregman, it's a high fly ball, deep left center field. Pickney back at the track, near the wall, gone! Now Alex Bregman at the plate. Here's the pitch from Cruz. Bregman, it's a high fly ball, deep left. Pickney back at the track, near the wall, gone! Alex Bregman leaves the yard again. Bregman swings, and it's a high fly ball, deep left center field. This is going to be number three. It's gone! Into the Cubs bullpen in left center. What a night for Alex Bregman. Three home runs, this one a two-run job, and the Cubs now up 12-5 here in the eighth.
1: They wind up doubling up the Nationals 12-6. Cubs Radio Network with the calls. Bregman, first career three-homer game. He drives in seven of the 12 runs. First player in baseball this season to reach base safely five times and hit three homers in a game. He spoke with Marquee Sports.
5: Alex, first three-home run game of your career. I saw you have a huge smile when you were rounding third base. What was going through your mind?
6: No, it was awesome. Obviously, like you said, first time doing that, so it's pretty special. And be able to help the team win, it was great.
5: You talked last night about a slight adjustment you made before the game yesterday. Can you describe the cues that have worked for you the last couple days?
6: Yeah, just trying to stay, not get across myself, just trying and keep my front shoulder and front hip face in the same direction and not get all twisted. So it's felt better, and just continuing to work at it and keep plugging along.
5: I know you love the way things look, so I see you immediately go to the iPad after your home runs. What are you looking for?
6: Just to make sure that it's staying in sync like that. Yeah, a little bit of that, a little bit of kind of how they're trying to attack, and a little bit about where the pitches ended up.
5: Was there any piece of you that was hoping for another at-bat?
6: Of course.
5: Thanks, Alex.
1: Cubs with a 12-6 win over the Nationals. They move three games behind the Brewers for the NL Central lead. Closest the division has been since the end of May, when the Brewers ended the day with a 2.5-game lead over the Cardinals. SportsCenter All Night, ESPN Radio. The Cubs doubling up the Nationals. Yankees were doubling up Seattle.

0: Now Grisham. That ball hit well. He's watching it. Canzone's watching it. Everybody's watching it leave. Touch them all for the 14th time for Trent Grisham. And just like that, it's a close game again. Grisham, this one to right center field. Did he do it again? Touch of all time. A twofer for Trent Grisham. Two more runs batted in. 5-4 in the game. And the Yankees are rolling right now.
1: Yankees with a 10-5 win over the Mariners. 11th game in which they've scored double digits. Tied with the Astros for the most in the American League this season. Trent Grisham, two homers, giving him 15 on the season. The Yankees 1-3 hitters combined to go 7-13 to drive in 8 runs en route to the win. 30 for 30 new series, The Betrayal of Shohei Ohtani. It's available on all major podcast platforms. The Betrayal of Shohei Ohtani, presented by Gusto. 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
2: Josh Kushner and Bob Iger reportedly set to buy the Lakers for more than $12 billion.
3: Kushner and Bob Iger were involved in expansions in Las Vegas. They looked around and said, before we do this, let's call and see if the Lakers are available.
1: Lakers were sold just over a year ago. They're now being sold again. ESPN's Ramona Shelburne.
3: Josh Kushner and Bob Iger were involved in the bidding process and the expansion process in Las Vegas. Those numbers have started to go astronomically to a high level that they are smart enough to go, why would we pay this much money for an expansion franchise where we also have to spend another $2 or $3 billion to build an arena in Las Vegas without at least calling the Lakers and seeing if Mark Walter's interested in selling? And that phone call was made on Sunday, and over the next couple of days, they came to an agreement on this deal. You know, Bob Iger is, he used to be our boss. He's a huge NBA fan. He used to have season tickets, court center court at the Clippers for a lot of years. He tried to bring the NFL to Los Angeles a few years ago. He's retired. He has time now. And I think this was a very savvy business move. And for Mark Walter, he had, you know, a day or so to decide, and he took the offer. I don't think this was the intention here, but this is the proverbial offer you can't refuse. I think the Iger part of this is really important because
4: he loves the NBA.
3: He was seen as a trump card by all the ownership groups in Las Vegas.
4: Yeah.
3: Everybody wanted Bob to be a part of their group because of how close he is to Adam Silver, because of all the deals that they've done, broadcast deals, but also he was instrumental in setting up the bubble, if you remember, in 2020.
4: Right. Yeah.
3: This has been a very close business relationship for a number of years. Obviously, the Q rating is pretty high from his time as an executive at Disney. And the fact that he was involved here, I think, really helps get this across.
1: The sale will need approval from the NBA's Board of Governors. That process can take a number of weeks. Earlier on ESPN Radio, on Matt and Myron.
5: Yeah, I mean, we were just sort of settling in on the former owner now. I mean, they bought the Lakers in October, which was a big start because the Buss family had owned the Lakers for decades and decades, and then they sold their controlling interest. So I just want to know, like, there are people out there who have $12.5 billion. That's phenomenal.
6: I don't think it's just in the bank. I mean, maybe it's it, but I think, like, they're able to, like, piece together loans.
5: Yeah.
6: And, you know, it's complex financial transactions, Myron.
5: Yeah, I'm not keeping all that in the bank. I don't trust them. Mine's going to be in a closet, couple drawers. I have it in a U-Haul. Like, you're going to have to
6: do. You know how much space $12 billion would take up in cash?
5: Come get it. Lift up the truck.
6: I don't think it's in the
5: truck bed.
6: I don't think you want that.
5: But $12.5 billion, you think about the value of a franchise today. Like, there was a time when $1 billion for a franchise, Matt, was a very high number.
6: So, well, let me take you back to just 9 months ago. Months ago, it went for $10 billion. Yep. Somehow it has risen in price $2.5 billion in 9 months. You know, I might want to look into that transaction a little bit.
1: And the Lakers now being sold again. Mark Walter selling, CEO, chair of the diversified holding company that he owns, TWG Global, had been the Lakers majority owner since October when his bid was unanimously approved by the NBA. Called it, owning the Lakers, one of the greatest honors of his life. SportsCenter All Night, ESPN Radio. Speaking of the NBA, Russell Westbrook, who played 18 NBA seasons with 7 teams, officially announcing his retirement, doing so on social media. Former teammate in Oklahoma City, Kendrick Perkins.
4: Where do you want me to start? I mean, when, off the floor, when you talk about one of the best individuals I ever been around, loving, caring, and I haven't spoken to Russ in a minute, but I got real love for that, for Russell Westbrook, his entire family, Mama Westbrook, OG Westbrook. But Russell Westbrook on the floor, when I first got to Oklahoma City and I played my first game, Scott Brooks called me in his office and he said, let me give you a breakdown real quick of Kevin Durant and Russell Westbrook. Kevin Durant is our best player, but Russell Westbrook, Perk, he gives us swag. And as I start to play games with Russ, he had that same competitive edge as Kevin Garnett. Out of all the people I played with, those two guys stand out the most when it comes to leaving it all out on the floor every single night, every single practice. When you got off the bus on the road and you're walking into a visiting arena, you have a certain type of swag walking into that locker room when you know you're getting off the bus with Russell Westbrook. That's the type of guy he is. And player-wise, when you look at his resume, to me, top 10 greatest point guard of all time. His resume speaks for itself. First ballot Hall of Famer. I'm just proud to sit here and say that I'm happy and love every moment that I shared with him on the floor and off the floor.
7: You played with him and against him in his prime. The level of athleticism was literally off the charts, it felt like.
4: You could argue and debate in a barbershop or wherever you go about who was the most athletic point guard to ever play the game. And some people may say Derrick Rose. I say Russell Westbrook. And athleticism, yes, as far as his explosiveness to the basket, the way that he's able to push the rock, but also anything else he was able to do, the block shots, like those type of things. And when you think about him averaging a triple-double in four seasons of his career, that has never been done. And Russell Westbrook, not only should he have his jersey retired in Oklahoma City, but he should have a statue out there as well. Because after SGA, Russ, in my eyes, is the second greatest Thunder of all time.
1: Westbrook was selected number 4 in the 2008 NBA draft by the Supersonics. Never played a game, though, in Seattle. The franchise moved to Oklahoma City that summer. Westbrook became a cornerstone for that contender. Spent the bulk of his career, 11 seasons with the Thunder. Teamed up with Kevin Durant, James Harden, led OKC to a Western Conference title in 2012, lost to the Heat in the NBA Finals. Getting upset over number 5. That's next. SportsCenter All Night continues. It's ESPN Radio.
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14: 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Wings and tempo. Paige Bueckers shut out in the first half, but
15: Wimbawale over to Bueckers. Bueckers rises and hits because that is what Paige Bueckers does.
14: It was on USA Network. Paige Bueckers, 22 points, all 22 in the second half. She'd been 0-for-7 from the floor in the first half, 22 points in the second half. Wings go on to a 94-88 win over the tempo to snap a three-game losing streak. They are 14-1 against teams below 500 this season. It's the fastest they've gotten to 20 wins in a season since 2008. Minnesota Lynx led by 29 in the third quarter. The Fire cutting the lead to 1 inside 2 minutes to go.
16: Right at the buzzer, Engstler hits it. And that will change the final score, but not the result. Minnesota gets a bit of a scare in the fourth quarter. 85-81, the Portland Fire competing hard to the very last second. But this Minnesota Lynx team is pretty special.
14: WNBA League Pass as the Lynx hang on for the four-point win, 85-81. Improving to 14-2 on the road this season. First team in WNBA history to win 14 of their first 16

0: road games. Valkyries pulling away from the sky.
1: Kyla Charles, offensive rebound. After the reset, Hayes has seven to work with on the shot clock. Sizing up Williams, attacking, acrobatic finish and foul. Valhalla is coming alive, but Hayes is slow to get up.
0: Tiffany Hayes finishes with 22 points, 8 of 11 off the bench. Most off the bench since 2013. Since she was with the Dream, Valkyries get the 20-point win over the Sky, 91-71. They've won five straight, longest active win streak in the WNBA. Sports Center all night, ESPN Radio. Washington Commanders quarterback Jaden Daniels, not thrilled with his former school, and he's informed LSU they can no longer use his name, image, or likeness. The crux of the issue, Daniels' camp says the Tigers have given number five to sophomore quarterback DJ Pickett. That number five was the jersey that Daniels wore when he won the Heisman in 2023. It's not retired at LSU, but it is the first time a player has worn number five since Daniels left for the NFL. Jersey number 10 in Indiana, that's quarterback Josh Hoover, who takes over for Fernando Mendoza for the reigning champs. The bar obviously set high at Indiana. What do they need from Hoover this season? ESPN analyst Dusty Dvorak.
2: You can't turn the football over and make mistakes and play for Kurt Cignetti. It just won't happen. Here's the great news for Josh Hoover. He's going to have such a good supporting cast around him. He's not going to be asked to do too much. Two excellent wide receivers in Charlie Becker and Nick Marsh. An offensive line and a running game that's going to complement this passing attack. Mike Shanahan, the offensive coordinator, he wants to have balance, and they're going to have that on this offense. Oh, by the way, this will be yet another elite defense for Indiana. So he's not going to be asked to do all the same things there that he did at TCU. The one thing he will be asked to do, there will be moments throughout the season, well, late in games, critical situations, big high leverage moments, he's got to make plays. We saw Fernando Mendoza do that a season ago. It was against Penn State. It was against Iowa. It was against Miami in the national championship game. So as good as the pieces around Josh Hoover are, at certain moments, when it calls for him, he's got to step up, and he's got to be willing to make those plays that we saw Mendoza make a year ago.
3: I'm not going to ask you if they're going to have another perfect season. But I will ask you, will they run it back, you think?
2: Look, I think they have the pieces in place to do so. I'm not going to say it's my pick for right now, but I'm not picking against Kurt Cignetti. I'm not going to do it. He's told us all we need to be on notice, and if we haven't learned at this point, something's wrong with us. Look, they came in the coaches' poll six. I think there's already some disrespect from Kurt Cignetti. This team will be laser-focused. It's the best coach team in all of college football when you think of fundamentals, execution, discipline. That is exactly what this team will be here once again. And I've mentioned it. They bring back a lot of pieces from last year's team, and they have handpicked the perfect pieces to be in place. I expect they're back in the Big Ten championship. I expect them to be back in the college football playoff. Will they run the gamut and win a second straight national title? Time will tell. But this team will be in place to make another run late into the season.
0: Hard to run the table once again, especially with the bigger target on your back. Sports Center all night, ESPN Radio. Back to baseball. Astros and Giants in a tight one.
4: Here's a 2-1 to Trammell. And Taylor hits it well and hits it deep to right. Lee is back onto the warning track at the wall, and it is off the wall. Trammell tearing around second. He's on his way to third with a stand-up triple.
0: He would score on a sacrifice fly, one of two for the Astros. They get two runs on sack flies, and it's good enough for a 2-1 win over the Giants. Yordan Alvarez, one for three with a walk, improves his batting average to a major league best 322. He's also second in RBI and tied for first in homers. 72nd game this season. He's reached base multiple times. That's the most in Major League Baseball. KBME, 790 AM with the call. Cardinals pulling away from the Phillies.
5: The pitch to Burleson. He swings and he hits it toward the gap. Center field, that's not going to be caught. The ball gets down, goes to the wall. Here comes a second run on the double by Burleson with Weatherholt and Herrera scoring as the Cardinals have built a 4-1 lead with two outs in the fifth inning.
6: Ruby with that big double a couple innings ago, and he grounds that one right side, base hit. And rounding third, trying to score is Weatherholt. The throw comes into third. Everybody. Everybody's safe, and Burley picks up yet another RBI.
0: He goes 2-for-3. RBI double in the fifth inning was his 30th double of the season. Cardinals Radio Network. Cardinals a 7-1 win over the Phillies. They go to 61-60. They're over 500 for the first time since July 26th. Sold again. That's next. 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
0: 2 days continuing this morning with the Steelers on the table with their preseason action set to get underway. It's coming up this morning on Unsportsmanlike. 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
0: Rays finish a 9-0 road trip. They have baseball's best record after the Brewers are swept in San Diego. Red Sox drop a fifth straight game. Russell Westbrook announces his retirement from the NBA. Lakers are sold for the second time in 14 months.
21: Josh Kushner and Bob Iger reportedly set to buy the Lakers for more than $12 billion.
22: Kushner and Bob Iger were involved in expansions in Las Vegas. They looked around and said, before we do this, let's call and see if the Lakers are available.

0: Lakers are being sold to Kushner and Iger, $12.5 billion, which is a record-breaking price. The two were involved in the expansion process in Las Vegas, but pivoted and went off to the Lakers instead, buying the franchise from Mark Walter, who purchased his controlling interest in the team last year from the Buss family. ESPN's Ramona Shelburne and Dave McMenamin.
1: I've checked in with sources around the league, I'm sure, as we all have. And the biggest question mark I keep getting back to me is, why? Is this in somehow in relation to the investigation, the federal investigation going on into Mark Walter's other business interests outside of his ownership of the Dodgers and the Lakers and the Sparks? We're going to find out. We're going to keep asking these questions. But on its face, we can say, yes, that's a great job. You make $2.5 billion in 14 months.
2: Yeah, he flipped the house very quickly.
1: Exactly. Yes. But the way he talked about this team when he initially purchased it is that he was going to be basically the stakeholder for the rest of his career, the rest of his life. You know, this is a legacy type of entity. This isn't a building that you just flip like a house, right?
2: Right.
1: So there's some major question marks here. I think there's also some question marks about the initial sale from the Buss family to the Walters, because 14 months later, $2.5 billion more it's worth. So maybe it was not the best decision in the time to sell it to the Walter
3: family. Well, it's worth more because of the expansion,
1: right?
3: So if the house next to you sells for $10 billion, your house is worth more, especially if it's a legacy
1: brand. But we didn't know about expansion 14 months ago?
3: Yeah, that's true.
1: Yeah.
3: I mean, but I'm just saying the numbers have gotten real. I think when people thought about expansion, it was seen as $6 to $8 billion at the time. I think it's going well north of that now. And I think that it was a smart pivot. I mean, you can buy, Josh Kushner he runs Thrive Capital. They just started another fund called Thrive Eternal, which is investing in legacy brands. They bought a minority share of the San Francisco Giants earlier this year. And I think this is a huge one.
2: A big picture here, like this is the Lakers. This is not usually how we talk about the Lakers. Are sort of more in flux right now, seemingly, than I kind of would assume a team like the Lakers would be, right? Like, you have ownership flip like an Airbnb. We don't know what's going on with Jeannie Buss. We don't know what's going on with the Pelinka and the folks in there. Like, this seems like there's more chaos in the
3: Lakers
2: organization than
3: you
2: should.
3: The Buss family they still have their, I believe it's between 17 and 18%.
0: That will remain.
3: That will remain.
0: Okay.
3: I don't know what happens to this agreement that she had with Mark, that she would be the controlling owner for 5 years. My guess is that goes with the sale. This will take a couple months to go through, at least, and there's a whole process it has to go through. So right now, the phrase I heard from one Laker employee was business as usual.
0: You said business as usual. How does this affect the status of the head coach, J.J. Redick, who, by the way, has, I would imagine, a relationship with Bob Iger, if I recall correctly, or Rob Pelinka and their job status? Are they having to prove themselves here now?
3: I would expect so.
0: Yeah.
3: I mean, look, you buy a team, you're going to want to hire your own people. And the people in place are very good. So Mark Walter and his group just went through an evaluation process with everyone. They've kept people. They've hired new people. And I'm sure the new owners will do the same thing once they're in place and hitting the ground running.
1: I think J.J. Redick's probably in a really good spot here. I mean, Bob Iger was a Clippers season ticket holder when J.J. was on the team.
0: Yes.
1: And also,
0: and he was
1: Bob
0: the number
1: was
0: one,
1: hired,
0: the number one
1: was
0: team.
1: His boss.
0: Yeah, yeah.
1: And J.J. was working the finals game.
0: Yeah.
1: So he's a good spot. But we'll have to see where all this thing
3: goes. There's a couple names you should pay attention to. Chris Paul. Close friend of Bob Iger's. He's sort of a mentor to Chris Paul. Chris recently retired. He's available. Incredible basketball mind. I don't know what that means for him.
0: NBA Board of Governors still has to approve the sale. $12.5 billion, an NBA record-breaking price. Speaking of the Lakers, one of the teams Russell Westbrook played for in his 18 NBA seasons, one of seven teams for whom he played. Westbrook announcing his retirement on social media Wednesday, which included a video of his career narrated by Michael B. Jordan. Westbrook spent a couple of years at UCLA, selected fourth overall in the 2008 draft by Seattle, which relocated to Oklahoma City, where Westbrook spent 11 seasons there, helping the franchise become a contender. Earlier on ESPN Radio, our Freddie Coleman.
4: Many people thought he was going to be a nice guard, a guy that would play hard.
5: I agree.
4: A guy that you need on your basketball team to set the temperature, was going to be a good defender. Nobody saw the all-time record in the NBA for triple-doubles. better than Magic Johnson, better than Larry Bird, better than LeBron James. And you can try to dismiss that as a stat. Dismiss it all you want. I don't think you realize how hard it is to do anything successfully at the highest level when it comes to the NBA. And he was doing that routinely even before and after he was the MVP in the NBA back in 2017. Nobody saw this coming from Russell Westbrook. And yet time and time again, people always trying to poke holes in his game, trying to say, well, if he did this, well, he did that. Russell Westbrook said, I got here by being like this. I know that's my superpower. And can I work on different things? Yes, but no one's going to question that I'm going to be all in with that kind of effort.
0: And not many people are going to question that he'll wind up in Springfield as well in a handful of years. SportsCenter All Night, ESPN Radio.
5: Quarterback Deshaun Watson will start the Browns preseason opener Friday against the Bears.
6: We was informed, you know, and everything the right way, so it was never a miscommunication.
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8: I have my reasons. I have my reasons of how it's going to go, and it's still a competition. We're still excited to watch guys practice today.
9: What I care about is production on the football and not looking forward to the 2027 draft and go, hey, look, we don't really need to really, really settle this situation out this year because we're going to address it next year. They've been trying to address it next year for years.
0: Preseason football gets underway in earnest this week, including a half dozen games on the schedule for Thursday night. Browns see the Bears Saturday. Deshaun Watson will be Cleveland's starter. Coach Todd Monken.
8: One's going to start this week, and one's going to start next week, right? And we're going to play about a similar. I'd like to see a quarterback play a half and get a two-minute. We're going to do everything we can to try and get a two-minute, right? Simulate that for the half, and we're going to try to do the exact same thing the next week.
10: Why one for Chicago and the other? I mean, which one?
8: You have to pick. I got to pick somebody. Yeah. So I have my reasons. I have my reasons of how it's going to go, and it's still a competition. We're still excited to watch guys practice today, let alone, you know, on Saturday and then next week against Buffalo. And we'll get a chance to see them both. And then every week we'll assess it. It'll be a little bit more difficult with the player that doesn't play as much this week or the other quarterbacks, right? We'll be able to assess, you know, in terms of the quarterback that started, how he played, and when the other guys came in and played, and then the opposite will be next week against Buffalo.
0: Deshaun Watson and Shedeur Sanders have been alternating first-team practice reps during the competition with Cleveland. This week marks the first action for Watson since tearing his Achilles in October of 2024. Sat out the 25 season after undergoing a second Achilles surgery. ESPN's Jeremy Fowler.
11: Todd Monken wants to see more. This is the truest quarterback battle out of them all around the league because Deshaun Watson was a clear favorite in the spring. Shedeur Sanders has made it interesting, closed the gap somewhat in recent months. But then the last week, Watson has had good production on the practice field. So he seems to be well positioned to earn this job if he can have a good outing this week. They also have a joint practice against the Buffalo Bills next week. So there's a lot of action that Todd Monken wants to see over time. He needs somebody to earn it right now, and both quarterbacks are going to try.
0: Quarterback competition continues, certainly a question in Cleveland as we head into the preseason. Earlier on ESPN Radio, Hall of Fame quarterback Warren Moon says there's pride involved.
12: Well, I think if Deshaun has any pride, and I think he does because I know him pretty well, that he wants to live up to that contract. He wants to go out there and show that he's a better player than what's happened over the last 3 or 4 years since he's been in there in Cleveland. You know, a lot of off-field problems in the beginning, and then the injuries started to mount. So he really hasn't played a lot of football games for Cleveland, and he's kind of been, you know, mediocre in the times that he has played. So I think this is a very important year for him. I think he feels like he's finally completely healthy, didn't have to go through an off-season of rehab. He could just work on his game. And he's in a really good competition with Shedeur, which makes, again, him better, makes the best come out of you.
0: Hall of Famer Warren Moon earlier on game night here on ESPN Radio. Speaking of quarterbacks, Falcons will be starting Tua Tagovailoa Friday in their preseason opener against Denver. Coach Kevin Stefanski making that announcement on Wednesday. Doesn't mean that he'll be starting week one of the regular season, however. As Stefanski says, not ready to name a starter for week one. ESPN's Jeremy Fowler.
11: Tua is well-positioned. Most people I talk to around the league believe that he will earn that job because Michael Penix has not yet graduated to 11-man work in practice. The Falcons simply don't know if he can play preseason games. If he can and get back in a hurry and play well, he can certainly make this interesting. Now, I'm told the staff has been really impressed by Michael Penix, who has been ahead of schedule, has done a lot, has shown the explosion that made him a top 10 pick just a few years ago. So there's something to work on there where he could be an option for them. But in the short term, the Falcons view accuracy as the most important thing with a quarterback. They've seen Tua be accurate. Kevin Stefanski, though, I'm told, could wait till even later in the month when he has to release more of an official depth chart to truly name a starter. He is not in a rush here.
0: Says it's too early to tap a starting quarterback for the regular season, which will begin week one, September 13th against the Steelers. SportsCenter All Night, ESPN Radio. The decision to name Kyler Murray as the QB in Minnesota was out of my control, says former starter J.J. McCarthy. He lost the competition this week early in the summer, comparatively speaking. ESPN insider Adam Schefter.
13: They didn't even wait till they got to preseason week one. Before they could even take a preseason snap, they named Kyler Murray their starter. And I think the Vikings knew what they've had in the past with certain veteran quarterbacks like Daniel Jones and Sam Darnold. Those quarterbacks have left the building. They were looking for another veteran quarterback. They found that in Kyler Murray, who also was looking to jumpstart his career. He signed a contract that has a clause in it that says he cannot be tagged after the season. Of course, if he plays the way that he and the Vikings want, he won't want to leave Minnesota. He'll want to stay there and continue on. But the fact of the matter is, these two sides needed each other. Kyler Murray thought this worked. The Vikings thought it worked. And they made it official this week by naming him the starter before they even played a down in the preseason. J.J. McCarthy's not going to be looking for a trade. He is content to play out this season in Minnesota. It doesn't preclude Minnesota from making a move, although Kevin O'Connell, the Vikings head coach, said they absolutely plan on and want to keep J.J. McCarthy. So it would stand to reason right now that J.J. McCarthy will finish this season in Minnesota, and then we would revisit this topic again in the offseason, presumably with, at that point in time, the Vikings and J.J. McCarthy figuring out a way to go their own separate ways after this season. But for right now, J.J. McCarthy is not going to be looking for a trade.
0: So how does that future look for McCarthy? 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
14: We don't know where J.J. McCarthy is. Listen, Mike, you and I both raised an eyebrow that J.J. McCarthy was taken as high as he was in the draft. We did not think that should have happened. And he has struggled both with injury, which isn't his fault, and with accuracy problems and obviously overall quarterbacking problems. He has struggled. He's in his third year. He's had opportunity. So you wonder, quite honestly, Kyler's fine. He's starting. You wonder now mentally where J.J. McCarthy is, because it has been a struggle for him since being, the 10th overall pick. So you wonder how he's going to react mentally.
0: And now as we roll into the NFL preseason, Golic's, by the way, weekdays 10 a.m. Eastern here on ESPN Radio. Half dozen games for the NFL in the preseason as we get into it in earnest, starting with those half dozen games on Thursday. That includes a matchup between the Steelers and the Packers. Aaron Rodgers going to see his former team, albeit in Pittsburgh. Will he be on the field to see his former team?
15: Oh, it's preseason. It's not real football. So if I do, great. If not, great. I think those are a waste of a day, and I think preseason football is good to see guys with the pads on, under the lights, how they react to the nerves. But it's not real regular season football.
16: So there's no advantage for you?
15: I don't think so.
0: So the feeling in Steelers camp? ESPN Steelers reporter Brooke Pryor.
17: The first thing I thought is that Rodgers said that 20 years ago, the preseason felt like his Super Bowl, but as he said now, it's not real football, and he could kind of really care less if he plays or not. But it is interesting because he told Mike Silver of The Athletic just a week ago that Mike McCarthy told him that he would be playing 30 to 40 snaps in the preseason. Then we asked Mike McCarthy who would play, and McCarthy insisted that Rodgers was begging to play. But then you ask Rodgers, and he sounds pretty doesn't really want to get out there, but he will if he's asked.
0: So does Rodgers, as a veteran quarterback, need the work? ESPN analyst Lewis Riddick.
18: 22 years in, the benefits of Aaron Rodgers, or for Aaron Rodgers playing 1 to 2 series, is slim and not. I mean, it's ridiculous really to even have the conversation about what benefit does it have for Aaron. It really doesn't have any. Do you need to see how he reacts to being under the bright lights and whether or not he gets nervous? No. Do you really think that Aaron needs to see what basic cover three and cover two and a basic over front looks like? No. So really all you're doing is you're putting him at risk for someone trying to make a football team who it, the preseason really does mean something to and who it is their Super Bowl for, rolling into your quarterback's knee, and then you're trotting out there Drew Aller or Will Howard. And you don't want to do that. You just don't want to do that at this point in time. So for Aaron, it wouldn't even be a discussion for me. It wouldn't even be a discussion. Just put your hat on. We'll see you on Monday in team meeting.
0: And the preseason opener for the Steelers is Thursday night against the Packers. Are we resetting the current era again? That's next. SportsCenter All Night continues. It's ESPN Radio.
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0: 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Big price tag on the LA Lakers being sold once again. They were sold 14 months ago for $10 billion. They're being sold again this month for $12.5 billion. Luka Doncic getting yet another owner. ESPN's Ramona Shelburne, Dave McMenamin, David Dennis Jr.
1: We're starting the Luka era. I mean, the Luka era has been moving very slowly, partly because of the LeBron James thing. New ownership again. This guy is supposed to be your flagship player that you are building a Lakers franchise around. What we know about the Lakers, you get a guy like Luka to come into, you win a championship. That's what the Lakers do. And it's taken 2 years for them to even get out the gate with this Luka thing.
2: Right.
1: This is a big part of how they're going to move forward.
2: Well, interesting, Dave, you had the story about a sense of urgency of this offseason, and I would assume that urgency continues.
3: And thus far, you know, I've checked in with a few sources who said that last year, when the Walter Group was in charge, they were still interacting with the Lakers the same way they were under the bus regime.
4: And August, right, when the Brewers host the Rangers Friday, August 28th through Sunday the 30th, join a Cole Swindle postgame concert.

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1: He's just getting to know Mark Walter, and now he's got new ball. I mean,
2: it's like speed dating for Luka.
3: Yeah. Ownership changing hands once again for Luka Doncic. 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
4: Ran at third, two-run deficit. The pitch is a ground ball that's going to end the game. Clements got it at second. He throws the first ball game over. The Red Sox have lost five straight. Toronto scores five in the eighth. Red Sox battle late, but they come up short, and it is gut check time tomorrow in Toronto. 6-4 Blue Jays.
3: Red Sox fifth straight loss following a nine-game win streak. WEEI with the call as the Blue Jays get past the Red Sox 6-4. Guardians a 6-4 win over the Tigers. Braves double up the Mets 6-3. Braves have won 11 in their last 12 at home. Sports Center all night, ESPN Radio.
5: Sports Center all night. Number five.
3: WNBA Wings get a 6-point win over Toronto. Dallas getting 22 from Paige Beckers. All in the second half. USA Network.
6: Dumbawale over to Beckers. Beckers rises and hits. Because that is what Paige Beckers does.
5: Number four.
3: Baseball. Cubs double up the Nationals 12-6. Seven of the runs off the bat of one guy. Cubs Radio Network.
7: Bregman swings, and it's a high fly ball deep left center field. This is going to be number three. It's gone. Into the Cubs bullpen in left center. What a night for Alex Bregman. Three home runs. This one a two-run job. And the Cubs now up 12-5 here in the eighth.
5: Number three.
3: Cardinals beat the Phillies to move back over 500, getting some defense along the way. Cardinals Radio Network.
8: The 2-2 pitch, here it comes. It's hit towards right center field. Long way to run for Jordan Walker, and he dives, and he made the catch. What a play by Jordan Walker in right center field. That was going to go to the wall, at least a double, and Walker timed it perfectly. He laid out with his big frame and brought it in. What a play by Jaywalk.
5: Number two.
3: Dodgers were trailing early at home to the Royals, until their leadoff hitter stepped back up in the third. AM 570 LA Sports.
7: He swings, hits a high drive, left field, way back and gone. Goodbye. Shohei Ohtani with an opposite field blast, and the Dodgers lead it 3-2. 27th home run for Shohei Ohtani. And he is the show that never ends.
5: Number one.
3: It took 11 innings in San Diego, but the Padres outlast the team with baseball's best record again. 97-3, the fan.
8: Now the pitch. Luis swings, lines it into right field, a base hit. Lauren charging, has the great arm. Here's the throw to the plate. Sanchez is tagged. He's safe. Padres walk it off. Sanchez had to put the tag down on a throw that was slightly high. And Song got underneath the tag as Luis Camposado wins it. And in 11, the Padres complete the sweep 4-3.
3: And with that win, the Padres taking a one-game lead over the Diamondbacks in the wild card standings.
8: 1-1 pitch, and he drives this out to deep right center field. Carroll's just going to watch it fly. Splash down.
3: 850 KOA as the Rockies get a win over the Diamondbacks 6-4. Arizona left 15 runners on base. They're a game behind the Padres now in both the division and the standings. Big money changing hands in the NBA. That's next. SportsCenter All Night continues. It's ESPN Radio.
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11: Swung on, hit right field down the line, twisting towards the pole, and it is gone. Randy Arena hooks it around the right field foul pole.
10: Now that's a lot of dough.
12: At some point, they looked around and said, "Why are we bidding on an expansion team? Before we do this, let's call and see if the Lakers are available." So they called Mark Walter. I'm told this was on Sunday, and said, "Are the Lakers available? Could we make you an offer for the Lakers?"
10: An NBA legend calls it a career.
13: Russell Westbrook is as real as it gets in this league. Think about the 2020 game where he shouted out Nipsey Hussle. That is Russell Westbrook in a nutshell. One of the realest dudes the league has ever seen.
10: More clarity on quarterback questions. Or is there?
14: One's going to start this week, and one's going to start next week, right? And we're going to play about I'd like to see a quarterback play a half and get a 2 minute. 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
17: Passing the torch, SportsCenter All Night, ESPN Radio, the ESPN app, Sirius XM, Channel 80. They've been consistent for the most part this summer. They've had the tag of baseball's best record. The Brewers running into some speed bumps of late Wednesday in San Diego. They and the Padres actually went 11.
3: Now the pitch. Luis swings, lines it into right field, a base hit. Lara charging, has the great arm. Here's the throw to the plate. Sanchez is tagged. He's safe. Padres walk it off. Sanchez had to put the tag down on a throw that was slightly high. And Song got underneath the tag as Luis Camposado wins it. And in 11, the Padres complete the sweep 4-3.
17: Their ninth walk-off win of the season, second most in baseball. 97-3, the Fan. Padres' fifth consecutive win, their first series sweep at home since sweeping the Braves 3 weeks ago. Brewers, meanwhile, third time they've been swept in a series this season. They had entered the day Wednesday 6-0 in extra inning road games this season, but they wind up losing in San Diego in 11. Meanwhile, Tampa Bay facing the Athletics.
18: 1-1. Swung on and hit high in the air and deep to right center field. Butler back, turning, looking, gone! Liam Hicks is a triple shy of the cycle. A three-run homer comes with two out in the fourth. The Rays extend their lead to 7-2. The pitch. Swung on and lined toward left. Over is DeLuca. He's under it. Backhands it. That's your ball game. And the Rays finish off a clean sweep of the A's, the Mariners, and the Rockies. Their first ever 9-0 road trip as they win 8-4 here in West Sacramento.
17: Nine straight wins, all on the road, tied for the longest win streak this season, finishing 9-0 or better on a road trip for the first time in franchise history. With that road trip, they go to 74-46. They are now percentage points ahead of the Brewers, who are 74-47. Tampa Bay now owns the best record in Major League Baseball. The best day in baseball on Wednesday may have belonged to a member of the Cubs.
19: Here's the 1-1. Bregman, it's a high fly ball, deep left center field. Pickney back at the track, near the wall, gone! Now Alex Bregman at the plate. Here's the pitch from Cruz. Bregman, it's a high fly ball, deep left. Pickney back at the track, near the wall, gone! Alex Bregman leaves the yard again. Bregman swings, and it's a high fly ball, deep left center field. This is going to be number three. It's gone! Into the Cubs bullpen in left center. What a night for Alex Bregman. Three home runs, this one a two-run job. And the Cubs now up 12-5 here in the eighth.
17: They wind up doubling up the Nationals 12-6. Cubs Radio Network with the calls. Bregman, first career three-homer game. He drives in seven of the 12 runs. First player in baseball this season to reach base safely five times and hit three homers in a game. He spoke with Marquee Sports.
20: Alex, first three-home run game of your career. I saw you have a huge smile when you were rounding third base. What was going through your mind?
21: No, it was awesome. Obviously, like you said, first time doing that, so it's pretty special. And be able to help the team win, it was great.
20: You talked last night about a slight adjustment you made before the game yesterday. Can you describe the cues that have worked for you the last couple days?
21: Yeah, just trying to stay, not get across myself, just trying keep my front shoulder and front hip face in the same direction and not get all twisted. So it's felt better, and just continuing to work at it and keep plugging along.
20: I know you love the way things look, so I see you immediately go to the iPad after your home runs. What are you looking for?
21: Just to make sure that it's staying in sync like that. Yeah, a little bit of that, a little bit of kind of how they're trying to attack, a little bit about where the pitches ended up.
20: Was there any piece of you that was hoping for another at-bat?
21: Of course.
20: Thanks, Alex.
17: Cubs with a 12-6 win over the Nationals. They move three games behind the Brewers for the NL Central lead. Closest to the division has been since the end of May, when the Brewers ended the day with a 2.5-game lead over the Cardinals. SportsCenter All Night, ESPN Radio. The Cubs doubling up the Nationals. Yankees were doubling up Seattle.
22: Now Grisham. Well, he's watching it. Canzone's watching it. Everybody's watching it leave. Touch him all for the 14th time for Trent Grisham. And just like that, it's a close game again. Grisham, this one to right center field. Did he do it again? Touch him all time. A twofer for Trent Grisham. Two more Adams batted in. 5-4 in the game. And the Yankees are rolling right now.
17: Yankees with a 10-5 win over the Mariners. 11th game in which they've scored double digits. Tied with the Astros for the most in the American League this season. Trent Grisham, two homers, giving him 15 on the season. The Yankees, 1-3 hitters, combined to go 7 of 13 to drive in 8 runs en route to the win. 30 new series, The Betrayal of Shohei Ohtani. It's available on all major podcast platforms. The Betrayal of Shohei Ohtani, presented by Gusto. 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
0: Josh Kushner and Bob Iger reportedly set to buy the Lakers for more than $12 billion.
1: Kushner and Bob Iger were involved in expansions in Las Vegas. They looked around and said, before we do this, let's call and see if the Lakers are available.
17: Lakers were sold just over a year ago. They're now being sold again. ESPN's Ramona Shelburne.
1: Josh Kushner and Bob Iger were involved in the bidding process and the expansion process in Las Vegas. Those numbers have started to go astronomically to a high level that they are smart enough to go, why would we pay this much money for an expansion franchise where we also have to spend another $2 or $3 billion to build an arena in Las Vegas without at least calling the Lakers and seeing if Mark Walters interested in selling? And that phone call was made on Sunday, and over the next couple of days, they came to an agreement on this deal. You know, Bob Iger is, he used to be our boss. He's a huge NBA fan. He used to have season tickets, court center court at the Clippers for a lot of years. He tried to bring the NFL to Los Angeles a few years ago. He's retired. He has time now. And I think this was a very savvy business move. And for Mark Walter, he had, you know, a day or so to decide, and he took the offer. I don't think this was the intention here, but this is the proverbial offer you can't refuse. I think the Iger part of this is really important because
2: he loves the NBA.
1: He was seen as a trump card by all the ownership groups in Las Vegas.
2: Yeah.
1: Everybody wanted Bob to be a part of their group because of how close he is to Adam Silver, because of all the deals that they've done, broadcast deals, but also he was instrumental in setting up the bubble, if you remember, in 2020.
2: Right. Yeah.
1: This has been a very close business relationship for a number of years. Obviously, the Q rating is pretty high from his time as an executive at Disney. And the fact that he was involved here, I think, really helps get this across.
17: The sale will need approval from the NBA's Board of Governors. That process can take a number of weeks. Earlier on ESPN Radio, on Matt and Myron.
23: Yeah, I mean, we were just sort of settling in on the former owner now. I mean, they bought the Lakers in October, which was a big start because the Buss family had owned the Lakers for decades and decades, and then they sold their controlling interest. So I just want to know, like, there are people out there who have $12.5 billion. That's phenomenal.
24: I don't think it's just in the bank. I mean, maybe it's it, but I think like they're able to like piece together loans.
23: Yeah.
24: And, you know, it's complex financial transactions, Myron.
23: Yeah, I'm not keeping all that in the bank. I don't trust them. Mine's going to be in a closet, couple drawers. I have it in a U-Haul. Like, you're going to have to
24: do you know how much space $12 billion would take up in cash?
23: Come get it. Lift up the truck.
24: I don't think you want that.
23: But $12.5 billion, you think about the value of a franchise today. Like, there was a time when $1 billion for a franchise, Matt, was a very high number. So
24: let me take you back
23: amazing.
24: To just 9 months ago. Months ago, it went for $10 billion. Yep. Somehow it has risen in price, $2.5 billion in 9 months. You know, I might want to look into that transaction a little bit.
17: And the Lakers now being sold again. Mark Walter selling, CEO, chair of the diversified holding company that he owns, TWG Global, had been the Lakers' majority owner since October when his bid was unanimously approved by the NBA. Called it, owning the Lakers, one of the greatest honors of his life. SportsCenter All Night, ESPN Radio. Speaking of the NBA, Russell Westbrook, who played 18 NBA seasons with 7 teams, officially announcing his retirement, doing so on social media. Former teammate in Oklahoma City, Kendrick Perkins.
25: What do you want me to start? I mean, when, off the floor, when you talk about one of the best individuals I ever been around, loving, caring, and I haven't spoken to Russ in a minute, but I got real love for that for Russell Westbrook, his entire family, Mama Westbrook, OG Westbrook. But Russell Westbrook on the floor, When I first got to Oklahoma City and I played my first game, Scott Brooks called me in his office and he said, let me

0: give you a breakdown real quick of Kevin Durant and Russell Westbrook. Kevin Durant is our best player, but Russell Westbrook, Perk, he gives us swag. And as I start to play games with Russ, he had that same competitive edge as Kevin Garnett. Out of all the people I played with, those two guys stand out the most when it comes to leaving it all out on the floor every single night, every single practice. When you got off the bus on the road and you're walking into a visiting arena, you have a certain type of swag walking into that locker room when you know you're getting off the bus with Russell Westbrook. That's the type of guy he is. And player-wise, when you look at his resume, to me, top 10 greatest point guard of all time. His resume speaks for itself. First ballot Hall of Famer. I'm just proud to sit here and say that I'm happy and love every moment that I shared with him on the floor and off the floor.
1: You played with him and against him in his prime. The level of athleticism was literally off the charts, it felt like.
0: You could argue and debate in a barbershop or wherever you go about who was the most athletic point guard to ever play the game. And some people may say Derrick Rose. I say Russell Westbrook. And athleticism, yes, as far as his explosiveness to the basket, the way that he's able to push the rock, but also anything else he was able to do, the block shots, like those type of things. And when you think about him averaging a triple-double in four seasons of his career, that has never been done. And Russell Westbrook, not only should he have his jersey retired in Oklahoma City, but he should have a statue out there as well. Because after SGA, Russ, in my eyes, is the second greatest Thunder of all time.
2: Westbrook was selected number 4 in the 2008 NBA draft by the Supersonics. Never played a game, though, in Seattle. The franchise moved to Oklahoma City that summer. Westbrook became a cornerstone for that contender. Spent the bulk of his career, 11 seasons with the Thunder. Teamed up with Kevin Durant, James Harden, led OKC to a Western Conference title in 2012, lost to the Heat in the NBA Finals. Getting upset over number 5. That's next. SportsCenter All Night continues. It's ESPN Radio.
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6: The News 3 Now First Warn Weather Team is certified for delivering the most accurate forecast in the entire state of Wisconsin. 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
6: News 3 Now First Warn Weather, keeping you ahead of the storms.
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15: 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Wings and tempo. Paige Beckers shut out in the first half, but
16: Wimbawale over to Beckers. Beckers rises and hits, because that is what Paige Beckers does.
15: It was on USA Network. Paige Beckers, 22 points, all 22 in the second half. She'd been 0-for-7 from the floor in the first half. 22 points in the second half. Wings go on to a 94-88 win over the tempo to snap a three-game losing streak. They are 14-1 against teams below 500 this season. It's the fastest they've gotten to 20 wins in a season since 2008. Minnesota Lynx led by 29 in the third quarter. The Fire cutting the lead to 1 inside 2 minutes to go.
16: Right at the buzzer, Engsler hits it. And that will change the final score, but not the result. Minnesota gets a bit of a scare in the fourth quarter. 85-81, the Portland Fire competing hard to the very last second. But this Minnesota Lynx team is pretty special.
15: WNBA League pass as the Lynx hang on for the four-point win, 85-81. Improving to 14-2 on the road this season. First team in WNBA history to win 14 of their first 16 road games. Valkyries pulling away from the sky.
17: Kyla Charles, offensive rebound. After the reset, Hayes has 7 to work with on the shot clock. Sizing up Williams. Attacking. Acrobatic finish and foul. Valhalla is coming alive, but Hayes is slow to get up.
15: Tiffany Hayes finishes with 22 points, 8 of 11 off the bench, most off the bench since 2013, since she was with the Dream. Valkyries get the 20-point win.

0: the sky. 91-71. They've won five straight, longest active win streak in the WNBA. Sports Center all night, ESPN Radio. Washington Commanders quarterback Jaden Daniels, not thrilled with his former school, and he's informed LSU they can no longer use his name, image, or likeness. The crux of the issue, Daniels' camp says the Tigers have given number five to sophomore quarterback DJ Pickett. That number five was the jersey that Daniels wore when he won the Heisman in 2023. It's not retired at LSU, but it is the first time a player has worn number five since Daniels left for the NFL. Jersey number 10 in Indiana, that's quarterback Josh Hoover, who takes over for Fernando Mendoza for the reigning champs. The bar obviously set high at Indiana. What do they need from Hoover this season? ESPN analyst Dusty Dvorak.
1: You can't turn the football over and make mistakes and play for Kurt Cignetti. Just won't happen. Here's the great news for Josh Hoover. He's going to have such a good supporting cast around him. He's not going to be asked to do too much. Two excellent wide receivers in Charlie Becker and Nick Marsh. An offensive line and a running game that's going to complement this passing attack. Mike Shanahan, the offensive coordinator, he wants to have balance, and they're going to have that on this offense. Oh, by the way, this will be yet another elite defense for Indiana. So he's not going to be asked to do all the same things there that he did at TCU. The one thing he will be asked to do, there will be moments throughout the season where late in games, critical situations, big high leverage moments, he's got to make plays. We saw Fernando Mendoza do that a season ago. It was against Penn State. It was against Iowa. It was against Miami in the national championship game. So as good as the pieces around Josh Hoover are, at certain moments, when it calls for him, he's got to step up, and he's got to be willing to make those plays we saw Mendoza make a year ago.
2: I'm not going to ask you if they're going to have another perfect season. But I will ask you, will they run it back, you think?
1: Look, I think they have the pieces in place to do so. I'm not going to say it's my pick for right now, but I'm not picking against Kurt Cignetti. I'm not going to do it. He's told us all we need to be on notice, and if we haven't learned at this point, something's wrong with us. Look, they came in the coaches' poll six. I think there's already some disrespect from Kurt Cignetti. This team will be laser-focused. It's the best coach team in all of college football when you think of fundamentals, execution, discipline. That is exactly what this team will be here once again. And I've mentioned it. They bring back a lot of pieces from last year's team, and they have handpicked the perfect pieces to be in place. I expect they're back in the Big Ten championship. I expect them to be back in the college football playoff. Will they run the gamut and win a second straight national title? Time will tell. But this team will be in place to make another run late into the season.
0: Hard to run the table once again, especially with the bigger target on your back. Sports Center all night, ESPN Radio. Back to baseball. Astros and Giants in a tight one.
3: Here's a 2-1 to Trammell. And Taylor hits it well and hits it deep to right. Lee is back onto the warning track at the wall, and it is off the wall. Trammell tearing around second. He's on his way to third with a stand-up triple.
0: He would score on a sacrifice fly, one of two for the Astros. They get two runs on sac flies, and it's good enough for a 2-1 win over the Giants. Yordan Alvarez, one for three with a walk, improves his batting average to a major league best .322. He's also second in RBI and tied for first in homers. 72nd game this season. He's reached base multiple times. That's the most in Major League Baseball. KBME, 790 AM with the call. Cardinals pulling away from the Phillies.
4: The pitch to Burleson. He swings and he hits it toward the gap. Center field, that's not going to be caught. The ball gets down, goes to the wall. Here comes a second run on the double by Burleson with Weatherholt and Herrera scoring as the Cardinals have built a 4-1 lead with two outs in the fifth inning.
5: Ruby with that big double a couple innings ago, and he grounds that one right side, base hit. And rounding third, trying to score is Weatherholt. The throw comes into third. Everybody's safe, and Burley picks up yet another RBI.
0: He goes 2-for-3. RBI double in the fifth inning was his 30th double of the season. Cardinals Radio Network. Cardinals a 7-1 win over the Phillies. They go to 61-60. They're over .500 for the first time since July 26th. Sold again. That's next. 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
17: 2 days continuing this morning with the Steelers on the table with their preseason action set to get underway. 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
17: Rays finish a 9-0 road trip. They have baseball's best record after the Brewers are swept in San Diego. Red Sox drop a fifth straight game. Russell Westbrook announces his retirement from the NBA. Lakers are sold for the second time in 14 months.
18: Josh Kushner and Bob Iger reportedly set to buy the Lakers for more than $12 billion.
19: Kushner and Bob Iger were involved in expansions in Las Vegas. They looked around and said, before we do this, let's call and see if the Lakers are available.
17: Lakers are being sold to Kushner and Iger, $12.5 billion, which is a record-breaking price. The two were involved in the expansion process in Las Vegas, but pivoted and went off to the Lakers instead, buying the franchise from Mark Walter, who purchased his controlling interest in the team last year from the Buss family. ESPN's Ramona Shelburne and Dave McMenamin.
11: I've checked in with sources around the league, I'm sure, as we all have. And the biggest question mark I keep getting back to me

0: is why? Is this in somehow in relation to the investigation, the federal investigation going on into Mark Walters' other business interests outside of his ownership of the Dodgers and the Lakers and the Sparks? We're going to find out. We're going to keep asking these questions. But on its face, we can say, yes, that's a great job. You make $2.5 billion in 14 months.
1: Yeah, he flipped the house very quickly.
0: Exactly. Yes. But the way he talked about this team when he initially purchased it is that he was going to be basically the stakeholder for the rest of his career, the rest of his life. You know, this is a legacy type of entity. This isn't a building that you just flip like a house, right?
1: Right.
0: So there's some major question marks here. And I think there's also some question marks about the initial sale from the Buss family to the Walters, because 14 months later, $2.5 billion more it's worth. So maybe it was not the best decision in the time to sell it to the Walter.
2: Well, it's worth more because of the expansion,
0: right?
2: So if your house, if the neighborhood, if your the house next to you sells for $10 billion, your house is worth more, especially if it's a legacy.
0: But we didn't know about expansion 14 months ago.
2: Yeah, that's true. Yeah. I mean, but I'm just saying the numbers have gotten real. I think when people thought about expansion, it was seen as $6 to $8 billion at the time. I think it's going well north of that now. And I think that it was a smart pivot. I mean, you can buy, this is a, you know, Josh Kushner has he runs Thrive Capital. They just started another fund called Thrive Eternal, which is investing in legacy brands. They bought a minority share of the San Francisco Giants earlier this year. And I think this is a huge one.
1: A big picture here, like this is the Lakers. This is not usually how we talk about the Lakers. Are sort of more in flux right now, seemingly, than I kind of would assume a team like the Lakers would be, right? Like, you have ownership flip like an Airbnb. We don't know what's going on with Jeannie Buss. We don't know what's going on with the Pelinka and the folks in there. Like, this seems like there's more chaos in the Lakers organization than you should.
2: The Buss family is still, they still have their, I believe it's between 17 and 18%. That's
3: so
2: not
3: they will,
2: part
3: that
2: of
3: will remain.
2: That will remain.
3: Okay.
2: I don't know what happens to this agreement that she had with Mark, that she would be the controlling owner for 5 years. My guess is that goes with the sale. This will take a couple months to go through, at least, and there's a whole process it has to go through. So right now, the phrase I heard from one Laker employee was business as usual.
3: You said business as usual. How does this affect the status of the head coach, J.J. Redick, who, by the way, has, I would imagine, a relationship with Bob Iger, if I recall correctly, or Rob Pelinka and their job status? Are they having to prove themselves here now?
2: I would expect so.
3: Yeah.
2: I mean, look, you buy a team, you're going to want to hire your own people. And the people in place are very good. So the Mark Walter and his group just went through an evaluation process with everyone. They've kept people. They've hired new people. And I'm sure the new owners will do the same thing once they're in place and hitting the ground running.
0: I think J.J. Redick's probably in a really good spot here. I mean, Bob Iger was a Clippers season ticket holder when J.J. was on the team.
3: Yes.
0: And also,
3: and he was
0: Bob
3: the number
0: was
3: one, the number
0: his,
3: one
0: was
3: team.
0: His boss.
3: Yeah.
0: And J.J. was working the finals game.
3: Yeah.
0: So he's a good spot. But we'll have to see where all this thing
2: goes. There's a couple names you should pay attention to. Chris Paul, close friend of Bob Iger's. He's sort of a mentor to Chris Paul. Chris recently retired. He's available. Incredible basketball mind. I don't know what that means for him.
4: NBA Board of Governors still has to approve the sale, $12.5 billion, an NBA record-breaking price. Speaking of the Lakers, one of the teams Russell Westbrook played for in his 18 NBA seasons, one of seven teams for whom he played. Westbrook announcing his retirement on social media Wednesday, which included a video of his career narrated by Michael B. Jordan. Westbrook spent a couple of years at UCLA, selected fourth overall in the 2008 draft by Seattle, which relocated to Oklahoma City, where Westbrook spent 11 seasons there, helping the franchise become a contender. Earlier on ESPN Radio, our Freddie Coleman.
5: Many people thought he was going to be a nice guard, a guy that would play hard.
6: I agree.
5: A guy that you need on your basketball team to set the temperature, was going to be a good defender. Nobody saw the all-time record in the NBA for triple-doubles. Better than Magic Johnson, better than Larry Bird, better than LeBron James. And you can try to dismiss that as a stat, dismiss it all you want. I don't think you realize how hard it is to do anything successfully at the highest level when it comes to the NBA. And he was doing that routinely even before and after he was the MVP in the NBA back in 2017. Nobody saw this coming from Russell Westbrook. And yet, time and time again, people always trying to poke holes in his game, trying to say, well, if he did this, well, he did that. Russell Westbrook said, I got here by being like this. I know that's my superpower. And can I work on different things? Yes. But no one's going to question that I'm going to be all in with that kind of effort.
4: And not many people are going to question that he'll wind up in Springfield as well in a handful of years. SportsCenter All Night, ESPN Radio.
6: Quarterback Deshaun Watson will start the Browns preseason opener Friday against the Bears.
7: We was informed, you know, and everything the right way, so it was never a miscommunication.
8: You know, my job every day is what I live by. I just keep trying to win the day.
9: I have my reasons. I have my reasons of how it's going to go, and it's still a competition. We're still excited to watch guys practice today.
10: What I care about is production on the football and not looking forward to the 2027 draft and go, hey, look, we don't really need to really, really settle this situation out this year because we're going to address it next year. They've been trying to address it next year for years.
4: Preseason football gets underway in earnest this week, including a half dozen games on the schedule for Thursday night. Browns see the Bears Saturday. Deshaun Watson will be Cleveland's starter. Coach Todd Monken.
9: One's going to start this week, and one's going to start next week, right? And we're going to play somewhat I'd like to see a quarterback play a half and get a two-minute. We're going to do everything we can to try and get a two-minute, right? Simulate that for the half, and we're going to try to do the exact same thing the next week.
11: Why one for Chicago and the other? I mean, which one?
9: You have to pick. I got to pick somebody. Yeah. So I have my reasons. I have my reasons of how it's going to go, and it's still a competition. We're still excited to watch guys practice today, let alone, you know, on Saturday and then next week against Buffalo. And we'll get a chance to see them both. And then every week we'll assess it. It'll be a little bit more difficult with the player that doesn't play as much this week or the other quarterbacks, right? We'll be able to assess, you know, in terms of the quarterback that started, how he played, and when the other guys came in and played, and then the opposite will be next week against Buffalo.
4: Deshaun Watson and Shedeur Sanders have been alternating first-team practice reps during the competition with Cleveland. This week marks the first action for Watson since tearing his Achilles in October of 2024. Sat out the 25 season after undergoing a second Achilles surgery. ESPN's Jeremy Fowler.
12: Todd Monken wants to see more. This is the truest quarterback battle out of them all around the league because Deshaun Watson was a clear favorite in the spring. Shedeur Sanders has made it interesting, closed the gap somewhat in recent months, but then the last week, Watson has had good production on the practice field, so he seems to be well-positioned to earn this job if he can have a good outing this week. They also have a joint practice against the Buffalo Bills next week, so there's a lot of action that Todd Monken wants to see over time. He needs somebody to earn it right now, and both quarterbacks are going to try.
4: Quarterback competition continues, certainly a question in Cleveland as we head into the preseason. Earlier on ESPN Radio, Hall of Fame quarterback Warren Moon says there's pride involved.
13: Well, I think if Deshaun has any pride, and I think he does because I know him pretty well, that he wants to live up to that contract. He wants to go out there and show that he's a better player than what's happened over the last 3 or 4 years since he's been in there in Cleveland. You know, a lot of off-field problems in the beginning, and then the injuries started to mount. So he really hasn't played a lot of football games for Cleveland, and he's kind of been, you know, mediocre in the times that he has played. So I think this is a very important year for him. I think he feels like he's finally completely healthy, didn't have to go through an off-season of rehab. He could just work on his game. And he's in a really good competition with Shedeur, which makes, again, him better, makes the best come out of you.
4: Hall of Famer Warren Moon earlier on game night here on ESPN Radio. Speaking of quarterbacks, Falcons will be starting Tua Tagovailoa Friday in their preseason opener against Denver. Coach Kevin Stefanski making that announcement on Wednesday. Doesn't mean that he'll be starting week one of the regular season, however. As Stefanski says, not ready to name a starter for week one. ESPN's Jeremy Fowler.
12: Tua is well-positioned. Most people I talk to around the league believe that he will earn that job because Michael Penix has not yet graduated to 11-man work in practice. The Falcons simply don't know if he can play preseason games. If he can and get back in a hurry and play well, he can certainly make this interesting. Now, I'm told the staff has been really impressed by Michael Penix, who has been ahead of schedule, has done a lot, has shown the explosion that made him a top 10 pick just a few years ago. So there's something to work on there where he could be an option for them. But in the short term, the Falcons view accuracy as the most important thing with a quarterback. They've seen Tua be accurate. Kevin Stefanski, though, I'm told, could wait till even later in the month when he has to release more of an official depth chart to truly name a starter. He is not in a rush here.
4: Says it's too early to tap a starting quarterback for the regular season, which will begin week one, September 13th against the Steelers. SportsCenter All Night, ESPN Radio. The decision to name Kyler Murray as the QB in Minnesota was out of my control, says former starter J.J. McCarthy. He lost the competition this week early in the summer, comparatively speaking. ESPN insider Adam Schefter.
14: They didn't even wait till they got to preseason week one. Before they could even take a preseason snap, they named Kyler Murray their starter. And I think the Vikings knew what they've had in the past with certain veteran quarterbacks like Daniel Jones and Sam Darnold. Those quarterbacks have left the building. They were looking for another veteran quarterback. They found that in Kyler Murray, who also was looking to jumpstart his career. He signed a contract that has a clause in it that says he cannot be tagged after the season. Of course, if he plays the way that he and the Vikings want, he won't want to leave Minnesota. He'll want to stay there and continue on. But the fact of the matter is, these two sides needed each other. Kyler Murray thought this worked. The Vikings thought it worked. And they made it official this week by naming him the starter before they even played a down in the preseason. J.J. McCarthy's not going to be looking for a trade. He is content to play out this season in Minnesota. It doesn't preclude Minnesota from making a move, although Kevin O'Connell, the Vikings head coach, said they absolutely plan on and want to keep J.J. McCarthy. So it would stand to reason right now that J.J. McCarthy will finish this season in Minnesota, and then we would revisit this topic again in the offseason, presumably with, at that point in time, the Vikings and J.J. McCarthy figuring out a way to go their own separate ways after this season. But for right now, J.J. McCarthy is not going to be looking for a trade.
4: So how does that future look for McCarthy? 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
15: We don't know where J.J. McCarthy is. Listen, Mike, you and I both raised an eyebrow that J.J. McCarthy was taken as high as he was in the draft. We did not think that should have happened. And he has struggled, both with injury, which isn't his fault, and with accuracy problems and obviously overall quarterbacking problems. He has struggled. He's in his third year. He's had opportunity. So you wonder, quite honestly, Kyler's fine. He's starting. You wonder now mentally where J.J. McCarthy is, because it has been a struggle for him since being, the 10th overall pick. So you wonder how he's going to react mentally.
4: And now as we roll into the NFL preseason, Golic's, by the way, weekdays 10 a.m. Eastern here on ESPN Radio. Half dozen games for the NFL in the preseason as we get into it in earnest, starting with those half dozen games on Thursday. That includes a matchup between the Steelers and the Packers. Aaron Rodgers going to see his former team, albeit in Pittsburgh. Will he be on the field to see his former team?
16: Oh, it's preseason. It's not real football. So if I do, great. If not, great. I think those are a waste of a day, and I think preseason football is good to see guys with the pads on, under the lights, how they react to the nerves. But it's not real regular season football.
17: So there's no advantage for you?
16: I don't think so.
4: So the feeling in Steelers camp? ESPN Steelers reporter Brooke Pryor.
18: The first thing I thought is that Rodgers said that 20 years ago, the preseason felt like his Super Bowl, but as he said now, it's not real football, and he could kind of really care less if he plays or not. But it is interesting because he told Mike Silver of The Athletic just a week ago that Mike McCarthy told him that he would be playing 30 to 40 snaps in the preseason. Then we asked Mike McCarthy who would play, and McCarthy insisted that Rodgers was begging to play. But then you ask Rodgers, and he sounds pretty meh, doesn't really want to get out there, but he will if he's asked.
4: So does Rodgers, as a veteran quarterback, need the work? ESPN analyst Lewis Riddick.
19: 22 years in, the benefits of Aaron Rodgers, or for Aaron Rodgers, playing 1-2 series is slim and not. I mean, it's ridiculous, really, to even have the conversation about what benefit does it have for Aaron. It really doesn't have any. Do you need to see how he reacts to being under the bright lights and whether or not he gets nervous? No. Do you really think that Aaron needs to see what basic cover three and cover two and a basic over front looks like? No. So really all you're doing is you're putting him at risk for someone trying to make a football team who the preseason really does mean something to, and who it is their Super Bowl for, rolling into your quarterback's knee, and then you're trotting out there Drew Aller or Will Howard. And you don't want to do that. You just don't want to do that at this point in time. So for Aaron, it wouldn't even be a discussion for me. It wouldn't even be a discussion. Just put your hat on. We'll see you on Monday in team meeting.
4: And the preseason opener for the Steelers is Thursday night against the Packers. Are we resetting the current era again? That's next. SportsCenter All Night continues. It's ESPN Radio.
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27: News 3 Now First Warn Weather, keeping you ahead of the storms.
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4: 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Big price tag on the LA Lakers being sold once again. They were sold 14 months ago for $10 billion. They're being sold again this month for $12.5 billion. Luka Doncic getting yet another owner. ESPN's Ramona Shelburne, Dave McMenamin, David Dennis Jr.
1: We're starting the Luka era. I mean, the Luka era has been moving very slowly, partly because of the LeBron James thing. New ownership again. This guy is supposed to be your flagship player that you are building a Lakers franchise around. What we know about the Lakers, you get a guy like Luka to come into, you win a championship. That's what the Lakers do. And it's taken 2 years for them to even get out the gate with this Luka thing.
3: Right.
1: This is a big part of how they're going to move forward.
3: Well, interesting, Dave, you had the story about a sense of urgency of this offseason and I would assume that urgency continues.
0: And thus far, you know, I've checked in with a few sources who said that last year when the Walter Group was in charge, they were still interacting with the Lakers the same way they were under the bus regime. Mm-hmm. And so we'll see if that continues, and that would include Luka Doncic's representatives. Will they be continue to go through Rob Pelinka and Jeannie, or will they be now establishing these relationships with Kushner and Bob Iger?
2: Look, Luka Doncic was with Mark Cuban, then he sold his team. He gets traded to L.A. in the middle of the night. He's wrapping his head around that. A couple months later, he gets traded in February. They sell the team in May. He's just getting to know Mark Walter, and now he's got a new ball. I mean,
3: it's like speed dating for Luka.
4: Ownership changing hands once again. For Luka Doncic.
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2: Walter, and now he's got new ball. I mean,

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1: WEEI with the call as the Blue Jays get past the Red Sox 6-4. Guardians a 6-4 win over the Tigers. Braves double up the Mets 6-3. Braves have won 11 in their last 12 at home. 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
2: Number 5.
1: WNBA Wings get a 6-point win over Toronto. Dallas getting 22 from Paige Beckers. All in the second half. USA Network.
4: Linda Wallet. Over to Beckers. Beckers rises and hits, because that is what Paige Beckers does.
2: Number 4.
1: Baseball, Cubs double up the Nationals 12-6. Seven of the runs off the bat of one guy. Cubs Radio Network.
5: Bregman swings and it's a high fly ball. It's deep three. Left center field. This is going to be number 3. It's gone. Into the Cubs bullpen in left center. What a night for Alex Bregman. 3 home runs. This one a 2-run job. And the Cubs now up 12-5 here in the 8th.
2: Number 3.
1: Cardinals beat the Phillies to move back over 500. Getting some defense along the way. Cardinals Radio Network.
6: The 2-2 pitch. Here it comes. It's hit towards right center field. Long way to run for Jordan Walker. And he dives. And he made the catch. What a play by Jordan Walker in right center field. That was going to go to the wall. At least a double. And Walker timed it perfectly. He laid out with his big frame and brought it in. What a play by Jaywalk.
2: Number 2.
1: Dodgers were trailing early at home to the Royals. Until their leadoff hitter stepped back up in the third, AM 570 LA Sports.
5: He swings, hits a high drive, left field, way back and gone. Goodbye, Shohei Ohtani with an opposite field blast, and the Dodgers lead it 3-2. 27th home run for Shohei Ohtani. And he is the show that never ends.
2: Number 1.
1: It took 11 innings in San Diego, but the Padres outlast the team with baseball's best record again. 97-3 the fan.
7: Now the pitch. Luis swings, lines it into right field, a base hit. Lara charging, has the great arm. Here's the throw to the plate. Sanchez is tagged. He's safe. Padres walk it off. Sanchez had to put the tag down on a throw that was slightly high. And Song got underneath the tag as Luis Camposado wins it. And in 11, the Padres complete the sweep 4-3.
1: And with that win, the Padres taking a one-game lead over the Diamondbacks in the wild card standings.
7: 1-1 pitch, and he drives this out to deep right center field. Carroll's just going to watch it fly. Splash down.
1: 850 KOA as the Rockies get a win over the Diamondbacks 6-4. Arizona left 15 runners on base. They're a game behind the Padres now in both the division and the standings. Big money changing hands in the NBA. That's next. SportsCenter All Night continues. It's ESPN Radio.
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9: Swung on, hit, right field, down the line, twisting towards the pole, and it is gone! Randy Arozarena hooks it around the right field foul pole.
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10: 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So they called Mark Walter, I'm told this was on Sunday, and said, are the Lakers available? 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
11: Russell Westbrook is as real as it gets in this league. Think about the 2020 game where he shouted out Nipsey Hussle. That is Russell Westbrook in a nutshell. One of the realest dudes the league has ever seen.
8: More clarity on quarterback questions. Or is there?
12: One's going to start this week, and one's going to start next week, right? We're going to play about a similar. I'd like to see a quarterback play a half and get a 2 minute. We're going to do everything we can to try and get a 2 minute, right? Simulate that for the half, and we're going to try to do the exact same thing the next week.
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13: Inside dish off the bounce to Collier with her left hand fading away. 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
14: 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They've been consistent for the most part this summer. They've had the tag of baseball's best record. The Brewers running into some speed bumps of late Wednesday in San Diego. They and the Padres actually went 11.
15: Now the pitch. Luis swings, lines it into right field, a base hit. Lara charging, has the great arm. Here's the throw to the plate. Sanchez is tagged. He's safe. Padres walk it off. Sanchez had to put the tag down on a throw that was slightly high. And Song got underneath the tag as Luis Camposano wins it. And in 11, the Padres complete the sweep 4-3.
14: Their ninth walk-off win of the season, second most in baseball. 97-3, the Fan. Padres' fifth consecutive win, their first series sweep at home since sweeping the Braves.

0: Braves 3 weeks ago. Brewers, meanwhile, third time they've been swept in a series this season. They had entered the day Wednesday 6-0 in extra inning road games this season, but they wind up losing in San Diego in 11. Meanwhile, Tampa Bay facing the Athletics.
1: 1-1. Swung on and hit high in the air and deep to right center field. Butler back, turning, looking, gone! Liam Hicks is a triple shy of the cycle. A three-run homer comes with two out in the fourth. The Rays extend their lead to 7-2. The pitch. Swung on and lined toward left. Over is DeLuca. He's under it. Backhands it. That's your ball game. And the Rays finish off a clean sweep of the A's, the Mariners, and the Rockies. Their first ever 9-0 road trip as they win 8-4 here in West Sacramento.
0: Nine straight wins, all on the road. Tied for the longest win streak this season, finishing 9-0 or better on a road trip for the first time in franchise history. With that road trip, they go to 74-46. They are now percentage points ahead of the Brewers, who are 74-47. Tampa Bay now owns the best record in Major League Baseball. The best day in baseball on Wednesday may have belonged to a member of the Cubs.
2: Here's the 1-1. Bregman, it's a high fly ball, deep left center field. Pickney back at the track, near the wall, gone! Now Alex Bregman at the plate. Here's the pitch from Cruz. Bregman, it's a high fly ball, deep left. Pickney back at the track, near the wall, gone! Alex Bregman leaves the yard again. Bregman swings, and it's a high fly ball, it's deep three. Left center field. This is going to be number three. It's gone! Into the Cubs bullpen. Center. What a night for Alex Bregman. Three home runs, this one a two-run job, and the Cubs now up 12-5 here in the eighth.
0: They wind up doubling up the Nationals 12-6. Cubs Radio Network with the calls. Bregman, first career three-homer game. He drives in seven of the 12 runs. First player in baseball this season to reach base safely five times and hit three homers in a game. He spoke with Marquee Sports.
3: Alex, first three home run game of your career. I saw you have a huge smile when you were rounding third base. What was going through your mind?
4: No, it was awesome. Obviously, like you said, first time doing that, so it's pretty special. And be able to help the team win, it was great.
3: You talked last night about a slight adjustment you made before the game yesterday. Can you describe the cues that have worked for you the last couple days?
4: Yeah, just trying to stay, not get across myself, just try and keep my front shoulder and front hip face in the same direction and not get all twisted. So it's felt better, and just continuing to work at it and keep plugging along.
3: I know you love the way things look, so I see you immediately go to the iPad after your home runs. What are you looking for?
4: Just to make sure that it's staying in sync like that. Yeah, a little bit of that, a little bit of kind of how they're trying to attack, a little bit about where the pitches ended up.
3: Was there any piece of you that was hoping for another at-bat?
4: Of course.
3: Thanks, Alex.
0: Cubs with a 12-6 win over the Nationals. They move three games behind the Brewers for the NL Central lead. Closest the division has been since the end of May, when the Brewers ended the day with a 2.5-game lead over the Cardinals. SportsCenter All Night, ESPN Radio. The Cubs doubling up the Nationals. Yankees were doubling up Seattle.
5: Now Grisham. That ball hit well. He's watching it. Canzone's watching it. Everybody's watching it leave. Touch them all for the 14th time for Trent Grisham. And just like that, it's a close game again. Grisham, this one to right center field. Did he do it again? Touch them all time. A twofer for Trent Grisham. Two more runs batted in. 5-4 in the game. And the Yankees are rolling right now.
0: Yankees with a 10-5 win over the Mariners. 11th game in which they've scored double digits. Tied with the Astros for the most in the American League this season. Trent Grisham, two homers, giving him 15 on the season. The Yankees, 1-3 hitters, combined to go 7-13 to drive in 8 runs en route to the win. 30 new series, The Betrayal of Shohei Ohtani. It's available on all major podcast platforms. The Betrayal of Shohei Ohtani, presented by Gusto. 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
6: Josh Kushner and Bob Iger reportedly set to buy the Lakers for more than $12 billion.
7: Kushner and Bob Iger were involved in expansions in Las Vegas. They looked around and said, before we do this, let's call and see if the Lakers are available.
0: Lakers were sold just over a year ago. They're now being sold again. ESPN's Ramona Shelburne.
7: Josh Kushner and Bob Iger were involved in the bidding process and the expansion process in Las Vegas. Those numbers have started to go astronomically to a high level that they are smart enough to go, why would we pay this much money for an expansion franchise where we also have to spend another $2 or $3 billion to build an arena in Las Vegas without at least calling the Lakers and seeing if Mark Walters interested in selling? And that phone call was made on Sunday, and over the next couple of days, they came to an agreement on this deal. You know, Bob Iger is, he used to be our boss. He's a huge NBA fan. He used to have season tickets, court, center court at the Clippers for a lot of years. He tried to bring the NFL to Los Angeles a few years ago. He's retired. He has time now. And I think this was a very savvy business move. And for Mark Walter, he had, you know, a day or so to decide, and he took the offer. I don't think this was the intention here, but this is the proverbial offer you can't refuse. I think the Iger part of this is really important because
8: he loves the NBA.
7: He was seen as a trump card by all the ownership groups in Las Vegas.
8: Yeah.
7: Everybody wanted Bob to be a part of their group because of how close he is to Adam Silver, because of all the deals that they've done, broadcast deals, but also he was instrumental in setting up the bubble, if you remember, in 2020.
8: Right.
7: Like,
8: yeah.
7: This has been a very close business relationship for a number of years. Obviously, the Q rating is pretty high from his time as an executive at Disney. And the fact that he was involved here, I think, really helps get this across.
0: The sale will need approval from the NBA's Board of Governors. That process can take a number of weeks. Earlier on ESPN Radio, on Matt and Myron.
9: Yeah, I mean, we were just sort of settling in on the former owner now. I mean, they bought the Lakers in October, which was a big start because the Buss family had owned the Lakers for decades and decades, and then they sold their controlling interest. So I just want to know, like, there are people out there who have $12.5 billion. That's phenomenal.
10: I don't think it's just in the bank. I mean, maybe it's it, but I think, like, they're able to, like, piece together loans.
9: Yeah.
10: And, you know, it's complex financial transactions, Myron.
9: Yeah, I'm not keeping all that in the bank. I don't trust them. Mine's going to be in a closet, couple drawers. I have it in a U-Haul. Like, you're going to have to
10: do
9: just...
10: Do you know how much space $12 billion would take up in cash?
9: Come get it. Lift up the truck.
10: I don't think you want that.
9: But $12.5 billion, you think about the value of a franchise today. Like, there was a time when $1 billion for a franchise, Matt, was a very high number. So,
10: well, let me take you back
9: amazing.
10: To just 9 months ago. Months ago, it went for $10 billion. Yep. Somehow it has risen in price, $2.5 billion in 9 months. You know, I might want to look into that transaction a little bit.
0: And the Lakers now being sold again. Mark Walter selling, CEO, chair of the diversified holding company that he owns, TWG Global, had been the Lakers' majority owner since October when his bid was unanimously approved by the NBA. Called it, owning the Lakers, one of the greatest honors of his life. SportsCenter all night, ESPN Radio. Speaking of the NBA, Russell Westbrook, who played 18 NBA seasons with 7 teams, officially announcing his retirement, doing so on social media. Former teammate in Oklahoma City, Kendrick Perkins.
11: Where do you want me to start? I mean, off the floor, when you talk about one of the best individuals I ever been around, loving, caring, and I haven't spoken to Russ in a minute, but I got real love for that, for Russell Westbrook, his entire family, Mama Westbrook, OG Westbrook. But Russell Westbrook on the floor, when I first got to Oklahoma City and I played my first game, Scott Brooks called me in his office and he said, let me give you a breakdown real quick of Kevin Durant and Russell Westbrook. Kevin Durant is our best player, but Russell Westbrook, Perk, he gives us swag. And as I started to play games with Russ, He had that same competitive edge as Kevin Garnett. Out of all the people I play with, those two guys stand out the most when it comes to leaving it all out on the floor every single night, every single practice. When you got off the bus on the road and you're walking into a visiting arena, you have a certain type of swag walking into that locker room when you know you're getting off the bus with Russell Westbrook. That's the type of guy he is. And player-wise, when you look at his resume, to me, top 10 greatest point guard of all time. His resume speaks for itself. First ballot Hall of Famer. I'm just proud to sit here and say that I'm happy and love every moment that I shared with him on the floor and off the floor.
8: You played with him and against him in his prime. The level of athleticism was literally off the charts, it felt like.
11: You could argue and debate in a barbershop or wherever you go about who was the most athletic point guard to ever play the game. And some people may say Derrick Rose. I say Russell Westbrook. And athleticism, yes, as far as his explosiveness to the basket, the way that he's able to push the rock, but also anything else he was able to do.

0: been done. And Russell Westbrook, not only should he have his jersey retired in Oklahoma City, but he should have a statue out there as well. Because after SGA, Russ, in my eyes, is the second greatest Thunder of all time.
1: Westbrook was selected number 4 in the 2008 NBA draft by the Supersonics. Never played a game, though, in Seattle. The franchise moved to Oklahoma City that summer. Westbrook became a cornerstone for that contender. Spent the bulk of his career, 11 seasons with the Thunder. Teamed up with Kevin Durant, James Harden. Led OKC to a Western Conference title in 2012. Lost to the Heat in the NBA Finals. Getting upset over number 5. That's next. SportsCenter All Night continues. It's ESPN Radio.
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4: The News 3 Now First Warn Weather Team is certified for delivering the most accurate forecast in the entire state of Wisconsin. 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
4: News 3 Now First Warn Weather, keeping you ahead of the storms.
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1: 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Wings and tempo. Paige Beckers shut out in the first half, but
21: Wimbawale over to Beckers. Beckers rises and hits, because that is what Paige Beckers does.
1: It was on USA Network. Paige Beckers, 22 points, all 22 in the second half. She'd been 0-for-7 from the floor in the first half. 22 points in the second half. Wings go on to a 94-88 win over the tempo to snap a three-game losing streak. They are 14-1 against teams below 500 this season. It's the fastest they've gotten to 20 wins in a season since 2008. Minnesota Lynx led by 29 in the third quarter. The Fire cutting the lead to 1 inside 2 minutes to go.
22: Right at the buzzer, Engstler hits it. And that will change the final score, but not the result. Minnesota gets a bit of a scare in the fourth quarter. 85-81, the Portland Fire competing hard to the very last second. But this Minnesota Lynx team is pretty special.
1: WNBA League Pass as the Lynx hang on for the four-point win, 85-81, improving to 14-2 on the road this season. First team in WNBA history to win 14 of their first 16 road games. Valkyries pulling away from the sky.
23: Kyla Charles, offensive rebound. After the reset, Hayes has 7 to work with on the shot clock. Sizing up Williams, attacking, acrobatic.
1: Tiffany Hayes finishes with 22 points, 8 of 11 off the bench, most off the bench since 2013, since she was with the Dream. Valkyries get the 20-point win over the Sky, 91-71. They've won 5 straight, longest active win streak in the WNBA. SportsCenter All Night, ESPN Radio. Washington Commanders quarterback Jaden Daniels, not thrilled with his former school, and he's informed LSU they can no longer use his name, image, or likeness. The crux of the issue, Daniels' camp says the Tigers have given number 5 to sophomore quarterback DJ Pickett. That number 5 was the jersey that Daniels wore when he won the Heisman in 2023. It's not retired at LSU, but it is the first time a player has worn number 5 since Daniels left for the NFL. Jersey number 10 in Indiana, that's quarterback Josh Hoover, who takes over for Fernando Mendoza for the reigning champs. The bar obviously set high at Indiana. What do they need from Hoover this season? ESPN analyst Dusty Dvorak.
24: You can't turn the football over and make mistakes and play for Kurt Cignetti. It just won't happen. Here's the great news for Josh Hoover. He's going to have such a good supporting cast around him. He's not going to be asked to do too much. Two excellent wide receivers in Charlie Becker and Nick Marsh. An offensive line and a running game that's going to complement this passing attack. Mike Shanahan, the offensive coordinator, he wants to have balance, and they're going to have that on this offense. Oh, by the way, this will be yet another elite defense for Indiana. So he's not going to be asked to do all the same things there that he did at TCU. The one thing he will be asked to do, there will be moments throughout the season where late in games, critical situations, big high leverage moments, he's got to make plays. We saw Fernando Mendoza do that a season ago. It was against Penn State. It was against Iowa. It was against Miami in the national championship game. So as good as the pieces around Josh Hoover are, at certain moments, when it calls for him, he's got to step up and he's got to be willing to make those plays we saw Mendoza make a year ago.
0: I'm not going to ask you if they're going to have another perfect season. But I will ask you, will they run it back, you think?
24: Look, I think they have the pieces in place to do so. I'm not going to say it's my pick for right now, but I'm not picking against Kurt Cignetti. I'm not going to do it. He's told us all we need to be on notice. And if we haven't learned at this point, something's wrong with us. Look, they came in the coaches' poll 6. I think there's already some disrespect from Kurt Cignetti. This team will be laser focused. It's the best coach team in all of college football when you think of fundamentals, execution, discipline. That is exactly what this team will be here once again. And I've mentioned it. They bring back a lot of pieces from last year's team, and they have handpicked the perfect pieces to be in place. I expect they're back in the Big Ten championship. I expect them to be back in the college football playoff. Will they run the gamut and win a second straight national title? Time will tell. But this team will be in place to make another run late into the season.
1: Hard to run the table once again, especially with the bigger target on your back. 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Back to baseball. Astros and Giants in a tight one.
3: Here's a 2-1 to Trammell. And Taylor hits it well and hits it deep to right. Lee is back onto the warning track at the wall, and it is off the wall. Trammell tearing around second. He's on his way to third with a stand-up triple.
1: He would score on a sacrifice fly, one of two for the Astros. They get two runs on sac flies, and it's good enough for a 2-1 win over the Giants. Yordan Alvarez, 1-for-3 with a walk, improves his batting average to a Major League best 322. He's also second in RBI and tied for first in homers. 72nd game this season. He's reached base multiple times. That's the most in Major League Baseball. KBME, 790 AM with the call. Cardinals pulling away from the Phillies.
3: The pitch to Burleson. He swings and he hits it toward the gap. Center field, that's not going to be caught. The ball gets down, goes to the wall. Here comes a second run on the double by Burleson with Weatherholt and Herrera scoring as the Cardinals have built a 4-1 lead with two outs in the fifth inning.
6: Burley with that big double a couple innings ago, and he grounds that one right side, base hit. And rounding third, trying to score is Weatherholt. The throw comes into third. Everybody's safe, and Burley picks up yet another RBI.
1: He goes 2-for-3. RBI double in the fifth inning was his 30th double of the season. Cardinals Radio Network. Cardinals a 7-1 win over the Phillies. They go to 61-60. They're over 500 for the first time since July 26th. Sold again. That's next. 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
14: 2 days continuing this morning with the Steelers on the table with their preseason action set to get underway. It's coming up this morning on Unsportsmanlike. 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
14: Rays finish a 9-0 road trip. They have baseball's best record after the Brewers are swept in San Diego. Red Sox drop a fifth straight game. Russell Westbrook announces his retirement from the NBA. Lakers are sold for the second time in 14 months.
15: Josh Kushner and Bob Iger reportedly set to buy the Lakers for more than $12 billion.
28: Kushner and Bob Iger were involved in expansions in Las Vegas. They looked around and said, before we do this, let's call and see if the Lakers are available.
14: Lakers are being sold to Kushner and Iger, $12.5 billion, which is a record-breaking price. The two were involved in the expansion process in Las Vegas, but pivoted and went off to the Lakers instead, buying the franchise from Mark Walter, who purchased his controlling interest in the team last year from the Buss family. ESPN's Ramona Shelburne and Dave McMenamin.
29: I've checked in with sources around the league, I'm sure, as we all have. And the biggest question mark I keep getting back to me is, why? Is this in somehow in relation to the investigation, the federal investigation going on into Mark Walter's other business interests outside of his ownership of the Dodgers and the Lakers and the Sparks? We're going to find out. We're going to keep asking these questions. But on its face, we can say, yes, that's a great job. You make $2.5 billion in 14 months.
30: Yeah, he flipped the house very quickly.
29: Exactly. Yes. But the way he talked about this team when he initially purchased it is that he was going to be basically the stakeholder for the rest of his career, the rest of his life. You know, this is a legacy type of

0: entity. This isn't a building that you just flip like a house, right?
1: Right.
0: So there's some major question marks here. I think there's also some question marks about the initial sale from the Buss family to the Walters, because 14 months later, $2.5 billion more it's worth. So maybe it was not the best decision in the time to sell it to the Walter
2: family. Well, it's worth more because of the expansion,
0: right?
2: So if your house, if the neighborhood, if your the house next to you sells for $10 billion, your house is worth more, especially if it's a legacy.
0: But we didn't know about expansion 14 months ago.
2: Yeah, that's true.
0: Yeah.
2: I mean, but I'm just saying the numbers have gotten real. I think when people thought about expansion, it was seen as $6 to $8 billion at the time. I think it's going well north of that now. And I think that it was a smart pivot. I mean, you can buy, this is a, you know, Josh Kushner has he runs Thrive Capital. They just started another fund called Thrive Eternal, which is investing in legacy brands. They bought a minority share of the San Francisco Giants earlier this year. And I think this is a huge one.
3: A big picture here, like this is the Lakers. This is not usually how we talk about the Lakers. Are sort of more in flux right now, seemingly, than I kind of would assume a team like the Lakers would be, right? Like, you have ownership flip like an Airbnb. We don't know what's going on with Jeannie Buss. We don't know what's going on with the Pelinka and the folks in there. Like, this seems like there's more chaos in the Lakers organization than you should.
2: The Buss family is still, they still have their, I believe it's between 17 and 18%. That's
4: so
2: not
4: they will,
2: part
4: that
2: of
4: will remain.
2: That will remain.
4: Okay.
2: I don't know what happens to this agreement that she had with Mark, that she would be the controlling owner for 5 years. My guess is that goes with the sale. This will take a couple months to go through, at least, and there's a whole process it has to go through. So right now, the phrase I heard from one Laker employee was business as usual.
4: You said business as usual. How does this affect the status of the head coach, J.J. Redick, who, by the way, has, I would imagine, a relationship with Bob Iger, if I recall correctly, or Rob Pelinka and their job status? Are they having to prove themselves here now?
2: I would expect so.
4: Yeah.
2: I mean, look, you buy a team, you're going to want to hire your own people. And the people in place are very good. So the Mark Walter and his group just went through an evaluation process with everyone. They've kept people. They've hired new people. And I'm sure the new owners will do the same thing once they're in place and hitting the ground running.
0: I think J.J. Redick's probably in a really good spot here. I mean, Bob Iger was a Clippers season ticket holder when J.J. was on the team.
4: Yes.
0: And also,
4: and he was the number one team.
0: Boss.
4: Yeah.
0: And J.J. was working the finals game.
4: Yeah.
0: So he's a good spot. But we'll have to see where all this thing
2: goes. There's a couple names you should pay attention to. Chris Paul. Close friend of Bob Iger's. He's sort of a mentor to Chris Paul. Chris recently retired. He's available. Incredible basketball mind. I don't know what that means for him.
5: NBA Board of Governors still has to approve the sale, $12.5 billion, an NBA record-breaking price. Speaking of the Lakers, one of the teams Russell Westbrook played for in his 18 NBA seasons, one of seven teams for whom he played. Westbrook announcing his retirement on social media Wednesday, which included a video of his career narrated by Michael B. Jordan. Westbrook spent a couple of years at UCLA, selected fourth overall in the 2008 draft by Seattle, which relocated to Oklahoma City, where Westbrook spent 11 seasons there, helping the franchise become a contender. Earlier on ESPN Radio, our Freddie Coleman.
6: Many people thought he was going to be a nice guard, a guy that would play hard.
7: I agree.
6: A guy that you need on your basketball team to set the temperature, was going to be a good defender. Nobody saw the all-time record in the NBA for triple-doubles. Better than Magic Johnson, better than Larry Bird, better than LeBron James. And you can try to dismiss that as a stat. Dismiss it all you want. I don't think you realize how hard it is to do anything successfully at the highest level when it comes to the NBA. And he was doing that routinely even before and after he was the MVP in the NBA back in 2017. Nobody saw this coming from Russell Westbrook. And yet, time and time again, people always trying to poke holes in his game, trying to say, well, if he did this, well, he did that. Russell Westbrook said, I got here by being like this. I know that's my superpower. And can I work on different things? Yes, but no one's going to question that I'm going to be all in with that kind of effort.
5: And not many people are going to question that he'll wind up in Springfield as well in a handful of years. SportsCenter All Night, ESPN Radio.
8: Quarterback Deshaun Watson will start the Browns preseason opener Friday against the Bears.
9: We was informed, you know, and everything the right way, so it was never a miscommunication.
10: You know, my job every day is what I live by, is just keep trying to win the day.
11: I have my reasons. I have my reasons of how it's going to go, and it's still a competition. We're still excited to watch guys practice today.
12: What I care about is production on the football and not looking forward to the 2027 draft and go, hey, look, we don't really need to really, really settle this situation out this year because we're going to address it next year. They've been trying to address it next year for years.
5: Preseason football gets underway in earnest this week, including a half dozen games on the schedule for Thursday night. Browns see the Bears Saturday. Deshaun Watson will be Cleveland's starter. Coach Todd Monken.
11: One's going to start this week, and one's going to start next week, right? And we're going to play about a similar. I'd like to see a quarterback play a half and get a two-minute. We're going to do everything we can to try and get a two-minute, right? Simulate that for the half, and we're going to try to do the exact same thing the next week.
1: Why one for Chicago and the other? I mean, which one?
11: You have to pick.
1: I know.
11: I mean, somewhere along, I got to pick somebody. Yeah. So I have my reasons. I have my reasons of how it's going to go, and it's not, I mean, it's still a competition. We're still excited to watch guys practice today, let alone, you know, on Saturday and then next week against Buffalo. And we'll get a chance to see them both. And then every week we'll assess it. It'll be a little bit more difficult with the player that doesn't play as much this week or the other quarterbacks, right? We'll be able to assess, you know, in terms of the quarterback that started, how he played, and when the other guys came in and played. And then the opposite will be next week against Buffalo.
5: Deshaun Watson and Shedeur Sanders have been alternating first-team practice reps during the competition with Cleveland. This week marks the first action for Watson since tearing his Achilles in October 2024. Sat out the 25 season after undergoing a second Achilles surgery. ESPN's Jeremy Fowler.
7: Todd Monken wants to see more. This is the truest quarterback battle out of them all around the league because Deshaun Watson was a clear favorite in the spring. Shedeur Sanders has made it interesting, closed the gap somewhat in recent months. But then the last week, Watson has had good production on the practice field. So he seems to be well positioned to earn this job if he can have a good outing this week. They also have a joint practice against the Buffalo Bills next week. So there's a lot of action that Todd Monken wants to see over time. He needs somebody to earn it right now, and both quarterbacks are going to try.
5: Quarterback competition continues, certainly a question in Cleveland as we head into the preseason. Earlier on ESPN Radio, Hall of Fame quarterback Warren Moon says there's pride involved.
13: Well, I think if Deshaun has any pride, and I think he does because I know him pretty well, that he wants to live up to that contract. He wants to go out there and show that he's a better player than what's happened over the last 3 or 4 years since he's been in there in Cleveland. You know, a lot of off-field problems in the beginning, and then the injuries started to mount. So he really hasn't played a lot of football games for Cleveland, and he's kind of been, you know, mediocre in the times that he has played. So I think this is a very important year for him. I think he feels like he's finally completely healthy, didn't have to go through an off-season of rehab. He could just work on his game. And he's in a really good competition with Shedeur, which makes, again, him better, makes the best come out of you.
5: Hall of Famer Warren Moon earlier on game night here on ESPN Radio. Speaking of quarterbacks, Falcons will be starting Tua Tagovailoa Friday in their preseason opener against Denver. Coach Kevin Stefanski making that announcement on Wednesday. Doesn't mean that he'll be starting week one of the regular season, however. As Stefanski says, not ready to name a starter for week one. ESPN's Jeremy Fowler.
7: Tua is well positioned. Most people I talked to around the league believe that he will earn that job because Michael Penix has not yet graduated to 11-man work in practice. The Falcons simply don't know if he can play preseason games. If he can and get back in a hurry and play well, he can certainly make this interesting. Now, I'm told the staff has been really impressed by Michael Penix, who has been ahead of schedule, has done a lot, has shown the explosion that made him a top 10 pick just a few years ago. So there's something to work on there where he could be an option for them. But in the short term, the Falcons view accuracy as the most important thing with a quarterback. They've seen Tua be accurate. Kevin Stefanski, though, I'm told, could wait till even later in the month when he has to release more of an official depth chart to truly name a starter. He is not in a rush here.
5: Says it's too early to tap a starting quarterback for the regular season, which will begin week one, September 13th, against the Steelers. SportsCenter All Night, ESPN Radio. The decision to name Kyler Murray as the QB in Minnesota was out of my control, says former starter J.J. McCarthy. He lost the competition this week early in the summer, comparatively speaking. ESPN insider Adam Schefter.
14: They didn't even wait till they got to preseason week one. Before they could even take a preseason snap, they named Kyler Murray their starter. And I think the Vikings knew what they've had in the past with certain veteran quarterbacks like Daniel Jones and Sam Darnold. Those quarterbacks have left the building. They were looking for another veteran quarterback. They found that in Kyler Murray, who also was looking to jumpstart his career. He signed a contract that has a clause in it that says he cannot be tagged after the season. Of course, if he plays the way that he and the Vikings want, he won't want to leave Minnesota. He'll want to stay there and continue on. But the fact of the matter is, these two sides needed each other. Kyler Murray thought this worked. The Vikings thought it worked. And they made it official this week by naming him the starter before they even played a down in the preseason. J.J. McCarthy's not going to be looking for a trade. He is content to play out this season in Minnesota. It doesn't preclude Minnesota from making a move, although Kevin O'Connell, the Vikings head coach, said they absolutely plan on and want to keep J.J. McCarthy. So it would stand to reason right now that J.J. McCarthy will finish this season in Minnesota, and then we would revisit this topic again in the offseason, presumably with, at that point in time, the Vikings and J.J. McCarthy figuring out a way to go their own separate ways after this season. But for right now, J.J. McCarthy is not going to be looking for a trade.
5: So how does that future look for McCarthy? Earlier on ESPN Radio, Mike Golic.
15: We don't know where J.J. McCarthy is. Listen, Mike, you and I both raised an eyebrow that J.J. McCarthy was taken as high as he was in the draft. We did not think that should have happened. And he has struggled, both with injury, which isn't his fault, and with accuracy problems and obviously overall quarterbacking problems. He has struggled. He's in his third year. He's had opportunity. So you wonder, quite honestly, Kyler's fine. He's starting. You wonder now mentally where J.J. McCarthy is, because it has been a struggle for him since being, the 10th overall pick. So you wonder how he's going to react mentally.
5: And now as we roll into the NFL preseason, Golic, by the way, weekdays 10 a.m. Eastern here on ESPN Radio. Half dozen games for the NFL in the preseason as we get into it in earnest, starting with those half dozen games on Thursday. That includes a matchup between the Steelers and the Packers. Aaron Rodgers going to see his former team, albeit in Pittsburgh. Will he be on the field to see his former team?
16: Oh, it's preseason. It's not real football. So if I do, great. If not, great. I think those are a waste of a day, and I think preseason football is good to see guys with the pads on, under the lights, how they react to the nerves. But it's not real regular season football.
17: So there's no advantage for you?
16: I don't think so.
5: So the feeling in Steelers camp? ESPN Steelers reporter Brooke Pryor?
18: The first thing I thought is that Rodgers said that 20 years ago, the preseason felt like his Super Bowl, but as he said now, it's not real football, and he could kind of really care less if he plays or not. But it is interesting because he told Mike Silver of The Athletic just a week ago that Mike McCarthy told him that he would be playing 30 to 40 snaps in the preseason. Then we asked Mike McCarthy who would play, and McCarthy insisted that Rodgers was begging to play. But then you ask Rodgers, and he sounds pretty meh, doesn't really want to get out there, but he will if he's asked.
5: So does Rodgers, as a veteran quarterback, need the work? ESPN analyst Louis Riddick.
19: 22 years in, the benefits of Aaron Rodgers, or for Aaron Rodgers, playing 1-2 series is slim and not. I mean, it's ridiculous, really, to even have the conversation about what benefit does it have for Aaron. It really doesn't have any. Do you need to see how he reacts to being under the bright lights and whether or not he gets nervous? No. Do you really think that Aaron needs to see what basic cover three and cover two and a basic over front looks like? No. So really all you're doing is you're putting him at risk for someone trying to make a football team who the preseason really does mean something to, and who it is their Super Bowl for, rolling into your quarterback's knee, and then you're trotting out there Drew Aller or Will Howard, and you don't want to do that. You just don't want to do that at this point in time. So for Aaron, it wouldn't even be a discussion for me. It wouldn't even be a discussion. Just put your hat on. We'll see you on Monday in team meeting.
5: And the preseason opener for the Steelers is Thursday night against the Packers. Are we resetting the current era again? That's next. Sports Center All Night continues. It's ESPN Radio.
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5: 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Big price tag on the LA Lakers being sold once again. They were sold 14 months ago for $10 billion. They're being sold again this month for $12.5 billion. Luka Doncic getting yet another owner. ESPN's Ramona Shelburne, Dave McMenamin, David Dennis Jr.
35: We're starting the Luka era. I mean, the Luka era has been moving very slowly, partly because of the LeBron James thing. New ownership again. This guy is supposed to be your flagship player that you are building a Lakers franchise around. What we know about the Lakers, you get a guy like Luka to come into, you win a championship. That's what the Lakers do. And it's taken 2 years for them to even get out the gate with this Luka thing.
36: Right.
35: This is a big part of how they're going to move forward.
36: Well, interesting, Dave, you had the story about a sense of urgency of this offseason, and I would assume that urgency continues.
37: And thus far, you know, I've checked in with a few sources who said that last year when the Will Walter group was in charge, they were still interacting with the Lakers the same way they were under the bus regime.
35: Mm-hmm.
37: And so we'll see if that continues, and that would include Luka Doncic's representatives. Will they be continue to go through Rob Pelinka and Genie, or will they be now establishing these relationships with Kushner and Bob Iger?
2: Look, Luka Doncic was with Mark Cuban, then he sold his team. He gets traded to L.A. in the middle of the night. He's wrapping his head around that. A couple months later, he gets traded in February. They sell the team in May. He's just getting to know Mark Walter. And now he's got new body. I mean,
36: it's like speed dating for Luka. Yeah.
5: Ownership changing hands once again for Luka Doncic. SportsCenter All Night, ESPN Radio. Back to the Diamond, AL East matchup, Blue Jays, Red Sox.
0: Ran at third, two-run deficit. The pitch is a ground ball that's going to end the game. Clements got it at second. He throws the first ball game over. The Red Sox have won. Jordan, it is gut check time tomorrow in Toronto. 6-4 Blue Jays.
5: Red Sox fifth straight loss following a 9-game win streak. WEEI with the call as the Blue Jays get past the Red Sox 6-4. Guardians a 6-4 win over the Tigers. Braves double up the Mets 6-3. Braves have won 11 in their last 12 at home. SportsCenter All Night.
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0: and August Wright. 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
2: Baseball, Cubs double up the Nationals 12-6. 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
3: Bregman swings, and it's a high fly ball deep left center field. This is going to be number three. It's gone. Into the Cubs bullpen in left center. What a night for Alex Bregman. Three home runs. This one a two-run job. And the Cubs now up 12-5 here in the eighth.
1: Number three.
2: Cardinals beat the Phillies to move back over 500, getting some defense along the way. 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
4: The 2-2 pitch, here it comes. It's hit towards right center field. Long way to run for Jordan Walker, and he dives, and he made the catch. What a play by Jordan Walker in right center field. That was going to go to the wall, at least a double, and Walker timed it perfectly. He laid out with his big frame and brought it in. What a play by Jaywalk.
1: Number two.
2: Dodgers were trailing early at home to the Royals, until their leadoff hitter stepped back up in the third. AM 570 LA Sports.
3: He swings, hits a high drive, left field, way back and gone. Goodbye. Shohei Ohtani with an opposite field blast, and the Dodgers lead it 3-2. 27th home run for Shohei Ohtani. And he is the show that never ends.
1: Number one.
2: It took 11 innings in San Diego, but the Padres outlast the team with baseball's best record again. 97.3 The Fan.
5: Now the pitch. Luis swings, lines it into right field, a base hit. Lara charging, has the great arm. Here's the throw to the plate. Sanchez is tagged. He's safe. Padres walk it off. Sanchez had to put the tag down on a throw that was slightly high. And Song got underneath the tag as Luis Camposado wins it. And in 11, the Padres complete the sweep 4-3.
2: And with that win, the Padres taking a one-game lead over the Diamondbacks in the wild card standings.
5: 1-1 pitch, and he drives this out to deep right center field. Carroll's just going to watch it fly. Splash down.
2: 850 KOA, Colorado wins 6-4, Diamondbacks dropping a game in the wild card standings to the Padres. That's going to do it for SportsCenter All Night. I'm Jay Reynolds. Thursday, August 13th, birthday of former Mariner and former Yankee, Jay Buhner.
6: What the hell did you trade Jay Buhner for?
2: Jay Buhner, no relation, 62 today. I'm Jay Reynolds on Sportsmanlike is next. It's ESPN Radio.
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9: Let's
8: Ian.
9: Let's go.
8: 8 p. to 10 p. Eastern time in for Smalls today. And you heard Amber there talking about vacations versus trips. And Evan Cohen with you as well. CeCe Amber Wilson didn't have a vacation nor a trip last night. Thank God everything's okay. But how was your night last night, Amber?
7: Well, first of all, this is a vacation getting to hang out with you guys. Thrilled to be here. But last night, not so much. My 7-year-old son decided it was a great night to crack his head open. Now, it was, in my opinion, in mommy's opinion, it was jumping on the couch. My son later told me it was jumping onto the couch, so it doesn't actually count as jumping on the couch, which he knows he's not supposed to do. Mm. But Canty, this is life as the parent of a boy. So Mazel, I know yours is, 7 months, 8 months old now? And this is that life, man. He is fine. There was an ambulance involved. We did go to the hospital. We got some staples. We got some stitches. We're good as new.
9: I can tell, based on your recount of the story, that your son is absolutely the son of an attorney. Because
7: Two attorneys.
9: Exactly. So, because his recount of the events in question is different from mom's assessment of what happened. Mm. And I love that he engaged in the pushback just to clarify exactly what happened from his perspective as to deflect and potentially avoid any type of accountability from mom or dad.
8: That's right.
7: Well, because you don't want to punish or be angry, obviously, at first. When your kids hurt, then that's not the time. And so, of course, we didn't have the conversation until well after the hospital. Everything's fine at this point. And I said gently, "Hey, buddy, do you think maybe you learned a lesson of why mommy is always telling you not to jump on the couch?" And he gave me a pretty good counter argument. And I have to admit, his logic was not flawed. I really didn't have much of a comeback, and apparently his lesson was not learned.
9: Now, Evan, what I find fascinating is that my son can't walk, he can't crawl, yet he loves to jump on the couch.
10: Okay, already. You're going to have to explain that.
9: It's not hard. It's not hard to explain.
10: He climbs?
9: No, not even climbs. If I'm holding him and he's near the couch, he will leap onto the couch. He will throw his entire body head first onto the couch.
10: That's pretty good.
9: I mean, it's pretty athletic.
10: Yeah.
9: I mean, but also, there's a little bit of a daredevil in him. And based on what Amber is telling me about what happened with her son last night, this doesn't go away.
10: Mm.
9: So how do you manage that, Amber?
10: You don't. You never manage any of it. You don't? That's all hell.
9: You don't manage any of it?
10: Amber, am I right? I mean, come on. I have a 12 and a 10-year-old. It just gets different. It doesn't get easier. Every single parent listening and watching our show right now can relate to Amber, can relate to, well, maybe not the athleticism of your son, Cece, can relate to me of it just, it's not that it gets easier. It just gets different. Like, I have a similar story to Amber when my son was probably around that same age, that he hit his head playing basketball in a driveway on like a gate thing. His head is split open. I'm in the ambulance with him. The paramedics and the doctors, whatever, in the ambulance say to him, you know, they're doing through all the questionnaire stuff. They go, when is your birthday? He gives the month and the day. And they go, what year? And he says, every year. I'm like, you know, that's a pretty good answer.
9: That's pretty good.
10: I mean, that is correct. Sharp. But it's like, can we just answer the damn question? They're trying to help you. He happens to be right.
9: But you knew he was okay with that answer.
10: Yeah, I'm like, all right, you know what? Maybe we're onto something. But yeah, it never gets easier. It just gets different. Hi, yeah, Amber. Welcome. What a way to start here with Amber's son. Thank God he is okay. I got to tell another quick story. It is about, I don't know, 10:01 a.m. Eastern time yesterday. We get done with the show. We're sitting here. And after every show, we have a meeting. We talk about the show. We talk about the next day's show. And we're kind of lining things up. There's a couple of things we got to record for the promotional commercials that we air during ESPN Radio. And Nuno says to us, the Lakers, I think, were just sold. And the two of us are saying, what are you talking about? The Lakers? You mean a year ago? Like, are you reading the old newspaper? Nuno was like, prides himself on sitting there in the recliner reading an actual newspaper. We're like, you must be reading something new, like old. And he said, no, it's coming across the newswire. I said, all right, let me reach out to somebody in Los Angeles about this. I text the person. Person says, I don't know what you're talking about. I said, Ramona Shelburne has it. He says, I think she must have been hacked. I said, I don't think she was hacked. I'm looking at it right now. And all of us sat here stunned that a year or so after your squad, CC, the Los Angeles Lakers were sold to billionaire Mark Walter, who also owns the Dodgers. Basically, a year later, they were sold to Josh Kushner and Bob Iger, former CEO of Disney. This building that we are in is the Bob Iger building currently, a phenomenal CEO of Disney for all these years, for a $12.5 billion valuation. I say valuation because that is not what they're paying, because they own roughly 78% of the team. The Buss family still owns some of the team as well as other investors. But the Lakers, after being valued at $10 billion in 2025, in 2026 at $12.5 billion. And I want to say something, because the more you understand this and the more you think about this, the crazier it becomes relative to the quick turnaround and how many names are attached to this story. I'm just going to give you the list of people that easily can be connected to this sale. It's the most interesting thing we've ever seen in terms of a sale in sports. Here's the names of people or places or things that can be connected. Ready?
9: Yep.
10: The LA Dodgers, the Los Angeles Lakers, the NBA, Adam Silver, President Trump, Jared Kushner, Josh Kushner, Jeannie Buss, Mark Walter, Magic Johnson, Chris Paul, Bob Iger, Disney, LeBron James, and FIFA can all be tied within one line to this sale.
9: 1 degree of separation, yep.
10: Think about that for a second, CeCe. Amber, I mean, this is insane how quickly this came together. Ramona reported that it came together on Sunday. Here's what she had to say. Ramona Shelburne, ESPN NBA insider on First Take. We're going to get that in a second, so I apologize. The point is, it came together on Sunday.
11: Josh Kushner and Bob Iger were involved in the expansion process in Las Vegas. They had a bid group together, and the bidding in Las Vegas was getting extremely high. At some point, they looked around and said, why are we bidding on an expansion team? Before we do this, let's call and see if the Lakers are available. They're both, they live in Los Angeles. Obviously, Bob Iger used to run our company here and is an avid NBA fan. He used to sit courtside at Clipper games all the time. So they called Mark Walter. I am told this was on Sunday that they called Mark Walter and said, hey, before we go forward with the Las Vegas deal, are the Lakers available? Could we make you an offer for the Lakers? And Mark Walter wasn't interested in selling, but the number they discussed, $12.5 billion, Shay, was something that he had to think about. And he had, I think, 1 or 2 days to think about it before this started moving forward, before they had to move forward with the expansion process. But, you know, Mark Walter purchased the Lakers just last year. That went through in 2025. It was approved by the Board of Governors at $10 billion. So from October of last year to right now, he just made $2.5 billion on the Los Angeles Lakers.
9: Curious to know why the first instinct of the group led by Iger and Kushner decided that, you know what, we're going to call to see if the Lakers were available. Mm. Of all of the other potential franchises that were out there to be purchased, owners, prospective owners, potentially looking to unload their teams based on what the valuations have done and where they've been going over the past several years. I'm curious to know why the pivot was from expansion franchise to the LA Lakers. And this is where people start to try to connect dots with what's going on with Mark Walter and the federal investigation and the SEC investigation into his business practices. It's fascinating to think about all of the, you know, the layers to this and how the degree of separation is so small when it comes to people that control the levers of power in this country. It's fascinating to see how all of this came together and resulting in one of the most iconic franchises in all of sports history, essentially being flipped like a house in the hood. I never thought that after the Lakers were sold at a $10 billion valuation 14 months ago, that they would then be sold again at a $12.5 billion valuation.
10: Amber, if we look at this and just based on the reporting, okay, Mark Walter, now the former owner of the Lakers, who built his financial empire in the insurance industry, is under federal investigation for alleged tax fraud by other companies tied to the billionaire. Bloomberg reported in July that U.S. prosecutors in Manhattan are examining whether Delaware Life Insurance Company and Clear Spring Life, an annuity company, two insurers controlled by Walter, failed to disclose that their private credit holdings backed other Walter-controlled ventures. The Securities and Exchange Commission is running a parallel investigation, according to the Bloomberg report. This is all Amber per Bloomberg. So then the speculation comes in, did he flip the team because he needed the money to pay off whatever it is that's going on in the real world, the non-sports world part of this?
7: Right. I would imagine it could not hurt to now have $12.5 billion or whatever his walkaway is of that, because he doesn't own 100% of the Lakers, but certainly he just made some money, honey. And I would imagine that that would help with some of those investigations, whatever that's leading to. I think that had a lot to do with this. If you're reading between the lines, that's of course not what's being reported. What's being reported is that this was a spur of the moment thing, and it was a deal he couldn't turn down. And I do like the idea, guys, of a spur of the moment decision. Like the rest of us are driving past a Starbucks and we decide, sir, spur of the moment, let's get a coffee, you know? And apparently with billionaires, they're driving around and they decide, let's buy the Los Angeles Lakers for $12.5 billion. Like, that's a spur of the moment decision for these people. I have a hard time believing that. I don't know. I don't have that kind of money. I have a hard time believing if I operated in that world, though, that I would make those sorts of spur of the moment decisions. I would imagine that maybe Kushner and Iger had some sort of idea that it would be beneficial to Mark Walter to sell the Lakers. And so maybe the Lakers were sort of secretly for sale. That's all complete speculation on my part. I just think if you connect the dots that there might be a little bit more to this, Evan, and there might have been a reason that they knew that if they made him an offer he can't refuse, he would not refuse it.
10: Yeah, there's so much more. We got to continue this conversation because there's that part of it. There's also, how does ownership in sports get vetted that quickly? Now, maybe that's the Bob Iger part, because Bob Iger obviously has the interactions and the relationships with the NBA for 100 years, that there's less of a vetting process.
9: You want to know how it gets vetted that quickly? A $12.5 billion valuation. Who in the NBA is going to turn that down?
10: Well, okay.
9: No governor is going to turn that down because they just made more money.
7: It hasn't been fully vetted, though, yet, guys. That process is going to take weeks.
9: I understand that. But this is something that everybody wants to happen because of the price tag that's associated with the Lakers.
10: All right, we're going to continue this conversation. One of the most shocking sports business stories we've seen in the last decade plus. We're on Sportsmanlike, presented by Progressive Insurance.
12: Hey, it's Golic. Coming up Thursday, our two-a-days roll on as we focus on the Steelers and Packers. Is this the year Jordan Love finally puts it all together? We'll discuss Thursday on the Golics at 10 a.m. Eastern on ESPN Radio and the ESPN app.
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0: The Lakers once again have been sold. Josh Kushner and Bob Iger reportedly set to buy the Lakers for more than $12 billion.
11: Kushner and Bob Iger were involved in the expansion process in Las Vegas. At some point, they looked around and said, before we do this, let's call and see if the Lakers are available.
12: Walter bought it in 25. It's no wonder he owned the Dodgers, the Sparks, Cadillac Formula One, Chelsea. I mean, he is making money.
8: Tonight here on ESPN Radio, ESPN 2. 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Weeknights 8 p.m. to 10 p.m. Eastern. In for Smalls today, Evan Cohen with you. And we have been talking about one of the most shocking sports business stories over the last decade plus, because none of us saw the Lakers being sold 1 year after the Lakers were sold. And in reality, if you want to put it into layman's terms, how much money would you take to give up on a dream, to just sell your dream? Mark Walters said it was his dream to buy the Lakers, right? So it's a dream unless you could plus out $2.5 billion in valuation. Was it really? Can you really say something is a dream if there's a price for you to not live it out?
9: No.
8: Then it's not a dream.
9: But that's the part that's weird to me. Because when he purchased the Lakers, he made it sound as if this was going to be one of his priorities for the rest of his life. He looked at himself as a steward of the most iconic franchise in the NBA. It didn't sound as if it was just a flip opportunity. It sounded as if he was angling for this for a really long time. And to be able to align the LA Dodgers and the LA Lakers, two of the most iconic franchises in all of sports that happen to be in the same city, I just never thought that the Mark Walter group would potentially move off of the Lakers in less than 2 years.
8: Yeah, we need Tarek and Christina, flip or flop. This is an HGTV kind of show.
9: We need Pablo Torre finds out. That's not who we need. Like, I want to know exactly what's going on with this.
8: Let's just do this then without being...
9: Go for it. We got to do it.
8: Right, no, we... Okay, Nuno has Dave McMenamin sound that he wants to play here from NBA today, as this is the background as to why Dave McMenamin covers the Lakers, why the Lakers would sell now.
1: I've checked in with sources around the league, I'm sure, as we all have, and the biggest question mark I keep getting back to me is why? Is this in somehow in relation to the investigation, the federal investigation going on into Mark Walters' other business interests outside of his ownership of the Dodgers and the Lakers and the Sparks? We're going to find out. We're going to keep asking these questions. But on its face, we can say, yes, that's a great job. You make $2.5 billion in 14 months.
2: Yeah, he flipped the house very quickly.
1: Exactly. Yes. But the way he talked about this team when he initially purchased it is that he was going to be basically the stakeholder for the rest of his career, the rest of his life. You know, this is a legacy type of entity. This isn't a building that you just flip like a house, right?
2: Right.
1: So there's some major question marks here.
8: Okay. So you brought up Pablo Torre Finds Out, obviously a phenomenal Pulitzer Prize winning reporter.
9: Who does great work in the LA area, so I'm told. Ask Steve Ballmer.
8: So, Amber, I think when we look at this, to CeCe's point, you never said anyone was doing anything fishy by any stretch of imagination. What you just brought up by bringing up Pablo was someone needs to explain how quickly this all came together, why it came together, who else was involved and how it came together, what did some people know versus other people knowing. And that's why there are so many names involved in this with direct ties to so many different people.
7: Right. It's impossible to ignore the investigation into Walter's other companies. It's impossible to ignore some of the things that just aren't necessarily making logical sense in terms of how quickly this deal came together. Ramona's excellent. She's obviously reporting what she's being told. Ramona had said that over here, Kushner and Iger were bidding on a Las Vegas expansion team and things were getting too expensive. And so they decided to pivot and buy the Los Angeles Lakers instead for $12.5 billion. That doesn't really make sense because what was being reported for the Vegas expansion team was something more like $7 to $10 billion. So all of a sudden you've decided to then go spend a whole lot more money on the Los Angeles Lakers. I know that's an iconic franchise, but all of this seems peculiar. And I think it's fair for those questions to be asked. And obviously this whole thing did come together very quickly. It clearly was kept under wraps, whatever conversations were being had previously. So there isn't much reporting on this done yet. And the powers that be, like the McMenamins and the Ramonas of the world, are certainly going to be digging into this. And I would imagine that we'll be finding out some more stuff here over the next few weeks. But I want to call something out because both of you said that it's not actually a dream if there's a price tag on giving it up. And all three of us sitting here are living out our dream right now. And you mean to tell me, Evan Cohn, that if somebody walks into that studio right now and said, I will hand you $5 billion to give up your seat on Unsportsmanlike, you wouldn't do it and go find another show? Come on now.
10: No. I'm the wrong person to ask that one
9: to. No. I think we've already discussed this, Amber. Unfortunately, none of us won the Powerball. That's somebody in Illinois, so God bless them. But here's what I'll say. If we won that kind of money, Amber, we're going to still do Unsportsmanlike. We're just not going to do it from here.
7: Okay. Fair enough.
10: We may start at 7.
7: You're doing it from your mega yacht.
9: But here's the thing, Amber, and I think we're all dancing around it, talking around it, because we don't want to step on any landmines. But it's hard to ignore that Mark Walter is in the midst of a federal investigation with his insurance companies and the underlying credit facilities being utilized to fund some of his other business ventures, most notably purchasing sports franchises. It just so happens 14 months after he bought the Lakers, in the midst of this investigation, an ownership group that features the brother of the President of the United States' son-in-law is buying the team. That's hard to ignore. Now, it could be purely coincidental. Who knows? But something just doesn't seem right on its face when it comes to the pivot that the Iger-Kushner ownership group had from expansion franchises out on the West Coast to buying the most iconic franchise in the entire league.
10: So can I give you other I brought up all these names. I'm going to give you the other connections. CeCe just gave you one in terms of like the real life investigation to the potential, maybe possible fraud investigation that's going on with Mark Walter.
9: No, there is an
10: investigation. No, I'm saying
9: there's an SEC investigation.
10: Yes.
9: Those things are happening.
10: Right. So here's what else is happening. I don't know if people heard LeBron James left the Lakers. Okay. So LeBron James leaves the Lakers. Amber asked a great question, basically, like, who knew what when? Did he know something? Right? Because who else has been mentioned for the Vegas franchise? LeBron's group. Who now has an opening to maybe get that Vegas franchise where he could have potentially been outbid for that Vegas franchise? And or one of the coolest things about the Bob Iger, Josh Kushner group is the Bob Iger part, face of the franchise, trusted leader of an organization. Well, Bob Iger leading the Lakers is akin in some ways to LeBron leading a Vegas franchise, and that you clearly have the face of the franchise. And I know this may shock people. Neither Bob Iger nor LeBron James would be the money guys in a purchase. They don't have the money to purchase an NBA, like not even close. They're insanely rich, but not even close to purchase an NBA team. Also, Bob Iger, everyone talks about his amazing friendship with who? Chris Paul, who just decides, I'm going to retire. I'm not going to try to get back in. What could Chris Paul be involved with the Lakers now? Wouldn't the irony of all ironies with that, of that he couldn't get traded there, and now maybe he could run the team one day with Bob Iger?
9: Chris Paul running the team, J.J. Redick coaching the team.
10: Where did Bob Iger have floor seats to?
9: Yeah.
10: The L.A. Clippers during that time.
9: He's the owner of Angel FC.
10: So there are so many connections. In addition, Mark Walter, now the former owner of the Lakers, owns the Dodgers, okay? The Dodgers and the Lakers were being merged over the last year or so into an organization that I talked to somebody at ESPN LA yesterday, and he said to me, there's always been this buzz that Andrew Friedman, who runs the Dodgers, could also run the Lakers, not in terms of X's and O's, but how to build a franchise, which would make sense, right? I've said it a million times. I'd hire Theo Epstein to run any sports franchise. Bob Myers running the Commanders. Same kind of thing, right? So there are so many ties. And then Nuno tells me today that FIFA's involved. And I'm like, how is FIFA involved? Because I guess Kushner's investment firm was investing in FIFA, and they were. Yep. It is. I don't know that we have a story with as many ties to huge name people and teams as this story ever. And Amber, one other thing on the Vegas thing that you brought up in terms of buying the Lakers versus buying Vegas. I think the more we look into this, the more we're going to realize that the Lakers for them are cheaper than Vegas because they're only paying for a percentage of the Lakers with private equity used potentially up to 20% versus the totality of the Vegas franchise. I don't know the full numbers on that because we don't know how much the Vegas franchise will be sold, but I wonder if that's part of it. If, as crazy as it sounds, the Lakers could have been cheaper than the expansion franchise.
7: Maybe, possibly. This is how sports works now, right? With these groups being put together and we're talking billions of dollars being pooled together from, you're right, you know, Bob Iger, hundreds of millionaire, right? But not necessarily a billionaire. And that's why they pull their resources, but they also utilize private equity. And it's a very different world than when the buses bought the Los Angeles Lakers. That was a mom and pop shop for a long, long time. There was good things about that. There was bad things about that. Today, certainly, though, this is how sports franchises are bought. Whether it was in Los Angeles, maybe a similar structure, I have no idea, or Las Vegas rather, but here in LA, this is how it's going to end up going. So there's always a lot of pieces and there's going to be a lot of powerful names involved in basically every sale, I think, from now on forward.
9: Man, the Celtics feel like a bargain from a year ago when they sold for
10: $6 billion. I'm like, if you're Mark Walter, offer $7 billion for the Celtics and you just get them for on the cheap.
9: Right.
10: As crazy as that sounds.
9: The Celtics for 6.1 or the Lakers for 12.5.
10: And you don't get the arena.
9: Oh, my God.
10: You don't have the arena nor the Sparks. They don't have either one. They just have They have the Lakers is what this group now has. All right. A lot of bold things that happen here. Another bold proclamation, though, by one NFL head coach. We will get to that next. We're on Sportsmanlike, presented by Progressive Insurance.
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10: What? Go ahead. You're about to say something. You have something to say. Amber Wilson,
9: Evan Cohen, Chris Caney, Unsportsmanlike.
10: I can see it. What's happening?
9: I got to bring this up because a couple of thoughts off of the Lakers deal. First of all.
10: I thought you were going to destroy me.
9: No. Not destroying you. You're good. We'll get to that later.
7: Not yet.
9: We've got plenty of time for that. First thing, Luka Doncic will be playing for his fifth owner in less than 3 years.
10: At some point, he just may be like, I don't think this is for me. I'm going to go back to Europe.
9: His fifth owner.
10: Give me whatever that offer is that the Greek team gave to Jokic. Give it to me. I'm out of here. This is ridiculous.
9: Owners for the Mavs, and then, of course, three different owners for the Lakers. That is insane. Other thing, Sportico came out with the evaluation of the NFL teams. Dallas Cowboys, $15.5 billion. Seems a little light.
10: Does that include the stadium?
9: They own the stadium. They built it.
10: Does the valuation, is it of the team?
9: Yes, those evaluations. The valuation does include Jerry's World.
10: Oh, then it's got to be up.
9: Yeah.
10: It has to be, no?
9: Yeah, $15.5 billion. If the Lakers just sold for $12.5 billion, the Cowboys, I can't imagine what they're worth.
10: I don't want to recklessly speculate more than we already have on some of these things, but correct me if I'm wrong, don't the Cowboys have like separate either merch or food or beverage?
9: Food and beverage,
10: So they have their own...
9: They have their own food and beverage company with the Yankees. There's a deal that they have with the Yankees.
10: So that increases the valuation, obviously, to get to that number also because they control more of it.
9: Yeah, I'm sure it does. But
10: Wow.
9: Jerry with a big smile on his face yesterday.
10: Has to be. We are on Sportsmanlike here on ESPN Radio, ESPN2. 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Amber Wilson in for Smalls today. You hear her with Ian Fitzsimmons every night, Monday through Friday, 8 p.m. to 10 p.m. Eastern, except when she has to take her son to the hospital because he jumps on a couch. or jumping on the couch, as he says. It's a big debate in the Wilson household as to what actually happened there. Yesterday, Ben Johnson, head coach of the Chicago Bears, he had an interview with The Athletic, and part of a wide-ranging profile published Wednesday by The Athletic included this quote. "You've got 31 other teams coming to training camp saying our goal is to win the Super Bowl. I want more than that," Johnson told The Athletic. "I want to have the highest scoring offense ever, which happens to be the 2013 Denver Broncos. I know how many points per game they scored, which is 37.9, and I want to surpass them. I want shutouts. I want blowouts."
0: What?
10: Go ahead.
9: I mean, if you're a Packers fan, you have to be a little worried, don't you? Because he's taking direct aim at Green Bay and Matt LaFleur. I don't know what it is, why he has that axe to grind. I guess it's a part of the Green Bay-Chicago rivalry. But, man, when Ben Johnson says something like that, everybody in the NFL should take notice because his offense, from a personnel standpoint, has the ability to do it. They have a quarterback that has as much horsepower as anybody in the NFL. They've got a pretty good skill position core. And Ben Johnson has the most diverse running game in the entire league. Last year, no team had more plays of 10 yards or more than the Chicago Bears. It was quite literally one of the most explosive offenses we've seen in the National Football League in recent years. And so when he says that they're going to take an even bigger leap and that they want a challenge to have the greatest scoring offense ever. I mean, listen, this is somebody from an X's and O's standpoint has all of the tools in his bag in order to get his team there.
10: Amber, do you think this could be the highest scoring offense of all time?
7: No. And I don't know why we're talking about that. We're talking about a team that had 7 rallies in the fourth quarter last season. And yeah, it's an explosive offense. And Canty just gave you the stat for 10-plus yard runs. If you look at the explosive rate, when you consider the passing explosive rate as well of over 20 yards, the actual explosive rate for this team, they were 7th in the NFL. Obviously still a top 10 in terms of explosive rate. We know what Ben Johnson brought to this offense, but it's not like there's no problems at all with this team. Certainly there's problems with this team defensively. So I know this was a long piece. We're taking a singular quote out of context. I don't know if he addressed that side of the ball. But in terms of the offense, Caleb Williams still needs to work on his accuracy. He had a 58.1% completion percentage last season. That's the lowest for a quarterback leading a playoff team since 2012. So do I think that this is going to automatically become the best, most explosive, best offense in the entire league and be blowing out teams every single game? No, but also, why do we care? Why is that the goal? Ben Johnson mentioned the Super Bowl. That should be the goal. Frankly, that should be the only goal.
10: Well, I'm glad you brought up we're taking one quote. Let me give you another quote, Amber, from the Athletic story on Ben Johnson here. So it continues. As for the broader team, Johnson cited the Super Bowl winning New England Patriots teams from 03 and 04, who at one point won 21 consecutive games between the regular season and the postseason. My interjection here, that was a defense first team, just by the way. Now, we go back. Why can't we do that, Johnson said. There has never been an undefeated season since the NFL expanded its schedule to more than 14 regular season games. The moon is the Super Bowl, but we're shooting beyond that for the stars. And I want these players to feel each and every single day they come in, end quote. All right. See, this is where these guys set themselves up to fail.
7: Mm-hmm.
9: Please explain.
10: If he goes 16-1, is that a disappointing season for him?
7: Now it is.
10: See, this is what we do. CeCe, you play this sport. You know how hard it is. Amber and I talk about this stuff. We remember these quotes, not that you don't, but this is the irrational nature that we go to. He's shooting for the moon and the stars. That's great. When you're talking about an undefeated season and the Super Bowl is not enough.
9: But everybody want to go 17-0.
10: But that's not enough, is what he's saying. Like, that's not that they have to blow everybody out. They have to shut everybody out.
9: No, he said the Super Bowl is the moon. We're shooting for the stars. We want to have the most explosive offense in the league. There's never been an undefeated season since they expanded beyond 14 games.
7: Little shot right there, okay, at the 72 Dolphins, by the way. I don't appreciate that.
9: Okay. Of course. I knew it always comes back to the Dolphins. But here's the thing. Everybody wants to win every single game. So what's wrong with putting that on wax? What's wrong with saying that? Everybody wants to etch their name in the record books. What's wrong with saying that?
10: Okay, I'll tell
9: you. He's just articulating things that players already feel.
10: Right. But here's where I look at your career, and I think about your favorite coach you ever played for, the man that to this day you would like take a bullet for in Tom Coughlin. Okay. Mm-hmm. You love him. I could never imagine this quote coming out of Tom Coughlin.
9: Well, yeah, now. Ben Johnson's not Tom Coughlin. Also, this is not that decade of the National Football League. This is not that generation of athletes. You have to find a way to get your message to resonate with the guys in the locker room. And Caleb Williams came out last year talking about how he wanted to be the Bears' first 4,000-yard passer. He's the one that came out and talked about completion percentage, all of those things. So if the players are talking about it, what's wrong with the head coach echoing those same sentiments and doing everything that he can to try and reinforce some of those goals?
10: Because we always talk about don't overpromise and underdeliver. That's what this feels like it could end up being. Because I didn't have a negative thought at all about the Bears going into this year. This is too much of an overpromise to me.
9: He didn't guarantee that he was going to do it.
10: I understand. But I think... Well, Amber, go ahead. Go ahead.
7: No, I was going to say, there's also a big difference between trying to be a 4,000-yard passer when you were only 58 yards away from that last season and trying to go undefeated, which Ben Johnson just told you nobody's done in any 14-game-plus era of the NFL. So there's a big darn difference there. I also don't agree with Canty that the goal for every team is to go undefeated. I think, frankly, the goal is to win a Super Bowl for every

0: every team. That's it. That's the goal.
1: The goal every week when you go out to play is to win the game.
0: Fair enough, to get to the postseason, to get a good season, to win the Super Bowl.
1: Nobody says, all right, we're going to win this one, lose that one, win the next two, lose one here before the bye week. Nobody does that. We're trying to win every single game.
2: But one at a time. Not to go cliche, but I feel like, did you ever go into a season, even when you won the Super Bowl in 11, did you go into the next season saying, let's go undefeated? There's just no way. You don't think like that. How can you?
1: Well, you don't go into the season thinking that you're going to go undefeated, but you go into the season and you look at your schedule and you say, we can win every single one of these games. There's a path to doing it, and we just got to find it.
2: Yeah, I would bet most Bears fans today are probably with CC saying, this is amazing. We have a coach that feels this way, and we have a team that maybe could back it up.
1: We thought it was too much for Caleb Williams to say the things he said last year when it came to completion percentage, when it came to 4,000 yards passing. We said, don't worry about all those things. Just worry about improving from being a 5-win team in your rookie year.
2: That's what we said. Yeah.
1: But guess what? Listen, he set those goals. He didn't reach all of them, but they did win a division title. They did win a playoff game.
2: No doubt.
1: They did give the Rams all they wanted in overtime in the divisional round. So, yeah, I get it. Aim for the stars, you land on the moon. That's what Ben Johnson is doing. And I have no problem with it. For us to question Ben Johnson's tactics when it comes to finding a way to motivate this team after the depths that he brought this franchise out of, I think it's a little bit ridiculous.
2: I also realize this whole thing. I know nothing about astrology because I didn't know like the stars, moon, like which one was further out, and I didn't.
0: What?
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1: What kind of education you got in Wisconsin?
3: That's also astrology, Evan.
0: Oh. Yeah, that's astronomy.
1: Astronomy.
2: Bye.
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2: By the way, I didn't know that Jaden Daniels, Commanders quarterback, such a big fan of the show.
1: Really?
2: Yeah. Amber Wilson in for Smalls today. Amber Nian, AP to 10 p. Eastern here on ESPN Radio. Well, we did a whole thing about jersey numbers yesterday.
1: Correct.
2: I didn't know that Jaden Daniels was so obsessed with jersey numbers also. Did you see this story? This is one of the most ridiculous stories I've ever seen. Do you know that he has his lawyer reaching out to LSU?
1: About the kid wearing five.
2: Because yeah, a young man is wearing number five at LSU, yeah. And he's saying, well, you can't use my name, image, and likeness anymore because he's wearing five. Do you know where Amber went to school? The University of Florida. Do you know that there are two guys currently on the University of Florida who are wearing 15?
1: Really?
2: Two. Tebow's number. One of them is Matt Harpring's son, of course.
1: Why is that jersey not retired?
2: But the point is, who cares? Why is Jaden Daniels going after LSU? This is such a waste of time. And he's saying, oh, I'm not being treated like Joe Burrow. Joe Burrow won a title. You didn't.
0: Tebow was before NIL, though. So Tebow wouldn't be able to make this threat. Jaden Daniels can.
2: Oh, you're saying it's a money thing?
0: I'm not as familiar with the story, but you just said that he's threatening that they can no longer use his NIL, right? So yeah, it's essentially him protecting his name, image, and likeness.
3: Florida also doesn't retire numbers.
2: Okay, so this seems like an unnecessary thing for Jaden Daniels to worry about.
1: Nah, if it's about the money, though, Amber's exactly right. I mean, listen, she brought it up. If it's about protecting his brand, his money, his coin, I'm all about it.
0: I think that's why it's more complicated in this era of college football, because they want to think that their number is now synonymous with them and their time there at LSU. And if he's still benefiting off of any of the merch from his time there, it's going to be tied to that number. And then what if the next player does something big with that number? Does that harm his ability to make money off of it? I'm just speculating. This is reckless speculation, but I'm guessing that that's the path of logic that his lawyer was going down.
1: He is a Heisman Trophy winner.
15: But hold on. This is, I think, part of, and in the story, it says sources told ESPN that Daniels believe he's being treated differently than Joe Burrow, whose jersey hasn't been worn. Yeah, because he won a national championship. You didn't win one.
2: I just said that 4 seconds ago.
15: I didn't hear that part.
1: That was the thing that he led with.
2: That is unbelievable what just happened here.
0: James Daniels listens to the show. Nuno doesn't.
1: Oh, my God.
2: Yes, Amber.
1: What is happening right now?
2: We've been talking about because it bothered me that Blake Snell wears a single digit, even though he pitched well the other night for the Dodgers. I don't like pitchers wearing single digits. Anyway, speaking of quarterbacks, some news out of Cleveland. Deshaun Watson, QB1, for week 1 of the preseason.
1: Yay.
2: Okay, go ahead. I like when you react before I'm done with the setup. Then I'm just going to get out of the way. So now you have the ball.
1: Finish the setup.
2: That is the setup. Why the yay?
1: I know a lot of people are putting a stock in Deshaun Watson being named the starter for the first preseason game. But the reality is that both quarterbacks are going to get an opportunity to start a preseason game. Shador will start the second preseason game. And if you ask a lot of NFL coaches, that's the one that people put more stock in, right? Because you see more of the starters participate in that game around the league. That's, based on how the current preseason is constructed, considered the dress rehearsal. So, yeah, I guess Deshaun Watson starting preseason game number 1, our natural default is that he's got a leg up in the quarterback competition. And I don't know that that's a fair characterization of what's been going on with this particular position battle.
2: Amber?
0: Who's starting the first regular season game? That's what actually matters. Who the heck cares who's starting the first preseason game? To Canty's point, this means absolutely nothing. I mean, I guess the only reason that maybe potentially this could be a story is if you think Shador needs more development. He's 6 years younger than Watson. Do you feel like then that they should be putting all their stock in Shador and starting him every preseason game? Otherwise, I do not understand. And I'm not one who has a big problem with Monken taking a look at both of his quarterbacks. I know a lot of people think it's ridiculous that he's even given Deshaun Watson a shot. If I'm him, heck, he's there on the roster. Why not evaluate all of your options? He's certainly an option, at least for now. It doesn't even matter that you're paying him a boatload of money, but that's the reality of the situation. And so he's taking a look-see. And part of taking a look-see is you let these dudes play in the preseason.
1: Amber, here's my problem with it.
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0: And so he's taking a look-see. And part of taking a look-see is you let these dudes play in the preseason.
1: Amber, here's my problem with it, though, in terms

0: and August Wright. 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
1: Not that close. What if Deshaun Watson has looked significantly better in the eyes of Todd Monken than Shedeur Sanders, but he's hoping that Sanders can come around on the stretch because Sanders is 6 years younger. Although, Canty, also, Deshaun Watson is 30. You know, he's not 40. He's still a very young quarterback when you consider how long these guys now can play in the NFL. I understand what the story of Deshaun has been post-2019, but again, he's there. And so if there is confusion, or if Deshaun seems like maybe he's outplaying Shedeur, if you're Todd Monken, you've got to make a statement. He's on your roster. Why not? I don't understand why, at least for the preseason. And I also find, like, if he just randomly made a decision now, is that really going to be ultimately beneficial? Maybe he's trying to motivate Shedeur, Evan. Maybe that's also part of this.
2: Yeah, and part of the other trickle-down of this is Tony Grossi, ESPN Cleveland, a Land on Demand Browns reporter, tweeted out yesterday at Tony Grossi, no surprise Todd Monken naming Deshaun Watson to start in Chicago. No surprise Shedeur Sanders will start at home versus Buffalo. New mystery is who's number one in the Bills joint practice. Because that's more competitive, et cetera, as they go out there with that joint practice coming up. By the way, Nuno, did you hear that Jaden Daniels is mad that Joe Burrow is treated differently than LSU than he is? I just didn't know if you knew that, Nuno.
3: But Evan, why? Why would they treat him differently?
2: Well, one guy won a championship and the other guy did not. I don't know if we heard that. Yeah, 2019.
4: Do you know he's mad about them using his number five?
2: That was amazing.
3: I don't blame him, though.
2: That was unbelievable. Absolutely unbelievable. 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There's an argument this is the most interesting two-a-day. We will do it coming up next. 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
8: This is Rob Domofsky covering the Packers. It's sometimes hard to remember that the Packers were 9-3-1 and led the Broncos in the second half in Week 15 before their season fell apart. They lost Micah Parsons to injury and didn't win a game the rest of the way, twice blowing leads to the Bears in both the regular season and the playoffs. The focus around here all offseason has been on finishing. Coach Matt LaFleur stressed every way he knows how that they must finish. Said LaFleur, it's something that we've put a lot of emphasis on, and I expect us to be able to accomplish that, but we won't know until we get there.
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9: 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Pacific. As the Pacific audience yesterday, the West Coast audience certainly had a big day, and we discussed it with the Lakers sale. Yes, they were sold again a year later after they were sold the first time from the Buss family to Mark Walter and now to Bob Iger, former CEO of Disney, as well as Josh Kushner. And a lot of conversation on that in the first hour. If you missed any of that, go back on the podcast and listen wherever podcasts are found. So yes, Two-A-Days, Green Bay Packers. I said I think this may be the most interesting team to discuss. Not just because Smalls roots for them, but in general, we've talked about teams that have that wide variance, like the Houston Texans, right? Yeah. If C.J. Stroud is good, how good can they be? We've talked about the Philadelphia Eagles and that, you know, our belief in Jalen Hurts maybe when others don't. There's the obvious teams like Kansas City, Buffalo, and Baltimore where you're like, all right, quarterback, they're awesome. They're going to continue to be awesome, et cetera, et cetera. This team, though, what are they exactly? Because the Packers last year, 9-7-1. They go out and get Micah. He gets hurt. He was awesome when he was there, got hurt. Tucker Kraft, big tight end, number one target basically for Jordan Love, gets hurt. He's back now. Role definition at the wide receiver position with some guys, Romeo Doubs in New England, Dontavian Wicks in Philadelphia. They have less guys at that position that you've heard of, Matthew Golden and Jaden Reed as the main guys, so maybe more role definition. But it all comes back to one guy. The analytics darling that is Jordan Love. Well, and I, the smart Jordan Love is the captain of the smart person team. Like all of the smart football people will tell you how great he is. Amber, I am not that person, and I'm not saying he's not great. He can be great. What I am saying is totally playing the results that don't necessarily aren't necessarily impacted in full by Jordan Love. They've won 9 games. In each of the 3 years, he's been a full-time starter in Green Bay, and he's never won a division. That's not to say he can't be awesome or he won't be awesome. It's just to say there's no real high level of accomplishments yet.
10: I mean, he's improved every year that he's been in the NFL. Last year was his best season, and you just mentioned that they did have injuries, and they go into last season with one of the best rosters.

0: rosters, if not the best roster in the National Football League. It ends up being a wildly disappointing season. And Jordan Love was not disappointing during that season. And so I actually give him a nod. I give him some credit. He had a 23-6 touchdown interception ratio. So all you can ask from your younger quarterbacks is for the development to see that, Canty, year in and year out. And he certainly has shown that. I don't think that their disappointment is actually on Jordan Love. I'd be looking more at that coaching staff, frankly.
1: Well, let me say it this way. I think that Jordan Love is looked at as somebody that can elevate the talent around him. And we haven't seen him do that to the level of his predecessors, right? We saw when Aaron Rodgers, relatively early in his career, I want to say Aaron Rodgers, within the first three seasons of taking over full-time on that job, ends up going on a Super Bowl run. Brett Favre, similar type of career arc as a starter for the Green Bay Packers. Jordan Love hasn't come close to that. And so we're wondering when he's going to ascend, when he's going to take off. And so when you look at this Green Bay Packers roster, a lot of young receivers, offensive line still a work in progress. We'll see what happens with the running game, the legal issues facing running back Josh Jacobs. And then defensively, you're missing arguably the best defensive player in all of football for the first month and a half. And we saw last year when that guy got hurt, you didn't win any more football games. So we're questioning whether or not Jordan Love can come out and play more consistently and cover up some of the deficiencies that the Green Bay Packers are going to have to contend with this upcoming season, and also find a way to navigate not having Micah Parsons for the first 4 or 5 weeks.
2: Amber, let me go back to something you said. You said, I don't look at the quarterback. I look more so at the coaching staff and the coach. So fair for me to assess that you believe there's more pressure on Matt LaFleur than Jordan Love this year?
0: Yeah, a lot more pressure on Matt LaFleur because he does have a loaded roster. He certainly did have a loaded roster, and they went 9-8-1 last season. And who does that fall on? That falls on the coach. Now, are those two tied together? And if Matt LaFleur ends up losing his job over the next couple years, does that signal the beginning of the end for Jordan Love? It's very possible. I still have my questions about Jordan Love as well, guys. But I'm in this weird position right now defending him because I just don't think last season was his fault. Collapsing late in games as much as they did, which is why you're hearing LaFleur talk over and over and over again about the emphasis in this training camp on finishing, that was the story of the Green Bay Packers. And to me, that's not just a quarterback issue. Frankly, that's hardly a quarterback issue when you look at Jordan Love's numbers. I mean, you're talking over 101.2 a passer rating. He had a 66.3% completion percentage. Jordan Love was solid last season. What wasn't solid is the way that Matt LaFleur utilized that roster. And yes, there were injuries. You had Micah for 13 games. He was phenomenal for those 13 games. But Canty, everybody's injured in the National Football League towards the end of the season. It's not an excuse for how this roster finished.
2: Is it a loaded roster? Would you say loaded? I mean, you have them finishing in last place.
1: No, I don't think it's a loaded roster at all. I don't see it that way. I mean, they have nice pieces in their receiving core, but aside from Christian Watson, a lot of it's just based on potential. And I always say this all the time. When you're focusing on potential, that just means you haven't done it yet, right? Jaden Reed, put it together for a whole season. Matthew Golden, put it together for a whole season. The offensive line, they lost Elgton Jenkins. He left in free agency. He's with the Cleveland Browns now. So I don't know what to make of it. Tucker Kraft, getting him back from injury is going to be very important because we saw a different version of Jordan Love when he went out. But also, we have to look at this running game. And last year, it was abysmal. It was one of the worst in Green Bay Packers history. They finished 25th in yards before contact. That offensive line didn't do a great job of resetting the line of scrimmage and creating a lot of room for running backs to work. And so you wonder if you have so much of this season anchoring on getting a better version of Jordan Love, how much better can he be? How much more consistent can he be without the benefit of having a reliable running game? And then what compounds that is Josh Jacobs and the off-the-field issues that he's dealing with. And based on what we heard from our very own Adam Schefter this week on the Pat McAfee Show, he could be facing potential discipline from the NFL league office. So, I mean, there are a lot of question marks on this offense around Jordan Love. And we already know the biggest question mark over this entire team, which is

0: the return to play for Michael Parsons. I don't look at the Green Bay Packers as a loaded roster. I look at this division, and I recognize that this is going to be an uphill climb for this team in 2026.
1: So when we look at Jordan Love, Amber, you said specifically, you know, young quarterback, et cetera, which by age obviously is 27 years old. Like he, you know, let's a decade plus in theory left in his NFL career. But do you look at him as a fourth-year player or as a sixth-year player? Because, like, if we're looking at him as a sixth-year player, he's not young, right, in terms of the 2 years he sat on the bench behind Rodgers, and then obviously has been the starter for the last 3 years full-time. Like, how many years in do we look at Jordan Love? Because when you're saying he's a young player, young in age, but maybe not in experience.
2: I think of him as a fourth-year player. He's been starting for 3 years. We know about the tensions there between him and Aaron Rodgers. I thought it was funny when Canty likened him to Aaron Rodgers. It's like, compared to the other two guys, you know, Aaron Rodgers and Brett Favre. It's like, what are we talking about? How fair is that to Jordan Love? And I understand that's what this franchise is about. But also, what a drag that you get compared to future Hall of Famer there in Aaron Rodgers when you are coming into this situation and expected to take over this team in a very different era for the Green Bay Packers than the one that either of those two predecessors were operating under. So again, I just don't know if it's a Jordan Love issue because he's improved every season. Does he improve again this season in this hypothetical you're giving me if his numbers go up even more? It's why the football nerds love him, because of the numbers. And again, I don't necessarily love him. I'm not making him a top tier quarterback, but I think he was incredibly solid last season. So if he takes another step forward, do I think that he's in jeopardy? No, I really don't.
0: Well, Amber, you said, is it fair to be compared to the other guys that came before him? The standard for quarterback play, it is what it is with the Green Bay Packers. But the comparison is absolutely fair when the head coach opens that door earlier this week and he says that Jordan Love is the best he's ever seen in terms of being able to play the chess match with opposing defenses. Now, this is a head coach that coached Aaron Rodgers. This is somebody that was the quarterback coach when Matt Ryan won MVP of this league. This is somebody that was been around Jared Goff. Like he's been around really, really good quarterbacks, high-level quarterbacks, and he said Jordan Love is the best he's ever seen when it comes to that aspect of it, being able to play the chess match with opposing defenses at the line of scrimmage. I'm going to compare him to Aaron Rodgers and Brett Favre because the head coach opened that door. We're just walking through it.
2: So we're okay when Ben Johnson says crazy stuff, but not when Matt LaFleur does? I'm just trying to keep score.
0: What do you mean?
2: Because there's all sorts of crazy stuff these coaches are saying coming out of this training camp era where there's mics around them all the time. Yes, that was a crazy thing for LaFleur to say. Ben Johnson also said he wants to go undefeated, and that's what he's shooting for this season. You were good with that.
0: Boy, that is the wildest case of whataboutism I've ever seen.
2: I'm just saying, you were fine with that. When we talked about Ben Johnson earlier, you were saying that he was just using that strategy to hype up his team. That's probably exactly what LaFleur is doing here, to hype up his 27-year-old quarterback who knows that he coached really good quarterbacks. You instill the confidence in him. You say, hey, I think you're the truth. You've got all the skills. You're it.
0: You just said it was unfair to compare Jordan Love to Aaron Rodgers and Brett Favre. I'm just telling you that the coach doesn't feel that way.
1: That's fair, too.
0: That's all I'm pointing out.
2: He didn't directly do that, though. He didn't directly do that. He indirectly did that.
1: No. Stacey Dales asked the follow-up on NFL Network. You had Aaron Rodgers, and he was saying, like, I'm not taking a shot at Aaron. I think they both
2: He's not
1: have,
2: taking a shot at Aaron.
1: I think they're both making kind of bold statements, right? When LaFleur says Love is better than anyone he's ever seen at that specific skill, and Ben Johnson is talking about the moon and the stars and that stuff and the space thing.
0: Well, according to you, astrology.
1: Yeah. Somehow I knew that you two bickering would end up destroying me. We're Unsportsmanlike, presented by Progressive Insurance.
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1: 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ESPN2. 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Amber Wilson in for Michelle Smallman today. Evan Cohen with you, and joining us now, ESPN NFL analyst Damian Woody, but also a Lakers fan. You saw that all coming yesterday, like the Lakers sale. Just of course you just... I mean, is that not the craziest sports business story you've ever seen?
0: I mean, how do you get like, oh yeah, oh by the way, the Lakers getting sold, like dropped out of the sky for what, $12.5 billion? That is absolutely insane. Now we know there's a lot of layers to the story.
1: Yeah,
0: a lot of layers.
1: You want to hear the names? I'm going to give you, sure. You'll like this. You'll like this. So we're not getting political. We're not going to be reckless. We're not even going to speculate. Here's the, what did you say? The one sentence tie.
0: One degree of separation.
1: 1 degree of separation to the Lakers sale. Here's the names. The Dodgers, the Lakers, the NBA, Adam Silver, Donald Trump, Jared Kushner, Josh Kushner, Jeannie Buss, Mark Walter, Magic Johnson, Chris Paul, Bob Iger, Disney, LeBron James. 1 degree of separation to the Lakers sale. Just, and that, Sunday to Wednesday, all of those people, 1 degree of separation.
0: That's a lot to unpack.
1: I'm not even asking you to unpack.
0: Yeah, we don't have time for
1: that.
0: Yeah,
1: we can't. We don't understand how to. All right, let me get to
0: what I don't understand is how you flip the Lakers for $2.5 billion like it's a house in the hood.
13: Say it again?
0: You flipped the Lakers for $2.5 billion like it's a house
13: in the hood. I mean, literally, he had just bought it like a couple years ago.
16: No, one year.

0: 14 months ago.
1: 14 months ago. And got flip. a smooth $2.5 billion.
0: Flip.
1: That's Damian, stone cold.
0: He can't even get long-term capital gains on that.
1: No.
2: Let's get to the football. 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Every show does a preview of two teams every single day. We just did the Green Bay Packers. Jordan Love is what?
1: I think when Jordan Love is at his best, I think you can put Jordan Love in like the MVP conversation. I think he has that type of talent to him. Obviously, we know there was some statements made by Matt LaFleur about Jordan Love's quote-unquote superpowers as it relates to playing the quarterback position. I think, you know, for me, the only thing that's, you know, that holds Jordan Love back, there's two things, actually. Injuries, number one, and then just the consistency. Sometimes he puts the ball in harm's way. But I mean, boy, you're talking about a talented thrower of the football. That is Jordan Love. He's one of the most talented guys just throwing the football in the National Football League.
0: Damian, the darlings of the NFL world, at least in the preseason, is the L.A. Rams. They are the overwhelming odds-on favorite at plus 550 to win the Super Bowl. The next closest team is plus 1,000. I'm curious to know from your perspective, what is the biggest challenge for the L.A. Rams this upcoming season?
1: I think for me, it's just like, don't look too far ahead. Stay in the moment. Stay in the moment. Don't eat the rat poisons.
0: The like cheese. Nick,
1: don't take the cheese. Like, yeah. Nick Saban will always say, you know, you're in Tinseltown, you're in L.A. There's a lot of opportunity for you to read your own press clippings. But we know that, you know this, it's a week-to-week league,
0: mm-hmm.
1: and you can be humbled very quickly in this league. Injuries can devastate you at a moment's notice. And so if you're the Rams, you have to stay locked in at each and every moment, each and every day.
3: Speaking of staying humbled, Ben Johnson is not that, at least not right now. And Damian, I know it's talking season here coming out of training camps, but Ben Johnson said that this season, the goal isn't just to win a Super Bowl for his team. The goal is to be the most explosive offense in the league, to go undefeated and to blow every single team out. Is it smart that he said that?
1: I love it.
0: Thank you.
1: I love that.
0: Thank you.
1: I love that. And I'm going to just give you guys a quick story. Rex Ryan, you know, when Rex Ryan coached me with the New York Jets his first year, the very first thing he told us offensively, we're going to lead the league in rushing. We're going to lead the league in rushing. And you know what we did that year? We led the league in rushing. I like when coaches make proclamations. I like when they're bold and stuff like that. Players eat that type of stuff up. A lot of things have to happen for the Chicago Bears in order to, you know, have that happen. I think Caleb Williams has to be more consistent. Their receivers have to be big time. Roma Dunze has to be big time. Luther Burden has to be big time. But listen, Ben Johnson is a mad scientist. I love his brashness, and I love that he put that on the table for his team.
2: We're talking with ESPN NFL analyst Damian Woody, two-time Super Bowl champion. And who'd you win those with?
1: Bill Belichick.
2: And what did he say?
1: He said
2: I'm
1: a
2: just
1: lot
2: saying,
1: of things.
2: But you know what?
1: There's a lot of ways to get to the ultimate destination.
2: Okay, explain the seriously. Let's talk about this for a second, because mm-hmm. this has been a hot topic now over the last 20 minutes on our show. Is the coaches saying things, the proclamations, LaFleur making the comments about Jordan Love? Amber just brought up Ben Johnson's comments. Explain the difference and why both can work, because you worked with both of them, Belichick and Rex. Not the same outward personality. Why do both messages work?
1: I think you have to have buy-in from, you have to have the players buy into what you're selling.
0: Yep.
1: Ultimately, that's what it really comes down to. Bill Belichick was just such a savant. You know, there's not a better football mind that I have been around than Bill Belichick. And he just kept you in the moment. He never allowed you to drift further away than being in that moment right then and right now. It was all about preparation. Rex had the bravado. The stuff that Rex was selling to you each and every time he spoke, you just gravitated towards that. You didn't want to let him down. And so they were totally on the opposite ends of the spectrum. But they were both successful as far as my career is concerned.
2: So just a quick understanding of this for both of you. It's the coach recognizing who he's coaching as to whether, like, if Ben Johnson was coaching a different group of players, maybe he wouldn't have said things like that, that he recognizes this group is going to be motivated by the bravado. Does that make sense?
1: Well,
2: or
1: but
2: no?
1: Here's what I would say.
2: Yeah.
1: See, it's easier to, you know, it's easier for Ben Johnson to say these type of things after the season the Chicago Bears had last year. They were wildly successful. I mean, you go out here, you win the You win the NFC North. You go out here, you have some playoff success, and then you follow it up the following year. It's like, guys, okay, last year was last year. That's not good enough. Here's what we need to aim for now. I want us to go out there and have the type of year that Peyton Manning had with the Denver Broncos. What was it, back in like 2013?
2: Correct.
1: Yeah, that's the type. I want to eclipse that. Sometimes you have to, you know, in order – God, your guys are hungry. You got to put tidbits out there for them to go out there and attack it, and I think that's what Ben Johnson's doing.
0: We saw the Minnesota Vikings name Kyler Murray, the quarterback one, the starting quarterback for the regular season before a preseason game was even played.
1: Mm-hmm.
0: Interesting timing on the decision, given that it was billed as a quarterback battle in training camp. Curious to get your take on who has the most to gain from that decision being made, who has the most to lose.
1: Well, I mean, listen, Kyler has the most to gain, obviously. It's hard to screw up a KOC system. Like, being in that Kevin O'Connell system, I would say Sean McVay is number one with the Rams. KOC is number two. Like, just the ability to make quarterbacks look good.
0: Yep.
1: Man, it's such a treat to
0: it's
1: be in that.
0: User-friendly.
1: And it's very quarterback-friendly. And Kyler brings something that Kevin O'Connell has never coached before as far as the quarterback position. His athletic ability, think about the things that he'll be able to exploit with Kyler Murray back there. Now, I will say this one caveat. Kyler has to stay healthy. That's been his one bugaboo. He's a small quarterback. He has a tendency to you know, be hurt. But if he can stay healthy with that Minnesota Vikings team around him, I mean, think about it, guys. They were 9-8 with horrendous quarterback play.
0: Oh.
1: Horrendous. You mean to tell me a healthy Kyler Murray who's all in can't have this Minnesota Vikings team as one of the best teams in the NFC? I'm in.
0: So they can win the division.
1: They could win the division. When you got Brian Flores, mad scientist on the defensive side, drawing up all types of schemes to get after quarterback, and you got Kyler Murray with a all-in Justin Jefferson who actually believes that his quarterback is going to be able to get him the football along with Jordan Addison and all these other weapons, I'm absolutely all in.
3: So they made their quarterback decision. How do we feel about the teams that haven't yet made the quarterback decision? We were talking about the Cleveland Browns earlier. Deshaun is going to start for preseason game one. Everyone's freaking out about that, Damian. But at the end of the day, they haven't yet announced who's the starting quarterback for game one of the regular season. Does it matter that it's getting a little bit late here?
1: I will say this. You know, people want to tend to force feed like who they think should be the starting quarterback. I would caution people in doing that because, CC, you know this as well as I do, you can't fool the locker room.
0: Nope.
1: You cannot. The minute you try to force feed an agenda on the locker room, that's when you get a rebellion. That's when you get revolt within the locker room. Guys know, they see on a day-to-day basis who's actually playing well and who's not. So the coach got to go out there, let the cards fall where they may, whether it be Deshaun Watson or Shedeur Sanders, let the best man win. And that's how you get a locker room buying into what you're selling.
2: So just very quickly, when you're saying you can't fool the locker room, that is, let's just use the two of you, that is the coach saying, we're going to have CC start. And everybody's like, well, Damian's the backup and he's outplayed him. What's the real reason you're having CC start? That's what you're saying in that?
1: Yeah, I mean, I think ultimately when we get to week one, when we get to the regular season, right now it's preseason, you know, the coach is trying to figure things out. But when we get to week one, you can't fool the players. We see it all.
0: Let me give you a full circle example.
2: Mm-hmm.
0: We're going to start J.J. McCarthy this upcoming season and let Sam Darnold and Daniel Jones walk. One of them leads a historic offense in the first half of the season. The other one leads his team to a Super Bowl. They knew they couldn't start J.J. McCarthy this upcoming season.
2: Because that would be fooling the locker room.
0: Exactly.
2: Damian Woody, you'll see him on ESPN on SportsCenter in just a couple of minutes. Get up at 8 a.m. Eastern. Always a pleasure. Damian, thank you so much. As always, coming up, are we done giving some people a pass? We'll discuss next. 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
1: I can't hear this song without thinking of Joe Coy, the comedian. And I make this reference every time this song is played, and only Nuno gets it, and I continuously make a reference that no one gets. Why? Why? So Joe Coy, Amber, do you get this reference? Amber Wilson, in for Smalls today, along with Chris Canty, Evan Cohen with you. Do you know the reference I am making to the Joe Coy comedic bit? I'm looking at Amber. Amber doesn't know who Joe Coy is, so forget the comedic bit. You do? And I don't hear Amber. So we're you know, the reference was so bad that now I don't even hear Amber. There's a comedian by the name of Joe Coy, very funny guy. He does a whole bit about modern day hip hop versus back in the day hip hop. And he talks about mumble rap.
2: Yes.
1: And he says, this song is mumble rap. And he's like, nobody understands this. Nobody says this. And then he's like, okay, now just throw something out there. And then they play Biggie. And the entire crowd goes insane singing along, and it's like, we could have the worst show ever, and all of a sudden Pat just plays Biggie, and I feel like everybody's like, all right, we're good. Nothing happened up until then. We're good.
3: I think I'm back, and I do know the reference, Evan.
1: You do?
3: I do. I absolutely do, because it went viral and it was everywhere, and also it was awesome. I've even reposted it.
1: I saw your face. Now I realize retroactively, the face is about the technical issue, not that you didn't get the bit. My bad.
3: Correct.
1: My bad. We are on Sportsmanlike here on ESPN Radio, ESPN2. 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All right, this is going to be a fun game. How many more seasons does this QB get a pass? How many more seasons does this QB get a pass?
2: Oh, boy.
1: Here we go. Amber, we'll start with you. How many more seasons does Justin Herbert get a pass?
3: A pass from whom? I think that he's going to get a pass for some more time here. Now, obviously, he has a new OC, and everybody's incredibly high on what they think Mike McDaniel can do with Justin Herbert. If, in fact, his numbers significantly decline, then I think that the public pressure, maybe the noise around Justin Herbert starts to become loud. I've already heard some of that. When we're talking about quarterbacks, we'll get a bunch of calls on my show from people saying, what has he done? What has he actually done? He's the most overhyped quarterback in the NFL. I don't agree with that. Obviously, the numbers are there. The talent is there. The winning has to match it. That's not just a Justin Herbert issue, though. But I do think that he is going to, because of those other two categories, the numbers and the talent, he's still going to get years before the noise is too loud to ignore.
2: Yeah, Amber, I hear where you're coming from. The only thing that I would point to is he's had three different head coaches in L.A. and no playoff wins. He's the common denominator to the lack of postseason success, and everybody keeps wondering when the resume is going to actually match the immense physical gifts that he has. That's the biggest question, and I think that's why this year, regardless of how it shakes out, what type of adversity the Chargers face, this will be a referendum on Justin Herbert in terms of him being an elite quarterback.
1: All right, next one. How many more seasons does this QB get a pass? By the way, let's be clear. In a way, this game is a compliment to every one of these quarterbacks because we're also acknowledging how good they either have been, are, or could be. We're not doing this for... Sorry, Cleveland. Deshaun Watson right now. How many more seasons does this QB get a pass? Joe Burrow. CC, start with you.
2: Oh, this is it. Like, he advocated for his receivers to get paid. They got paid last year, and they spent a third season outside looking into the playoffs. I mean, elite quarterbacks don't spend 4 years out of the playoffs. It just doesn't happen. The last one that I can remember was Dan Marino, and one of those years was a strike-shortened season. So, like, everybody keeps telling me that Joe Burrow is tier one. He's elite. He's right there with Patrick Mahomes, Josh Allen, and Lamar Jackson. I'm sorry. He's got to get his team back to the playoffs because otherwise we're going to have to start talking about, you know, Joe Burrow going the Matthew Stafford route in order to find a way to contend for a championship.
1: Amber?
3: It's great that Joe Burrow was in a Super Bowl. That was a long time ago now.
2: Thank you, Amber.
1: Wait a minute. Breaking news. Amber Wilson and Chris Canty agree on a quarterback take?
2: Wow.
3: That is shocking. We agree on anything. It's quite shocking.
1: We need a breaking news sounder on this. This is the first time in the last 3 years that the two of you have agreed on a QB take. And it's, I believe, it's from Tua's draft, no less.
0: Radio. Breaking news. Per sources, Chris Canty and Amber Wilson agree on a QB take. Let's go live to Florida
1: with Amber Wilson has more. She has more. Let's go.
3: Thank you, Evan. So, Jobert, we've been living off of that Super Bowl ever since. And Canty is absolutely right. A statement rarely said from the mouth of Amber Wilson. But he is right. Joe Burrow has a lot of pressure on him. We are done with all the excuses. We are done with using injuries as the excuse. We are done with using the defense as an excuse. At some point, if you are one of the top three quarterbacks in the NFL, you rise above all of that and you at least make it to a postseason. So all of these guys that we're discussing are under contract until at least 2028. Obviously, Joe ain't going anywhere, but that public pressure should heat up, and he should not be considered a top-tier quarterback anymore if this season goes like the last few.
2: Can I just say one thing? Justin Herbert has been to the playoffs more than Joe Burrow. Let that sink in.
1: That's weird.
3: But Burrow's always been under less criticism.
1: That's an interesting
3: one. Then darn near any quarterback, by the way, in the NFL. I think he gets the biggest pass out of anybody.
1: How many more seasons does this QB get a pass? You know, the next few on our list, I'm confused by it. So this will be good. We can attack Nuno on this. Dak Prescott.
2: Dak Prescott gets a pass?
1: What did he do wrong?
2: No, but hold on. Did somebody give Dak Prescott a pass? Because I don't. Dak Prescott is one of the most criticized quarterbacks in the league. And I think when we have these discussions, from an individual productivity standpoint, he probably has one of the higher floors of any quarterback in the league. He is the face of the Dallas Cowboys having a 3-decade-long conference championship game drought. Everybody points at 4 because he's the highest paid player in the NFL. I don't know that Dak Prescott altogether gets a pass.
4: I'm sorry. What was the show that said that their Super Bowl is in the offseason and it doesn't matter what happens during the season because as long as their franchise is worth $15 billion, that's a Super Bowl?
2: I think
4: is that this, oh, that was this show. That was this one, right? That was
2: Soul
4: a show.
2: And
4: okay.
2: It was Soul and Shalom.
4: Just making That's sure.
2: Okay.
1: We're not available on Friday nights, just to be clear. Amber, go ahead.
3: Shockingly, I'm going to agree with Canty once again.
1: Breaking news again. Wow.
3: I think Dak is the best quarterback who does not get a pass in the NFL. I've never seen Dak get a pass. He doesn't get a pass because he's got the star on his helmet. That's the reality of being the quarterback in the face of the Dallas Cowboys. That man is criticized no matter what numbers he puts up, no matter what he does. He is always maligned. He is always criticized. And frankly, he's always going to be. Unless he's out here winning Super Bowls, there ain't no winning when you're the face of that franchise because you're living under a microscope as the head of America's team.
5: All right, what are we doing here?
1: How many more seasons does this QB get a pass? Let's start with Amber in her home state of Florida. Not her team, but in her home state, Trevor Lawrence, Jacksonville Jaguars.
3: I think Trevor Lawrence gets a pass for now. And when we consider what he did last season under Liam Cohen, I don't think we expected him to be able to take that kind of leap. And because he took that kind of leap, I think what it does is it's legitimized Trevor Lawrence that all that hype coming after out of the draft, all that can't miss stuff that we heard coming out of college for Trevor Lawrence, there was some reality to it. I think he's already crossed that line. So I think now he gets a pass at least for the next couple years. If his number significantly declined, Canty, then I think he loses the pass again, but he's got a pass for a little bit.
2: I don't know, Amber. After the playoff loss at home where you have multiple turnovers, I mean, can we get a Trevor Lawrence home playoff game where he doesn't have multiple turnovers? We're still waiting on that. Like, at some point in the postseason, you've got to be able to elevate your play, and you've got to avoid the self-inflicting wounds. That might have been the best thing that we saw Sam Darnold do in the Seattle Seahawks postseason run. I can't have Trevor Lawrence be the reason why the Jacksonville Jaguars can't have success once we get to the second season. And it feels like when they've gotten to the playoffs, that has been the case. So that's the only thing that I'm waiting for with Trevor Lawrence, more postseason success. And that's from an individual standpoint as well as a team perspective.
1: When you think about the journey and getting there, the body type, the ability, all of that, he should be the best quarterback in the entire league. Like, I really do believe he should be the best quarterback in the NFL. The top recruit, goes to Clemson, awesome right away, championship quarterback, number one over. Like, he should be the single best quarterback in the NFL.
3: He had some bad coaching, though, for years.
1: He did. But I'm just saying he should be the best quarterback in the NFL. Like, I'm a huge Trevor Lawrence guy, and he's got to produce even more now going forward. All right, last one. Again, I don't know why we have to critique this guy, but... is Nuno being Nuno? Got to find a reason to hate. Jared Goff, how many more seasons does he get a pass? Isn't he awesome with the Lions?
2: I know. That's what I thought.
1: He's not awesome with the Lions?
4: Awesome at what? What have they done?
2: They got to an NFC championship.
1: I think we forget how stinky they were.
4: Sanchez got to an NFC championship game. Congratulations to the Lions. You got to actually win at some point.
2: They've been playing football for 100 years. They've only been to two NFC championship games.
5: We
2: got to
5: stop doing that because we're there now. Like, this is what you guys do, especially Evan is king of. You used to suck, so you shouldn't expect anything better than what you have now. But that's what Evan does.
1: I give Jalen Brunson credit for doing it. He gets him out of there.
2: You ask me what has he done with the Lions. I'm just providing some context, guys.
1: Yeah, blame Canty, not me.
2: I'm just providing
4: context. Yeah, but at some point, they actually have to win something. If we keep talking about how great the Lions are every year.
2: Can I say this? He's only had one losing season with the Detroit Lions.
3: That's one too many when you consider the hype around this Detroit team.
2: Oh, my God.
4: Canty, you're ready to get rid of Hurts and Sirianni for less than what the Lions have done.
1: Not Hurts. He didn't say Hurts.
2: I never said Hurts.
4: Sirianni, we'll see.
2: Never said Hurts.
1: We'll give it to Sirianni, he would have fired at halftime of winning the Super Bowl.
2: Oh, but this is what Pat Costello does.
4: We'll see.
2: You see what he does? He's trying to conflate.
1: This could be interesting.
2: I never said anything about Jalen Hurts.
4: Yeah, okay.
1: I think simultaneously,
2: after he won the Super Bowl,
1: Jared Goff is awesome for the Lions, and they probably at some point will draft a quarterback for the future. Both things could happen. All right, we got to get moving here. This is going to be very interesting because Pat has attacked Amber many of times when she's not on the show during I'm Over It. We'll see if he does it during I'm Over It. But first, CeCe has this from Granger.
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3: I'm over it with Pat, the producer.
4: Walking through the grocery store yesterday, they have like the donut case, and it was literally one side was like 50 glazed donuts. The other side was like 50 jelly donuts. Who is eating all of these jelly? My mom took a shot at me yesterday.
5: Oh.
4: So how do you feel about that mustache? I'm as fun as and festive as they get.
5: I also don't think my new personal friend, the Prime Minister of Ireland, would appreciate you dissing St. Patrick's Day in this way. Still waiting for my photo with him to drop at Ireland.com.
6: Ugh. I'm over it. I'm sick and tired and over.
4: Get a life.
7: Yes! Each and every day at this time, our producer, Pat Costello, goes after Amber Wilson when she's not here. But when she is here, we'll find out. He complains about everything, and he has what to say about his life and the world, et cetera, at sports. It is I'm Over It, along with Chris Canty, Amber Wilson in for Smalls, Evan Cohen with you. Pat, go ahead.
4: Have we forgotten the reason that Amber Wilson is joining us today?
7: Because she's great on the radio and she hosts every night 8 p.m.
4: No,
7: no,
4: completely wrong. The reason that Amber's with us today is because Michelle Smallman was throwing out the first pitch at the St. Louis Cardinals game yesterday.
7: Allegedly.
4: Has anyone seen the tapes?
7: No.
4: Release the tapes, Michelle. She put one text in our group chat, was like, didn't bounce it, and we've been waiting ever since. Nobody's seen a video. I saw one picture of her standing on the field holding a baseball. Haven't seen the video. Where is it, Michelle?
7: Good point. If we're talking about the same picture, the one on Instagram, or did you get one separately?
4: No, that picture, yes, okay. On Instagram.
7: Was she a co-pitcher? Was another person throwing
4: it? They normally do that, though. They normally have multiple people throwing pitches.
7: She's big time enough where she should get the mound to herself.
4: No, come on.
7: She's not?
4: No.
7: What do you mean, no?
4: She's not. That's
7: good. She had to split the first pitch?
4: They do that for anyone.
7: No.
4: Yes.
7: No.
4: They do that almost every game. They have multiple people
7: throw
4: out.
7: They shouldn't for her.
4: They did it at the All-Star game. They had multiple people throw out pitches.
7: She's bigger than the All-Star
8: game. They have 81 first pitches plus playoffs. Like, I'm pretty sure Michelle Smallman could get a standalone first pitch when she is a native of the city, a diehard Cards fan.
9: Native.
8: What?
7: Lives in the vicinity.
4: Maybe for the Cubs she could get a first pitch by herself.
8: Oh, my God.
7: Oh,
4: but so far we haven't seen her first pitch with the Cardinals, so nobody
7: knows. Let's go to her legal defense, Amber Wilson Esquire. Amber, go ahead, defense Smalls. Go ahead.
10: I am confused by the need to have multiple first pitches for these games. You're absolutely right. She deserves to be there by herself on the mound. But it is a tad curious that you guys don't have a video yet. Because not only, of course, would the ballpark have been packed full of people, but I would imagine that she had a friend or family member there to fire it up on an iPhone.
4: Many.
10: And that's
4: many.
10: Just a text away. So I am surprised that you don't have video evidence yet.
7: So did she actually throw the second pitch? Is that what she threw out the second pitch at the Cardinals game? There is a chance?
4: It's unclear if she threw any first pitch at all.
7: But is it called the first pitch if you're the second one on the mound?
4: Yeah.
7: You're kind of a reliever.
8: Right? They had an opener for your first pitch?
7: Yeah, she had an opener? It's fascinating as to whether or not we can consider her as having had the first pitch.
8: Oh, my God.
4: We talked about this for, like, 2 weeks leading up to it. There was so much hype about Michelle throwing out the first pitch. She went out training. We had her on the phone yesterday before the game, and then we can't get a video of it. Nobody's seen it.
10: I mean, it's pretty cool.
8: Who did she throw the first pitch to?
4: We don't know. Nobody knows anything. She sent one text, and that was all we got.
7: Yeah,
10: it was so good that she's too busy celebrating to follow up with you guys. She's got better things to do.
4: Also, all she said was, guess who didn't bounce the pitch? It could have been the other person.
7: It could have been the other guy. The other guy could have, he could have been the one that didn't bounce the pitch. Great point, Pat. Wow. We know nothing.
4: Release the tape, Michelle.
7: Next one.
4: Guys, should I try out for the Delaware Bluecoats?
8: Yes.
4: Could I be LeBron James' next teammate? If Bronny James could do it, I could do it, right?
8: Yeah.
4: The Delaware Bluecoats are holding open tryouts, which we talked about Evan not participating in open tryouts for somebody. I think it was the Nuggets like last week. But the Bluecoats are doing this. The Sixers affiliate. It's $199 and it's non-refundable. And I think I have to do it.
9: Canty will pay for it if you do it.
8: I will.
9: I wow, absolutely that worked. Will. That worked.
8: Absolutely
9: oh, my God.
8: Will.
9: That actually worked.
8: I would love to see you do this, Pat. I would absolutely.
9: All right,
8: channel your inner Mac McClung.
4: I want to see you do it. I have to come out of retirement from
9: where
4: basketball.
9: Is it physically? I know that's, you're going to say maybe Delaware, but is it actually in Delaware or is it in...
4: Well, it doesn't...
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2: What?
1: Michelle has weighed in. She said the Cardinals are releasing the footage and they're going to ask us to collab and that she was the final pitcher.
2: So wait, that doesn't even mean she was the second pitcher.
3: They saved the best for last.
1: Yeah, she was the last pitcher.
2: Thanks, Vanessa Williams. So wait, there is a chance that there may have been multiple pitchers at the first.
4: So she wasn't the first pitch.
2: May
4: not have been the second.
3: But this was the main act.
1: This doesn't absolve her for not sending us the video. Just because she didn't post it on social media.
2: That means the Cardinals are like, hey, this is a big deal for us. We want to promote it.
1: It's a big deal for us,
4: too. But if it was a big deal, then why didn't she have a standalone first pitch?
2: That's right.
3: I think it went so well that she wants the real video, the professional video. So
1: send
3: she didn't
1: want to
3: send you guys an iPhone video.
2: Oh, so you're saying it could be edited, Amber?
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1: Is Michelle's first pitch AI? 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
2: A possibility.
1: Sorry, Michelle's second pitch.
2: 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Or fourth. 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
5: Unsportsmanlike. She's in her jury duty outfit.
6: The evidence. I'm here to be fair and impartial. Your Honor, can I get some clarification on the timeline of events? Innocent. Guilty. Can I approach the bench? I've been practicing. I'm ready to be a juror.
5: Can you approach the bench? Why would you approach the bench as a juror?
7: Yeah, I don't think they do that.
5: Do you understand what a juror is?
6: No,
5: that's a lawyer is what you're saying.
7: Michelle thinks she's a prosecutor in this case.
5: Yeah.
6: I'm ready.
8: You're listening to Unsportsmanlike. Chris Canty, Amber Wilson hanging out with you. Evan had to bounce. And let's unpack that for a moment, Canty, that Evan's not here to defend himself. So he just left because he's doing First Take today. He's the moderator today. So he just gave himself 2 hours of prep time to moderate First Take, which doesn't mean speaking a whole lot on that show. You are on that show today. You're a debater on that show today. So you will be speaking a whole lot. Your takes very much matter. Your knowledge very much matters. And yet you're going to have 3 minutes to prep before
9: say
8: you start
9: something
8: First Take?
9: Remotely interesting.
10: Yeah, a little strange with that one, Amber, because you're right. He is moderating, which means he's asking the questions, which are already set up, which are already scripted. We know where the show is going. He knows the in and outs because that's what he's doing 4 hours every single morning on this show. Mm-hmm. And so his primary objective is to put the ball on the tee for all of the analysts to then go back and forth and debate any given topic. Now, just to clue everybody in on who's on First Take as panelists today, you've got Harry Douglas, you've got Agent 89, Steve Smith, my former teammate, and you've got Dan Orlovsky. And oh, by the way, sprinkle in a little Kendrick Perkins. I don't think Evan Cohen is going to have to do a whole lot of talking yet. He's choosing to big time us here on Unsportsmanlike on our radio show to go gallivant with the First Take crew. Yeah. I don't like it. I'm against it. I'm objecting to it. And I'm going to let my issues be known at 10 a.m. when we're on First Take together.
8: That's
9: I don't
8: a heck of
9: care.
8: A cast that Good you guys luck. Have today. By the way, I'm not suggesting that it's not hard to be the moderator on First Take. Shay does a spectacular job. But I would imagine that the hardest part of that job is getting you guys to shut up. Not getting you guys to talk.
10: That's probably true. But here's the thing that Shay can do that Evan can't. Get me to shut up.
8: Well, there you go. All right. Well, we don't want you to shut up here. And I definitely don't want you to shut up when we're talking about the Los Angeles Lakers, your squad. They have been sold again, assuming this sale goes through. There will be a few week vetting period. It's going to go through. It's everywhere. Josh Kushner, Bob Iger, they have bought the Los Angeles Lakers for $12.5 billion from Mark Walter. And that comes a little bit more than a year after Mark Walter bought this team. There are a lot of questions because of how quickly this thing came together, because of the price tag, because there are independent investigations from the federal government into some of Mark Walter's insurance businesses. Did that have something to do with this? Who knows? But what I am curious about, CeCe, that we haven't gotten to talk about yet on today's show is, should Adam Silver have been doing a better job vetting Mark Walter? Now, if we assume that this is just Iger, Kushner, they came with a price that Walter couldn't possibly ignore. It was the deal of a lifetime. He had no other idea that he was going to sell the Lakers until they came with $12.5 billion. And how could you say no? But of course, there's another side of this where maybe he needed the money. Maybe those federal investigations were a little bit taxing, pun intended. And so selling the Lakers all of a sudden sounded like a pretty darn good idea. And if the latter is the case, what is the vetting process when you have the most iconic franchise in the NBA being sold twice in just over a year.
10: Yeah, I'm not sure exactly what that process is, but clearly it falls short. When you look at what's going on with Mark Walter, when you look at what's happening with Trailblazers ownership, when you look at what happens with Suns ownership, it hasn't necessarily been the best look for the league. But I will say this, the valuations continue to go up. The Celtics last year sold for $6 billion. The Lakers 14 months ago sold for $10 billion. And then again for $12.5 billion. We've gotten some, you know, reports on the ballpark for the expansion franchises on the West Coast and what those teams are going to go for. And so the governors for the NBA feel like the business of the sport is in a good place because what people are willing to pay for them. So I think Adam Silver's primary job is to make sure that the governors are happy because he works at their behest. But Amber, what I find fascinating about all of this with the Lakers is how it impacts the product on the court. And specifically when it comes to the Luka Doncic of it all. He's going into a situation now where he has to deal with his fifth different owner since the end of 2023. So two different owners at the end with the Dallas Mavs, and now three owners in his tenure as a Los Angeles Laker. Now, this was a pivotal offseason for the Lakers front office in terms of being able to curate the talent on the roster to fit the strengths of Luka Doncic and mitigate his deficiencies. They went out and they traded for Walker Kessler, gave him a bag of money. They extended Austin Reeves to a max level contract. They went out and they got some other pieces in free agency. They got Mamu, they got Colin Sexton. They drafted Cam Carr. Like, they've done things to try to build this team around Luka Doncic in order for them to be able to take that next step and in order for him to get back to championship level contention. I think this is critical when it comes to new ownership being able to sell Luka on their vision for where the franchise is going to go. Because listen, under Mark Walter, say of what you will, the Lakers made a lot of progress in terms of upgrading their practice facilities, leaning into analytics, putting more money in that area of the team. And so now you want to see that have a positive effect on the Lakers in the way of wins and losses. But now when you have new ownership, you're going to naturally get new ideas, new perspectives, potentially a shift in what the front office does, how it's organized, potentially a shift in terms of the vision and what they're looking for from a coaching standpoint. And so you wonder how all of this upheaval around this franchise over the last couple of years is going to affect Luka Doncic's appetite to lock into the Lakers long term. Because remember, after this season coming up, Luka has a player option for 28-29. So he can be a free agent after this season if he so chooses. The Iger-Kushner ownership group is going to have to sell Luka Doncic on why the Lakers remain the best place, the best franchise to entrust the remainder of his prime with.
8: Luka having five different owners is so wild. And the change obviously automatically brings some drama because, like you said, when there's a change in ownership, normally there's changes otherwise. I don't know how Kushner and Iger are going to be in conducting the Lakers. I don't know how they're going to be as owners, maybe because this was such a quick turnaround and because you had Mark Walter have this team on the right track. Maybe they will continue with the continuity. Who knows? This seems like an unusual deal that we're not used to seeing the way this came together in the NBA. What I do know is that there used to be a lot of complaints from fans that the Lakers were run as a mom and pop organization under the buses, because it was a mom and pop organization under the buses. I mean, it was a family business. They bought the business for tens of millions of dollars. It was a very different time in the NBA when Jerry Buss bought that business, and that was what the family had. And so it was a very different thing than we see today when these groups come together. They're pooling together billions of dollars. There's a bunch of people in these groups, and they tend to have a ton of business acumen from outside of basketball, and that's what you're getting in this group. So like you said, with Mark Walter, Walter. You got a huge upgrade with a lot of the facilities. You got more money because, of course, there is more money to spend. And I would imagine that if you're looking at Kushner and Iger, you're thinking that the money might not be a problem. And obviously, they know how high profile the franchise is that they just bought. We know the story of Bob Iger and how successful he has been in a lot of his ventures and, of course, running Disney for so many years. So I would imagine that there's some optimism that they will be able to put their money where their mouth is. Because, CeCe, that's really all you want when you're talking about ownership in sports, right? You just don't want them to get cheap. And, heck, we've seen it. We've seen it in franchises.
10: Yes, we have.
8: We've certainly seen it. And we've seemingly seen it by design. And maybe we're seeing it up in Portland right now in the NBA. But what you do not want is that to happen with the Los Angeles Lakers. And I guess for right now, I'm going to give them the benefit of the doubt. I don't think you buy that franchise thinking you're going to get away with cheap.
10: No, I don't think so either, but it'll be interesting to see what the power dynamics within the team are. Because remember, when Mark Walter bought the team, there was an agreement in place that was going to allow Jeannie Buss to be the controlling owner for the next half decade. Mm-hmm. I'm assuming that that now goes away now that we have the Iger-Kushner ownership group potentially purchasing the team once that's fully vetted. So I'm fascinated to see what the power dynamics are. But no matter how it shakes, it's got to be somewhat unsettling, you know, when a player like Luka Doncic, who was traded, essentially in the cloak of darkness from the Dallas Mavericks to the Los Angeles Lakers, find himself with the franchise with three different owners over the span of a year and a half. And so I'm not saying that Luka's not excited about the purchase. What I am saying is that when you think about the human nature, the human element of it, it has to be a bit unsettling. And so this new ownership group has the burden or the bar to clear of making sure they build that rapport and build that trust with the cornerstone of the franchise for the foreseeable future.
8: We did just hear from Luka. He tweeted out on X, quote, "Being a Laker means everything to me, and I'm excited to get back on the court and bring a championship to LA. I've gotten used to big changes over these last few years, but I know that no matter what, there is no limit to the potential of this iconic franchise. I look forward to meeting Josh and Bob so we can get to work building something special in LA together," end quote. To his point, Canty, obviously, he has been through this before and been through it before. So if there is a superstar in this league that's well-suited to deal with this, it is Luka Doncic. But at the same time, you can't be excited about going through change once again.
10: No, Amber, and you know this by being around high-level athletes in college and in pro. We're creatures of habit. We want to know what we're going to have for breakfast every morning. We want to know what the practice schedule is going to be. Probably most important, you want to know who's going to be writing the checks. Mm-hmm. Like who the owner is that's going to be, you know, responsible for putting you in a situation where you can contend at the highest level of sport. What level of commitment the owner is willing to put in the team. Because even though there's a salary cap on players, ain't no salary cap on coaches, ain't no salary cap on front office personnel, ain't no salary cap on your athletic training staff, ain't no salary cap on strength coaches. You understand what I mean? Yeah. And so there are varying degrees in which owners are willing to invest when it comes to those other ancillary aspects of the team. And you're just wondering, with this new ownership group, are they going to be willing to invest in the team the way that previous ownership did? And that's an unknown. That's a variable that you can't account for. And if you're Luka Doncic, yeah, you've had to deal with it over the last 3 years, but that doesn't mean that you want to continue to deal with it into the future. And that's why I say the Los Angeles Lakers have to be very careful in terms of how they manage this. And it's going to be up to ownership to build that bridge of trust with their star player.
8: There's no salary cap on those things. There's also no salary floor on those things. And that's where we run into a problem with a lot of these owners around sports.
10: Yeah, just ask the Marlins.
8: Yeah, no, well, no kidding, right? The A's, the Marlins, maybe the Trailblazers. All right, coming up next here on Unsportsmanlike, Chris Canty, Amber Wilson. No Evan Cohen, he bounced. But coming up next, we're going to tackle an NFL head coach who has extremely lofty goals for this season. Has he put unnecessary pressure on his team?
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21: How did Caleb Williams do that?
22: 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Particular instinct in those moments is really important to me.
23: There's only one guy that can throw the ball like him, Mahomes.
24: 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He's really, really special.
25: 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I think people forget that. 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
8: Ben Johnson is talking that talk. You're listening to Unsportsmanlike. I'm Amber Wilson. He's Chris Canty. 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The HC had a microphone, and he certainly decided to use it, setting the expectations very high for his Chicago Bears. Here is exactly what Ben Johnson said, Canty. He said, quote, "You've got 31 other teams coming to training camp saying our goal is to win the Super Bowl. I want more than that. I want to have the highest scoring offense ever, which happens to be the 2013 Denver Broncos. I know how many points per game they scored, which was 37.9, and I want to surpass them. I want shutouts. I want blowouts." End quote. Are you cool with him talking tough?
10: I love it. I love it, Amber. I mean, listen, he's not saying anything that the players in the locker room don't feel. And every player will tell you, we go out there and try to win every game. And every player will tell you, I have my own individual goals, my own productivity markers that I'm anchoring on in terms of being able to define what the improvement that I'm making year over year is going to be. So I appreciate Ben Johnson being willing to say it on wax. He's willing to go to a place that a lot of NFL coaches aren't willing to go. And here's the thing. We saw the results of that in year one when he took a team that was at the bottom of the division in 2024 and he went to the division title in 2025. They went from 5-12 to 11-6, and they actually won a playoff game. So there was marked improvement of the team. And so I think that Ben Johnson's tactics in terms of being able to communicate and being able to motivate his players is one of those things that we have to embrace. And so when he has this tough talk, this is something that his team is clearly inspired by.
8: I can't negate the leap that Ben Johnson made with this team last year. Nobody can. It was certainly an incredibly successful season for him and for Caleb Williams. But they had 7 fourth quarter rallies to win those games, Canty. Is that sustainable? That's why he's talking so much in training camp about this team learning to finish. I feel like that's step number one. We can talk about being the best offense in the entire world, maybe a step number two or three. Let's start with how we finish games, because I don't think fourth quarter rallies is sustainable as a long-term plan.
10: Well, I don't think he thinks it's sustainable either, which is why he's talking about blowing people out. Because I can promise you, if you lead the league in scoring, you're not going to have to worry about a whole lot of fourth quarter rallies. And so I think that's probably the roundabout way of Ben Johnson saying we're not resting on our laurels and we're not anchoring on the fact that we were, you know, escape artists when it comes to being able to find ways at the end to best the other team. So when he comes out and says, I want to lead the league in scoring, I want to have the most explosive offense, I want blowouts, I want shutouts, that's him saying, guys, we have the talent in the building to dominate teams. And let's make sure that every day that we have in preparation for the upcoming season has that as our focus. Being able to have the attention to detail, being able to have the requisite sense of urgency in order to get us to a place where that's our reality in 2026. So for him to say it, for him to articulate it, I think it's important in terms of being able to build the confidence in that group, but also build the sense of focus on the task at hand.
8: See, you like this. I hate this because I don't think it's about building confidence. I think it's about setting the bar too high. And that can lead to the exact opposite of what maybe that intention is in terms of the confidence. Because he's not saying, hey, let's just go out, make it to a postseason, get a good seed, get to a Super Bowl, win a Super Bowl. He's saying, hey, let's go out and set all the records and take NFL history. And that seems unnecessary to me for a team that, yes, made a huge leap under Ben Johnson that we all believe in, but we don't need to set the bar at that level. It doesn't need to be NFL history for this Bears team. It needs to be get closer to a Super Bowl for this Bears team.
10: I'm sorry, Amber, when did standards become a bad thing?
8: They're too high and unrealistic.
10: It sounds like Ben Johnson is trying to establish high standards. This is classic shoot for the star, land on the moon, and I have no issue with it. He did it with Caleb Williams last year in terms of the completion percentage, in terms of the things that he wanted to see, taking less sacks. And guess what? Even though Caleb didn't hit a lot of the markers that he said that he wanted to, the results were what the Bears fans were looking for in terms of the team doing a hell of a lot more winning. And so I think this is more of the same in that Ben Johnson is trying to get his team to realize that we have the ability to do these things and we need to be focused on trying to make that our reality.
8: But that's the thing. When you're setting the mark too high, you lead to the disappointment of your fan base, because you're absolutely right. The Bears fan is riding high coming off of last season. Everybody loves what Caleb Williams did last season under Ben Johnson. But they're ignoring some of the things that maybe weren't so great, because who the heck cares? The results were the results, yeah. And that's what matters here. What they're ignoring, though, if we want to actually dive into it, is things like his accuracy, which was not good last season. His completion percentage, which was the worst out of any quarterback. quarterback since 2012 for a quarterback who led its team to a postseason. So there were inefficiencies there from Caleb Williams. Everyone's ignoring them. Nobody talks about them because of the result. But when you then set the bar so darn high, now what you're doing is setting it in a place where you're setting your players up to disappoint. Anything less than that is a disappointment. Ben Johnson quite literally said the Super Bowl is the moon and we're shooting for the stars beyond the Super Bowl. So then that means if they reach the moon, there's going to be disappointment in Chicago.
10: Amber, can I ask you a question? Has Caleb Williams come close to realizing his full potential?
8: No, he has not.
10: Okay. And I think that's the lens that we have to view Ben Johnson's comments through, right? Because we understand how important the quarterback is to team success. Last year, the Chicago Bears had the most explosive offense in the NFL. No team had more plays of 10 yards or more. No team. And that's in spite of their quarterback having the worst mark in the league when it comes to completion percentage above expected. Caleb Williams was dead last. He was 33 out of 32 starting quarterbacks. He had a worse completion percentage above expected than J.J. McCarthy.
8: That's a problem. Who just,
10: problem. But no, hold on. It's a problem, but it's also an area where you can make improvement. Because in year one, Ben Johnson also talked about Caleb Williams' fundamentals and having to rebuild his quarterback. And so you would assume that in year two, and continuing to work on those things to make him more fundamentally sound, that you would see Caleb Williams hit a lot more of the layups. We saw wide open receivers where Caleb Williams was either dirting the ball or airmailing it. At some point, he's going to start to hit those things if Ben Johnson is who we think he is as a coach. And that's why the Chicago Bears have the potential to be the highest scoring offense in NFL history. That's why Ben Johnson is setting that bar so high. He's challenging his team, but ultimately what it comes down to is him challenging his quarterback. And I think that's a good thing.
8: Except for, wasn't one of those reasons that maybe they had that explosive offense was because they did have to have those late game rallies, because they did have to air it out there in the fourth quarter because it was the only chance and the only opportunity, and just go out there and be reckless and do whatever you do, Caleb, because we have to try to win this game. And it's going to be a very different story, by the way. Last season, they had a very weak schedule. This season, they're going to have a first place schedule. It's going to be much harder.
10: Okay, so I would disagree with you on the game script for the Chicago Bears. They were in a lot of close games, but they were mostly in one possession games in those fourth quarters. So there's no reason for them to have to air it out and get away from the run game. As a matter of fact, they had a top five run game in the NFL, and they were top three in rush attempts. So I don't think the statistics in terms of it being an explosive offense had anything to do with them, you know, having to overcome these double-digit deficits in the fourth quarter. But I will say this, if you have more consistent play from the quarterback in Caleb Williams, you're going to find yourself in situations where you're playing with the league more often than not based on how Ben Johnson has schemed it up. And I think that's the leap that they can take from year one of his tenure to year two.
8: Well, now they have to, because that's where Ben Johnson
10: they have to, exactly.
8: has set
10: that's
8: that
10: the,
8: bar.
10: That's the bar. They
8: now
10: have to.
8: They have to.
10: They have to, no doubt.
8: Coming up next here, we're going to get into our two-a-days. The Steelers are on the clock. Will a reunion lead to success for that team? This is Unsportsmanlike.
0: Camp to camp.
1: So good, man.
0: Team to team.
10: I struggle to see a world where the Pittsburgh Steelers, with this roster and with that quarterback, can actually contend for a Super Bowl.
0: 27 days until kickoff. The countdown continues. On ESPN Radio.
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4: This is Brooke Pryor covering the Steelers and, maybe more importantly, Aaron Rodgers' last rodeo. The Steelers have been up in Latrobe for about 2 weeks now, and throughout it, we've seen Aaron Rodgers make a concerted effort to get the ball to third-year wide receiver Roman Wilson. The two have really worked on their chemistry. Wilson was, of course, part of the group that went with Rodgers out west for a bonding week trip, and now we're seeing that bond on the field where Wilson has firmly established himself as wide receiver three. Another important piece of this passing attack, Pat Freiermuth. Rodgers has also gone to Freiermuth over the middle throughout their team periods. You can tell that the offense is going to make an effort to get Freiermuth involved.
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8: 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The Pittsburgh Steelers are on the clock. And Canty, for the first time in 19 seasons, the Pittsburgh Steelers have a new head coach. They bring in a guy who's entering his 19th season as a head coach in the NFL. There's something poetic about that. Obviously, Mike McCarthy brings a ton of experience to this team.
10: No doubt about it. And, of course, it's hard to ignore the rapport, the relationship that he has with Aaron Rodgers. And I think it's cool to have that full circle moment for both of them as Rodgers winds down his career in what will be his final season. But here's the thing, Amber. As much as I love nostalgia, I don't know that the reunion is going to result in the results, is going to result in what the Pittsburgh Steelers fans want to actually see in terms of their team actually winning a playoff game, right? Mm-hmm. As a matter of fact, when we start talking about the prospects of the Steelers getting back to the postseason, you're looking at the division in the AFC North and you're wondering, is it going to be another outlier year in terms of the other two starting quarterbacks and the favorites in Baltimore and Cincinnati missing over a month of the season? I just don't see that happening. And when you consider the level of quarterback play that Aaron Rodgers gave the team last year, I just don't know that that's going to be good enough for them to be able to run it back, win the division, get back to the playoffs.
8: Rodgers had 24 touchdowns, 7 interceptions last season. He turns 43 during this NFL season in December. But what I actually like about Aaron Rodgers doing this as his last dance is what you mentioned about the drought since they won a playoff game. The Steelers haven't won a playoff game since 2016. And here's what's good about that. That's where the bar is. You and I were just talking about the Chicago Bears. And if you missed anything here on Unsportsmanlike, check out the podcast available to you wherever podcasts are available. But we were just talking about the Bears and Ben Johnson. He sets the bar above the Super Bowl. He wants to go undefeated, whether that's a good thing.
10: Yep.
8: Well, we can talk about where expectations are. For the Steelers, the expectation then, if you want the statue outside the stadium, all you need to do is win a playoff game. And all of a sudden, the Mike McCarthy era and the last dance for Aaron Rodgers are wildly successful. And so I like that in terms of where the bar is in trying to achieve that. I agree with you. I don't think it's an easy feat, but it's certainly easier than some of these teams that are Super Bowl or bust.
10: Yeah, the bar to clear is lower in Pittsburgh now that Mike Tomlin's not there, right? Because you have something that's new. And that's what fans were clamoring for. They didn't want more of the same. Well, now you got new faces on the sideline, right? New head coach, you know, two new coordinators. We'll see what happens in terms of Pittsburgh trying to usher in a new era. But for Aaron Rodgers specifically, I just don't know that you can win in today's game with having your quarterback at the bottom of the league in terms of air yards per attempt. I don't know if you can win in today's NFL with having your quarterback leading the league in percentage of throws behind the line of scrimmage. I don't know if you can win in the NFL in today's game when your quarterback has the fastest snap to throw time because he doesn't want to get hit. And so that's the reality of a quarterback that's playing into his early 40s. And I don't know if the Pittsburgh Steelers are going to be able to accomplish what we talked about in terms of being able to get to the playoffs and win a playoff game.
8: And that O-line has certainly, it's a good O-line. I mean, they have invested and invested and invested in that thing. But to your point, he's getting that ball out fast. It's not because he doesn't have the protection in front of him. It's because he's 42 years old. I, too, would be getting the ball out fast. If I'm Aaron Rodgers, I don't want to get hit. So he, you know, and he has to stay healthy, in fairness to him. And so taking a hit when he's about to be 43, probably not the best idea. But you're right. When you go through particularly the rest of the stats, they're not the best outside of that touchdown to interception ratio for Aaron Rodgers. This team, though, it's a team with a lot of new and a lot of change. What's not new is that relationship between Mike McCarthy and Aaron Rodgers. And it was a little confusing to everybody because we all remember how that relationship ended. And now they're BFFs. And Aaron Rodgers said that he would have retired if the Steelers didn't hire Mike McCarthy. Apparently, reportedly, he didn't really force them to hire Mike McCarthy, but he strongly suggested they hire McCarthy. Obviously, they are banking with that hire on this marriage between those two, the reunion of those two, leading to more, despite those other statistics that you just mentioned. And maybe there's something to be said, because Aaron Rodgers was playing under a very different regime last season, and he did have success under Mike McCarthy in Green Bay.
10: Yeah, I mean, I'm sure that they're hoping that between Aaron Rodgers and Mike McCarthy, they can continue to have some stability at the quarterback position while also trying to uncover every rock that comes along with finding the next franchise quarterback. But here's the thing that I'll say, Amber. Where you spend your money at tells me how you want to try to win as a football team. And when you look at the Pittsburgh Steelers, they spend a hell of a lot of their resources on the defensive side of the ball.
8: Yeah.
10: And so when you look at that and you wonder, okay, if your defense is giving up the fourth most pass yards of any team in the league and they allow the highest completion percentage of throws of 20 yards or more downfield, is that something that you can anchor on that can help you win today? Like the Pittsburgh Steelers, steel curtain, this is not. And so even with a lot of the names, you know, like T.J. Watt and like Jalen Ramsey and like Cam Hayward, I just don't know that this Pittsburgh Steelers defense, given how old they are, given the productivity or lack thereof that we saw last year, is going to be able to help them overcome what has been at times an anemic offense.
8: Yeah, they were 26th in total defense last season, which is bizarre when you think about the names that are on that defense. But again, that was then, this is now, where I assume at least that's what Mike McCarthy would tell you. And that's absolutely something that he has to shore up. He has to shore up all the turnovers. The people will say that this was a turnover culture under Mike Tomlin. So yep. He has to make sure that that ball is protected. What's interesting to me, Canty, is a lot of the reports out of training camp, I don't normally talk about backup quarterbacks. There's no quarterback controversy here in Pittsburgh. We know Aaron Rodgers is obviously the starting quarterback, but he is about to be 43. So there is a concern that there's a concern for anybody, right? That there could be an injury, but probably more of a concern if you're a QB in your 40s. And so behind him is sitting Will Howard, Mason Rudolph, and then somewhere kind of on the fringes, Drew Aller as more of a developmental quarterback there for them. And the reports out of camp is that those guys aren't getting first team reps. Now, we're going to see them in the preseason, but basically all the first team reps have been going to Aaron Rodgers. Do you think that's smart when you consider that Aaron Rodgers could be a vulnerable quarterback?
10: I think it's what it is for Pittsburgh because you have a lot of new in that offense. Even though Aaron Rodgers has a firm understanding of what Mike McCarthy does, that doesn't mean Michael Pittman Jr. or DK Metcalf do, or Jeremy Bernard, who they took in the second round, or, you know, the guys in the backfield. And so I think there's the adjustment that you're looking for, right? They went out and they signed Rico Dowdle in free agency. Like, he's got to get adjusted to working with Aaron Rodgers in that Mike McCarthy scheme. So I think that's why you're seeing him take the lion's share of the first team reps in the quarterback room. But I will say this, success for me, for Mike McCarthy and Aaron Rodgers, is finding a way to usher in the next era of Steelers football and find the next franchise quarterback. Whether it ends up being Drew Aller or Will Howard, and God bless Mason Rudolph because he's the guy the Steelers can't quit. Mm-hmm. If it ends up being one of those guys, then I think you have to look at year one for Mike McCarthy as a success, and it will make you feel differently about the end with Aaron Rodgers, even if ultimately it doesn't result in playoff wins.
8: Well, I think that the development of those guys doesn't seem to be the primary focus by any means, from at least the reports that we're getting out of training camp. And heck, that means that they're in a win now proposition with Aaron Rodgers.
10: Win what?
8: Well, win a playoff game.
10: Amber, that's my point, Amber. Win what? Like, win
8: a
10: now,
8: playoff
10: win what?
8: Game. That's all you got to do. And McCarthy will be gold for years there if he wants to stay there for years in Pittsburgh at his age. It's going to be really interesting to watch that team. The names that you threw out on defense and the weapons on offense. I mean, there are names on the Steelers team. Coming up next here on Unsportsmanlike, Amber Wilson, Chris Canty hanging out with you. When being QB1 for week one of the preseason might not matter, but first, Chris Canty has this from 5-Hour Energy.
10: Oh, yes. Let's talk about it, Amber. 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
8: Rolling along here on Unsportsmanlike, we're presented to you by Progressive Insurance. Evan had to bounce. He's doing First Take.
10: Did he have to bounce though, Amber?
8: He needed a couple hours.
10: Or did he choose to leave us?
8: He needed a couple hours to get ready to ask you questions on First Take because that's not something he's accustomed to doing.
10: But here's the thing. He's been doing First Take all week long. So it's not as if he doesn't know the show. And then, oh, by the way, just because he's stepping into the host role, it doesn't really change anything. He hosts this show every single day. That's 4 hours long.
22: He left and didn't even give us a pre-take.
10: Exactly. Where they do that at? On Sportsman, like every time one of us does First Take or NFL Live or any of the studio shows, we do a pre-take. And he didn't even give us the decency of one of those, Amber. I'm telling you, you and I should feel a way about this. I know a lot of the times you and I have beef. We don't see eye to eye, but we should be aligned on this one today.
8: We are aligned. Maybe he didn't give you guys a pre-take because he's not actually giving takes today as the moderator. That's what
10: Fair
8: you
10: point.
8: Will be doing.
10: Fair point. Fair
8: you
10: point.
8: You will be
10: Fair
8: giving point. The takes. Fair You're point. The one that needed time to prepare for first take. You ain't getting none. You are going to roll straight from this show
10: no doubt.
8: Into first take. Evan will be driving the traffic, so you can catch all of that at 10 a.m. Eastern on ESPN. But let's talk about what's happened here with the Cleveland Browns, because somehow the Cleveland Browns quarterback room for the Browns, Canty, continues to be one of the more interesting quarterback rooms in the NFL. And I feel like every season we're obsessed with this quarterback room. Inexplicably so, because it's never good and it's never determined who's going to be QB1. And here we are again, but we do know who's at least going to be QB1 per preseason game one. That will be Deshaun Watson, according to head coach Todd Monken. He was named the starter for a preseason game. Everyone's freaking out. Go ahead, Canty.
10: Yeah, I mean, I'm not going to put too much

0: Knocking Deshaun Watson getting a nod over Shador for the first preseason game, because it sounds like, based on what we're hearing in the reporting around this, is that both quarterbacks will have an opportunity to start preseason games. And if you look at week two of the preseason, which Shador Sanders is in line to start, most coaches around the NFL look at that as the dress rehearsal. That's when you'll see more of the starters that we get in the regular season play in the preseason. It will be that game. So I don't know whether or not we should put a ton of stock into Deshaun Watson getting a nod for the first preseason game this week.
1: No, I don't think we should put hardly any stock into him getting a nod, because like you said, we know that Shador is going to get the next nod. Tony Grossi from ESPN Cleveland put out on Twitter, no surprise Todd Monken named Deshaun Watson to start in Chicago. No surprise Shador Sanders will start at home versus Buffalo. The new mystery is who's starting number one in the Bills joint practice. Is that true? Does a joint practice indicate who's winning that job?
0: Well, yeah, I think that's why a lot of coaches opt not to play any of their starters in preseason games, because the evolution of the preseason and the emergence of all of these joint practices allows you to get good teamwork against guys in a different color jersey without putting your quarterback at risk, right? Because even if you're in a joint practice, the quarterbacks aren't live. So it gives you a layer of protection to make sure that you get your key guy to the games that matter the most. Now, what I will say that's fascinating about Tony Grossi's point is that because Shador Sanders is in line to start the second preseason game against the Buffalo Bills, it would be odd to me if going into that game, Shador Sanders doesn't have the opportunity to get the lion's share of work with the receivers that he's going to be throwing the football to. It would be weird if Shador Sanders practices in joint practices against the Bills with the twos and then goes out there and starts a game against the Bills with the ones. And so I do think this is setting the stage for Shador to have an opportunity to grab a stranglehold on this job in these joint practices against the Bills leading up to their second preseason game.
1: So far in training camp, it's been pretty evenly split between these two guys. The first 8 days, they alternated reps with the first team every single day. Then Watson took reps with the first team on back-to-back days, the first of which was when the Browns actually started practicing in helmets. And so he got...
0: Okay, so Amber was talking about the Cleveland Browns and the situation with Shador and how odd it is between him and Deshaun Watson. We got to remember, head coach Todd Monken said earlier in the offseason that he wanted to make a decision about who QB1 was going to be after OTAs and minicamp. That didn't happen. And so now we've got this highly billed quarterback battle in training camp in Vegas East. Guys, the way I see this is that if the quarterback competition is too close to call at this stage of the NFL preseason, why doesn't the young guy Shador Sanders get the benefit of the doubt over a guy in Deshaun Watson that's already had three season-ending injuries in his NFL career and is on a negative contract and on the wrong side of 30?
1: Deshaun's not that old, though. He's only 30 years old.
0: He's old in terms of the NFL standards with the injuries that he's had to deal with, as well as the lost seasons because of legal issues. So I get what you're saying. From a chronological standpoint, he's not that old. But there's a lot of tread on those tires. And that's something that you have to be concerned with.
1: Yeah, but some of that tread is a heck of a lot better than any tread we've ever seen from Shador Sanders. And I know, Canty, that was a really long time ago. But if I'm a new coach there and I have a dude who used to be at one point a top five, maybe top three quarterback in the entire NFL, no matter how long ago that was, Canty, that's the words that I cannot say about Shador Sanders at any point, even in his collegiate career. So if I'm Monken, I'm at least looking. It's there anyways for me to look at.
0: Well, here's the thing, Amber. I've got to be given the opportunity to show I can do the job. And I get that Shador didn't light it up last season, but he was significantly better than the other two quarterbacks that had about the same sample size of work in Joe Flacco and Dylan Gabriel, right? He had three times as many wins as those dudes. So I guess my question would be, how can Shador prove that he can do the job if you never give him the runway to lean into being the starting quarterback? And so when it comes to who should get the edge in this quarterback battle, I don't think there's any question. Deshaun Watson ain't your future. At least Shedeur Sanders has the potential to be, even though from an upside standpoint, we haven't seen from him what we've seen from Deshaun Watson.
1: I mean, Dylan Gabriel was really drafted to be your future, and ain't nobody talking about him. So obviously, they do feel like Shedeur.
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1: And then you're anchoring on something that happened in 2020. That's 7 years ago? Mm-hmm. So, I mean, I guess my question would be, what version of Deshaun Watson you're going to get? Because you're talking about an ACL injury. You're talking about two Achilles injuries. You're talking about significant injuries happening between when Deshaun Watson was last good and now. So I guess the question is, what version of him are you going to see? And what potential does Shedeur Sanders have this upcoming year?
2: Either way, this feels like this will be the final chance for Deshaun Watson. Coming up next.
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3: Unsportsmanlike. I can coach Canty really hard. Smalls, there's a certain way when I want to bring up something that like she has done that agitates me. Evan, I feel like I can actually just lose it every once in a while when it comes to you. And I think you realize it's not because I'm like, all right, here we go again. 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
4: not love.
3: Of love, actually.
5: So Nuno, are you saying you love Evan?
3: I like him.
6: You don't like me.
5: 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You can check us out on the ESPN app or on Sirius XM Channel 80. I'm Amber Wilson. He's Chris Canty. Evan skedaddled. He's hosting First Take today. Canty will be on First Take as well, but he is here hanging out with me because he is legit. So let's play a little game.
7: Wait, do you think that Nuno kicked Evan out?
5: Well, I think Evan is trying to claim that Nuno kicked him out to save face.
3: Well, see, it's funny because Get Up, the producers will reach out and be like, hey, Evan is moderating today. You know, what time you think we can release him? So I'm like, I'll throw out a time.
7: First Take, by the way, not Get Up.
3: Yeah, I don't know why I say Get Up. First Take. I said, yes, 8 o'clock work for you guys? Is he yes?
7: Like, so, okay, so he wanted him out.
3: Evan could push back. I don't know how much time prep time he needs.
5: You think he needs 2 hours to prep questions?
3: I don't know. Evan is a very eccentric, is that the right word to use?
8: Yes.
3: Individual? He will... He does this, Amber, right? We all do pre-show meetings, post-show meetings, whatever, right? And it is try to figure out the topics. Evan's big thing is I don't want to know what you're going to say, so, kind of avoids that, right? So Evan, even for this show, we'll talk on the way in. He disappears for an hour. He goes, sits in the dark, I think, up on the, where they have their desks. And then comes down 5 minutes before the show and is trying to run through the rundown, the 4-hour rundown, right? Like that type of thing.
7: So then what's he need 2 hours
5: for? Yeah, that's even more reason that he wouldn't need as much time. That sounds like less prep, not more.
3: Canty preps during the show. Canty's prepping for First Take during this show, which is fine.
8: Actually, that's not true today.
5: He's all prepped.
8: That's not true. That's not true. Nuno, for the one of the first times in a long time, that is not true that I'm prepping for First Take during our show.
5: I haven't given you a pre-take.
8: I haven't been doing any notes. None of that. Yeah. I have been completely dialed in to this show.
7: We've noticed that you haven't given
5: us
7: a pre-take.
8: Exactly.
5: That's why he's dialed in. You're about to be dialed into this.
8: All right. What we got?
5: What's the bare minimum in the AFC? So let's talk about some of these teams. New little game. Everyone's talking about it. What's the bare minimum? All right, let's start with the Buffalo Bills. Dan Graziano was on Get Up, the ESPN NFL insider. He was asked, how much pressure is on quarterback Josh Allen this season?
8: I'm going to say this.
9: The coach that was there for 9 years and took them to the playoffs 8 times in 9 years after 17 years when they didn't go at all before he got there, went to the second round last year, lost in overtime, and got fired. Now, if you're not under pressure to follow that, I don't know who is. And I mean, to me, the Buffalo Bills organization has said to the locker room, to anybody who's listening, second round of the playoffs not good enough anymore. We need to elevate. And they're saying that Joe Brady is the guy that can elevate them beyond where Sean McDermott did. I think it's a big risk that they're taking, but it does put a lot of pressure on Joe Brady. As much fun as Josh wants to have, and I'm sure they're having fun in camp, when it comes time to December and January, they're under a lot of pressure to perform.
5: Now go ahead, Canty.
8: No, here's the thing. I get where Graz is coming from in terms of the bar to clear. It's kind of like the conversation we had around the New York Knicks with Tom Thibodeau and their coach taking them to the Eastern Conference Finals. And we said that new head coach Mike Brown had to get to that that point in the season at least. Now, the Knicks go ahead and win the whole damn thing. I'm assuming that the Buffalo Bills would welcome that same type of result. But I don't know that the bar to clear is as high as what we saw from the Bills last season, simply because there is a learning curve associated with stepping into the job for the very first time. We've never seen Joe Brady as a head coach at the NFL level. I don't think we've seen Joe Brady as a head coach at the collegiate level. So this is a big job, and there are lofty expectations. And then, oh, by the way, the winner of the AFC is in your division in the New England Patriots. And so I think the bare minimum for Buffalo is to get back in the postseason and potentially winning a playoff game. I think that's the minimum that everybody's looking for. That's when you can say that there's progress and that we're moving in the right direction, even though the progress is not linear.
5: But they've made it to the postseason 7 years in a row. They're the only NFL team that can say that. And so normally there's a learning curve, but there's not when you're taking over that team with those expectations. Joe Brady is the youngest quarterback in the NFL. He will have some of the highest expectations in the NFL. I don't agree with you, Canty. I don't think he gets the opportunity to really learn. He's expected to come in. He was Josh Allen's pick, it seems like, as HC. He's supposed to be the reason that they take that next step and they get over the hump. I think AFC championship game or bust for the Buffalo Bills.
8: Wow. Final four. Okay.
5: Yeah, they've got to. And also, you've got to fill those seats and make those people happy in the new Highmark.
8: Well, I'm sure some of them ain't going to be happy because they can't see the damn field from where their seats are
5: because
8: at.
5: Because of the view. I think some of that.
8: It's ridiculous.
5: I think some of those fans, I don't know. I think some of those fans were taking some of those pictures at bad angles. I think they might have done the Bills dirty.
8: Here we go. Amber, but we will defender see. Of the team.
5: Of Buffalo?
8: And of the stadium.
5: Oh,
8: look,
5: right.
8: Here we go.
5: Let's move on. What's the bare minimum for the New York Jets, Canty?
8: Oh, I think they've got to have a situation where I would say this. The New York Jets can't be in last place in the division, and they have to win at a minimum 7 games. They were 3-14 last year. It was absolutely abysmal what we got from them. They absolutely have to be better. It was clunky, say the least. People were talking about firing Aaron Glenn before we even got to Thanksgiving. He's got to show that this team is headed down the right track. They've got a ton of talent. Obviously, the biggest question is the quarterback position. But in order to keep the Wolves at bay, to keep the fans from showing up to Florham Park with pitchforks, I think Aaron Glenn has got to make sure that this team is on the upward ascent. And to me, that's making sure that you're not the worst team in the AFC East, and that's being around 7 or 8 wins this season. I'm not going to go to the place of saying they've got to have a winning record, but they can't be too far off from that mark.
5: Yeah, for me, it's doubling the win total, so 6-7 wins, and beating my Dolphins in terms of the division standings, which I don't like to say that, and I hope it doesn't happen, but we know where the expectations are for my Miami Dolphins this season, who've ripped that team down to the studs. The Jets haven't done that. They have to at least finish above the Dolphins in that division, so still low standards, but if that doesn't happen, those pitchforks are coming out. What is the bare minimum, Chris Canty, for the Cincinnati Bengals?
8: Oh, playoffs. Bare minimum. Playoffs. And I would actually take it a step further. It's not just getting to the postseason. It's actually going on a playoff run. And you know why that's the standard? It's because of all the talking the quarterback Joe Burrow has been doing this offseason, when he said that the team that he's on right now reminds him of 2019 LSU when they won the national championship. His words, not mine. Mm-hmm. So that's the standard. That's the bar to clear. It's not just getting to the playoffs. It's Joey B and the Bengals going on a deep playoff run. He says they got the talent to do it. There's no impediment to their success. Everybody has always scapegoated the defense. Yeah. He doesn't feel that way anymore. They traded a top 10 pick for Dexter Lawrence. Listen, it's go time for the Cincinnati Bengals, because you've had the last 3 years outside looking into the playoffs. Damn it, get to the postseason. And we've seen when Joe Burrow gets to the postseason, he usually gets to the conference championship game or better. Damn it, it better be this year. It's time for them to get back to the playoffs and to go on a deep playoff run. That's the bare minimum.
5: Preach. I am tired of hearing about how this Bengals team isn't good enough because of all of the excuses, or Joe Burrow can't get them to a postseason because of that defense or because of the injuries. It can't just look like that LSU team because of the names of the jerseys. It has to also have that winning pedigree of that LSU team. So this is the time you need to be in a postseason. I think you need to be winning a game in the postseason. You are Joe bleeping Burrow. You are one of the very best quarterbacks in the entire NFL, according to every darn buddy. And so it is go time for the Cincinnati Bengals.
8: You know what? I've been racking my brain trying to figure out how you and I got on the same page on a sports take. And it's centered around one of my most controversial takes, which is Joe Burrow. I think I finally got it.
5: We do agree on that front. The
8: lack of team success for Joe Burrow over the last 3 years makes you feel a little bit better about your Miami Dolphins missing out on Joe Burrow in 2020.
5: You know,
8: I think that's where it goes. It actually makes you feel a little bit better that your team, even when y'all were trying to tank, didn't tank enough to get Joe Burrow. It makes you feel a little bit better that Joe Burrow ain't taking the Cincinnati Bengals to Super Bowls and winning them.
5: And you know,
8: it makes you
5: feel
8: a little bit better.
5: For that matter, Justin Herbert, what the hell has he ever done?
8: Ah, yes.
5: You're out of excuses.
8: That's it. We finally figured it out. We got it, Nuno. We got it, boys.
5: Let's move on to the Houston Texans. The Texans, what is the bare minimum, Canty?
8: Oh, the bare minimum for the Houston Texans? Conference championship game. And I get it. They've never been to a conference championship game. But when you look at that defense, which is arguably the best in the NFL, and you look at the progression that they've made in the D'Amico Ryans era, getting to the postseason every single year, winning a playoff game every single year, it's time for C.J. Stroud to take that next step. Because presumably, if he does, then the Houston Texans are going to win a hell of a lot of football games, and they're going to find themselves in the mix to be able to hold up a Lombardi trophy. So to me, this is all about the Houston Texans being able to get to the conference championship game. That is the bare minimum, because anything else, and you have serious questions about the direction that the franchise is going to take when it comes to who's going to be the quarterback under center in future years.
5: I'll say divisional round, but CJ has to show us that it ain't just that rookie season and that he can continue to progress at this point in his career. We don't have any questions about that Texans defense. There are still questions about that quarterback when there weren't supposed to be any questions there. That team's good enough. They should make it to a divisional round. Let's go ahead and move on to the Indianapolis Colts, Canty.
8: Oh, they've got to get to the playoffs and win a playoff game. So divisional round is the bare minimum. Chris Ballard, their general manager, Amber, is going into his 10th season in Indy. He has one playoff win.
5: Yeah.
8: And no playoff appearances in the last half decade. They've been on the hot seat for the last several years. If they don't get to the postseason and win off playoff game after being pot committed to this roster built around Daniel Jones and Jonathan Taylor and two first-round draft picks that you traded for Sauce Gardner, if you don't get to the divisional round, then all of a sudden it's on the board for Carly Ursay Gordon, who just took over for her late father, to have wholesale changes within the franchise, and that means firing a GM and firing the head coach.
5: Yeah, I think she'll probably be inclined to do that. I would say make it to a postseason. I don't know if they necessarily have to win in a postseason, but I also need to see Daniel Jones stay healthy, of course, and deserve the contract there in Indy. So make it to a postseason for the Colts. Let's finish this out with the Los Angeles Chargers. What's the bare minimum?
8: Win a playoff game.
5: That's no more excuses
8: for Justin Herbert as to why he can't get that done. Got to win a playoff game. I mean, listen, you've had three different head coaches in L.A., and the results have been the same when you've gotten to the postseason. And here's the thing. It's not that you just haven't won a playoff game. You've been really bad in playoff games.
5: Mm-hmm.
8: You were bad in New England. You were bad in the second half in Jacksonville. You were bad against the Houston Texans 2 years ago. You've been really bad in playoff games. So, yeah. It's up to the L.A. Chargers, the bare minimum for me in the Jim Harbaugh era of Chargers football year three. They have to win a playoff game.
5: I think that they need to win a couple playoff games. This was a double-digit win team last season. They now have Mike McDaniel, who's going to get the most out of Justin Herbert. We all believe in Justin Herbert. We all talk about him like he's an elite or at worst second tier quarterback. I think he's got to win a couple times in the postseason in order to deserve that sort of narrative. Coming up on Unsportsmanlike, before I do that though, Unsportsmanlike is presented by Progressive Insurance. 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Coming up next here with Amber Wilson and Chris Canty. 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Plus, we have a full slate of games tonight. What should we be paying attention to? 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
8: All right, we got preseason football tonight. We're going to turn our attention to the Bengals-Lions. We got a catfight in Cincinnati. And we're going to roll with the Cincinnati Bengals on the first half line against the spread. So the Bengals are laying 6.5 points in the first half against the Lions. Reports are that Joe Burrow will play along with a lot of other starters for the Cincinnati Bengals, both sides of the ball. So we're going to take the Bengals on, take the Bengals against the spread, 6.5 points, first half of this preseason game tonight against the Lions. That is the play of the day. It's $100 to make $183.
5: We are in Sportsmanlike. 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Amber Wilson hanging out, filling in for Evan and Michelle. Evan's doing First Take, so if you miss him, you'll see him a little bit less than 45 minutes from now on First Take. Chris Canty is here and on First Take, so you can catch him absolutely everywhere. Let's talk about some of these preseason games, Canty. You just said for the Bengals, Joe Burrow, a lot of the starters expected to go here in preseason game one. Do you like that?
8: I do. I like it for the Bengals because they're notorious for getting out to slow starts. Now, they tried that approach last year, and Joe Burrow got hurt early on in the season, so it derailed any type of momentum that they could have built coming out of training camp. But I will say this. I think from an execution standpoint, it's a positive in terms of making sure that things are a little bit crisper early on. But what I'm fascinated to see, Amber, is what this defense looks like. Because Dexter Lawrence is going to play tonight, and they invested a top 10 pick in this guy to get him from the New York Giants. I want to see how much different this defense is going to look from a personnel standpoint, but also year two of Al Golden's scheme. Remember, in the second half of last year, they only allowed one offense to have over 400 total yards of offense in a game. So they had improvement from week to week. There was this drumbeat. There was this progression. I'm curious to see now that they've staffed up, they've improved the personnel in year two in Al Golden's scheme, how much better that defense can be.
5: Well, and it has to get better. We know that about the Cincinnati Bengals. That's where they needed to invest. And so I give them credit for addressing that side of the ball. I hate having your most important starters playing in preseason game one, though. I know you need to get off to a hot start in the season, but you are talking about Joe Burrow, who has been incredibly injury prone in his career. And yes, injuries can happen to anyone at any time, but it would be a bigger bummer if they happen in preseason game one to Joe Burrow than it would be if it happens, you know, at some other point in the season and he had an opportunity, though, to heal from it. I mean, the point is that whenever it happens, an injury is a very bad thing, but you don't need to necessarily risk it. If it happens during the regular season, he has to be out there. There is no questioning whether Joe Burrow should have been out there in game seven if that's when he gets injured. There's a lot of questioning whether he should have been out there in game one if he gets injured.
8: Yeah, Amber, I hear you. I mean, if you're going to get hurt, you want it to matter in terms of something being on the line.
5: Yes.
8: There are no stakes when it comes to these preseason games. And whether you win them or lose them, and I'll say this, I just wish that I played on a team that you coached in my 11-year NFL career, because I never got a pass in preseason.
5: Yeah, I digress. I wouldn't have Dexter out there either. All right, so Lions at Bengals, that is a 7 p.m. game. Let's talk about Packers at Steelers, a 7 p.m. game. Aaron Rodgers said that he wished this game was in Green Bay, because when he's faced his old team, it's been at home. I guess he would love the opportunity to go back and play on his old turf in his old stadium there in Green Bay, Wisconsin.
8: Yeah, I mean, in this game, I'm curious to see what some of the skill position players for the Green Bay Packers look like. And I'm not sure how much work a lot of those guys are going to get, but I do want to see one guy in particular, Marshawn Lloyd. He's a guy they invested a third round pick in several years ago out of USC. I want to see what he can do as a player, because that might be somebody that they have to rely on if Josh Jacobs is unavailable because of potential discipline for violating the personal conduct policy. So I really want to see the backs for the Green Bay Packers and how those guys work in this preseason matchup against the Pittsburgh Steelers, who are always formidable when it comes to their front seven. So that is something that I want to take a look at in this matchup.
5: Yeah, that's interesting. I think for the Steelers, I had talked about it a little bit earlier in the show. The reports are out of training camp that, of course, Aaron Rodgers is the starting quarterback. He's getting all the first team reps. What I find a little bit interesting about that is that there is a quarterback battle there at that number two spot between Mason Rudolph and Will Howard. And the only reason that sort of matters to me and seeing those guys in the preseason, it's first and foremost, can Will Howard be the quarterback of the future there in Pittsburgh? Because they're going to need one of those. Aaron Rodgers turns 43 in December, and he has said this is his last dance, so I'm going to take him at his word. But then also, he's going to be 43 in December. He could get injured. I mean, you are a little bit more injury prone if you're in your 40s. So what do those guys look like? Are they ready to take over if they needed to at the helm? That's a little bit interesting to me watching that storyline play out this preseason. Let's move on to the Colts at the Patriots. That is a 7:30 p.m. game. Are you plugged in?
8: Yeah, I'm plugged into Colts Patriots. I absolutely think it's interesting to see what happens in New England as far as the shuffling that is taking place along the offensive line. They drafted drafted Caleb Lomu in the first round. We'll see how that goes in terms of how much he plays, but then also how he fits and how he performs in that scheme. Because New England at its core, they want to be a power running football team. And so I'm interested to see what that offensive line does in terms of being able to make sure that they maintain that element around quarterback Drake May. Because we get a lot of focus on the receiving core and how they've upgraded. They've added A.J. Brown and how they've added Romeo Dobbs. But we've got to remember, the New England Patriots also signed Elijah Vera Tucker, former first-round draft pick from the New York Jets, and, of course, the aforementioned Lomo, who they took in the first round. So I want to see how all of that fits together. The offensive line, the protection for Drake May has to be better, and that includes having more balance with the running game. So I'm curious to see how Mike Vrabel fits all of those pieces together.
5: And everyone talks about how easy that schedule was last season. It was something like the easiest in decades in the NFL. It'll be a very different story for New England this season. Let's move on to Cardinals at Raiders, an 8 p.m. kickoff.
8: Yeah, I mean, it's the quarterbacks, right? We want to see Carson Beck. We want to see Fernando Mendoza. And now it's a real conversation to wonder which one of those guys is going to be the first to start an NFL game that actually means something. Who's going to get a crack at being QB1 earlier in the calendar? And, you know, coming into training camp, we said there is no question that that's more likely to be Fernando Mendoza. But after the Hall of Fame game and the performance that we saw from Carson Beck in that first half, I think it's a legitimately more of a question. And so I think this game, seeing the quarterbacks and having an opportunity to sense their command of the overall offense and their feel for the NFL game is going to give us some insights as to what the timeline is going to be for both of those guys making their NFL regular season debut.
5: I actually never thought the answer to that question was going to be Fernando Mendoza, because I think Carson Beck is going to get an opportunity in Arizona first. I just think they're going to go according to the script there in Vegas, and that's why they bring in Kirk Cousins. So they're just not going to pressure Fernando too soon, too early. I feel like there's a little bit more desperation from that perspective in Arizona. But then also, like you mentioned, are we going to see in the preseason the same dude that we saw in the Hall of Fame game for Carson Beck? Because that made him incredibly high in terms of on the list of everybody who could be a quarterback that maybe breaks out and surprises us this season. So we will see what it continues to look like. Chargers at Texans, an 8 p.m. kickoff.
8: I'm going to say when it comes to this matchup, the thing I want to see the most is Akeem Mezador, first round pick out of Miami. Amber, I know you're well acquainted with him. The reports out of Chargers training camp and that is that this dude is on a tear. Pass rush consistency around that has been a little bit of an issue. We'll see what happens. I know that they've had some issues negotiating an extension for Thule out there with the Bolts. So I'm curious to see what Akeem Mezador does if and when we see him on the field tonight against this Texans offense.
5: Yeah, it'll be a fun watch. Coming up next here on Unsportsmanlike, how much does it cost to put together a Power 4 roster? We'll find out. This is Unsportsmanlike.
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5: Hey, hey, hey! 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We are learning the average price of what those dudes make at every position, and it is good to be a starter in college football right now. We're rolling along here on Unsportsmanlike. Amber Wilson and Chris Canty hanging out with you. Let's bring in ESPN college football reporter Max Olson, kind enough to hop on with us from Bristol. And Max, thanks so much for joining us. You surveyed more than a dozen GMs and front office staffers, as well as a ton of agents last week at the annual personnel and recruiting symposium. So what was your biggest takeaway from those conversations?
3: Never been a better time to be a college football player at the highest level. And really just ask their agents and the folks cutting the checks. I think that it was another record setting off season for talent acquisition and retention in college football. And that's just what it is now. I think now that we're in revenue sharing and all these schools have to spend the money and have to stay competitive within their conference. You know, I think you're just seeing every year that whether you go in the transfer portal and cash in or you stay where you are and re-sign with your school. Like, I just think there's so much competition for these guys that have proven experience and have multiple years left to play. And so, you know, you expect that the quarterbacks and the offensive tackles and the edge rushers are worth $1 million if they can really play. But guys, at every other position, we are seeing the bar get raised higher and higher every offseason.
4: And Max, to that point, we're now embarking on a second season where these schools can directly compensate these athletes as a part of revenue sharing. I'm curious to know how that has driven the growth of these NIL valuations and these guys ultimately being able to get their bag.
3: Yeah, I think you got to remember, like, for all these players, if you hit the open market, there's lots of schools bidding for your services now. And I think back when it was just NIL collectives, you know, some schools had the funding for that and could really put that together and put a lot of money out there, and some schools didn't. And so when it has turned into the institution funding the roster, everybody has to if you want to be competitive, if you want to, like, not get beat up, like, you have to spend, you know, $15 million plus on your football roster. And there's certainly, I think you talk to GMs and they believe some people are, you know, well over that and probably at $40 million plus for this season. And so the number just keeps rising, and there's supposed to be a salary cap to this, but people are not really respecting that if you want to be a playoff contender. And so I think that's a huge piece of it. And I think when you're a player who, if you're just like in the NFL, like, if you're getting offered a deal that's not great, you can hit the open market and find plenty of other schools who can offer you a lot more.
5: Max Olson joining us here on Unsportsmanlike. It's so interesting to me, the actual pay scale of what's happening in college, because a typical running back range right now is between $1 and $3 million. Overall, that's less than they make in the NFL, but it's way higher in terms of the pay scale. Whereas an interior line O-lineman, for example, in the NFL would make a ton more pay scale wise. In college, makes a lot less. So the running back is more valued in college than at the NFL level. Why? Is that a lack of longevity thing, or is that a fame thing and we're talking NIL?
3: Yeah, running back's interesting because it is still kind of philosophical in terms of how teams approach it, and there are more $1 million backs in college football this year than ever before, but there are still a lot of programs that, you know, want to have a stable of two or three guys, and they want to kind of maybe take $2 million and split it up over three guys. And so you see, like, there is, I think you can see the, you know, we've seen from the early portal days of, like, Kenneth Walker taking over Michigan State, like, if you get the right guy, the impact there really pays off. But I think, you know, your point is great on interior offensive line. I think they will pay $1 million or $1.5 million for an offensive tackle who has experience. But I think a lot of these schools, it is still a struggle, just like in the NFL. It's a struggle to find true offensive tackles. And so you're going to take guys in the transfer portal that maybe are coming up from a group of five or an FCS school, and you're going to move them inside, and you're going to pay them a little less just based on where they're coming from. And so I think that's an area where maybe the pay hasn't totally caught up. It's weirdly interior offensive line and, like, linebacker and tight end. Those positions are probably a little bit underpaid, but that is maybe just because people are spending too much money on the other spots.
4: Talking to ESPN college football reporter Max Olson on Unsportsmanlike. And Max, we're talking about this explosion in terms of what guys are being able to get in the NIL. I'm curious from your perspective, what people around the sport are saying in terms of whether or not there's a bubble to this. How sustainable is the spending, the player spending, when it comes to NIL? And will we see that plateau or level off in the foreseeable future?
3: It's a great question. You know, you talk to people a year ago and they would say, well, we're going into a salary cap here. You know, everybody, the institution has to keep it to $20 million and no more. And so, you know, these players are going to be making less next year. Well, that's just not true. I think when you get into how competitive this stuff is and everybody wants to win and they're eventually going to say the number that they need to say to get the player, the spending just keeps going up. And I think you talk to coaches like Kyle Whittingham at Big Ten Media Days said it straight up. He believes that it's not sustainable, especially if the prices keep going up 20, 30, 40% every offseason. And so, I think there's obviously an appetite for, hey, we want to you know, we want to do what Indiana did. We want to flip this thing and be instantly successful. And you can do that with the transfer portal. But I think it is, there are some schools that are equipped to just keep spending that money and that bar keep going up every year. And there are some that are struggling to even get to the 15, 20 million for this year's team. And so certainly there is going to be, you know, whether it is the stuff from DC or like, I think there is the potential here for a reckoning here in the next few years where they try to limit this to some degree. But even in those conversations, it's been about taking the cap to 45 million or more. And so I think so far, if you're an agent, you feel like the price is just going to keep going up every year until something substantial changes.
4: Well, I mean, clearly agents have been the biggest beneficiary of the current landscape of college football. But I do have to ask as a follow-up, Max, what conference has been the biggest beneficiary of the current landscape with NIL valuations continuing to go through the roof? Is it as simple as looking at the Big Ten, who's won the last three national championships, and saying that they are the biggest winners in the current state of play in college football? Or is it more democratic than that?
3: I think if you ask Big Ten coaches, and obviously they're very proud of the run of national titles now, but I think they would tell you that. I think that had a pretty profound impact on the Big Ten being able to catch up to the SEC. And it's funny, guys, the feedback I got on this story after it ran was generally from Big Ten and SEC staffers who were like, actually, I think, you know, when you said that the high end for corner is 900,000, it's really more like way over a million. Like, it turns out to them, like, these numbers seem way too low in just in terms of the prices that they're willing to pay for these players, especially if they're in the transfer portal. And so I think that's where you kind of start to see the gap grow a little bit, is that the Big Ten and the SEC are the really big spenders that are going to go to 25, 30, 40 million for their roster this year. And I think for the Big 12 and the ACC, you know, you have Texas Tech, you have Miami, but a lot of these programs are just trying to figure out how to make this sustainable, how to find the funds for this. And I think, as one agent put it to me, I think you see the gap between good and elite is growing wider because of this right now.
5: These GMs don't want to be accused of overpaying after your list comes out and reveals the average at all of these positions. ESPN college football reporter Max Olson joining us here on Unsportsmanlike. Let's talk about quarterbacks. You just mentioned Miami, Max. The typical quarterback range is between $1 and $3 million. Darian Mensah is making $8 million. So what makes him worth that?
3: Desperation in the case of Miami, and that he's a great player and had a great year last year at Duke and led them to the ACC championship. But I think Miami was in a situation, really, I think part of it is that because they had Cam Ward, who was just, he came in and transferred in and was a program changer for them, then they follow that up with Carson Beck, who was a terrific point guard, obviously leads them to a national championship game. I think part of it is just that now that Miami's had those 2 years back-to-back and those, you know, elite experiences with top transfer quarterbacks, they were swinging for the fences once again this offseason, and that went all the way down to the deadline of the 2 week portal window in terms of them being able to get a deal done with Darian Mensah. They're chasing Ty Simpson. They're chasing a lot of different players out there and trying to get them to come to Miami while they were still preparing for a national championship game and a playoff run and all that. So they were in a tough spot there. And I think that leads to I wouldn't say maybe necessarily an overpay. I think if Miami has the kind of season they think they're going to have, then they could probably justify it. But they were in a position of a little bit of desperation of they needed to go get a guy and you needed to go way above the market price to get that done. I think we've seen, you know, the expectation this offseason was that, you know, for Sam Leavitt, for Brennan Sorsby, who's obviously no longer at Texas Tech, Josh Hoover, and some of those guys, like, you kind of expected those top players in the portal, it's $4 to $5 million. But Darian Mensah, the ultimate outlier once again this year.
4: Yeah. Max, last one from me, and I know that the college game is now more closely resembling the pro game in terms of the dynamics in these organizations and who's getting paid, how they get paid. I'm curious to know where the front offices and the general managers fall when it comes to the level of influence on these programs. Are they still in the background, or are they gaining more power, more cachet when it comes to the overall direction of these programs and these athletic departments?
3: Yeah, the last couple of years, the general manager position has gained a lot more notoriety. The pay is going up. I think that the influence and just their ability to really kind of steer the ship a little bit more for a program, I think you're totally seeing that. And there have been some really high profile examples of that, like Texas Tech. And, you know, I think that is the model is definitely shifting here a little bit. I think part of that is because you need to, you know, we are calling it front offices now because you need to staff up and you need the ability to scout everybody else's roster and be ready for the portal and be ready to go get the guys you want to get when that opens in January and get those deals done. And so you need people who can negotiate contracts. You need people who can scout the rest of the country. And so I think the influence has grown there. Obviously, there's still a lot of head coaches like Mario Cristobal who are going to have final say on roster and who they want to take and all that. But I think that's definitely changed. And, you know, I think that as this stuff becomes way more complicated and really more professionalized, where you are, you know, doing deals with agents and redlining them and all that stuff, like you need to have folks who are prepared for this. And I think it's, you know, college football has really had to adapt quite a bit here behind the scenes here the last couple of years to the direction it's in now, where it feels a lot more like a semi-pro sport.
5: Yeah, it's wild. I mean, it makes sense, but it's wild that we're talking about general managers in college football. You can find him at Max_Olson. Thanks, Max. We appreciate it.
3: Thanks for having me.
5: Coming up next here on Unsportsmanlike, Amber Wilson, Chris Canty. Chris Canty, he's going to skedaddle. He's now leaving me like how Evan left us, because First Take is coming up at 10 a.m. But coming up next, I will be here for you. I will give you the most unsportsmanlike moment of the day. This is Unsportsmanlike.
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5: We are coming down the stretch here on Unsportsmanlike. It is just me, Amber Wilson. Evan left a couple hours ago to get ready to moderate First Take. Very questionable move that he needed a couple hours to get ready to ask questions that he already has written down before the show today. And then Chris Canty left, but he only left a few minutes ago. That one makes sense because he's a debater today on First Take. They're headed your way at 10 a.m. Eastern on ESPN. So I'm taking it down the stretch here with the unsportsmanlike moment of the day. Nuno, help
14: me
5: out.
14: You also forgot to mention that Michelle's still looking for the tape of her first pitch.
5: So that's true. Why she's Michelle's not here because she was throwing out the first pitch, maybe the third pitch. There might have been a fifth pitch that got questioned earlier in the show. If you missed anything here, check out the podcast on the ESPN app. I'm sure she did amazing.
15: Also, real quick, happy birthday, Smalls. Today's her birthday.
14: Yeah, happy birthday. Release the tape.
15: She's celebrating a big one, so
5: enjoy. Well, that's why she's not giving you guys the darn tape. She's busy celebrating.
14: Yeah, great. Release the tape.
5: Celebrating how great her first pitch was and celebrating her birthday. Happy birthday, Michelle. You guys buried that before. I didn't know that information.
15: There's still no excuse. We still need the tape. So you talked about it on the podcast. So earlier in the show, in the 6 o'clock hour, we talked about Ben Johnson and his comments and part of what his goals for this year, right? Like undefeated, highest scoring offense. And in there, you know, he mentioned about stars, like shooting beyond that. We're shooting beyond the moon. We're shooting for the stars. And one, Evan Cohen had a little issue, with astrology versus astronomy.
16: I also realize this whole thing. I know nothing about astrology because I didn't know like the stars, moon, like which one was further out, and I didn't.
5: What?
16: Know. We're not sports like presented by Progressive Insurance.
17: What kind of education you got in Wisconsin?
14: That's also astrology, Evan.
5: Yeah, that's astronomy.
17: Astronomy.
16: Bye. I also realize what.
15: So, do we think Evan ever tried to use the like, hey, what's your name? What's your sign? Line.
5: 100%. Yeah, 100%.
14: How does he not understand that stars are farther than the moon?
5: That was crazy to me. When he said that, I didn't mean to call him out with my what? But I was shocked that he didn't realize that stars were further away than the moon. And then during the break, I mentioned to him, you know, stars are suns, right? In other galaxies, they've got planets rotating around them. He was very shocked by that information.
14: Do you think he knows that the sun is a star? Like our sun is a star?
5: I don't think he realizes any of that. Which, in fairness to him, he did say, I don't know much about astrology.
15: Also, though, but like, is it one of the like basic science projects that we do as children? Like, we did as children, like the whole stars and moon, like, you know, like Earth type of setup? Like, didn't he not do that?
5: I guess not.
14: We did talk about the fact that Pluto is no longer a planet, which he did recall me doing a whole I'm over it about that like 3 years ago. But he doesn't know that the stars are not as close as the moon.
5: Did they reverse course on Pluto? Is that still not a planet?
14: No, it's still not a planet. All ridiculous. Right, bring it back.
5: That is ridiculous. I don't know what's happening. We were always told it was a planet our entire lives. Well, not Evan, because apparently Evan wasn't told anything about space. That's what we learned this morning.
15: All right. This one's more for Pat and Cam, who's producing TV today. So all these teams are putting out training camp videos, right? Great plays on offense, great plays on defense. So the Philadelphia Eagles yesterday posted a great defensive play of a player intercepting a pass. Only problem was the pass was thrown by QB1 Jalen Hurts. Amber, as someone who knows about bad QB play down in Miami. Thoughts on the team social media putting QB1 out on blast like this?
5: That was an unnecessary shot at my Miami Dolphins. I would kill for this kind of QB play. Are you kidding? Because at least they have the same quarterback there in that red jersey, and we know what we're getting from him, at least to some extent. No, this doesn't matter at all. I mean, it's funny that they put that out, but who cares?
14: This is objectively hilarious. Also, a lot of people care for some reason. This video
5: they actually
14: has...
5: care? Like, they're worried that Jalen Hurts is throwing an INT?
14: No, it's more that, like, people are just like, Jalen Hurts isn't very good, which is... ridiculous.
5: We've been having that conversation for a while. He's not very good, but you know, that whole Super Bowl thing, I'll take that. If it's not
14: the video has 15 million impressions at
5: this
14: point.
5: That's amazing. Here's what I think happens to Jalen Hurts, and I'm not a huge Jalen Hurts gal. I think he's good. I think he's solid. I don't think that he's a top tier quarterback in the NFL, but you cannot argue against the winning. What I do think happens here to Jalen is sort of what happens with Dak in Dallas. Obviously, Jalen's done a lot more winning. He plays for the Philadelphia Eagles. That's a tough fan base, Pat. It is.
14: It's America's team.
5: It's the tough fan. Y'all are tough. That's the reality of the situation.
14: It's not even
5: He's
14: Eagles
5: under
14: fans.
5: A microscope.
14: This is all it's, everybody else.
5: It's not. Oh, everybody else is dunking
14: on
5: Jalen
14: Hurts. They're all freaking out about it.
5: But I think that's why the noise is always loud around Jalen, is because it's a tough city to play in, and there's a lot of eyeballs on that team always.
14: Well, one person who's going to find that out is LeBron James. And one of the things that has happened in Philadelphia recently, Philadelphia is very known for their murals around the city. That's a big thing in Philly. And somebody in Chinatown in Philly has painted a mural of LeBron James already being thrown an alley-oop from William Penn. this mural is obviously an homage to the famous Dwayne Wade alley-oop.
5: Yeah, but it's not William Penn. Okay, here we go. All right, I see it.
14: What do you mean? It is William Penn.
5: It is William Penn, but there's also a wave.
14: Where are you going? What happened?
5: Like, why is he under a wave?
14: Happened to you right there?
5: Did you lose me?
14: It sounded like you walked down the hall.
5: I walked down the hall. I'm looking at the. I'm trying to get a good look-see here of this mural, and I'm just a little bit confused. By how this...
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10: 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Plenty to get you set for tonight's contest, including Aaron Rodgers meeting with Jason Wilde and other members of the Packers media yesterday. We'll do it on Wilde and Tausch coming up next on 100.5 ESPN, the ESPN Wisconsin app, and the ESPN Madison YouTube channel. That's just one of three big games on the docket today. Brewers start a four-game set in Los Angeles against the Dodgers. 9:10 first pitch tonight on 100.5 ESPN. 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

0: the Thursday edition. We got ourselves some football tonight. Yes, it's preseason football. Yes, it doesn't count. Yes, there are going to be guys playing extended minutes that are not going to be playing for the Green Bay Packers this season. But it's still football. I'm still looking forward to it. Live from Pittsburgh and Acrisure Stadium edition. We talked to Aaron Rodgers yesterday. It was an enjoyable back and forth conversation between the former Packers, current Steelers quarterback, and a number of us who covered him throughout his career here in Green Bay, including one Jason Wild edition. And where in the world is Tausche San Diego? I don't think he's on the show yet for today.
1: That's a great question, Jason.
0: 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YouTube, and of course everything you need on the amazing, incredible, stupendous ESPN Wisconsin app, which is free, which is fully customizable, and you can find both in the Apple and Android app stores. I'm Jason Wildy in Green Bay. Jesse Nelson is in the Everlight Solar ESPN Madison studios. And for those of you that were saying, you know what? Tausch is back. Jesse won't be the cousin sub of the day. Tausch all the time. Well, not all the time. Guess who's back? Back again. Jesse's back. Be nice about it. Nice shirt. Did you take that out of George's Packers collection?
2: No, I debuted this. Becca actually got this for me sometime in the not too recent past. I debuted it while you were on your sabbatical with Tausch here in the studio. Very loud shirt, but
0: it's fun.
2: And it's got like all the. So it's a Packers shirt. It's got these green and gold, like it's got bags, boards, and like pop-up chairs and grills and like tongs. So it's like a tailgate, backyard tailgate kind of shirt. Good for like graduation parties or festive summer celebrations like today.
0: Can you
2: is.
0: Zoom in on yourself so we can see the pattern more closely?
2: All right, hang on a minute. Last time everyone zoomed in on me and no one really enjoyed it.
0: Just on the pattern, not.
2: This is going to take a minute to get situated.
0: Okay.
2: We're experiencing a lot of...
0: Moving pieces today.
2: Tausch said this was going to be a weird one today, and he's right so far. So here we are. Okay, this is me. And now if I go to this, and I...
0: Here's a guy wearing a loud shirt.
2: Hang on a second. I got to zoom in on this. I don't know.
0: This is great radio.
2: Yeah.
0: But even better television.
2: There we go.
0: Yeah, there we go. Yeah.
2: And now
0: zooming
2: down.
0: In on the headphones. Yeah.
2: There you go.
0: Look at that. That is fun.
2: Would you like to describe what you're seeing for the radio audience?
0: Yes. Well, you're the play-by-play guy. I should probably turn it over to you.
2: Look at Jesse's left shoulder here on the video stream. Man, this guy looks svelte. Looks like he's been hitting the gym lately. And yes, it's got bags, boards, and grill tongs, and grill tops, and little pop-up chairs. All the things I've already described on the program, but indicating that this is a fun guy who likes to have a good time outdoors, a summer celebration indeed, and the return of football tonight, Jason Wildy, for the Green Bay Packers and the Pittsburgh Steelers.
0: Indeed. Your Packers logo on the left chest. Green and gold and white. And is that, that's a three-button polo?
2: It's
0: is that
2: three
0: what that
2: buttons.
0: Is?
2: We got two button. If we really want to have a good time, I could lower the
0: no,
2: second button.
0: No, but, I don't know who that would be a good time for, but no. Thank you for your offer. Yes, so is that your official game day shirt now? Are you going to be wearing
2: that? Well, it depends how tonight goes. You know, if this is going to be fun. If Jordy Nelson, you know, we have a repeat of Jordy Nelson in Pittsburgh from whatever year that was, 2015. I think that was the last time they played. Was that the last time they played a preseason game in Pittsburgh?
0: I do believe. They've played there
3: in the regular season and a couple times since, but that's the only one.
2: Yeah. So if we have a repeat like that, we may never wear this shirt again. Hopefully that is not the case tonight. We have a good time. We see some good things from Jordan Love. Is Tyrod Taylor going to play? I was talking to my dad on the way in this morning.
3: Probably a meaningful amount, I would think.
2: He said he was excited to watch the first game to see what the backup quarterbacks look like because Love hasn't been able to stay healthy the last couple of seasons, so it'd be nice to see what Tyrod Taylor or if he would be the backup. I don't think there's any other option there. But that's the goal for tonight's game, to see how they look. That's according to Usher George. That's what he's watching tonight for.
3: The YouTube comments already giving their thoughts on the shirt.
2: Mm-hmm.
3: I will say, Jennifer says Tausch was harsh on the original debut, I thought.
2: He was. Yeah, he was kind of mean about it. Yeah.
3: Okay.
2: Not
3: good
2: so
3: to know.
2: Nice.
3: Random, if his shirt has a Packers logo, it's a good shirt. Geriad, shirt is a bit much for my taste personally, but you do you, Jelly. So I would say on balance.
2: I think I'm a bit much for most people in general, so it's on par.
3: Tend to agree with that. So I think mostly positive. Work, although there have been multiple requests to zoom back out now, just so you know.
2: What's it? Was it Dexter's Laboratory, the old cartoon show where you never saw the parents' heads? It was like he was always down on the. They never showed the parents' faces.
3: Really?
2: Yeah. And I thought that was always a weird technique in a cartoon where it's like the parents' faces didn't matter. That's kind of what this is like right now. Like, you don't need to see my face as I'm talking. You just need to know that I'm a festive guy ready for Packers football tonight.
3: Yes, you are definitely a festive guy. Well, we are ready for Packers football. We don't know if Aaron Rodgers is going to play or not. They kept that kind of close to the vest out there in Latrobe, Pennsylvania. We know that Jordan Love, barring a last-minute change of heart from the head coach, is going to play some. And I don't want to keep rehashing this. I don't want to bring up Jordy Nelson's name again, but I will bring up the fact that last year in the preseason opener in Lambeau Field against the New York Jets, Jordan Love sustained a thumb injury to his left hand. Fortunately, that's not the hand that he throws with, but he still had to have surgery to repair the torn ligament, and it still was something that affected his preparation heading into the season. And I will stand on this hill and continue to alongside Tausch, who said the same thing yesterday. I don't think it makes sense to put him out there. I don't think you need him out there to test drive the current configuration of the offensive line. I just don't think the juice is worth the squeeze. And if he hurts his thumb again, he's going to have a hard time squeezing anything. So I don't love the idea. I understand that I'm a helicopter parent and a helicopter beat writer. I get it. I wonder if you gave Jordan Love some truth serum, what he would say, because he does not operate the same way as his predecessor, who was very clear about his disdain for preseason football yesterday during our Zoom call with him. That was one of the many things we discussed with Rodgers. We did not discuss any public health officials or anything else related to that. But we did enjoy our conversation with him. I did not do a separate conversation with him. I am still working to make that happen before our anniversary event because I know there are. Yeah, I'll be honest with you. I'm okay with that. Didn't have to happen before this, and he addressed a lot of topics that I was interested in hearing him address yesterday. So it was fine. If it ends up not working out before our big celebration of our anniversary, I'm okay with that, too. It would be on brand, given how many times he agreed to come on the show and then no-showed on us. So it was great to catch up with him. It was great to hear him talk about how much Green Bay means to him still and the people. I think he's – and, Jesse, I don't know if in any of your friendship tiers you have a guy like this. I have a few people in my life that are this way. They never necessarily admit that they were wrong. They just talk about things in a way that implies that they were wrong or they weren't as appreciative at the time as they should have been or whatever it might be. But they never, ever come out and say it. Yeah, I wish I would have played it differently or I wish I would have done this differently, or I was wrong to say this. I never heard him say that yesterday, but I sure heard him talk about Green Bay with incredible nostalgia and appreciation. And then he also said that when Bill Huber suggested, well, you'll be back in 5 years before you're inducted into the Pro Football Hall of Fame, he said, well, first I'd have to get an invitation, which I thought was an interesting response from him.
2: I was thinking about this morning. We'll wait to play your question until Tausch is here, because you know he's going to want to critique how that entire exchange went.
3: Well, so. I'll be honest with you. I don't want to do it without him, because I chose that question in part because that was what he felt was the most compelling. I even name-checked him in it, and I got to be honest, it was okay. The most telling thing about his answer about his departure from Green Bay was he chose to emphasize that there was more contentiousness than maybe we even thought there was.
2: We'll hear it. When do you think, because this is going to be his last year. He basically came out and said that straight up on Pat McAfee.
3: Repeatedly. Yeah. Said it to Kyle Brandt. Kyle Brandt said, hey, what happens if you have a great year, you guys win a couple of playoff games? He's like, no, this is it. This is it. So that's what he says.
2: So is he going to come back next year and get a big recognition from the crowd? Is it going to be the year after that? I think it's going to be 2030 when it would be the 20-year anniversary of the Super Bowl team. That seems like it would be the time. Couple of years pass in retirement. Just like Favre, everybody gets to suddenly think back about the good times. You forget about the end of the career. And 2030, a celebration of the Super Bowl team would be a good time for him to come back and celebrate that anniversary and be welcomed back by Packers fans.
3: Yeah, I would, first of all, I would think it would happen sooner. Now, if he retires after this season, then it would be 27, 28, 29, 30, 31. I guess he'd be in the 2031 or 2032 Hall of Fame class. I mean, he's going to be a first ballot Hall of Famer. There's no question about that. I think it would be 2032, because the first year he would sit out would be 2027, and you have to sit out 5 years to be eligible. That said, you know, I wouldn't think you'd want to wait. And certainly he hasn't gone and played for the Bears or the Vikings. So, and it certainly it wasn't as contentious as his departure was, as Brett Favre's departure was in 2008 when you abandoned your childhood favorite team to cheer for the Jets and Vikings. So I would think it would happen sooner than that. I would definitely think they want his name on the facade with his number retired long before he actually goes into the Hall of Fame, is what I would think. And so sits out 27, 28, 29, 30, and 31. He goes into the Hall in 32, which is a crazy time of number of years to think about. But I would think it happens maybe as soon as 2028. That would be my guess. I just don't think it's apples to apples with what your guy said on his way out the door and everything else that he how he handled things upon his departure, number four.
2: You think he comes back for a game day, or do you think he does his own celebration kind of deal like they did with
3: Favre? I don't think he does the Favre thing where he sells tickets for $12 and then allegedly goes to charities and stuff like that. So I don't know. I don't think that's his jam. Apparently, he insists he's going to disappear and make occasional public appearances after he's retired. I'm very eager to say that. One of the questions I didn't ask him yesterday that I want to at some point is back when he was doing the show with us, he had said that he didn't see himself playing past 36. He wound up winning two of his four MVPs after his 36th birthday, and he will turn 43 in December. So he has overshot that as much as we overshot his prediction of 230 programs. So we'll see. We'll see what his post-career arc looks like. But we will see tonight what the Packers look like. Lots to talk about to get you ready for Packers-Steelers, and what I want to know what you're going to be keeping your eye on as a Packers fan. What intrigues you the most about tonight? I am sure it is not anything about Jordan Love's performance. And I'm curious if you think, as a fan, he should be out there. I don't, but I'm open to being disagreed with by our fans. 844-770-3776 is the Carbless Talk and Text Line. 844-770-3776. Carbless List is more. All right, I need to tell you more about the ESPN Wisconsin Fantasy Football Draft, which is coming up on August 27th, which I believe is less than 2 weeks away, 13 days away. 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

0: for Packers Steelers, our first game day edition of Wilde and Tausch. It does not count in the standings, of course, but it is our first game, even more interesting than family night. And you know this, if you have ever listened to our program, which I think most of you have, I love the preseason. I don't love the idea of playing your most important players in the preseason. My favorite preseason moment remains when they went up to Winnipeg with the Clinkster and the field had holes in it from where the CFL goalposts were, and they deactivated 33 guys, but said to the rest of the guys, yeah, we're okay with you guys risking injury out there.
1: That's better than the paint at the Hall of Fame game.
0: That is, that's a close second. But yes, I remember listening to Tausch. That was when he was still on the pregame show and we still had the broadcast rights. And he, him trying to fill time while the debate raged on of whether the game was going to be played or not, remains one of my favorite Tausch moments. He crushed it. He did a great job. He is one heck of a filibusterer. He was really good that night. And then the game wasn't played at all. That game has come a long way, though. They do a really nice job now that they've figured out how to paint the field and stuff. So, Jesse, before, as we work to track Tausch down, before we get to anything that Aaron Rodgers said, you mentioned Usher George is looking forward to seeing Tyrod Taylor. Am I quoting him correctly?
1: Correct. Well, he didn't even say him by name. The backup quarterbacks. In the event that Jordan Love goes down, seeing what the backup quarterbacks do in a preseason game is typically a decent indication of what you have at that position, especially if they're going without a milquetoast offense, which they might do for a series or so tonight. So that's what he was looking forward to seeing.
0: Tyrod Taylor had a good day Tuesday, I think it was, Monday or Tuesday. And again, all we've talked about with Tyrod Taylor is how good he's going to be for Jordan Love, that he's 37 years old and he's got all this experience and he's a different type of backup than what Jordan has had these 3 years. But the fact of the matter is Jordan Love has missed time each of the last 2 years due to injury. And so he better also be able to play because, as we learned over the past two seasons, Malik Willis played pretty damn well for them when they needed him to. And we'll see if Tyrod Taylor can do that. All right, so that's what Usher George is watching. I'm taking, as Tausch would call it, the low-hanging fruit. I don't see the game through the same lens that Bulaga and Tausch see it because they played the game. But I'm watching the offensive line. I'm watching Jacob Monk. I'm watching, you know, whether it's Darian Kennard or Anthony Belton that starts for Zeebach at right tackle. I'm watching Jagger Burton. And frankly, even though we know he is the starter, I want to see what Jordan Morgan does at left tackle. We've been told that he's going to be good. Joe Thomas, who's a Pro Football Hall of Famer, has told us that. I want to see it. Not that I don't believe Joe's take, but again, this is a guy who played everywhere but left tackle his first 2 years in the league. So I will take the low-hanging fruit of the offensive line. Jesse, what will you be keeping your eye on?
1: Well, easy for me. For the first time in a week, we will know if a field goal is good or not, if it's kicked by Trey Smack. So when you look at preseason football and who's playing the hardest, I think a lot of times it's guys on special teams who are trying to make the roster in any role that they can. Field goals do not look different in the preseason than they do in the regular season. Snap the ball, hold the ball, kick the ball, it's good or no good. So I will be watching, and I hope that the Packers offense actually does stall at several points around the 30-yard line, around the 35-yard line. Give Trey Smack a 45-yarder, a 50-yarder in-game situation. Let's see what this guy's got. There's been pressure on him already to start camp. You've talked to him. Everybody's talked to him. Like, let's see what he actually does in a game situation for real, if he can handle the pressure of his NFL debut. That's what I'll be watching for tonight.
0: I am 100% on board with that, and I hope that they stall out multiple times in the high red zone or farther back, because I want to see him kick about five field goals tonight and see how many he makes.
1: If I'm LaFleur, I might even stop the offense. This is going to sound preposterous. This sounds like Homer saying this, if he would say such a thing.
0: This does sound like something Homer would say.
1: I would kick it on second down and 10 at the 44-yard line. Like, that way you're not...
0: you're not even running the ball into the line of scrimmage.
1: You're not putting the offense in a bad situation. This is what we all want to see. Does this guy have what it takes to kick field goals in the regular season? I would consider, if they're at the 30-yard line on second and 10, I would bring him out and kick it.
0: For a 48-yarder on second and 10... Like, with a minute 45 left in the first quarter.
1: I don't care. If they're at the 15-yard line, go for it on fourth and whatever. I don't care at that point. But if you're around the third, like, that's where we need to know. Can he make them from 45, 50, 55 in a game situation? That's why you draft a kicker, right? Because he's got to have that ability to do that. I'd strongly consider kicking it on every possession tonight. Let's see what he's got. Put him to the Wolves.
0: Well, we will see how many opportunities he gets, but that is undeniably. We've covered two of the three things that I had in my three things to watch on Channel 3000. We'll get to the third one if and when we are joined by Tausch, or even if we're not. So we're working to get connected with him. In the meantime, Jesse, things with your Brewers. Did you say anything to anyone about any sort of conversations about a conversation? About a conversation after the way things went in San Diego?
1: Why do people keep asking me this? They're still the best record in baseball. It's not that when I said I was questioning Pat Murphy's job status last year, they were in fourth place. Their offense was putrid in early May.
0: I'm not the first person to have brought this up, though.
1: No, you're not. I got a text last night. Oh, Jesse, are you going to call for anyone's job tomorrow? No, they're a bad Bryce Terang challenge and one bad pitch by Logan Henderson and a great start on Monday night. They're those two things away from winning two out of three against San Diego. But because those two things went differently, suddenly the whole thing went to crap. I'm out on Chad Patrick. Chad Patrick should take 2 weeks off and quit. Everything else is good.
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0: Put your hands together. I have no idea where he is. I have no idea what he's doing. He warned us that there might be some logistical challenges for today's show. And, well, let's be honest, it's 9:36 and he's joining us now. So, there were, in fact, as he promised, some logistical challenges, but he is the straw that stirs our drink. Tito's infused Coors Light's bubbler beverage. He is Mark Tauscher, the Packers Hall of Famer. Tausch, in the words of Vince Lombardi, what the hell's going on out here?
1: Hey, good morning, boys. How are we today?
2: More important how you are, Tausch.
0: What the heck, man?
1: I'm doing well. Flight got delayed, as I kind of figured it might. I was supposed to be in Atlanta at about 8:40. That didn't happen, but I was able to catch the last segment. Jesse, I just want to make sure I'm correct on this. You want them to kick a field goal on 2nd and 10.
0: Yes. That's what happened.
2: That's what I would like to see tonight. Yep.
0: Indeed.
2: If they're at the 30-yard line. Not every 2nd and 10. If they're 2nd and 10 at the 30, I want to kick a field goal.
1: Okay. And that tells you everything you need to know about preseason football right there, in my opinion. But
0: it does. You're
1: glad
0: right
1: to be here, boys. And Jason, I missed the first segment. How did your thing with Rodgers go yesterday?
0: It was fine. We saved some of the clips so you could hear them for yourself. I'm not going to lie.
1: He's not going to play tonight, right?
0: I don't think so, but I can't say that with absolute certainty. You know, they're kind of playing that game that they like to play. Mike McCarthy really likes to play that will they or won't they play game. He always refused to tell you flat out if guys were going to play or not. Not the case with Matt LaFleur, who told us, unless he changes his mind, that Jordan Love will play tonight. But it went okay. He was great when he was talking nostalgically about Green Bay. I will say that I try to take your advice and your opinion mm-hmm. under advisement when I make decisions, because usually those are good pieces of advice. In this case,
1: except for yesterday,
0: I still think it was the right question to ask. I do. I had some others. I was hoping I would get a second round, but we didn't get to that. But his answer was mid to the question we decided on, which was of course about his departure and what he did for. I even name checked you. Thought that would help. It really didn't. I didn't think. Jesse, do you have that ready? Should we play it for Tausch right away?
2: I do. You want it?
0: Yeah. Here, Tausch, you be the judge of Jason right. Wild and his question to Aaron Rodgers on the Zoom with the Steelers yesterday.
3: All right. Question number one. Let's go ahead with Jason Wild.
4: Jason Wild.
5: Aaron, how are you?
4: Hey, Jason.
5: I was talking about this with Jordan yesterday. When you think back to the summer of 2008 and what that was like for you, and the kid cursing you out when you were typing in the code for the parking lot and everything else, have you ever thought about how much easier you made it for Jordan to take over for you than what you dealt with that summer? Tausch was saying today that he thinks you gave Jordan the best transition any quarterback in the NFL has ever had. How do you view that?
4: Because it was a little contentious on the way out.
5: I'm sorry?
4: Because it was a little contentious on the way out. Is that what
5: I would say? More than a little, probably, for you on your when Brett was on his way out, and you made it way easier for him.
4: Yeah, I mean, I don't like take any pride with that. You know, make feel like I did him a favor or anything. You know, I was obviously ready to move on, and so were they. We had similar trajectories, being 3 years as a backup. So there's less of a grace period for both of us that we had than, you know, other quarterbacks who maybe get thrown in year one or year two. But, yeah, I mean, it wasn't the best ending there. And because of that, I'm sure it was probably easier for fans and backers to get behind him more than the push-pull of 08, where, you know, Favre in late June said he wanted to come back, and then there's a whole summer of Willie won't he, and then he shows up on family night, and yeah, it was probably a little easier transition, but I don't take any credit for that. It just played out the way it played out.
0: Tausch, later on, he also...
1: Yeah, that was the first question.
0: Yeah, he wasn't warmed
1: everything.
0: Up.
1: Yeah, he wasn't warmed up. I bet you get him in a long form. There's a lot there. But probably, I'll take the credit for that being a bad question. That wasn't the right time or place.
0: Yeah, it was...
2: Tough draw, hit and lead off.
0: Yeah.
1: Not good.
0: Hey, not good. I'm not complaining. Last time we did this, I didn't get a question. So I'm not complaining.
3: All right. Question number one. Let's go ahead with Jason Wild.
4: Jason Wild.
1: And you know, old boy's just sitting there laughing.
0: I know he enjoyed that.
1: Laughing when he said...
0: So here's what I thought was interesting, though, and I don't know which other ones Jesse's going to play, but later on, Bill Huber kind of states matter-of-factly that you'll be back within 5 years before you go into Canton, and Rogers responds with, well, there'll have to be an invite first. I never want to assume... But I guess I was under the impression that, you know, yes, certainly there was not a lot of love lost when things came to an end there. But I thought that they were certainly on far better terms than they were with Jesse's guy, who then subsequently went to the then arch rival Minnesota Vikings. Like, what do you make of Rogers responding with, well, there'll have to be an invite first?
1: I thought it was interesting when I heard that. But listen, I think you're finishing a career. All of that stuff smokes. The Packers are going to be more than happy to have Aaron Rodgers back. They're going to be more than... This isn't a case where, like in Mike McCarthy with Mark Murphy, there's a lot of tension. That is just, I don't think, the case. I don't think Goody's going to throw a parade for him, but I think the Packers as a front office and as a marketing team and as the Hall of Fame, there is no question they are going to do everything to make Aaron's welcome back and induction into the Packer Hall of Fame as big of a thing as they possibly can. So now, I agree with you. I found that interesting because it maybe gives you a little bit of, it's still maybe icier than we thought, but I think the thaw is, it's definitely thawed more than maybe it maybe hasn't thawed as much, but there is no doubt in my mind that 5 years from the time that he's done playing, he is going to be welcomed with open arms and celebrated in a very big way.
0: While we were waiting to get connected with you, Jesse and I were talking about when he would like come back and have his number retired and be put in the Packers Hall of Fame. And Jesse said 2030 on the 20th anniversary of the Super Bowl team that you were on. And I said, I don't think it's going to take that long. Like, this is not the same as the Favre saga with playing for the Vikings and wanting to stick it to the Packers and everything else. I said maybe as soon as 2028. I don't think they wait until the year before he goes into Canton. But again, maybe that's me thinking that relations are better than they actually are. But I don't see it taking as long because I don't think, even if it was a little contentious, it wasn't nearly as contentious as it was with Favre.
1: No, it's not even in the same ballpark. So I don't know what the protocol is. I think the Packers in the past have tried to get their Hall of Fame players celebrated in the Packers Hall of Fame prior to being inducted into the Hall of Fame. So I would think if he retires this year, which is 26, he'd get in 31. I'm probably leaning on Jesse's side of that. I think that summer of 30 – he'll be the lone representative of the 2030 Packers Hall of Fame class. I would think that they'll do a $12 ticket charge, fill up Lambeau, get it to his charity, just like they did with Favre, and everybody's going to be kumbaya, and it's be celebrated in a big way. That's what I would envision happening.
0: Well, if there was a Pella Windows and Doors of Wisconsin endorsement Hall of Fame, you'd be a first ballot.
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0: shared this earlier today, but if you have not seen Carly Murata's piece from TMJ4, the NBC affiliate in Milwaukee, with her sitting down with Mike McCarthy in Pittsburgh, I guess Latrobe, technically. Really worth your time. I hope you'll check it out. It's on, I know I shared it on my social media. I think Jesse shared it from the Wilde and Tausch account as well. It's a neat thing, and she did a great job with it. Tausch, I always don't want to be giving your undisclosed location, but I am a little bit curious. Can you tell us what you got going on, that you're on the move? Are you like, are you going to SEC country like Riley Yauch to express your Big Ten passion
1: More
0: and
1: NASCAR
0: support?
1: Races you're off to?
2: No NASCAR, no baseball. We were just doing a quick pop for a day or two down in a state that my wife has not been to yet. Can I put it that way? And then I'll report
0: sure.
2: back when I get back.
0: Yeah, that's a great way to do it.
2: I don't have a ton of states. Let me ask you this. I'll let you guys both guess what state I've not been to, because I haven't been to this one either. So Sarah and I both have not been to this state.
0: Well, I don't want to cheat because you're in Atlanta.
2: Well, I've been to Georgia before.
0: Right, so. But I'm guessing you don't fly. Like if I were to say Montana, it's unlikely that you would have flown to Atlanta to connect.
2: What do you think the state is that people would wait to be the 50th to go visit?
1: Alaska.
2: No. People
0: no.
2: want to go to Alaska.
0: They want to go there sooner.
2: Else.
0: They're not
2: I'd
0: waiting till the end.
1: Yeah. Save it for the grand
2: nuts?
1: Finale. I got to go
2: no.
1: the furthest to get to
2: no,
1: Alaska.
2: No, I'm saying prioritization.
0: Yeah, the
2: You're
0: one they want to go to most.
2: Listen, man, you love power rankings. Let's fire up the music quick. Top three states you'd like to visit last.
1: Delaware.
2: Okay.
1: Rhode Island.
2: Oh, Rhode Island's pretty beautiful.
0: Wow. And Croatia.
1: Okay. Arkansas. I have no interest going to Arkansas.
2: All right. So Delaware, I think, would probably make my list.
1: Really?
2: I think Delaware would make my list. Yeah. Okay. What's in Delaware?
0: I don't know, but I think I've been to Delaware when we were out for a game out east at some point. I'm pretty sure I ventured into Delaware.
1: Nothing in Delaware.
0: No, I would say I'm going to go in SEC country pretty heavy here. I would have Alabama toward the bottom
2: no.
0: of the list.
2: Really? Okay. Okay.
0: I know this comes given my personality as a surprise, but it's more because of the food, not the French Quarter debauchery.
1: Makes the trip.
0: It does make the trip, as you well know.
2: Like, Louisiana?
0: I like Louisiana. I like New Orleans. I would probably say Mississippi.
2: Okay.
0: Mississippi.
2: Okay.
0: And then, as you well know, I'm not exactly the most rugged fella. I would probably say Montana.
2: Oh, now, you're missing out on Montana.
0: These are three states I've never been to,
1: She's
0: though.
1: She's a beaut.
2: Yeah, Montana's a beaut. All right, well, I'm just going to tell you this. None of those are where we're going. So,
0: perfect.
2: There
0: exactly
2: you go.
0: What I was looking for. Let's talk a little bit about Mike McCarthy. You played for him, and he did not –

0: Zoom with us this week, but I know that this means a lot to him that he's back in the game once again after now coaching the third of what I would argue are three of the biggest, most high-profile organizations in all of sports. But this is neat, and him talking about this and being home in Pittsburgh. And
1: August Wright, when the Brewers host the Rangers Friday, August 28th through Sunday the 30th, join a

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1: Differences where we at when we first met 21 years ago compared to now. Obviously, a lot of changes in our personal life, a lot of changes in our professional life, and he's been some other places. I've been some other places too. But it's fun to meet up like this, really full circle for both of us, us coming back together, him coming back to Pittsburgh, his parents who are aging now, you know, getting up there in years, or just around the corner from the south side where our facility is, which is really cool for him. You know, his kids, his young kids are almost out of the house. That's what's so crazy. I mean, I remember him being a young dad as we were going on our runs and winning the Super Bowl. And now, you know, the boys are out of college and his daughter is, you know, married and in her 30s, and his young girls are, you know, getting up in their teenage years. So it's fun to meet, to kind of meet back up at this stage in our life. And, you know, still very creative, you know, very opinionated. I love our back and forth conversations. But, you know, we've always seen the game very similarly. I obviously molded kind of a lot of my philosophies based on playing under him. And so to just have that common idea about how the offense should run and what it needs to look like has just been really, really fun. I couldn't do it with a new coach. You know, it's just too much work to do that at this stage of my career. So to have him back and to have so much commonality with what we used to run is really, really special.
2: Tausch, I feel like this is – what I really like about this is that it gives him a chance to kind of rewrite the ending a little bit, because when I think about 2018
3: – that was ugly.
2: I mean, they shut out the Buffalo Bills, and then he goes in postgame and just tears apart the offensive game plan and how bad – I mean, it was – I want another one of my questions that I would ask is, do you regret that? Because that was the beginning of the end for Mike. I mean, he put him on blast with how he went about that after that game, a game that they won in a shutout.
3: Yeah.
2: Do you see this as kind of I don't want to say making righting a wrong, but it kind of is. How do you view it?
3: Yeah, I think for Aaron, it's, you know, I remember after all of that, and it was probably second or third year of our show, and I thought, this is damning enough. I didn't know if Mike could get another job. You know,
2: right.
3: And there's all of the other stuff with the reporting and some of the stuff. It was it put Mike in a really bad light. And as in everything else, it's like anything, time heals. And Mike has obviously been a very good NFL coach. And that's why he continues to get hired, because his philosophy and how he is, you know, leads and everything else. But I think for both of them, especially if they can have some success, I think this is going to be a fascinating case study to watch, because I don't think they're going to have a good year. I think Pittsburgh is going to be probably, if they can get similar to what they did last year, I think they will be happier than a clam. And I think it's going to be tough sledding. Their defense has gotten another year older. Aaron is another year older. But part of you is kind of thinking maybe they can do it. Maybe they can have that last.
2: Like, right.
3: But just from the perspective of the relationship, and it's always complicated, because this league is week to week, and your career is year to year. And they had a great run. And it came to an end, and that happens, and that's okay. I think both of them didn't love the way it ended. So I hope for both of them that this year, regardless of how the season goes, that they can both feel really good about their personal ending, because they're going to be intertwined. Their careers are intertwined. Their greatest moments were together, at least for now. And if they can finish this season, have a good year, and, you know, win some games and, you know, kind of get that relationship back in tow with where it was when, you know, they were in their heyday, I think that's a win for both of them. I think it's a huge challenge that happens, because as we know, things can unravel quickly and things can build. The Pittsburgh Steelers this year, I think it's going to be hugely important for them to get off to a fast start, because I think as you have an older

0: roster and a lot of age, things can unravel a lot quicker when that happens. And that's where that team is. They better get off to a fast start, or I think that they both will understand that it's not going to do anybody any good to kind of finish the way they did in Green Bay. Mm-hmm. And I hope that doesn't happen.
1: It'll be Mike McCarthy did say this is the oldest team he's ever coached. Now, again, his time in Green Bay,
0: a lot of youth. That
1: was never an issue. And you're right. Like when you start to have injuries with an older team, and things start to fall apart, they go bad quickly. But they were better last year than you expected, right?
0: Yeah.
1: And Aaron Rodgers was better.
0: A little bit, yep. Yes, he was. Well, I think he was able to stay healthy-ish, and you know, Father Time catches up with everybody. And I thought he fought back pretty good. And I think he really just wants to make a push and finish thing off. I don't know if Mike wasn't the head coach of the Pittsburgh Steelers, I'm not sure he'd be playing. He said that all week.
1: Right. Mm-hmm.
0: And I believe him in that regard.
1: You also believe in Annex Wealth Management.
0: I do indeed. And you know what? There's all these life events we always talk about. Going back to a team, coming back. 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
6: 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Yes, it's the preseason. Yes, the starters may not play much, if at all, tonight, but it is still Green Bay Packers football. The Packers visiting Mike McCarthy for his first game as the head coach of the Pittsburgh Steelers. Oh, yeah, Aaron Rodgers is there, too. Not sure if he's going to play tonight. Packers, Steelers, 6 o'clock kickoff tonight in Pittsburgh. Watch it on Packers TV on your local affiliate or nationally. 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Jordan Love and the starters expected to play a little bit, according to head coach Matt LaFleur at the podium earlier this week in Green Bay. Plenty more to get you set for tonight's game on Wilde and Tausch, coming up on 100.5 ESPN and the ESPN Madison YouTube channel. Packers game, one of three big games for Wisconsin sports teams today. The Brewers, coming off a sweep at the hands of the San Diego Padres, start the first of four in L.A. against the Dodgers tonight, 9:10 first pitch. 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

0: o'clock hour of Wildy and Tausch with Tausch in a layover because he's been to Georgia. They're going to a state that he and Sarah have never been to. So it's not Georgia. So you're, are you like, you have a connection? Are we going to lose you again later in the program?
1: Yeah.
0: Okay.
1: Yeah. So the plan always was on my end to do the show normally, and then I was going to have to bounce a little bit early. Now, the odds of the flight actually going out on time, probably slim. So I'm probably going to be fine, but you know how this game goes. Or Jason, I don't know if you've flown in a while, but you know how the game goes.
2: I have not.
1: It's always dicey.
2: Okay. Well, I guess I won't leave early to go watch the girls play golf.
0: Look, I know this game doesn't count, but I find myself even more intrigued than I normally am by preseason games. I know I'm the only man in America who likes preseason football. I know I'm weird. You can make fun of me. Go ahead. I get it. That's fine. But I find myself looking forward to this even more because there are some compelling things, and I don't mean that necessarily in a good way, that we need to find out about tonight. And so it's time now for the Green and Gold Game Preview.
3: 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This is the Green and Gold Game Preview.
0: Wait, is that X's and O's thing short enough that we can still play it?
4: We're going to find out.
0: On the YouTube?
4: I think it was good last season as we started to make our change to all this, so I think we're okay.
0: Okay.
4: Like I said, we're going to find out. Hey, it's the Green and Gold Game Preview for the first time since January as the Packers and Steelers meet in the preseason opener tonight in Pittsburgh. For the 2026 Green Bay Packers team, what is the biggest storyline heading into tonight's game? So that is setting aside the Aaron Rodgers, Mike McCarthy dynamic to all this. What is the big storyline for the 2026 Packers team heading into tonight's game?
1: Well, I mean, I heard Jason talk about it. We've talked about it all week and really all training camp, the little bit of it that I've been here for. And
4: what do you mean we?
1: Yeah, well, what are you talking about? I think I was here. Well, that's a whole other conversation. It's O-line. It is O-line, O-line, O-line. And I think a big reason why the team has not had the success that we had hoped for, it's been the O-line. They're trying to fix it. It has not been managed particularly well, I think is the nicest way to put it, over the last season and a half. So this reset of where they're at, and even though there's going to be some injuries and guys not playing, I think watching Jordan Morgan for me tonight is going to be top of mind. And then trying to figure out who's going to be that right guard. Those are my big question marks. And I think for this team to be the championship contender that they're hoping for, if those things aren't right, they're not going to be there. I don't care how good Christian Watson is and Jordan Love. We saw this against a really mid pass rush in the second half of a playoff game. Mm-hmm. Teams are going to have answers. If you can't block people and you don't feel good about your group up front, nothing else is going to matter. And for this team to take the next step and to get better, this group needs to start showcasing that, and finding who those five are going to be is the storyline that I'm going to be most intrigued by.
0: So this is going to sound crazy because of where they're at the offensive line currently. Is it possible that we will come out on the other side of this uncertainty and they actually have more guys that you can trust than we think they have? Like, I didn't go into training camp thinking Jacob Monk would be the starting right guard. And if he genuinely earns that, and it's not, God, we can't play Belton there. Oh, I guess we have to play Monk. But if he earns that, and if Jagger Burton, and I'm not comparing him to you, but there are rookies throughout Packers history that were day three picks that ended up being really good offensive linemen for this team, right?
1: Mm-hmm.
0: I mean, you know, I think back to, what was that, 06, when all three of those guys started 10 games apiece. College. Darren College was a second-round pick. Jason Spitz was a third. And Tony Mall was a fifth. And you always tell that story about going out to San Diego and him and Tony Mall blocking Sean Merriman, and then the next day he's in the starting lineup. Lights out.
1: It was lights out for that right guard spot.
0: So maybe Jacob Monk, after 2 years of barely playing, is ready for his close-up, and it turns out to be a pretty good guard. And maybe Anthony Belton was miscast as a guard, and once he gets his sea legs back, he's a good swing tackle, and if they have to play him, which history would tell you that they will, he's better at tackle, and he's actually going to be passable as a backup.
1: Jason, that is the best-case scenario.
0: Yes.
1: Because what we saw last year wasn't good enough. They know that. They saw that. And they didn't make any big splashy moves other than obviously not re-signing Shido and putting Jordan Morgan, their first-round pick, out there. But they want better performance and better production. And a lot of times, you know, you want to just kind of stay with the devil that you know so that you feel like, oh, well, at least we know. Or, well, if you know what you're getting and it ain't good enough, you don't do it. You mix things up and try to do something different. So to answer your question, yes, but that doesn't mean there's not a ton of concern about it and that there is any sense of confidence as we sit here. Now, tonight is the start of building some confidence and earning trust and having the coaches buy into and believe that what you just said there is going to be accurate. Because if that's the case, you're going to feel a heck of a lot better about this group.
0: Yeah, that is. But to your point, that is best case scenario. And that is not where we're standing today.
1: It's not where we're at today. No, no doubt.
0: I mean, I don't want this to sound unfair to Aaron Banks because it is injury related. But they did have an out if they wanted to use it, and instead they doubled down on him. They converted his roster bonus to signing bonus. They converted a bunch of his salary to signing bonus, and they went all in on him. And now you're sitting there going, and Tausch, the question that, and I mentioned this yesterday with my conversation with Zeebach, like when he kind of started to dance around the subject and then realized I can't talk about other people's injuries. Like, the first question I have to ask Matt LaFleur when we get him again after this game, when they return to Green Bay, because I'm not in Pittsburgh, is, did Aaron Banks undergo some sort of procedure on his knee? Because that's the fact that he still hasn't taken a team rep is not great. So
1: it is not.
0: I don't think there's any question.
1: I don't think HIPAA is going to allow him to answer that, but okay.
0: I'll have to ask Aaron next time I'm in the locker room. Jesse, what's next?
4: Which player will you most be watching in tonight's game? Packers-Steelers, 6 o'clock Central Time kickoff. That's 7 for you on the Eastern time zone, Tausch, if that's where you're staying.
1: That is. I will be on the East time zone. You would think I'm going to say Jordan Morgan because my eyes are going to be there. I don't know how much he's going to play. Brandon Cisse is the guy for me. He's running with the ones. The one thing that we've seen consistently, oh, they put St. Juice here. They got Keyshawn here. Oh, they're doing this. You know what I haven't heard in the last 5 days? We've seen him with the twos. And maybe right. I'm wrong, Jason. Correct me, but he's with the ones. And
0: you're right.
1: I don't know who Pittsburgh's going to play, but I know this. If he goes out, I don't care who they have out there playing wide out. If Cisse goes out and plays well, that noise is only going to ratchet up. And it's only going to get – you're going to hear more and more about it. And I haven't seen him play. So I'm excited for, you know, to see kind of his play style. I'm also excited to see how he performs. And I'm guessing that if things go well, the next couple preseason games, he's going to be starting. He's going to have a monster role. And I think we thought all offseason, well, what are you going to do? They want him to be DB1. He's trending to be DB1 a lot earlier than I think most of us thought.
0: I as much as I want to agree with Usher George and say Tyrod Taylor, as much as I want to agree with his pride and joy son, Jesse Nelson, and say Trey Smack, the guy for me, and again, I don't know how much this guy's going to play either, but I want to see Marshawn Lloyd. Remember, Tausch, last year they played the Colts in preseason, and I think he got hurt later in that game, but he had like that 33-yard catch and run on a wheel route.
1: Wasn't that a regular season game? He had a great wheel route on, in a regular season game.
0: He played in a
1: It was the only game he played it.
0: I will have to fact check ourselves.
1: Maybe it was the Bishop's charity game, and they ended up doing that.
0: I feel like it was in Indianapolis for some reason.
1: No, his the game he played regular season was at Lambeau, and I believe it was the Colts.
0: I think basically he only plays against the
1: Colts.
0: He's
1: a Colt killer. He is a Colt killer. He'll only play teams from Indiana, so it'll be good news because the Bears, he'll be able to play three games a year, potentially.
0: So I don't know how much he'll play, but again, his teammates rave about him. And as a dude, they are all obviously pulling for him. But I not only want to see him play and play productively, I want to see him survive and thrive and then play against the Jets or, who do they have next? The Broncos. Then I want to see him play against the Cardinals. Then I want to see him play in the opener against Minnesota. Then he'll play the Jets. Like, I want to see him stay healthy and productive. I will admit I am pulling for him after everything he's been through, and it starts tonight by being productive and coming out of the game healthy. Next.
4: Last up in our green and gold game preview for the preseason opener, besides avoiding injuries, can't pick that.
1: Oh, turnovers.
4: Tonight's first preseason game. You're in midseason form, old team. Besides avoiding injuries, tonight's first preseason game is a win for the Packers if blank.
1: I'm hitting the gambit here, kind of the circle of the three things that I'm most intrigued by. Trace Mack makes all of his kicks. I look at tonight as a win. Now, I don't want him kicking on 2nd and 10. I think that's absurd. But I want him making his kicks, and I want to start seeing that confidence is getting built and built and built. And if that's the case, I'll consider tonight a win.
0: Ooh. I like the sound of that. Beyond the health of the quarterback, which we debated yesterday, I just don't. Let Kyle McCord and Kyron Drones play a bunch. Play enough of Tyrod Taylor to get his feet wet in the system. The other guy that I want to see be productive and what I think is important is Jordan Morgan. And Matt LaFleur hinted at the possibility, Tausch, that some of those guys are going to play more. Like, there are starters that will play briefly, and then there are starters that will play more than briefly. And while I don't feel ultra comfortable, Tausch, with their backup plan as of now, quite frankly, because they don't know what it is behind him, I want to see him get a bunch of reps at left tackle. And to me, that would be a win if he goes out there and he plays really well. And I know he's not going to be going against TJ Watt, but I just think that's such an important thing. And I want to see him confirm what Joe Thomas said to us about how highly Joe thinks of him. So to me, that's my what would be a win tonight besides avoiding injuries. All right, that is our green and gold game preview. A comeback of the prize picks of the week is coming up, but not until, again, you have your chance to join the Wilde and Tausch League at the ESPN Wisconsin Fantasy Football Draft. Again, clear your calendar if you're going to call, okay? August 27th. 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Right now, if you are caller 18 right now, 844-770-3776, 844-770-3776, caller 18 will get his or her spot in our Wilde and Tausch Fantasy League at the Fantasy Football Draft that ESPN Wisconsin is hosting at the Pottawatomie Sportsbook on August 27th. 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

0: favorite segments are making their returns. Because it is a game day. Although we haven't gotten to my absolute favorite. And that, of course, is our Steinhoppel Sleepers of the Week. I'm taking Geronimo Allison. But now it's time, after our green and gold game preview, for our prize picks of the week.
1: Logged on to Prize Picks this morning. Found a couple of ones that I really like for tonight's preseason opener.
0: Packers, Jesse, can I ask an honest question, though?
1: Yes, sir.
0: If you're doing prize picks on preseason games, is that not a risky proposition? Like, you don't know who's playing. Like, it's one thing to do it during the regular season.
2: Isn't that with everything? Isn't that like anything, though?
0: It's like anything, Mike. Yeah, it's like anything, Mike.
1: I actually think there can be some incredible value in prize picks preseason openers.
2: Because I agree with Jesse.
1: You can find, if we know going into this a little bit about what the Packers are up to and what they're going to be focused on in the game tonight, it might even be easier than predicting a regular season game sometimes.
0: Easier?
1: There's a chance. So, for example, Jordan Love, more or less than 32.5 passing yards. I locked in less this morning. If he plays, I think it's one drive. I don't think he's going to take any big shots downfield. Under 32.5, less than 32.5 passing yards. Who's with me?
2: I'm with you. I'm not sure he's still. I know we're hearing he's going to play. He's going to do all that. And I'm not going to say he's not. But I just don't know how much you're going to see of him. Now, the risk you take is it only takes one slant route. Bam, correct. 34 yards and you're down. Mm-hmm. But, yeah, if I had to, Jell, I'm with you. Less.
0: It pains me to say this, but I agree with Jesse as well.
1: Here's another one I like.
0: We're not making T-shirts, though. I just want to be clear.
1: Here's another one I like. Sky Moore, more or less than 17.5 receiving yards. I think he's going to play on special teams. I don't think he's going to catch a pass or more than one pass that gets him over 18 yards.
0: So
1: I'm
0: going to
1: say
0: less
1: than 17.5 yards for Sky Moore. Who's with me?
2: No, I'm against you. I think they're going to continue to – he's going to return kicks. We heard Goody earlier discussing he's going to be on this team. He's going to be the return guy. And they're going to find a role for him. I don't think Watson's going to play much. If any, I don't think Reed and Golden. There's gonna be at some point you gotta have guys out there. I think he's gonna get some work. I think they want to see where he's at. And 17 yards. I mean, that's a bubble screen. That's a broken tackle on a bubble screen. Yeah, I'm going more.
0: All right. Well, this time around, back to the old reliable. I agree with Tausch. I agree with Tausch on this more.
1: Drew Aller is the rookie quarterback for the Pittsburgh Steelers.
0: Penn State guy?
1: Penn State. Played Penn State forever. Felt like beat the Badgers a couple of times.
0: He's not the guy that entered the transfer portal while they were in the college football
1: playoff.
0: No, that
1: was the guy behind him that went to Missouri, and I don't know where he's at now. Drew Aller, more or less than 0.5 passing touchdowns in tonight's game. I took more. Rookie wants to impress in front of the hometown fans. Who's with me?
2: Yeah, I'm with you. More. Don't know how much he's going to. I didn't even know he was on the team, if I'm being honest with you. So, but he's going to get reps. And you're talking about playing second, third quarter against guys from Green Bay that are probably not going to be on the team. Mm-hmm. One touchdown is all you need. Yeah, give me more.
0: Yeah, I'm with Tausch on this one as well. I'll take more. So, have you done these, Jesse?
1: Oh, I've got these locked in. Yep.
0: And did you go more on?

0: This?
1: I took more. I took at least one touchdown pass for Drew Aller tonight. Yep.
0: Okay.
1: Last one. Trey Smack. More or less than 1.5 made field goals. You better believe I took more because I think they're kicking on second down tonight. More than 1.5 made field goals.
2: Is he
1: going to
2: make them?
1: That's the question.
2: you can have kicks.
1: I believe in Trey Smack.
2: Listen into Jason at practice. He's hooking balls. He's hooked. I'm going to go less. I don't think. I think he's going to get two, and I think he's going to make one.
3: I think when they kick that one on second down midway through the second quarter, that'll be his second or third of the night.
1: Now you're getting it.
3: I'm going to go more, and I want to believe. I want him to have a clean sheet tonight. Because as interesting as it is to follow his ups and downs. By the way, in fairness to him, he started 8 for 13. He is now 12 of his last 15, which is 80%, which is not, you know, he hit one off the upright inside the Hudson Center. He had one at practice the other day that hit off the upright and went in. So that's a good thing. Good lucky bounce. But he's 12 of his last 15. A 3-for-3 night. Make a couple of extra points as well. Would do wonders for his confidence. I'm going to go more on that. All right. Those are our...
1: I like it. We're all on the same page for the most part.
3: Those are our prize picks.
2: I disagreed with two of your three.
3: Exactly.
2: What are you talking about? We're on the same page.
1: You didn't even know Drew Aller was on the Steelers.
3: That is my favorite line of the day. I'm going to go more. I didn't even know he was on the team.
2: Well, I'm just being honest.
3: No, we appreciate the honesty.
1: I also like Pierre Strong more than 28.5 rushing yards.
2: No, I like
1: for the
2: that
1: Packers.
2: A South Dakota State kid.
1: Yeah.
2: Mm-hmm. I'm on board with
1: that. He was like the preseason MVP last year, so I'm big on that. 28.5, give me more there.
2: Yeah, I think he'll get some. Yes, I'm with you on that, too.
3: All right. We need to play our latest round of the Wilde and Tausch Trivia Tournament of Champions. Just a quick fact check. The 33-yard catch that Marshawn Lloyd had against the Colts was in the preseason last year. And I'm pretty sure he got hurt on that play. He also, here's what really makes things confusing with him. He had 6 carries for 15 yards in the preseason last year. Do you know what his stat line was when they played the Colts in the one game he played in a regular season game against the Colts? 6 carries for 15 yards. What are the chances of that? But he was injured in the preseason last year, so let's get him out of this game healthy. And if he has a little maintenance he needs to do, you got a place to send him. MoMA.
2: Oh, you know that's right. MoMA, our friends down at MoMA have been critical in helping me get back up on my feet. 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
1: Hey, this is Rich Eisen. Coming up on Thursday, Hall of Famer Thurman Thomas joins us on the outset of another Super Bowl run for the Bills. It's Aaron Rodgers and the Steelers' turn in the four downs machine, and Carolina Weidrup joins us in studio. Thursday's Rich Eisen show on Disney Plus.
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0: Is that Trebek I hear in there saying the greatest of all time?
6: The late, great Alex Trebek.
0: Yeah. He is. He's the greatest of all time.
7: Mm-hmm.
0: All right. Well, it is time for our Tournament of Champions.
6: Drew Carey belongs in the conversation.
7: Get out of here.
0: You're always fighting for Drew Carey.
7: He ain't even in the...
6: 20 years he's been doing Price is Right. No one cares. He followed a legend. He's done fantastic.
0: Anytime. He's like Aaron Rodgers.
7: How many kids do you think know who Vanna White is?
0: Great question.
7: Because
6: she's still on the show.
7: The reason I bring it up is because we were playing that 20 questions game. We had a lot of time in airports last week, and I had Vanna White, and the kids had no clue who the heck I was talking about.
0: That
7: none
0: makes sense. Yeah.
7: Why? Vanna White is on.
0: Because they're not watching Wheel of Fortune.
7: No, I know, but she's on TikTok and all this other stuff. I would just assume that you'd know
0: Vanna White is on TikTok.
7: I'm sure she is.
0: Oh, wait a minute. You said that authoritatively.
6: Wheel of Fortune has pretty good social media following.
7: Yeah.
6: Yeah.
7: Yeah.
0: All right. Let's play. Let's introduce our returning champions as they look to advance. How are things going?
7: They thought that I should know who Vanna White is. So she's not happy. That's not a happy passenger.
0: So Vanna's great-granddaughter is screaming in the background. All right, let's welcome in our contestants. First, it is Coach Aaron Mack. Coach, good morning. How are you?
8: How we doing?
0: Ready for another big matchup here, and your opponents... is Jim on the south side. Jim, good morning, buddy. How are you?
6: Uh-oh.
0: Jim, good morning, buddy. How are you?
7: Uh-oh.
0: Jim?
6: I talked to Jim off air. He sounded crystal clear. I do not hear him right now.
0: Oh, I don't know, Jim.
6: Oh, boy.
9: Can you guys hear me now?
6: There he is.
0: All right.
6: Great. We got him.
9: Sorry about that. I was in a meeting with the principals.
7: Jim was trying to...
0: Again, allowing work to interrupt your otherwise more important meetings. All right, let's... Jesse, you've got the coin flip again, I presume?
6: I do, yes. All right, so heads, indicated by the draft icon, will
0: what
6: be...
0: What a great shirt.
6: Coach
0: God,
6: Aaron
0: Mack.
6: Shirt. And Packers give back will be tails. That will be... Jim on the south side. Good flip by me, always is. It is tails. Jim wins the coin toss. So Jim gets to decide, does he want Jason's questions or Tausch's? And does he want to go first or second?
9: I've had luck with Tausch, so I'll take Tausch and go number one.
7: Let's do it.
0: All right, there you go. He chose... wisely or he chose poorly? We're about to find out.
7: We shall find out. And here we go. This is a Wildy and Tausch history question, which I think you're going to be pretty good at. Which comedian joined the show in 2019 to critique Morgan Freeman's impression of Mark Tauscher? Now, of my impression of Morgan Freeman, is it Frank Caliendo, Charlie Behrens, or Nikola Tell Me a Jokic? Pretty good.
9: That would be Frank Caliendo, and I think you got into some Irish brogue at the time too.
7: I do believe that's kind of my fallback.
6: That was yesterday.
7: Yeah. That was yesterday too.
0: All right, Coach. That was a pretty nice gimme right there for Jim. Let's see if yours in Wisconsin geography is as gimme-ish.
7: It's not.
0: I agree. Which of these Wisconsin cities

0: share an exit sign on I-94 on Wisconsin geography, the category, all right? So one of these is a shared exit sign on 94. Is it Dousman Oconomowoc, Johnson Creek Delafield, or Mary Kate Ashley?
1: Dousman Oconomowoc.
0: Oh, he didn't say that with confidence, but he got it. We're even. We're all square after one. Tausch, question indeed, two.
2: Indeed we are, and this is Badgers trivia. So, from which Power 4 conference, from which Power 4 school did Wisconsin running back Abu Sama transfer from to play for the Badgers this season? Is it Colorado, Iowa State, or Missouri?
3: I don't know, and I'm going to guess Missouri.
2: Cyclone City, baby. Cyclone City.
0: Tausch, how has Abu Sama looked so far?
2: He is explosive. He looks very good. You know what? I'm fighting hard to not jump on that hype train that I was on 3 years ago when Luke got here. But things, I'll say this. I'm getting more excited by the day.
0: Okay.
4: Ooh.
0: All right.
2: Oh, and I just, since you brought that up, Jason, I want to remind you, our good friend Patrick Herb texted me. Open practice for all fans Tuesday, August 18th, 6 o'clock doors open. Practice at 7 o'clock. If you're as excited as I am and you want to get your first taste and come look, again, that'll be 7 o'clock out at Camp Randall on Tuesday.
0: If I come down, can I sit with you and watch?
2: Absolutely. And I think we can probably even talk Matt into sitting with us.
0: All right. Question two.
4: Can I come?
0: Coach Mack, no.
2: No.
0: Coach, Coach Mack, question two for you is this. In the category of Packers trivia, I love that we responded that way immediately. Packers trivia, question two. Which of these names is not shared by multiple players on the roster as they get ready to play the Steelers tonight in Pittsburgh? So there are multiples of two of these three names, and there's one that is singular. Is it Josh, Keyshawn, or Daniel?
5: Louise.
4: Tournament of Champions.
0: Louise is not a name shared by anyone. No. Jeez Louise, no.
2: Hard question.
0: Josh, Keyshawn, or Daniel?
1: Let's go, Daniel.
0: At the last possible moment, Daniel Whelan, the Irishman. They got a couple of Keyshawns. They got a couple of Joshes. They only got one Dan.
1: At first, I thought it was Josh, but I didn't.
4: Josh Wiley. And Josh Jacobs,
0: indeed,
4: both on the roster. Yep,
2: with Josh Jingleheimer. All right, to stay alive, we have to get this one, and this is under sports current events. Which of these players who recently signed a lucrative contract extension is now the highest paid player in the NFL at his respective position? Is it Chris Olave, Darnell Wright, or Jonathan Taylor?
3: Jonathan Taylor.
0: No. You can never go wrong with Darnell Wright. No, you touched it. Good work.
2: Touched it. Darnell Wright. Yeah. The old Indiana Bears got their right tackle signed up.
0: All right, Coach Mack, just for you-know-whats and giggles.
4: It's over, Matt. Coach Mack advances.
0: Finish these lyrics to the classic stick song often played at Steelers home games.
2: Oh, what a song.
3: Renegade?
2: The best. Oh, yes.
0: Indeed.
4: That's the song.
2: It is the best.
0: Oh, mama, I'm in fear for my life. I'm so scared and all alone. From the long arm of the law.
4: Boom, boom.
0: With a high price. on my head.
6: Boom, what? Boom.
4: Those are all lyrics in the song.
0: I didn't know that part.
1: Garrett and Alone? Hey?
0: Oh, mama, I'm in fear for my life from the long arm of the law. The jig is up. I found out. Yeah. Hey, doesn't matter. You're playing with house money there. Coach, you advance to the semis. Welcome to the Final Four, buddy. Thanks for playing. We appreciate you.
1: Hey, thanks. I'll wait for the invite to practice.
6: Mm. You and me both.
2: Everybody's invited.
0: I'm pretty sure everybody was invited.
2: What are you talking about?
0: Even Jesse, just not to sit with us. Jim, it's been a valiant run. Much respect. Appreciate your loyalty to the show. Go back to your principal's office or whatever you got going on.
3: Good luck to Coach Mac. Carry on the Blue Bloods, the division banner. And Jason, you can look at Goodwill for my Final Four t-shirts. They'll be going there.
0: They're going to be shipped. They're going to be shipped to less fortunate countries. That's where they usually go with those pre-printed Final Four shirts. All right. That is, what do we think of today's matchup? What do we think of the questions that were involved?
2: Questions were tricky. I would say, what is it? What are we in, the grade eight?
0: That was a Final Four matchup.
7: Yeah, this round was the grade eight, as you like to call it. So
2: yeah,
7: this was for a trip to the Final Four.
2: I just remember the absolute sludge match that we had couple of weeks ago, and thinking that's the type of execution we're hoping for.
7: Tyler and Tucker everybody got every question right last week. That was a tough one.
2: Well, it's the Tournament of Champions. That's why they call it that.
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0: get to the 11 o'clock hour forthwith, but we held off on playing this. This was one of my favorite things that Rodgers talked about yesterday, along with mentioning the behind-the-scenes people who, again, in my opinion, what makes the Packers special is the people that work there. And there's not as many old-timers. Danny Mock, Tausch, you know him, obviously, in the personnel department. He retired. He's doing a little bit of helping out around the building in retirement. So I got to see him the other day. But Brian Nehring from the equipment staff retired. Red Batty retired a couple years ago. So, like, a lot of the old guard is reaching that point in their careers. But Aaron talked about them. But he also talked about, and he would have loved to have seen those folks, because he thought this game belonged at Lambeau, like someone else on this panel did. Here's what he said about when he realized the Packers and the Steelers were playing in the preseason after he signed on for another year with the Steelers. He didn't know where that game was, and he was disappointed when he learned it was in Pittsburgh.
1: 100%. 100%. You know, when I heard that it was possible to play both my former teams, I was really hoping that this one was going to be in Green Bay, not just to get back at Lambeau one more time, but, you know, to head out to Chives for a dinner and maybe, you know, head out to Green Bay Country Club for a quick nine or something. But, I was really hoping it was going to be in Green Bay for a lot of reasons. You know, it would have been strange being in that locker room and stuff, but I would have found my way over, like many former players have over the years, find my way over in the police office and hang out back there and see some of the guys and see some of the trainers and the equipment staff and all the people that I really care about that still work there. So, yeah, I was definitely bummed out that we weren't Lambeau for this one.
0: Tausch, that's exactly what you said. Mm-hmm. You're bummed, too.

0: Well, it's just a missed opportunity. You know, I think obviously for Aaron and for Mike, and the fact that they knew Mike was going to be the coach and that they had an idea Aaron could be, it just didn't make a ton of sense, because the preseason is what it is. You love it. Most of us, I think I'm excited to watch some football tonight. I did not watch the Hall of Fame game. Obviously excited to kind of see some things from a Packer standpoint. But you're always looking, how can we get things a little extra juicy and maybe do some things that'd be fun, having those guys come back and do the, you know, the dream drive bike ride and all of those things. Mm-hmm. It would have been a really cool thing. And, you know, unfortunately, it was a missed opportunity by the league for just a really nice storyline in a time of the year that you could use those. It's a bummer, and it's a mistake.
1: And look, this is it, right? If he's...
0: Oh, this is it. He's been very clear about that. I think there was probably a lot of hemming and hawing. And again, I don't know if Mike McCarthy isn't named the head coach of the Pittsburgh Steelers. I don't know how that would have shaken out, but doesn't look like there's going to be any way, shape, or form, unless I'm wrong and I can't see the screen right now. The Pittsburgh Steelers are not on the Green Bay Packers schedule.
1: They are not.
0: There is not going to be a reunion or a homecoming for Aaron Rodgers back at Lambeau until he sells the stadium out for $12 and has a charity component to his Packer Hall of Fame induction.
1: Even if they play each other in the Super Bowl, it won't be at Lambeau. All right, we need to get to the 11 o'clock hour, get to our Steinhoffel Sleepers of the Week. Want to remind you, we got another great story from someone who heard us talking about Walney Legal Group and now has joined the ranks of those who have their affairs in order in terms of their estate planning, wills, trusts, probate, elder care, and special needs planning. I'm telling you, they're the best in the business. I'm experiencing it firsthand as I go through the process. And I was like you, most likely. I saw this as an uncomfortable necessity, but I focused on the uncomfortable. I don't want to think about this. I don't want to do this. But it is a necessity, right? 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The 11 o'clock hour of Wilde and Tausch kicks off in 2 minutes, so stick around.
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5: 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The Green Bay Packers and the Pittsburgh Steelers meet tonight in the preseason opener in Pittsburgh. 6 o'clock kickoff Central Time on your local Packers TV station, nationally also on NFL Network and the ESPN app. Mike McCarthy's first game as the head coach of the Pittsburgh Steelers. Not sure if Aaron Rodgers is going to suit up and play for Pittsburgh. Matt LaFleur indicating Jordan Love will likely play tonight, although that's not officially confirmed. Plenty to get you set for the game. Coming up still in the final hour, Wilde and Tausch. And all day long here on 100.5 ESPN, the ESPN Wisconsin app, and the ESPN Madison YouTube channel. One of three big games for Wisconsin sports teams today. The Brewers start a four-game set at Dodger Stadium tonight against the reigning, two-time reigning World Series champion Dodgers. 9:10 first pitch here on 100.5 ESPN. And Wisconsin Little League trip to the regional championship in line noon today. 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
1: 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Who is the most famous non-NFC North head coach not named Matt? 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

0: The 11 o'clock hour of Wilde and Tausch begins now. Hey, Tausch, quick question for you before we do our Steinhoffel Sleepers of the Week. You and Jesse can chime in too. You guys obviously spent a lot more time walking golf courses because you're usually playing them. I have a golf tournament that Maddie and Sid are playing in today. It already has started, so I'm going to bolt out of here at 11:59 and catch as much of it as I can. Golf, spikeless golf shoes or no to walk the course?
1: What are you talking about? You wear tennis shoes. What do you need spikes for?
0: I don't know. I'm going to be walking on uneven ground. Do I need my golf shoes that I never otherwise
2: plenty
0: use?
2: Plenty of people play golf without golf shoes. You don't need golf shoes to walk the course.
1: You think you need golf shoes to walk the course?
0: I don't know. I'm asking for advice.
1: You can wear your flip-flops and walk the course.
0: That's a lot of walking and flip-flops, though.
2: Why do you think you need to wear golf shoes to walk the course?
0: I don't, because, it's uneven terrain.
1: Oh, right? My God.
2: Oh, do you wear golf shoes to walk through San Francisco when you're there?
0: I'm walking on sidewalks there.
1: He's walking on broken glass.
0: Walking on broken glass.
2: I mean, if you're that worried about it, go cart path only and you're fine.
1: Jason, I'm going to do you a favor. I got an old pair of seven studs laying around. I'm going to get you a pair of seven studs. So when you go watch the girls golf, I'll make sure you got plenty of grip with them seven studs.
0: All right. You guys were as helpful as I expected. Time now for the Steinhoffel Sleepers of the Week.
1: Jason, was that a serious question, though?
0: It was a dead serious question. It was.
1: Okay.
0: It was.
1: Okay.
0: Yep.
1: Okay.
2: Wear bowling shoes to go watch someone bowl also?
0: I'm not walking on the approach to the lane.
2: Wear clown shoes to go to the circus?
0: I'm walking on the actual playing surface.
2: Wear ice skates to a hockey
0: Cam
2: game?
0: Cam Acord wears cleats to coach.
1: You go to Fiserv, you better make sure you got your Jordans on.
2: Lace them up.
3: Thank you. Hey there, sleepyhead. Wakey, wakey.
4: Okay, camper, rise and shine.
3: It's time for the Steinhoffel Sleepers of the Week on Wilde and Tausch.
2: Yes, sir. It's our Steinhoffel Sleepers of the Week as everyone gets their cleats on to go play in the preseason game tonight.
0: They're spikeless.
2: I bet Domovsky will be wearing his shoes up in the booth. Covering it in Pittsburgh tonight.
0: He's not in Pittsburgh either.
2: Okay, well, you can wear them at home then. Packers-Steelers, for the first time, these do not count for the official standings. We're going to have to figure out how we go about our system for the Steinhoffel Sleepers of the Week this season.
0: So we fired our volunteers.
2: Yeah, we made it through last year, but there was a certain level of controversy last year.
1: We have another volunteer to be our leader of our fantasy football team down at Pato, too.
2: Who's that?
1: Suda. Our good friend Suda is volunteered to be the captain of our squad. So.
0: Is that the new running back from Iowa State?
2: No, that's Abu Sam.
1: She might be. I don't know. She could be.
2: Suda.
1: She's an athlete.
2: Is Suda such a good friend of the show that we haven't heard of her until now?
0: No, isn't she in the market for a fella?
1: No.
0: Who was that?
1: Oh, God, no. She's got a wonder. So her husband and I coached. Remember the no mercy rule?
0: Yeah, okay.
2: No mercy, no mercy.
1: She helps coach softball. She is an awesome human being. Her daughters are good friends with Eleanor, so we've gotten to meet the Kwamis, and Suda's the GOAT. And she listens to the show almost every day. She texts. She volunteered to be the leader of our squad since nobody else on our actual team wants to do it.
0: Okay, so I apologize to Suda.
1: You should.
0: And more importantly, her husband. Wasn't there I'm not misremembering this, right? Though there was a somewhat young lady that was seeking male companionship.
1: Yeah.
0: Did we ever do anything to that?
1: I think we came to grips with that there were some issues legally that we would need to work through.
0: Okay.
1: So she's
2: she is still available for those interested.
1: There was a lot of people interested.
2: Yeah, there were.
1: That is something that we can revisit. I'll revisit that.
0: Okay. It's a
1: time first time Huffles.
2: Be like a survivor league, but for
1: I can't
2: potential
1: wait
2: suitors.
1: For Eric, I can't wait for Eric to text me and say, "What the? Why are you? Why is Wildy trying to get
5: dates
1: confused.
5: For
1: my wife?"
5: I'm definitely trying to find someone else to replace Eric.
1: I'm on the record. I had nothing to do with any of that. Just for the record,
5: you brought her up.
1: I didn't bring up that she wanted a date with somebody else. I know that.
2: All right. So, Tao, who's your Huffle sleeper of the week?
1: Marshawn Lloyd. I told you yesterday I wasn't sure if my flight was going to be here, so I wanted to preemptively hit you with it. I think he's going to get some work. I think he needs work. I think he is ready to explode. And I'm thinking tonight, I don't know how much he's going to play, but I think when he's out there, he's going to make a big impact and get this thing started, get the mojo going in the right direction. Marshawn Lloyd, my Steinhoffel's sleeper of the week.
5: Jesse?
2: Daniel Whelan, but not for the reason you think.
5: Because of his holding.
2: He's the holder, and I think he's going to be in the spotlight tonight with Trey Smack. I felt like I probably shouldn't pick Trey Smack because that'd be for preseason football tonight. Probably someone not qualified. Daniel Whelan, who's the long snapper? I thought about picking him, too.
5: Right now it's Cal Adamatis.
2: Okay, Cal Eldred. I'm going to go Daniel Whelan as my Steinhoffel sleeper of the preseason opener tonight for his holding abilities under full examination for rookie kicker Trey Smack.
5: All right, I'm going to take Isaiah Nayor. I was also considering the new J. Michael Sturdivant. Those two guys are fighting for roster opportunities. Will Shepard is another wide receiver who's in the mix, but I will take Isaiah Nayor, number 80 in your program. As the Steinhoffel sleeper of the week of choice for me. All right. Tausch, I know you need to get to your next gate. So thank you for your service.
1: Mm-hmm.
5: And rumor has it that you may be able to join us at some point during tomorrow's program. Is that true?
1: I will, yes. Yes, in our new state that we are be undisclosed. But yes, and I'm fired up for tonight. I'm kind of, this is about as interested in a preseason game as I've been in the 10 years we've been doing this show.
5: Are you going to be able to watch it?
1: Yeah, why not? It's on NFL Network, isn't it?
2: Well, you haven't disclosed where you're going and what
1: NFL
2: you're
1: Network
2: doing.
1: NFL Network is everywhere, right?
5: Is it on the NFL Network?
2: You can watch it on the ESPN app if you're outside the state of Wisconsin, I think is
1: how
2: that works.
1: I'll be outside the state of Wisconsin, so I'll watch it on the ESPN app.
5: All right. Well, I'll be watching it on my local affiliate. All right. Safe travels to your next state. We appreciate you, buddy. Thanks.
1: See you guys.
5: 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Tausch isn't here anymore, but Jesse and I are. And wait a minute. Wait just a minute. Unless I'm misreading the way this program has gone, we still have to play regular trivia.
2: Yes, we do.
5: Almost forgot.
2: Yeah.
5: All right. Jesse, what's today's category and what color would you like?
2: On par with what we're getting ready for tonight. Great moments in the Rodgers-McCarthy era.
5: 2014 NFC title game.
2: There's something around the 2014 NFC title game. I would not call that title game a great moment in the Rodgers-McCarthy era. Great moments during the Rodgers-McCarthy era with the Green Bay Packers. Today's Wildy and Tausch trivia category.
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7: Hey, this is Rich Eisen. Coming up on Thursday, Hall of Famer Thurman Thomas joins us on the outset of another Super Bowl run for the Bills. It's Aaron Rodgers and the Steelers' turn in the four downs machine, and Carolina Weidrich joins us in studio. Thursday's Rich Eisen show on Disney.
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0: Wildy. It's House Trivia and getting ready for Packers Steelers tonight at Acrisure Stadium, formerly known as Heinz Field in Pittsburgh. Now, again, Mike McCarthy and Aaron Rodgers playing things close to the vest. They have not said for certain whether or not Aaron Rodgers would play or not. Again, based on our conversation with him yesterday in that Zoom call, he ain't no fan of preseason football. He's definitely not me, who loves preseason football and loves the guys that are trying to keep the dream alive. So I don't expect him to play, but maybe he will, just to, for old time's sake, against his former team. Meanwhile, again, earlier in the week, Matt LaFleur going through the, I don't know what the numbers are because he didn't really have any New England Journal of Medicine press release to pass out, but claiming that players that play a certain number of snaps in preseason are three times less likely to suffer an injury in the regular season. I don't know about the correlation there, but nevertheless, we will allegedly see Jordan Love and a lot of other starters tonight, at least for a little while, in the preseason opener in Pittsburgh. Time now for Wildy and Tausch Trivia, presented by Cousin Subs.
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0: Let's welcome in our contestant. It is Sean in Sun Prairie. Sean, good morning. How are you?
2: Good morning, Jason. How are you?
0: Great. Thanks for asking. The category is great moments in the Aaron Rodgers, Mike McCarthy era. We will skip over some of the less than great moments, like when he threw Mike under the bus after a shutout win over the Buffalo Bills. Question number one.
3: Doesn't sound like we're skipping over that.
0: I'm sure that, unlike me, I don't know, he's a pretty big grudge holder, but I'm sure he looks past that now. Mike McCarthy, I'm sure, has forgiven him. Question one, Sean, is this. Who was the quarterback of the Dallas Cowboys when Dez Bryant did not catch a pass from him in the divisional round of the 2014 NFL playoffs, one of the most exciting postseason wins for the Green Bay Packers in the Rodgers-McCarthy era? Was that Cowboys quarterback who threw that ball Dak Prescott, Tony Romo, or J.J. Watt was the interim quarterback for an indefinite time?
2: I'm going to go with Romo.
0: You would be correct. One for one. Question two. By the way, is there a double standard? Like, Terrion Arnold is getting workouts, and we don't know if Tony... Believe me, with the things that have happened to people that I care about, I'm glad for J.J. Watt to get his opportunity, but I'm not sure Tony Romo. I hope he doesn't lose his job. Question two, Sean. That'll be the end of my editorial comment. After winning Super Bowl 45 against the Steelers, the Packers opened the 2011 season at Lambeau Field, hosting and defeating which opponent and its future Hall of Fame quarterback? Was that the Indianapolis Colts, the New Orleans Saints, or the Seattle Seahawks?
2: Colts.
0: No. Randall Cobb with a kickoff return for a touchdown and a touchdown catch on which he ran the wrong route as a rookie second-round pick from Kentucky. The New Orleans Saints were the opponent for that one. And then Aaron Rodgers snarkily said, imagine what we could have done if we would have had some off-season workouts together, because I was coming off the lockout. Okay. He was criticized for not organizing those. All right, let's bounce back, Sean. Question three is this. How old...
3: Wow. This is one of my favorite questions ever.
0: How old was current Steelers backup quarterback Drew Aller? That's the second time he's been referenced today. When Aaron Rodgers, Mike McCarthy, and the Green Bay Packers won Super Bowl 45 over the Pittsburgh Steelers. So was Drew Aller. Aller? Aller?
3: Aller, yeah.
0: Was he 5 years old, 9 years old, or 12 years old?
2: Boy, that's a guess. Let's go five.
0: And what a guess it is.
2: I figured you were trying to go low.
0: Yeah, when they go low, we go low too. Well done. You got two out of three, Sean.
3: The guy who's going to be playing in the game tonight for the Steelers was 5 years old when Rodgers and McCarthy won the Super Bowl with the Packers.
0: Five years old. You know, that old saying about that's not the flex you think it is, that doesn't apply here. What does apply, though, is that, boy, does that underscore how long it's been since Packers went to a Super Bowl?
3: That is one of the things you can take away from that stat, yeah.
0: Indeed. Indeed, I can. Sean, thanks for playing, buddy. You got three of the possible four entries. Good luck tomorrow when we draw the winner.
2: All right, thanks. Love you guys.
4: Bye. I love
0: Will
4: you
0: Dean's
4: guys.
0: House Trivia, presented by Cousin Subs. And we, Jesse, just to be clear, we're giving away spots for you to run your team in the Wilde and Tausch ESPN Wisconsin Fantasy Draft League that we as a show will have. That's correct, right? We're not taking a caller to be our GM.
3: That is correct, yes. Okay. You know, the definition of you there, I wanted to make sure we were all on the same page. So the fans who are calling in will be running their own teams in our Wilde and Tausch Fantasy League, which will apparently not feature Wilde nor Tausch nor Jesse drafting its team. So
0: it might be time to bring in Tony Cartagena.
3: That is an option. I did receive word that one of our ESPN Wisconsin teammates has been summoned to step in and be the personality. Because I guess we need to make sure that it's an ESPN Wisconsin personality who is drafting our team. So as much as Tausch may want to delegate to Suma or whoever he was saying it was earlier, Summa cum laude, that is...
0: wait a minute.
3: That's graduation.
0: You are totally flustered now.
3: That's a good reference by me. It needs to be an ESPN Wisconsin personality who is drafting
0: sure.
3: our team. So
0: Homer's going to have a team.
3: Yeah, Homer's got
0: Jen
3: his own
0: Gabe
3: team
0: and
3: for
0: Chewy
3: his show.
0: Are going
3: yeah.
0: to have a team.
3: Yeah, they have their own. Yeah, so
0: Molly and Jim have a team.
3: That's my understanding. Yeah, the Dam Sports Show from Beaver Dam. Wally
0: Walter!
3: And Ashley. They'll have a team.
0: Ashley.
3: And I think all those shows will actually have one of the people on the show representing their team. Latest reports are that Cousin Sub of the Day from last week, Alex Stroff, may get the nod.
0: Well, he doesn't have his own team. I think that's a great idea.
3: So I guess he looks like the front runner to be our
0: drafter. I am on board with that. Stroff, first of all, I love Stroff. He's a great dude. I'm so proud of the career he's already built and how many more great things he's got in front of him. This probably is not going to be one of the highlights for him, but it would be great if he could step into the breach. I got to get back to Green Bay. I will be there, but I'm not going to stay for the draft. And we'd be the last place team if we did. Is Davante Adams a first round pick again? Because I'd be doing
3: that. He's pretty good. Yeah.
0: All right. Well, now's your chance to go up against whoever ends up managing our team in the ESPN Wisconsin Fantasy Football Draft at Pottawatomie Sportsbook on August 27th. Now, make sure that you have an opening in your schedule so you can attend. Don't call.
3: Unlike us.
0: Yeah, again, you know, football team to cover. I got a few things going on. But make sure you're available on August 27th to come to Pottawatomie Sportsbook. Also, make sure you're 21 and older because there are certain rules. As a few people have found out when they've come to visit us at different casino locations. 21 and up, 21 and up, August 27th at Pottawatomie Sportsbook. It is the ESPN Wisconsin Fantasy Football Draft, and you can get your spot in the Wilde and Tausch Fantasy League if you are caller number 12 right now. 844-770-3776, 844-770-3776. Mike, the wedding DJ, was in the league last year. wearing all of his Dolphins regalia and calling me a moron. Like, it's a great time. It's fun. There's great food. There's great prizes. It's the full VIP experience. Again, it's for fans 21 and up. So caller number 12 right now, 844-770-3776, 844-770-3776. 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More Wilde and Tausch. Whoa, Nelly is next. 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

0: to blame Tausch because he's not here. But this may be the most time we've had for Wonelli in a while.
1: Isn't that something?
0: Yeah, I'm not saying there's a correlation, but there might be. Time for Wonelli.
2: If the topic is good, the guys discuss.
3: Just the other morning, I had breakfast at Tracy Rocker's house. His mama brought out 15 flapjacks. He said, mama, take back 5 of them flapjacks. I gotta stay hungry for the Crimson Tide.
2: But if it's not, the show must go on. It's time for
4: Wonelli
2: on Wildy and Tausch.
1: Well, what do I do with so much time? I can tell you. Let's talk about the Milwaukee Brewers.
0: Brewers, just got swept in San Diego.
1: I hope the fellas had a night out in Los Angeles last night.
0: They earned it?
1: In a way. The Brewers lost yesterday. I actually watched almost all of the game yesterday. Got home from our great afternoon at Jones Dairy Farm just around the time of first pitch. Becca was working a little bit late yesterday. I watched the entire game, including extra innings, as the Brewers fell in 11 and were swept for the third time this season, this time by the San Diego Padres, who have been hot. And like I said earlier, the Brewers were essentially two different plays away from winning 2 out of 3 in the series.
0: Close don't count, though.
1: Yeah, one bad pitch from Logan Henderson Monday night, and then Bryce Turang challenged a strike call that was a stupid challenge yesterday. And if he hadn't done that, they would have had a challenge for later on. They could have got a strike 3 and probably would have been an entirely different situation. Instead, is what it is. Brewers get swept in San Diego. And now they play the Los Angeles Dodgers.
0: Oi.
1: Four-game set starting tonight.
0: They get to
1: tonight.
0: See that Scooble guy?
1: Sunday. Which, by the way,
0: uh-oh,
1: for everyone who has had an issue over the years with ESPN not choosing to showcase the Brewers and their big matchups on Sunday Night Baseball, the NBC choice for Sunday Night Baseball is Astros-Mariners on Sunday.
0: Yeah, so?
1: You've known for a month that Brewers-Dodgers was going to be a massive game on Sunday night. NBC keeps Astros-Mariners instead of the two best teams in the National League in an NLCS preview? Pretty interesting decision by our NBC pals over there and Peacock to not go Brewers-Dodgers on Sunday Night Baseball. I haven't seen anyone upset about that. That's interesting to me. Just wanted to point that out to everyone, that the Brewers should be in the national spotlight for a huge game on Sunday. Instead, they only get one national TV game out of these four on Saturday on Fox. 9:10 first pitch tonight. So the Packers game will end, and we can all switch over to the Brewers on ESPN Madison or 620 WTMJ, wherever your preference of choice is to consume the game. Jake Bauer's Brewers offense has stunk for a couple of weeks now. And fortunately, they've still been winning games. Cubs are starting to catch up on them a little bit here in the NL Central standings. It's getting a little closer. Jake Bauer said after the game yesterday, the struggles on offense are mental. I think everyone needs to chill the blank out. And so I hope that the team, because they went from San Diego playing a day game yesterday to a night game in L.A., it's like an hour drive, I want to say, maybe 2 hours from L.A. to San Diego, depending on the traffic.
0: Mr. California.
1: So I hope
0: Jesse Nelson.
1: I hope they were up and down from San Diego to L.A. and the whole team got to go out and enjoy a nice night out in L.A. last night and take their mind off of baseball and chill the blank out so they can come back for this Dodgers series ready to go after a sweep and some things that have been struggling over the last couple of weeks.
0: Was there ever a question in there for me?
1: There was not. I was building up to it, which is this. Have you ever heard of any stories of the teams you've covered with the Green Bay Packers where a team had a chill the blank out moment and took their mind off of things to get mentally right?
0: I don't think so. I think plenty of stories about them going out to dinner. I saw Devontae Adams sharing a story from his rookie year recently as well. I know David Bakhtiari, they got him good, I think, in St. Louis his rookie year with the dinner where you run up a big tab and then you make the rookie think he's got to pay for it. And he's like calling his agent to ask how many credit cards he's got and stuff like that. I did want to, since we're talking about the drive between L.A. and San Diego, that's geography.
1: Let's take the 405.
0: We have not done that voice in far
1: too long. The Californians.
0: What are you doing here? I got a note from my friend Aaron, who lives in Arkansas, and said, you might think that he would take issue with what you said about Arkansas.
1: Oh, that it's one of the top three least desirable states to visit.
0: From earlier in the program. Uh-huh. Tell Jesse he's right. Arkansas should be 50th. That or Mississippi.
1: Well, at least he's honest.
0: I have a pig suey.
1: I've wanted to go to the Ozarks ever since I started watching the show Ozark, but I think that's Missouri and like northern Arkansas, or is that Oklahoma?
0: I don't know. I don't know the Ozarks well.
1: I don't know if that's actually Arkansas.
0: Whoa,
1: or not,
0: but, Nelly!
1: That's the only reason I would be interested in going to Arkansas, but it'd really be to be in Missouri.
0: Arkansas.
1: Three major games for Wisconsin sports teams on this Thursday, August 13th. Of course, the Packers preseason opener against the Pittsburgh Steelers and Mike McCarthy at 6 o'clock tonight.
0: Sure.
1: Brewers-Dodgers, 9:10, late night, West Coast first pitch tonight for the crew and the Dodgers. And coming up in about 15 minutes on ESPN and the ESPN app, the Whitefish Bay, Wisconsin Little League team taking on Missouri in a semifinal in the Midwest Regional. Here's what's at stake. Winner of this game this afternoon plays Iowa tomorrow. Winner of that game goes to Williamsport. Wisconsin has never had a team go to Williamsport for the Little League World Series. I don't necessarily like Whitefish Bay. It's where Craig Council's from.
0: Oh,
1: that's not somewhere that I necessarily have an affinity for.
0: You didn't have to include. Just because you think things doesn't mean you have to say them all.
1: I would prefer if it was the Muskego Little League team or the Appleton Little League team or the Lacrosse Little League team. I wish it wasn't Whitefish Bay, but I will get behind Whitefish Bay and cheer for them today. Because the Brewers next Sunday play in the Little League Classic against the Atlanta Braves. They play a major league game in Williamsport. Not on the baby stadium bases. They do a big league stadium.
0: I think they should play on the baby stadium.
1: That would be more fun. It would be like playing in Vegas against the
0: 87
1: A's.
0: 87-79 final score.
1: It'd be like the Vegas series. It would be pretty cool if when the Brewers play in Williamsport for the first time, they get to play in front of a Wisconsin Little League team that makes it for the first time. So I am here for Williamsport, and let's cheer on the Wisconsin Little League team. 12 o'clock on Big ESPN today, following the Pat McAfee Show, as they take on Missouri in an elimination game.
0: Totally unnecessary, totally superfluous. I don't know why you had to do that. Craig Council's not managing that team. Let's go Whitefish Bay. Good luck to their team. Good luck. I hope you advance. It'd be awesome. What, like Jesse said, to then be playing in the Little League World Series while the Brewers are there. I have to admit that now I am thinking about what a major league game on the Little League diamond would look like. Jacob Mizorowski throwing 105 miles an hour from 46 feet away.
1: Someone would get hurt.
0: Seems like that would be difficult to hit. So maybe it wouldn't be quite so high scoring.
1: He can pitch from second base. We'll have pitchers throw from second base, but other than that, play on the baby stadium. Yeah.
0: Yeah. So anyway, that was that's great. So they got to win two. We're in single elimination?
1: Yep. So it's a double elimination format. They did lose once already. I don't remember if they lost to Missouri or Iowa. It was one of the teams that was playing in that game yesterday. So I don't remember. I'm sorry. I don't remember if they lost to Iowa or Missouri.
0: Well, no apology necessary. I just was curious.
1: I shared some misinformation about the Little League team the other day, so I want to make sure I'm prefacing everything correctly here.
0: Did you say that they were managed by Craig Council or something?
1: No, I don't understand the Little League regions. Like, Wisconsin's in the region that has, I mean, some of the teams make sense. Illinois, Minnesota, Iowa. But they're also, like, the Dakotas are in the Wisconsin region. Indiana, Ohio, Kentucky. I would think that that would have been, like, you know, that's Big Ten country. I would have thought Wisconsin would be in that region.
0: So is California.
1: But apparently,
0: where the Brewers are,
1: there's
0: right
1: a Great Lakes region that has Michigan, Ohio, Indiana, and so forth. And then there's a Midwest region that has Wisconsin, Iowa, Illinois.
0: I can see why that would be confusing. I feel like we're a Great Lakes state. And then just out of curiosity, how many American teams, is it one from each region then?
1: I think it's eight, because I think the way they format the tournament in Williamsport is a double elimination tournament. So I think it's eight teams make it from the U.S. and then eight international
0: teams.
1: I think that's how it works, yeah.
0: Okay. Well, if Whitefish Bay makes it to Williamsport, we're sending you.
1: Oh, we're going? Yeah?
0: Yeah. I think we should have the games on our air. You can go. You can apologize to all the people of Whitefish Bay.
1: I'd go to Williamsport. I've actually, the umpires for the Little League World Series are volunteers. They do not get paid to umpire. I would, I don't know what it would take. I would love to umpire the Little League World Series.
0: Do you think your umpiring skills, because you're not doing it on a frequent basis anymore, would be up to the task?
1: Easily, yes.
0: Yeah. Well, you are one cocky son of a gun, aren't you?
1: There's a difference between cocky and confident, Jason.
0: When's the last time you called balls and strikes in a game?
1: 4 years ago. 4 years ago.
0: You don't think that's a perishable skill?
1: No.
0: Especially, you don't think they'd be rust?
1: Not for kids that are throwing as fast as they throw. Like, these are, what, 11-year-olds, 12-year-olds? They're not throwing them. Like, they're not throwing Ms. 90 or 100-mile-an-hour heaters. Like, you put the gear on, you get behind the plate, you can call balls and strikes easily. And they're good pitchers, so everything's on a rope, so it's pretty easy.
0: Okay, if you say so. I'd be tapping my helmet a fair amount if you were behind the plate. All right, we need to wrap things up, but before we can, I need to tell you, you don't have to go to Williamsport to get away. You don't have to go to Atlanta Hartsfield Airport, where Tausch was today, or wherever he's going next. 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
4: 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Coming up on Thursday, Hall of Famer Thurman Thomas joins us on the outset of another Super Bowl run for the Bills. 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
19: Jason Wild.
20: Aaron, how are you?
0: Jason Wild. Yes, indeed. Not the first time that's happened, and certainly I've definitely been called worse. I was called a word on Twitter yesterday that I don't even know what it is.
1: That just means you're getting old.
0: It starts with a C.
1: Uh-oh. That's enough.
20: Whoa, Nelly!
0: It's four letters. But it's not one that I was familiar with. Be that as it may, that's it for us today. I'm looking forward to tonight. I am. Ridicule me. Go ahead. I'm okay with that. But I'm looking forward to tonight, and I'm looking forward to tomorrow's show. Again, Tausch is on a... he needed to go on vacation after going on vacation to Croatia. But he's going to join us for a few moments tomorrow. We will take your calls on how tonight goes on tomorrow's show. We look forward to you calling in. And
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0: and August Wright. 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
4: 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Matt LaFleur, Jordan Love, and the Green Bay Packers against Mike McCarthy, Aaron Rodgers, and the Pittsburgh Steelers. About as much juice as you can possibly have for a preseason opener here in 2026. Packers-Steelers tonight in Pittsburgh. Matt LaFleur saying earlier this week he does think that Jordan Love will play at least a little bit in tonight's game along with some of the other Packers starters. Not official at this point, but that is the expectation. No word on if Aaron Rodgers will see the field for Mike McCarthy in his debut as the head coach of his hometown Pittsburgh Steelers. Kickoff for the game tonight is at 6 p.m. Central Time. 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Brewers-Dodgers tonight, 9:10 first pitch at Dodgers Stadium. 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
1: One quarterback. 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
0: Earlier on the show, NFL Network insider Ian Rappaport. Coming up, Pro Football Hall of Famer Thurman Thomas. Emmy-nominated actor Carolina Huidra. And now, it's Rich Eisen.
1: Hour number two of the Rich Eisen Show is on the air. Thurman Thomas, Hall of Famer, is going to join us this hour. Great chat with you in Rappaport last hour. If you're a fan of the show Pluribus, stay tuned for hour number three. The Emmy-nominated actor, Carolina Huidra, who plays the role of Zoja, is going to be joining us in studio in hour number three. If you're not a fan of Pluribus, please do that anyway. I promise you it'll be a terrific conversation. Our four downs on the Pittsburgh Steelers is coming up in the third hour as well. Your phone calls throughout, all phone lines are lit. Love that, conversations that we have right here on Disney Plus, the ESPN app, ESPN Radio, or Sirius XM. However you're listening to us or watching us, it's all good in the hood. Suze will be here at the end of hour number three in advance of Women's Sports Now, which is coming up at 6 Eastern time. And don't worry, there's absolutely nothing to talk about from the WNBA world at all. Wait a minute. It's off the rails. So that's coming up at 6 Eastern time with the squad. They're four wide. They're all back again. Suze, Sarah, Tiana, Renee Montgomery, Colleen Wolf. Oh, Sarah's not on today.
3: Sarah's at Universal right now.
1: Where is she right now?
3: She's at Universal.
1: Oh, you can confirm that Sarah Tiana is not on the show.
3: Not on Women's Sports Now.
1: She's on the new roller coaster there, friend.
4: Yeah. Also, Rich, we can ask.
1: She should be at Disney. What's going on here?
4: Yeah. Hold on. Rich, we can ask Suze who else she invited to the wedding that wasn't able to make it. What other dignitaries?
1: I don't.

0: I mean, Kobe almost showed.
1: That's wild.
0: I know.
1: But not wild. When you know Susie and you know, like, her relationship with Kobe, I guess it really is.
0: I know. But I was on the street. We were walking on Central Park South together, like, 2 days before the wedding. Ran into him, and she's just like, oh, you got to come.
1: But the fact that you thought about it
0: the day before, you know.
1: You said he contemplated it.
0: He did. I mean, he thought about his schedule. Can I do it? Can I not?
2: Yeah. Susie was with the Lakers, like, every day.
1: Yeah.
2: Back then.
0: Yeah, yeah.
2: That's when I was working with her.
0: Phil was giving her books to read and stuff like that. And
1: oh, she got a book from Phil?
2: I never knew that.
0: You can ask her that in hour three.
1: Okay.
0: I believe she did. Well, then she was just like, right back at you, pal. Here's a book for you to read.
1: Like I said, I almost said surprising, but if you know Susie, no, it's not surprising.
0: 844-204-RICH, number to dial right here on the show. Listen, some stories are absurd and ridiculous. And we have to talk about them just because of that. But when they involve very famous people in a very famous football program, got to talk about them. It all started when I got that alert on my phone yesterday that Jaden Daniels had sued LSU to say, you can't use my name, image, or likeness anymore. I don't want to see it. I don't want to see it anymore. Schefter popped this one out, and I'm like, what happened? All right, I'll click. And I clicked on it, and each passing word and paragraph made me go, this is insane. And then I'm like, this is insane, it's absurd. And I went from, what is Jaden Daniels' malfunction, to kind of don't blame him. And then I'm like, doesn't he have bigger fish to fry? And then I'm like, what's the matter with LSU? I'm like going back and forth. So let's chop it up.
1: We enjoy the pen.
0: And with everybody as well at 844-204-RICH, number to dial. So, you know, Jaden Daniels played most of his college career in Arizona State. He transfers to LSU, and he has a remarkable season, not in the win-loss column, but certainly in his statistical column, doing his best to get more wins and fewer losses. But his three-loss season still wound up with, by the way, great photograph, because what he's doing to the Florida State defender here is, in fact, the Heisman pose.
1: Which he won.
0: And he won it. Mm-hmm. And was a deserving winner of the Heisman Trophy. And I had no idea what the, you know, protocol is at LSU for retiring numbers or not retiring numbers, but not giving them out or anything like that. And Jaden Daniels, number 5, based on his knowledge, was not going to be given out to anybody else. And sure enough, number 5 winds up on the back of a cornerback named DJ Pickett. One of the top corners that signed with LSU in December of 2024. He wore number 3 coming in because I guess he wasn't issued number 5, but now he's wearing 5. Interestingly enough, the photographs he's taking of it are in front of Jaden Daniels wearing number 5 that LSU popped out there. And here comes a cease and desist letter from the attorney involved, the Daniels spokesperson. Quote, the Daniels family is deeply disappointed and feels profoundly disrespected by LSU's decision to give Jaden's number to another player. Jaden and his family had every reason to believe that his number would remain a meaningful part of his LSU legacy and would be honored and protected in recognition of his extraordinary contributions to the university. Pickett wore number 3 last year in his first season with the Tigers. 3 picks, 37 tackles, and a sack. There he is wearing 3. Now he's wearing 5. Jaden Daniels is not happy about it. You read further down in the article. Guess who's number 9 has not been worn by anybody after he won the Heisman Trophy and winning a championship as well with 60 touchdowns? Joe Burrow. That hasn't been worn by anybody else since he's done that. Then you take a look and see their protocol on retiring jerseys. They were retired too many of them. Only 4 jerseys have been retired by LSU football. Billy Cannon, number 20. Tommy Casanova, great name.
1: Oh,
2: that is, yeah.
0: That is a good name. halfback.

0: Harry Stovall, running back Charles Alexander, and they're going to retire Burt Jones's number 7 on November 14th. Colts fans know that name, right? Burt Jones. Bob Pettit, Shaq's number has been retired. Pete Maravich, baseball coach and former athletic director Skip Bertman's number has been retired. LSU's policy states that I'm unpacking everything before we unpack sure. our thoughts. The LSU policy states that an athlete must have completed competition for 5 years before being nominated for jersey retirement. And he or she must have, quote, demonstrated truly unusual and outstanding accomplishments, such as winning a Heisman Trophy or National Player of the Year award, and should be based on the total LSU career. On the website of the athletic department, their policy regarding jerseys being retired states that any number retired after January 1st, 2007, quote, does not preclude a current student athlete in that sport from wearing the jersey number in that or any other sport, subject to the discretion of the head coach. One last nugget here from this portion of the conversation. The number 20 jersey, Cannon's number 20, he's the first Heisman Trophy winner in the history of the program. Is the only number that can't be worn by anybody else. That's it. Now then, Brian Kelly, who was the coach when Pickett was signed, said, yeah, this could be my favorite part of the whole thing here. Brian Kelly was reached out to by ESPN on Wednesday that he believed number 5 was promised to Pickett during his recruitment, but Kelly chose not to issue it to him because Daniels wasn't on board with Pickett wearing his number. Kelly got the gate. Lane Kiffin comes in, and he's just like, yeah, I think I heard that he was promised the number, so I'm giving it to him. And you know, Lane, do you think Lane is going to sit here and go, kid I never coached and has absolutely nothing to do with me winning or losing in my first year at LSU, doesn't want me to give out this number, but he was promised it. So if this kid was promised it and didn't get it, he probably wasn't very happy about it. And Lane's now got him in his corner big time, not just physically on the field, but figuratively by saying, I got your back. I'm giving you the number. And, you know, let the chips fall where they may with the cease and desist. And then did Brian Kelly promise a recruit something and then not deliver on it? Is that what happened? Well, the whole thing, soup to nuts, is nuts.
1: They're a family down
2: there. Family.
0: I've unpacked it all. And I'm sitting here thinking, the way I look at it is this. I understand that Jaden Daniels wants his 5 to be never worn again. But the kid wants it. And if you want your school to keep winning, that's helpful. But then they haven't given out Burrow's 9. Would they give Burrow's 9 to some kid who's like, I'm coming to LSU, I want 9? Would they do that? Would Burrow have a problem with that?
1: I don't think Burrow and Daniels are the same. Burrow has maybe the greatest college season of all time by a quarterback. Undefeated, national champion, immortalized. Jaden Daniels won the Heisman Trophy, but they went 9-3.
3: Joe Burrow had 55 first-round draft picks on that team, too. I'm just saying, whereas Jaden Daniels didn't.
1: That seems like a lot.
3: It is a lot.
1: Is that a real number? Or did you?
3: Not 55 first rounders. No, that. But obviously, we know the talent. He had Jefferson and Chase as his wide receivers.
1: I get it.
3: Thaddeus Moss. He had a greater team, but Daniels. I mean, you think he's the only guy to? I did see this stat I was telling you about this morning, Chris. Single season, first LSU quarterback to rush for 1,000 yards, you sure. know, highest single season passer rating.
0: I don't think,
3: you know, most total yards in a single game.
0: It doesn't matter. Jaden Daniels did what he did for the school and he won the Heisman Trophy and he was under the impression that his number is not to be given to somebody else. The previous coach actually ruled in favor of Jaden Daniels over the kid who he promised the number to. The new coach is coming in saying that's,
1: I don't care.
0: I don't particularly care about that. We're going to do it because our rules allow us to do it. And apparently Jaden Daniels is even more pissed off now. We're learning just how pissed off he is. Sources have confirmed, let me get the name of this individual, Matt Moscona. Pardon me for not knowing your bona fides, Matt. But covering this story, sources confirmed Daniels' camp wants LSU to return its copy of the Heisman Trophy.
1: To who?
0: Something LSU has no intention of doing. Daniels contacted LSU leadership before fall camp, and Lane Kiffin has spoken personally to Daniels.
1: This is so weird and unnecessarily petty. Shouldn't you worry about staying healthy and leading the Commanders?
3: First of all, we love petty around here.
0: We love the petty scale. I know, like, we have a different color-coded chart, which we'll get to in a second. When these things happen, it makes it seem like, oh, he's not fully engaged with what he's doing as a regular job. Shouldn't he be focused on the Washington Commanders and getting on the same page?
1: What does this have anything to do with what your current life?
0: But the bottom line is this is a few seconds of his day where, hey, Jaden, did you hear this? What do you want to do? We'll do it. We'll do it on your behalf.
1: Sue him.
0: Exactly. I guess. I don't know.
3: Also,
0: I don't know. His family may be pissed off and handling all this. We got this, Jaden. You just do your thing. We'll take care of it for you.
3: I would lean towards that right there.
0: Rick. Right, exactly. It's not like he's taking one fewer rep getting on the same page with Stephon Diggs because this is what's happening.
3: I think that comes from the team.
1: Shouldn't the family and lawyers and everybody else know how bad this is going to make him look?
0: Or here's
3: but not everybody thinks here's it the makes one him thing look bad, though, bro.
0: Or he's just like, I was under this impression. Brian Kelly basically ruled in his favor. The new coach is coming in. He's just like, what? You know? And I understand, like, it doesn't look good for him. And the one thing I would say to Jaden Daniels is the following. Michael Irvin, who I invoked in hour number one, and I will always invoke him. Do you ever hear his stance on telling CeeDee Lamb it's fine to wear 88?
3: Yeah, hear about that one. Every time someone mentions 88, they'll mention Mike Irvin.
0: Well, he says that if my number was retired and they go to the stadium long after he's gone, and they look up and go, oh, yeah, I remember Michael Irvin. Then he looks down or she looks down and watches the game. Mm-hmm. To have an actual active player wearing his jersey number lends more to keeping his legacy going if the player is excellent.
3: I've heard him say that.
0: And then he's also like, if CeeDee Lamb in particular has a ball thrown at him and he drops it, somebody's going to go, Michael Irvin would never have dropped that.
3: That's the truth. No, that's petty. That's when the petty stuff.
0: Okay. Yeah. That's Irv's mindset.
3: Yeah. Right, right.
0: And Jaden Daniels' mindset could be like, oh, if this kid picks off a pass and it's number five, I've started a club like there's a great club of fives now at LSU. But if he's also under the impression they're not going to give it out, and they didn't give it out for Burrow, who I understand is kind of Heisman plus because he...
3: Well, in the champion.
0: Or he's Heisman plus.
1: Yeah.
0: I get it. So I could kind of see both sides of it. Normally, I know I take one side over another. But it is something like, hey, if we sue, like, don't use my name anymore. Like,
1: take my photos down.
0: I want the replica of the Heisman. Like, don't display a replica of my Heisman.
3: But we also don't know what he was told. Like, there may have been promises made to him. There may have been things said to him that would allow him to now have this reaction. We don't know that.
0: The statement went on, just to finish it all up, Jaden made it clear that he did not want his number given to another player, and he believed his wishes would be respected. His Heisman Trophy winning season and everything he accomplished on and off the field cemented his place in LSU history. To see his number given to another player is incredibly disappointed and feels like a failure to honor the significance of what Jaden accomplished at LSU. Michigan gives out the number one to a wide receiver of particular note, and I think Braylon Edwards is helping decide who gets one. There's 44 in
1: Syracuse.
0: In Syracuse,
1: doesn't give out 45 at
0: USC, right?
1: They do give it out. Yeah. So.
0: Could the way now forward be, hey, let's start a five club for you,
1: right?
0: Or he's just like, no one should wear it anymore. And I don't know how seeing the number on the shoulders of another kid who's like, I want to wear it because that's what I've worn and I want to continue a tradition of winning at LSU is a slight to Jaden Daniels.
1: Yeah, what if
3: he balls out?
1: Kid who wants to wear it, Jaden Daniels was their favorite player growing up and they chose LSU because of him. You know, think of that. I don't know. This just seems so unnecessary.
0: I can understand, but it's just nuts. Every word of this article is crazy.
1: Yeah.
0: Just, you know, at the end of the day, Del Tufo, I don't want anyone using this microphone.
2: I was just going to say, Kelly can use my console. I'm fine. All right. Like Irvin.
0: I don't want anyone using this microphone. No one can use that candle.
3: Oh, definitely not. I got another one they can use, but not this.
2: Kelly can use it.
0: You know?
2: I'm letting him do it.
0: And no one could be more of a masshole than that guy.
1: Well,
2: he gets mad when people touch his power cord.
0: Oh, is that right?
2: And I'm with him. And
0: no
2: I'm with him.
0: No one should touch your power cord.
2: And I'm
0: that's not a metaphor for anything, is
2: and
0: it?
2: And I'm with him because I know he's doing it now. I caught him.
0: 844-204-RICH number to dial.
1: Thanks, Mike.
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15: Rich Eisen Show. I saw this man at the Pro Football Hall of Fame and I showed him the text on my phone. Hey, you know, Thurman Thomas for Thursday? And I'm like, thumbs up it. And I showed it to him. He's just like, am I doing your show? I'm like, yes, you are. And here he is, ladies and gentlemen, Pro Football Hall of Famer, Thurman Thomas on the show. How are you, Thurman?
16: Doing great. How you guys doing?
15: Better for seeing you. I told you we were doing this. See?
16: Yeah, here, you did. Here yeah. I listen to you like I listen to my wife.
15: Which means you give it the highest importance. Correct.
16: Yes, absolutely. Come on, Rich. You're my guy, man.
15: Well, I know the way Vinatieri referred to his wife in his speech. I don't know where things are going.
16: Hey. Yeah, we're not going there.
15: How about his speech, though, huh? How about that one?
16: I was not expecting that from a kicker. I was not expecting that from a kicker. But I'm thinking to myself, well, you know what? He was a New England Patriot. So, I mean, and lately they've been throwing a lot of jabs at a lot of people. So now I'm just also waiting on like, man, what is Gronkowski going to say when he gives this speech next year?
15: That's right. Vinatieri has certainly set the stage.
16: Yes, he has.
15: There's no doubt about that. What's it like for you to go back to Canton, Thurman? What is it like when you go back there?
0: Oh man, I absolutely love it. You know, I feel like I'm still playing again. I'm back on a football team with a bunch of players that I grew up watching, that I grew up idolizing. Obviously, my idol was Earl Campbell, being from Houston, and to

0: see him every single year, to get a picture with him every single year, and just see, like, Bobby Bell. Been going to the Hall of Fame for 43 years now in a row, and just seeing some of the old timers, man, just to get, help them walk around, help them get around, to make sure everything is coordinated for them. It's the best 4 or 5 days of my life, really.
1: And what about when Jim Brown was alive? I imagine you've had conversations with him. Make me a fly on that wall. What was that conversation like?
0: If I was talking to someone and Jim Brown came into the room, I would automatically leave that person and go straight over to Jim Brown. I'll leave them in mid sentence and just walk over to Jim Brown, because when you think about Jim, you know, he played 9 years, rushed for over 12,000 yards in his career, and did something that most athletes didn't think about doing, which was going into movies, going into something else. And that relationship means a lot. And he's like, when I first met him, it was like, you played the game the right way. You were tough, you were physical, and even though you were small, you played the game the right way. And the one thing that I loved about you is that even though you were a smaller back, you never ran out of bounds. You were always looking for contact. And I was like, oh, my God. So he actually has watched me play football. And I'm like, oh, man, just coming from him, man, was just amazing. And obviously, with Monique, his wife, coming back every single year, is going to be bring back a lot of memories.
1: Yeah. I mean, the first time I ever met him, Thurman, was when he was on NFL Network, NFL Total Access, our first year. So we were new. Okay, we were just a new outfit, and we were so excited he was going to grace us, right?
0: Right.
1: But he was there to record an interview with us after our live show, and they placed him in what was then a very small de facto green room. Again, we were so young. And during a commercial break, he comes out of the green room and onto the set of a live show during a break, and he finds me. And he starts complaining to me about being in the back room and when are we doing this thing. And I'm like, I was just stunned to be in front of Jim Brown and then be on the business end of having to answer something that is upsetting him. You know what I mean?
0: Right.
1: I didn't want any of that contact. You know what I mean?
0: Man.
1: But it was just jarring to me. And his greatness and what he stood for. Marshall's the same way, or was the same way about him.
0: Yeah, absolutely. I mean, just an enormous figure in our life that we all remember, the great Jim Brown, and what he meant, for the game on the field and really for the game off the field. I mean, because he did a lot. He did a lot to help people. And his program, what was it?
1: American.
0: Yeah. Mm-hmm. I mean, just the absolute best, you know, program when you talk about, you know, the games and everything that were in L.A. And he went straight forward. He went straight in to try to correct all that, and has done a fabulous job, really, of educating young teenagers and getting them going and involved in the right way.
1: Thurman Thomas here on the Rich Eisen Show. Let's talk about the here and now. Certainly, since you're in business with James Cook,
0: right,
1: which is part of the reason why you're here to talk about Carhartt's Made Possible campaign. You and James Cook together to honor the tradespeople who made football possible in the new stadium there in Western New York, and so many other places too. What do you think James Cook's year this year? What's the expectation level from this year after leading the league in rushing last year, Thurman?
0: Well, you know what? When I took James out on the football field for the first time at the new Highmark Stadium, and you know, he was impressed with the building, the architecture of it, and how everything. But the thing that surprised me when we got out on the football field, and he was right there on the grass, and he was like, you know, I'm a little bit faster when I'm on grass. I'm like, oh, really? Are you? And I said, well, what type of year should I expect out of you? And he said, even a better year than I had last year. So I'm like, well, you led the league in rushing. I mean, you had over 10-plus touchdowns, 12-plus touchdowns, and you said that you can get better. And he said, yeah, I can get better. I think I'm going to catch the ball a little bit more this year. I'm saying, oh, well, that's something that we haven't seen out of James Cook, you know, over the past 3 or 4 years. We've seen him catch some passes downfield, but, you know, he's looking for more crossing patterns. He's looking for more, you know, screens maybe. And so he's trying to become all three down back, which was, I was very impressed to hear him say that. He was like, I got a little stronger during the offseason, and so now you'll probably see me out there a little bit more on third down. I know Ty Johnson is our third down back, but and Ray Davis, but James Cook said that he wants to be out on the football field a little bit more. So I said, you know, to him, that's going to mean picking up the blitzes when they come from the defensive back or a linebacker. And he flat out said, I'm ready for it. So I'm expecting another big year from James Cook.
1: Well, I mean, and then Joe Brady's now the HC. He was the OC. And again, fans don't really know the way the mechanics work about who goes in and who doesn't go in. But if the plan is for Cook to say, I want this.
0: Yeah.
1: Does that require the coaching staff to give it to him, or he just takes it? Like, how does that work?
0: Yeah, I think the coaching staff listens to him if he wants to be out there on the football field, because there's a lot of times in the last couple of years where, you know, we might have had that winning drive going, trying to get that winning drive to get a field goal or a touchdown, and James Cook was not on the football field.
1: Right.
0: And the last time I remember that was the AFC Championship game, that last drive. James Cook was not on the football field, and James Cook, to me, in my opinion, was the best player on the field in that AFC Championship game against the Kansas City Chiefs at Arrowhead. So I'm looking more for him to be out there. And, hey, look, you know, he's an all-pro, pro bowler, had an outstanding year. They know what he can do. You know what? Go and demand it. Go and demand it. I want to do more. I want to catch the ball a little bit more. If I can't beat that linebacker or that defensive back, then I don't need to be out here. That would be a decision that you guys make. But I want to give me that opportunity to show you guys what I can do on third down against a linebacker or a defensive back. And so I'm really looking forward for him. I mean, I don't know if he's going to have over 100 yards rushing again like he did last year, but he wants to be more involved with the offense, and I think that's a great thing for the Buffalo Bills.
1: Well, I mean, and in terms of scoring touchdowns, back in your day when you were doing the running and the catching and the protecting, like James says he wants to do, your touchdowns weren't basically taken away by your quarterback running it in. Like
0: Jim, no, it wasn't.
1: Jim wasn't doing that. But, I mean, Josh Allen adds a totally different dimension to all of this, right? So the conventional way of saying, I want to be out three downs, I want to get this, I want to get that,
0: kind of
1: goes by the wayside sometimes because 17 is a unicorn.
0: Yeah, he is a unicorn, right? Yeah, so, I say, look, and actually, we actually had this conversation while we were on the football field, I'm sure, in the stadium, like, yeah, I do all that work, and they get down to the one-yard line, they let Josh run it in. I was like, you know what? You got to say something, man. You can't just sit back and just take that, you know? And that was kind of the way it was when I was playing, because I would, you know, catch the ball and run the ball down the field, and all of a sudden, you know, here come Kenny Davis running in, you know, when we get inside the five, because that was Marv Levy's decision. And I never questioned Marv, but I think James Cook can question Joe Brady because he's a young head coach and he's in that spot. I was not going to question Marv Levy, not at all, for taking me out of the five. I mean, I could have had at least 20 more touchdowns, and I would still have the record, and Josh wouldn't have it right now. So, it's a lot going into that, Rich. But I think those guys will figure it out.
1: Thurman Thomas here on the Rich Eisen Show. Any similarities between Josh and Jim Kelly that you've noticed at all?
0: No, I think the only thing that's comparable to those guys is that they want to win. Mm-hmm. They want to win so bad. And when you look at the way that Jim played, it was always going against Dan Marino. And now you look at the way Josh is playing, it's always going against Patrick Mahomes, right? Mm-hmm. Or Joe Burrow, two of those guys. So, you know, their will to win, their toughness. And, you know, you see Josh out there, you know, talking a little smack to just about anybody that wants to talk smack to him. And, you know, he's the guy. And he knows that he's the man. And I know that he's the man. I'm looking at this guy's career and I'm like, wow. Up until this point, he's had, I think I just saw a statement where he has the most touchdowns combined out of anybody in the National Football League after like 9 years. Mm-hmm. And man, he's a unicorn. He wants to win. And Jim had that fiery look in his eye all the time. Now, you know, it was a little bit different, you know, back when we played, when, you know, Jim would release the football and Greg Lord or somebody would take 3, 4, 5 steps and still hit him. It wouldn't be a flag. So, I think that's the kind of the difference, but they're two tough individuals that just want to help this football team win.
1: And they're down to earth and beloved in town, right? I mean, they don't, like Western New York in love and head over heels in love with Josh Allen, similar to the way they did with Jim Kelly back in the day.
0: It's Josh's town. I was just with Jim and he's like the same thing. It's Josh's town now. And we're just kind of living in his town right mm-hmm. now. Yeah. We're, you know, I'm buying 17 jerseys for all, you know, all 9 of my kids and plus my 5 grandkids. They all got 17. We don't even wear 34 jersey around here anymore. It's all about 17. So, it's his town, man. He's done a remarkable job, really. I mean, because, you know, he cares about this community. He cares about this football team. And, Josh is a man. And then, you know what? To be honest with you, it's not just around here. I think it's across the country, too.
1: Yeah, he is. He's just awesome people. He really is. On the screen, one of the things for our radio audience that we popped up, you were the 91 MVP of the National Football League, and we just had Marshall on last week. He was the 2000 MVP of the NFL. Adrian Peterson next year is going in. Last MVP to be a running back. So let's just say this. If there's going to be a running back who's MVP of the season this year.
0: This year?
1: This year.
0: Okay.
1: Who do you think it's going to be? Thurman Thomas.
0: MVP
1: out of the running back group. Obviously, you know, if you want, you could throw James out there. You know, you got Bijan, you got Jahmyr Gibbs, who's going to get the ball more than ever. There's always McCaffrey in this mix every now and then. Saquon could be in that mix. Who do you think?
0: Yeah, this is a tough one, man. But I tell you what, if the Atlanta Falcons have a winning record, I think Bijan Robinson could get the MVP. I think he's one of those guys who, I mean, obviously he does everything for that football team. He might even play defense this year. I have no idea, but he is a guy that absolutely does everything. And, you know, he's going into what is his fourth year and it doesn't look like he's slowing down at all. So if Atlanta can give him some help, because he's going to touch the ball anywhere from 25 to 35 times a game. Per game. I mean, that's how much they use that guy. And so if I had to pick one, it would probably be John Robinson being the MVP.
1: Tell me about this Made Possible campaign from Carhartt and your role, Thurman. What do you have for me?
0: Oh, well, yeah, I've been now with Carhartt now for the last couple of years, and they've been a great company to be involved with. And, I wear their stuff all the time. All of my employees at my construction company, my wife's construction company, wear it all the time. We had James Cook out there on the football field and, it's all about the tradespeople that really make this thing go, right? All the stadiums that are always built. We had a part in putting in all 60,129 seats. And we did that with a company called Irwin. And we put in all the seats. We did some stuff for the grass, some of the sod and stuff. But it's the people that, that wake up every single day, that go to that stadium and build that stadium. It's not the 34 group. It's not Turner. It's not Gilbane. It's the people that are inside of that stadium building it to be the best stadium in the National Football League. And I tell you what, it is. And so I think for this first preseason game, they're going to have the first 20,000 fans that go into the stadium are going to receive a towel. Mm-hmm. And the towel has every single worker that was on, that had a part in building this stadium. Awesome. Their name is on this towel. So hats off to them, man. They've done an outstanding job. You know, there's still a little work to be done, but man, it is an awesome stadium, but it is built by the people, you know, the tradespeople who come in and work every single day, every single week.
1: Yeah, the Panthers.
0: For the past 3 years, too.
1: The Panthers and the Bills preseason game is this Saturday night. You can check out a whole long-form documentary type of a video at Carhartt.com/join the trades, all about the people who build stadiums rather than design them, which has been a lot of the conversation throughout the week.
0: Yeah.
1: So, hey, man, you just put the seats in where they tell you to put the seats in.
0: I just put the seats in where they told me to. That was it. I had nothing else to do with it. Yeah.
1: Last one for you, Thurman. Who should be in the hall with you from your teams that's not in there yet?
0: Oh, boy. I got about three guys, man. I'd probably say Ken Hall, our center. Cornelius Bennett, our linebacker, and Darrell Talley. But I'd probably say, first of all, it would probably be Steve Tasker. When people say that you are the greatest special team ever, why are you not in the Hall of Fame? I think the guy changed the game the way it was played on special teams. Marv Levy used to always say, you can score a touchdown on offense, you can score a touchdown on defense. It would never fuel the excitement of having a touchdown made on a special teams play.
1: Mm-hmm.
0: It's a different type of play. And Tasker, even with blocking punts, you know, tackling Dion when he was a punt returner, the guy came up with big plays throughout his entire career. So for me, it's definitely Steve Tasker.
1: Yeah, and our coordinator producer, a fellow named Mike Hoskins, is a diehard Bills fan from New York, which is why a Steve Tasker photograph was ready instantly when you mentioned it.
0: Instantly. Yeah.
1: He's got them all.
0: And I'm going to tell you something, too. You know, it was great to see the fans for the Saints show up, really. But let me tell you something. Bills Mafia will take control of that place if another Bill goes in.
1: Thurman, the reason why the ceremonies in the stadium.
0: It's because of Jim.
1: It's because of Jim Kelly.
0: Yeah, because of Jim.
1: They could not fit. Well, again, Buffalo, Pittsburgh, right down to Ohio. It's a straight line.
0: So
1: he's from Pittsburgh. So Buffalo hit Pittsburgh, picked up some people, and brought them all down by bus. You know, when it was time.
0: I like that. Picked up some people on the way.
1: You know, yeah. The Mafia picked up the Pittsburghers, and then look at that picture right there. It's so cool, man. It's so great to see you guys all together when it's time to celebrate each other and football immortality. Thurman,
0: absolutely.
1: Good to see you.
0: Good to see you too, Rich.
1: Yeah, let's do this more often. I'll reach out to you during the season. We'll see if James Cook lives up to it.
0: Yeah, let's do it.
1: All right, that's Thurman Thomas, everybody. Courtesy of Carhartt's Made Possible campaign right here on The Rich Eisen Show. All right, let's beat it on down the line. We're back with your phone calls, and hour number three beckons right here on the program.
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1: 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I just love our relationship, guys, and I'll just say that out loud. I don't care who knows it. I don't care who anybody sees it. And this is, of course, a setup for what's to come next.
17: Uh-oh. Oh, boy.
18: Oh, God.
17: Who did what?
1: We're involved in a fantasy league where it takes 8 hours
17: to pick. Not me. It's absurd. Yes.
1: Okay. You're involved in the fantasy league. What are you talking about?
17: Well, I'm saying this isn't particularly directed at me. Because
1: oh, it is absolutely about to be directed at you. It's about to be be directed at you. Chris Brockman picks. You're on the clock. He texts you. You're on the clock. You thumbs up it.
17: Yeah.
1: 45 minutes later, you haven't picked yet.
17: He's thinking.
1: About what? It's like, you should see the pickings right now, how slim they are right now.
18: It's slim.
1: Okay?
17: Yeah.
1: Slim. Like, I've got four running backs. I don't even, like, I just need to know which second stringer that has no shot to start might actually get some run, literally and figuratively. I have no idea.
17: What round are you in at this point?
1: 12?
17: Out of 20. These are the guys 12. That don't even play.
1: We're in day 13. Nine. We're in day nine of this draft. We're in day nine of this draft.
17: These are the bye week guys.
1: It was two Wednesdays TJ, ago. Make Commissioner a pick. Latrulio came on.
17: These are the bye week guys. Make a pick, TJ. Come on.
18: You don't play, so hush.
17: I have played. See, you can't say I'm
1: on. He texts you. You're up.
17: You're up.
1: You thumbs up it.
18: Yeah, thumbs up.
1: Yeah, you did. 45 minutes later, you haven't picked. And then he texts. And the reason why I know that it's been 45 minutes, he texts. He goes, come on, TJ. I got to go to sleep. This guy is a six-year-old at home.
19: It was 9:30. I was ready. For bed. And the thing is, I didn't want to just like wake up and then have 15 minutes left because you picked in the middle of the night.
1: Yeah, you put him on the clock at 1:30 in the morning on Monday night because you went to O'Shea's after party where you couldn't pick because you were too busy being a social butterfly.
18: I was talking to folks. All right. I mean, you said that again.
1: Did you not pick on purpose?
18: No, I absolutely not. I was on the phone. I was sending texts, emails. I was doing stuff. It was up on my laptop. I'm like, yeah, I got you. I was on the phone with O'Shea. Then I was on the phone with another friend of mine for a little bit.
1: That's all I was saying. You don't have,
18: when you are on the phone every morning, what do?
1: Choose a player.
18: No. You walk around and pace. So I was just walking around the apartment, doing dishes, doing stuff.
1: I have a player in the queue.
18: Okay.
1: I'm hosting the Rich Eisen show. I am ready to pick in the middle of an interview.
18: Fact is, you're taking more umbrage to this than the guy who's picking behind me. That's the crazy part. That's what's wild to me.
1: I was upset for him.
18: Why? It had nothing to do with you, though.
19: Thanks, Rich.
18: It had literally nothing to do with you.
1: Absolutely does. It's a ripple effect because
18: because
1: you don't go, then it takes longer to finally get to me.
18: But what's it matter when you know you have people who are going to take all 8 hours?
1: It's infuriating me.
20: Well, we're waiting.
18: You're more mad than Chris was, and he was trying to go to sleep.
19: I was just trying to go to bed.
1: I was mad for you, Chris.
19: Thanks. I appreciate that. Like I said, I just didn't want to wake. Like the other day, we woke up and John Hamm had 30 minutes left. And you're like, he's been on the clock for 7 hours. I just didn't want to have that situation.
18: So be mad at him.
1: And then he sent an email to the group saying, does anybody know how
18: to set up the auto draft?
1: We're on a new site, how to set up an auto draft, which is a very nice community-related thing.
19: Yeah.
1: And I, of course, responded that I have binge-watched Mad Men Season 5 and Friends and Neighbors Season 2 while waiting for his last two picks.
18: So it's good
1: how
18: to know
1: he responded, which I think is a proper response.
18: Which is good to know he's not just a jerk to us for this. He's a jerk to John Hamm.
1: Right, to John friggin' Hamm.
18: I mean, look, if John Hamm can get it, I can't say
1: popular
18: no.
1: As it gets.
19: You can't get mad that you're getting it.
1: If John Hamm's consistent. And this is what a change should be like for a fantasy league.
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23: 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And the Badgers win in the fifth set in what was an epic border battle in Madison.
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0: Earlier on the show, NFL Network insider Ian Rappaport, Pro Football Hall of Famer Thurman Thomas. Coming up, Emmy-nominated actor Carolina Huidra. And now, it's Rich Eisen.
1: All right, everybody. Hour number three of the Rich Eisen Show is on the air. First 2 hours, if you missed it, there's our podcast version. There's our Disney Plus page. It was a great conversation with Ian Rappaport telling us why the Vikings made their move with Kyler Murray, when the Falcons and the Browns might make their moves at quarterback. We talked about, is he back yet? Aaron Donald is still not back yet. And then an hour or two, we spoke with Hall of Famer Thurman Thomas about everything going on with the Bills. And he said Bijan has got the best shot to win MVP as a running back like he did back in the day. Like I said, those are the ways for you to check on this show if you missed it. Fans of Pluribus, stay right where you are. The Emmy-nominated actor who plays Zosia is in our green room. Just had a very nice chat with Carolina Huidra. We're going to have a fun chat with her. More of your phone calls, 844-204-RICH, number to dial. The phone lines are completely lit. We'll get to you on all of that front. George McCaskey, the owner of the Chicago Bears, came out and said, don't know where we're going to wind up with a new stadium. Could be Hammond, Indiana. Could be Arlington Heights, Illinois. A lot of people think it's going to wind up being Indiana. The only thing he would allow is that wherever the Bears wind up, they will not be called the Indiana Bears.
3: Oh, thank goodness.
1: They will be called the Chicago Bears.
3: Oh, my God. Can you imagine?
1: And I understand, you know, hey, how could they be called the Chicago Bears if they're playing in Hammond, Indiana?
4: That's a good question.
1: The New York Jets and Giants play in East Rutherford, New Jersey. Now, I know that's much closer to the city of New York as the crow flies.

0: between even the most southern part of the city limits of Chicago and Hammond, Indiana.
1: Yeah, I mean, it's right there.
0: But it's still the Jets and the Giants play in a different state.
2: Yeah, right.
0: Okay. The 49ers play in a different state, it feels like.
2: if you try to get down
0: to Santa Clara from the southernmost part of the city limits of San Francisco, California, but they're closer to San Jose.
1: Yeah.
0: You fly to...
2: it's easier to fly to San Jose.
0: 1,000%. If you go to a San Francisco 49ers game, flying into San Jose is much better geographically than flying in an SFO. Yeah.
3: Do you know the way?
0: Hey. I do actually know the way to San Jose. You weighs it.
1: Good point. Couldn't say that back in the day.
0: So, listen, I would love for the Bears to stay in the state of Illinois, with all due respect to our friends in Indiana. Okay, I mean, it would make complete sense, certainly since the Bears bought the site at Arlington Heights and raised a horse racetrack to the ground. Right?
2: They bought it 3 years ago.
0: What are they going to do? Go to Hammond, Indiana and build pickleball courts?
3: That's the way we're going to do.
0: You know, maybe they will. I don't know. So, in the meantime, you see, Ben Johnson made an interesting headline saying he wants to set the record for highest scoring offense in a season.
2: Mm-hmm. Great feature in The Athletic right now about Ben Johnson, where he made that quote. Yeah.
0: Love it.
3: And people are taking offense.
2: He knows exactly what the 13 Broncos scored, how many exact number points per game, and he wants to, what did he say? I want blowouts and shutouts.
0: Shutouts. Yeah, man.
1: I mean, that's a team.
3: So now all the other teams are like, ooh.
2: It's great.
0: He is unapologetically placing a target right there on his back and that of his team.
3: What do you call these guys? Red
0: asses?
3: Red asses.
0: Oh, yeah.
2: Boy, he takes it to a new level.
0: Oh, yeah. Yeah, I mean, whether it's playing for the Green Bay Packers or covering the team and forgetting to put your phone on Do Not Disturb on his podium right in front of his microphone, whatever it is, he's got a certain way of doing things, and he does not care what you think about the way he does things. And the Chicago Bears have got Caleb Williams. He said Luther Burden, who's got some Amon-Ra St. Brownish traits.
3: Yep. Luther Beast.
0: Threw that out there about his guy.
2: No, Beast.
0: Okay. You want shutouts? I did see, speaking of the man who's in charge of those shutouts, I did see Dennis Allen in Canton.
2: Nice.
0: There, as you know, obviously for Drew Brees. Yeah, man. Oh, yeah. So he's putting it out there. For the Chicago Bears, who won their division last year and damn near made the NFC Championship game. Yes. And nobody expected them to do that.
3: Mm-mm.
0: Certainly since they lost their opener against the Minnesota Vikings in division on a Monday night, damn near pitching a shutout, only to have J.J. McCarthy torch them in the fourth quarter and then go to Detroit, where he left, and had that team drop a 50-burger on them, and they're 0-2, and suddenly you're thinking, oh, gosh, oh, my.
3: Oh, oh, my.
0: Right?
4: Oh, my.
0: Yeah, that's what you're thinking. And then good, better, best.
3: Never let it rest.
0: That's it. I love it. Put a target on there. Those Indiana Bears. Oh, those Chicago Bears. My bad.
5: The Bears.
0: Baby.
3: I just heard Adam scream from the back.
2: Indiana Adam's Bears.
0: Like, they open at Carolina. Interesting week one game that I think will be under the radar for a lot of people. Sneaky. I thought they should have been in Seattle, man. End of story. That game's
2: fun.
0: Not until the first week of November. They put them on a Monday night. Vikings at Bears, Eagles at Bears. That's a Monday nighter. Oof. You know, the Eagles want a piece of Chicago. They would love to take this whole thing about shutouts and blowouts and 37 points a game and just say, okay, we're going to do to you what you did to us the day after Thanksgiving, which was punk us in front of our home crowd.
3: You got punked.
0: There's that game at Green Bay. Everybody in Wisconsin has got that thing circled. Come up the toll road and have Matt LaFleur give you the swim move after the game. There's that game against New England on a Thursday night, kickoff week 7, the game against Seattle as well, Tampa. Oh, baby. I'm excited for the Chicago Bears season for you fans, but it won't be called the Indiana Bears no matter what.

0: So. By the way, George McCaskey, great job umpiring for the Savannah Bananas. Did you see that one? Did you see that?
1: No.
0: Yeah, when they were in Wrigley.
1: Oh, really?
0: Yeah, man.
1: That's cool.
0: He umpired. Good job. That's He's got funny. A great sense of humor. I know Bears fans were upset about the team moving in. Yeah, I don't kind of want to hear that.
1: Yeah.
0: But.
1: Bears win total 9.5.
0: I'll take the over on that.
2: Oh, yeah. I'm with you.
0: Shutouts.
1: Blowouts. Shutouts and blowouts.
2: Yeah. Let's go.
0: I've got a four downs on the Pittsburgh Steelers.
1: Hey.
3: Steelers.
0: All right. Hit it. Steelers. Hit it.
4: Four downs with Rich.
2: Here we go.
0: All righty, everybody. My four downs on the Pittsburgh Steelers, everybody. One and done against the Texans last year. And then big time changes, and that is the first down. What in the world do the post-Tomlin Steelers look like? 19 years.
4: First down.
0: I sound like the old lady at the end of
3: Titanic.
0: It's been 84 years. What do they look like? And everything else is based off of that. There's been one way of doing things, and the Steelers fans are like, I will. Many of them were like, why you keep caping for this guy, Rich? Want him out. Let him go do the media, which he now is on NBC. What do they look like? Because it's pretty amazing. Mike McCarthy, former toll taker, right? Guy who would sweep up floors, mop up floors in a family establishment, right?
5: You say, yeah.
0: Western PA there in Pittsburgh. How about this, man? He gets to say, I've coached the Packers, Cowboys, and Steelers.
2: That's pretty good.
1: It's kind of amazing.
0: It is kind of amazing. I know. And he's back together with Aaron Rodgers. It's, dude, can you make it up? I'm going to win the Super Bowl for the Green Bay Packers with Aaron Rodgers and prevent the Steelers from winning another one with Mike Tomlin. And then one day, I'm going to be the one to take over for Tomlin after having coached the Cowboys. And then the guy who's going to be the quarterback is going to be Aaron Rodgers, who decides that I don't want to retire. I'll play one more year because it's Mike McCarthy in part. And I have stuff I want to write. But and I understand it's just like, wait a minute. Following up Tomlin without another 30-something coordinator that's right. never done it before somewhere else.
1: Exactly.
0: And just follow it up with Noel was that guy. Cowher was that guy. Tomlin was that guy. And we're not going to find who that guy is. I thought like Jesse Minner, for instance, right? Like coordinator who's defensive coordinator who's never done it. Head coach somewhere before, but is ready to just be there for another 20-year run.
1: We're Marcus Freeman.
0: Right. Right. That's what you thought. But the bottom line is, if you're going to follow up Tomlin after 19 years, do you want to have somebody who's never done it before or somebody who's just like, I know the way you've done it here for 19 years, but I know how to do my way, and I'm going to bring that way here. So the whole idea of a culture change, you kind of take that off the table. It's like, how are you going to establish yourself? Well, McCarthy's going to be like, what are you talking about? I know, here's my system. Here's the way I run things. I've proven it for two other Blue Blood franchises.
5: Two of the greatest.
0: Although one I won a title for, and the other one is still waiting on an NFC Championship game appearance still after 30 years. Sorry, I got to keep bringing that up.
5: Like it's it was unnecessary, though.
0: What's it going to look like? So that brings up second down. Can the Steelers' offense be explosive? Can they be explosive?
1: That's the question.
0: Because it seems like how many times, unless Rodgers throws one of his zingers to somebody who's wide-ass open or a couple of times, didn't he find Freiermuth a bunch of times to gash defenses? It's not like he didn't do it last year or couldn't do it last year. I don't think the offense last year wasn't explosive because Rodgers' arm can't deliver the football. It just, they didn't have the explosive players. And the one guy that you could have called explosive on their team last year, right? Because we didn't see it enough from DK Metcalf, was Kenneth Gainwell. And he's gone. So what are we going to do here? You brought in Pittman from Indianapolis. It's time for my guy, Roman Wilson, who was J.J. McCarthy's number one target in the national championship team in Michigan. It's time for him to spark. You know, you got Jeremy Bernard in the draft. You missed on Mekhi Lemon because the Eagles sniped him before you could go, if you remember that. They were on the phone welcoming him to the Steelers. Wait a minute, why are the Eagles calling me? Right? They got an offensive lineman for Rodgers in this offense instead, but can they be explosive? That's a, I don't know.
1: Yeah, note on that, Rich, 11% explosive play rate on dropback passes, 26th in the NFL.
0: Third down, how fast can the defense return to steel curtain form? How fast can we get that? Patrick Graham's the DC now, okay? McCarthy brought him in after a four-year run with the Raiders. They had Jamel Dean to the back end. He had a super year for Tampa. Jaquan Brisker is a safety that they added. Sebastian Joseph Day as well on the defensive line. You know, could the draft have helped? Don't know. Don't know. They still have TJ. Right? Cameron Hayward's back for year 93.
1: He is.
0: And he's as dominant as ever.
1: Yep.
0: And the rest of the defense, you could say, is a little bit longer in the tooth. I don't know. I mean,
5: Joey Porter Jr.
0: But they have some players, man, who can go hunt.
5: Queen.
0: Hunt if they are healthy. That's the third down. Fourth down, is a simple question, and it's no offense. He would even say that he probably hears it and pisses him off or whatever, but how much does Aaron Rodgers have left in the tank? Three instances in NFL history of a quarterback at age 43 or older attempting at least 100 passes with a passer rating over 70. You want to guess where those three instances are?
1: All Tom Brady.
0: That's correct. Last year, he became just the fifth quarterback at age 42 or beyond to attempt at least 100 passes and post a passer rating above 76.5. So he took care of business there. And again, you know, he clearly isn't running like the old Rodgers, let's be honest. I mean, he will.
5: 42, right?
0: The arm strength, though, that ball just flies out of his Hall of Fame arm. It just does. And if Pittman and DK Metcalf can get some help from a run game that really was not very... I mean, Gainwell did much of his damage through the air.
1: Yeah.
0: Right?
1: Yeah.
0: Jalen Warren would gash every now and then. The kid from Iowa, their running back, their rookie running back, they need something from him this year. So... And then let's see what they can do in the playoffs if they make it. Which they have a roster to do. Let's be honest. It's not like this roster is completely empty. And that's my four downs on the Pittsburgh Steelers. I give you the floor if I've missed anything on this front.
5: Pretty much.
1: Yeah, I think you hit it with the explosive plays. That, you know, they just don't scare you offensively. And that's kind of where they're at right now. They need something from Michael Pittman. That was a huge addition. Hey,
0: but you know who puts up points? Mike McCarthy's offense puts up points.
1: Yeah, but there's...
0: They do it.
1: CeeDee Lamb's not out there. You know, Zeke.
5: DK Metcalf and Pittman are out there.
0: Is no slouch, man.
1: I don't know, man.
0: And Pittman was a great ad. I thought that was a real smart play.
1: It feels like DK's best days are behind him.
0: Why would you say that?
1: I don't know. My eyes work.
0: Come on.
5: 59 catches, 850 yards, 6 tutties last year. I like the running backs. I like Warren. I like hit him with the Rico Dowdle.
0: Dowdle
1: being
0: added.
1: Yeah. Dowdle's nice.
0: I missed, for a guy you
1: gave all that money to, you need more than 59 catches.
0: Who, DK you're talking about?
1: Yeah.
0: Oh, I hear you. And again, it's not because Rodgers couldn't deliver it to him. I just don't think there was, I mean, he had that one game in Europe where he took one of the house, and I'm like, that's the DK. That was explosive.
5: Look, he's only 28, DK Metcalf, and
0: I know.
5: It's not like it's over.
0: It ain't.
1: 200-yard games last year.
0: I know. I had him in fantasy. 844-204-RICH is the number to dial. 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

0: go there, pick up the memory, and then share it with her. That's why. Oh, sorry. That's why the. That's why the pause is there, which is really interesting.
1: And that's why you're Emmy nominated. Our radio audience has returned Carolina Weidra of Pluribus, which you can catch right now on Apple TV. The first season, just absolutely remarkable. It's already been renewed for season two. Probably was the minute Vince Gilligan said, I'll do it. And I'd love to get into that part of it. So, because, again, for those who may not know, there's coming from outer space a virus, essentially, that gets loose on planet Earth that affects almost everyone on Earth, except for Ray Seahorn's character and a handful of others. And it becomes like a hive mentality where you lose your
0: individuality. Yep.
1: And it creates this question of like, would you like to be happy all the time? But you would lose your individuality if you do that.
0: Yeah.
1: And how was it explained to you, though, when you first received a script to play your character in Pluribus?
0: Well, when I auditioned for it, I didn't know anything about the world that he created. I just had a description of Zosia, kind of. I didn't understand who Zosia really is. So when I auditioned for it, I just had that she's pleasant, she's likable. Mm-hmm. That was my first audition. And then when I tested for it, I read the first two scripts. And so I got more of the world that he created. Mm-hmm. And then I would have to ask him so many questions. I was like, wait a second. Okay, let's break it down to me, how you envision these people to be, how they move about the world. And we talked about there's one side of them that they are very pleasant, happy, content. They don't have the full spectrum of emotions as a regular person. They are fully fledged human beings, but they don't operate with being able to be angry, or they don't experience grief in their body. They have the memories of that, but they don't have it in their body. They're just happy, and they can perform anything and everything at the highest level of humanity.
1: Right.
0: Anybody that's been affected by this virus. So it was, the idea is so big. And, when I first read, I was completely overwhelmed and excited. And
1: I'd imagine.
0: It's just so big, the idea of like one person being everything. Kind of like ChatGPT. Kind of like, it's a bit of
1: But Vince was here when Pluribus came out. And intended it to be
0: at all.
1: AI criticism. At all. But everyone kind of feels that it is.
0: Well, what's incredible is he had this idea 10 years prior to where, AI was there, but it wasn't in the conversation yet.
1: Right, sure.
0: In the mainstream conversation to where it is today. So it's just incredible. What I find incredible is that Vince Gilligan is tapping into something so otherworldly. Do you know what I mean? That he had this idea and so relevant today.
1: Yeah.
0: With everything that's happening, right?
1: Well, the way that he does it, too. I mean, the first episode of Pluribus, just it had me at hello. First of all, I'm just such a fan of Breaking Bad and Better Call Saul that I'm in on whatever he wants me to be in on.
0: Oh, my God. Trust me. I was the same way.
1: And so by the way, to be able to act in it has got to be remarkable. And we'll get to that in a second. But I just loved how, when the virus takes over and Ray Seahorn's character realizes that something awful is happening and she doesn't figure it out, that the collective, I would say the hive.
0: Yeah, for sure. It's the collective.
1: Calls they her up or there's a phone number at the bottom of the screen. Like she turns on her television set and they're basically talking to her. Like the Secretary of Agriculture of the United States is talking to her through the. And if I'm not mistaken, the phone number actually, if you called it, really exists.
0: Yep. Yeah, yeah.
1: Right.
0: Which is so cool. So you would get a recording and then you could actually interact with it, which is incredible.
1: Freaks me out, right? So it gets me in, but then it's a slow burn that I don't quite understand what your character, your character first is introduced is what you're naked flying a plane or something like that, or did I get that right?
0: I'm wearing a jihad.
1: Okay, right.
0: Yeah, and then I'm flying the airplane, the C-130, which I actually got to taxi for real.
1: For real?
0: For real, yes. Like for real. I got to taxi the C-130 at the Albuquerque airport, which is, it's so insane if you really think about it.
1: Like, right.
0: I'm still pinching myself with all the things I got to do. And originally, I wasn't going to do it because the pilots felt for safety reasons, they were like, well, listen, like, she's not a pilot. That's it. We're not sure we can do it. And then after we spent the day talking and discussing how the plane operates, and they saw how serious I am and how, you know, I'm taking this role very seriously. And I was very curious, and they felt safe enough where they allowed me to do it.
1: And again, that indicates wild. For those, again, that, again, the fact that you are connected to every other being on planet Earth who has been affected by this, which is every being on planet Earth with the exception of a handful. There's a pilot in the hive who can download you with the information on how to be best pilots to download you on how to fly one of those.
0: Absolutely. Well, every individual, every person individually can perform open heart surgery as the greatest surgeon in the world. Everything I would perform would be at the highest level of humanity.
1: What an idea.
0: It's wild. And so, when I was in episode 9, I am on the helicopter, so I would get lessons of how the helicopter works. And she's the greatest pilot as a helicopter pilot. She's the greatest, airplane pilot. Whatever it is, she's the greatest at. Okay. So whatever I do, anything, I have to do it. That it also lives in my muscle memory. The croquet game, when we play the croquet game, I'm the greatest player. So, it's just so fascinating and so wild. But I have to rehearse for every single thing. So it lived in my body. So it looked like I've done it millions of times.
1: So is there anything that you've been asked to do that you're actually really great at?
0: Taxing the C-130.
1: You never knew you had it in you, huh?
0: No idea.
1: Wow, until you try it. I guess all of us, that's inspirational to all of us here. You never know you'll be able to taxi a C-130 until you actually ask to do it by Vince Gilligan.
0: It's an incredible plane, by the way. It's such a beautiful machinery. I was quite blown away by it.
1: And again, it's just, it's like Breaking Bad in the fact that, what would you do if you were put in Walter White's position, right? What would you do if...
0: Are you asking me that?
1: I'm asking the collective. I'm asking you that. So when you're sitting like, would I do what Walter White's doing? Would I not do what Walter White's doing? And in this case, with, Ray Seahorn's character, what would you do if you're essentially one of the last people on Earth with your own ability to think and feel? And everybody else around you is not. Would you just say, you know what? I'm just going to go with the flow and be like one of them.
0: Oh, would I be Diabate? Would I be Mr. Diabate who did that? Who was just like, I'll take advantage of this world and have beautiful models around me and enjoy myself. And I would be Carol, I think. Or there's Manusos, right? Who's like, let's nuke him. Let's destroy him. Let's murder them all. And she's like, Carol's like, wait a second. There's another way. There's a more gentler way. And I think, I'll be Carol. Her wife dies. She's grieving. I would probably take a few Xanax, probably drink a little bit, calm down, and then try to save the world.
1: Right.
0: And then
1: would you...
0: And she's the only one, by the way, because everyone is kind of okay with what's going on.
1: She seems to be the only one humanity and self-preservation, self-thought. What would you do if you were in that position, which is just a fascinating question that Pluribus puts in front of people. I'm wondering, has Vince told you where this is going?
0: I wish I could tell you. I do know. I have no idea. I'm dying to find out.
1: Really?
0: Yeah. But I love that because even in first season, I didn't know where it was going.
1: Right.
0: I would get the scripts as they would come out and I would discover, the series as with every script that came out, which was really fun to go on that ride not knowing.
1: Mm-hmm. So you do, you broke for finished shooting season one. You haven't gotten a single syllable for season two yet?
0: No.
1: Wow.
0: I just know he's very excited about it.
1: I
0: cannot wait to read it and see. Yeah, I've no
1: when
0: clue.
1: When are we getting to this part? What do we got? Am I asking Fight Club type things you're not allowed to say? Is that what you're doing right now?
0: We're going to start soon. I know that much. I don't know if I can reveal the dates, but it's soon.
1: Hotel space in Albuquerque, New Mexico, if hotels are completely booked up.
0: It's soon. It's soon enough. I cannot wait. I'm really excited. And, the cast, we love each other so much. I can't wait to be back together. Okay. It's such a blessing when you go to work with people that you love and admire. There's nothing better.
1: You got a favorite scene from season one that you're proud of in particular?
0: I really love episode 8. I love the scenes in episode 8.
1: Which is what? Episode 8?
0: Which is episode? It's where you see that there's an evolution that happens between Carol and Zosia. Mm-hmm. There's a shift to their relationship. Because prior to that, there's a dance that Zosia does with Carol all the time, not to go too far. And, you know, she's making sure that Carol feels safe. And everything I do is to Carol feel seen and for her to come join us. And then in episode 7, when she goes through the loneliness, she calls for me. I know that we're allowed to go further into the relationship. And then there's a transition of how we behave and how we are. And then we get intimate and the mango scene and all that happens in episode 8, which I really enjoyed. We had so much fun shooting that for many different reasons.
1: Part of me wants Carol to be happy watching this, okay? But also part of me knows that if you bring her over, humanity's over. And...
0: Well, there's still 12 left or 11 left.
1: I hear you, but like she that? Seems to no, be the only true. One yes, that, yes, that's yes. actually fighting for
0: yeah.
1: what's the right yeah. part about mm-hmm. living life, you know?
0: But let me ask you this, though. Yes, it's true. But if you think about what the others have to offer, what was great, we had these arguments on set all the time. Yes, is all that to bring back the humanity. But what the others have to offer, is it really that bad?
1: What
0: it's pretty incredible. They care about the planet. There's no prejudice. There's no racism. There's no war. You know, they don't kill anything. It's quite peaceful, right?
1: I guess I'm going to put it in sports terms. Like, Chris over there loves Boston sports.
0: Yeah.
1: I love New York sports.
0: Yeah.
1: TJ in behind you, around your right shoulder, likes 15 different teams. You know what I mean? We make fun of him all the time for that. But you know, and Mike loves he used to love the Yankees only, and then he gave them up for the Dodgers, which you know.
0: Oh,
1: again,
0: wow, that must have whoa. Okay.
1: See, by the way,
2: even she gets it
1: right.
0: I don't know much about sports, but I know that's a major shift.
1: She's from Poland and knows you're wrong. Okay. So, but you see what I'm saying? Like, but that lends to a lot of great conversation
0: sure.
1: for 3 hours every day, I'd like to think.
0: Sure.
1: And so, but what would it be if we're all like, oh yeah, we love the 49ers. Oh yeah, we just, and
0: we're just love,
1: we love
0: and peace all the time where there's no debate
1: yeah.
0: and like,
1: you know, or one of them feels hurt and a billion people around the planet suddenly get depressed. You know what I mean? Like that. That's not
0: and
1: cool.
0: That's the argument, right? So that's the conversation we would have. Like, yes, and the individuality gives you that you can have, you can be surprised, like you would have never been surprised again. And being an individual, get to be surprised and experience and have these debates. Yes, but is that worth giving up for the goodness that the others have to offer? Obviously, to you, you would say yes.
1: Right.
0: Yeah.
1: You know, and obviously I would.
0: And there's some people that would say no with everything that's happening in the world. Like, no, I would love the world to be the others.
1: But they wouldn't know what it would be like for 2 seconds to give up their individuality. That's
0: no.
1: You know what I mean? Like, because for a utopia, like yeah. obviously we what would be the price? What's the cost?
0: The cost of that would be no war, and people would live in peace and harmony and unconditional love for one another.
2: I don't want to love everyone.
1: See, again, he's from Boston.
0: What did you say? You would?
2: I don't want to love everyone.
0: Well, there you have it. There you have it. So you would be probably Carol fighting for the world.
2: Yeah, of course.
0: Yeah.
1: He's as close to the Carol character as anybody that's sitting here in this set right now.
0: But it's fascinating. But that's what I'm grateful for our show is that it starts these conversations and people can have these conversations.
1: Right.
0: You know, people can have these debates. And I had people text me and say that they're having pluribus dinners to talk about it. And
1: pluribus dinners?
0: Yeah, pluribus dinners to talk about what it brought up for them and what they thought about it and dissect it and just have these debates about what pluribus means to them.
1: Well, but if they really want to take it the next level, then they all have to eat the same thing, right? They all have to drink the same thing.
0: Well, let's tell what their diet is very specific, which I'm not sure.
1: Spoiler alert, we need to really get into what they're eating.
0: Their diet is very particular.
1: It's very, I should say so. I should say so with fava beans and a nice Chianti.
2: Hey.
0: Right. See, I didn't know I didn't know about the diet until we got to that episode. Oh. And I remember when Vince revealed it to us, we went, oh.
1: He is the sweetest guy.
0: He is.
1: With the darkest side.
0: I love it.
1: He, honestly, he's so, it had to be this, screw it, I'll say it. He had to be the sweetest delivery of cannibalism of all time.
0: Yeah.
1: Oh, yeah. So
0: yes.
1: Yeah. You know, I mean.
2: Yeah. He's the nicest guy in Hollywood.
0: Yeah, I so agree with you. He's such a wonderful human being, yeah. And his sense of humor and
1: awesome.
0: It's so unexpected. If you would meet him, you'd be like, "Whoa, I can't believe that is there." But it's so beautiful and perfect.
1: Yeah, he's created Walter White.
0: Yes,
1: he's created all of these characters.
0: Yes,
1: you know.
0: I'm so awesome. Curious, like how, like
1: where's this
0: I
1: going?
0: Did tell him. Well, I did tell him if I was part of the hive mind, I would love to be in his brain.
1: Yes,
0: I would love to live in his brain. And
1: what do you say to that?
0: He said, no, you wouldn't want that, obviously.
1: See? Individuality. He's more Carol than Zosia.
0: And he says that. I think he says that he's more, there's a bit of Carol.
1: I love it.
0: And, yeah.
1: Well, congrats
0: there's
1: to you.
0: There's a bit of him and Carol.
1: I'd love for you to you know, tell a story how you got the audition, if you don't mind.
0: Oh, God, yeah, absolutely. So, you know, it was during the pandemic, which was the lockdown happened in March. And in July, my husband and I, we decided that it's time to make some children.
1: Okay.
0: And I got pregnant and I told my team, which was very important for me to be a stay-at-home mom for the first 2 years of my kid's life. Mm-hmm. Because, you know, my parents used to travel all the time. And so during that time, after I gave birth, my manager and my agent decided to part ways, which was really terrifying, and I was already 40, and that was really painful. And then because that happened, I was like, I'm gonna have a second child. And so I was very blessed to have my son right away, both of them. And then when, you know, I've been working since I'm 16 years old, so taking a break from me was also very hard. Mm-hmm. Because I've always been either was modeling and then acting. And then when my second son was a year and a half, I was really craving to, I was like, okay, I think I'm starting to get ready to, like, you know, to get back to work. And I didn't know how. And I was really terrified. I was 41 at the time. And then out of nowhere, I got an email from my commercial agent or agency, mm-hmm, that I was not working with, but I still happened to be on their roster. Mm-hmm. And this lady emailed me and she said, hey, there's a request for a tape for an audition. What would you like me to do with it? And I looked at it and all I saw, it said Anna and the description of the character. And I emailed her back and I said, do you mind finding out what this is for? Because you never know, sure. You never know what it could be. And so she came back and she said, it's Vince Gilligan for Apple TV. And I just went, are you kidding me? What is what? And just to put it out there, it was my dream to work with Vince Gilligan, right? Sure. Since Breaking Bad.
1: Yeah, of course.
0: And I used to be with ICM and he was with ICM. And I used to ask my team, please, I'll be a chair. I'll be background, whatever it is. I just would love to meet this man and be in his universe. And so that never happened until this audition. And so I put myself on tape and then I got 2 days later, they emailed me back saying they want to see more material. And it was Christmas time. And so I happened to email, because Sharon Bialy and Sherry Thomas and Russell Scott, who are the casting directors, I've auditioned for them many times years prior. So I asked for their email and I decided that I'm going to talk to them personally and, mm-hmm, take it from there. And they said to me that after Christmas, they're going to decide if we're going to test or not, the next steps. But the interesting bit that I find during that time, like before I got that email, Russell Scott told me that they had over 5,000 submissions for this role.
1: Wow.
0: Worldwide.
1: Whoa.
0: And they couldn't find Zosia. And they went through their digital database. They couldn't find her. And they have this cabinet in their office with handwritten notes of every actor they've ever seen from like years prior. Mm-hmm. And they had to go through that. And they started going through it and they saw a photo. They saw my photo and their handwritten notes on me. And Russell said, whatever happened to her? And that's how I got the audition. That's how they searched me out, which is, you know, which I'm still pinching myself. I can't believe that I got this opportunity, that I got this role, and to be here, being Emmy nominated actress, I get emotional. It's truly unbelievable, you know, making that choice to become a mom, having that experience, and then now this, I just feel incredibly, incredibly lucky.
1: Well,
0: and to work with, I mean, to work with Vince, to work with Ray, who are the one that, like, they're the most incredible human beings and incredibly talented. It's such a gift, as you know. You've interviewed all of them. Mm. So it's like, they're magnificent.
1: They are. They are.
0: You
1: and,
0: know?
1: And you are too.
0: Thank you.
1: And congratulations on,
0: you.
1: On this, you know, and just like Pluribus, your story is like, the world is so big, but it's also so small.
0: Mm. You know? What a beautiful way to put it. Yeah.
1: Thanks
0: Thank
1: for
0: you.
1: Coming on here. Congrats
0: Thank you
1: on everything
0: so much.
1: Going on. Let's
0: Thank
1: stay
0: you.
1: In touch, certainly, whenever this
0: Thank you. Yes,
1: season two
0: please.
1: Comes out. I mean, I don't want to talk anymore about it.
0: Soon enough, you guys. It will. Okay. It will come out.
1: Very
0: and
1: good.
0: It's going to be very exciting.
1: Carolina Wiedre right here on The Rich Eisen Show.
0: Awesome.
1: Check out Pluribus right now on Apple TV. And, of course, we're rooting for you for the Emmys.
0: Thank you.
1: Back on the show with Sue is coming up next for Women's Sports Now.
0: Thank you.
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7: 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Good to see you, Suze Schuster. How are you, Susie?
8: Susie.
9: Hey, guys. Hey, thank you for the round of applause.
10: That was only me, Suze. You know that.
11: I clapped.
9: Thanks, Mikey.
7: I told him about what we did yesterday with Irv on his pod.
9: That was so fun. It was so great. We had the best time.
11: Nice.
9: And what a great setup.
7: And also over there.
9: Yeah,
7: well,
9: the White House.
7: But they will also, like, TJ asked the question you were asking before about invitations to our wedding.
10: Oh, yeah. So we know that you famously invited Irv to the wedding. You asked Kobe. You almost had Kobe to come. What are the, like, notable names
8: who else
10: were almost at your wedding? Maybe they couldn't make it, or.
9: That's like the worst name drop, right? Almost at the wedding?
7: I mean, Kobe.
10: Well, I mean, this
7: Kobe,
10: is how we started.
7: I wasn't honestly, there when you ran into Irv. I was there when we ran into Kobe together on Central
9: that
7: Park
9: was very
7: South.
9: Sweet.
7: And he thought about it for.
9: No, he was like,
7: I literally thought, first of all, I'm like, wow, Suze is really, you know, inviting him. And he paused for a second to the point where, is this going to happen?
10: Did you think about moving the wedding back just to comment?
7: Just to make sure.
8: No, yeah, Kobe, anything you need.
7: No.
11: Yeah. Later, we're good.
7: I know.
9: I know. I think he really would have if he could have. I mean, he literally was.
7: I do,
9: like,
7: too.
9: In deep contemplation.
7: I agree. But I'm curious. Was there anybody else? I never asked you this.
11: Shaq?
10: You know, I asked.
9: You know, in retrospect, that was a big mistake.
10: Asking him?
9: Yeah. That was a big.
10: Because he loves you.
9: Kind of
7: Phil, Pete, did you ask Pete?
9: No, Phil. No.
7: Did you ever give him a book?
10: Yeah.
7: You gave him a book, right?
9: Yeah. You know my full story with you remember that? I think I told you this. It's probably not the nicest story in the world, but he used to love to. How much time do we have?
7: A minute and a half.
9: He used to always famously give his players books. We all know that. He would The Confederate in the Attic was a famous book that he gave to Jerry West. Mm-hmm. And he would really measure you out. And I remember being at a Lakers practice. He was a little standoffish to a lot of the women covering.
7: Okay.
9: And as you know, in Los Angeles, some of, you know, we had all different shapes and sizes.
7: Weren't allowed under the triangle.
9: And and I was sitting there reading an Eckhart Tolle book, and I am not a self-help book person. Mm-hmm. I think I read 5 pages. I was like, no, I get how this ends. And so Phil stops and he says, what are you reading? And he'd been a little dismissive of me when I started. And I showed the book. He said, oh, Eckhart Tolle, what do you think? I said, I think it's garbage, and I think I already know how this ends. And he looks at me and he said, where'd you go to school like that? You know, the raised eyebrow, the soul patch. Mm-hmm. And I said, Columbia, where did you go?
7: knowing that it wasn't
9: he
7: Columbia.
9: Didn't go to Columbia. And after that, Phil loved, he loved not only Tom's, but he loved people who were curious and wanted to learn, and he liked smart people.
7: Right.
9: And I really think that, I was coming up in a different time where, you know, obviously the standards were different for women, and people judged and prejudged a lot. But he really liked the fact. Then he was curious, what did you study? I said, okay, you know, I had a double major in history and art history. And he was like, what?
7: You're covering the Lakers?
11: You're covering the Lakers.
9: But yeah, that's my Phil book story. And so he started asking me, like, what are you reading? And so we would kind of every so often.
7: And he wasn't invited to the wedding. He didn't get
9: the invite. Oh, no.
10: Bill.
9: North Dakota. But Dan Patrick did, and we're going to his daughter's wedding.
7: His daughter's getting married
9: on Saturday.
7: Oh,
9: nice. George is getting married.
7: So I'm going to take over the bar.
9: Yeah, you should.
7: See how that feels, because that's what he did at ours.
11: Yeah.
9: And I'm her borrowed for her wedding. Borrowed.
7: Oh, is that right?
9: Yeah, I'm excited.
7: Women's sports now, 6 Eastern. We're back.
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0: is a great day to be alive on this Thursday. Remember on Tuesday, we thought it was Wednesday?
1: Yeah, I sure do.
0: Now I don't know how it's already Thursday. Wednesday didn't even exist.
2: Time flying by. We're halfway. We're dang near halfway through the month of August.
0: Yeah. Yeah. Which also is why tensions grow a little hotter for me.
2: Tension.
0: In each baseball game I watch.
2: Oh, I'm trying to see the tension.
0: Ben Bruss, Kyle Wallace, hanging with you across ESPN Wisconsin. 800-990-3776 is the Carbliss talk and text line. This is more. You got us on YouTube at ESPN Milwaukee and at ESPN Madison. So, oh man. I was very emotional after I subbed in for the homer hour. The Brewers were playing and Rain Man, Jason Wilde. And then as that ended, I was like, all right, you know, I'm very interested what's going on in game three out in San Diego. And of course, they tied it up 2-2. And then it went to extras and they get a third run. They're making great catches, but they're also making mistakes. Like, it's just been very up and down how they're performing standpoint. And I don't want to get, like, this is very nitty-gritty me at 2:02 in the show, or 2 minutes and 30 seconds in. But I'm telling you, I was so frustrated in the top of the fifth. If I would have told you that Joey Ortiz got on and they threw a pickoff attempt away for him to get to second base, and it's the 1-2-3 in the order, Terang, Churio, and Vaughn. And they don't get a run out of that. It's 2-1 at the time. They're up. But, like, those are the things I was like, all right, just, like, you know, just give yourself a little bit, right? You're winning in these thin margins. This is how you win. All right, fine. Then you move to the top of the eighth. Runners, runner on first. Okay? You get a run on first. Strikeout. Churio. Or, yeah, it might have been Vaughn. Bowers. First pitch, fly out. Walk, strikeout. And this is all, like, again, this is Terang. I think it was Terang on base. And he's looking to steal with no outs. And I'm like, this is the stuff. This is the stuff where they win. And I know I'm getting very, but, like, when you're not playing well, those are the things you need to do. And you can do them and not look fancy. All you got to do in the fifth inning is get a bat on the ball, fly ball to center, fly ball to right. Joey Ortiz getting to third base. And then your approach on runner on third with one out is a little different.

0: Because you're just thinking, again, just need to get this guy home somehow. A grounder works. A grounder could get him home. And then we could get into extras and all that. They lose 4-3. And as I was talking with C-Cat, after the Brewers squandered their opportunity in the eighth, I said, well, guess what happens in the ninth? They bring out a Mason Miller.
1: Mm-hmm.
0: Right? And this was after Ashby comes in the eighth, gives up a run because they wanted to go lefty-lefty. And I'm like, McGill's then warming up. And I was like, damn the matchups. Abner, who, again, I guess is a little banged up, and Trevor have been great. You know what some teams do? They bring in their best guys in the best moments, no matter what the matchup is. So, again, just very frustrated in the way that they lost 4-3.
1: 2-1-1 losses in the series. Sucks.
0: Yeah, yeah. And Monday was tough because that flipped on the Logan Henderson seventh inning home run. Again, it happens. But when I saw Pat Murphy talk to the media,
1: mm-hmm.
0: you know, it just grabs your attention. And again, this isn't the panic, sound the alarm, the season's over. This is just, I'm trying to create a safe place. This isn't, nobody, let's make this very clear. I'm not going to accuse you. You're not going to accuse me. We make this a safe place. I'll hold up my arm.
1: This sounds.
0: I, Ben Bruss, promise to not jump all over Kyle's throat and overreact to anything he says right now. Same for you, for me?
1: Yeah.
0: Come on, trust tree. Trust tree.
1: Because I already kind of feel like right now
0: no.
1: Vent session.
0: It is. So I'm saying
1: you're panicking.
0: No, I'm not. I'm just venting. There's a different. Hey. I thought we just, you know, we're.
1: No, you just.
0: Okay,
1: but okay,
0: come on.
1: I'll raise my hand in solidarity.
0: Because I want K&B fam to be a part of this as well.
1: Okay, all right. In solidarity, I won't jump down Ben Bruss' throat for hitting the panic alarm, even though we had our manager.
0: Hey, stop.
1: Even though our manager told us, like, we're still in first place.
0: Yeah, but he said that after a 15-minute meeting, and we've seen them play uncharacteristic defense.
1: That's very true.
0: And so, like, for him to have that team meeting 15 minutes after the loss and say, all I know is on August 12th, we've got the best record in baseball. And if you got the best record in baseball, you're still going to go through times like this. 100% agree. I thought it was great to hear Homer on Jen, Gabe, and Chewy this morning talk about how this happens in baseball. We talk about ebbs and we talk about flows. It happens, right? No team is not going to get swept. Even the Dodgers lost 8 of their last 9 before sweeping the Kansas City Royals the last 3 games. They might have a 4th against them. You get my point. So if anyone has anything to say, this is a judgment-free zone. We're not going to say, you don't believe in the Brewers. What are your concerns right now? 800-990-3776. Just what are your concerns? Because here's the thing, Kyle.
1: I feel duped by you.
0: Why do you feel duped?
1: Yeah, because Ben Bruss got sat here and said, raise your hand. Everybody raise your hand and say, I pledge not to be critical of when somebody is panicking. Whenever I say something that's critical.
0: Before you're critical, you got to start by saying, it's a safe space. Like, we're not going to get after each other.
1: That's crazy. But no, again,
0: so just do that when you're going to be critical.
1: Sure, I'll do that next time.
0: And one more thing.
1: Yes, sir.
0: The oxymoron that Jake Bauer said. We need a bleeping chill out with runners in scoring position. It was something like that. You can't tell me that, like, we just need to relax with, like, the we need to bleeping relax. Like, it's kind of like when I heard it was funny. Stephanie White was like, you know, love, inclusivity. And then she ended it with, like, and the rest of you can go to hell. I was like, whoa, what? That's an oxymoron.
1: You know, when you actually are calm about something and you're in your Zen mode, I will never forget when Aaron Rodgers spelled out relax. He didn't say we need to bleep and relax. He just said, he just relaxed, right? And so obviously the Milwaukee Brewers are starting to press a little bit, and I think the press isn't, oh, we're going to get caught by the Cubs. I just think they're scuffling, right? And you go through these moments, and the team is. It's been prolonged, right? It's one thing to have a bad couple games. It feels like the offense has been struggling for at least a week plus now. Like, the offense has not been the same offense. They're not doing great things with runners in scoring position. It just doesn't – things just don't feel right overall for
0: the
1: offense.
0: 3-28 in that series.
1: Yeah, and so I think that is the thing, is that the Brewers are probably starting to feel like they're losing some of these close games. They're so used to winning, right? Like, in the Pirates series, remember, they lost that first game close, but then what did they do? They found a way to win close games, and you felt like the Milwaukee Brewers are good. They lost the first game to the Twins, and what did they do? They bounced back, and they won 2 close games. So the Brewers haven't been able to score runs, but they've been able to win those games. When you are losing close games and you cannot score runs, and you end up getting swept in a series when you know you're not playing your best baseball, you start just feeling like, all right, how do we break out of this funk? And this is just a moment for Pat Murphy to tell the guys, listen, as he said, you guys are the best team in baseball, and everybody's going to have a funk. Everybody's

0: going to have a struggle, and we're going to come out of it better on the other side. But this is all going back to one of my biggest concerns that I had going into the deadline, was the Milwaukee Brewers don't have enough pop inside the lineup. They don't have a dependable, reliable bat, a veteran bat that's been there, done that, that they can depend on. Christian Yelich was that guy for the Brewers last season. This season, he hasn't been very good at all. And so that just leads that the Brewers just don't have anybody they can depend on. Jake Bowers is playing well, but Jake Bowers is not a veteran, long-term standing guy that's going to hit 280. You know what he's going to do every single year. This is just like an anomaly type year for Jake Bowers. So the Brewers don't have that guy. And I think that's something that's going to have them struggle.
1: Yeah, when you look at the Brewers from an offensive standpoint, where do you feel confident?
0: I feel confident when they're clicking, they're clicking.
1: But that's not
0: a confident team. Yeah, but no, I don't
1: like,
0: look at
1: that.
0: I
1: would
0: don't
1: be like me saying, yeah, I was going to say the Bucks, but that's not a good example. The Packers won 5 games in a row, and they're putting up 25-plus points. When they're clicking, they're clicking. Oh, yeah, of course, but how do you get there? Yeah. And it's baseball. I mentioned the ebbs and flows, and I was looking back on the Carvis Talking text line. This is what piqued my curiosity of how people were feeling. Alan chimed in earlier in the day. The Crew have maybe peaked too early again. Jeff in the 920, I'm freaking out. Cubs are better than the Brewers right now. If you don't start getting something out of your DH and third baseman and Contreras, it's over. So again, there's a little bit of it's been a while since you've lost 3 games in a row. I can't tell you when the last time the Brewers got swept, but when you grow accustomed to finding ways to win all the time, it just, you know, it's a little different. And the way it's looked and felt is also the main reason why I feel the way that I do.
0: Ben, it's not even about the sweep. It's not even really
1: how
0: about
1: it happened.
0: It's about how they have performed before. If the Milwaukee Brewers were playing well and then they got swept, it is what it is. You'll say it's baseball. But when you feel like you have not been playing your best baseball and eventually all those close run games flip to the other side, you start getting a little bit tighter and you start trying to figure out, how do we get out of this? How do we get out of this? And yes, this young team last year caught lightning in a bottle and they were on fire in the second half. And I think it paid dividends for this season. And I think the Brewers, and I know the Brewers are going to be fine, but this is when young teams find out who they are. This is when they grow. This is when they are able to use their past experiences to get better in the future. And so what my hope is that the Milwaukee Brewers will get out of this, even though it hasn't been terrible, what they lost 6 of the last 11 games. It hasn't been terrible, but it just hasn't been the brand of baseball that we're used to with the Milwaukee Brewers.
1: 800-990-3776 is the Carbless Talk and Text line. This is more. This is a safe space for you to share any concerns you're feeling about the Milwaukee Brewers. It doesn't mean they're not going to get out of this. It's just how you're feeling right now in the way that they've played over the last week and a half, despite the wins that they were able to sneak out against the Pirates, then taking care of the Twins in some weird type games, and now losing 3 to the Padres. 800-990-3776. Ain't nobody going to jump on anybody's throat.
0: Well,
1: just an open dialogue.
0: If you're now thinking about the Chicago Cubs, then you don't believe the Brewers are a World Series team.
1: How do you say that?
0: Because if you're really what the Dodgers aren't doing. The Dodgers aren't looking in the rearview mirror. They're not looking ahead of them. They're just focused on.
1: But they're also back-to-back World Series champions. That's not fair.
0: No, I get it. But when you're a really confident team and the Brewers being the best team in baseball right now, you shouldn't be worried about your rearview mirror. You should be just focusing on the fact that you're going to have some downs like this. You're going to have rough patches throughout the season. It's just about finding yourself again and getting back to that elite level and having confidence that you are. But I do know some Brewers fans right now are a little bit concerned because the Cubs are starting to breathe down your neck just a little bit.
1: Ryan from Iguanago, objects in the mirror are closer than they appear. Pucker up. And Chef Ed, I don't know why he's throwing this at Kyle. What are you going to say Monday if we sweep the Dodgers? Again, he's not following the rules. He's trying to attack you. And by the way, I'm the one more critical than you now.
0: Yeah,
1: we're both going to say, Kyle? Oh. We're going to say, hell yeah. That was good. That was great.
0: I would be really happy with the sweep of the Dodgers. But
1: you know why? Because then it would have been the Drouin today. I'm blanking tomorrow. Who's tomorrow? CK, you put in your email.
0: Are they not Dustin?
2: Maybe Gasser.
0: Oh, they're throwing Gasser out there. Okay.
1: And then you got Miz Saturday and the Logan Henderson Scooble game. So the way it lays out, if you do get the first two and then you get it with Miz and Henderson against Scooble, if you do sweep these 4, ain't nobody's going to be like, oh, look back and be like, those guys were panicking. No, we're just having a conversation.
0: I'm not in panic mode. I'm being realistic. And so for me, even if the Brewers do sweep the Dodgers, that's fantastic. That's great. The Brewers are playing better baseball, that means. But the Brewers right now, what they have coming up, this is a great part of the season. Like, this is what the Brewers should be wanting. They should want the challenge of, yeah, our lead isn't as big as what it was, but we have a chance to play a teams that are going to be in the playoffs. Los Angeles Dodgers, the Atlanta Braves, the Chicago Cubs. These are some of the best teams in baseball. And when you're playing bad baseball, you got to figure it out. Just like in the playoffs, when you have a bad game, you got to be able to bounce back the next day during the series so you don't lose the series. I want the Brewers to face adversity in this moment. I want the Brewers right now to say, we have played our worst baseball in a long time, and now we have a really tough stretch coming up. Are we going to crumble and fold, or are we going to rise to the occasion? And I can't wait to watch the Brewers rise to the occasion.
1: Taking a concerns conversation into the Kyle Wallace positive lens. That's why we love you, Kyle.
0: Chef Ed talking about they sweep the Dodgers. Cool, but they got more games ahead of that. I want to see them continue to win ball games and continue to win series.
1: 800-990-3776, the Carbless Talking text line. Call us, text us with any of your concerns about how you're feeling with the Milwaukee Brewers, and it's a safe space. You will not be judged. Now, we are going to judge Matt LaFleur, or at least I am, because this is a narrative that many people have talked about. Is he too run heavy? Does he not let Jordan Love loose? Kyle, you want him to unleash, what do you always say right now?
0: Liberate love!
1: Liberate love! This is evidence as to maybe why Kyle is right in his thinking. From Mina Kimes about Matt LaFleur. Next.
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5: See, Nick, this is what I was talking about on the Carbless Talk and Text Line. This is fair. And he did the Kyle Wallace. So you'll like this as well.
6: Whoa.
5: No, why did you assume that's bad? that's on you.
6: Because of the messenger.
5: Me?
6: If my wife said did Kyle Wallace.
5: Well,
6: you know what?
5: Me and your wife are not too different.
7: The Kyle Wallace.
6: It depends on who it is saying that. What's the Kyle Wallace?
5: Don't get me wrong. I love the Brewers.
6: But
5: just because they have the best record in baseball doesn't mean they are the best team. And I think that's ultimately what we were talking about on how they were playing right now.
6: Yeah, I'm since this is our trust circle and I can say things and not be judged. Yeah, the Brewers, I've been saying it, but now I just, after watching the Brewers now, I just know that the Brewers don't have enough to win a World Series this year. I mean, it is.
5: Whoa, what was that?
6: Excuse me.
5: Revoke the trust tree.
6: Trust tree is revoked. Wait a minute. I thought I was shaded under this big KB.
5: That was the first segment.
6: Oh, there it is.
5: C-Cat, go. I need that back.
6: I
5: need to do this more often.
6: I'll preference that. I started with saying that since we're under the trust tree.
5: So what this is like.
6: That's what I said.
5: What do they say, like drunk words are sober thoughts or something?
6: Oh, I don't know.
5: Yes. We went in the trust tree. We were under the trust tree.
6: Yeah, I'm in the
5: tree. And then you said something so egregious that, we have to break the trust tree.
6: This is unbelievable. This was a test. I tested you. I just said that to test you. I was going to see how long this trust tree was extended for.
5: It was over after the first segment. I said we were going to talk about Mina Kimes. I just read a text.
6: The damn fall, all the leaves is off. The tree.
5: Did you guys hear what Kyle Wallace just said?
6: The Brewers don't have enough to win a World Series. Yes, I'm telling you this right now. That's basically what we're getting exposed right now, is that I don't think the Brewers have enough to consistently be able to compete with some of the best teams in baseball.
5: 2029, Kyle is back.
6: No, and then the pitching staff is so young, and I feel good about the pitching staff, but will they be able to actually get the job done?
5: Before we get into you and your brain,
6: I've been saying it, but now I just, after watching the Brewers now, I just know that the Brewers don't have enough to win a World Series this year. I mean, this is the biggest.
5: You said that.
6: No, you know what?
5: You don't say that.
6: Unbelievable. Yes. I feel like I got duped and tricked.
7: He got cut off on the highway. And you know what? His temper's flared. He pulled a gun. Flashed a piece.
5: We were just talking about the Twin Series, the Pirate Series, and the Padre Series. Now he's going, with what I've seen, just pack it up and go home. Man, win the World Series.
6: I feel like
5: they're too young at the pitching staff.
6: I feel like we were Bonnie and Clyde robbing people. And then we went to go rob somebody. You set my ass up.
5: That's what I feel like.
6: It's a damn setup.
5: C-Cat.
6: Here he is. Got him. He's wearing a wire.
5: By the way,
6: I
5: didn't want to be the guy.
6: C-Cat, since you find this stuff, go find Ben Bruss talking about a trust tree. And me saying, I'm not falling for it. You said, no, raise your hand.
5: Who's the dummy who fell for it?
6: And I told you I didn't want to fall for it. See, that's the... And he asked where his daughter got that manipulation from. That is the prime example of a manipulator right there. And then he just turned it against me.
5: I didn't think, as C-Cat said, I didn't think you were going to be like, everyone look at me, I have something crazy to say while I'm on an airplane.
6: That's not what I said.
8: What's happening? Everybody stay calm.
9: What's the procedure?

0: procedure.
1: Stay calm.
2: Kyle doesn't.
3: Okay, now since you did that, I'm just going to bring up something else I had planned earlier.
2: What is that?
3: All right, so you don't believe in the Brewers.
2: No.
3: This is my turn. You said you don't think after what you've seen the Brewers are going to win a World Series. So now we know that from you. Today, Kyle didn't even know the Packers played. You own stock. You claim to be a shareholder.
2: You forgot
3: to wear Packers gear today.
2: You didn't know that they played
3: tonight. You thought they played tomorrow.
2: I sure did.
3: Like, you're just a fraud. You don't believe in the Brewers, and you're a fake Packer backer.
2: I sure did. I was laying in my bed this morning, and then I found out the Packers were playing. I said, oh, wow. I thought the game was tomorrow. I thought the game was on Friday. I thought because they played next Friday, so I just
3: giving up on the
2: Friday,
3: Brewers.
2: Friday.
3: Know when the Packers play.
2: No, I thought the game was. I literally yesterday I had a whole conversation about how I was thinking about going on a boat on Friday, but it's during the Packer game, so I was like I couldn't do it, which makes me believe that you probably didn't know the Packers played today either. But I wouldn't know that. But I
3: told him to do Green Bay props and preview.
2: At what time?
3: Today.
2: No, I'm saying I knew. Yeah, I'm talking about yesterday.
3: Yeah, no, I knew all week.
2: Because they played.
3: They were traveling to Pittsburgh.
2: I understand, but I'm saying I was very confused, too, earlier in this week when they were talking about some stuff. But no, the game is Friday, and then Friday, so I thought, oh, okay, so it's all three Fridays. And no, it is not all three Fridays.
3: Do not make assumptions. The old adage is out there. I didn't look at
2: the actual date.
3: Dumpy in West Bend, crazy. Can you believe that Kyle Wallace would say right now that you just give up? The Brewers can't win a World Series.
4: Well, nothing surprises me with Kyle, but I understand where he's coming from. We don't have the offense that we need to compete unless we call up Andrew Fisher and Jesus Smadi. Then we will have the offense required. We have the pitching. We just need to call them cats up. Anyone else, just DFA them, get them out of there. We need to call up the youngsters.
2: Dumpy.
3: Now, let me get this straight here. I am not against calling guys up, but to think that Andrew Fisher and Jesus Madej would come and like automatically plug in and be these 275, 300 hitters.
2: What is Cooper Pratt hitting before he got hurt?
3: What's the sample size? Does he play in the playoffs? No, you said the pitching staff's too young.
2: You said they're too young without experience to win a World Series.
3: So now we're not going to use your same logic for the guys they would bring up?
2: Did I ask him about the pitching, any logic? I asked him, what is Cooper Pratt's batting average? That's all I asked.
3: Because batting average is the number one stat to look at.
2: That's what you said. They're just going to start. No, what I agree with Dumpy in the sense of, with Dumpy, I do believe September call-ups are going to be.
3: Oh, weird saying Dumpy.
2: Potentially be interesting because if the Brewers are still scuffling and struggling offensively at that point, then they're really going to have real conversations about what they're going to do. But I don't think people should be against it. I mean, Andrew Fisher is raking in the minor leagues. Jesus Madej is ready to come up. Like, he's ready. Is he going to be an all-star from day one? No. But based off how Cooper Pratt adjusted, based off Luis Lara, he came up and he's still adjusting offensively. But Jesus Madej is the number one prospect in baseball. If he comes up, he's going to have good moments, he's going to have bad moments. But the thing is, he could help your offense and help you get a little boost that you don't have right now. Like, there's nobody coming to save this offense, Ben. There's not. Because Christian Yelich, I don't think he's going to come back to himself.
3: Yeah, and Andrew Fisher and Jesus Madej can't save this offense in September.
2: You don't know what these young kids can do in September. They're not going to be everyday players, but they can have certain moments for you. You know, Andrew Fisher is, I'm telling you, the bat is going to translate. It really is. Jesus Madej, he's going to be ready to go. Either you can do it now or you can do it this year. But you know who I believe? I believe in T-Plush, and that's exactly what T-Plush said for a long time. He said, bring up Madej. Bring him up. He's ready. And if he thinks that he's ready, then I'm going to go what he thinks because he played baseball. He knows good hitting.
3: So now you're just going to choose to just follow and not have your own opinion?
2: Behind a Major League Baseball player who's been calling for months to bring up Jesus Madej? Yes. Yes. I am going to listen to him. Who will listen? You?
3: I wouldn't.
2: Exactly. So that's,
3: I wouldn't listen to me, especially because I had I thought we were in a safe place, and now
2: you turned on me.
3: I didn't turn on you. You just all of a sudden said something that was not making it safe anymore.
2: What?
3: You know what I mean? It was a safe. Yeah,
5: I think next time we need to implement a safe word. I think that's what happened.
2: I think next time I need not to listen to Ben Bruss' manipulative ass. That's what I need to do. I should have went with my first mind because I said, no, I'm not doing it. I said, And I literally told you, I said, this is real funny how when Ben Bruss want to say something, get it off his chest, he can have this whole trust tree. And I didn't trust the tree. And then you say you got to trust me, man. Trust me.

0: That's crazy.
1: But Kyle, you said it in such a calm manner as if it was a known fact.
2: And then it was like, whoa, whoa, whoa.
1: The sky is blue and the Brewers can't win the World Series.
2: For the record, for Art here, it's been Made recently, right? Like, it's Jesus Made. That's what he...
0: I think it's Made. It's not Made. It's
2: yeah, Made. It used to be Made, and then now it's Made. So I'm going with Made.
1: Mayday. We need him on the roster.
0: I hear the highlights on social media, when I watch his highlights, they say Made.
2: I'm going to trust the broadcasters. They're around him every day. Isn't that fair?
0: Yeah.
2: Which is what you're listening to.
0: I would say so.
2: I don't know why you were waiting. I was agreeing with you.
0: No, now, because I was thinking in my mind, I said, well, let me go watch his highlight again of him just raking and to make sure that it is Made.
2: I think Kyle's mic was on during the break because someone said he heard Kyle say that they aren't good enough to win the division two.
0: Now I did not say that.
2: I don't know. No, what else did you
1: say?
2: That's
1: my bad. I should have turned the mic off.
2: Yeah, sorry. That was supposed to be between Kyle and I was still in the same space.
0: Now we're going too far. Now we're going too far. Because one thing to allow for me to say what I want to say, but there's another thing to put words in my mouth. Now this is just an assassination of my character. This is exact. Now you're just lying on my name. What is this, politics? Y'all running ads and commercials against me?
2: Remember when we actually made a slanderous commercial about you using all the things you had said if you were running for office?
0: Y'all screwed me. My backup plan.
2: It's done now.
0: It is done.
2: And also, you've said a lot of things outside of me putting things in the world that would just get you not in office if that really was a backup plan.
0: Bro, I would have all the damn feminist organizations at my door. Yeah. I would have to have my wife letting people know. An ally.
2: She would have to do a whole two hours in front of groups.
0: She'll be doing tours for me. Tours.
2: What's this new age traditional household you speak of?
0: See, what it is where we empower women.
2: Unless it fits Kyle's needs.
0: We empower them.
2: Unless.
0: No.
2: No. What?
0: Empower.
2: Okay.
0: Everybody's empowered.
1: Is that a period or a comma at the end of that?
2: Usually there's empowered. Unless, you know, food's not made, you know, then she's got to get in the kitchen.
0: No.
2: You've said that before.
0: No, my house. You know what I did? I'm the one loading the dishes. I'm the one washing the dishes. I'm feeding myself.
2: This isn't about you. It's about her.
0: That's funny. It'd be so funny if I ever did run for office and all of a sudden I saw a freaking commercial of me doing some sports show or me doing some on radio saying something crazy.
2: So you believe that girl did this?
0: She got cheating on. She knew she was getting cheated on.
2: She knew he was cheating. She let it happen.
0: Well, I'd be hilarious. I'd be so salty. I'm like, dang. I remember my dad told me, you gotta watch what you say on the radio. I said, I'll be all right.
2: Yeah, I think dad was right.
0: Yeah, that was early on. That was like within the first 3 months. He said, my son got a problem. That's what he said.
2: All right. Now, this is something I agree with, Kyle. And this is not a setup. This is not a setup, I swear.
0: Oh, I don't trust you.
2: You should. Mina Kimes had some things to say about the Packers offense. And maybe Matt LaFleur holding back Jordan Love. We're going to get to that next. And there's no setup, but there might be. I don't know. You got to stay in your toes. Kyle and Brust across ESPN Wisconsin next.
3: You're surviving Kyle and Brust.
0: I don't know about you. I like to be gawked at, okay?
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0: 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I'm repping an ESPN Milwaukee polo. Kyle's repping the, I think we compared it to the parachute in elementary school.
11: No, that was a different one.
0: Different shirt?
11: That was a different one.
0: Oh, well.
11: This is
0: very colorful and loud and...
11: and handsome.
0: There it is. Mina Kimes finally is addressing the thing that is not disrespect. We do talk about the national media disrespect towards the Green Bay Packers and if it's egregious or not. This from her pod on the Green Bay Packers and Matt LaFleur running the football.
12: Matt LaFleur, do you need to run the football this much? So, okay. Nexus Stats tracks this thing called run rate over expectation, which they base on situation, formation, personnel. The Packers were first in the league. They ran the ball based on this 15% more than expected. To put that in context, Baltimore, who we think of as like a running team, was 3%. So then I thought, well, yeah, maybe Malik Willis. Let me take out the Malik Willis games. Even higher.
13: Oh, no.
12: And they were fine running the ball. They were more efficient than explosive. But your quarterback had a 98 QBR on third and long. He was second in QBR on non-play action. So it's not like you have to baby him.
0: That's all you need to hear right there. That is everything that Kyle Wallace has been probably thinking when he says liberate love. When people in our conversation with Jason Wilde are interesting because he defends Matt LaFleur to a degree, in my opinion, of like, well, you know, he's, you know, got to have balance. This, that, and the other thing. When you look at those statistics, and they're very analytical, when they're running at that high of a clip in situations where teams that have a better

0: running game do run the ball at a 3% clip versus a 15% clip more unexpected in situations. And then she nailed it with the, I don't even care about third and long. To me, it was second and non-third down, like just like dropbacks. Mm-hmm. Second and QBR and dropbacks. Let him play.
1: Yep.
0: Let him play. Cut him loose. Let him loose. Liberate love. Whatever word you want to say for Jordan Love, it does feel like it's time, if there's any governor, right? You take the governor off of a go-kart or a golf cart, it goes faster and it's fun. I think we got to do the same for Jordan Love.
1: I'm right there in agreement with you, is that we do have to do that for Jordan Love. I feel like this has to be the season where you depend on Jordan Love. I think we see a Josh Jacobs where, yes, Josh Jacobs was banged up last year, but I think he's running closer to empty than he is to full. He's getting a little bit older. The offensive line isn't that great. And with the weapons that you have on the offense, Jordan Love has shown you when you give him attempts to throw the ball, he does a very good job of that. Now, not every time he throws more than 30 times does he lighten it up, but last year he threw the ball more than 30 times in 8 games, including the playoff game. That includes the playoff game. He had 17 touchdown passes. 17 touchdown passes. Altogether, he threw 27 touchdown passes.
0: Well, you're going really quick there. So I liked where you're headed, but he had how many overall? How many touchdowns?
1: He had 23 during the regular season, 27 altogether when you add in the playoffs.
0: And then you had, when he had higher attempts, what's your attempt mark?
1: 30 attempts or more.
0: And it was seemingly pretty good. You're getting good numbers when he throws the football.
1: He had two games where he didn't score, he didn't throw a touchdown, but that was the putrid Panthers game, and Eagles game, he ended up throwing the ball.
0: And the interesting part here is it's been well documented the Packers' amount of possessions where I think we're last in the NFL.
1: It was. Possessions per game is like the lowest since like 2001 or 1999. So really, they didn't have as many times to have.
0: Maybe because they're leaning on the run and running themselves out of opportunities for Jordan Love to move it down the field.
1: Teams play keep away. That's one thing that people have to understand, is teams are playing keep away from Jordan Love, which is an added thing that nobody talks about, is why we should be saying Jordan Love is pretty dang good at what he does. But I just look at the fact that Jordan Love just doesn't throw the ball over 30 times enough. Like, the Packers need to be a pass-first offense. Even if we're utilizing a short pass game to be able to pick up a couple yards to supplement the run game, that is something that I want to do. And when I look about, and I think about Matthew Golden, that quick pass they did to him, yeah, he scored a touchdown against the Chicago Bears. I don't need a touchdown every
0: time.
1: That
0: could be 7 yards and you're in second and short.
1: Exactly. And it's what it is you can line them up like that, and now they're afraid of that, where you can even pump fake, hand it off, whatever, freeze the linebackers so linebackers see you open up, and they may freeze a little bit, or they may go break an angle to start going towards to pursue the wide receiver. You hand it off, you go a different way. It just gets you more
0: playbook. Find Tucker Kraft in the middle because they're leaning to the outside.
1: More creativity you can have when you start stressing the defense all on all different angles. And so when it comes to Jordan Love, Mina Kimes is absolutely right. And we've been trying to tell, I've been telling people this whole summer, is that the reason why Jordan Love is not in MVP conversations, the reason why Jordan Love isn't a unanimous top 10 quarterback, is not because of his lacking. It's not because Jordan Love doesn't have the ability. Jordan Love checks all the boxes that you need him to check. But the one thing he does not get is he doesn't have the same amount of freedom within the offense, nor does he have the same amount of attempts that other quarterbacks have to be able to put up those big, gaudy numbers. And so at this point now, when you look at this season, when you're talking about the big acquisitions you had weren't even bringing in people. It was locking up the future of the team, locking up a Jaden Reed, who we know how good he can be, locking up a Christian Watson of when he came back last year, he was absolutely explosive, locking up a Tucker Kraft, who may be the highest paid tight end in the NFL, and having a Matthew Golden being more utilized in the offense. You have to be able to use those guys this year. You have to distribute the ball to those guys this year. So if Josh Jacobs isn't getting as many touches this year, that is fine, because I promise y'all, the passing game is going to be electric, absolutely electric to watch.
0: Look, I agree, and as we've mentioned, right, Josh Jacobs has been a really good running back, but how much does he have left in the tank? Like, it's just the way that position works. I think he does, right, but he's also been banged up.
1: He had a lot of carries to it before we even got him.
0: Because of college.
1: College, but also in the NFL. Like, he
0: got I know, but I'm saying, in my mind, we're talking about the Raiders and all that.
1: I'm more focused on the Raiders than that.
0: And I'm saying also at Alabama.
1: He got carries. He definitely got a lot of carries at Bama, but the Raiders, they ran him a lot. You don't become the leading rusher in the NFL by not pounding the rock. And so he has a lot of miles on his tires.
0: He sure does. And as always, letting Jordan Love loose, getting Josh Jacobs yards, will be impossible if this damn offensive line does not perform and come together. And that's how I'm going to end that. Because it's time now for over-under. Before we get our contestants for over-under, I'd like you to tell us about Steinhoffels.
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8: 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Badgers defensive lineman Charles Perkins spoke to the media after practice on Wednesday, and it's safe to say he's confident in UW's front seven heading into 2026.
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0: 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C-Cat, let's get right to it.
17: Will the guys hit the over or will they disappoint? It's time for Over Under.
0: It is Over Under time, and because C-Cat could not get through explaining the rules of the game last week.
1: Wait. He wants another try.
18: We don't got second chances here? What's that about?
0: If it goes south, I'm jumping in.
18: 10 guesses for Kyle and Ben as they put their brains together to try to guess the 10 names.
0: Are we
18: going to
0: guess?
18: Huh?
0: 10 guesses to guess.
18: All right. That's grammatically not incorrect, but grammatically clunky. The 10 chances to guess the names that are on this list. The over-under I have set is 7.5.
1: Oh, this
18: 10 guesses. Essentially, that equates to 3 strikes, and they are out. They've got 3 minutes. One of the two will be the final answer person, and in honor of preseason opening night for the Green Bay Packers, it is Packer Centric. And in honor of a friendly face returning to Packers television screens, it's Aaron Rodgers based. I have in front of me the 10 Packers that caught the most touchdowns from Aaron Rodgers in his time as a Packer. And you have to name who those 10 players are. Again, the over-under was 7.5. 3 strikes and you're out is how that math works out. Did I mess
0: David
18: that up?
0: David in Pewaukee was caller number 6. He is on the over. Troy in Waukesha is stuck on the other side, so he's on the under. Kyle, I feel like this is up your alley to be the final answer guy.
1: Yeah, you just got to think deep.
0: I'm already that's what I was already doing.
18: Have you guys had this topic before in the history of the show?
1: I don't. Maybe, probably,
0: but it's been long enough where we're having to re-rack the brains.
1: We need to do some on Sunday Comma as well. So
18: that was my only worry. So I'm happy that it's not a definitive yes. We did this in March.
0: Are you feeling good?
1: Yeah.
18: And Kyle's the final answer guy.
1: Yeah, we can do that.
18: All right, on your guys' call.
0: 3, 2, 1.
1: Jordy Nelson, final answer.
18: Correct.
1: How many? What number?
18: Jordy Nelson is second on the list with 71.
1: Davante Adams, final answer.
18: He is first on the list with 84.
1: Greg Jennings, final answer.
18: Correct. He's on fifth on the list with 44.
1: Randall Cobb, final answer.
18: Cobb is third on the list. He is 50.
1: James Jones, final answer.
18: Whoa, 45 on the list at 4.
1: Dang, he's all out in the 40s. Alan Lazard was around for a while.
0: Think tight end for a sec.
1: Well, a tight end, Jermichael Finley was on that list, but he was only around for so long. I mean, we can take a guess, Jermichael, to see he would probably be on the back end of it. Jared Cook was around for 2 years. Robert Tonyan had quite a few touchdowns as well.
0: I think Aaron Jones might be on this list.
1: Great thought with Aaron Jones, because I put some running backs.
0: I also thought Robert Tonyan because of that really good year he had with Rodgers.
1: I thought Bobby Tonyan as well, because he was around for at least 2 years. So
19: 2 minutes.
1: You want me to do Jermichael Finley or Alan Lazard?
0: I would go Lazard from how long he was with
1: Alan
0: Rodgers.
1: Alan Lazard, final answer.
18: 25. He is 6th on the list.
1: We got to get to the bottom. And I like Aaron Jones. Who?
19: This is interesting. MVS.
1: We'll put him on a list. MVS. That's a good pull. Let's go with Aaron Jones to see if he ends up on the list.
19: All right,
1: Aaron Jones, final answer.

0: Great pull. 18 touchdowns for Aaron Jones, 10th on the list, tied okay. with the guys in the 9th.
1: So that makes me feel more confident about JaMychal Finley. So let's go JaMychal Finley, final answer.
0: JaMychal Finley's on that list. I'm pretty sure you guys hit the over. He's got 19, 8th on the list.
1: And then...
2: So we have...
1: You know what? Bobby Tonyan might be like number 10.
2: That's what I'm saying.
1: He might be number 10. Let's go with Bobby Tonyan.
0: You guys, clean sweep. That's 10 for 10.
2: All I right. think we're missing one.
1: I thought we were missing one, too.
0: You had...
2: I got Tay, Jordy, Jennings, Cobb, James Jones, Lazard, JaMychal, Aaron Jones, and Bobby Tonyan.
0: Okay, yes. There's one name on the list. So, you hit the over.
1: So here's a name.
2: Must have mentioned the name out loud.
1: We might have.
2: Who have we said?
1: Was it Jared Cook?
2: No, we didn't say Jared Cook.
1: Oh, we didn't say Jared Cook's name out loud? James Jones. MVS?
2: MVS. MVS final.
0: No.
1: Oh, no.
0: Well, MVS has 15 touchdowns. He's off the list.
1: Okay.
0: He's essentially the first name off.
2: First name off. All right, so we won.
1: Donald Driver didn't have more than 10 touchdown catches with him?
0: Say it again.
1: Donald Driver didn't have more than 10 touchdown catches with Aaron Rodgers?
0: You said Donald Driver? Did you answer him?
1: Well, I didn't. I was going to be a name that
2: it
1: I
2: doesn't,
1: had.
2: So okay. For the record, we already hit the over.
0: Yeah, right.
2: This is
1: all cement. Is it Jared Good?
3: 10.
2: Jared well, you Cook can get rid of all this. Yeah. It makes Eight. People think we're still playing.
3: 7.
0: Cook is not.
1: So Donald Driver?
0: Yeah.
1: Yeah.
0: There it is.
1: That was... Yeah.
2: 7.5 is low there.
0: The thing is, Finley, Tonyan, Jones, MBS, Richard Rodgers.
2: I had Jones and Tonyan. I went right, the first two names I wrote down, Robert and Aaron Jones.
1: I'm glad you did, because Aaron Jones, I would have had to eventually go to running backs, but Tonyan I put down because I'm like, all right, I'm thinking tight ends. Yeah.
0: Yeah, the number really probably should have been 8.5, because that's where I'm saying. When you mix together Tonyan Jones, who were on that list with 18, MVS and Richard Rodgers are the two names off with 15.
1: Oh, wow. I'm shocked Richard Rodgers.
2: I had 15.
1: Yeah. So, yeah, more. I guess was Jared Cook here for? He was here for 2 years, I thought.
2: Did he catch a lot of touchdown passes?
1: That I don't know.
0: He might be one of the names with 10. For some reason, he's not being shown in the pie chart.
1: He might not have had a lot of touchdowns. He might have like 6 touchdown catches.
2: All you know is he made a good toe tap on the sideline. Mm-hmm.
0: Congratulations, David and Pewaukee.
1: All right.
0: Confidence in the fellows and their Packer knowledge. Good vibes.
1: All right. The good old days.
0: Packers will win tonight, right?
1: Yeah.
2: Who cares?
1: No. But you know what's interesting is Jordan Love, because he distributes the ball so much around.
2: That actually would have been interesting.
1: To try to figure out in these last 3 years, because the numbers are, I mean, obviously, he only has like 70 touchdown passes.
0: This was pulled from QBTDs.com, and like they got a very slim list of quarterbacks. They reserve it for the elite of the elite, because it's like with Peyton Manning, Tom Brady, Drew Brees, Aaron Rodgers on that list. So I don't have the completely in-depth all NFL answer for you.
1: Damn, that's rude. You heard the man sneeze.
2: Yeah. My mic wasn't on, though.
1: But you heard it, didn't you?
0: This is a micro topic for another day, but
2: you don't bless people?
0: I'm opting out of blessing you.
1: Blessings, Ben?
2: No.
0: All. You as in plural, as in society.
1: Oh, wow.
2: Someone sneezes, he doesn't believe in saying bless you.
1: Wow.
0: That's not been a take I've had my entire life, but I decided today it's unnecessary.
1: Why?
0: Because nothing happens. And all it does is provide an obligation for the sneezer to not only wipe their nose, but say thank you. Or if it happens more than once, then it's the question, do I do it again? Like, we don't need to do this.
2: If somebody sneezes 3 times, I say bless you 3. That's what I end up saying. I don't do it each one.
0: And then everyone's
1: bless
0: like,
1: you, bless you.
2: Yeah, I do bless you 3.
1: Yeah, like giving out blessings.
2: Why do they start saying
1: bless you? Probably because originally they thought that the sneezes was the devil trying to get over.
0: No, I think it was.
1: What are these loud noises?
0: I think there was a fable, that an old wives' tale, that your heart skips a beat when you sneeze.
1: Oh.
2: No. I think people started saying bless you after a sneeze due to ancient superstitions and historical plagues. Early beliefs held that a sneeze could force the soul out of the body and let the evil spirits enter.
1: Toads, won't he do it? Yeah. Okay, but we're down to that bubonic plague.
2: During the deadly sickness outbreaks like the bubonic plagues, sneezing was an early sign of infection, so Pope Gregory reportedly told the people to say, God bless you.
1: Yeah, I tell you one thing. If y'all thought the dang COVID-19 was bad, imagine the bubonic plague, boy. Somebody sneezed around you about the plague. Get them out of here. Get them, Satan.
2: Satan. Get away from me.
1: That plague, I had to be terrified.

0: travel. You couldn't call during COVID. Now imagine sneezing during a plague. No. They probably put you away. They said, yeah, we got to ship them away. Take them out back.
1: No, potato blight, probably worse. That's like the one thing I wouldn't want to live through.
0: The potato famine?
1: Yeah.
0: Yeah, I guess. Was that in Ireland?
1: Yeah, also known as the blight, yeah.
0: Oh, yeah. Those poor folks couldn't eat potatoes.
1: Mm-mm.
2: Couldn't live without French fries.
0: They're carbs.
2: Right now, I'm living without lettuce.
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1: I don't know why we're fear-mongering over lettuce.
2: Because you get sick. What you not eating it for?
1: I think I've been fear-mongered.
2: I just don't want to have to poop.
1: My sister-in-law always says you're one flu away from your ideal weight. So you might be one bad lettuce away from your ideal weight.
2: I've been advising anybody to eat less. So you're saying if you're elderly, don't eat it?
1: Or if you have underlying conditions. But I don't know what the conditions are that you should look out for. But just conditions.
2: I miss my bag of lettuce. I'll tell you that much. I am furious right now.
3: Are you really abstaining from lettuce?
2: Yeah.
3: Am I the only person on planet Earth right now?
2: Yeah. Let me tell you something about my wife. I bought lettuce unknowingly that I bought Taylor Farms. I didn't even know it. I was buying what I always buy. It was cheap. It was $2.25 at one of the clubs. I said, ooh.
1: Get what you pay for.
2: I said, ooh. I had it in the fridge. She opened up that fridge. She said, Kyle. I said, huh? I said, why is this in our fridge? I said, maybe my salad. Taylor Farms. I said, oh. I took it back. That was 3 weeks ago.
1: No blessings as Sea Kitty's hottest take since joining the show. Sure did. From AJ in Baltimore. Your hottest take is not blessing people after they sneeze.
2: AJ in Baltimore doesn't like CK.
3: That sounds like a compliment.
1: It is. That's what I'm saying. They're making progress.
2: All right, now.
1: We're back in 2 minutes.
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7: 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The Green Bay Packers open the preseason tonight against the Pittsburgh Steelers, as well as their former head coach Mike McCarthy and former quarterback Aaron Rodgers. Packers quarterback Jordan Love and other starters are expected to play, though it's still undetermined how much they'll play, according to the latest from head coach Matt LaFleur. Also unclear if Rodgers will be suiting up on the Steelers' side. That game kicks off tonight at 6 p.m. Central Time, broadcast on the NFL Network and the Packers Television Network's local affiliates. 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Then the slumping Milwaukee Brewers continue their 7-game West Coast trip tonight as they visit the defending champion Dodgers in L.A. After getting swept by the Padres to start the road trip, the Brewers head to L.A. now just one game ahead of the Dodgers for the best record in baseball. First pitch tonight is at 9:10 p.m. Central Time. 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
8: 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With Kyle Wallace, here's Ben Brust.
1: Jeff had a salad for lunch. He says it's been nice knowing you guys. Maybe some underlying health conditions. I don't know. Ben Brust and Kyle Wallace. Hang with you. 800-990-3776. Call and text us there. You can see us on YouTube at ESPN Milwaukee and at ESPN Madison. I do want to hear from Adam Schefter. Why are you on the phone now? You had that whole break.
2: He's just cheesing.
1: Oh, that whole break. You put him on hold, please. Thank you.
2: Who is that? Who are you talking to?
1: The winner of Over Under.
2: Oh, yeah.
1: That's a long time.
2: He waited for his little winnings.
1: He was concerned that people may think he's atheist.

0: It's because he does not want to bless people after they sneeze. We're going to hear from Adam Schefter on Tucker Kraft.
1: I'll say this, if and when it does get done, my prediction is that that number will start with a 2, the average number on the deal, and that will help reset the tight end market. Like, there are a couple of big tight end deals that we're waiting on here. Tucker Kraft, Sam LaPorta are the two notable ones. It's August 13th. I think when the calendar hits September, it starts to get a little bit real there. And it wouldn't surprise me before the opener. You always see a flurry of extensions right before the regular season opens, and it wouldn't surprise me if that were the time frame in which a Tucker Kraft extension got done.
0: All right, here comes the part of the show where Kyle Wallace complains about money that it's not his to spend.
2: You already know me. Listen, I've learned. You just got $20 million per year is a lot, and so that's a top dollar. That's top notch.
0: As Holm would say, all that matters is the guaranteed money.
2: And okay, with the guaranteed money though, if he's getting 20, it's one thing to look at guaranteed money with a Christian Watson who was getting like 20 some million per year. It's another when you're talking about the top dollar. You're talking about him having the most per year. So to me, that would mean he's going to get at least 40 plus guaranteed dollars.
0: Let me ask you one simple question, Kyle. Do you believe that Tucker Kraft can become the best tight end in the NFL?
2: I believe Tucker Kraft can become one of the best tight ends in the NFL.
0: You didn't answer my question.
2: I don't foresee him being the best tight end in the NFL, because if that's the case, then the expectations for him need to be ratcheted up. Because when I'm talking about the best tight end in football, my expectation is this. Because my thing is, he should be top three. If he gets paid the way that Adam Schefter is saying he's going to get paid, there is no excuse for him not to be an unquestioned top three tight end in the NFL. But if we're talking about the fact that you think he's the best in the NFL, the best guys in the NFL are complete game changers. They are a complete threat. They ruin everything for defenses. They are clutch in third downs, making big catches. When you think about Rob Gronkowski, when you think about Antonio Gates, when you think about Travis Kelce, when you think about Gronkowski?
0: Yes.
2: When you think about just all these great tight ends. Gonzalez, I was trying to think of another G. And when you think about all these great tight ends, I know those are Hall of Fame type tight ends, but when you're the best in the league.
0: Yeah, you went from best in the league to Hall of Famers.
2: Okay, George Kittle was a great threat. Travis Kelce was a great threat. Hell, even last year when you're talking about the kid from Arizona Cardinals, whose name
0: is Trey McBride.
2: Thank you, Trey McBride.
0: But Trey McBride is simply a pass catcher.
2: But okay, I understand.
0: Like, the tight end position is more than catching passes.
2: I understand that, but if you're going to be the highest paid tight end, they're not just paying guys just to be really good blockers and be good pass catchers. When you're the total package, they expect for you to perform like the total package. Yes, he's not Rob Gronkowski.
0: Did he perform like the total package before he was injured?
2: The game against Pittsburgh, he performed like the total package. Absolutely. He performed like the total package. Now,
0: he led all tight ends in yards after catch.
2: Listen,
0: he was top five in the league in yards after catch, and a lot of those are wide receivers and running backs. We're talking about Tucker Kraft.
2: Those
0: are the things that I'm holding on to. Typically, you get paid for potential, and you only get paid for the potential at this type level if you show that you also have something on the field that you can look forward to long term, which I believe I wouldn't care if he's the highest paid tight end. The cap continues to go up. We did this with Jordan Love. At his number when he got paid, it was the highest, and now it's not the highest. That's just the way it goes in the NFL. So don't get too caught up in your performance versus the numbers of what you're getting paid.
2: What I'm saying is that the expectation for me, if Tucker Kraft becomes the highest paid tight end in the NFL, at that position, we're not talking about the quarterback position where you reset the market every time somebody signs a contract. It feels like who's good or trending and be really good. If he is going to be a highest paid tight end, then I expect significant production increase. And when I'm talking about targets per game, I'm looking at a guy who should be targeted 7 to 10 times per game. I'm looking at a guy who should be getting, I shouldn't see games where he's only getting 29, yards per game. I expect for him to be a threat every single game. He should be one of the number one pass catching options. I'm not going to pay a guy $20 million a year to have 29 yards in a game, to have 16 yards in a game, to have 43 or to have 20 yards in a game. I'm not paying him for that. I'm paying him to be a legitimate threat.
0: Sure. Now, one thing I want to say, though, to that is we did have a conversation earlier. If you missed any of our show, go to YouTube to watch back, just ESPN Madison or ESPN Milwaukee. One thing we talked about was how the Packers last year were last in the league in possessions per game offensively.
2: Yeah, they were.
0: And so I understand you want numbers, numbers, numbers, numbers, but if you don't have the pass attempts that you want from Jordan Love to have, you can only have as many targets and catches as the offense allows you to have.
2: No, I completely understand. I'm just saying what the expectation should be. I think that

0: For Tucker Kraft, because of all the weapons that we will have around him, I'm not going to say, oh, he needs to be a 100-catch guy. But I expect Tucker Kraft at the tight end position to be a 70-catch guy that's going to give us minimum of 700 yards and a guy that's going to get us at least 8 to 10.
1: He was on pace for over 1,000 yards.
0: He was.
1: Last
0: that's
1: year.
0: Why. Tucker Kraft, y'all know I'm a big fan of Tucker Kraft. Love Tucker
1: but
0: Kraft.
1: I don't want him to get paid all this money.
0: I'm not saying I don't want him to get paid all this money. I'm saying the more money you get paid, the higher expectations we should have.
1: That's fair.
0: That is what I'm saying. So that's why I'm saying.
1: But why are you concerned that he won't meet those expectations?
0: I don't know if he's going to meet the expectations or not. But there's one thing to get paid the same amount of money that Kyle Pitts is getting paid, because you know what? That seems like you are a good tight end in the NFL. You're one of the top paid tight ends in the NFL. So right now what you're doing, you're consistent. When you get paid top dollar, that means that they think that you are better than the rest. You are better than the rest. And if you are better than the rest, I need to see it each and every week.
1: Somebody else's next contract could surpass,
0: that's not true, but not
1: surpass
0: at,
1: him.
0: At the tight end position, that is always not true. It's not. You just saw a guy in Kyle Pitts who just got paid, and Kyle Pitts has a couple – he had a lot of up years and had one down year, but he's a really good threat. He got a quarterback. He put up good numbers, and he got paid less than a George Kittle.
1: But is he valuable to the offense from a blocking standpoint,
0: but,
1: as Tucker Kraft is?
0: But he's valuable pass catching, significant pass catching. When you have a great pass catching tight end, it just opens up so much and is such a threat on a defense. And again, I'm not saying Tucker Kraft should not get paid. What I am saying is the level of expectations that
1: great power comes great responsibility,
0: sure,
1: since Spider-Man's out. With great money comes great production.
0: When you become the highest paid tight end in the NFL, because every time a new tight end signs a contract, it doesn't mean they're resetting the market. But when you talk about Sam LaPorta has had, even though he was banged up last year, right? Sam LaPorta to me has had a better career than Tucker Kraft so far.
1: Was Tucker? Yes. Tucker Kraft was a better tight end last year.
0: He was, before he got hurt.
1: Before he got hurt.
0: He was.
1: And so you're banking on the guy that you are paying to be your franchise tight end to continue to grow and develop.
0: He should be an unquestioned top three tight end. If you get paid $20 million a year, you reset the market. Reset the market, you should get paid $20 million. If you get paid $20 million a year, you should
1: then it was interesting that you said, like, he should minimum get 700 yards. Like, yeah, duh.
0: Well, no, I'm setting it because, I'm not foolish. I'm not going to say the guy's going to go out there and get 100 catches and go for 1,000 yards only because of, I really do believe, the distribution of the balls for the Packers is just going to not allow for a guy like a tight end like Tucker Kraft to be able to get to 1,000 yards, like a Trey McBride or like a Travis Kelce. Because even when Travis Kelce was doing his thing, he had Tyreek Hill, but they didn't have a lot of other guys. Where the Packers have a lot of other guys they're going to pass the ball to.
1: That they've invested the assets into, as we've talked about many times, right? They signed Watson, they signed Reed, Matthew Golden, first-round pick, coming in his second year. And then obviously if they do accomplish what Adam Schefter is predicting, you'd have four guys that are going to be on your TV screens on Sundays for a long time, and they better be good, because that would be on Goody and company, the Goody, Matt LaFleur, Jordan Love era. I mean, you're picking the weapons, and as it does every segment, it can't work unless
0: the offensive line
1: figures their crap out. Ben Bruss, Kyle Wallace, talking with you. 800-990-3776. Call and text us there. I would like to do our fantasy football giveaway, but actually, as I said that out loud, Jason Wilde's coming up next, and I don't want to put C-Cat in the blender there. So we'll do that after Jason Wilde. We want to make sure we get our ESPN Wisconsin fantasy football Kyle and Bruss crew ready to go at Potawatomi Sportsbook. So we'll hear from Jason Wilde next on the Yuengling Guest Hotline, and then get some fantasy football participants. That's next.
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12: Kyle and Brust across ESPN Wisconsin. We'll be efforting to get Jason Wilde on the Yuengling guest hotline.
13: Wonder what Jason's up to now, doing a pre-game nap.
12: I don't think he's in Pittsburgh.
13: No, well, he's watching a game tonight, a pre-game nap.
12: A pre-game nap to watch the game on TV? Do the same thing we all are.
13: Well, he's the way he watches games is very different than the way I watch games, the way you watch games. He has to write an article after for Channel 3000.
12: All right, so speaking of the preseason game tonight, are you more interested in looking at the offensive line or the kicker?
13: Oh, great question. Both question marks.
12: Pull that, please. And also watch the phones for Jason. I'll let you know if he calls.
13: But no, honestly, the thing I'm looking at right now is the kicker. I'm looking at the kicker because there's very few opportunities that a kicker will get to be able to have that type of setting. Like an offensive line, you really can develop yourself in practice. Not saying a kicker can't develop themselves in practice, but the translation to blocking in a game versus blocking in practice, I feel like it translates easily. The translation of kicking in practice and kicking in the game, there's a ratchet up of pressure. You don't, as an offensive lineman, you don't feel, I mean, I don't know, but, you know, as an athlete, a lot of times when you're playing a certain position, you don't feel this pressure of, oh my gosh, everybody's watching me if I make or miss this kick versus as a...
12: Bro, as an offensive lineman, I will have five... I have two eyes. I'll have all two eyes on the five guys in the trenches.
13: At least for the first couple series.
12: Yes.
13: Yeah, no, I mean, I'm going to watch it, but to me, the way the offensive line performs is important. But if the kicker misses two field goals versus Anthony Belton or Jacob Monk missing two blocks, everybody can be talking about the two field goals that got missed, not the two block missed assignments. There's so many reps and so many opportunities that you get with the offensive line. There's so many things that you can find, so many things that can be corrected. You can't – listen – a lot of offensive linemen probably don't have the head case issue kickers have, because all it takes is a couple whiffs or a couple shanks or a couple kicks going wide left or wide right for all of a sudden you had a yips.
12: All hell to break loose.
13: Yeah, so I just, you know, that's why I'm saying I'm looking at the kicker today.
12: So I thought of a scenario for the game tonight, and I don't care if it's first string, second string, third string, or they have a running back playing quarterback.
13: Uh-huh.
12: If it is... at any point in the game, third and five, third and four, third and eight, on the opponent's 28-yard line, I'm spiking it.
13: Oh gosh, you are and Jesse Nelson with your stupidity. This was
12: a very much a hypothetical, but just me answering the question.
13: No,
12: although I have two eyes on the offensive line,
13: I get it.
12: I want to see Trey Smack kick.
13: I get it.
12: I'm not saying they're gonna do that and they should do that.
13: But you want to see him kicking.
12: That's me saying I want to see Trey Smack kick.
13: Smack that thing. Remember, smack that thing. Smack that thing. That's what he does.
12: Jason Wilde on the Yingling guest hotline. Jason, good day.
14: Hey, sorry to keep you guys waiting. How we doing?
12: Doing well.
13: Good, Jason.
12: Do you believe there should be more eyes in this preseason game on the offensive line or the kicker?
14: I think there should be exactly the same amount of eyes on both of those because they're both the biggest concerns on this roster. And you're going to watch the whole game anyway, so why don't you put your eyes on both?
13: Which one are you going to be stressed out more about?
12: He won't be stressed.
13: You know, okay, I'm sorry. I'm
14: I
13: sorry.
14: Won't be stressed which, out by any of it. Yep. Won't bother me at all.
13: Which one would have the headline story for Channel 3000 and lead the show tomorrow on Willie and Tausch if guys miss blocks or if a kicker misses two field goals?
14: Is only one of those going to happen?
12: Oh, wow.
13: Yes. Well, if they both do happen, which one are you talking about first?
14: Whichever of those two options struggles the most is going to be the lead of the conversation, right? I mean, unfortunately, that's how it works. Like, these are the two areas of the greatest concern as of now. I think the concern about corner has been reduced a little bit, but again, that's another part of this. Like, you know, we don't know who's playing. We don't know who's playing quarterback. Is Aaron Rodgers playing or not? I don't think so, but I don't think we can rule that out. And so, like, if Brandon Cisse, when he's not facing, you know, his teammates, if for some reason he gets cooked, then that becomes a concern, right? I mean, you know, I think if we're power ranking the concerns, I think if the kicker and the offensive line are tied, and then third place goes to the corners. And then after that, there's, you know, what are they doing at running back behind Josh Jacobs, and can Marshawn Lloyd stay healthy and all those other things. But those to me are the clear-cut top three. And I'm eager to see a lot of other stuff too. But like, you know, Jalen Simpson, who a lot of Packers fans don't know who the heck he is. He's had a really good camp. Obviously, Cisse has had a good camp. Obviously, Nixon has had kind of an up-and-down camp. Valentine has missed time. So, you know, there's some variables there, but kind of as I wrote about this morning for my preview, like, they started camp with question marks on the offensive line, and they have somehow managed to have more question marks than they did before,
13: mm-hmm.
14: right? Because it demoted Belton, who we all kind of thought was going to be the starting right guard. I mean, he played 7 games there. You figure he's going to build on that. Well, that's not the case right now. I didn't know if, like, I wasn't sure if Jacob Monk was even going to be on the team. And now it looks like, barring a change of heart, he's going to be the starting right guard.
15: Is that a good thing?
14: I don't know.
13: Jason, they don't seem confident.
14: I went back and looked at. No, I will say this: Stanovich and LaFleur seem very confident in Monk. Like they were talking all about how much they love his play style, and that's been the big phrase that they keep bringing out, is play style, but that means physicality, which I don't think. You know, if we're being honest about the criticism that we've levied against this team on this particular show, their toughness and being soft and not being physical enough
13: has been
14: part of it.
13: I'm so mad.
14: Right? And if Jacob Monk improves that, then that's a positive. Not positive for him, right?
16: Yes.
13: I'm sorry that this show is labeled as the one that thinks this team is soft. Thanks, Ben.
14: It's not the only. First of all, I don't think I'm labeling that. You're definitely not, and I don't think that it's like. First of all, I've seen the clip of Ben, and just because I'm not as opinionated as him doesn't mean I don't agree with him. Mm. The not signaling the field goal accuracy is Ben. You called that soft.
16: Yes.
14: I saw the clip, and you're right. It just is. Like, there's no two ways about it. And you know, I obviously think more highly of Matt LaFleur as a coach than some others do, and certainly more so than some fans do. But my job is to call it like I see it, just like it was with Mike McCarthy. And I hate that. I hate that they did that, because it also conveys a presumption that your rookie kicker isn't mentally tough enough to handle the scrutiny.
16: That's what I said to Kyle. I was like, what are we doing with this kid gloves thing? This is professional sports.
14: Right. And so, you know, I can think both those thoughts can be held, that I think Matt LaFleur is a good coach. I think he gets more guff than he deserves. And that is ludicrous that he decided to do that. Absolutely ridiculous. And both those things can be true, just like both those things can be true that, you know, maybe they're better off with Jacob Monk because he's more physical and more decisive, and he's not. I think their issue with Anthony Belton is that he plays a little bit apprehensively, plays not to make mistakes sometimes, and Jacob Monk apparently plays, you know, like if he's going to make a mistake, fine, but he's going to make it at full speed kind of a thing. And we haven't even talked about the Aaron Banks saga, which I still, like, the longer it goes, and maybe he will start practicing in-team drills this week when we get back on, I think it'll be Sunday. But if not, there are going to be more and more questions about it.
16: Jason Wilde on the Yuengling Guest Hotline here with Kyle and Brust across ESPN Wisconsin. Jason, we've kind of seen this in different ways in those two-minute drills during training camp. Now, I know this is a preseason game. Do you think if it is a scenario where maybe it's 4th-and-1 and they would normally go for it, that they would kick it to give the reps to Trey Smack? Do you think they'll approach it the same sort of way?
14: Well, they can certainly manipulate it that way. There's no doubt about it. And personally, my favorite is Jesse's idea, which is to kick field goals on second down, just to make sure you kick them. You don't want to accidentally pick up the first down and then not have them.
16: My thing was, I hate that I'm like not as good as Jesse, but I was like, if it's 3rd-and-4 or 3rd-and-6, just spike it on the opponent's 28. Let's get a kick in there.
14: I mean, Ben, I know you and I have not always seen eye to eye, but I feel like we're in a great place these days, and I would never, ever suggest that I prefer something that Jesse said to pretty much anyone, much less the idea of kicking the ball on second down.
13: Jason, as we get ready for probably reflect on the last time we'll see Aaron Rodgers across the sideline of a Green Bay Packers game. And unless something crazy happens, like these two teams playing the
14: Super
13: playoffs.
14: Bowl, yeah.
13: Excuse me, playing Super Bowl, yeah. Yeah, that would be crazy. Which departure from the Packers was more contentious? Was it Rodgers leaving or Favre?
14: No, I mean, they're not even in the same zip code. I mean,
15: And I thought it was very telling, though, that yesterday when we talked

0: Rodgers on the Zoom call, he highlighted that it was contentious for his departure. Because I don't think we even think about it being as anything close to being as contentious. And it was almost like he wanted to remind me. And again, I blame Tausch, because Tausch kind of nudged me in the direction of asking that question. And his answer was not terrible, but it certainly wasn't what I was hoping it would be. But the Favre thing was insane. Like, you know, him, he went on Greta Van Susteren and ripped the general manager. Like, Rodgers didn't rip Goody on his way out of town. He ripped them in the offseason going into the 21.
1: 21, yeah. After his, which adventure was that? I think that was the initial one. This wasn't Darkness or Panchakarma. It was...
0: No, this was just the not showing up for any...
1: Hawaii with Miles Teller or something.
2: Oh, I remember that.
0: Yeah, it was... yes, exactly. The Miles Teller vacation off-season. Correct. So, and look, there was some contentiousness to his departure. I think he went out of his way in his answer to my question, or to Jason Wild's question, as it were, to make that clear. But, again, it was nothing close. I mean... I mentioned this in my question, but like, you guys weren't around for this. Like, this was 18 years ago now, but like, there was a kid who was 10 years old who was MFing him as he was punching in his key code to get into the player's parking lot. Like, imagine that. Like, imagine, first of all, I don't know what dad tells his son to say those kinds of things to the Packers heir apparent quarterback, but it was you. I don't think, and they did a really good, a guy named Michael Nelson did a documentary called Last Day at Lambeau. And it's really well done. Just trying to, for those that weren't there for it, to encapsulate what that was like. It's really hard. It was insane. Like, and I don't throw that word around loosely. Like, it was, now, it wasn't as crazy. This is my favorite Jordan Love story, he's starting to open up a little more, and I'm excited about that because I think fans will be better for it. But when I was telling him the story of Family Night 2008, how Favre flew in for Family Nights, and Jordan misunderstood it. He's like, so he landed a helicopter on the field at Lambeau? No, Jordan. He landed at the airport. He drove to the stadium, and then he was up in a box because they wouldn't let him in the locker room. So it was, and remember, that's an iconic player. So nothing, was it Sinead O'Connor that's saying nothing compares to you? When it comes to contentious exits, nothing compares to Brett Favre.
1: Is that another song? Because you've been singing a lot during your appearances.
0: Nothing compares to you. Yes, I believe it is.
1: There it is. Jason, we appreciate it. We will all take it in together and see what you're writing on Channel 3000.
0: All right, guys, have a good one. Take care. Be good.
2: Yes, sir.
1: And, of course, listen to it on Wilde and Tausch, 9 to noon across these very stations. It's time now to get some K&B fam entered into our fantasy football draft. Woo! It's that time of the year where football season is around the corner, which means on August 27th, the ESPN Fantasy Football Draft is back. 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

0: ESPN Wisconsin. C-Cat. Who's the lucky three? We have a couple more entries tomorrow.
1: All right. We got Bob in Port Washington. Congratulations.
0: Bob.
2: Bob.
1: How about Dumpy?
2: Dumpy.
1: I'm not going to give out his government name if he wants to go by Dumpy on the air.
2: Joining the party.
1: I'll give her his government location, West Bend.
0: Isn't Dumpy a Bears fan?
2: That's all right. He can join the party.
0: Or it might be somebody else that I'm confusing Dumpy with. Anyway.
2: We'll find out in 2 weeks.
1: And then we've got John with no H.
2: John with no H.
1: West Dallas' very own.
2: Love it. Free food, free fun, all at Pottawatomie Sportsbook. That's going to be fun. All around the sportsbook.
3: All right. So I don't think the premise here is very disrespectful, but we've had Chris Canty on before our show and in this segment of Packers Disrespect.
2: I told you, I feel like Chris Canty has something personal against
3: him. There's something going on.
2: Because
3: I just want you to listen to the tone. It's the Packers national disrespect with disrespectful tone.
4: Another day. R-E-S-P-E-C-T. Another national hot take. Burn up what it means to me. It's your daily dose of Packers disrespect.
5: Packers, bare minimum this year. Uh-oh, ESPN Wisconsin listens so attentively to this show, we get destroyed every day. Go ahead.
6: Win a playoff game. That is the bare minimum. I'm tired of hearing about the Jordan Love of it all, how he's an elite quarterback. You said it on First Take yesterday. He's an analytics darling. It's hard for me to believe that you're the analytic guy. If you don't win the division and you're in year four as the starting quarterback, in year six of your NFL career, this is getting ridiculous when it comes to Jordan Love. I'm going to need more show and prove. The playoff win back in Dallas in 2023 was great, but we're a long ways removed from that. I'm going to need more success for you, and I'm going to judge it once we get to the playoffs, because that's when you make your legacy and you build your reputation as a player.
2: He just don't like Jay Love. It is disrespectful. Like, what he said is, yes, I can get behind that. But how he said
0: it's
2: it.
0: Like I said, it's the how. Yeah, it's the delivery.
2: Jordan Love, you ain't did this. Jordan Love. And nobody want to be told what they ain't did. Nobody want to hear that type of tone. It's about how you present it. And the way he presented it was from a very disrespectful tone, as if he was talking down to Jordan Love. And what I love is.
6: Analytics darling.
2: Yeah. And what I love is that, yes, the Green Bay Packers lost that Chicago Bears game, and that falls on every player in that locker room and every coach in that locker room and everybody part of that organization. But to sit there and act like Jordan Love was at fault for the loss, like he didn't ball out in that game, is just misguided hate. I don't understand it. That's misguided hate. Jordan Love has had one really bad playoff game against the Philadelphia Eagles. The San Francisco 49ers game wasn't bad. He made some bad mistakes. He was young and he made some bad mistakes, but he's had four playoff games. And I would say in two of them, he's played extremely, like, at an elite level.
3: Like, I think it's put up or shut up for the Green Bay Packers. That felt like put up or shut up Jordan Love, because he even said I'm sick of it. Like that was the part where it was like, it's getting annoying. I'm sick of it. Like the analytics darling. I get it. I am one that has been saying how he gets rid of himself in this. Look at the presentation, how he gets rid of himself in the conversation each year of where is he ranked? Is he top 10? Is he that? It's, you know, winning the division will absolutely help. Winning two playoff games or getting past the divisional round and putting himself in a place where he's been in an NFC championship game, that will all help, and all the narrative will stop. And again, I go back to what you had mentioned of how he played in the Bears game. I still think there is some fault across the board, obviously. Matt LaFleur and Jordan Love not getting a first down in the third quarter. Defensively, that can't happen. Get the ball out of his hands quick. There's a lot of different things you can point to. But we can't deny is his performance from a statistical standpoint. Again, analytics darling, I guess, was four touchdowns, over 300 yards. And if they win that football game, which I know they're not, which they very much should have won that football game, there's none of this Jordan Love, I'm sick of him stuff, because you've been like, damn. You know what they would have done after maybe falling asleep because they had to get up early for unsportsmanlike?
2: What is that?
3: They'd have been like, oh my gosh, look at these numbers. Jordan Love. Oh, goodness.
2: I'm trying to figure
3: out whoever they play next, because this guy's rolling.
2: He was rolling. You look at the stats. Look at all the stats of all the quarterbacks in the playoffs, and guess what? Jordan Love's going to be in the top half of that and only played in one game. But where's all this smoke for a guy like Justin Herbert who hasn't done anything? Where's all the smoke for a guy like Dak Prescott who pulls up big numbers, but this team can't win in the playoffs? Where's all this smoke for Jared Goff who, since he came to the Lions, his team choked in the NFC Championship game and then didn't make the playoffs last year? Like, let's consistently put smoke on everybody and not just pick and choose that we want to put it on Jordan Love.
3: But that's the nature of the beast. You know that.
2: Well, I mean, what's the nature of the beast?
3: You pick and choose
2: who you want to be mad at?
3: No, it's just like, for him, he does point at the quarterback. And
2: Jordan
3: quarterback
2: Love isn't a consensus top 10 quarterback in everybody's list. So why is he

0: guy that people that he
1: because he's the quarterback is my point. It all comes back to the quarterback. The most important position in football. It's the one you look at the most. It's the one that gets the glam. It's the one that gets the glory. And it's the one that gets the blame. It's the quarterback position.
2: But Trevor Lawrence just gets a pass.
1: Nobody's talking about Trevor Lawrence.
2: Oh, I mean, people.
1: And he had a good second half of the year with Liam Cohen, Duvall.
2: I'm just, again, I put other names out there as well, Justin Herbert. So I just find it interesting that the person that he chooses that he wants to go after.
1: Like I said,
2: I think he just
1: like I said,
2: like
1: Justin Herbert, I don't blame you for getting your hair twirled by Madison Beer during training camp.
2: Yeah, but the thing is,
1: I don't blame you. Justin Herbert, catch smoke for it because of your football performance, I still don't blame you for letting her twirl your hair.
2: Why is that, Ben?
1: Because he's living good.
2: You don't mind if your wife would blame somebody?
1: If she during the show was twirling my hair and Googling over me, I'd love that too.
2: Yeah, me too. I think I'd be his girl, everybody girl. Baby, you can come twirl my dress. Play with my dress while I'm on.
1: No, she's got nothing to play with here. I got thin hair and it's, you know, a slight recession going on.
2: It doesn't feel like it hasn't receded much.
1: No, because I haven't got it buzzed. I think that buzz cut set me back. I'm never getting rid of any hair that might be starting this year.
2: It said all three of y'all back.
1: I know, at the time, all three of us that got buzz cuts.
2: Strofe grew back. The other two, y'all.
1: Well, we're also much older than Strofe when he got the buzz cut.
2: That's true.
1: For those who don't know, like C-Cat, we all got buzz cuts for charity. And my widow's peak and it's always when I'm on camera, if you can see me on YouTube, it's always when I put my head like this, when I look down. And then I watch back. I'm like, whoa, where's all the hair?
2: You know, Ben puts, he likes to do a lot of stuff when you're not here for charity. And he picks and chooses what he wants to actually turn in for charity. Like, he had me get waxed for charity. I had no interest in getting waxed for charity.
1: I got a Brazilian wax, too. I actually did more than you, if I recall. That is true.
2: I didn't want to do the Brazilian wax. And I got the Brazilian wax. I just didn't get my inside of my backside wax, nor did I get my
3: inside of your backside?
2: Yeah. Ben, did you not get the in? Did she not say spread them? And you did that, and she put hot, warm wax.
1: Yeah, I did the full thing because I pay through my bets. That's a Brazilian wax.
2: Did you ever cut that man's grass?
1: He got busy.
2: He's supposed to cut like 4 acres of land. Look at him. He does what he wants to do. He's all right with getting a Brazilian wax, but having to actually do real work and lift a finger.
1: I can't even do work around my own home, Kyle. This is mean. Benny, your girl could play the bongos on your forehead. That's wild.
2: Oh,
3: that's family show.
2: Bring that big ass forehead over here.
3: The father of one future.
1: If I came over, you'd have to come over here. Pretend like you're my wife and play the bongos.
2: That's 6 head.
3: Oh, no.
1: Oh, no. This is mean.
3: Oh.
2: Damn, this is that 10 head. Y'all hear it? I can do the national anthem at his head. Sign me up, Brewers.
1: That's wild.
3: You got to sit in the silence for a second after that.
1: Nah, I'm just going to take a beat. That means go to break.
4: You're dealing with Kyle and Brust.
2: 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What do you mean, trust you?
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7: 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Badgers defensive lineman Charles Perkins spoke to the media after practice on Wednesday, and it's safe to say he's confident in UW's front seven heading into 2026.
8: Everybody competing. Everybody all in. 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
1: 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It's Kyle and Brust with you across ESPN Wisconsin. Do you mind giving a little context? And
3: yeah, sure.
1: We don't know what's coming here.
3: Yeah, Kevin Clark has a podcast called This Is Football. It's with the Manning Group Omaha Productions. He was at Packers camp, and he got Jordan Love one-on-one, and he asked him, who's the number one badass on the Green Bay Packers?
1: Wait, quick guess. Kyle, go.
3: Jordan Love's assessment on the number one badass in the Packers.
2: Tucker Kraft. Well, Tucker Kraft for sure. The number one badass, like the person always in timeout, like, you know, in class, like, oh, yeah, he the bad kid. Keyshawn Nixon always getting him 15.
1: Yeah, but
3: it's endearing. It's a compliment.
1: It seems badass, like more complimentary than, like, hey, I love that my teammate over there gets 15-yard penalties for unsportsmanlike conduct.
2: There's two guys. It's Tucker Kraft and Josh Jacobs.
1: All right, what we got?
16: We got a lot of badasses on our team, man. You think badass, you got to go defense, man. Yeah. I'm going to go with Xavier McKinney.
1: There we go. That's friend of the guy. Show.
16: I mean, since he got here, just his ability to read and react from the post. It's next level. I've never seen anything like it. We're out here today, and he's breaking on stuff before I'm even looking that way. Yeah. So it's just his ability to know where you're going with the ball. I think it's just his knowledge of the game and obviously his playmaking ability when the ball's in the air.
1: Even when
3: that's like guy who makes my life harder award for Jordan Love, right?
2: What I tell y'all today, I told y'all how I felt about Jordan Love versus listening to Aaron Rodgers. I told y'all, there's a difference.
1: They're different people.
2: They're different people. But badass, I'm not thinking about who's badass, good player.
1: Yeah.
2: He didn't ask me, he's a good player. Kevin Clark was like, yeah, he should be like, no,
1: not the guy who can read the coverage well and jump into where you're looking. Who's the badass?
2: Like, who's crushing skulls?
1: Yeah,
2: loose screw. Let me change the question. Yeah. Who's got the loosest screws on this team?
1: That helps the team.
2: Yeah. That helps the team because with Xavier McKinney, he's really talented, but Xavier ain't knocking heads off. Xavier ain't sitting there after he makes an interception, taking his helmet off, yelling at everybody. No, he's a swaggy player. He gets the job done. Like, he is one of the best safeties in the NFL. But Tucker Kraft is crazy. Josh Jacobs is like, no, I'm not going out of bounds. I want contact. Like, that's a badass.
1: The contact seeker outers.
2: Yeah, man.
1: Are the badass.
2: I think it's actually, when he said we have a lot of them. Yeah, because his mindset is how many dudes are talented. No, we ain't got enough crazy on this team.
1: Did you say lie out loud in the mic when he said that?
2: Yes, when he said we got a lot of them, lie. Listen, I love my Packers, and I know what a badass is, and we ain't got a lot of those badasses.
1: Essentially agreeing with me that they're soft.
2: No.
1: Here comes flip flop Kyle Walsh.
2: No, that is a terrible misconception and trying to cross the two. Just because you're not a badass doesn't mean that you're
1: just
2: soft.
1: A bunch of guys.
2: You can be an aggressive, kind football player without being a jerk.
1: Aggressive, kind football player.
2: Like, you can be a kind person that goes out there, like Evan Williams. He goes out there, he balls out, he plays with passion. Edrin Cooper goes out there and plays with passion.
1: I know, but we've always said,
2: a badass is somebody.
1: Kind of want to screw. We need some more screw loose guys.
2: It don't make them soft. See, that's the problem. You always be looking for a reason to call my team soft.
1: Again, it all comes back to the way I view the head coach, which I think they take on the personality of Matty Mouse.
2: Yeah, you gonna have to rear
1: that. Miska, Muska, Matty Mouse.
2: You gonna have to rid yourself of that. We're gonna have to get it out.
1: What are you gonna do about it?
2: Get
1: aggressively
2: it
1: be soft to me.
2: No, I'm gonna play a bongos on your head again. That's what I'm gonna do.
3: Who's the number one badass at ESPN Wisconsin?
2: Oh, good question.
1: It ain't none of us.
2: Homer is a badass.
1: No.
2: He does what he wants. What do you mean? Homer says what he wants. He tweets what he wants.
1: That's because he's old.
2: Old badass. Everybody else be walking on glass. Chewie's not one. We don't have one.
3: Wow.
2: Maybe I should be that. Nah, not in my personality.
1: You're not a badass.
2: Once people start pressing me, I'm like, all right, whatever.
1: Yeah, okay. Jim Rutledge.
2: You know what?
1: He's a badass.
2: He is.
1: I call him fake tough guy.
2: Oh, yeah, I like that.
1: Fake tough guy. He's coming up next on Molly and Jim on 100.5 ESPN Madison. You'll have the Dam Sports Show on ESPN Beaver Dam. Kyle and I, we're going to continue next with you. 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That's weird and wild, but they do. Preseason game against the Pittsburgh Steelers. A little Green Bay props and preview. See if C-Cat did that well. Likely not. Stay with us in 2 minutes.
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6: The Green Bay Packers open the preseason tonight against the Pittsburgh Steelers, led by their former head coach Mike McCarthy and former quarterback Aaron Rodgers. Now, Packers' current quarterback Jordan Love and other starters are expected to play in tonight's preseason game, though still unclear how much they'll be playing, according to the latest from head coach Matt LaFleur. Also still unclear if Rodgers will be suiting up on the Steelers' side. Packers-Steelers kickoff tonight at 6 p.m. Central Time with the game broadcast on NFL Network and the Packers Television Network's local affiliates. 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Then the slumping Milwaukee Brewers continue their second-game West Coast trip tonight as they visit defending champion Dodgers in L.A. 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First pitch tonight is at 9:10 p.m. Central Time. 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
3: 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In Cambridge, they've got the Gin Academy, they've got live music, all the fun things happening over at Dancing Goat Distillery. And I am delighted to be joined by Alex Strope today, who is beyond excited for the Packers' first preseason game against the Pittsburgh Steelers. I am excited. Don't get me wrong. I know my voice didn't sound super excited.
4: I am.
3: Football's back. Like, this is the best time of year.
4: Come on. Get fired up, MB. Let's go.
3: I actually think I'm more excited when, like, training camp kicks off, because then it feels, it really feels like the first day of school. Like, it's oh my God, it's here. And now this year, I will say, for the Packers, and if you aren't watching on the ESPN Madison YouTube stream, you should get over there to go see Strofe's customized cheese head. Don't even want to know what you paid for that. So I am excited for the Packers preseason game. Don't get me wrong. There's the juice. There's the excitement that it's going to be to see Mike McCarthy and Aaron Rodgers on the same sideline. That's going to be fun. It's going to be fun if the Packers starters are playing. And honestly, just all the questions that we have about this team right now, like, that's going to be fun to see those questions potentially get answered tonight. So we'll see. But Strofe, you are probably the most excited one on this panel today. And I just want to know why.
4: Well, first off, we need to
5: football!
4: Go back to something. Yes, number one, football. We need to go back to something you said before. You get more excited for the start of training camp than you do a preseason game, which I don't understand at all. Obviously, the start of training camp is exciting, right? It's kind of like that first day of school vibes, right? Like, everybody's back together. Everybody's in the stands. We got the Railbirds back in action, eating their Quick Trip donut glazers as they watch Matthew Golden trot it on the field for the first time this season. But the preseason's kind of like that first Friday Night Lights game, right? So, like, training camp, you're back to school, you're in algebra class, you're getting your syllabus. The first Friday when everybody, okay, we're done with the first week of school, we got to Friday Night Lights, we're packing the stands, we're wearing our, you know, our pink or our whatever color, whatever the theme is, we're dressing up like farmers, whatever, right? Like, that's how I feel today.
3: Okay.
4: Because we finally get actual action. We finally get to see guys in action in a real game that is not against their own team, that we're curious about. We've spent so many months talking about so many of these guys. So, Riley, for the first time this football season, if you wouldn't mind, please give me a little background music, and I'm gonna get Molly Brown fired up. I'm gonna get Molly Brown in the mood for football.
3: Okay,
4: football is back. We have an actual game to look forward to tonight. And I've got a sheet of notes right here. You hear me crinkling that? I've got notes here.
3: Do you actually have words written on them?
4: I do, actually. Okay. Yes, I do have words written on them.
3: Okay.
4: This is what I'm looking forward to. First and foremost, what everybody's so excited about this offseason, we get to see the kicker in a game, Molly. We get to see Trey Smack line it up in a real game with a real kick rush.
3: Yep.
4: Will he make it? Will he not? Extra points, field goals. They're probably going to give him several opportunities, ample opportunity with real pressure, fans in the stadium. That's number one.
3: Okay.
4: Trey Smack, reason number one. Reason number two, the first pick in this year's draft. Brandon Cisse, he's been running with the ones all week. He might be the Packers' legitimate number one corner entering week one in Minnesota.
3: Facts.
4: We get to see him in action, right? Like, right before we jumped on our call to get ready for the show, I saw a video that the Packers posted come across my timeline.
3: Okay.
4: It was Bo Melton mossing Keyshawn Nixon. Bo Melton, who played cornerback last year, was mossing Keyshawn Nixon. We get to see Brandon Cisse in his first game as a Packer tonight. Is he the future of that position for Green Bay? He's so excited to see number two in action.
3: Pause. Like, okay, so you saw a video of Bo Melton mossing Keyshawn Nixon. So that should make you feel...
2: You haven't seen that video, Molly?
3: No, you guys, I haven't been on socials today, okay? Like, at all. So, no, I have not seen that. So that should make you feel terrible about this cornerback.

0: Which?
1: No.
0: What?
1: He's been playing more with the twos. Keyshawn Nixon is not the Green Bay Packers' number one corner.
0: I understand, but like also, we've at least seen him in action. We haven't seen like a.
1: Brandon Cisse could be the future of this position group, Molly, and we get to see him play against DK Metcalf and Michael Pittman potentially tonight
0: if they actually play.
1: That's exciting. If they actually play.
0: Okay, so I want you to keep going, but I do want you to know that I agree with you because I have three things written down that I'm excited for tonight. But I continue your list.
1: So I need to give you some of the stylistic choices I made though. Underlined Trey Smack. So Trey Smack has an underline under it.
0: So that means like you're extra excited.
1: Yep. Then I wrote Cisse number one cornerback with three question marks. One question mark, three question marks, because that's a big question.
0: Okay.
1: And then the following one I circled three times. Marshawn Lloyd. Marshawn Lloyd had an incredible play in which he was injured on last preseason. I think it was like a 35-yard reception. And that was the moment where I think we all, for at least a second, went, oh my goodness, is this guy finally going to be healthy? Spoiler alert, he wasn't. But is this the year he's finally healthy, Molly? Because
0: it's a good one.
1: Josh Jacobs isn't going to play the preseason. We're not going to see any of Josh Jacobs.
0: Also, he might miss some of the regular season.
1: That is correct.
0: We don't know.
1: We await official word on that. But Marshawn Lloyd, like every player in training camp, has given us the spiel. I'm in the best shape of my life. And we get to see that against Pittsburgh.
0: Do you know that, like on this show, that is the kiss of death? Do you know that? When you say that it's you're in the best shape of your life, or a coach says that a player's in the best shape of their life, that is the kiss of death. That is the Amari Rodgers effect. That is what happens.
1: Yeah, I'm not disagreeing because I think A.J. Dillon gave us one of those at one point, too.
0: Yeah.
1: It is a kiss of death, but I don't think it is for Marshawn Lloyd. It seems like all of those ailments and the unluckiness in terms of some of his injuries and reasons he couldn't be on the field are behind him.
0: Okay.
1: We finally get to see the former day two pick in action. Marshawn Lloyd with multiple circles around his name. I got two quick ones. Two off-season acquisitions that flew under the radar.
0: Okay.
1: It's not the new sheriff in town because the sheriff would be Jordan Love. So I think it'd be like the new lieutenant in town. Tyrod Taylor. He's going to play a lot of snaps tonight.
0: Yep.
1: He's the backup quarterback replacing Malik Willis. He's an old savvy vet. Mm-hmm. I'm excited to see what he's still got in the tank tonight against Pittsburgh. And then a guy I feel like has been talked a little bit more about, but more as a kick returner and punt returner, not so much as a wide receiver, is Sky Moore. Sky Moore was a highly drafted guy. He's going to shore up some of those special teams issues, but also we'll see him at wide receiver tonight. I'm excited to see what he's got. So those are five things I'm looking forward to tonight.
0: Okay.
1: In the Packers preseason.
0: Okay. Sky Moore also, wasn't he picked up like in like March? I feel like I remember being in the car on my drive to Milwaukee when I was going there.
1: Signing.
0: Okay.
1: Yeah,
0: I kind of forgot that one happened, if I'm being honest.
1: That's fair. I think it's flown under the radar, but I mean, the way they're talking about him, this is not Mecole Hardman 2.0 from a year ago. Remember that? We spent so much time last offseason talking about Mecole Hardman. Will he, won't he be the kick returner, punt returner? Didn't even make the roster. Not the case with Sky Moore. This guy was top 10 in all the metrics in both kick and punt returning last year. He is going to make the roster. He's going to be a piece for the Packers offense. Excited to see what he's got tonight.
0: Okay, so all of the things that you had mentioned, I actually thought you were going to give more, I don't know, things beyond football that you're excited for. I understand like the football aspect you're excited for and the different players and stuff. I thought there was going to be like some more, I don't know, watch like Mike McCarthy, Aaron Rodgers, seen that. Like, I thought you were going to give me some of that, too. So I'm actually a little bit shocked by your list. All of the things that you just said, though, is that all going to happen in the first quarter, second quarter, and then that's it?
1: Well, Trey Smack will be a game-long thing.
0: True.
1: I would imagine Marshawn Lloyd's probably most of the first half. Sky Moore, we might even see into the second half. But the rest of them probably first half stuff. Yeah,
0: okay.
1: Probably.
0: Okay, so that makes me a little bit bummed because the game starts at 6 o'clock. Our show ends at 6 o'clock. I have about an hour-long drive home. So by the time that I turn on my TV when I walk through my door, game's basically done.
1: Yeah, well, no, the game's not basically done because you're still looking for some of the things. Like, this is preseason watching. I'm a preseason pro. Some people think I'm an idiot. I think I'm a genius. I watch for guys that could make the roster, right? The Packers have like a 23 or 22-year streak of an undrafted free agent making the roster. Those guys shine in the second half. Trey Smack is the biggest story for me in the second half, frankly, right? It's how many opportunities does he get? Does he make his opportunities? But then you're looking at, like, the defensive line is a big question mark to me, Molly.
0: Yep.
1: Right? Like, we know once Micah comes back, it's probably Micah, it's probably LVN. You might see a little bit of Brenton Cox Jr. You might see a little bit of DDS, Deni Dennis Sutton, who they drafted this year.
0: The dentist.
1: Like, we don't really know the dentist. We don't really know what the lineup is, what the depth chart looks like at that position. And interior, I have no idea what to expect. Chris McClellan was a day two pick for them this year out of Missouri.

0: Curry. Obviously, they signed Javon Hargrave. Don't anticipate seeing a lot of him tonight, just given that he's a vet. But then it's a bunch of question marks. Like, I don't know who the fourth interior D lineman is. That I'm a weirdo, right? Like, I care about stuff like that.
1: Because, you go all the way down the Packers depth chart.
0: Yes, because we saw what injuries did to this team last year, so you gotta know.
1: True.
0: And I know, the casual Packers fan, yeah, I watch them on Sundays, they probably don't give a damn about tonight. I am not a casual Packer fan. I care about every single snap. I will take notes tonight, Molly.
1: Okay.
0: I am going to take notes on the game tonight. I'll send you a picture at halftime of the notes you missed while you're driving.
1: Written notes, or are they going to be like phone notes?
0: Yeah. Handwritten.
1: Okay.
0: Yeah, handwrite them.
1: Good for you. Old school. I know during the season I make notes like on my phone app.
0: I got to handwrite them.
1: Okay, that's fun. Okay, so I'll give you the three things that popped into my mind, even like before we were talking about this, just earlier today I was thinking, I'm like, what am I excited to actually watch? And I don't even know if excited is the word, probably more interested in watching. So the three that I have, kicker, you hit it on the nail, Trace Mack, right? Like, I want to see how this guy actually performs when there's other opposing fans in the stadium, when you're actually in more of a real game environment, when you're on the road. I want to see what that looks like. So I'm excited to see what Trace Mack does. Second one here, offensive line. I am so curious to see what this offensive line looks like, because I just heard Jason Wilde joining Kyle and Brush just a little bit ago. And I believe, now we have it out in the studio, so I can't hear everything perfectly. But I believe he said that Jacob Monk might be starting like on this offensive line this season, which is
0: he stole. We talked about it a little bit on Monday when I joined you, but he's kind of stole that job from Anthony Belton at right guard. And by the way, Aaron Banks is still injured, so he might play left guard tonight.
1: Yeah, what a waste of money.
0: Great point by you on the O-line. I have no idea what they're going to trot out there, because I do anticipate we see at least a little bit of Jordan Love.
1: Mm-hmm.
0: What's the line in front of him going to look like?
1: Yep. Because, I mean, if we're being fully honest with ourselves, this offense isn't going to be able to do anything if its offensive line is not good. Like,
0: yeah,
1: everything runs through this. Like, the running game is affected by it. Jordan Love's passing game is affected by it. Jordan Love's health is affected by this. And I'm not saying he's injury prone by any means, but if he's not protected, I don't want to know what's going to happen. So I'm very excited to see what this offensive line looks like tonight. I'm excited to see the different ways that they kind of, where they put people at, what they're plugging and playing with here. So that's what I'm excited for tonight. And then the last one, exact same thing as you, cornerbacks. I'm so excited to see what this cornerback room looks like, because is it going to be Keyshawn Nixon playing a bunch? Is he going to play one series? Is it going to be Cisse? I'm excited to see Cisse. Like, out of all the players that you had mentioned, yes, Cisse probably the most excited to see him, just because there's been so much talk around him and so much excitement. And is he going to take this person's job? Is he going to take Carrington Valentine's job? Whose job is he going to take? Is he going to take one at all? So I'm very excited to see what that looks like. So I think that, honestly, you hit it all right there. Want to take a look at the ESPN Madison YouTube stream. Windy, he says, just when he thought Strofe couldn't look any more like a doofus, that's the hat of someone who can't bench a 2x4.
0: Oh, that's rude. I can definitely bench a 2x4.
1: Are you sure?
0: Watch it.
1: Wait, are you still working out, by the way? I heard that you were working out a little bit after that.
0: I've fallen off the wagon.
1: Okay, it's okay. It happens.
0: I hit 100 and, what, I hit like 110 on the bench press, and I was like, all right, I'm good.
1: Okay, there you go. Yeah. You can bench my 13-year-old. That's great. And Matt chimes in on the YouTube stream as well. He says, everyone will moss Green Bay corners, and Mike says that you are a preseason pro.
0: Thank you. Appreciate that. Love the preseason. I've said this to Gabe Neitzel a few times, and he always says I have a problem, but I will say to you, I enjoy gambling a little bit. Like, I'm not using the same level of units I do in the regular season, but I do like gambling a little bit on the preseason. I won't gamble on the Packers. I'd never gamble on the Packers to begin with.
1: You don't gamble on the Packers at all?
0: I really don't gamble on teams I root for.
2: I respect that.
0: Yeah, that's kind of my approach. Now, I will say,
1: if you gamble in their favor, though, then you're cheering. Like, let's say you gamble.
0: Yeah, but that's when I get myself in trouble.
1: Okay.
0: Right? Like, because, I think you get
1: excited. And
0: but
1: it's
0: I think
1: fun.
0: Of, like, Packers Browns last year, I would have been like, oh, bet the farm on the Packers in that game, right?
1: That's
0: and then
1: fair.
0: They lose. So,
1: and then you're double pissed because you lost money on it.
0: Exactly. So that's why I don't touch teams I root for.
1: Okay.
0: I stay away from that.
1: That's fair. Want to take a look at the Carbo's Talking text line, 844-770-3776. This is more. What are you excited about for tonight's first preseason game as the Packers take on the Pittsburgh Steelers? Carlito the Badger Bear says Sky can take it to the house, unfortunately, as he is a Bears fan. And Forrest, who is my biggest fan, Forrest in the 608, says Mama said the kiss of death is Molly's hot takes and negativity. Which, what is my hot take? Just that it's been harder to replace Mason Crosby than it has Aaron Rodgers. That's a fact.
0: It's a fact.
1: It's a fact.
0: It's unfortunately a fact. Yeah, that's like the Hall of Fame of takes that you had a couple. Because you said this, didn't you say that during?
1: I said this like 3 years ago.
0: You said it during Anders Carlson.
1: Yeah, like this is insane.
0: They're on their third kicker since Anders Carlson.
1: It's been more than three kickers.
0: Fourth, if you count Haversick. But Haversick was kind of just an injury.
1: Well, who do we got? We got Brandon McManus. We've got
0: Braden Arvidsson.
1: Yep.
0: Now they're on to Trey Smack, obviously, and if you want to count Lucas Haversick, that's four.
1: And what about, are we going to talk about like Danny Craig too, or Lenny Craig? Why do I always want to call him Danny?
0: He never even put on
1: pads. I know, but still, they picked him up. It counts. They picked him up as a potential solution.
0: No, it was not a solution. They were going to at best, he was going to get stashed on the practice squad. This is Trey Smack's job. It's been Trey Smack's job, and that's why he's probably, which is strange to say, Molly, but to your unbelievably good take from 3 years ago that they've had a harder time replacing Crosby than they have Rodgers. That's why I think he might be the number one most important Packer tonight in the preseason opener. He might be.
1: Yeah.
0: And that sucks. You know, that sucks. I'll just say that. It sucks that the kicker might be the most important player in preseason game number one. But lo and behold, there is more things to be excited about, which obviously Molly and I just ran through. I am really curious to see Marshawn Lloyd, and I wonder how much of a leash they give him.
1: That one is interesting for me for sure. So I kind of had this conversation with Matt the other day because we were talking about preseason and how much do you play your guys and do you actually believe if Matt LaFleur is going to play his starters and all the things. And I don't know how to say this without sounding like a complete jerk, but like part of me, and maybe this is just me consoling myself as a fan, part of me feels like that if you're going to get hurt in the preseason, you're likely going to get hurt. I mean, depending on how you end up getting hurt. But like the ways that Marshawn Lloyd has been hurt, it's like, these are just fluky things. It's not like somebody like tackled him so hard that he broke his leg or something like that.
0: He had appendicitis, Mom.
1: Which, again, that's a health issue that you can't control. But like, so I just, if he gets hurt in preseason, then it's,
0: it might be
1: you
0: over
1: know?
0: For him. If he gets injured and it's a long-term thing, it may be over for him.
1: But because I mean, I'm pulling for him to be potentially number one guy, honestly.
0: He was a third-round draft pick, and that's like not, that's not low for a running back. Running backs are not super hot commodities in the NFL draft. Now, granted, this year I think there was two or three drafted in the first round, but that's a rarity. Mm-hmm. You don't see a ton of backs unless they're generational dudes like Saquon Barkley or Bijan Robinson where it's a sure thing. There are not guys drafted high often, right? Like I think of Chicago. Kyle Manunggay was huge for them last year. He's a seventh-round pick.
1: True.
0: He was a rookie last year, right? Like, Marshawn Lloyd was a third-round pick.
1: Yep.
0: That's heavy investment in that position group. So that is a guy they are still counting on, still relying on. And as you mentioned a bit ago, with the uncertainty that surrounds Josh Jacobs, he may be heavily relied upon come the regular season. So that's another guy who I'm really excited to see what he's got over the course of the next couple of weeks in these preseason games.
1: Totally. Want to continue to dive more into the Packers preseason game tonight when they take on the Pittsburgh Steelers. Also want to dive into some things with Matt LaFleur and how he's changing his coaching style potentially. But first, I want to tell you about my friends over at Carbon World Health. I was actually just there. I just got a HydraFacial. You can see my wonderful glowing skin on the ESPN Madison
0: YouTube
1: stream.
0: Looks great, Molly.
1: Thank you. Thank you. I'm actually like wearing like no makeup though, because when they do it, they like basically take off all of your makeup. I mean, on your skin, duh, but then like also on your eyes a little bit too. So I didn't think about that going on camera. So
0: can't even tell.
1: Hence the dancing goat distillery hat. Thank you.
0: they do that good of a job? You can't even tell.
1: Oh, thank you. My skin is absolutely glowing. And one of the best things that I do for myself every single month is get that HydraFacial. I go every single 4 weeks and I absolutely love it. It's become one of those appointments that I just look forward to. Like the team there is so great. I love just being able to chat with the girl that does the stuff to my face. It's amazing. And my skin always just feels so refreshed when I leave. I also love that they have so many other options beyond HydraFacials just to improve your overall look, your appearance, everything, and just make you feel better from the inside out. So if you're looking to get started on your health and wellness journey, head over to Carbon World Health.
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0: rolls on. Molly Brown and Alex Strope hanging out with you today. Riley Yauch is behind the glass. We're chatting Packers preseason as the Packers take on the Pittsburgh Steelers. Aaron Rodgers, Mike McCarthy, and the Pittsburgh Steelers tonight at 6 p.m. Central. I think you watch it on the NFL Network.
1: Yeah, what? Well, NFL Network and locally.
0: Okay.
1: I think it's TMJ4 here in Milwaukee. I think it's Channel 27 by you guys in Madison.
2: WKOW.
1: WKOW. I gotta say something, though.
0: What?
1: You don't sound excited at all. You just brought this segment and going, and the Packers and the Steelers play a preseason
0: game
1: tonight.
0: Okay, what do you want me to say? The Packers and the Steelers to play a preseason game tonight.
1: Molly, I want you to do this.
0: At Heinz Field, that's not Heinz Field anymore, and I don't know what it's called. But it will always be Heinz Field.
1: Stadium. Yes, it will always be Heinz Field. I'm with you on that one. No, you got to do this. It's Molly and Jim for the first time since January. The Green Bay Packers play a football game tonight, and I am thrilled to be joined by my best friend in the world, Alex Strope, as we get you ready for it.
0: You just said you weren't even inviting me to your wedding on Monday. We literally talked 3 days ago, and I'm not invited to your wedding, yet now I'm your best friend?
1: No.
0: What are we doing? What's going on?
1: I was saying I'm your best friend. You said on Monday you don't have any friends. That makes me your best friend.
0: So now I'm your... Okay. Okay. Now you're my best friend because I have no... Okay.
1: You're not my best friend.
0: Thank you.
1: I'm your best
0: friend. Thank you. That sounds great. I'm so excited for tonight's preseason game. And you know who else is, Strofe?
1: Who's that?
0: Our guy Carlito, the Badger.
1: He's a Bears fan.
0: But I don't know. You something to say? He's a Trace Mac fan too. Carlito, what's up? I've heard that you have about 20 seconds.
3: Molly, this is how the intro should go. It's NFL football. It's Aaron Rodgers. It's Jordan Love.
0: Okay.
3: It's Mount Washington, the largest tight end in the history of the NFL.
1: That's true.
3: The same size as Carlito the Bear Badger, take away a foot. It's Trace Mac. Oh my God. I love a Packer. What's wrong with me?
0: Hey,
3: what have you done to me, Molly?
0: I can appreciate it. What should make me feel good about Trace Mac?
3: The feel good thing about Trace Mac is, you know, being a Bears fan and being owned by Rodgers and Favre for so long, and then seeing them go away and have success somewhere else, you could be that fan. Reggie White, the greatest defensive player of all time. You just loathe when he played the Bears. You were scared to death. And then he goes away to Philadelphia, and you love the man. So I can love Trace Mack right now as a Packer. I root for him. Yeah, I want his success, just not against the Bears and the Steelers.
0: Okay.
3: And I'm out.
0: Okay, interesting.
1: Yeah, that was a lot longer than 20 seconds.
0: It was, but what is Mount Washington?
1: Well, Darnell Washington. He's a tight end for the Steelers. He's huge. I think he's 6'8". He's a giant.
0: Okay, I think this is who I'm thinking of, but okay, I'm Googling him.
1: I would imagine he might play tonight, but why?
0: Oh, yeah, I remember watching this guy.
1: That phone call, I just got to be honest with you folks. That phone call didn't make any sense.
0: It's Carlito.
1: Is that what he does?
0: Yeah,
1: I've talked to him.
0: You know Carlito. You probably used to talk to him on like Wisconsin College Game Day, post game, right?
1: Game Day. I mean, he's called into the many renditions of this show when I was in Riley's position. Yeah, definitely.
0: Can he call into Irrelevant? Probably not.
1: We do phone in. We used to do phone in Friday.
0: Oh,
1: On that show.
0: Yeah. Okay, that's fun.
1: We're not on Fridays anymore. That might be part of the issue.
0: It's Carlito's fault. Okay, so Trace Mack, like, let's dive into him, right? I know this wasn't really our plan, but
1: sure.
0: Like, tell me if I'm wrong, but the Packers don't have any other kicker on their roster.
1: You are not wrong.
0: What about their practice squad? Correct. Is there a practice squad right now?
1: Well, there's not a practice squad right now. 90-man roster, that's it.
0: Nothing.
1: No, he's the sole kicker on their 90-man roster right now. I think they have 89 individuals technically rostered. He is one of the 89.
0: I don't love that. I mean, I'm not doubting Trace Mack. So, it's just a little weird. Like, how come for every single... Well, what happens?
1: I can give you the optimistic spin on that, right?
0: Okay.
1: Because it's very clear since the day they drafted him that they were anointing him the kicker.
0: Right.
1: If they had another one on the roster, they're likely going to give that guy some reps. That means Trace Mack is going to take every single live rep he can possible before the regular season opener in Minnesota. And I guess if you're going to anoint a guy, I'd rather he be taking every opportunity rather than a fake competition.
0: Okay.
1: Right? Like, if they had kept Lucas Haversick around, it would have been a fake competition because we all knew it was Trace Mack's job. Unless he was absolutely terrible, it was his job. So it was a fake competition. Rather than putting on the facade of a fake competition, they're giving Trey Smack every opportunity to show Packers fans, yeah, I actually know what the hell I'm doing, which so far I don't know if we feel that way.
0: Exactly. And that, like, that's the issue. So I'm curious, what does he need to do tonight in your mind to make you feel secure in what this position looks like for the upcoming season?
1: I'm going to give you the same response that Brian Gutekunst gave the media after he was drafted. Now, if you're not watching on YouTube, I will spell it out for you. I just put two arms in the air. Right? That's what it takes to be successful.
0: Okay. So here's a better question then. How many times does he need to miss in order for you to be like, oh my God, they need to bring somebody else in?
1: Probably one. I am not a fan that he's been anointed this quickly and the way they've handled it. Like, rostering Lucas Haversick all the way until the day before training camp was odd to me. And then they babied him. And we talked a lot about that on Monday. LaFleur's telling referees at practice not to signal whether or not the kick is good. Like, that's weird to me. It depends what he misses, right? If he misses an extra point, okay, maybe that's a one-off. If he misses a 60-yarder, okay, it's 60 yards. But if he's missing a chip shot, if he's missing, it depends what it looks like, I guess. But probably more than one, I would say. If he misses more than one kick tonight, then yeah, hit the panic button. Let's get another guy in here.
0: Okay.
1: Ideally, not Lenny Craig.
0: Well, yeah, and like, I mean.
1: By the way, does Brandon McManus have a job?
0: I don't think so. Last I heard, I don't think so. I can look it up right now. I don't.

0: don't think that he does, though. Which is honestly kind of surprising. But also, like, all the we went through a list of like the available free agents that would be best, basically best available. They were all like 40 something years old.
1: Yeah, you got Matt Prater, Daniel Carlson.
2: Oh, yeah. No Carlson's allowed.
0: No. No, it's bad.
2: I don't think Anders has a job either. We could run that one back. Put McManus and Anders in. If Troy Snack goes out, and let's say he's 2 for 5 tonight, let's bring in Anders Carlson. Let's bring in Mason Crosby. Let's bring in Brandon McManus. Let's bring in, like, bring in all the ghosts of the past in. And maybe that something will work.
0: Great. That just sounds so delightful. Again, going back to my best take that I've ever had, Forrest, that the Packers have had an easier time replacing Aaron Rodgers than they have Mason Crosby, which is absolutely crazy. Adam and Mountain Horeb chimes in on the Carl Basakin text line, 844-770-3776. Liz is more. He says, any miss over 45 yards is forgiven. Under 40 needs to be 100%. How much of the blame, though, do we place this on, like, the new special teams coordinator, Cam Accord? Accord? However
2: acorn.
0: You pronounce it.
2: Acorn. Yeah, it's like an acorn.
0: Yeah, that's what I was thinking. I'm like, but that doesn't seem right. How much blame do you place on him versus, let's say, Matt LaFleur versus Brian Gutekunst?
2: It's Goody. It's 100% Goody.
0: Really?
2: I don't think it goes on Acorn or LaFleur at all, right? Gutekunst is the one that made the selection.
0: Yeah, but like, they're also the coaches. They need some accountability, too.
2: Yeah, maybe once the regular season rolls around. But in preseason game one, I think it's you can either kick or you can't, right? And I know he's dealing with a secondary long snapper right now. I know Matt Orzech is still laid up at last I checked. So he is dealing with the guy who will not be his long snapper come week one. But that's more a holding problem than it is a kicking problem. It's the holder's job, which I assume is the punter, Daniel Whelan. I assume it is his job to get the ball where Trey Smack wants to smack it from, and Smack needs to smack it in between the uprights. It's as simple as that. We do not need to overcomplicate this. I'm not looking at form. I'm not looking at approach. I'm looking at whether or not the referee's arms go up or if he makes a no signal with his arms. That's what I'm looking for.
0: I want to get into... That sounded aggressive. I want to get into a little bit of Matt LaFleur, and is he finally being tough? We'll do that next on Molly and Jim.
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0: Wisconsin fantasy football draft happening in just a couple weeks. So that will be coming towards the end of this conversation here. But Strofe, I teased it just a little bit, but do you think that Matt LaFleur is finally being tough? And the reason I ask you that is because there was a video from the Pat McAfee show where Brian Baldinger, I believe that is his last name, of the NFL
1: that
0: Network.
1: His last name, yes.
0: Thank you. Horrible last name, by the way, if we're being honest.
2: Baldy.
0: Yeah. Okay. Is that what his nickname is? Baldy?
1: It's Baldy. Legend.
0: Okay. Do we have this video to... Oh, we do. We do. To actually play on the ESPN Madison YouTube stream. So let's go to that.
3: In Green Bay, Jordan Love looked tremendous. And Matt LaFleur is coaching this team the right way. He's not happy. He's one of those coaches that looks like he's ticked off every day in training camp. You know, like something's just... And he's just taking it out. He doesn't like players sitting on the sideline looking too comfortable. You know, and so I feel like, you know, they have a chance rebuilding their offensive line to be very good. We had Micah Parsons crash our set the other day with Stacey Dales, and he's telling us that the target date is the sixth game of the season on Sunday night against the Cowboys.
4: Oh, yeah.
3: And if they get him back on the sixth game of the season with Jonathan Gannon coaching that side of the ball, they could be a real, real player.
0: Okay, number one, I am Micah Parsons' biggest fan. I loved him when he was with the Dallas Cowboys. I was beyond excited when he came to the Green Bay Packers last year. So, number one, I'm excited for Micah Parsons. I hate that we have to wait 6 weeks. That feels like a long time. I know it's been tossed around the last few weeks of what it's going to be. But I am excited to have him back. I'm excited to see what Jonathan Gannon can do. I feel like I've just kind of grown accustomed to the Packers' defense not being, like, the best thing on the field. And I'm excited that this might be the year that we actually get to see them be great, which is yeah, interesting, especially considering our conversation in the first segment where who the hell is the starting cornerbacks going to be? I don't know.
1: Yeah, they're going to toy around with some things. And that's a great point overall, actually, of what we're watching tonight. Now, it is Micah Parsons' list, and there's probably a couple other guys that won't play tonight. But all things considered, this is our first real look at the Jonathan Gannon defense. And Jonathan Gannon is a defensive coordinator and a very successful one in his history of being a defensive coordinator at that. Jeff Hafley, reminder, was never a defensive coordinator at any level prior to his job in Green Bay. He was a head coach. He was never a D coordinator. I think he spent a year at Ohio State as like the co-D coordinator, but he never had his own defense before Green Bay, which is very, I think that's something we forget sometimes. But anyway, that said, I'm excited to see Gannon. I'm excited to see Micah back in action. Hopefully it is that Cowboys game, but at the end of the day, you'd rather him healthy in January maybe rather than October. But to go back to the Matt LaFleur portion, this is encouraging. I like hearing the secondhand account of Matt LaFleur has a little bit of a different energy. Because we've talked about...
0: But he didn't say that. He didn't say that. He said he's ticked off and...

0: in training camp every day.
1: How would you describe Matt LaFleur? Because ticked off wouldn't be in the top.
0: I feel like he's been like that for the last few years.
1: I mean, maybe when he's mad a penalty didn't get called, but like he's not a tough guy. He's a player's coach. It's how we've always described him. He doesn't throw guys under the bus. He kind of did this offseason, but prior to that, he never really has, right? Like, it's not his style. His approach is like he's buddy-buddies, best friends with his players. To hear he's ticked off and motivated and wants this team to be great and Baldy thinks they could be great, that's like all super encouraging to me, Molly, because this is a guy that, despite getting a contract extension this offseason, had to realize last year wasn't good enough. And partial reason was it was his fault, right? He was too conservative. Right. He was running the ball too much. He didn't cut Jordan Love loose enough. He didn't go all gas, no bleep and break like he's preached for years and years. I've said this to you before, but I think a lot of us are under the opinion he played more not to lose than he played to win.
0: For sure. He got comfortable, for sure.
1: And
0: I
1: that
0: think.
1: Can't be the case this year.
0: Yeah.
1: Because this is a team with Super Bowl aspirations. That's why they extended Goody. That's why they extended Matt LaFleur.
0: Yep.
1: That's why they've extended a boatload of players this offseason. Because they don't view like anybody is the issue. They think injuries were the issue last year and that they are right. Super Bowl good right now. And these are the guys that can win them a Super Bowl. That has to be the expectation after you extend your head coach and your GM this offseason. And Matt LaFleur needs to approach it that way. 10-7 ain't good enough. Seventh seed ain't good enough. You got to win the division. You got to control at least a little bit of your own destiny in the postseason, and you got to fly out to Los Angeles on February 14th on Valentine's Day, the day of love, for Super Bowl 61.
0: You are just so much that guy that's like, oh, it's going to happen because it's love. Last year it was, oh, it's going to happen because he's 27, which don't get me wrong. I had those same thoughts. Oh, I was like, God, how crazy would it be if all three quarterbacks won at the age of 27? We all had that in our minds, which I do agree with a lot of that you said, right? The expectations for the Packers have been Super Bowl, honestly, in my mind, since they picked up Micah Parsons. The day that they got Micah Parsons, Super Bowl or bust. That is what it is, because you feel like you're one move away then potentially from winning the Super Bowl. So, and I am definitely one of those people that said if injuries didn't happen in the way that they did last year, and I understand everybody has injuries, I understand it's always going to happen, but how often does it happen to two of your top guys on your entire roster? Like, so I am in agreement with the things you're saying. However, and I will say that I am excited by what Baldy is saying from being at training camp, being a witness of what's going on up in Green Bay. That's exciting. It's reassuring to know that Matt LaFleur is having this grit. I don't want to say grit factory or whatever that the Lions say, but if he has this whole grit thing, I just watched season 2 of Quarterback. So Jared Goff was wearing like the grit factory and everything.
2: That was the Badgers.
0: Oh, that was the Badgers.
2: That was Colin Wilder.
0: Wait, so then what was the, what's the Lions ones? Theirs was grit something.
1: Leo Chanel, Colin Wilder.
0: Okay, then I feel good about saying grit factory.
2: Biting kneecaps, is that the Lions?
0: That was probably the last time that the Badgers were good too. No, theirs was something grit, because they had like these hats that they wore.
1: I think they went 7-5 that year. They were not that good.
0: Well, you know what?
2: Yeah, 2018.
0: We would all Badger fans right now would take 7-5.
1: It was 2022 maybe.
0: We would all take 7-5. Let's not pretend. Potentially. It might have been, actually, because is that the same year as when he wore the or whatever the chains thing was? Because then everything went downhill after that. Yeah. You guys remember that?
1: I do remember that.
0: But anyway,
1: Riley was probably in college when that happened.
0: Seriously. But going back to the Green Bay Packers and Matt LaFleur, So the reason I said why I don't think that this is that different, because I do feel like we've seen in the past where you've heard stories of Matt LaFleur being ticked off at practice and ticked off during training camp and getting after guys and whatnot. And then we've obviously seen it. We all know in our mind, we've seen Matt LaFleur chase down a freaking referee when something goes wrong that he doesn't like the call or whatever it may be. He literally has a handler on the side of the field that has to hold him back from trying to like fight refs or something. Like, that is that one guy's only job, which, by the way, how do I get that job? Dang. But
1: I don't
0: like,
1: know if you'd be good at that job.
0: Potentially. I don't like confrontation, though, so that's a little bit...
1: Yeah, you'd be bad at that.
0: Yeah, I'd probably be bad at that. But I just... It's... Again, I hate to keep saying this, but I'll believe it when I see it. Like, Matt LaFleur is... It, like, he's this buddy-buddy guy, like you're saying, in one aspect. And then the next thing, he's saying all gas, no brakes. But then he doesn't actually show that. And then he has this horrible mentality when it comes to games like the Browns and the Panthers last year, where he says there's no such thing as a trap game. Yes, there is. And you got trapped in those games. Oh, you talk about how you hate going overseas. So what does your team end up doing? They suck when they go overseas because of your poor mentality. So in my mind, I'm hoping that he... he gets more excited, more energized when it comes to every single game. Like, I don't need my coach to be Ben Johnson or Dan Campbell. I don't want that, if I'm being fully honest. I don't like those coaches. I don't enjoy listening to them. They don't motivate me. But, like, this is a young team that he's leading, so he needs to find whatever the best way in order to lead them is, because it is now or never when it comes to his career. I mean, you talked about his extension. Like, his extension got done, yeah, so he's attached to the Packers for the next few years. But we all know the NFL, anything can change. Anything could change.
1: Totally. Yeah, I'm with you on that. I think, you know, if this team doesn't make the playoffs, I would assume Matt LaFleur's tenure in Green Bay is over. But it also depends on how that happens, right? If Jordan Love misses a majority of the season, then maybe he gets another year. But I am really curious on the approach, because just because he got the contract extension, I do not believe that's indicative of how a long-term future in Green Bay, if he does not reach expectations, which, as you and I have continued to say the last 10 minutes, it's got to be at minimum, I would say, NFC Championship game. I think you view if they don't make the NFC Championship game, I think you view the season as an abject failure. I think you have to, because you don't. You mentioned the Micah Parsons move. You don't go out and trade for Micah Parsons if you think you're a seventh seed. You don't make that move if you think you're a seventh seed. You make that move when you think you're a player away from the Super Bowl. And given the moves they've made this offseason, I think they are significantly better than a year ago. Right, they're toying with the offensive line. They bring in several 30-year-old players. They bring in a new kick and punt return specialist. Right, like, these are not moves that a team that thinks they're going to go 6-11 makes. These are moves that a team that believes they are that close when healthy to winning a Super Bowl and being the best team in the NFC. So I don't want to say it's do or die, because if they are maybe a 7 seed again, I don't think LaFleur gets fired, but they've got to win the division, and I think the NFC Championship game at minimum has to be the expectation.
0: So I want to ask you about something that you just said there. So let's think back to the day that Micah Parsons became a Green Bay Packer, right? Yeah. How great we all felt. It was incredible, okay? The way that you felt about that team with Micah Parsons added to it, how do you feel compared to now? Do you feel like this team heading into this year is better than that last year?
1: Yes,
0: really?
1: Yeah, I feel better about this team than I did last year.
0: How? There's so many question marks. And I'm not being negative.
1: There was
0: question marks too last year. And one of the biggest ones, again, was the offensive line, is what is going to happen there. Yeah. And that the offensive line was not good.
1: Yeah, it wasn't. But I think we talked about this a little bit on Monday. I think the adjustments they are making should be an optimistic sign, not a negative sign, right? And that is, Anthony Belton started half the season at right guard. He's not going to be right guard this year. They feel like they have at least two better options at right guard than a second-round draft pick from a year ago, one of which is a rookie, and there's a lot to be proven, and that's a guy to keep an eye on tonight in Jager Burton. But they feel better about their offensive line right now than they did last year. They traded for a tackle days before the season started last year. They at least have a backup tackle now in Anthony Belton. So I think they feel better about their line. I'm not saying it's the Chargers or the Broncos, right? Like, I'm not going to sit here and say they've got three all pros on this offensive line, but I think they feel better about it than they did a year ago. And this was still a good team until things really started to fall apart. Talk about emergences offensively last year, right? Tucker Kraft proved he can be a top tight end in this league.
0: True.
1: Christian Watson proved he can be a number one wide receiver.
0: True.
1: A true number one wide receiver, right? And Matthew Golden's going to take a step forward. We saw in the playoff game how versatile he is. Defensively, you saw a lot of guys go from, they might be good, to, like, those are studs. Think of Evan Williams, right? Like, he had a terrific year last year.
0: Yep.
1: That looks like the best safety tandem in the league with him and Xavier McKinney. So there are multiple aspects. Devontae Wyatt, before he got hurt, was looking like, oh, yeah, he's a true defensive tackle. He looks like he can be a stud on a championship defense. So I think there was a lot of encouraging signs last year, Molly, that can come to full fruition in 2026 with a new defensive coordinator, a healthy offense, Tucker Kraft hopefully ready by week one. I think there's a lot more to be excited about, and it's proven rather than wish casting than there was a year ago when they made that Micah Parsons trade.
0: Okay. I don't know if I believe you. I don't know if I agree with you. But I do want to continue to dive into that next and more about Matt LaFleur. But first, right now, Wisconsin sports fan, it is your chance right now. It's that time of year again. Football season is around the corner, and that means fantasy football. On August 27th, the ESPN Wisconsin Fantasy Football Draft is back as ESPN Wisconsin takes over the Pottawatomie Sportsbook for another exclusive event. 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

0: 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Callers number 2, 4, and 6 right now to 844-770-3776. That's callers number 2, 4, and 6 to 844-770-3776. We'll win a spot in the Molly and Jim Fantasy Football League. You'll have 48 hours to claim your spot at this exclusive event. But remember, you must be able to attend the draft in person on August 27th to be a part of the league. That's callers number 2, 4, and 6, 844-770-3776 right now. Happy drafting.
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0: Right now, everything out there is great. We're going to be out there eventually soon. Strophe, I don't know if you know this, but our show on Thursdays is actually called Molly and Gin. You know, because like a little play on Dancing Goat Distillery. So, because me and Jim are going to go to Dancing Goat Distillery to make our own gin.
1: Oh.
0: How you like that?
1: What is the main ingredient in gin, Molly? Let's test your knowledge here.
0: It's probably like a plant of some sort. So I'm going to say like rye.
1: It is juniper berries.
0: Okay, I would have never got. I would have said rye or barley. But I think rye is whiskey, right?
1: Rye is a type of whiskey, yes.
0: Oh.
1: There's rye whiskey, there's bourbon.
0: But there's like rye bread, though. So it's got to be like some kind of wheat.
1: Well, yeah, it is. But
0: so what is juniper berry?
1: It's a berry.
0: Okay, continue.
1: I don't know. I've never made gin before.
0: Well, how are you giving me?
1: Report back to me. I just know it's the main ingredient.
0: Juniper berry. Okay, give me 2 seconds. I'm looking up what this. Oh, they look like little blueberries.
1: That's what I said. I said they're berries.
0: Yeah, but they look like blueberries that grow on a Christmas tree.
1: I'm
0: just telling you.
1: Sorry. I got nothing. That's great.
0: I'm just telling you.
1: Do you think you'll be good at making gin?
0: I mean, if I go to the Gin Academy at Dancing Goat Distillery, then probably. I've never had, do you want to be full transparency? Never had gin.
1: Oh, I like gin.
0: I've never had it.
1: A little G&T action.
0: Little gin and juice.
1: Gin and tonic.
0: Can I say that?
1: Yeah, gin and juice, yeah. That's Snoop Dogg's way of doing it. It's not my way of doing it. I like a little tonic.
0: Okay.
1: A little seltzer water with a lime. Yeah.
0: So that's funny. I'm glad that you said lime because I love lemon-lime flavors, okay? Zoa Energy, that is my go-to energy drink. I love the lemon-lime flavor, okay? So we were saying that like our Molly and gin is going to be like a lemon-lime flavor of some sort. I don't know if that'd be good, but...
1: I think it sounds good.
0: Okay.
1: I would try it.
0: Okay. Okay. Well, maybe you can try some of our Molly and gin. We'll see. We'll see whenever we go do the Gin Academy. But so I actually just was talking to some people out in our office here at ESPN Madison. And I was just asking like, oh, are you guys excited for preseason? Because we kicked off the show talking about how excited Strophe is for preseason. Kicking off tonight is the Packers take on the Pittsburgh Steelers, Aaron Rodgers and Mike McCarthy, Pittsburgh Steelers. And I think we all came to a conclusion of like DBD. Don't be dumb when it comes to any of the players, because one of our teammates, Isaiah, was asking me like, oh, how do you feel about Jordan Love playing in the preseason? And I'm like, well, I'm fine with it. I mean, Patrick Mahomes, the greatest quarterback of our era right now, if you take out like the Tom Brady is, like he always plays. I know this year is up in the air just with his injury and everything that happened to him. But in years past, he's always played, right? So if he can play, Jordan Love can go play. It's just Jordan. Don't be dumb, which I don't think he's going to be.
1: Well, right, but you don't want... I don't think he was dumb last year, but you had the unfortunate consequence in that opener against the Jets of the thumb, right? And,
0: yep.
1: And that lingered. And so I know he talked about his approach earlier this week, and it was don't get out of the pocket, don't force contact, don't get hit, don't make dumb decisions, to your point, DBD, don't be dumb. I don't think he's going to play very long. I think he will play.
0: Like series?
1: Maybe two.
0: For the first preseason game, that's pushing it.
1: I would say that's it, though. I mean, like, I think it's probably two series, and then maybe we don't see him again.
0: Wouldn't you rather see him later in the preseason season?
1: I don't know that it makes a difference, because preseason game three, nobody cares about. No teams try in the last preseason game of the year. It's too close to the season. You don't want any injury that could linger for 3 weeks. And that's more about roster evaluation. Roster guys, 50, 51,
0: true.
1: 52, 53, who are they? Right? Who's going to be on the practice squad? Who are we offering something to? That's what preseason game three is all about. Where preseason game one, I think that's when you see more of the starters. I understand your thought process, right? Closer to the season knocks off more of the rust closer to.
0: Mm-hmm.
1: The Packers are going to take that joint practice with the Cardinals as probably their last warm-up, their last dress rehearsal, if you will, for a lot of their starters. I think that's how they'll operate. Maybe we see Love in preseason game two. I doubt we see him in preseason game three.
0: Okay.
1: It's going to be a lot of Kyren Drones and who else is on the roster quarterback? Kyle McCord.
2: Yeah, Syracuse
1: legend.
0: I was going to say, this is so funny. We just did this the other day. I feel like when we were talking about who is the Packers like backups right now besides Tyrod Taylor.
1: Yeah, it's those two. Kyren Drones, a rookie, I think out of Virginia Tech. I think he's got a little mobility to him, is my understanding. We'll see tonight. I really don't know what to expect, but I would imagine it's going to be a majority of him and Kyle McCord tonight after Love, after Taylor. I don't know how long you play Tyrod Taylor for. I'd love to see him play for three quarters. I'd love to see that.
0: I was just thinking that because you like this season, you might see a bit of him. Like, what has it been the last few years? I hope not too. I hope we don't see a lick of Tyrod Taylor until he's coming in to take a knee.
1: Yeah, right? Exactly.
0: Like,
1: that's all.
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0: and August Wright. 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
1: See him in the regular season.
2: Is he like equivalent to Clayton Tune?
1: I would hope better. Okay. I would hope. Right, like, well, that last game of the season stunk, right? It was in Minnesota, where they're ironically opening the season this year. Yep. But they played nobody. They played no one.
2: Yep.
1: And Clayton Tune got absolutely murdered and then released the following day or 2 days later. We will reflect. I mean, they kicked a field goal at the end of regulation just in order not to get shut out. I mean, it was a joke of a game. Calling it a JV game would be an insult to JV teams around the country. Now, when you look at that, when you think about that game, we will, in years from now, I think I will say to my buddy, remember that time Clayton Tune laid a dump at US Bank Stadium? Remember that time? Like that, it'll be kind of like the
2: answer. I don't like how you phrase that, but yes.
1: It'll be the answer to a trivia question, just like Lucas Haversick owning the longest field goal in Packers history. Like, that's the takeaways of the 2025 season, aside from everybody good got injured.
2: Do you know what's funny is, so on Wednesdays on our show, we play Minute to Win It, okay?
1: Yeah, great game.
2: Was this a thing
1: whoever invented that game is a genius.
2: Okay, so this was you that invented it. I couldn't remember if it had been around that long when it was Rutledge and Hamilton and all the things back like 5 years ago. But so we still continue to play that game. And so yesterday, the category that Riley did was like the last 10 backup quarterbacks for the Green Bay Packers.
1: Oh, I'd be great at this.
2: So Matt and I weren't. I got more than I thought we probably would. I think we got, what, five?
1: That's it?
2: The line was 6.5.
3: Six
2: I think
3: and
2: we
3: a
2: got
3: half.
2: Five.
3: Yeah, you guys got five.
2: Okay.
1: Did you get Sean Clifford? Did you forget about Sean Clifford?
2: We got Sean Clifford, DeShone Kizer.
1: Great. Brett Hundley?
2: No, see, I couldn't think of Brett Hundley's name. I had his face in my mind, and I couldn't think of what his name was.
3: Strofe, do you want to do this real quick?
2: Please do.
3: All right.
1: Sure. You got the list?
2: Cue up the
3: one
2: music.
3: Minute. I have the list. Minute on the clock. Go.
1: The list starts at Malik Willis, yes? Or does it start with Tyrod Taylor?
2: Oh, shoot. Wait, pause. We did not give you the info around it. It is the last 10 Packers to play in a game.
1: Oh.
2: Yes, in a regular season game for the Packers. Yep. Sorry, didn't
1: Do
2: give you that.
1: Do kneel downs count?
3: Yes. That's the first question Matt Hamilton asked as well.
1: Okay. I got this.
2: Here we go.
1: All right, so Malik Willis, Sean Clifford, Kurt Benkert. I'm going to go back a little bit here. Brett Hundley, DeShone Kizer. You gave those to me.
2: Is that okay?
1: All right, now, who am I? Does it go further than that? I would assume yes.
3: It goes one further than Brett Hundley.
1: Oh, is it Matt Flynn?
3: Nope, too far.
1: Oh, I don't know.
2: That's what I guessed, too.
1: Brett Hundley.
3: Also, there's one you're missing that you just talked about.
1: I don't know who it was. Just tell me.
3: Clayton Tune?
1: Oh, sure. Clayton Tune, of course. Yep, that makes sense. Is it Scott Tolzien?
2: Good one.
3: That's correct.
1: Oh, that's right. Okay, nice.
3: Number 10, Scott Tolzien.
2: You have 8 right now.
1: What years? Can you give me those?
2: No. Why are we giving this guy so many clues? You wouldn't have gotten Clayton Tune.
3: It's not the actual game. There's no North and South on the line today.
1: I don't know. That's probably all I got.
3: All
2: Jordan
3: right.
2: Love.
3: Jordan Love.
1: Oh, sure.
2: Duh, right? I didn't get that one either.
3: Okay, the two you're missing, which, man, I don't know. These are tough. Are Tim Boyle.
1: Oh, sure. Yeah.
2: Forgot about him.
3: And finally, from 2017,
1: Laser Show.
3: Joe Callahan.
1: I would have never gotten Joe Callahan.
3: No.
1: Forgettable Packer.
3: Forgettable Packer.
2: I couldn't even tell you what he looks like. I'm Googling him right
1: Tim
2: now.
1: Tim Boyle's still on a team, man. Like, he's cut out a nice career for himself as a backer.
2: Aaron Rodgers was a big fan of him, was he not?
1: He was. Yeah, okay. They were together on the Jets. He played in Detroit for a while. I guess I don't know where he is now, but he's been
2: He's a Tennessee Titans
1: years.
2: Quarterback right now, actually.
1: Oh, well, that's probably... Oh, that might be good for him, because they know who their starter is. It's Cam Ward. They're probably going to cut
2: Will
1: Levis.
2: Well, he was off-season or practice squad member only.
1: Oh, well,
2: for the Titans.
1: His career's over. Well, he had a nice career, though. Good for Tim Boyle.
2: I mean, he started with the Packers in 2018, undrafted, and then that was 2025. So, I mean, decent career.
1: The Laser Show.
2: He played for almost the entire NFC North.
1: Yeah.
2: Wow. Yeah. That's interesting. Why did I have it in my mind that he played for, you know why? I thought he played for the Jaguars. I'm pretty sure that he had to play a game against the Jaguars and they got beat. You guys remember
1: Tim
2: this?
1: Boyle did?
2: Didn't he? I thought he did.
1: That was a Malik Willis. Well, no, Malik Willis did, but he beat him. I don't remember.
2: Because he was with the Packers 18 through 20. I honestly want to say, like, right around there. I can't remember.
1: Well, speaking of Jordan Love as a backup, he's going to play tonight. Do you want to see Aaron Rodgers or do you not care?
2: No, 100% I want to see Aaron Rodgers.
1: So
2: I was just
1: care.
2: Honestly, it took me that long because I was

0: Like, do I want to just toss to the other side? I want to see Aaron Rodgers. I want to see Mike McCarthy on the sidelines. I want to see those two, like, hamming it up on the sidelines. I want to see Jordan Love going up. What?
1: You want to get a quick cry during the commercial break?
0: Why you say that?
1: Go on Twitter. Look at the hug between Jordan Love and Aaron Rodgers that was just released by the NFL.
0: Oh, okay. What a tease there.
1: You could never make me hate Aaron Rodgers. That's my guy forever.
0: Okay, well then, actually, you know what? We can talk about this because we talked a little bit about this yesterday.
2: Amen.
0: We'll do that next. I'm Molly and Jim.
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9: 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I had Justin Williams of The Athletic on. It was me and Jesse. It was a fun show. But get up, Packers fans. We're just about an hour away from kickoff of their first preseason game as Green Bay takes on Aaron Rodgers, Mike McCarthy, and the Pittsburgh Steelers. No word yet on whether Rodgers will start, but we know Love will. It'll be fun to keep your eyes on as we get our first taste of the green and gold in quite some time. Kickoff is slated for 6 p.m. You can watch nationally on NFL Network or on your local Packers TV affiliate, which is Channel 27, WKOW. Here in Madison. The Milwaukee Brewers will get going pretty soon after that game as they look to stop their skid against the mighty L.A. Dodgers. First pitch is 9:10 out in L.A. with pregame coverage beginning at 8:35 right here. Don't miss it.
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3: I'm sorry. You are not serious about winning football games and winning a Super Bowl and going deep into the playoffs if you don't have a kicker.
4: Molly Brown.
0: You should be going further than getting a 7 seed and not winning a playoff game. That is a fact. You should be getting further with this team that you have.
4: Welcome to Wisconsin's afternoon hangout.
10: BS say that Jordan Love's the 10th best quarterback.
0: I'm not feeding into you talking about something that has nothing to do with what we're talking about.
10: It does have something to do
0: go
10: with
0: for it.
10: Best quarterback.
0: But I literally agreed with you. But here's the thing. Yeah. I agreed with you saying that Jordan Love is the one holding them back.
10: Yes.
0: Move on.
10: All right. So.
0: Okay.
10: All right.
0: Thank you.
10: You're feisty today. All
0: no,
10: right.
0: I'm just telling you.
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3: It's good to hear you're still a positive person after working with Jim for as long as you have.
4: Alongside Molly Brown, here's Jim Rutledge.
0: Jim rolls on. We're presented by Coors Light. I am Molly Brown. I'm joined by Alex Strofe in our Milwaukee studios, just jamming it out with Cheesehead, monogram Cheesehead.
11: Here's the thing. Yes, monogram Cheesehead. It's a Strofe on the back. Shout out to my buddy who works in the Packers Pro Shop for sending this to me a couple years ago. Now, that is prop one for hour one.
0: Oh, my God. What do you have?
11: We're now on to hour two for prop number two.
0: What do you have?
11: Ahead of the Packers preseason opener against the Pittsburgh Steelers. You seem really annoyed, so I'm actually going to divert my attention to Riley because I think Riley will enjoy this bit that I'm doing.
0: That's because Riley would wear like a Badger helmet at all times, probably,
11: so
0: if he could.
11: What I have here.
3: Let's go.
11: You might need to put me full screen, Riley.
3: Okay.
11: What I have here is

0: a Titletown towel. As you know, the Pittsburgh Steelers have their terrible towels.
1: True. They wave their towel. Fact.
0: So this Titletown towel says on the bottom, it says Titletown towel, big G in the middle, and it says Super Bowl 45, February 6, 2011, North Texas. So this is from the Super Bowl parade a couple days after this in Green Bay that I attended. I got this before I passed out and was carried out in an ambulance. I was not drunk. I have never heard this story. I was incredibly dehydrated and I flat out passed out. I was drinking too much soda that week because I was celebrating.
1: Oh, my God.
0: But anyway, since they're playing in Pittsburgh today, I thought it'd be appropriate to bring my Titletown towel to work today.
1: That is good.
0: So I'm just going to throw that over my shoulder, and that will be prop number two for hour number two of this, I guess, technical pregame show.
1: I love it. I love the excitement. I don't want it to sound like I'm not excited for football season. I am. It's just this is preseason. Like, it's exciting. I will say, Strove, I think part of the reason you are excited about tonight and the preseason in general for the Green Bay Packers is because you spend a lot of time on social media, and that's not meant as like a diss.
0: I took that as a diss.
1: It's not. I wish that this is going to sound like a diss too. I wish I had the time to spend on social media as much as you do. But I will say, I don't think
0: it really has anything to do with social
1: media. No, it 100% does. Because I just went on X, as you told me to go see this lovely hug between Aaron Rodgers and Jordan
0: really
1: Love that
0: lovely,
1: was posted by the NFL. It was. And I will say I got a little sucked into it because then all of a sudden I see other reporters posting from like afar. Look at this reuniting of Aaron Rodgers and Jordan Love, which is kind of funny because it's like we literally saw this like in October, like 6 months ago or whatever. This was 8, 9, 10, I guess. Gee, mini Christmas. It was 10 months ago whenever they last played in Pittsburgh. So it's not like this is the first time that these two are reuniting, but I will say it was lovely. It's exciting because I believe this is going to be Aaron Rodgers' last year, or so he says. And Rodgers looked happy. Like, I'm not the biggest Rodgers person. Loved him on the field. We talked a little bit about this yesterday on the show, but like, loved him on the field. Don't love him for a lot of the things that he's done off the field. But if I'm only talking about the football player, how could you not? I mean, I wish we would have won more Super Bowls with him. I feel like the Packers wasted a lot of his career. But like, seeing him and Jordan Love embrace each other, he's dabbing up like Jaden Reed and some other guys too. Exciting stuff to see. But one thing that I noticed, so I understand how you can get sucked into this because as I'm watching this, I'm like, oh my God, football's back. I'm excited. I love seeing
0: Come
1: this.
0: On.
1: There's the camaraderie. It's Rodgers versus the Packers, even though it's not, but it's fun. But I will say the thing that I noticed, Jordan Love is massive compared to Aaron Rodgers. Like, Aaron Rodgers looks like an old man here.
0: Well, I hate to break it to you.
1: He is. I know.
0: He is. He's becoming the frail old man. That's why it's his final season. It's the final time we'll be able to see him during a Packers game tonight. That's why I hope he plays at least a series just so we can all give him his flowers.
1: It's in Pittsburgh. How are we giving him his flowers?
0: I will clap from my living room couch, Molly.
1: Okay.
0: I will put my pencil down while I take my preseason notes, and I will clap.
1: Okay. A slow clap?
0: I love Aaron Rodgers. Like,
1: pour one
0: to
1: out.
0: To your point, I didn't love listening to Aaron Rodgers towards the end of his Packers tenure every single week.
1: Or even in the last 2 weeks?
0: I've listened to him a little bit the last 2 weeks, minus not on the Pat McAfee show. I turned a blind eye to that one, that's for sure. I plead the fifth on that one, if you know what I'm saying. But I did listen to his Zoom session with Packers reporters from yesterday, and It just makes you reflect, man. Like, we were really lucky to have that talented of a quarterback suit up in the green and gold for as long as he did. And he was spectacular for his entire tenure, right? He won MVPs as little as 5 years ago in Green Bay. He's legitimately the most talented quarterback I've ever had the pleasure of watching. I think Mahomes might be entering that conversation. But Rodgers does things that other quarterbacks couldn't do. And he still can a little bit. He can still sling that pill a little bit.
1: Right. And it's different. It's different when he's your quarterback too. Like, you can say,
0: it makes me sad about it. Like, I'm sad today because I think you know this.
1: Are
0: about
1: you?
0: Me. Yeah, I am, because my favorite basketball player ever, my favorite NBA basketball
1: ben
0: player
1: Bruce.
0: Ever,
1: oh, NBA.
0: No, NBA. I don't think he counts. Is Russell Westbrook, who retired yesterday. I love Russell Westbrook.
1: Russell Westbrook was your favorite NBA player?
0: Is my favorite NBA player ever.
1: Why?
0: He's my favorite player ever. Because I've never seen an athlete, let alone a basketball player, play at like 110 miles an hour all the time like he did.
1: Okay.
0: And he was a guard that averaged a triple-double. Like, he's awesome. And when Kevin Durant abandoned him for the Golden State Warriors,
1: yep.
0: You could tell, I take this personally. He went bananas for that Oklahoma City Thunder team, and he willed them to victory every night. They won like 75% of their games that season. He went for triple-double, won the MVP. He's a dog, man. And so I'm sad he retired. Aaron Rodgers is about to retire in like 4 months.
1: Yep.
0: My childhood's dead, Molly.
1: Oh, your childhood is, I mean, essentially, yes, it is.
0: What do we have left for my childhood? Seriously. We've got LeBron.
1: He's about to be done.
0: We've got Durant.
1: About to be done.
0: I think that's it.
1: Russell Westbrook, done. Yeah. Aaron Rodgers, about to be done.
0: Chris Paul is done.
1: Mason Crosby, done.
0: Yeah, Mason Crosby. Like, I'm 27 years old.
1: What about baseball?
0: I know I probably shouldn't be reflecting this much on my childhood as a 27-year-old. My childhood's dead. Pujols has been done. I don't know why he's the first guy that popped to mind, but he is.
1: I mean, I get it, though.
0: Ryan Braun's been retired for 6 years.
1: I was going to say Ryan Braun, yeah. That's probably him.
0: And Ricky Weeks is, like, comes working back in the front office.
1: Yeah, I was going to say, like, Ryan Braun comes back for the alumni games now. It's like, damn, getting old.
0: Still handsome, though. I will say that much.
1: Okay, no comment. I forgot where I was going to go with this. But, yeah, no, I get it. And it's different, too, when Aaron Rodgers was – oh, that's what I was going to ask you. What was, like, the most interesting thing that he did say on the Zoom call? Like, what makes you feel like it's just nostalgic and all that? Like, what was the the thing that stood out?
0: I think the thing that stood out was it was towards the end when he said, you know, how he's talking about, you know, how he wishes this game was in Green Bay. But then he starts dropping Green Bay knowledge. And I grew up in Green Bay for those that
1: chives.
0: He loves chives. but I grew up on the east side of Green Bay. I went to Edison Middle School on the east side of Green Bay. Like, so he's dropping restaurants my mom brought me to. I know this from a past friend, if you know what I'm saying. Like, there was a coffee shop on the west side he loved. That's the reason I found this coffee shop. Whenever I'm up there in Green Bay, I try to head over to the west side of town and hit up this coffee shop that Aaron Rodgers loved. Like, he loved that city. He will always be ingrained in Green Bay. They should name a street after him.
1: They're going. That's to. My take. They're for sure going to. Yeah.
0: Brett
1: you
0: Favre
1: have a street name.
0: Bart Starr has one.
1: Mike McCarthy.
0: Yeah, he should get one.
1: Yeah, he's going to. Jordan Love hopefully will.
0: When they induct him in the Packers Hall of Fame in 2031, I would assume they'll do it. They better sell seats in the bowl like they did for Brett Favre. Because I will go.
1: Was Brett Favre for family night or was that a real game?
0: There was nothing.
1: Nothing?
0: It was just Brett Favre's Hall of Fame ceremony.
1: Oh, why did I think there was a game, too?
0: And he gave his acceptance speech into the Packers Hall of Fame in the stadium instead of in the atrium. Because, like, Jamon Williams was just inducted a couple weeks ago. And they just do that in the atrium. They invite friends and family and former players, and that's about it.
1: If they did it for Favre, they're going to do it for Rodgers. There's not a chance that they don't.
0: And I will be there.
1: Yeah. I'd go, too, probably. Honestly.
0: I'll wear my cheese head.
1: I don't own a cheese head. I know we did when I was a kid, and that thing was like probably ripped to shreds by the end of my childhood. That actually signaled the end of my childhood. Was a busted
0: cheese
1: up cheese head.
0: Yeah.
1: pretty much. I thought the thing with him talking about wanting to, if he gets invited back to Green Bay, which he's going to, it's going to be exciting when he comes back. I like Aaron Rodgers as a player. I'm a big fan. So I want to continue to talk about Matt LaFleur. Mina Kimes had some interesting things to say, so we'll get into that next on Molly and Jim.
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1: What is the bottom of a porta potty? I genuinely don't know how a porta potty works.
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0: sent us something in the break, and it actually made me think about something that we didn't even mention as we were kind of previewing the preseason game that's happening tonight between the Packers and the Steelers. Tight ends. So you sent us a video from Ian Rappaport where he was talking mostly about Micah Parsons and his expected return to be week six. But then at the end, he throws in Tucker Kraft and his extension, potentially having that get done. What does the Packers tight end room look like? We didn't even talk about that.
1: Oh, it's
0: like
1: a mess.
0: Like Musgraves has the neck issue, correct?
1: Yep,
0: correct. And beyond that, what do you got? Josh Wiley?
1: Josh Wiley.
0: And that's it? That's the list?
1: Josh Wiley, famously dating a girl I went to middle school with.
0: Famously? I don't think that's what famously means. What the hell are you talking about?
1: I found that out on Facebook a couple weeks ago. I was like, oh, I didn't know that's what Josh Wiley looked like.
0: I genuinely don't know what he looks like. I'm going to Google him right now.
1: Very average looking guy.
0: No white offense. With blonde hair is what I imagine.
1: That's pretty much it. Yeah.
0: Okay.
1: That's pretty much it.
0: Okay.
1: So Josh Wiley's your TE1 tonight because Tucker Kraft obviously not ready to go. Luke Musgrave is hurt. After that, we could play a game called Real or Fake where Riley could throw names at me, and I wouldn't be able to tell you if that's a real or fake Packers tight end. Drake Dabney, I believe, is a Packers tight end, so I imagine he will play tonight. That's about all I got for you.
0: Okay.
1: And you know I'm a sicko, right? Like, I know this Packers 90-man roster. Tight end is a position I am struggling with because they made a lot of moves recently, too.
0: Drake Dabney is listed as the fourth guy.
1: That's a real name, yep.
0: Yeah, might be the most lackluster position. I mean, obviously, we've placed so much emphasis on Tucker Kraft and what he's going to do and what he has done, which is great.
1: I have terrible news.
0: What? Aaron Rodgers not playing. What a jabron.
1: Damn.
0: Why? Does it say why?
1: No, it's just Brooke Pryor, ESPN, NFL Nation reporter for the Steelers. Aaron Rodgers in street clothes for the night. Confirmation he is not playing. It'll be Mason Rudolph starting for the Steelers.
0: Gross. Aaron Rodgers is a jabroni, is he not? Like, we just got all excited.
1: He's what, 42? I understand why he's not playing.
0: But. So what? You're playing against the Packers. It's preseason. Play one series. That's all you had to do.
1: Hand the ball off.
0: Exactly. Like, launch it down the field just for own time's sake, so we all get excited, and that's it.
1: A third down Hail Mary. And
0: exactly.
1: Down, man. We need three plays.
2: That would rock. Or one of those the patented play-action passes where he's got, like, 10 seconds back in the pocket. And,
1: Riley, you're talking 30 to me right now. Knock it off.
0: Stop.
2: What I would do to see that one more time.
1: I'm actually very upset. I'm not surprised.
2: That hurts.
1: I'm not surprised. I'm not angry, but I am disappointed.
0: No, you should be a little angry.
1: I mean,
0: Aaron Rodgers lets you down again. What's new?
1: Nice.
0: Just kidding. No, that does actually suck, though, because that does take a little bit of, like, the wind out of the sails for tonight, if we're being honest.
1: I guess we'll await Jordan Love. I would guess he'll play.
0: But I mean, I would assume so based on Matt LaFleur's comments earlier this week, no?
1: We've been very tight to the vest on this, on who will and who will not play. He said, Matt LaFleur, you're right. To paraphrase him, he effectively said, if you're healthy, expect to play. But
0: do you actually believe him? Is he that tough to make his starters actually play?
1: I don't know if it's a tough thing or if it is a strategy thing, but I am with you.
0: What is the strategy? Earlier in the week, he was saying there's stats that show players that play in the preseason, those teams do a lot better in the regular season.
1: But Jordan Love injured his thumb in the preseason opener last year. Does Matt LaFleur want to risk that again with a guy who he has said on the record he is going to let cook this year? That I don't know. I hope he plays. I would like to see, you know, one or two Jordan Love series tonight. But I would not be surprised if we see zero, just like we're going to see zero Aaron Rodgers for the Steelers. I'm disappointed, but I'm not surprised that Aaron Rodgers will not play. We'll know, I would guess, within minutes whether or not Jordan Love is suited up or if he's wearing street clothes.
0: Right. I genuinely don't care either way. It's preseason, Strofe. I'm sorry to break it to you. I'd rather have my quarterback.
1: That means you lied to me because you said you were excited.
0: But
1: now that means you lied
0: Love
1: to
0: has,
1: me.
0: Love has nothing to do with that. The one thing that Love that would be exciting is if he threw like a huge pass to Matthew Golden. That's about it. And I'm more excited because it's Matthew Golden. I'm not excited because it's Jordan Love. I know that Jordan Love has an arm. I know what Jordan Love can do. So why do I care about preseason for Jordan Love? I don't. I only care about the things that we had talked about. My list. Shall we read it? It is kicker, offensive line, and cornerbacks. Those are the three things that I'm excited about. And maybe now tight end, now that we've talked about Josh Whyle.
1: Now I don't think you're using the correct term. Are you actually excited about
0: I'm intrigued.
1: Kicker?
0: Let's say intrigued. Yeah, intrigued by the kicker. Word. Because if he bleeps up, I'm out on him.
1: You're going to have a field day with that tomorrow.
0: For sure. So I am hopeful. I'm hopeful that he does not. I want him to do good. We had somebody text in saying that he better make everything 40 yards in.
1: Yeah,
0: like, I want you to make.
1: He's an NFL kicker.
0: I want you to make every single thing. You make all of them 40 yards in. And how about, you know what? Let's just throw in a 60 yarder just for fun. It's preseason. Who cares? Make it.
1: Yeah. I hear you. I mean, that should be the. He's an NFL kicker. He's been anointed as the guy. He's been handed the job. You got to make your kicks. You're an NFL kicker now, right? I don't care if you're a rookie. You are an NFL kicker. The Patriots made a Super Bowl with a rookie kicker last year. I would like to see the Packers to do the same, except have a different result in the Super Bowl than the Patriots had.
0: LLC, do you know what that stands for?
1: LLC. I would assume the C is contract. What are the L's? I actually don't know what LLC stands for.
0: Okay, well, you're going to be wrong, because it means Let Love Cook. Because that's what you just said. Let Love Cook, LLC. I'm coming up with all the things. DVD, Don't Be Dumb, when it comes to the preseason for Jordan Love, and LLC, Let Love Cook. We're going to get into that next here on Molly and Jim.
1: That's clever, Molly.
0: But first, I want to tell you about my friends over at Metro Kia of Madison. 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
0: 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I'm Molly Brown alongside Alex Stroh. Well, not really alongside because you're in Milwaukee, but Riley Yauch is behind the glass. So before we went to break, I mentioned an LLC, and I don't mean, I believe it stands for actually like limited liability company, Stroh.
1: That would make sense.
0: I think that's
1: that
0: what it means.
1: That would make sense.
0: I'm not positive. I didn't Google that in the break. I'm not
2: either
0: positive.
2: Company or corporation.
0: Okay.
2: I think one of those two.
0: Okay. But the meaning that I was saying.
1: Company. Limited liability company.
0: Okay. It's good to know. But the reason I said it was because you had said something that made me go, oh, that's good. Let love cook. All right. Yeah. So there's this audio from Mina Kimes on her show, The Mina Kimes Show, featuring Lenny. And I want to hear that and then dive into that a little bit here.
17: I tried to put myself in the mindset of like during the year, why was I getting frustrated watching this right. At times? I wrote, Matt LaFleur, do you need to run the football this much? And they were fine running the ball. They were more efficient than explosive. But your quarterback had a 98 QBR on third and long. He was second in QBR on non-play action. So it's not like you have to baby him. So I guess that's what I want to posit to you. Like, I think Matt LaFleur is great. But like, maybe a little less, a little less.
0: So, Stroh, what do you think here? How do you think Matt LaFleur is going to approach this season? Do you actually think that he's going to let love cook? Is he going to still rely on the running back room, which at this point we don't really know what that's going to look like? What do you think his philosophy heading into the season is going to be compared
1: Here's
0: to last
1: I
0: year?
1: Think. I think Mina Kimes is brilliant at taking what I have been saying for 6 months and making it sound a lot smarter.
0: Have you tweeted that at her?
1: I have not, but I did retweet this clip on my personal account because it was that good.
0: Okay.
1: She's so much smarter
0: she's
1: than
0: great.
1: Me.
0: Yeah.
1: I mean, the eye test told you this last year, right? Like, it was frustrating the way that Matt LaFleur executed his game plan when Jordan Love was as consistent as he was last year. And I know yep. He was dealing with some injuries in the back half of the season. But Josh Jacobs was dealing with injuries throughout the season, and he still continued to feed him mm-hmm. too much. Josh Jacobs can be a really good weapon. Now, to answer your question, I'm of the belief that Matt LaFleur has gone into the reflection zone this summer, right? Like, he realizes what he messed up last year and needs to get back to what makes him an excellent play caller and schemer and offensive mind. And that is by relying on your quarterback to make your offense look awesome, to make it look spectacular, to make it look sexy. Jordan Love has graduated to that level where he can win you games. Now, Matt LaFleur has not treated him that way yet, but that's the big change we need to see this year as he LLCs, Let's Love Cook.
0: Well, so that's interesting that you say that, because one of the things that we've said on our show, and I know Jason Wildea said it too, like, Jordan Love is a quarterback that you can win with,
13: but not because of. And so part
1: of
13: that's
1: what we've seen this far.
13: Right. And
1: that's
13: what
1: we've seen this far.
13: Right. And I don't know if that is because of Jordan Love or if it's because of Matt LaFleur, because Matt LaFleur only lets him cook or takes off the reins ever so much. Right. I think the thing that I think of when it comes to Matt LaFleur as a coach is I kind of think he panics, and I get it. I am a panicker by nature. Like, I am not a person that's going to be calm. When my babies are crying, if I'm like overwhelmed, I'm kind of panicking, and then they like feed off of my energy, right? And so I almost think Matt LaFleur has this too, where he panics in certain situations, right? I mean, we kind of saw it during the Packers-Bears game at the end of the season last year, right? Like, the Bears changed up what they ended up doing in the second half versus what they were doing in the first half. Jordan Love was cooking. The entire offense was cooking. The Packers were cooking. The Bears couldn't stop anything. Then all of a sudden, the Bears change up their thing, and Matt LaFleur is like, I don't know what to do, so we're just going to hand the ball off. And that's what it feels like to me, where it's like, what are you doing? Why are you panicking? Yeah. So what if they changed it? Just eat them alive. Just
1: third,
13: do it.
1: That third quarter was rough. And I mean, yeah. Love had a rough third quarter, too. They threw the ball, I think, more than they ran it in the third quarter. The offensive line could not stop a nosebleed, man. Love had no time. And nothing developed, and it was just ugly football. It was a completely different game after halftime in that playoff game. But there are numerous examples of what was so frustrating about LaFleur's offense last year. Romeo Doubs being a piece of that. Obviously, he will be a non-issue this
13: year. True.
1: Until they obviously face the Patriots at some point in the season. But I do believe that LaFleur, despite the cushy extension and the optics of, hey, job well done, you get to extend your contract, I don't think that was the conversation. I don't think that's the way Matt LaFleur received it.
13: Okay. Because,
1: despite being a 7 seed, despite being a playoff team, last year had a lot of unacceptable things in terms of meltdowns, in terms of not being able to close games.
13: Yep.

0: I mean, you can think about Dallas. You can think about Cleveland. You can think about what was almost a meltdown in New York against the Giants, but ultimately was a fourth quarter come from behind win.
1: Almost all three times against the Bears.
0: Right.
1: Thank God for Keyshawn Nixon.
0: Keyshawn Nixon's best play of the season. He also had an idiotic penalty in that game.
1: Yeah.
0: But, I mean, a lot of that was unacceptable. And I think LaFleur is smart enough, because we've all said it. I mean, I think he realizes it, that something's got to give from last year into 2026. And a big portion of that is by making this offense Jordan Love's, right? I said this to you on Monday. It can be Matt LaFleur's system. It's got to be Jordan Love's offense. And that means everything runs through him. I'm the captain now type stuff, right? Like, he needs to make the throws, help make the decisions, and help exploit defenses, no matter if they're the number one ranked defense or the number 32 ranked defense. This has to be more mainly an aerial attack, and Josh Jacobs and Marshawn Lloyd, God willing he stays healthy, can chip in on the ground throughout. But this has to be Jordan Love's offense more so than a balanced attack like we've seen in past years.
1: Well, and I mean, not to keep bringing this guy up, but Aaron Rodgers, right? When Aaron Rodgers was on the field as the commander, he owned that offense. That was his offense. There was not a question about it. He even came out and would say, hey, Matt LaFleur called this. I didn't agree with it, so I changed it, right? We've never seen that from Jordan Love. Do you actually believe that Jordan Love has the capability to do that?
0: Totally. I think every test we've given Jordan Love, unknowingly given him, right? Like, he needs to do this, or this would look like success. Everything we've done over the past 3 years, I think he's passed with flying colors. Year one was a little rocky because we didn't really know who he was.
1: Correct.
0: I don't think that team knew what they were, because they were by far the youngest team in the league. And then they go out to the number two seed in the NFC and whoop them in the wild card round.
1: It's the best year of Jordan Love's career thus far.
0: Statistically, in terms of touchdowns, but no.
1: I mean, in terms of success.
0: Oh, sure. Yeah. In terms of success, absolutely. It's the only playoff game he's won. Mm-hmm. But last year, statistically, I think, and just eye test, it was the best year of his career.
1: Agreed.
0: Consistent. He cut down on bad decisions. Now, you brought this up to me on Monday, and I agree with it. It's he makes less mistakes now, but some of the mistakes are still mind-boggling.
1: Yep.
0: Like, what the hell were you seeing there, man? But he only threw 6 interceptions last year. I mean, that's a huge, huge success if you're under 10 interceptions. Given he didn't throw the ball as much as maybe we'd like to see him throw the ball last year. But if he goes out and he throws, let's say, 35-8 this year, those are MVP numbers. And I think Jordan Love, when you look at our friends at Pottawatomie Sportsbook, he's 10th in MVP odds. This is a legitimate year that you should expect Jordan Love to be very much in the MVP conversation, which he was in last year until he got hurt. And everything kind of went downhill after that Denver game. But he was still around that MVP conversation. It was kind of a two-horse race, but it was very much Jordan Love has the ability to be an MVP.
1: So in terms of cleaning things up on the team, I get it. And there's more than just, I mean, how many times have we talked about special teams, right, over the last couple of years? Like, the special teams has been horrendous. But there's been mistakes on the offense. Like you said, in that Bears-Packers game at the end of the year, the offensive line couldn't stop anything. Like, there's been so many different things. Like, do you think that falls more now on Jordan Love being able to clean those things up when it comes to his side of the ball? Or is it more on Matt LaFleur to kind of go back to our previous conversation of, you got to be tougher. You got to be the coach that's like, no, this is unacceptable the way you guys are playing if we're going to be a Super Bowl caliber team.
0: I think two things can be true there, Molly. I don't know that it's much an either or, right? Like, those two have to wear the brunt of responsibility when it comes to the 2026 Green Bay Packers. It's Jordan Love. It's Matt LaFleur, right? And obviously Jonathan Gannon and Micah Parsons defensively more so, right? Like, those are your captains metaphorically defensively.
1: Mm-hmm.
0: Those are the two guys that need to run that ship. But when it comes to the Packers offense, it is Matt LaFleur, it is Jordan Love, and I don't care about anything else. Unless this offensive line is the worst in the league, you're out of excuses.
1: If they're the worst in the league, we've got a bad season coming.
0: Correct. This is not a 7 seed at best, right? Like, and I don't think they will be. I think this offensive line will be completely average, completely fine, and Jordan Love needs to help. I know this is a Rutledgeism. It's one I learned from Jim. I often don't give him credit.
1: I'm sure Rutledge is galactically stupid. He's going to love this one.
0: Always says, see, I'm going to forget it now. A raising tide lifts all boats. Do I have that right?
1: A rising tide lifts all boats.
0: Yes, he often said that with Aaron Rodgers.
1: Okay.
0: Jordan Love needs to be that. He needs to get to that level. I'm not saying he needs to be the best quarterback in football like Rodgers was for many, many years. But he needs to be what we believe him to be, which is maybe the 6th, 7th, 8th best quarterback in the National Football League. If you're in the top quarter of starting QBs in the league, you are a guy that elevates everybody around you. And I think we started to see that last year.
1: I was going to say, do you think that he was exactly what you just said, rising tide?
0: I think he had moments. I think he had moments.
1: Okay.
0: Yeah, I do. I think you can point to a lot of games where he was in fuego, and that was the case.
1: Yeah.
0: I think he was really good for most of the year. I think there were a few moments where you go, yeah, he was spectacular. He was great. The Pittsburgh game, ironically, where they are today.
1: That game
0: comes to mind. That was his best game of the season.
1: That was a great game. Great game offensively, defensively, and everything in between. Seeing Aaron Rodgers get sacked, what was it, like eight times?
0: Yeah, right.
1: Was that Rashawn Gary's last sack as a Green Bay Packer, right?
0: Yep, that was his final sack.
1: Pathetic. Yep. Continue.
0: He did not have a sack. That game, I believe, was October 25th. He did not have a sack the remainder of the year. But speaking of that game, something that will give you optimism and Packers fans worldwide optimism is I know millions are listening to us here on ESPN Madison. That was the one game. It was the only game last year that Tucker Kraft and Christian Watson were on the field together.
1: Yeah.
0: That was the only game.
2: Are you serious?
0: It was the best offensive game of the season. It was the one game that those two were on the field the entirety of the game together.
1: That is exciting.
0: Think about that. Think about that for 17 games, Molly. Think about it.
1: And that defense for Pittsburgh is good, too. Let us not forget that.
0: The pass defense wasn't very good last year. Pass defense was not very good. Their front seven's pretty good.
1: Maybe I'm just like... And maybe that's what I'm thinking of just because I think of all of the Badgers that are on that team. Like, it's the Pittsburgh Badgers, I feel like. So, I'm a little bit skewed
0: Keanu
1: there.
0: Benton, Nick Herbig, yep. Who got a big payday this offseason. Mm-hmm. Absolutely.
1: Yep. Yep. A lot of guys there. We'll continue to get ready for the Packers preseason game.
0: I forgot
1: game.
0: T.J. Watt. I'm sorry. I forgot about T.J. Watt.
1: Well, yeah. I mean, that kind of goes without being, like, who cares?
0: Yeah, you're right.
1: I'm not a Watt fan, though, I got to say.
0: Don't really
1: care for any of them.
0: Why?
3: What?
1: You know, I think it might. What? That was a good one. I think it might just be because everybody else likes them, you know, where I'm just like, I was kind of saying.
4: That's such a stupid reason.
1: It is a stupid reason. Also, I have other reasons. I'm just not going to say them.
0: Although I think you say that. I will say, I think that's how I treat Nicolas Cage.
1: Oh, what? My God. I can't stand Nicolas Cage either.
0: I can't.
1: It's the face.
4: What's wrong with Nick Cage?
1: It must be the face. Same with What's-His-Face that has a sister that's famous.
4: National Treasure?
0: He's overrated.
1: What's,
4: Nick Cage rocks.
1: Cusack.
0: National Treasure's a good movie.
1: You know Cusack?
4: John Cusack?
0: Ooh.
1: Yeah, John Cusack.
4: I just know the name. About? I don't know who it is
1: Do you not know who John Cusack is?
0: I gotta Google. I don't know who that is.
1: Are you flipping kidding me?
0: I'm not.
1: Well, him and his sister. I can't stand them. I can't stand it. His sister.
0: I actually don't know who this is. I don't know.
1: His sister was in Raising Helen with.
0: What are you talking about right now?
1: An actor. John Cusack. I don't like him. Just like I don't like Nicolas Cage. I don't like their face.
0: I looked him up. I don't know who this is.
1: But the fact that we're probably going to have to hear J.J. Watt this entire season on CBS next to Jim Mantz.
0: Oh, they'll be good together. I'm actually excited about
1: that. I don't enjoy J.J. Watt, so I'm not going to enjoy that. So thank God that the NFC is on Fox.
0: I can firmly say I don't know who John Cusack is.
1: That's insane.
0: Oh, and by the way, you're getting J.J. Watt week one. It's Packers.
1: Yeah, I know. It's annoying. I know. Maybe I'll just listen to... I wish we had the radio broadcast.
0: I don't know who John Cusack is.
1: That's insane to me. Hot Tub Time Machine? You know that movie.
0: I've seen that movie.
1: Okay, yeah. He's in Hot Tub Time Machine.
0: Oh, sure.
1: Okay. You still don't know who he is.
0: I have seen that movie many times. He produced that movie.
1: We'll continue to get ready for the Packers preseason game against Pittsburgh Steelers here on the other side. But first, right now is your chance to win a case of High Life. Caller number one wins a case of High Life, 844-770-3776. Caller number one wins a case of High Life. That's 844-770-3776. More next.
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0: 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I'm Molly Brown, joined by Alex Stroph. Riley Auk is behind the glass. We're getting ready for the Green Bay Packers preseason game as they take on the Pittsburgh Steelers in just a couple minutes. And guys, gotta say, I'm more excited now towards the end of the show, even though is Jordan Love playing? I don't know.
1: Jordan Love is playing. Okay. I do have your list of inactives. I'm just going to hit you with the notables.
0: Okay.
1: No Micah Parsons, obviously. No Josh Jacobs. You're going to lack a lot of corners tonight. Damani Jackson, great, Carrington Valentine, and Kamal Haddon are all out. We'll see a lot of Marshawn Lloyd. No Chris Brooks tonight. So you've got two running backs out of that game as well. Some of the guys you may have been excited to see may have included Deni Dennis Sutton. He is out.
0: The dentist, yep.
1: The dentist will not play tonight. And then from an offensive line standpoint, looks like everybody is available except Aaron Banks and Zach Bakobuele, Z-Bak.
0: Okay. Interesting. So Hood on the ESPN Madison YouTube stream says, let me see the defense, cornerbacks, and D-line in tonight's game. So
1: yeah, I hear you.
0: Yep.
1: I hear you.
0: Yep. I would add in offensive line and kicker, obviously.
1: Yep,
0: those are the ones that I said. I don't know if you had any other ones outside of those. I know you said defensive line was one of the main ones that you were excited about.
1: Yeah, so we're going to be without several defensive tackles, but I think they were all expected. Devontae Wyatt won't play. Javon Hargrave will not play. So we will see some of that depth early defensive line-wise. I am excited to see what that is. And then Tyrod Taylor time, baby!
0: Yeah.
1: Brian Gutekunst just told our friend Carly Murata on the Packers TV broadcast that he just wants some of these guys to knock the rust off, whether that be one or two series. So that's what you should expect from Jordan Love and some of the starters offensively.
0: Okay, I'm excited. I am currently trying to get my YouTube TV back up because I'm a cheapo and I cancel it when football season is. Well, actually, after the NBA Finals, I cancel it. And then
1: so you save 2 months worth?
0: Yeah, pretty much.
1: That's
0: which now it's nice because
2: don't they give you a deal if you make it a yearly subscription?
1: Yes.
0: YouTube TV?
1: Yes.
0: You can do annually on YouTube TV?
1: Well, no, maybe not.
0: No, I think they only have like the $80 something option. Now they have a sports option, which is nice because the only thing that I live watch on TV is sports. So it's only $65, but I'm like, I'd rather spend.
1: Occasionally I'll watch the news. Very occasionally. I watched the news last night.
0: I watch it when it comes on after a Packers game and I fall asleep on the couch. You know what I mean?
1: Yeah, like, I do hear you. That is a relatable experience right there.
0: Except for like last year when it was a Bears playoff game. And I was so upset. So I watched all of the post game stuff, which usually I don't watch the post game. I usually turn on like Green Bay game night. But I was so pissed that night that I had the TV stuff on while I had Green Bay game night going on. And then I was still awake because, you know, the adrenaline's running through you because you're like, my season's over. My life is over. And I went to bed and it took me like another like 2 hours to fall asleep that night. It sucked.
1: I think I watched Matt LaFleur's press conference twice that night.
0: Yeah. I watched his entire press conference, and usually I don't watch a damn thing because he's so boring.
1: I watch them all. It's one of my favorite things to do. It's an odd activity of mine, but I'm a big press conference guy. I like watching Matt LaFleur speak.
0: To say
1: but
0: it's
1: you're
0: your,
1: right, he is very uninteresting.
0: To say it's your favorite thing, like, that's weird.
1: I'm a
0: weird
1: nerd, stuff. I'm a dork, and I can't wait for preseason football that starts in 5 minutes.
2: Yeah.
0: It's not 5 minutes, like 3 minutes.
1: Cold.
0: You better run home. I think you said in our pre-show meeting that your TV at your apartment is still on, so
1: yeah,
0: you can just watch
1: on.
0: It.
1: Okay. And I don't live far from here, so I'll be able to get home in a couple of minutes.
0: You better sprint. All right. Well, I'm looking forward to talking about what the Packers do tonight, tomorrow, and we'll do that. I think I have Jesse Nelson in with me tomorrow.
2: Yes, you do.
0: Okay, we'll see how that goes.
1: Lucky you.
0: Thanks, Trophy.
1: Sounds good. See ya.
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1: Fan perspective, and that's what I was kind of in my role at the match. It was fun to watch. It was awesome to see the competition. It was great to see the Badger legends. It was fun to, as weird as it sounds, it was fun to cheer on both sides during a match. Yeah. It was weird but different. So I want to get to the game, but I also want to just kind of get to the week leading up to the game, because I know that the alums and the current squad had some pretty cool practices together.
2: Yeah. Yeah, so the day before, most of them came in, and you know, it was a shorter practice. Our preseason has been a little bit different this year. I've gone about kind of a different approach to kind of see. Typically, we're doing a lot of two-a-days, you know, around, you know, maybe one practice will be about an hour and a half, and another one would be about 2.5 or so. What we're doing this year is one long one, and where half the team is lifting, and then the other half is doing skill work. And then we have about a, about a 3-hour practice, and then they switch and the other half lifts and then the other half does skill work. So we're in there probably about 4.5 hours, but it's just one practice and we're having meetings in the afternoon. So the day before matches, typically we go really, really, really short. It's usually very minimal jumping. But we actually got after it pretty hard the day before our alumni match. I think we did a lot of, you know, like mini game type of stuff. You know, one drill that I think a couple of them were talking about at the press conference called Bring It. That's kind of a defensive focus drill. And then we played four sets where we mixed up everybody. And it was a different grouping every set. I don't think anybody played more than 3 sets, so they could sit out and just kind of watch and observe, and kind of like what you were at the match, kind of a fan, mm-hmm. and to learn. And then after that practice, by that evening, so Friday evening, we've got all of our film is on Volumetrics. That's a system that our team uses, and we tag each other. You know, that's how coaches communicate on the film with the players. Players communicate to each other. Players communicate to the coaches. So we have team film sessions, but we also have this like dialogue that happens around our practices and our matches that we put on Volumetrics. That night, there might have been 200 tags of people like, oh, what a play, or hey, what should I do in this situation? Oh, this was incredible. There was just so much learning that came from that. And, you know, and also how the alums carry themselves. They've been through it. There's a different confidence that is earned, and be able to be on the court playing with them and hearing them, I think was really special. So that practice was one of the coolest practices I've ever been a part of. It kind of felt a little bit, you know, like that old Dream Team thing that you hear about. You remember the original Dream Team, and they had that practice where nobody's, you know, film wasn't available to the public or anything. It kind of felt a little bit like that.
1: That's cool. And you talk about everybody kind of tagging on the video and saying great play and things like that. Do you think that that practice may kind of jumpstart the team into good habits the rest of the season?
2: Well, we're always trying to teach good habits. I mean, that's a consistency with how we're communicating. You know, when you're dealing with college age kids, that can be, that can be a challenge. Right. And so I don't know if seeing the alums all of a sudden, I hope that it becomes a light switch and everything just is easy peasy. I can't believe I use that phrase. I don't know if I use that phrase in my life, but I think it's what we do. I mean, I think that's always going to be an ongoing challenge and battle with some players, and that's fine. But there's so many different ways of that learning can take place. Watching them execute a skill, listen to how they communicate to each other, watching the enthusiasm that they talk about the game, how

0: their body language. There's a 100 different things that these guys can steal from them.
1: One of the things that happened before the match at the Fieldhouse is they unveiled the 2025 national semifinalist banner, seventh Final Four in program history. What's that like for you as a coach to be able to witness those moments when those happen?
0: You know, Jada Trenilia is the one that pulled the banner down, and her mom was on that first Big Ten, the very first banner that we had hung in the field house. She was on that team, and I mean, it's cool. There was a lot of hard work that went into that, and you know, certainly proud of last year's season and the growth and the players. So many of them were able to come back and celebrate that, and us being able to do that for the fans. It was cool. You know, I know, you know, there are some people that are saying, hey, you need to do this the season opening match. And we thought about that, but you know, we were able to get a lot of those players that were on that team there last night. Mm-hmm. You know, and I want them to be a part of that. I want them to see that. And the field house was pretty darn close to pack. So, you know, although you can make that argument for the season opener, I want as many players that were on that team to experience that.
1: I'm glad you said that, because that makes a lot of sense, that some of the former players, you got them all in the same spot. So that was a great explanation there. As far as the game itself, the one player I think on the 2026 team that stood out the most to everybody watching, every Badgers fan, was the freshman Audrey Flanagan. 17 mm-hmm. kills, hits over 300, received the most serves of anybody on the court. Mm-hmm. How did you see her game against the alums?
0: Yeah, she passed well. You know, she's capable of doing that. And she's had a really good preseason so far. Audrey is kind of an interesting cat, because you go through practice and you're like, my goodness, you know, if you just did this, if you did this, if you did this, and I find it, you know, you know, we need more out of you. And then you go back and you look at the stats practice after practice, and you're like, she's just crushing everything and everything in her path. It's every day I'm shocked when I see the stat package on her. She's a silent assassin, and very, very talented. She's working hard and getting stronger and trying to be more physical. You know, one of the things that freshmen see a lot is when they get their first handful of college matches, when they're playing against a capable block in balls that they typically worked around or over in high school and club, it gets stuck in their face, right? And because they don't know how to do anything different than to just go up there and wail on a ball against a 5'9" middle blocker. But she worked a pretty darn good block last night. I mean, I thought she was smart. She worked the entire court. She was physical, went off speed at times. And her serve receive was real solid.
1: Obviously, she has a lot of confidence, being all those things you talked about, how the numbers are great. She's a highly ranked recruit. But I think, is there something to be said? Like, the way I look at this, if this was a basketball game and you had a freshman who just played against the other side, who had everybody turn pro, so they're playing pros and they have that type of match, is there any more room for confidence for her? I guess, I mean, that's got to be some sort of additional confidence booster for her, wouldn't you say?
0: I would think so. You know, trying to fill Audrey's cup with confidence, fill that all the way up I don't know if she naturally does that herself. She has had a really good career, but I think everything she does is almost surprises herself and probably a little bit unexpected. And so, building her up is part of the equation, I would say.

0: not that she tears herself down a lot, but, you know, somebody that has been, you know, MVPs of, you know, world championships like she has, or MVPs of, you know, USA Nationals and, you know, those types of things, usually they have a little bit more to say than what she does. And usually, you know, their shoulders are back and they're kind of, you know, kind of in a different posture than what, you know, she kind of just sashays along a little bit, which is, I don't know if it's not necessarily a bad thing, but it's, but she certainly doesn't walk around and carry herself like Sarah Franklin. we're trying to get a little bit more of that.
1: All right. Hey, when we come back, I still have questions about the alumni game, including the return of Grace Lopez. We'll take a look back at Big Ten Media Days and a look forward to the Butler exhibition. That's coming up next, a little bit later on in the show, too. Questions from the fans. We'll have more coming up next. This is the Kelly Sheffield Show on the Wisconsin Badgers Volleyball Radio Network.
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2: 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All right. I want to wrap up the alumni game with you. And one of the other things that stood out to me was the return of Grace Lopez. And you mentioned how she hasn't played volleyball. I think it was 17 months, I think, is the number. Yeah. What was it like to get her back out on the court?
3: It was great. I mean, she still has obviously a very, a ways to go. But, you measure your successes coming back from something like that, in increments. And so that was a big step for her. And I think tomorrow's practice, she will start hitting front row and getting into the transition part of the front row. Her, she's doing a little bit in the back row. We didn't set her a lot last night, but, the previous couple of days in practice, we've set her a lot out of the back row, and it reminds you what kind of arm she has. I'm not sure if you're going to go here or not, but before you do, I thought one of the things that jumped out at me was our backcourt play, our serve receive and our defense. Looking at the numbers that we got late last night, you mentioned Audrey passing, having 19 attempts, and she passed a 2-2. Egan passed a 2-4 last night. Anna passed a 2-6, and Kristen passed a 2-4. I mean, those are really, really solid numbers. We got aced a few times. I think two of them went off the net. A couple of them just landed right on the back line. So there was a couple kind of flukish things that would have had our numbers even higher. And then I thought defensively we were probably better than what I was expecting last night.
2: Oh, that's cool. Those passing numbers are great as well. And one other thing you said during the press conference afterwards is that you liked that the team was able to get to the next play. Why was that also one of the biggest things that you saw last night?
3: It's always a strength, or it's always a focus of ours. If you play 5-set match, right, and everything's decided by 2 points, you're up there around 250 points. And you could bet, you look at the big moments at the end of years, and how many of them are decided by 2 points? I mean, how many sets? It seems like the majority of sets are decided by 2 or 3 points. You can't have one error or 1 point for your opponent turn into 4, right? And so that ability of flushing it and getting right back into the next point is so critical. Sometimes your emotions, or sometimes the game speed is so fast that if you're just not reading this current play because you're thinking about something else or your emotions are riding hot, then you've lost that next one. And now we've got a problem. So I thought our team last night did a really nice job of locking into the next ball.
2: You know, one other thing, we'll wrap up the alumni match now and talk about one other thing that happened that we haven't been able to talk about. And that was Big Ten Media Days, or Big Ten Media Day. What was that like for you and the two players who went along with you? And what kind of stood out the most to you there from that?
3: Yeah, I think it's our fourth one. I mean, number one, the conference does a first class job. I mean, they do a really, really good job. A lot of media there and puts the spotlights, rightfully so, on these players and these athletes and these teams. And, you know, what stands out is just, year in, year out of how our players do. And because there's a lot of different environments there. There's a lot of different types of interviews, some fun stuff, some serious stuff, some, big studio.

0: videos and radio stuff. And, you know, Charlie and Grace, I thought, did a great job. We went out to had a really, really nice dinner. I'm going to give a shout out to Joe's Seafood and Prime Rib or Prime Steaks and Stone Crab. That might have been the finest meal I've ever had in my life the night before. That's saying something.
1: That's saying a lot. Yeah.
0: But we had a great, great, great meal. And just sitting around and getting an opportunity for the three of us to kind of just talk. And, you know, it was odd having it after preseason had already started. That was a little bit of a small annoyance. But it also kind of shaped some of our communication of what we've seen after the first few days. So what jumped out at me was just how both of those guys handled that entire day in that environment. It was pretty cool.
1: All Big Ten preseason team, Jayla August and Charlie Furbringer. And I know you had some thoughts on Charlie not being a unanimous selection, but I guess, well, what does Charlie say about that? Have you talked to her about that? What does she think about not being unanimous?
0: I don't think she puts a whole lot of thought into it. You know, I don't put a whole lot of thought into it either, but I don't know. It's odd, right? It's mm-hmm. odd that that there are people that think there was actually 18 players better than her in our league. And you know, if you're not gonna, you know, we get a vote on our own players. It's odd when Sarah Franklin isn't unanimous that people think, nah. You know, I really genuinely believe there are 18 players in the league better than Sarah Franklin or Carter Booth or Charlie Furbringer or Mimi Collier. You know, I got asked the question at the right time, got suckered into it. I took the bait. You know, what was funny was the night before we're driving there and I passed a motorcycle. We're going into Chicago and I'm passing in a motorcycle. I got Charlie and Grace in the car. And on the back of the motorcycle, he's got two storage things on both sides of him, kind of right behind him. And he's got stickers. And one of the stickers says, clown to the left of me, jokers to the right. And I start laughing. They had no idea what I was talking about. So I had to find the song and play it for them, you know, stuck in the middle with you by Steelers Wheels. But I wonder the next morning, you know, when I went to the phrase clown, because that's not something I utilize much, if that was because what I used that word had I not seen the motorcycle the day before.
1: Yeah.
0: I don't know.
1: I bet you it had something. It's stuck in your head for sure. And now we've got the Butler exhibition coming up. I guess when the fans see the lineup on the floor for Butler, now I know it's an exhibition. It's not the regular season. Is that a hint of what's to come for the start of the regular season?
0: I have no idea because we still got another week of practice, right? Mm-hmm. And hopefully things are evolving as the season goes on and people, you know, our players continue to improve and they continue to push for playing time and develop their games. And, you know, Jayla and Hallie and Morgan get back on the court and getting healthy, give us some more options. Desilies gets in here in about a month and hopefully give us some more options. And people just stand up and they just compete and they support each other. And let's see how this thing goes. But, you know, what to read in things, I don't know. I, you know, not trying to be coy or anything, but everything matters. Every day matters. And we're watching a lot of film. We're watching a lot of stats. We're doing a lot of combinations and just, you know, and seeing who can stack days.
1: It is time for questions from you, the fans. Now, I didn't put out a post on X this week, but we got so many questions from the last show that I'm still going to get to some of those. But before we do, I've got a question, Coach. I know a lot of people were asking me why the match wasn't on radio, and we had decided that a long time ago. But then they're asking because I can't even watch it on television. And I know that was kind of an interesting story of why that alumni match wasn't on TV.
0: Yeah, we were trying to get it on BTN, linear television broadcasting across the country. We were trying to do that, and we couldn't get that over the finish line. BTN really tried to make it work, but there were some things that just didn't allow that to happen. They offered to stream it. I decided against that, primarily because it was a small audience for streaming. And yeah, I knew that I was going to tick off some people with that. But for a smaller audience, I'm not interested in giving our upcoming opponents first weekend more a deeper look into players that they've never seen play before, right? Mm-hmm. I mean, we've got so many new players, and you're just gift wrapping that. It would have been willing to do it in front of an audience nationwide. I would have been willing to go there, but it just didn't feel like that would have been beneficial. And so we just encouraged people. I know there's people all over the country that aren't able to make it in, but from a competitive standpoint, that was the decision we went with.
1: Question.
0: Who knows? We might put that out at a later time. We'll see. We'll see.
1: Okay. All right. Might be out for you to view on demand later. All right. So John T asks, do you think we got rapid fire here. Do you think Natalie Wardlow can make the jump to playing big minutes this year?
0: Big minutes. I'm hoping to give her big minutes. She's got to earn those things. But, you know, I would say between her and Lenny and Kimura, I would say that in preseason, all three of them have their strengths. And I would say that it's back and forth with all of them.
1: Awesome. Corey asked, does the conference tournament change non-conference scheduling going forward? Do you try to add more high-profile home matches?
0: I always would love to have them in front of Badger fans. I'm not sure if we can go any more high-profile matches on our schedule than what we got right now, but that's always a goal of ours.
1: Final question. David, why is there no Kohl Center match this season?
0: Yeah, it's a big goal of our athletic department to try to get in there. A lot of things have to work together. It's a little bit harder if you're playing on back-to-back days. You know, sometimes of getting what I don't want to do is being in one facility one day and then the other one the next day. Mm-hmm. So that can kind of make it a little bit tough. But a lot of things have to line up, and it's something that we're trying to do. I'm in favor of it as long as we're packing it. If we have, you know, 3,000 empty seats, then I'm not in favor of it. And so it puts it on myself to bring in fans bring in teams that our fans want to watch. But it also puts it on the fans of, hey, if we're going to do that, we need you to show up. But there wasn't anything other than it just for a scheduling thing this year.
1: All right, Coach. Thanks for your time. And we've got the exhibition against Butler coming up Friday, August 14th at the Fieldhouse at 6 p.m., a match you can listen to on 100.5 ESPN Madison, 1430 ESPN Beaver Dam, the announcer cam on the ESPN Madison YouTube channel, and as always on the ESPN Wisconsin app. Coach, thank you so much.
0: Thank you. Badger fans, go out there and get those tickets to Milwaukee. We need you at our season opener in Fiserv.
1: August 21st against Kentucky. 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And we've got a QR code if you're watching this episode as well, right on the screen. Thanks, Coach.
0: Thanks, John.
1: All right. This has been the Kelly Sheffield Show on the Wisconsin Badgers.
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5: Optimistic about their team? Then Bears head coach Ben Johnson. He basically does not just want to win the division. He wants dominance. He wants blowouts.
6: He's done a really good job. I mean, he came out of the gate hot there. Those first four practices I thought were really, really good. And then as the volume has continued to go up, and it's my fault as much as anything, just because I think I put in more this year on offense than I did a year ago by design. I want it to feel like a lot right now, that there's been a level of plateau up to this point. Now that things will slow down from an installation point, I think we're going to see him continue to go on the upswing.
5: And because he feels that way about his quarterback, Caleb Williams, Ben Johnson said, and I quote, "You've got 31 other teams coming to training camp saying our goal is to win the Super Bowl. I want more than that. I want to have the highest scoring offense ever, which happens to be the 2013 Denver Broncos. I know how many points per game they scored. Close to 38, and I want to surpass them. I want shutouts. I want blowouts," end quote. Now, last year, they were ninth in the NFL in scoring at 25.9, which means I have to get two touchdowns without the extra points to get close to that Broncos number of 37.9.
7: I love the pressure that he's putting on his offense, his quarterback, and those guys to accept the challenge. But also, I'm a firm believer of this, Freddie. You speak things into existence that you want to happen.
5: Okay.
7: Where there's no vision, the people will perish. Having a vision is everything. And I love this from Ben Johnson. He also has that extreme belief in himself. Absolutely. As a play caller, and that he knows what the hell he's doing. That's another component. Now, in order for this to happen, Caleb Williams, he's going to have to be more consistent across the board from start to finishing games and not just rely on the late game heroics. I would also add to this, between these three pass catchers, Colston Loveland, Luther Burden III, and Rome Odunze, two of those guys need to eclipse 1,000 yards receiving. That has to happen. Yeah. On top of the run game still being valuable, because I do like how the run game sets up other things within their pass game.
5: Yeah, I love his confidence as well, but he also is realistic. You can set that gold standard out there. You know you're not going to blow out everybody or shut out everybody, especially on defense. A lot of guys that helped you lead the league in takeaways last year are not a part of that defense this year.
7: Well, that's a reason why he probably needs to score 38 points a game, because
5: yeah, the defense might give a 29.
7: And the guy, Kobe Bryant, that you brought in from Seattle, who won us a Super Bowl championship last year, who is great at communication, very versatile as a player, mm-hmm. as a ball hawk, and can do a lot of different things on the football field with amongst your defense.
5: Yep.
7: Well, he's out for a very, very long time.
5: Yeah. Ben Johnson does not lack confidence, like I said. He does not lack optimism, especially when he believes, I know I'm going to be A+, and I believe my team is going to follow my lead, and we're going to be ready to do some things in what is going to be a loaded NFC and not just in his own division. So that's confidence from Ben Johnson. How confident or not confident are you in your NFL team? In an effort to find the most optimistic fan base, Casino.ca surveyed 5,000 fans across all 32 NFL fan bases. The common denominators among optimistic fan bases were confidence in the quarterback, trust in the head coach, satisfaction with offseason moves, and a belief that your team is heading in the right direction. Who are at the bottom of the list? Here's the pessimistic club. At number 32, fans of the New York Jets. At number 31, Cleveland Browns. At number 30, Tennessee Titans. And tied for number 28, the Indianapolis Colts and the Miami Dolphins. At the top of the list, club optimism. At number 5, the Denver Broncos. At number 4, the Philadelphia Eagles. Tied for second in the same division, the Seahawks and the Rams. And number 1, Stasienki, our producer, the understudy to Shannon Penn, take a bow. His Kansas City Chiefs as a fan base, the most optimistic fan base.
7: So wait a minute. Stash, you're a Chiefs fan?
5: Oh, red through and through.
7: So why did I think Steele was the only one that was a Chiefs fan?
8: No, this is breaking news for you, I guess.
5: It really is.
7: I did not know this.
8: So I grew up about an hour northwest in St. Joseph, Missouri, where the Chiefs train.
5: Mm-hmm.
8: From the ballpark, from Merrihead Stadium. So, yeah, big-time Chiefs fan.
5: Mm-hmm.
7: Okay, absolutely. Stosh.
5: James Steele is nowhere near the Chiefs fan Stosh is.
7: That's saying a lot, too.
5: James Steele is in double-A ball. Stosh is in the big leagues.
7: He's in the majors.
5: Hitting grown man home runs, being a Chiefs fan. No disrespect to James Steele, but come on now. They're Chiefs fans, and then there's Stosh involved in the Kansas City Chiefs.
7: You learn something new every day.
5: Exactly. That's why we have optimism on this show.
7: Hello.
5: So where are you at? Are you optimistic or pessimistic about your team's chances this year in the NFL? 888-SAY-ESPN, 888-729-3776. One of our favorites is Love in Arizona. Love, give us your team. And are you optimistic or pessimistic?
9: Go Bears. Go with you, man. Hey, I'm from Chicago. I'm in Arizona, but from Chicago, born and raised. The Bears going to bear down, and I got a hot take for you.
5: Okay.
9: When they beat Green Bay twice, Matt LaFleur going to beat Sean Edge's door. Ooh. That's the hot take. They got him 3 times last year. 2 more times, they showing him the door.
7: Now, that is something in Green Bay that I know they take very serious.
5: Yes, they do. And in Chicago, too.
7: And like Love just mentioned, Chicago got the best of them twice last year.
5: 2 out of 3.
7: Yep. Yeah.
5: They almost made it 3 out of 3.
7: But I would say in both of the losses, Green Bay was up.
5: Right.
7: Mm-hmm. They should have won. Yeah, they didn't finish like Matt LaFleur has been preaching all training camp.
5: And you could tell by the look on his face when they lost that playoff game. It's one thing to lose a playoff game, but man, oh man, that handshake, he was like, I can't believe I got to shake this blankety blank's hand.
7: Also, remember, Ben Johnson came in taking this head coaching job in Chicago.
5: Yep.
7: And called out Matt LaFleur. So I think this rivalry is back.
5: Yeah, he treated it like a college rivalry, like when Kurt Cignetti showed up in Indiana and crossed up on Purdue and gave him that business about that. Yeah, we're going to kick their behind. And in the last couple of years, he's been able to do that. He did the same approach, Ben Johnson, saying that's our rival. Man, bleep those guys. We're going to kick their behind and take names. What are you going to do about it? He won 2 out of 3. I don't know if Love in Arizona is going to get his wish. But that is definitely revved up once again involving the Packers and the Bears. Mr. Taylor in New York, give us your NFL team. And are you optimistic or pessimistic about their chances in 2026?
10: Okay, 3 great shots. The first thing is, you got Mr. Taylor right. Number 2 is the team I hate the worst are the Patriots for last night and the Pittsburgh Steelers because the Raiders lose, they start dynasties. The immaculate reception dynasty, the Tuck Rule dynasty, and number 3, we're gonna be good this year. Asking Jimmy Ram for 975 last year, we got Kirk Cousins who's gonna hold the fort down a little bit. We still got Mad Max. Our defense is gonna be better. It's AFC West. I know it's gonna be tight, but I think we can make a little noise up in there.
5: Okay, yeah, you got a better coaching staff than Clint Kubiak.
7: Well, Okay, let me translate something.
5: Okay.
7: When he means by make a little noise, he means improve.
5: Right.
7: Better than what they were last year.
5: Yes.
7: They ain't making no damn noise in the AFC West.
5: It's going to be tough to do that.
7: That's not happening.
5: It's going to be tough to do that.
7: But I still think two things should be true, right? Them not making noise in the AFC West, but the Las Vegas Raiders being better as a football team.
5: I could definitely see that. The record may not reflect it, but they're going to look like a better football team.
7: Yep.
5: They'll make a peep. I don't know about noise, but they'll make a peep.
7: There you go.
5: Daniel in Texas, give us your NFL team, and are you optimistic or pessimistic about their chances?
11: Hey, gentlemen. I'm very optimistic. I'm a Steelers fan. I think the familiarity between Mike McCarthy and Aaron Rodgers is going to, you know, be real beneficial to Aaron finishing his career. You know, you just, hey, we know what works. I am a little leery of the offensive line, but hopefully offensive-minded head coach will get it figured out. So,
7: Daniel,
11: that's my thoughts.
7: Your Pittsburgh Steelers play my Atlanta Falcons week one. Tell me how that is going to end up.
11: There's a pretty good chance it's going to end up with Mr. Tua, if he's playing, not finishing. I think T.J. Watt is going to have a big year this year. Steelers kind of go as T.J. goes. You know, I mean, that's just been since he's been there. Mm-hmm. When T.J.'s good, Steelers are good. So, you know, they're going to have to figure out how to stop T.J. Watt in week one because, you know, he'll be fresh and chomping at the bit to get there. So I think Pittsburgh pulls it off, probably a 27-14 kind of game.
5: Ooh, he named the score.
7: Now, 2 years ago, these two teams opened on opening weekend in Atlanta, Georgia. I remember calling that game with Steve Levy on ESPN Radio. And, boy, that T.J. Watt, man. That T.J. Watt, he had one sack, but his impact on that game was greater than what the box score actually said. He had three quarterback hits, had two tackles for loss, but there were times where I was saying, man, he's coming. Mm-hmm. He's coming. I'm saying that in my head. He's coming. Get rid of it. Throw it anywhere. He's coming. That guy, T.J. Watt.
5: Yeah, when he goes, everybody feels that energy. When he's not there, that energy is not there for the Pittsburgh Steelers. Keep weighing in about your team in the NFL. Are you optimistic or pessimistic about them at 888-SAY-ESPN, 888-729-3776? And there are bear sightings, but who knows that? Who knew that bears love fruit this much next to a military base? He's Harry Douglas and Freddie Coleman. 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

0: He's Harry Dulles. I'm Freddie Coleman. It's the afternoon cool known as Freddie and Harry on SiriusXM Channel 80. Don't forget about us on TuneIn and tell that smart speaker to play ESPN Radio. And don't you dare forget about 30 for 30's new series, The Betrayal of Shohei Ohtani. 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So where do you stand with your team at 888-729-3776? One of our favorites is Sideline Mike in Atlanta. Mike, are you optimistic or pessimistic about your NFL team?
1: Harry. And my man, tonight is your night, bro. Let me explain something to you, brother. Both of my linebackers out. My quarterback, 4 weeks away from even knowing if he could take a hit. I got Tua Tagovailoa. I just won Thomas Boy over there that was a street-walking left tackle leading the league in holding penalties last year. What do I have to be optimistic about, man? What do I have to be? And Freddie, my firstborn son, his birthday today. He's 33 years old.
0: Happy birthday.
1: Do you know what he has in common with them Cowboys?
0: What's that?
1: If I told you 33 years ago that when they won the last championship in 96 or 95, that they wouldn't go back to the NFC Championship game. Guess what? Since you're 33, man.
2: It's been a long time.
0: 33 years. Hey, put it this way. It took 53 years, my Knicks, to win another championship in my lifetime.
2: Mm.
0: 33 doesn't seem so bad now, does it? Involving the Dallas Cowboys.
2: Oh, it does.
0: It does not seem so bad after all. Mike in New York, give us your NFL team. Are you optimistic or pessimistic about their chances in 2026? Go ahead, Mike in New York. Let's go to another Mike. Who Dat Mike in Atlanta. I got a feeling with his name, Who Dat Mike, he's probably a Saints fan, about to get HD to business. So Who Dat Mike, are you optimistic or pessimistic about your Who Dats in 2026?
3: I am very, very optimistic. But I'm still trying to recover from that gut punch Harry hit me with yesterday with that Coleman dude with the non-pass interference call.
2: Roby,
0: yeah.
3: Yeah, bro, that was cold-blooded, Harry. I'm still trying to recover from that gut punch. But I tell you why I'm optimistic. One of my quarterback is an alumni of Harry Douglas's Louisville Cardinals. And this kid looked like he's going to be a pretty decent quarterback. And we have weapons all over the field. And the defense was pretty good last year. We got better. So I'm optimistic. Can't wait till week four when we get them Dirty Birds in the Dome celebrate that 20-year anniversary of that block punt.
0: Wow.
3: When we ran them out of there.
2: You know what? We're going to make sure, from an Atlanta standpoint, that it's dirty in there. All them Dirty Birds. We're going to make sure that it's dirty. Who that Mike?
0: Good Lord. Frank in Ohio. Frank, give us your NFL team, and are you optimistic or pessimistic about their chances in 2026?
4: Well, Freddie and Harry, I'll keep this very short and simple, okay? I'm a Cleveland Browns fan, so you already know my answer.
0: Right.
4: You guys have a great show.
0: Well done, Frank.
2: I'm not going to waste anybody's time here. I'm going to call in so y'all know that me, Frank, I listen to Freddie and Harry. But I'm not going to waste y'all time because I'm a Browns fan.
0: Oh, man.
2: No more needs to be said.
0: Oh, man. Their fan base deserves so much
2: better. Oh, they're so loyal.
0: Absolutely.
2: They are so loyal.
0: Great stadium, great atmosphere to watch a football game. They deserve better. And they have players. Not like they're devoid of players on this team. That's some young talented guys. Quinshon Judkins, the running back position. I love the draft choice of KC Concepcion at Texas A&M to go with Jerry Jeudy. If he can catch the ball, he can be a top flight wide receiver.
2: Good luck with that one.
0: I know. Harold Fannin Jr. is more than a serviceable tight end. They drafted Spencer Fannin at the left tackle position. That's going to solidify the offensive line. They got a bunch of young filthy McNasties on defense. So they have some players. This fan base deserves better in Cleveland. They really, really do. Will they get it?
2: We'll see.
0: Yeah. In 2026, could be a tough season, but you never know.
2: We'll probably see it to 2028.
0: I'm just going to stay out of that. Corey, in New York, give us your NFL team, and are you optimistic or pessimistic about their chances?
5: Hi, guys. Hi, Eric.
0: What's up, Corey? Oh, E-Dog's on vacation.
2: Yeah, he's on vacation.
0: E-Dog's
2: today.
0: On vacation. But we'll tell him you said hi.
5: I'm in a good mood because I just got a good marketplace deal. Did a good deal.
0: All right.
5: I'm a New York Jets fan, so I think I'm
2: optimistic.
0: He can't say the word.
5: Yes.
2: I got you, Corey.
5: I really think we could be the Titans, and I think we could shock the Packers. I really think so because they're not going to have their running back and no Parsons. So the New York Jets could start 2-0.
0: If the Jets start 2-0, I'll be beside myself.
2: I'll say this, they better beat the Titans because if they don't,
0: there are no guarantees, man.
2: Freddie Coleman, that dinner's going to be nice.
0: That's right. We do have a bet on your Titans, the team you played for, and one of the two teams that I love, the New York Jets.
2: That dinner's going to be good.
0: It's going to be great for me. I like my steak well done. I like my fixings on the side.
2: Oh,
0: I like
2: mashed potatoes and gravy. We have to get you out of this well done.
0: No. I don't want that. I don't want too much pink.
2: You a part of that Pink Panther.
6: You got to just do like medium, Freddie.
0: Nope. I'm going to do well done. I want
2: get you
0: dead,
2: some of that Pink
0: dead,
2: Panther.
0: Dead. Nope. I want that. I want that Black Panther. I don't want that Pink Panther. I want that Black Panther when it comes to my steak, and I will not be swayed.
7: They may not be the top stories of the day.
8: In other news.
7: But you need to be in the know. This is In Other News.
0: I swear we're going to hell on scholarship, each and every last one of us. Now, we've heard a lot of bear sightings, no matter where you live in the United States or in Canada, especially when it comes to malls. A young black bear wandered into a shopping mall near a military base in the state of Texas. He goes through the automatic sliding doors where the commissary is. He didn't just look around. He knew what he wanted. He made a beeline to the produce section. He grabbed a single peach, took a few bites, and then left the package for them. An unwanted souvenir, you might say, on the floor of the commissary before calmly strolling back outside and going back into the woods. I guess the old adage is not true. What does a bear do in the woods? Apparently he does it at the mall commissary at this military base in Texas.
2: That bear said, peaches and cream. The bear knew exactly what it wanted.
0: The best part for me was that it calmly strolled in and walked outside and nobody followed it. No one said, hey, come get this. They're like, yeah, go back out here.
2: Get out of here. Your business, Mr. Bear.
0: And he did. He went about his business inside and then outside. Amber Neal comes your way next. This has been Freddie and Harry and the Mighty ESPN Radio. Keep cool.
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1: I'm Christine Lisi. Major League Baseball tonight playing its third ever Field of Dreams game in Dyersville, Iowa, held at the venue inspired by the 1989 film starring Kevin Costner. Kyle Schwarber's belted his MLB leading 36th home run of the season. Bryson Stott with an RBI single. Phillies leading the Twins 2-0. Top of the second inning. After five straight losses, the Red Sox snapped out of their slump in a big way in Toronto.
2: Here's the pitch, and it is driven in the left field. It is back and has gone. A slam for Durbin, and the Red Sox lead it 5-0.